0: podcast, we visit one of the most talked about spots in this part of the country.
1: It's one of those things that you can't help but take pictures of.
0: And I get to cuddle up with some pretty beautiful creatures and a rare hands-on experience with everything from deer to porcupines.
2: Oh, dear.
1: Oh, dear. I see what you did there. Slip and slide.
0: Join us for an old school adventure of the Wild West.
1: This is probably the best hike so far. Just take a look at this. This is part.

0: This episode is all about one of our country's greatest treasures. Just 7 miles from the south rim of the Grand Canyon is a Grand Canyon National Park airport and our first stop on this trip, Maverick Helicopters. We're going to take a helicopter ride over the canyon just to get that vantage point to see how it was formed and just really take in its beauty. So here we go. I am super excited because we are going to be able to see an aerial view of the Grand Canyon because of this guy, Mike.
1: Hi.
0: Pilot Mike.
1: Pilot Mike.
0: How long have you guys been operating helicopters over the Grand Canyon?
1: Well, Maverick's been in business for around 25 years or so.
0: Wow.
1: We've been here at the South Rim since 2006.
0: So what are we going to be seeing?
1: It's a little bit of a surprise.
0: Okay. Yeah. Well, looking forward to that. Should we get to it?
1: I think so.
0: All right. I'm driving, right? Or
1: perfect.
0: I'm flying.
1: Definitely.
0: After we went through a brief safety orientation, it was time to get up in the air. Hello.

0: Hey guys.
1: Hello.
0: Hello. Hello. Check out that mask right there. Park season 5. Do you need a pep talk?
2: I would love
0: Mike,
2: it.
0: Mike,
2: yeah.
0: You are the best pilot probably in the world. I mean, I would throw you up there, best pilot in the world.

0: ready for takeoff. No one distract Mike.
1: I'll concentrate.
0: I forgot what it was like to fly in a helicopter.
1: Right?
0: This is cool.
1: Such a cool feeling.
0: I feel like I'm in a video game.
1: Isn't that awesome? I love this part.
0: Oh my gosh.
1: Up, up, and away.

0: a national forest.
1: This is. Yeah, the Kaibab National Forest. It's the largest stand of ponderosa pine trees in the world.
0: Really?
1: Yeah, you definitely don't expect that in the Arizona desert.
0: Nope. I was reading that the Grand Canyon has some of the cleanest air. Is that true?
1: It does. Yeah, absolutely.
0: Is it in part because of all these trees?
1: It is. Yep. Most of the snow's melted off here. We'll see some on the north rim, though. And, of course, a fresh batch of it coming tomorrow.
0: I saw that it was supposed to snow. That just shows the range of weather that you can get here.
1: Welcome to Arizona.
0: Yeah. So I'm gonna keep me waiting. Waiting on your
1: call, but you don't show. You don't show. Now, here's a little bit of a sneak peek on the left.
0: Oh, my gosh.
1: Isn't that cool? So why you gotta keep me waiting? Why you gotta be the last to know? I've been sitting here so patient. So this is where it's going to get cool. Are you ready?
0: I'm so excited.
1: All right, everybody, welcome.

0: And this is the Colorado River down here?
1: It is, yep, the mighty Colorado. Now, we're pushing about 5,000 feet of elevation or altitude up here above the bottom of the canyon floor, so it looks a little smaller, but that part of the river is about 300 feet across from bank to bank.
0: How long is the Colorado in general? Because it runs.
1: It does forever, about 1,450 miles.
0: Why is the Colorado River that color?
1: So that's interesting. Originally, it was red because it carried a lot of silt. But when they built the Glen Canyon Dam, which formed Lake Powell, that dropped the amount of water flow, obviously, so it's a much lower water level, but it also blocked the silt. And then the algae grew, and the algae is giving it the green color now. If you look down to that first top corner, you see a bunch of little dots in the water. Those are river rafters coming down. That's how high we are.
0: Small.
1: Yeah. If they raft this whole place from one end to the other, it takes them about 2.5 weeks.
0: 2.5 weeks?
1: Yeah. It's a lot of camping.
2: I gotta tell you now that I saw you from the start. I gotta tell you now.
1: Now look down about 1 o'clock where the bend in the river is, and you see this canyon coming in from the right.
0: Yes.
1: That's called the confluence of the Little Colorado and the Main Colorado.
0: Okay.
1: Now we're going to turn and parallel the Little Colorado for a couple of minutes.
0: Is that blue, the color of
1: yep.
0: the water?
1: Yep. That's the Little Colorado River right there.
0: That's the color of the yeah. Little Colorado?
1: Yeah. Isn't that incredible?
0: That is absolutely insane.
1: There's nothing like it.
2: You're my midnight miracle.
3: It's actually been said that the Grand Canyon was the biggest obstacle in settling the western United States. And looking at it from above, it definitely makes sense.

0: Now here will be a good shot as we cross over the Little Colorado.
1: That blue color
0: fantastic.
1: Is spectacular.
0: It runs through some travertine pools that give it this color.
1: That does not look real.
0: Right? This river is actually extremely sacred to both the Navajo and the Hopi tribes.
1: What do they believe that the rivers do?
0: Well, I think it has healing powers, number one. And just further up the Little Colorado River Canyon, there's a hole or a cave that goes back into this cliffside. And they believe that's actually where their spirits entered this world. And when they pass on and move on to the next world, that's where their spirits will leave this world. They call it the Sipapu. So this is a really sacred area.

0: Wells Fargo will send an alert if her balance drops below her set amount. Yep, nothing gets past Lucy, or Wells Fargo for that matter. However you make money work, Wells Fargo can work with that.
1: Wells Fargo Bank, N.A., member FDIC.
2: Right now.
3: This side looks a bit like Canyonlands National Park a little bit.
4: Yeah.
3: But then when you look more to the greenery and then you see the river, and you can tell how different they actually are.
4: Absolutely. There, about 1 o'clock, looks like a big thumb sticking up by itself.
3: Yeah.
4: That one's called Mount Hayden, and it's one of the most professionally photographed rocks in the canyon.
3: This one right here?
4: That's it, yep. So as we run up through what we call the split here, these massive red cliff walls and deep canyons on our right, we look to the left and these just magnificent peaks everywhere you look. It's just amazing through here.
3: Here's the thing, is before coming to the Grand Canyon, you know, personally, my thought was, all right, everything's going to kind of look similar once you see the Grand Canyon. But when you're up here in the helicopter, you're seeing so many different things, so many different views and unique little details that you don't see in other places.
4: Absolutely.
5: So I thought I couldn't be any more impressed. Then Mike took us to the tour's finale, something that he called the Dragon Corridor.
4: And there's our dragon. So right here on the front right, up and down part of the rocks, you can see that's his tail. And then we go in front of us, right to left, that's the dragon's back. And about 10 o'clock out there, it dips, that's his neck. And the point you can see out there about 10 o'clock is his head. So it's supposed to look like one long sleeping dragon.
3: Starting here.
4: Yep, that's the tip of his tail.
3: I don't know, Mike, I'm seeing a crocodile.
4: Now, the Native Americans actually believe that the dragon was put here to watch and protect over the heart of the Grand Canyon.
3: Oh, I love that.
4: Isn't that cool? That's it. That's the canyon. What'd you think?
3: I have no words. Yeah. I mean, honestly, it's not at all what I expected, because when you see pictures,
4: sure,
3: like I mentioned before,
4: sure,
3: it doesn't really put it into context until you're just right above it. When people say it's one of the seven natural wonders, it makes sense.
4: Now you know why.
3: Yes.
4: Yeah, absolutely. This is the part I like.
3: This is so cool.
4: Awesome.
3: I'm just in awe.
5: Oh, my gosh. That was magical. I actually am speechless. I have no words. And Mike, you are so wonderful.
6: Thank you
5: so much. That was, that's going to be a memory I'll have for
6: good,
5: a lifetime.
6: Good. Yeah, we loved having you. Appreciate it.
5: That was an absolutely wonderful experience, and one that gave us an incomparable overhead view to start out our time at the park before even exploring it from the ground.

This is the sound of Lucy staying on top of her spending. You see, even though she's buying a new pair of jeans, she knows that it fits within her monthly budget. Because

When you come to the Grand Canyon, you have the option of visiting the North or the South Rim. If you want to visit both, the North Rim and the South Rim are only about 10 miles apart as the crow flies, but unless you're going to zip line across, you have to take a car. And in that case, it'll be 215 miles, which takes about 5 hours. So today, we chose to explore the South Rim.

If you're looking for a good number of scenic overlooks of the Grand Canyon, Hermit Road is the route to take. It is a 7-mile historic road that runs along the South Rim and was constructed and designed in the mid-1930s. Now, it offers 9 designated overlooks. So we are going to hop on one of these shuttles and head to a few of them.

It encompasses one of the seven natural wonders of the world, spans over 1.2 million acres, attracting around 6 million visitors every year, and its geological history tells the tale of one of the most stunning landscapes in our country. Welcome to Grand Canyon National Park. Grand Canyon is bigger than the state of Rhode Island. It's a mile deep, 277 miles long, and 18 miles wide. Scientists can't pinpoint exactly how old the canyon is, but we do know the geological activity and erosion by the Colorado River is responsible for its formation.

0: Rocks here at Grand Canyon are like extensive storybooks about Earth's formation. Every national park tells a story, but here you can really dive into each and every chapter, especially when you look here behind me. If you watched any of our previous park episodes, you could probably guess that the reason for some of these layers in the rock is plate tectonics. Between 70 and 30 million years ago, the plate tectonics lifted this region, creating the Colorado Plateau. Then about 5 to 6 million years ago, the Colorado River began to carve out the canyon, and much like what happened at Zion, tributaries advanced the widening of the canyon, something that is still happening here today. We had a few spots in mind where we could get a closer look at the Colorado River that we kept seeing from above. And the good news...
1: This is the sound of Lucy, staying on top of her spending. You see, even though she's buying a new pair of jeans, she knows that it fits within her monthly budget. Because Wells Fargo will send an alert if her balance drops below her set amount. Yep, nothing gets past Lucy. Or Wells Fargo, for that matter. 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

0: 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And that's the sound of a fraud alert from Wells Fargo flagging a charge for a pricey restaurant in Paris. 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Two taps later, Claire says nope to the charge and Wells Fargo is on the case. However you make money work, Wells Fargo can work with that.
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3: So I say driving distance, but to be transparent, it is about a 3.5 hour drive, but you can make it to three different spots in northern Arizona. For our drive, Mother Nature decided to step on the mound and throw us a bit of a curveball with the weather. But you know what? We still hit the road anyway.
4: So we're on our way to Horseshoe Bend, and it's a little bit of a drive, about 3.5 hours. But yesterday, it was so beautiful. It was sunny, a little cold, but then we woke up this morning, and it is a winter wonderland. It just shows how much the weather can change here at the Grand Canyon. It's crazy.
3: This is actually not the first time this has happened to us. When we were filming our Shenandoah episode, a nor'easter took us by surprise, but we did learn a valuable lesson there, and it's that the destination would make up for it all in the end.
4: We just stopped off of Route 66, and look at how cool this little gas station is. This is what's so great about Parked, is we're driving 3.5 hours to Horseshoe Bend, but there are so many things that you can find, little nuggets around the area, and that's what we just found right now.
3: After leaving our mark on Route 66, or rather Route 66 leaving its mark on us, the Park Tree was back on the road to Page, Arizona.

0: So we just got out of the car. But I think it's going to be worth it. It was snowing the entire way. And all of us are keeping our fingers crossed that it's actually clear, because it was not clear on the drive here.
1: Just from this small hike, you can see how the Colorado River carved out this area.
0: Very worth the drive. So far, we haven't even seen Horseshoe Bend yet. When you look, it's such a great perspective because you see these people and they look so small compared to the canyon. Do you see that? They're like little ants. Are we going to be disappointed? Or is it going to be even greater than the expectations? Oh my gosh, we're so close. Oh my gosh. This is a joke. This is not real. I said that about the Grand Canyon. Can we show that? Are you kidding me? This perspective. I feel like the video and the pictures are not going to do this justice. I actually am speechless. If anyone is wondering if Horseshoe Bend was worth our dramatic 3.5-hour drive in the snow to get here, you tell me. I would say it was definitely worth it. If you are going to come to the Grand Canyon, you have to make a stop at Horseshoe Bend. This is also referred to as the East Rim of the Grand Canyon, and it is a horseshoe-shaped, incised meander of the Colorado River. What does that mean? I'm glad you asked. It's basically when the meanders of a river cut its bed down into the bedrock. About 6 million years ago, the region around here was a lot closer to sea level, and the Colorado River meandered its way through a nearly flat floodplain. When the area uplifted, it trapped the Colorado River in its bed, and the river cut downwards to give us Horseshoe Bend. Horseshoe Bend is an ideal place to see the Colorado River in all of its glory, but it's Lee's ferry that allows you to get right up close to the water. Stop. This is the Colorado, huh? Wow. Look at the colors of this. That light blue.
1: This is the mighty Colorado.
0: This is what made the Grand Canyon the Grand Canyon. Since this area was a natural corridor between Utah and Arizona, a ferry was established here in 1873, named after its first ferry operator, John D. Lee. This was an important route for pioneers and settlers for years, and in the 1920s, it was actually used to transport automobiles across the Colorado River. But they soon determined that there absolutely needed to be a safer way to cross the river. So that's what leads us from Lee's Ferry to our next location. Here we are, the Navajo Bridge. This right here is what made it safer to cross the Colorado River way back in the day. Now, construction began on this bridge in 1927, and it's actually been turned now into a pedestrian walkway. But today, you'll notice two bridges, this historic Navajo Bridge and the modern one right next to it.

0: You guys took enough pictures yet? These represent one of only 7 land crossings of the Colorado River for 750 miles. But this area is surrounded by rugged and remote country, so you can only imagine that it was quite difficult to get the materials here. That's why this bridge is so historic, because when it opened to traffic in 1929, travelers could cross the river and travel between Utah and Arizona way more easily. They actually used 2.4 million pounds of steel to build this, and at the time, it was the highest steel arch in the world at 616 feet. I would say it was probably $390,000 well spent. A successful and a precipitation-free stop in northern Arizona was in the books. And one of the best parts of our mini trip was Mother Nature took a break just long enough for us to enjoy our time outdoors before dumping another layer of snow on our drive home. Come back, it's time
1: for a comeback. Marker.
0: Everyone was telling us that we had to see the park post-snow, so we took another trip back through the gates, this time to the South Kaibab Trail. I love this. So if you haven't noticed, it snowed, and this is a great spot to point out that the Grand Canyon has an elevation ranging from 2,000 feet to above 8,000 feet, which means the canyon itself can actually influence the weather. Generally speaking, each time you go down 1,000 feet, the temperature increases by about 5.5 degrees. Which means the canyon itself can actually influence the weather. Generally, the temperature will increase by 5.5 degrees with every 1,000 feet decrease in elevation. Slip and slide. Here on the South Kaibab Trail, you can really see that Kaibab limestone all around you in every single direction. That's that uppermost and therefore the youngest layer of rock that I was talking about a little bit earlier. Now, the Kaibab formation is about 270 million years old, which still makes that rock much older than the actual canyon itself. One thing that Grand Canyon National Park has is an array of wildlife. And when we got to Williams, we knew there was a place we could get an up-close look at some of the animals that can be found in the park. We are still rolling here at Grand Canyon, and now we made a pit stop at a deer farm and some other animals that you can find at the Grand Canyon. I didn't mean to pan it to you guys when I said other animals that you can find at the Grand Canyon, but I mean, I guess it works. Grand Canyon Deer Farm has everything from deer to porcupines to llamas to wallabies. Some of the animals are actually rescues from the area.
2: Hello. Oh, I don't have any food yet, guys.
3: Here you go. You'll make lots of friends this way.
2: Is this my breakfast?
3: Yes, indeed. It needs a little salt, and the corn's a little tough on the teeth.
2: A little salt?
3: But, you know, it's all good.
2: That's okay. Hi. Oh. All right. Come here. Food for everyone. You can feel their little tongues. It tickles your hand as you feed them. Yeah. Which ones are your favorite?
3: All of them. People ask me that all the time. Which are your favorite animals?
2: Choosing the child.
3: Yes,
2: you can't.
3: Right, exactly.
0: After some feeding, we got to meet Gracie.
4: Okay, here we go.
3: Just don't try to hold it because she will always win.
4: Okay.
2: Oh, hi, Gracie.
3: She's excited.
2: Are we about to kiss? All right. Is everyone ready?
5: Yep.
2: Okay. All right, so I put it in my lips.
4: Mm-hmm. She won't bite me?
3: Not if you let go when she takes it. The
2: All
3: only
2: right.
3: time we had one time.
2: Oh, yeah. You want another one? All right. You settle down. We'll all get there. All right. Mwah. This is so fun. I love this. Can I work here?
3: Yeah, absolutely.
2: Great.
3: You're hired.
2: Great.
5: Everyone
2: ready? Yep. All right, so I put it in my lips. All right. I almost didn't let go.
3: But would you like to meet a couple of friendly porcupines?
2: Yes. Do porcupines bite?
3: Only fingers.
2: Okay.
3: but these do not. This is Pocahontas. She's the sweet one. Okay. He doesn't like to be petted. He's okay. I mean, you can touch him. He's just going to bark at you.
2: Hi.
3: Or whatever.
2: But how do I pet a porcupine?
3: Just like that.
2: Okay.
3: So the misnomer is that these guys throw their quills.
2: Yeah.
3: They do not.
2: You sure?
3: I've been with them for 6 years.
2: I'm just kidding.
3: So she loves you. There. Oh, see? Not bad.
2: You did it.
1: After we wrapped up our time at the Grand Canyon Deer Farm, we wanted to meet one more important character in this family, Mozart.
6: Hi.
1: So apparently he doesn't like women very much. So while I wasn't able to hold him, he did love our producer, Mike.
3: How you doing, Mo?
7: Hi.
1: Hi.
3: He loves
1: me.
7: Hello.
3: Can you bark like a dog? Can you bark? He was
8: always giving him a little hug.
3: Yeah, this is how he loves. He does that to people he loves. Just, I don't know.
1: He loves you, Mike.
3: Mike, you can bring
7: him. He's so cute.
1: Well, this has been absolutely incredible, and thank you so much. And I love what you guys do here.
2: I did it!
1: After we wrapped up our time at the Grand Canyon Deer Farm, we wanted to meet one more important character in this family, Mozart.
6: Hi.
1: So apparently he doesn't like women very much. So while I wasn't able to hold him, he did love our producer, Mike.
3: How you doing, Mo?
7: Hi.
1: Hi.
3: He loves
1: me.
7: Hello.
3: Can you bark like a dog? Can you bark? He was
8: always giving him a little hug.
3: Yeah, this is how he loves. He does that to people he loves. Just, I don't know.
1: He loves you, Mike.
3: Mike, you can bring
7: him. He's so cute.
1: Well, this has been absolutely incredible, and thank you so much.
3: Thank
1: I love what you guys do here.

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5: If you're going to Grand Canyon National Park, you should definitely make a stop in the town of Williams, Arizona. Founded in 1881, the historic town spans six blocks through Route 66 and is nestled in the heart of the Kaibab National Forest. Luckily for us, we showed up just in time for a little entertainment, Wild West style.
6: Well, I just happen to have me this here deck of playing cards. I say we get us a game of cowboy poker, win some money, and go get some breakfast.
7: Yeah, well, that's your hard to hear. I just told you, none of us got money.
6: Well, I know we ain't got no money, but look around. Look at all these filthy rich tourists.
5: Oh, Marshall's here. The Marshall's here.
6: All right, boys, let's come down to this. You two are not getting on that train today, and you're not going to bother robbing these folks.
7: and who exactly is going to stop us?
6: That would be me.
7: Well, we ain't scared of you, Marshall.
6: You better be scared. You're not getting on that train.
5: So after this, we're going to head to the train, and I have a feeling that these guys are going to play a little bit of a part in our train ride.
7: I think we're definitely going to get on that train this afternoon. We're going to go ahead and rob, everybody else.
5: Nah, you're not. Marshall's got us.
7: Well, you can have our guns, one bullet at a time.
6: You ready? Wait.
7: What? You can't get away in the middle of a gunfight?
6: Yes, I can. We got to get the rules.
7: What rules?
6: Rule number one.
7: Yeah, what's that?
5: Told you, Marshall's got us. Let's get on the train.
6: Thank you, folks.
5: It's time. As we were boarding the Grand Canyon Railway, we had a wonderful surprise and ran into the conductor, Bernie.
8: Oh, well, you're going to drive us there, right? But we're very excited.
9: Yeah, we need to go to the Grand Canyon.
8: That's right. What does it take to run this train?
9: A lot of practice.
8: All right. Woo! The Mary Coulter car. Here we go.
10: All aboard!
8: Thank goodness it's warm out here. It was chilly out there. Oh, we're starting to go! This is a little different than the subway. Maybe they should get this train in New York. This is very nice, very luxurious.
5: We rode in the Mary Coulter car, named after one of the most famous female American pioneers and architects of the time. Mary was the designer of many historic buildings around Grand Canyon National Park. She was the designer of the Desert View Watchtower and the Hopi House, just to name a few.
11: Good morning! Welcome aboard the Grand Canyon Railway.
8: Special visit from the conductor.
11: Yes.
8: Where are we going through right now? I see a lot of beautiful scenery.
11: Well, it's pinyon pine. See the pinyon trees? You've got Utah cedar. We're out of the forest now.
8: Okay.
11: And we'll drop halfway to the Grand Canyon. We'll get big open areas ahead of us. We're in a big plateau out here.
8: Okay.
11: And then we'll start climbing again. then we'll end up at 7,000 feet at the Grand Canyon. And
8: wow.
11: Back in the Bay, Ponderosa.
8: That's when we start breathing really heavy because...
11: Yeah, if you're not used to it, it'll get you.
8: What's the best part of your job?
11: The best part of my job? Well, I get to deal with new people all over the world every day.
8: Wow.
11: I mean, that's the fun part for me.
8: Where are you from?
11: Minnesota.
8: What brought you to Northern Arizona?
11: Well, I was hitchhiking through town and I went broke, so I just stopped.
5: We took some time to get settled on the train, check out some of the other cars, and even grab some hot chocolate.
8: Hi.
12: Hi. Hello.
8: Excuse me. Hello. Bright Angel.
13: That's right.
8: This is where we fuel up for our long journey.
5: On our way back to the Mary Coulter car, we came across one of the many things that makes National Park so fantastic, the people.
8: So when we were talking to Bernie, he said one of his favorite parts of the job is meeting all of the wonderful people from all over. And we just met a couple. You guys, what are you doing on this train?
14: We are taking our once-in-a-lifetime trip. We call it our bucket list tour. And this is the number one thing on my list was the Grand Canyon. After this, we're headed to Yellowstone and then to Mount Rushmore.
8: Well, we love national parks here on Park. And what are you guys celebrating?
14: We're celebrating our 40th wedding anniversary.
8: Oh, my gosh. Congratulations.
14: Yes. And we met in a disco.
8: You met at a disco.
14: 1976.
8: You met at a disco, and now you're celebrating your 40th wedding anniversary on a 1900s train.
13: Yes.
8: The turn to the Old West via the Grand Canyon Railway.
5: After a little bit more time on the train, Bernie grabbed us for something that he's always particularly excited about.
8: Yeah. Pulling into the depot.
15: Oh, yeah.
16: Carter! And stop. So I'm talking to the engineer. You don't know what's going on back there. I gotta tell him.
8: Woo! Wow, what a ride.
17: You had a good time.
8: Those scenics out the window were breathtaking.
17: They are.
8: If you're gonna come to the Grand Canyon, you have to take this train.
17: Absolutely.
8: So now we're gonna hop off the train. We're gonna grab some lunch. We're gonna take in the views of the Grand Canyon again, and then we're gonna hop back on the train and head back.
5: But before heading back, we had the opportunity to meet some of the incredibly valuable animals to this area of the Grand Canyon.
8: We made it to the mule barn. Hi.
18: Hi.
8: Abby.
18: Hi, Abby. I'm John. I run the mule barn here for Zantera.
8: So what has been their role in the Grand Canyon throughout history?
18: Well, mules have been here since the beginning. It basically started with the miners. They didn't find much down in the canyon as far as mining. But when the tourists starting to move up here, the miners realize that, hey, the money's not in mining, it's in the tourists taking people down into the canyon. So they had the mules here already, so that's how they started.
8: Well, do you mind if maybe we hop on one
18: sure.
8: and I can see
18: sure.
8: what this is like?
18: Okay.
8: I like this one.
18: Okay, well, let's come over here.
8: We're best friends.
19: It's so funny. Hi.
5: Unfortunately, we did not have time to ride the mules down the canyon, but we did a little Spark Notes version with Loggy out at the stables just to get the feel of what it's like to ride a mule.
18: Here we go.
8: Thank you.
18: Go ahead, just kind of ride her around.
8: Is riding it the same as riding a horse?
18: Yes.
8: You're riding a mule. There you go. Nice. How many times a day do they go down?
18: One time a day.
8: Okay.
18: So
8: every day?
18: Every day, 365 days of the year. So,
8: wow.
18: So that's a pretty neat. We're one of the biggest mule operations in the country.
8: So not only do you take tourists, but you bring down the supplies as well.
18: Right.
8: And that's kind of some of the people who lived here way back when. That's how they would get their mail delivered and their food supplies is all via mules.
18: All pack mules. So the mule up here at the Grand Canyon is they're like kings. Kings of the Canyon. I mean, they've been here for so long and have done so much.
8: One of the best parts about Grand Canyon National Park is Grand Canyon preserves so much history within the national park, and you guys do that here as well.
18: Our ride today is about the same as 100 years ago. There's nothing really changed.
8: So how neat. How neat is that?
18: Pretty neat.
8: Well, great. Well, we really appreciate all of the information, and I'm bummed that we're not going down, but next time.
18: Next time.
8: Next time we'll be there.
18: We'll go down to Phantom Ranch.
8: All right. Perfect. All right. Thank you.
18: Thank you.
8: Park season 5.
20: I love this park.
8: Oh my gosh.
12: I'm up and away.

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1: On this edition of Parked, sometimes you just have to take the bad with the good. We learned that quickly as a nasty storm engulfs Shenandoah National Park right as we roll into town.
2: It is such a beautiful day to film Shenandoah. Can you just look at this rain and this snow coming down at the same time? So beautiful, wow.
1: But what a difference a day makes. This is incredible. The views and this hike, it's not easy. It's cold, but it's fun. The snow is beautiful. Plus, I rappelled down one of the steepest cliffs at George Washington National Forest to gaze at the Shenandoah views right across the valley. This is Parked.

0: 101 miles of the Appalachian Trail, the 500-million-year-old Blue Ridge Mountains, trees that once sheltered Herbert Hoover's 13 cabins. And those are just some of the things you can find at Shenandoah National Park. A little fun fact, President Franklin Delano Roosevelt established the park in July of 1936. It's easy to see that there is nothing quite like Shenandoah on the east coast of the United States. And we showed up just as the green was starting to peak through the cold of winter. We entered Shenandoah on Skyline Drive, the main road that will take you through the entire park. From different viewpoints along the way, you can witness some of the breathtaking views, peaceful waterfalls, and incredible rocky peaks that house the oldest rocks in the state. Not to mention the various forms of wildlife. You can find 50 different mammal species, including the largest black bear refuge in the state. Bird lovers can enjoy the 200 different species that fly throughout the trees. Or, if you're lucky, you might spot an endangered species that can breathe through its skin and can only be found in this national park, the Shenandoah salamander. We even encountered some deer feeding in the cool mountain air. The park was peaceful, but little did we know a major storm was gearing up to pay us a little visit on the eve of our big day of shooting.
1: Guys, update. We just did some stuff, and now it's legitimately snowing.
0: There is so much that surrounds Shenandoah, so we tiptoed our way around the area to some of the neighboring parks in attempt to dodge flooding and gain visibility. We stopped at Shenandoah River State Park.
2: Welcome to Parks. I'm your host, Abby Hornacek, and as you can see, it is an absolutely beautiful day to be filming at Shenandoah. We might have had a little bit of a scheduling conflict with Mother Nature, but you know what? It's okay because she is the reason that these parks exist, so I'm going to do my best to show you its beauty and all of this rainy glory.
0: So the rain just kept on coming, and then it turned into snow, and then the mud and the wet socks. And, you know, you get the idea. The conditions were so bad that on our way out, our crew encountered a woman whose car had actually veered off the road and into a ditch. Honestly, it seemed like everything that could go wrong would go wrong.
3: Oh, my God, they got her.
4: Oh, look how happy they are.
0: A local even told my producer that he had never seen a nor'easter sweep in so unexpectedly.
4: Oh,
0: the next morning, we were welcomed with a beautiful coat of snow on the Blue Ridge Mountains that paved the route all the way to where we started our morning, George Washington National Forest. From here, we could see the breathtaking views of Shenandoah from the observation deck across the valley in anticipation of our next activity with Lester Zook, the owner of Wild Guide Adventures. The plan is to hike down to the rappelling station, then climb back up to where we started.
5: Surprise, they have a different weather forecast up on the Blue Ridge because it's above 2,000 feet.
6: It is not warm.
0: Depending on where you are in the area, the higher you climb, the lower the temperature drops. While there's green down below, we're surrounded by white up here.
7: This is incredible. The views and this hike, it's not easy. It's cold, but it's fun. The snow is beautiful. Lester's great. He's leading the way, and we are hiking this thing.
5: Good, thanks. Okay.
7: The sun is coming out, and I have never been so thankful for the sun before. I feel like I could just lay on a rock and thaw out for a second. What would you rate this hike? Difficulty level?
5: I call it a scramble. I mean, like I said to you, the hike is part of the adventure today. There's no, it's you know, using your hands, available. The snow adds an element, so we just want to take our time. It is going to get windier today, so just, you know, kind of buckle up and zip up. And
7: you can see Shenandoah from here, too.
5: Yep, that is the Blue Ridge.

So my mind was on scaling down the side of a cliff, but I'm going to be really honest with you. The hike to get there was pretty intense. After a quick rest and supply and equipment check, we were on our way over the cliff and down its side with just a rope helping.

0: propelling is just releasing the control and lowering myself. If I want to stop, I just lock up. Can't go anywhere. Okay? So as I'm going down, my hands are here. While you're rappelling, you're controlling the descent, but I've got you on a backup safety line so I can take over if anything goes wrong.
1: Okay.
0: Does that make sense?
1: Yes. I need more leeway. So excited. It's such a gorgeous view. Getting my trace knot figured out here. I was never a Girl Scout.
0: Okay, well.
1: I ate the cookies. Lester just taught me how to rappel, and I can just truly get all of this in because
0: you're doing great.
1: I feel very lucky. That's far.
0: You're doing great.
1: That's
0: isn't this lovely.
1: That's a steep ledge.
2: Rappelling down the mountain was remarkable. Many safety measures needed and repeated, but the fact that I could just take a break and turn around and soak in the magnificent views of Shenandoah National Park was something I've never experienced. As I made my way down, my mind immediately went to the thousands of park lovers who have taken this journey before me. The love for nature and this brush with danger just had me feeling so incredibly lucky to have the greatest job in the world.
1: That was honestly the highlight probably of my entire life. Wow. The view from up there, incredible.
2: Once I reached the bottom, there was only enough time for a quick break to refuel before climbing back up.
3: So we are just refueling to climb up the crag. This is a very rocky situation. It is no joke. It is serious because we need, as much protein as possible. We are going to get our climbing shoes on. We're going to make the most out of this day.
0: This time you're going to say climbing, ? And I say climb on, and up you go.
2: The upward view of the sheer cliff was right, just as daunting as the one looking down. I was quickly reminded that the same rope holding my life in balance before is the same one belaying me on my trek back up. My fingers could barely function because of the cold. One slip and I'm hanging off the cliff, but luckily for me, adrenaline was on my side.

The chilly temperature made the climb feel that much more strenuous, but the hard work made the view from the top that much sweeter. Shenandoah, whether flooded with rain, covered in snow, or flashing its incredible beauty in the form of sun rays pushing through the clouds, made me appreciate every beautiful element of our country that we tend to

0: Hey, welcome back to Wine Nation Uncorked. I'm Ian Oliver. Abby Hornacek back with us after an incredible trip. Another one. This go around to California's Santa Maria Valley. And Abby, we thought this was going to be an episode about Pinot.
1: Right.
0: It's a people episode. It's about a person.
1: A people in Pinot.
0: Yeah.
1: This is good. You're so good at the alliterations. It's great. It's absolutely true. And we talk a lot about the people behind the wine. And they're so kind. You know, every time you meet someone who is putting the work into the bottle, it gives you an extra appreciation for what's in the glass. And when you drink the wine, it just maximizes that experience because you're like, we're gathering together. And we now share this similar thread. But Adam Lazar was especially interesting because he had that military background, which, you know, I think about people being deployed. I'm not like, oh, they're grabbing a fine bottle of wine. I'm
0: right.
1: Thinking maybe they're not having any alcohol or they're grabbing a beer or something. But, you know, you can tell that the discipline he has really went into the winemaking and he put a lot of thought and effort into it.
0: I think that is kind of the word, right? Discipline, because mm-hmm. in his life in service, that's a skill that you hone, truly. And he took that into winemaking.
1: Yeah, you can have an idea and you can wake up in the morning if you're in the military thinking, okay, this is what I have to do today. But to actually do it, that takes another level of skill, of motivation. And he does. I mean, he puts it in every single bottle.
0: The winemaking is a labor of love and you can taste that in it. And this was a one life that led seamlessly into another. Let's learn about it.

0: Here in the United States, winemaking reflects the heart and soul of our great country.
1: Who would have thought that winemaking is a great metaphor for life?
2: Just anything you can think of that applies to life applies to winemaking.
0: In the Golden State, a Navy veteran has made a name for himself.
2: While I was in the service, I fell in love with wine.
0: His brand is a product of passion and hard work.
1: How do you know when it's ready to be picked?
2: I taste.
1: You taste every time?
2: Every single time.
0: Here's his story, from sailor to vintner.
2: If I can help brighten someone's day, make a bad day get a little better, I've done my work.
0: This is Wine Nation.
1: Tucked into the coastal hills of California, the Santa Maria Valley features a topography that welcomes in cool ocean air, making it a dynamic wine-growing region. This area is renowned for producing some of the most unique wines in the country, a reputation winemaker Adam Lazar knows very well. Adam has crafted a special bottle of Pinot Noir made exclusively for the Fox News American Wine Club. His journey into winemaking began in an unexpected place, the remote island of Diego Garcia in the Indian Ocean, where he was stationed during the Persian Gulf War. Today, we're taking a look at his newest creation that reflects both the land he fell in love with and the remarkable path that brought him here. Adam, how are you?
2: I'm great. It's such a pleasure to meet you,
1: Abby.
2: Great
1: to meet you. So this is your wine.
2: These are my wines, yeah.
1: Okay. The first thing I notice about this is the label.
2: What does it remind you of?
1: It looks like different metals.
2: It's funny you say that, because this label was designed with our version of what we thought heavy metal would look like. Because one of the favorite things to do is go around the country and visit hard rock festivals, and just a fun thing to do on family vacations, and wanted to have a label that reflected that.
1: You know what I will say? When you're trying to buy a wine and you don't know a lot about wines, mm-hmm. You look for the label.
2: Right.
1: This grabs you. What kind of wine is this? What kind of grapes are you using?
2: This is Pinot Noir. It's one of my favorite wines to make, certainly one of my favorite wines to drink. And it is 100% Pinot Noir from the Santa Maria Valley, which is where we are located today.
1: So when you're tasting a Pinot Noir, what kind of taste profile are you looking for?
2: It always has to have cherry in it. There's got to be a cherry note to it. No matter where Pinot Noir is from, it always has to have either a red cherry, black cherry Coca-Cola, a whole kinds of different types of flavors in it, but it still has to have, to me, that cherry core.
1: What sets your Pinot Noir apart from others?
2: One of the methods that I use is pretty unique. To the wines that I make, so it comes out a little bit different.
1: Okay, I'm going to ask you about that later.
2: Okay.
1: But for now, is there any way we can try this?
2: I was waiting for you.
1: I mean, sorry to insert myself, but I think we gotta taste the wine.
2: I got you.
1: Okay. When you're swirling it around, are we looking for the legs? What are we looking for?
2: Well, I mean, you're looking for your chunks of cork in there, probably. But
1: you
2: really,
1: did a good job opening it.
2: Yeah, but really, when we are swirling the wine like this,
1: yeah.
2: You know, if the wine is just like that, the surface area of the wine is just around the rim of the glass there. And that's what you pick up your smell from. And so if you swirl the glass like this, you've got all the surface area. You've got the wine now on both sides of the glass. And it gives you much more of the aromatics that you can smell. You only get one chance at a first impression. So the smell of the wine is really important. That's the first thing that hits you. And if it's really attractive and it smells
1: great
2: good,
1: impression.
2: then you go for the flavor.
1: Okay. Well, I can't wait to try it. Cheers.
2: Does that work for you?
1: Oh, yeah. That works more than okay for me. That is delicious.

0: It's you know, to become a successful winemaker requires a whole lot of people to mentor you. It's not something that you can just walk into. You can get a college degree, but really you learn, like almost any profession, you learn more in your first 2 weeks of working than you do in 4 years of college. And so I made a lot of bad wines to get to the point where I feel pretty confident I can make good wines now.
1: I can assure you, you do make a good wine after tasting it. You know what I think is really special, though, about your wines in particular, is your story. Is there any way I can ask you a bit more about that?
0: I'd love to talk, so yeah.
1: Okay, great. This works for us. Should we head outside, though? Because look at this weather. We're in California.
0: It's a beautiful day. You picked the best day to come out here.
1: Well, so. We did that on purpose. Yeah, that bottle was so cool. There's so much more that needs to go into it. That's what I think. Okay, you got to get the wine in the barrels. You got to get the taste perfect. But when you're shopping, you have to look for the actual bottle, right? I don't know about you because I don't know a lot. I'm like, I look for the bottle. And something you don't really think about when your mind goes to a Navy man being deployed, it had all these colors. It was very groovy,
2: yes.
1: which was sweet. But it's so interesting to me. And when I tasted mine, I was like, I'm going for America. So maybe like a hint of Bald Eagle. I don't know. That's what I was going for.
2: That's
1: so
2: the
1: if you
2: Hornacek
1: taste it,
2: blend right there.
1: Abbey America, it both starts with an A.
2: Yeah. One part Great Lakes, two parts Bald Eagle.
1: That's
2: yeah.
1: better. And like we talked about before, when you're going to the store, that your eye's gonna gravitate directly to that bottle.
2: Groovy. Speaking my language now. When we come back, Abby learns more about Adam's remarkable journey from the Navy to the vineyard and discovers why he believes great wine starts long before the grapes are harvested. Stay with us. There's more Wine Nation Uncorked after the break.
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0: Just walk me through your life and what got you into wine, and maybe a bit about your military service.
1: How much time do we have?
0: Plenty.
1: Okay, well,
0: with this view, I think we can stay here all night.
1: So my father landed on the beach of the Normandy in World War II on Utah Beach, and he has a great story. And my sister, Julie, retired as a Navy captain in the Nurse Corps. And I spent 7 years in the U.S. Navy doing electronics, and I actually managed all of the airfield electronics on a little island called Diego Garcia, where we launched half of the B-52s for the Gulf War.
0: Oh.
1: So that was my gig during that time. My father always talked about this at home, that everybody who's an American should at some point serve their country, whether the military, Peace Corps, volunteering at a homeless shelter, first responder, anything, to just be able to give back. And because we live in the greatest country in the world. There was a sense of responsibility that he instilled in all of us. I ended up in the Navy just because I felt that I needed some discipline. I had dropped out of college my first time around.
2: I ended up becoming a rock musician in New York for a couple of years. And I was thinking, you know what, I am much better than this. Where am I going to get the discipline that I need and the strength and the positive attitude that I'm going to need to move forward in my life? And so that's why I walked into a recruiting station and joined the military.
0: So where does wine fit into this whole story?
1: And I was actually up in the Seattle area, stationed at a shipyard. I wanted to go out on dates as a single sailor. And so I figured if I wanted to have a successful date, I was going to learn my way around wine. And eventually it wasn't about the dates anymore. I just got the hook and it was about the wine. Actually, the skills that I learned in the military, six-step troubleshooting, I was able to apply in winemaking, taking a big problem and breaking it down into smaller things until you can finally understand what the root problem is. And so I credit being in the military for giving me that sense of don't panic. There's a solution to everything.
0: That's so fascinating when you hear people talk about their military service and how it helped them after they were out of the service. I don't think I've ever met someone that has said, my military service helped me with winemaking.
1: You know what? It's funny you say that. There are a few veterans and veteran retirees that are in the wine industry, and we all seem to cluster together. I actually make my wine at a winery, Tackett Family Vineyards up in Paso Robles, with Leon Tackett, who is a retired EOD naval commander. And he often brings in a lot of his EOD friends. We get SEALs coming in and Green Berets and EOD from various sources come in. They all want to stop in and talk to him. And it's always fun to learn from these people, too. I think one of the things that you pick up in the military, besides a sense of duty, is a sense of responsibility. And people who've served are eager to volunteer.
0: Did it take you a long time to be able to understand that taste palette?
1: Yeah, it's not something that comes naturally. Like anything, repetition. There's a lot of wine drinking. You start to catalog things in your brain, smells and flavors. Why it becomes so easy to be able to identify things at the expense of numbers and dates. But I can remember what I tasted and smelled 15 years ago, and I can smell it again, and just like I remember that wine.
0: I had to take another sip because when you said you remember the taste, the smell, 15 years later, what will people remember about this wine?
1: I'm hoping someone has this bottle with the best dinner they've ever had, or they're celebrating an anniversary or a wedding or something, or Thanksgiving, and I want this wine to be part of representing that to them, that part of their memory.
0: Now, because this wine is so delicious, is there a way you can tell me how it's made? Because I am so curious about where the grapes come from, the soils, kind of the science behind it.
1: Yeah, well, I mean, any winemaker will tell you that great wine is made in the vineyard. And that's where it all starts. I mean, you're only as good as the raw material you work with. And so when you have great grapes growing in great conditions on great soils in a great location like we are right now, all you can do is screw it up. So it's really important to honor and respect what the vines give you. And so that's kind of the first most important thing to me is the vines. And how
0: so what I'm hearing is we should head to the vineyard.
1: I think we should head to the vineyard.
0: Okay, cheers.

0: Okay, Adam, so this is where it all starts, to make your wine. So can you talk to me about this area and what makes it such a good wine-growing region?
1: Yeah, you're absolutely correct. Santa Maria Valley is fantastic for a couple of reasons. One, it brings in the cool ocean air directly, and you want to have that cool air to moderate temperatures. Grapes like Pinot Noir really like to have cooler temperatures and a very limited differential between day and night temperatures. That's perfect. The soil now, just think about this. The whole valley used to be underwater. And I mean going up into the mountains. This was ocean.
0: The soil.
1: So all of these beautiful hillsides.
0: Visual representation.
1: This is sandy loam, which is very easy to drain.
0: And you were saying that this whole area was once an ocean. It was all underwater.
1: It was all underwater. So again, all of these sloping hills, they're eroded as the ocean receded. The ocean left behind a bunch of minerals, things that that the vines can take up and help produce really great grapes. So honestly, this is a really fantastic site, and it's probably one of my favorite sites in all of California to make wine from.
0: We dipped into one of the rows, and why are there so many grapes on the ground?
1: So what they did was they dropped clusters, it's called. So when the grapes are starting to get close to harvest, the growers will come in and they will cut clusters off every so often, perfectly healthy clusters, and they'll drop them onto the ground.
0: These were once perfectly healthy?
1: No, well, not anymore.
0: But,
1: yeah, they were once perfectly healthy, and the idea of dropping clusters is that you are allowing the vine, the mother vine, to be able to put as much energy into the few clusters that it has left. And so you'll have thicker skins, better flavors. So dropping fruit is a very important part of that.
0: Speaking of clusters, I'm looking here. How do you know when it's ready to be picked?
1: I taste.
0: You taste every time?
1: Every single time.
0: How do you...
1: Grind it.
0: What are we looking for?
1: Okay, grind it in your teeth. Are the seeds crunchy?
0: Mm-hmm.
1: Yep, okay, so it's almost ready to pick. That means they're brown, lignified, like the stem. I grind the skins in my mouth, too. Actually, it's not like having a Thompson seed. This is kind of leathery and tough.
0: Mm-hmm.
1: That will make a better wine. The thicker the skins and the less juice-to-skin ratio you have, the more intense the wines are, the more flavorful, the more darker color, the more structured. These are clearly exceptional grapes.
0: Would you say that as a winemaker, you too have to have thick skin?
1: Yeah, because anything that can go wrong when you're spending a lot of money to make great wine, anything that can go wrong will probably happen. You have to learn how to take a deep breath and just let it roll off your shoulders and come up with a solution. So you have to have a thick skin. You have to have a thick skin. Trust me.
0: Who would have thought that winemaking also is a great metaphor for life?
1: Winemaking has been going around for 5,000 years, we know, and it never ceases to amaze me. There are so many changes, there's so much differential, there's so much that can go wrong and can go right, and it really is a metaphor. I mean, just anything you can think of that applies to life applies to winemaking.
0: I didn't realize that when you're blending, you're doing it so scientifically. You're saying 7% of this, little 9% of this, however much you want. And it does round out the taste so differently. I felt like I was in science class mixing it all up.
2: Did you have goggles?
0: Yeah, I should have. Safety first.
2: Bobby, you're like half a semester short of being a sommelier at this point, right?
0: That's very generous.
2: Our journey continues after the break. Stay with us.
3: Weather is part of the American story. Under stormy skies, down snowbanks, even at Little League. From the first heat wave to the first frost, Fox Weather is there for you when the storm breaks.
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0: So can you take me through the steps of, we had talked earlier, I really want to see how your wine is made. Mm-hmm. We're here with the Pinot grapes. Will you take me step by step what needs to happen for these clusters to become a bottle of wine?
1: Okay, so the first thing we do, obviously, is we make a decision when to pick.
0: Yeah.
1: The clusters are all harvested, and they're put in half-ton bins, and they're brought into the winery. From there, we will take the clusters, and we will drop them into what's called a crusher destemmer. It'll take all the what's called the rachis, which is a stem that's inside here, and we'll kick it out the back, and I'll only get the berries to fall off. From there, you've got your, now you get to start making wine. You've got your clusters, and you've got your juice and your skins. You add yeast, and the fermentation process generates a lot of heat. So the yeast are doing their thing. If you've ever baked bread, that when you feel the dough rising, you can feel the warmth, the heat off of the dough. And this is what's happening as the fermentation is taking place. It's eating the sugar. So there's sugar in there. Grapes are sweet, and yeast like sugar. And so they're going to convert the sugar into alcohol. Where we get the red from, and I get this question a lot, so it's not a stupid question, is from the skin. So that heat, everything in there is a very violent reaction that's going on right now. And what's happening is we are mashing the skins into the juice, and with the heat that's going on and the conversion to alcohol, it draws the color out of the skins and into the wine.

0: Well, having tasted your wine, I can really appreciate the amount of work that went into it. And now knowing the process, this area, how the soil helps the grapes, how you as a winemaker have to make certain decisions, I just, you know, tasting that wine, it tastes different. It tastes like hard work.
1: it's a lot of work, but it's so rewarding. I think of my job is to make people's lives better one dinner at a time. And if I can help brighten someone's day, make a bad day get a little better, I've done my work.
0: Well, Adam, you have definitely brightened our days. Thank you so much for showing me around the vineyard, letting me taste your amazing wine, and telling me more about your story.
1: I really appreciate you coming out and spending your day with me. I really had a great time.
0: Well, the good news is if you want to taste Adam's wine, you could become a member of the Fox News American Wine Club and join in on the fun. Yeah, Adam was so good about capturing the facts that a good wine is a great wine when it's shared with the right people. And I felt that.
2: 100%. And it was about his journey, right? And finding purpose in all phases of life. What an amazing journey that was.
0: That's right. I would go on that journey many times over. He was such a cool guy, too. He hopped on a motorcycle, rode off, and I'm like, he's doing life right.
2: Yeah. And we thank you for being with us on this journey. I will see you next time on Wine Nation Encore.

0: Weather is part of the American story. Under stormy skies, down snowbanks, even at Little League. From the first heat wave to the first frost, Fox Weather is there for you when the storm breaks.
1: Just wreaking havoc here.
0: And after it passes.
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0: We're with you every step of the way.
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0: And welcome back to Wine Nation Uncorked. I'm Ian Oliver. Joining us once again is Abby Hornacek. Abby, over the past season, you've had all these wild adventures. You've visited wineries. You've highlighted specific wines. This was more of a celebration of American winemaking.
1: Absolutely. You know, we just celebrated the 250th anniversary of America. And when you hear wine, your mind goes to, you know, France, Italy, Spain, but, you know, we are pretty up there. I mean, I would say we're the best ones.
0: Yeah.
1: Maybe I'm a little biased. But, yeah, what I loved about this episode was we were celebrating what makes American wine so unique and why people in other countries come here and want to taste the product that we have. And it's not just the way the wine tastes, it's the way that we make it and how they care for the vines and the soils. And I know our winemaker in this episode talked a lot about that and just kind of what it means tradition-wise to have wine from the U.S.
0: And the place you visited represents the American standard, which is high.
1: Very high. The highest of high. And when you taste the wine, you feel that. Mm-hmm. And you can, it's, we talk all the time about the taste, but it is a feeling when you're with the people, when you know what went into it. And I love doing this show because you learn about the process. And it really adds to the experience and the uniqueness of every bottle.
0: All righty. Pour a glass. Let's dig in.
1: Okay.

0: In every corner of our country, this land gives life to the remarkable. Grapes grown under American skies.
1: For me, being a proud citizen of the U.S., I think it's to make the best you can make.
0: Tended by hands that believe in the dream of our great nation.
2: A 250-year history of the United States. It makes me think of the history of American viticulture, from the humble beginnings to the powerhouse wines that we make today.
0: As the United States marks 250 years,
3: cheers to this place and cheers to America.
0: We raise a glass to the craft of American winemaking. This is Wine Nation.

0: I'm here in California at Deloche Vineyards, where we're celebrating an incredible milestone in American history. To honor 250 years of independence, the Fox News Wine Shop has unveiled 9 bottles that perfectly capture the spirit and diversity of American winemaking. 2 of those bottles were crafted right here at Deloche, and right now, I'm going to go meet the woman behind those bottles.
1: Good to see you.
0: So good to see you.
1: Welcome to Deloche.
0: Thank you very much for having us.
1: Absolutely.
0: Look, I am so excited to try your reserve wines.
1: Oh my gosh.
0: But we got to start at the beginning. Mm. First of all, can you just tell me your story, how you got involved with winemaking and where it all started for you?
1: Oh my gosh. Well, we are here on my home turf. I grew up in the Russian River Valley, and Deloche has been here for 50 years. So we are both aging beautifully here in Western Sonoma County. My start in winemaking was several years before Deloche. I went to UC Berkeley and studied biology. So my background is in ecosystem science, microbiology, and yeast and bacteria. And I tied it all together into winemaking. And so continuing that here at Deloche for the last 20 years has been a true journey. I should definitely take you where it all begins, and that's in the vineyard.
0: Okay, I'm going to follow you.
1: Awesome, this way.

0: here we are in the vines. I love this. It smells good. The birds are chirping. So as you mentioned before, these vines are in the Russian River Valley. But you know, you talk to people, you hear Sonoma, Napa, Napa Valley, Sonoma County. Can you just tell me what the difference is between all of those?
1: Napa County and Sonoma County, distinct counties with their own unique microclimates and different varieties that thrive in those true regions. So here in the Russian River Valley, we're part of Sonoma County, and we're closer to the coast. That cooler climate influence is ideal for Chardonnay, and that's where we started our own vineyard.
0: So these are Chardonnay vines. We don't have the grapes just yet. What, so these are the flowers right here?
1: That's right. So we are in springtime. We're in May now, and we are just seeing a full bloom happening here in our Chardonnay block. This is a pivotal time when those delicate, tiny flowers are ready to set their fruit and really tell us what this crop year is going to bring. Just a few more months, you're going to see rapid development from these tiny little flowers to fruit. And then the fruit will mature, accumulate sugar. The sugar translates to alcohol. And that's what we're doing.
0: So, Katie, when you were crafting the Reserve Chardonnay for the USA 250 collection, what went into the process?
1: There are so many elements that go into making good wine and making all the little decisions along the way. From viticulture all the way to a pick decision. And here, from spring into summer and getting closer to harvest, I'm walking these vines, tasting the fruit. I knew that creating a wine that was a perfect balance and conversation between the boldness and the power of Napa Valley Cab. And here we are in cool climate Russian River Valley, my home. And I think about the finesse, the balance, the prettiness and the ethereal quality from cooler climate varieties, in particular Chardonnay out here. So I definitely looked to this vineyard and this area to bring that. Once this fruit ripens, we will hand pick it, gently press it, that juice flows out, and I wanted to get it into barrel quickly because I do barrel fermentations, and that's where my true nurturing in the cellar comes along.
0: So can you show me that?
1: We're gonna go in the barrel room.
0: Woo! How long does the wine stay in the barrels?
1: So for the Russian River Valley Chardonnay, from the moment it's picked, let's say the end of August, that juice is in here, it stays in the same barrel for the entire length of its aging. For this wine, about a year.
0: That's a long time, isn't it?
1: And for Napa Cab, I'm looking at 2 years or more. And the reason for that is because Cabernet Sauvignon has a lot of tannin presence, and I want those tannins to soften and become broader and really integrate with the oak.
0: Your Cab and your Chardonnay are both reserve wines in the USA 250 collection. What is a reserve wine? What makes them different?
1: When I taste through the barrels, you know, we'll taste one in a minute, I am looking for the best of the best, and I am picking the barrels that will create the most balanced blend that has breadth and depth and character from that site.
0: When you taste the wine, that's called thiefing, right? You just take it right out of the barrel. Can we taste a little and then you can explain to me what that tastes like?
1: Yeah, let's taste the Chardonnay.
0: Okay, so we taste. Really good.
1: Yes.
0: So what else needs to happen?
1: Well, I taste all these barrels and they are all different. So my next step is to do a more formal blending where I sit down, I have a little notebook and some glasses, and I taste through these wines and decide which ones make the cut for reserve and which ones, I might use in a different wine.
0: I am so in awe about all of this because, there's so much that goes into it. Mm-hmm. And as you mentioned, now it goes to blending. Mm-hmm. So I'm going to go learn about that, but I will meet back up with you to taste all the wines at the very end.
1: Exciting.
0: Cheers to you.
1: Cheers.
0: We'll be right back with more Wine Nation Uncorked.

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1: I just left Katie, who, as we know, made the two reserve wines in the USA 250 collection. Now I'm on my way to meet Bill Nuttall, who produced six of the seven other wines in the collection. He is going to teach me all about the blending process, so let's go see what he's up to. Bill, thank you so much for showing me all about the blending process.
2: My pleasure, Abby. Let's get into it.
1: First, what is your story? How long have you been doing this?
2: I've been making wine for almost four decades here in Napa and Sonoma area. I was the founding winemaker at Saintsbury Winery, which is in the Carneros region over in Napa Valley. And then I went to Chalk Hill Estate, which is very close to here. And since then, I've basically been a consultant and making my own family brands.
1: Wow. And the blending process, talk to me about what that means to just the overall winemaking experience. How important is this step?
2: It is number one. I think blending is the most important art any winemaker learns. It takes a lot of experience. You just have to know a lot of different things, not just about science, but all the little voodoo kind of things of winemaking that come together that are the nuances that really make the best wines.
1: And so I am so curious from you how the blending process works.
2: So like a lot of many beautiful things in life, the concept of blending is both simple, but it's really complicated. And so today we're sitting here with a few glasses in front of us. It's a mini emulation of what we do as a winemaker. You're going to take a Cabernet and a Merlot. I want to make sure that the fruit from the area where the grapes were sourced from is true. So we want a clean, clear representation of that fruit. But the other thing I'm after then is to build the richness and the complexity of the wine up. And we keep working and working and working through all the permutations until we get the final answer. It's the wine that we think is rich and balanced.
1: Yeah. Well, let's make a rich and balanced wine right now.
2: Okay.
1: Right?
2: What do you want to do? You want to
1: I want to do 7% Merlot.
2: 7%?
1: Yeah, 7%.
2: 7% solution.
1: That's
2: it. Okay.
1: So we've got
2: now,
1: our Cab, our Merlot, our blend.
2: And our blend, our 7% solution.
1: Yeah.
2: And what you need to do is taste now and see if that adding the Merlot actually enhanced the Cabernet.
1: Ooh, yum.
2: It's pretty good on its own, right?
1: Yeah, that's really good.
2: Yeah.
1: We don't need to mix anything in there.
2: And maybe that's the answer.
1: That could be the answer.
2: So now taste that and see if it's any better. Or worse. It could be worse.
1: Oh, by the way, while I'm swirling this, what is the significance of the legs? Is that's a good thing?
2: Legs are basically a reflection of the amount of alcohol in the wine.
1: Oh.
2: Nothing more.
1: Oh.
2: So does it do something better?
1: It tastes like 7% more. It kind of feels a little bit more... I don't want to say bolder, but more well-rounded.
2: Maybe grippy.
1: Yeah, maybe grippy.
2: And much more finish.
1: Yeah. Yes.
2: And that's what happens when you add something like Merlot to a Cabernet. And every variety will give you a different sense of how the wine changes. And that's why, you know, this blending is so important. And it comes into play with all the wines we made for the USA 250 series.
1: What makes the difference between, let's say, your Cabernet, which has a blend in it, and the red blend?
2: So what I tried to do was to make the red blend the biggest, boldest wine of all. And the way I did that was by blending in really some unorthodox varieties. So it's 65% Cabernet, but there's a 15% of a grape called Tannat, which is exactly like it sounds. It's very tannic and very deeply colored. And we put a little bit of Petit Sirah in there and a little bit of Petit Verdot, which are also two very big, deeply colored tannic varieties. And that built the Cabernet up into something totally different than Cabernet itself. So with the USA 250 series, I guarantee you're going to get very rich, balanced wines.
1: When you were making the wines for the USA 250 collection, what about this country did you try to incorporate into the taste of the wine?
2: You know, it's about spirit, right? We're talking about the spirit of 250th anniversary. And for me, being a proud citizen of the U.S., I think it's to make the best you can make. And so, again, I wanted to respect where the fruit came from, and I wanted to use everything I could from my experience to make the best rich, balanced wines I could make. And I think we hit a couple home runs here.
1: So I learned how to thief the wine and taste it out of the barrel, where it grows, the blending process, and now we've got to taste the USA 250 wines.
2: Yes, we do.
1: Should we do that? Well, thank you for telling me how this works, and I can't wait to taste the rest of the wines.
2: And here's your 7% solution. Okay. I think it worked out perfectly.
1: Perfect.
3: So, Abby, you're like half a semester short of being a sommelier at this point, right?
1: Yeah, that's very generous. I didn't realize that when you're blending, you're doing it so scientifically. You're saying 7% of this, little 9% of this, however much you want. And it does round out the taste so differently. So I had a lot of fun with the little dropper thing. I felt like I was in science class mixing it all up.
3: Did you have goggles?
1: Yeah, I should have. Safety first.
3: Science. We're science. Doing real science here. But as I watch this, I couldn't believe how precise that is. But I guess that's the art of it.
1: That is the art. And I guess they taste hundreds of glasses. I mean, again, tough job. Mm. But it's so interesting to me. And when I tasted mine, I was like, I'm going for America. So maybe like a hint of redwood bark and like a hint of bald eagle. I don't know. That's what I was going for.
3: That's
1: so
3: the
1: if you
3: Hornacek
1: taste it,
3: blend right there.
1: Abby America, it both starts with an A.
3: Yeah. One part Great Lakes, two parts Bald Eagle.
1: That's better.
3: Stay with us. There's much more Wine Nation Uncorked after the break.
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0: Okay, you guys, we have reached the most difficult part of this shoot, the tasting. Okay, I have been waiting for this moment all day long. Can we start with your Chardonnay?
1: We are. We are back here in the Chardonnay vineyard and bringing it full circle from the little grapes to the barrel room to the final product in the glass. This is where it all comes together, celebrating Russian River Valley here in Sonoma County. Cool climate Chardonnay. And really how it rings and sings in the glass with that vibrant acidity, that plush mouthfeel that we tasted in the barrel. This is where it comes together.
0: Can you talk to me more about the notes?
1: So you do get that soft brioche oaky character, but it's really balanced by that creamy mouthfeel you were getting from that barrel aging on the lees, that bright, vibrant, energetic, ringing acidity from the cool climate Russian River Valley here, and those beautiful fruit notes from pear to golden apple, ripe but not too generous, very balanced.
0: We're going to go to the cab, Bill. Since you taught me how to blend, you made this special blend for the USA 250 collection. What can you tell us about this?
2: This one does have a little bit of Merlot in it, but the blend is basically about 85% Cabernet Sauvignon and a pretty good dollop of Petit Verdot and then a little teensy bit of Merlot. And then it got quite a bit of oak on it.
0: Oh my gosh, you guys. I am spoiled with this wine.
1: It is.
0: Wow. Very well balanced.
2: Thank you.
1: That fruit just sings and, you know, that kiss of oak, that vanilla notes. It's so approachable, so classically cab.
2: I think it's a great way to describe Americans, actually. We can be big and robust, but we can also, like that Chardonnay, have a lot of finesse and elegance. So
0: we are well balanced, just like this wine.
2: Yeah.
1: Well balanced. And I think that really is a good statement to the tension between like a restraint and finesse and power and confidence, and having that difference between Sonoma County and Napa County and these different styles of wine, they all play in American winemaking and they are so important to the bigger picture of that. And I think that's really definitional for American wine.
0: Yes.
1: And all winemakers will know, like for between Napa and Sonoma and well beyond, up and down the West Coast and East Coast, there's such diversity in winemaking regions that are going to give such unique styles. And I think that diversity really also echoes the diversity of the United States and the arc of American winemaking that follows that.
2: Yeah.
1: So,
2: good way to put it.
0: That is a perfect way to put it.
1: There's so much pride in that. It's delightful. This is the Revolution Cabernet Sauvignon from the Napa Valley. It is something that I really wanted to express the power, the courage, the audacity of Napa Valley winemaking to bring strength, yet an American style of wine. This is a wine that I'm using French and American oak in, so I think that both are very complementary to Cab and Napa Valley. And really speaks to, you know, innovation in California winemaking, too. And this one is a reserve wine. It sees 2 to 3 years in those oak barrels really flesh out, soften those tannins, and be a true reflection of Napa Valley. Wine is going to taste lovely as I make it and in the glass, but it is always tasting better with company, with friends, tasting it together and with food.
2: And
1: good food, and that is what ties it together. That is a true American conviviality, is sharing those experiences together. And wine is so pivotal to that.
2: So this particular Sauvignon Blanc is actually a blend of whites, which we don't often blend a lot of things in whites, but there's a little bit of Chardonnay in here and a little bit of Pinot Grigio. Mm-hmm. And I added the Chardonnay to build up the texture of the body a little bit, because Sauvignon Blanc tends to be, people say, herbaceous, tropical fruit. I like more the tropical fruit style, and the Chardonnay helps with the body and also to give the aromas more of tropical fruit. The Pinot Grigio I added for the acidity. And Sauvignon Blanc has natural acidity already, but that's just kind of amplified it, and it made a much more complex wine. So let's see what we think after a Cabernet, how this tastes.
0: Okay. When you were making this, what were you thinking about in terms of, you know, the 250 years of the U.S. being around and kind of made this beautiful masterpiece?
2: What I wanted to make was a bold statement in that the fruit really pops out of the glass. It's got not bracing acidity. There's a lot of acidity in this wine, which makes it good with a lot of foods, but it's got the texture to hold it. It's a bright, bold statement of who we are.
3: I just want to leave everyone with this little bit of wisdom that I gleaned from today, spending time with you guys. A good wine tastes like a grape. A great wine tastes like a place. So cheers to you guys, this place, and to America.
2: Cheers.
4: Abby, you told us how important the label is. As a Massachusetts guy, I love this one.
0: Yeah, I asked someone to put a picture of you on there, and they put a hat on you, but I think that might be Paul Revere, not too sure. But it does, it kind of speaks to America, what we had to go through to get our independence, and what our American winemakers have to go to get a perfect bottle of wine right there that you're holding in your hand.
4: It's for sure a patriot. Maybe, like you said, Paul Revere, it could be one if by land, two if it's a nice evening.
0: That's right.
4: A good time's being had.
0: I like that.
4: It's a perfect way to celebrate America's 250th anniversary. Thank you for joining us on Wine Nation Uncorked. We'll see you next time.

0: Weather is part of the American story. Under stormy skies, down snowbanks, even at Little League. From the first heat wave to the first frost, Fox Weather is there for you when the storm breaks.
1: Just wreaking havoc here.
0: And after it passes.
2: There is a lot of work to get done, but there's hope to move forward.
0: We're with you every step of the way.
3: I'm going to go see if I can help this lady out.
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4: Welcome to Park Places, everybody. I'm Bob Van Dillon, and if you've seen Park on Fox Weather, you know Abby Hornacek takes adventure to a whole new level. And we've got a wonderful episode of Park today, but stick around for Parked Places. On it, we're going to be taking you behind the scenes and beyond the trails as Abby dives into the stories, the people, and the wild beauty that makes our national parks unforgettable. Today, she's got double trouble heading into the land of giants to explore the wonders of Sequoia and Kings Canyon National Parks. Abby, this was a double barrel full of fun.
5: Yes. Oh, I like that. I'm going to steal that.
4: Do it.
5: Yeah, well, these two parks are jointly administered. So people go to Sequoia. They don't realize that Kings Canyon National Park is also part of that.
4: Now, I see pictures from the National Park with Sequoia trees all around. I see people in, like, Model Ts almost going underneath this tunnel. Yeah. It looks fantastic.
5: Well, it's historic. I mean, you have this tunnel tree that you can drive through. It's cut out of an actual log, which is so cool. The cars sometimes line up, but it's worth it.
4: And these trees are so old. It's amazing to think that they've been here for centuries and millennia.
5: Large and old. They can live up to 3,400 years. I mean, that's a really long time.
4: Well, that's it. I've never been to the Land of Giants, but that's where you're going right in this first segment. So this is going to be a fun one to watch. And these things are bigger than what I thought. Even the camera doesn't do it justice.
5: No, it does not.
4: Let's take a look.

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1: This is it. We found it.
0: A two-for-one national park in the sunny state of California. Just like the rhythm grows, we take a twist and hold. We visit Sequoia.
1: 2,000-year-old Sequoia.
0: And Kings Canyon National Park. The trails wind around some of the most incredible species of trees you'll ever see.
1: Here we are, General Sherman Tree. I feel so tiny standing next to this thing.
0: And we discover one of the deepest canyons in the United States. Plus, we take in the views by rock climbing in Sequoia National Forest.
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1: It's a little dusty out there.
0: And I become a Modesto nut for the day and follow through on one of my top five to-dos on my bucket list.
3: Throwing out the first pitch, Abby Hornacek from Parked.
0: We're in the Golden State. This is Parked.

0: Sequoia and Kings Canyon National Parks are remarkable places. Together, they're a combined 1,400 square miles. And with all of this beauty, wildlife, and fascination, it's no wonder why it was declared a biosphere reserve in 1976. In short, that means it's a designated area aiming to connect and improve relationships between people and the environment. With that in mind, our journey begins. Affectionately called the Land of Giants, this national park is home to some of the largest trees in the world, trees that can live up to 3,400 years. But while that's what this park is known for, the terrain offers things like mountains, meadows, granite rocks, and a quiet place to reset. This is Sequoia National Park. Almost every park we've been to has had lush trees and impressive views. But these sequoias were absolutely breathtaking. Even the drive on the winding roads felt like we were in a fairy tale. And something you should know about Sequoia National Park is it's an absolute must to drive through the tunnel log.
1: Right now we are driving along Crescent Meadow Road in the Giant Forest. And what we're looking for is tunnel log. Back in 1937, this big sequoia fell across the road. It was 275 feet tall, 21 feet in diameter at the base. So the summer after, they ended up cutting a hole into the sequoia so people could drive through it as a tourist attraction, and that is exactly what we are doing today.

0: This is it. This is it. We found it. Okay. We are about to go through Tunnel Log. This is really cool.
1: That is, to me, spectacular. You've got this huge tree that's draped across the ground. It's so heavy, they're not going to do anything, so they just carve a hole to drive through.
0: This is what makes me love people, is that sucker fell across the road, and you mentioned Model Ts. Back in the day, they were like, you know what? Instead of moving the log, let's actually cut a hole out of it. And something that always fascinates me, Bob, is when you go back years and years, we obviously have a lot of technology now that they didn't have back then. Mm-hmm. So the fact that people were able to cut through this log is what shocks me.
1: I mean, I wonder how long that took. I mean,
0: probably a long time.
1: And now the other question I had when you were driving through, are there dings in there? Have people taken shots at this thing by accident, like low bridge?
0: I didn't notice any of that.
1: Really?
0: There is a moment where you really want to just, you get excited and you're like, I'm going to walk across it. So there are people trying to climb up, walk across it, wait. I do also think about the people who cut the hole.
1: Right.
0: Do you think they ever expected one day we would have these cars that we have now and that there would be this many people waiting in line to drive through the hole they just cut?
1: No, absolutely. I mean, you think about the cars and the different generations of them going through. Just the pictures, the Model Ts, the 1950s cars, the ones we're driving through now. It's just a testament to how old these streets actually are.
0: Yes, and it made me want to learn how to ride a motorcycle.
1: Mm.
0: Because I was like, the experience of driving a motorcycle with

0: all of these massive trees. General Sherman is a big one. You're looking out for bears. But also, Crescent Meadow is one of my favorite areas. Mm-hmm. It doesn't have a lot of trees. It's obviously a meadow.
1: Right.
0: And we had this experience where one of the sequoias fell into the meadow. We're sitting there, and someone all of a sudden is like, bear, bear, bear. And there's this couple walking, and they're trying to take pictures. I literally grabbed the guy. I'm like, we got to go. The mom bear, mama bear walks out on the log.
1: Oh my God.
0: And then her two little cubs. And I'm like, once those cubs showed up, we are out.
1: That's the one thing. Do not. When you see cubs, it's worse than seeing a tornado in your back.
0: Yes. You're like, all right, I wasn't scared until now.
1: That's amazing. But just the opening shot, we see those huge trees. It's still awe-inspiring.
0: Yeah, and I learned, you know, the Sierra snowpack is feeding these trees.
1: Right.
0: It allows them to grow for longer. They have the thickest bark of any tree.
1: Yeah, you said it was 2 feet wide.
0: Yeah, I mean, that's like that.
1: And you can walk through these guys, too, which is absolutely amazing. So stick around. There's more segments.

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1: Hey, welcome back, everybody. This is Parked Places. I'm Bob Van Dillen, and this is Abby Hornacek. It's great to talk to you behind the scenes what's going on right here, because these trees are massive, we know. But it's not just that. There's a lot of hiking involved, and waterfalls do.
2: Yeah, you don't expect there to be a swimming hole where there's also these massive trees.
1: Did you touch the water? How cold is that?
2: I went in the water.
1: Yeah!
2: Full head underneath. Very cold.
1: Well, let's check it out, everybody.
2: So I was nervous there for a second because it felt like we were maybe going to hit the tree, but it is 17 feet wide and 8 feet high, so we made it. Tunnel log, check. From Tunnel Log, we started on a trail that would lead us

to what is known to be the largest tree in the world, the General Sherman tree. The trail to get to General Sherman Tree is about a half a mile long, so it's very easy and you have to do it because General Sherman is a staple of this national park. But while we're here, this is a great opportunity just to talk about the effect of wildfires in this area. Obviously, we've seen a lot of devastation caused by wildfires, but when it comes to these giant sequoias, fires can actually help them. The reason is because the heat from the fire opens up these cones, which release their seeds. And then the flames burn up this dead wood and any brush you see around, and that creates a nutrient-dense ash, which then allows those saplings to thrive. The older a sequoia gets, the stronger and more resilient it becomes. When it comes to these trees living as long as they do, sequoias have a lot working for them. First off, they have the thickest bark on Earth. In fact, on some of these trees, if you go to the base, you'll find the outer layer of bark can be over 2 feet thick. The other thing is, without any flammable pitch or resin, their bark stands the test of wildfires and can slow the flames from reaching inside of their trunks. These trees are massive. Just a little further down on the trail was our main attraction, General Sherman. You might be wondering how this massive tree got its name. Well, as the story goes, the General Sherman tree was named after an American Civil War general named William Sherman. The claim is it was named by a man named James Wolverton, who served under Sherman as a lieutenant in the 9th Indiana Cavalry. Just another example of how deep the history is at these parks. All right, I think this is it. I see people, I see a sign. General Sherman's right here, but you know what? Let's get a little closer, shall we? Here we are. This is General Sherman Tree, and standing next to this, I feel so tiny. This is the world's largest tree by volume, and you can understand why. It stands 275 feet tall, and the circumference around its base is over 100 feet. And let me tell you, by the end of this season of parks, we'll have visited about 30 national parks, and we haven't seen anything like this.

Because this tree is so monumental, extra precautions were taken to protect its base from the more severe fires that have killed other large sequoias in the past 6 years. These trees are known for being resilient and partially fire dependent, but devastating forest fires are another story. Sequoia is known for its towering trees, but what makes them so big? Well, part of it has to do with their lifespan. Sequoias can live to be up to 3,000 years old and grow very quickly. In order to thrive, giant sequoias need a lot of water, which they get from the Sierra snowpack. All right, when you look up and you see just how big these trees are, you think the seed must be the size of a golf ball, right? Well, actually, it's the opposite. The seeds inside of here are so tiny that 91,000 giant sequoia seeds make up all of 1 pound. Not only that, a giant sequoia releases about 300,000 to 400,000 seeds per year. And that's needed because unlike redwoods that can sprout from roots or stumps, giant sequoias depend on their seeds. That's where animals play a role. They crack open the sequoia cones and scatter what's inside. We started making our way to another trailhead that would lead us to an unexpected payoff at the end. We're starting our hike to Tokapah Falls. The trail is longer than General Sherman's. It's 3.4 miles round trip. But this waterfall has been extremely hyped up because apparently you see water just cascading over these awe-inspiring granite cliffs. So let's go see what all this buzz is about, shall we?

0: It feels like we've landed on another planet. Wow, this is nuts.
1: This is insane.
0: I hear the waterfall. We're getting close.
1: This completely exceeded my expectations. Tokapah Falls is 1,200 feet high, and it's the tallest waterfall in Sequoia National Park. And what differentiates this one from other waterfalls is the water topples over this jagged rock rather than just flowing straight over. And you know what the best part is we had no idea there was a pool down here. It was such a pleasant surprise. So I think before we hike back, we have to jump off this boulder to cool off, right? Let's do it.
2: Come on. Did you really think I'd come here and not jump?
1: This is parked.
0: Oh, that's cold. And there are fish down there. Woo! What a great way to end Sequoia National Park.
3: So that's General Sherman. That thing is gigantic, and it's, what, 3,000 years old?
1: Yeah, well, you think about why do these live so long? Yeah. And I had mentioned the Sierra snowpack before, but also, I mean, you think about fire. Of course, California is already susceptible to wildfires. Those are bad, but they're also controlled burns because it allows the seeds to open up. The red, there's no flammable pitch in the in the trunks. So, you know, human beings are so susceptible to things. And we can't live to be over 3,000 years old.
3: No.
1: So maybe we should take some notes from the trees.
3: And the risks that you take, you're not living to 3,000. With all the hiking and all that and all that stuff. But you talk about the width of the bark of these trees. Oh, yeah. It's fascinating to see that, but it's also fascinating to know that they thrive off of fire.
1: Yes, the fire, the water that's coming from different areas of the mountain. That's why you can have a waterfall like Tokapah Falls, where you hike and hike and hike, and it's rocks and trees, and then all of a sudden you have this beautiful waterfall cascading down into the swim hole. And of course, you see that, and you're like, I gotta jump in.
3: Two questions on that one first. Was that an ad lib jump?
1: It was. It was hot and it was beautiful. And I'm like, we don't have any filming left. I got to go in.
3: Second question was, did you test the water temperature before you hopped in?
1: No, which was dumb. I immediately got a brain freeze when I got. I didn't think that was possible unless you were drinking a Slurpee.
3: I can't believe you didn't. I'm just going to jump on in.
1: Yeah.
3: White shirt, probably not a good
1: idea. Not a great thing. That's why I didn't know we were doing this. So it is what it is. I did feel like, I don't know if you saw, if you're a football fan, Brady Quinn did this cover of a magazine back in the day, and everyone kind of made fun of him for it because he was coming out of the water.
3: Yeah.
1: I mean, he looked great, but I was like, I feel like Brady Quinn coming out of the water.
3: Well, I'm glad you didn't do that because still a family show. But I'll tell you, when you walked up there, it must have been a total relief because it was hot when you were shooting.
1: Yeah, it was. And that's the thing about being in national parks, when you can have a true adventure. You know, we try to capture that spirit in this show. We're not just there to film. We're trying to do what people would actually do. And what's the thing that you want the most after a long hike is getting your hair completely wet and laying on a rock and watching the sunset.
3: Yes.
1: After the cameras turned off, we stayed for quite a bit and watched the sun go down. And then it is a bummer when you have to hike back.
3: Was that the last shot of the day?
1: That was the last shot of the day.
3: Okay.
1: I would have liked to be teleported back to the starting trail because at that point I was so relaxed. I'm like, oh no, we got to hike a couple miles back.
3: So. Yeah. How far of a hike was it to get back?
1: I can't remember exactly, but it was over a mile or two.
3: Wow. So when you're done, you're not done.
1: No. People don't realize about this show, this is a little behind the scenes thing, is we're filming all day, 15 hours, everything's closed, you don't eat dinner. I mean, it's a long time.
3: You put a lot of work into it, and it shows up beautifully on screen, too. It is so great to watch. If you want to see more, it's

0: Midwest veterans. So please call right now.
1: Hey, welcome back to Park Places, everybody. Bob Van Dillen, Abby Hornacek, and Abby, those trees are gorgeous, but it's not the only thing you can do out there.
2: No, there's rock climbing because you have Kings Canyon. The Sequoia National Forest is not just a forest. There's also a lot of rocks, so it gives more context to the area.
1: It's interesting to watch this clip because I don't want to say you made some mistakes rock climbing, but it didn't go as smooth as it could have gone.
2: But you're going to say it anyway.
1: But I'm going to say it anyway.
2: Because you're right.
1: Check it out.
2: It was a perfect day in the park, not to mention a memorable one. Our time here wasn't done yet, though. Next on the list was a trip in a different direction. We ventured south to Sequoia National Forest.
3: We just entered Sequoia National Forest, and I'm going to be honest, before this trip, I thought, how are we going to go rock climbing in a national forest? But when you look around, it's not just trees.
2: It was time to get my climbing shoes ready. Today, I will be trading in these for these, because I am about to go rock climbing in Sequoia National Forest. Now, we have been rock climbing before on parks, but it was nothing like this. So before I go get some tips from our guide, Aaron, I gotta gear up. Aaron, how's it going?
4: Good, how are you?
2: I am so excited.
4: I am too.
2: Okay, is this what we're climbing?
4: Yeah, we're going to be climbing right up there.
2: Are there different types of rocks that we'll have to go up?
4: Yes, there is. So there's a bunch of different types of rock climbing. There's slab, crack, face climbing. What we're going to be doing today is like kind of a mixture of face and slab. So,
2: what's the main thing that I need to remember?
4: Main thing to remember is balance. Climbing is not all about strength. It's more about balance and technique. So, and just kind of staying in your head while you're there. So what you're going to be doing is kind of on the moderate side to intermediate. It's not really a beginner route, so you'll be like feeling some pump in your arms, and you know, basically just mostly have fun.
2: Should we walk up?
4: Yeah, once we get up there, we'll have some fun.
2: All right.
4: Sweet.

0: We didn't get very far before plans started to shift a little. Aaron right now is scouting out the path for us because the path we're going to take is now overgrown with trees. So we have to go a different way. But as we wait for him, it's nice because we can really take in the view. Also gives us a moment to pick out these spiky things out of our hands. I have about a million in my hands. So it's a win-win just before we start rock climbing. So I quickly found out that basically every plant has some type of thorn on it. We were making our way through all kinds of California flora. Even the leaves have spikes on them. Ow! See that? This hike is so different, and every part that we've been in, you got to do a little bushwhacking and really just power through. Probably should have worn long sleeves. I learned my lesson. I'm hoping that this is not poison oak. Fingers crossed. I feel like we just rock climbed already, but the beauty is that we get to do it again. After what felt like an eternity in this desert heat, we finally made it to the end of the hike. I see you guys setting up. Is this it, Aaron? Ooh. Well, good. I almost made it without tripping. That's a lie. I tripped like 8 times. Now, we've done climbs on Parked before. Remember when we were in Joshua Tree?
1: This is the coolest thing I've ever done in my life.
0: And how about our Shenandoah episode, climbing at George Washington National Forest?
1: That was honestly the highlight probably of my entire life. Wow.
0: Those were great, but it's been a while. We just scrambled up about 400 feet from down below, and now we are going to rock climb up this slab here, another 150 feet, and you know what? This is Parked. With a thumbs up from Aaron, I was ready to go. All right, it's game time. I am about to climb up this rock wall, so wish me luck.
1: Grab on to over here, huh?
0: It's tougher than it looks. What do we think, this way? Aaron, you made this look so easy. Yes! Making it over that ledge was so much harder than I thought. But luckily, I had some of the best coaches to guide me through. The good thing about making it to the top is the reward of coming back down.

Making it over that ledge was so much harder than I thought. But luckily, I had some of the best coaches to guide me through. The good thing about making it to the top is the reward of coming back down.

0: Jane. Made it! Great work. I clearly need some more practice. That looks really hard.
1: Oh, that's pretty difficult.
0: You think I can do it?
1: I think you can.
0: Okay, that's good news. Well, scaling a rock wall in the Sequoia National Forest is now an item I can check off my bucket list. One of the best things about this area of California is the number of national forests, parks, and preserves within just a short drive. On our way out of the forest, we decided to take in some of that beauty. The Sequoia National Forest covers over 1.2 million acres with some of the greatest concentrations of giant sequoia groves in the world.
2: I am inside a tree.
0: The nature throughout all of Sequoia is truly unmatched, both in the park and in the forest. And if you thought these sequoias were out of this world, just wait until you see what Kings Canyon has to offer. We'd get a good night's rest so we could jump on the trail at Kings Canyon early tomorrow. Since this park is jointly administered with Sequoia, visitors get an exclusive two-for-one adventure. The terrain here is very similar to that of Yosemite Valley. In fact, John Muir once described this place as a rival to Yosemite, and we are here to see it all. Welcome to Kings Canyon National Park.

0: Something that really draws your attention at this national park is Kings Canyon itself. The shape of the high country was largely sculpted by glaciers during the ice ages over the last 2.5 million years. Some of those valley glaciers traveled as far as 44 miles down the Kings River. That's where you get that U-shaped valley at parts of the South Fork. You can tell a glacial valley by its flat floors and granite cliffs and domes that can tower thousands of feet above the ground. If you've been to Yosemite Valley north of here, you'd see some similarities. John Muir actually used the term Yosemite to describe some of these valleys before they were more widely known by their own names. We are going to Panoramic Point. Right now we can't see anything, but I have a feeling that once we turn this corner, we'll be able to see a beautiful view. You can really just sit here in awe at Panoramic Point. Behind me is hundreds of miles of Kings Canyon National Park and forest lands. And if you follow this view all the way down, you can see Hume Lake. It's a small historic lake in the National Forest that was created in 1908. Now, it's a little bit different than the ones we've seen before on this show, but it's still impressive in its own right. It was made using a rare multiple arch dam, and seeing it from here makes you realize the role it played in our history.
1: So I was watching the show before, this clip right here. I wrote down, I was like, I had to ask her if she made a mistake wearing short sleeve shirts, climbing up with all the spikes. And as soon as I said that, you answered it on the show.
0: You know, I think being from Arizona, I believe I'm invincible to anything that's prickly because there are cacti everywhere. Mm-hmm. But it also was like 7,000 degrees confirmed. I think it was like 98 degrees or something right. Like that. And it was so hot. So I know there are certain sun shirts that are breathable, but right. Nah, I'm telling you, you can't. I had to be, the fact that I wore pants, I was like, man, but you know, you scrape your arms and your legs.
1: No big deal.
0: No, yeah.
1: But the one thing you were telling me before, though, behind the scenes, you guys forgot water.
0: Yeah. Well, so we didn't necessarily forget.
1: Right.
0: We thought the scramble to get to the rock climbing. I mean, we already had so much gear. So we're like, all right, we're just going to be, you know, 5 feet away.
1: Right.
0: And the scramble took us a very long time. It was hot. God bless one of our photogs. He's like, I'll run back down and get everyone water. And the guide, I don't know if I should tell this, but yeah. The guide was like, oh, do you want some of my water? And I was like, oh, I didn't really want to. And I took a sip and there was something in there. Like, I don't know if you put electrolytes. And it was such a shock.
1: Did you paint the poor kid?
0: I don't know, thank goodness. Okay, but good. I was like, man, I probably should have asked him what was in there. It's still one of those memories that still I'm like, oh, God, it makes me
1: well, nauseous. Listen, you're jumping into the pools before you test the temperature. You're taking swigs.
0: I know.
1: But I'll tell you what, the form of the rock climbing, that was great. You've done this before.
0: Well, thank you. I grew up rock climbing just every once in a while in a gym. But real rock climbing is so different.
1: Right.
0: So the first time I actually rock climbed was in Joshua Tree, a different episode. And then this one, I didn't realize. I mean, you're up there, and we were thousands of feet in the air. That view, I love heights, but mm-hmm. I looked down and was like, whoa!
1: Where are we? When you go, are you constantly looking up and you're not looking down? And when you finally do, you're like, oh my gosh.
0: Yeah, you're like, oh, I didn't realize. It's kind of, I think it was a good metaphor for life. It was only look right in front of you. You don't have to look behind
1: no
0: you.
1: No rear view mirror, baby.
0: You just got to go step by step.
1: Who was climbing with you? Had the guide or another couple of people? Who was filming?
0: The guide. So our photogs were down on the ground mm-hmm. and they did the little hike with us right. and they got different shots. I had a 360 cam.
1: Okay.
0: The guide went up first and he kind of hooked into the side of the wall, shot with a GoPro. Mm-hmm. So we had so many different angles that we were able to use. And that, again, is part of this show. We have these cameras and we get really creative with how we shoot it.
1: Right.
0: Also, you think about the mic pack. You got to figure out where to put that. Mm-hmm. And, you know, it's you sweat because it's hot. And
1: yeah.
0: There's a lot of logistics that go into it.
1: You're truly ad-libbing as you go by. And that's what makes this show so special is you really don't know what you're going to do until you finally do it.
0: Yeah, well, people don't have a plan necessarily when they go on adventures. We have a plan to an extent, but yeah. That adventure along the way.
1: You do such a great job. There's more to come.

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1: Welcome back to Park Places, everybody. Bob Van Dillen, Abby Hornacek. And in this segment right here, I'm going to set it up because you don't have to hike everywhere. You've got these great vehicles that you can take.
2: Yes, and there's a historic aspect to it as well. So I don't want to ruin the surprise, but pretty cool.
1: These vehicles, it's like straight out of Mad Max. Check it out.

When in the deserts of California, it seems absolutely necessary to kick up some dirt in an off-road vehicle. So we did just that. But these trails are more than just dirt. They actually have a little bit of history to them.

0: Today we will be exploring the Sierra National Forest in a pretty sweet ride. Christina here is the owner and founder of Yosemite Adventure Company. She'll be taking us around. Christina, what's the plan for today?
1: So today we're going to be taking off and we're going to be driving on old logging roads from the 1800s. These roads were all established during the Gold Rush as they were heading up and building civilization. And we have some really awesome stops along the way.
0: And how long have you been doing this?
1: So I started this business in 2015, so about 7 years now. I started with just me and a Jeep as a tour guide, and so I've built it. We do side-by-sides now over the last 7 years and have 22 machines.
0: That is so impressive, and it sounds like we're in great hands. So should
1: for
0: we,
1: sure.
0: Should we
1: yeah.
0: hop behind
1: yeah,
0: the wheel?
1: Let's go get our helmets on and get going. Okay.
0: Christina wasn't wrong. These trails were perfect for what we wanted to do. I love it. Gotta punch it. It's dusty back here. I love it.
2: Our first stop on the trail was a phenomenal overlook on top of a giant rock with bright blue skies as far as the eye could see.
0: Let's go drive up a mountain. Look at that mountain. We're about to drive up that.
2: It truly felt like a UTV commercial.
0: Look at this. You do not want to fall off this thing.
2: One of the best parts about this trip was getting to cover the crew in dirt on purpose. Things, it was time to head back.
3: What do we got going on here?
0: It's a little dusty out there, and I took off my helmet, and I have a goatee. Christina, that was such an incredible experience. My goodness, the cliff's edge, where you're literally hanging on the side of the cliff, moon rock. All of it.
1: Yeah.
0: You are the best guide. Thank you so much for taking us out.
1: Thank you for coming out.
0: When can I take it for another spin?
1: Whenever.
0: Okay, deal. Appreciate it.
2: It's been a great week out here in California, but the fun isn't over just yet. We would now make our way up to Modesto for one final stop.
4: Take me out to the ball game.
0: We just rolled up to John Thurman Field because I'm about to throw out the first pitch at the Modesto Nuts game. I do not want to embarrass myself, so wish me luck. It sounds like the game's about to start, so let's go.
4: Let me root, root, root for the home team. If they don't win, it's a shame, for it's one.
5: Abby warming up for the first pitch.
0: With a nectarine.
5: With a nectarine.
0: I gotta suit up.
4: I don't care if I never get back.
6: Let me root, root, root for the home team.
0: Gonna make sure I have some mobility. All right, feels good, feels good. Okay, I think we're ready.
3: What are you about to do?
0: I'm about to throw out the first pitch at the Modesto Nuts game. I'm stretching it out, making sure I don't embarrass myself.
2: So now that I looked the part, it was time to see if I could also play the part.
0: My game plan is to not throw it into the dirt, to not look like 50 Cent, and to hit the catcher right in the glove. Fingers crossed. You're gonna make me
7: me look bad. That was pretty good.
8: Throwing out the first pitch, Abby Hornacek from Hart.
7: Woo! It's a little high.
2: Looks like I might have a little bit of practicing to do.
7: That was really fun. Okay, thank you for catching that and making me not look bad. Awesome. Let's go nuts.
2: And just like that, our time in California has come to a close. Woo! That does it for us here at Sequoia and Kings Canyon National Parks. We stood next to towering trees, UTV'd through a national forest, climbed up granite rocks, and enjoyed a good old-fashioned baseball game. We truly had an unforgettable experience in California. Thanks so much for coming along. We'll see you next time on Parked.
9: Got me?
2: We truly had an unforgettable experience. Wait, is there something I missed in there?
7: There was a bee that landed right on your lens. That was crazy.
10: I feel like a lizard sunbathing on this rock. I understand now why rattlesnakes like to come up here.
7: That last part, I didn't think I was gonna make it. Let's go drive up a mountain.

0: to like Brady Quinn in Sports Illustrated. Do I look like George Washington?
1: Are you guys still rolling?
0: You're right, I blew out of my nose. That's just habit.
2: Such a little dangerous.
0: What kind of snakes are up here, Aaron?
3: Rattlesnakes
0: and what? Gopher snakes? Okay, so gopher snakes only go for gophers, right?
4: Yeah. You want to introduce Bud?
0: This is Bud Knapp, producer extraordinaire.
5: I don't know what those are called. I wish I did.
0: They're called spiky things. A pretty awesome experience, if you ask me.
5: Sorry.
0: Fire. And I guess give it a go. Wish me luck.
4: Hang on a second. Let's do... I'm going to cut that.
0: Carolina, cut you in your mouth. Oh! That was close. I'm not sharing with anyone, by the way.

0: fire.
1: And I guess give it a go. Wish me luck.
2: Hang on a second. Let's do... I'm going to cut that.
1: Carolina, cut you in your mouth. Oh! That was close. I'm not sharing with anyone, by the way.

0: right. So my takeaway from this is those vehicles are great to drive, but you're right on the edge of a freaking cliff.
1: I will say, I was like, I hope my foot doesn't slip.
0: Oh my God.
1: We were very safe, but I love the aspect that these were old logging roads.
0: Yeah.
1: And I talked to this woman, she was incredible and so intelligent. Mm-hmm. And the fact that she was able to say, okay, I like to adventure when I was younger and do these things, and I want to bring it and make it more accessible to folks around this area. She had to do a lot of planning, get permits. That aspect was just as spectacular to me as the views.
0: And her business is growing as we speak.
1: It is, yeah. And being in those vehicles is really fun because you mentioned you have like all these hikes and stuff, but I'm like, boom, boom, let's go.
0: I was like white knuckle driving. I was like watching it like this. It's like, you're this close to the edge.
1: Yeah, we like to have a lot of fun too. One of our photographers was like, okay, Abby, I think this made the show. He was like, why don't you just floor it as hard as you can or go as fast as you can. You're going to slam on the brakes because all of the dust goes like this.
0: Yeah.
1: And he goes, we'll shoot it in slow-mo. And I'm like, yes. So just make sure. And I was like, whoop.
0: Yes. Call that the hero shot. And then you take off the mask and you've got the goatee going right here.
1: I didn't realize. You know, I've learned in this show to not look in the mirror. That is a behind the scenes. I don't think I ever look in the mirror.
0: That's my favorite thing, too. So the Park Place is the actual screenshot that we have, your promo right there.
1: Yeah.
0: It's after a 15-mile walk that you've done and scaled, El Capitan or something.
1: Yeah, we did Half Dome, and we went under a waterfall, and then they're like, take a picture. And I'm like, great. And then they use it in all the promos. I'm like, well, this is why ignorance is bliss.
0: Yeah, you don't know what you can't do until you know it.
1: That's right.
0: It was great. So those are the old logging trails and the minor trails, which to me is fantastic. The history goes way back.
1: Yes, and just logging trails in general, we were just driving UTVs, but thinking about them actually carrying these trees and going throughout the routes is really interesting. And then you get to a rock that just has nothing on it. There's nothing growing.
0: Yeah.
1: And this is what I find so fascinating about nature is you can have two completely different experiences side by side.
0: Mm-hmm. Yeah, and you looked like you were driving on the moon.
1: Yes.
0: This is why it says moon or hot.
1: In my brain, I was driving on the moon. Don't ruin it for me.
0: The gravity was there, though. I was worried about the whole time. Now, how sure was that cliff that you're driving up? It looked like you went pretty high up.
1: I tried not to look.
0: Again, with the don't look.
1: Again, ignorance is bliss.
0: So you shifted from there to throwing out the first pitch for a baseball game. It was a bucket list.
1: People don't know this. I have been so blessed to knock so many things off my bucket list. Mm-hmm. I've always wanted to throw out the first pitch of a Cubs game, and I am not nearly important enough to do that. And even the fact, I mean, the Modesto Nuts also very important, but I think they are single A, and I was just flattered that they would let me throw out the first pitch. But we were practicing in the parking lot with a peach because I didn't want to make one of those videos where you just throw it right in the dirt.
0: Yeah, 50 Cent, all those into the ground. Yeah.
1: And I played baseball when I was younger. Mm. Actually, so I was like, I cannot embarrass myself. This is my time to shine.
0: You had a little kid throw it in front of you too, right?
1: Yeah, I was like, oh gosh, if the kid throws it better than me.
0: Yeah, but you rifled it a little high, but it was still a rifle.
1: Yeah, I am upset. I still think about that. I should a little bit lower. It was a ball, for sure.
0: But so what, though? It was still, there was no arc to it. It was a gun right down the middle right there.
1: You're making me feel much cooler than I actually am. Kind of like how you compared my driving to Mad Max.
0: Yeah, it's on a quest for gas.
1: Exactly.
0: Just driving around. It was so fun to watch that. So just driving there and seeing General Sherman itself that goes way the heck up, 225 feet up. It's stunning to look at this. And the camera, I still say, doesn't do it justice. You have to go in person.
1: Yeah, you have to go in person. And there, I don't know if I had mentioned this before, but there are a lot of tourists around that area, of course, because it's a very important part of the park. And we had another bear encounter there as well.
0: Gosh.
1: A little bear was just kind of, no cubs this time.
0: Okay.
1: Just kind of chilling with Van Dillen, walking around the tree trunk. And it makes you realize you really are in nature. And we are guests in these national parks. You know, there's different ecosystems and there's the biodiversity is incredible. And we're just lucky enough to be a little part of it and experience
0: it. Yeah, that's a great way to put it. Do they actually give you how to deal with the bear warnings? How do you deal with the bear?
1: Certain parks, they don't allow bear spray. And I'm like, excuse me? But, you know, you can use a blowhorn. Mm-hmm. If the black fight back, brown lay down.
0: Right.
1: So depending on what kind of bear it is. But it's hard when you're, because some bears can have different color of, just because it's black or brown, you know, you don't know for certain until you're close enough to see the nose. And you kind of do after a while. I like to think if I don't mess with them, they don't mess with me.
0: Yeah.
1: But sometimes, you know, when you're hiking, you should make a lot of noise if you're going through a bear area because it warns them. You never want to surprise a bear.
0: I mean, that's the thing. And if you see the Cubs, turn around, you walk the other way.
1: So. Yes, unless you're at a Cubs game, then you want to cheer hard and you want to stay in your seat.
0: By the way, how did you become a Cubs fan? You're not from Chicago.
1: My dad grew up in Chicago, and I have been Bears, Blackhawks, Cubs my entire life.
0: So yeah, it's my son. I screwed him a little bit. We're talking about Yankee fans, which you're so close, and then the Giants fans were not really that close.
1: Well, the Cubs, we were that way for a very long time until we won the World Series in 2016.
0: Yeah, no, that was fun to watch, that one for sure. So this whole entire experience, you've been to these areas before, but the fact that you're such a good athlete and you can scale these walls, it just makes it easy to watch.
1: I always say, fake it till you make it. So
0: no way.
1: My mom is like, you know, I don't know if you're really kind of, like, if you are, you have the background for this. And no, she knows.
0: Eight seasons later, I would say you do. So if you want to see more of...

0: step counter, the sport mat, and wireless remote. Call now.
1: Hi, I'm Fox Nation's Abby Hornacek, and you're watching a special presentation of Parked on Fox Weather. On this edition of Parked. I got a feeling
2: deep in my soul. Is this the canyon right here?
1: The Parked crew takes a daring dip into one of the most remarkable seven natural wonders of the world.
3: So this is where it's going to get cool.
2: I'm so excited.
1: The Grand Canyon. We take you to the quaint town of Williams, Arizona, off the historic Route 66 to learn a little bit about the Old West.
2: Mars has got us.
1: And one of the oldest railroads in America.

0: Plus, we visit one of the most talked about spots in this part of the country.
1: It's one of those things that you can't help but take pictures of.
0: And I get to cuddle up with some pretty beautiful creatures and a rare hands-on experience with everything from deer to porcupines.
2: Oh, dear.
1: Oh, dear. I see what you did there. Slip and slide.
0: Join us for an old school adventure of the Wild West.
1: This is probably the best hike so far. Just take a look at this. This is part

0: This episode is all about one of our country's greatest treasures. Just 7 miles from the south rim of the Grand Canyon is the Grand Canyon National Park Airport and our first stop on this trip, Maverick Helicopters. We're going to take a helicopter ride over the canyon just to get that vantage point to see how it was formed and just really take in its beauty. So here we go.
1: I am super excited because we are going to be able to see an aerial view of the Grand Canyon because of this guy, Mike.
2: Hi.
1: Pilot Mike.
2: Pilot Mike.
1: How long have you guys been operating helicopters over the Grand Canyon?
2: Well, Maverick's been in business for around 25 years or so.
1: Wow.
2: We've been here at the South Rim since 2006.
1: So what are we going to be seeing?
2: It's a little bit of a surprise.
1: Okay, yeah. Well, looking forward to that. Should we get to it?
2: I think so.
1: All right, I'm driving, right? Or
2: perfect.
1: I'm flying.
2: Definitely.
0: After we went through a brief safety orientation, it was time to get up in the air.
1: Hello.

0: Hey guys.
1: Hello.
0: Hello. Hello. Check out that mask right there. Parks season 5. Do you need a pep talk?
2: I would love
0: Mike,
2: it.
0: Mike,
2: yeah.
0: You are the best pilot probably in the world. I mean, I would throw you up there, best pilot in the world.

0: Ready for takeoff. No one distract Mike.
1: I'll concentrate.
0: I forgot what it was like to fly in a helicopter.
1: Right?
0: This is cool.
1: Such a cool feeling.
0: I feel like I'm in a video game.
1: Isn't that awesome? I love this part.
0: Oh my gosh.
1: Up, up, and away.

0: National Forest.
1: This is, yeah, the Kaibab National Forest. It's the largest stand of ponderosa pine trees in the world.
0: Really?
1: Yeah, you definitely don't expect that in the Arizona desert.
0: Nope. I was reading that the Grand Canyon has some of the cleanest air. Is that true?
1: It does. Yeah, absolutely.
0: Is it in part because of all these trees?
1: It is, yep. Most of the snow's melted off here. We'll see some on the north rim, though. And, of course, a fresh batch of it coming tomorrow.
0: I saw that it was supposed to snow. That just shows the range of weather that you can get here.
1: Welcome to Arizona.
0: Yeah. So why you gotta keep me waiting? Waiting on your
1: call, but you don't show. You don't show. Now, here's a little bit of a sneak peek on the left.
0: Oh, my gosh.
1: Isn't that cool? So why you gotta keep me waiting? So this is where it's going to get cool. Everybody's ready?
0: I'm so excited.
1: All right, everybody, welcome to the Grand Canyon.
0: What? Oh, my gosh. This is spectacular.
1: It is. There is nothing like it. Until you see it for yourself, you just don't quite get it.
0: Colorado River down here.
1: It is, yep, the mighty Colorado. Now we're pushing about 5,000 feet of elevation or altitude up here above the bottom of the canyon floor, so it looks a little smaller.

0: Now here will be a good shot as we cross over the Little Colorado.
1: That blue color
0: fantastic.
1: Is spectacular.
0: It runs through some travertine pools that give it this color.
1: That did not look real.
0: Right? This river is actually extremely sacred to both the Navajo and the Hopi tribes.
1: What do they believe that the rivers do?
0: Well, I think it has healing powers, number one. And just further up the Little Colorado River Canyon, there's a hole or a cave that goes back into this cliffside. And they believe that's actually where their spirits entered this world. And when they pass on and move on to the next world, that's where their spirits will leave this world. They call it the Sipapu. So this is a really sacred area.
2: 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Yep. 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However you make money work, Wells Fargo can work with that.
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1: This side looks a bit like Canyonlands National Park a little bit.
2: Yeah.
1: But then when you look more to the greenery and then you see the river, and you can tell how different they actually are.
2: Absolutely. There, about 1 o'clock, looks like a big thumb sticking up by itself.
1: Yeah.
2: That one's called Mount Hayden, and it's one of the most professionally photographed rocks in the canyon.
1: This one right here?
2: That's it, yep. So as we run up through what we call the split here, these massive red cliff walls and deep canyons on our right, we look to the left, and these just magnificent peaks everywhere you look. It's just amazing through here.
1: Here's the thing, is before coming to the Grand Canyon, you know, personally, my thought was, all right, everything's going to kind of look similar once you see the Grand Canyon. But when you're up here in the helicopter, you're seeing so many different things, so many different views and unique little details that you don't see in other places.
2: Absolutely.
3: So I thought I couldn't be any more impressed. Then Mike took us to the tour's finale, something that he called the Dragon Corridor.
2: And there's our dragon. So right here on the front right, up and down part of the rocks, you can see that's his tail. And then we go in front of us, right to left, that's the dragon's back.

0: And about 10 o'clock out there, it dips. That's his neck. And the point you can see out there about 10 o'clock is his head. So it's supposed to look like one long sleeping dragon.
1: Starting here.
0: Yep. Yep, that's the tip of his tail.
1: I don't know, Mike. I'm seeing a crocodile.
0: The Native Americans actually believe that the dragon was put here to watch and protect over the heart of the Grand Canyon.
1: Oh, I love that.
0: Isn't that cool? That's it. That's the canyon. What'd you think?
1: I have no words. Yeah. I mean, honestly, it's not at all what I expected, because when you see pictures, sure, like I mentioned before,
0: sure,
1: it doesn't really put it into context until you're just right above it. When people say it's one of the seven natural wonders, it makes sense.
0: Now you know why.
1: Yes.
0: Yeah, absolutely. This is the part I like.
1: This is so cool.
0: Awesome.
1: I'm just in awe.
2: Oh my gosh. That was magical. I actually am speechless. I have no words. And Mike, you are so wonderful.
3: Thank you
2: so much. That was, that's going to be a memory I'll have for
3: good,
2: a lifetime.
3: Good. Yeah, we loved having you. Appreciate it.
2: That was an absolutely wonderful experience, and one that gave us an incomparable overhead view to start out our time at the park before even exploring it from the ground.

When you come to the Grand Canyon, you have the option of visiting the North or the South Rim. If you want to visit both, the North Rim and the South Rim are only about 10 miles apart as the crow flies, but unless you're going to zip line across, you have to take a car. And in that case, it'll be 215 miles, which takes about 5 hours. So today, we chose to explore

if you're looking for a good number of scenic overlooks of the Grand Canyon, Hermit Road is the route to take. It is a 7-mile historic road that runs along the South Rim and was constructed and designed in the mid-1930s. Now, it offers 9 designated overlooks. So we are going to hop on one of these shuttles and head to a few of them.

It encompasses one of the seven natural wonders of the world, spans over 1.2 million acres, attracting around 6 million visitors every year, and its geological history tells the tale of one of the most stunning landscapes in our country. Welcome to Grand Canyon National Park. The Grand Canyon is bigger than the state of Rhode Island. It's a mile deep, 277 miles long, and 18 miles wide. Scientists can't pinpoint exactly how old the canyon is, but we do know the geological activity and erosion by the Colorado River is responsible for its formation. We

0: here at Grand Canyon are like extensive storybooks about Earth's formation. Every national park tells a story, but here you can really dive into each and every chapter, especially when you look here behind me. If you watched any of our previous parked episodes, you could probably guess that the reason for some of these layers in the rock is plate tectonics. Between 70 and 30 million years ago, the plate tectonics lifted this region, creating the Colorado Plateau. Then about 5 to 6 million years ago, the Colorado River began to carve out the canyon, and much like what happened at Zion, tributaries advanced the widening of the canyon, something that is still happening here today. We had a few spots in mind where we could get a closer look at the Colorado River that we kept seeing from above. And the good news is...
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1: So I say driving distance, but to be transparent, it is about a 3.5 hour drive, but you can make it to 3 different spots in northern Arizona. For our drive, Mother Nature decided to step on the mound and throw us a bit of a curveball with the weather. But you know what? We still hit the road anyway. So we're on our way to Horseshoe Bend, and it's a little bit of a drive, about 3.5 hours. But yesterday, it was so beautiful. It was sunny, a little cold, but then we woke up this morning, and it is a winter wonderland. It just shows how much the weather can change here at the Grand Canyon. It's crazy. This is actually not the first time this has happened to us. When we were filming our Shenandoah episode, a nor'easter took us by surprise, but we did learn a valuable lesson there, and it's that the destination would make up for it all in the end. We just stopped off of Route 66, and look at how cool this little gas station is. This is what's so great about Parked, is we're driving 3.5 hours to Horseshoe Bend, but there are so many things that you can find, little nuggets around the area, and that's what we just found right now. After leaving our mark on Route 66, or rather Route 66 leaving its mark on us, the park tree was back on the road to Page, Arizona.

0: So we just got out of the car. But I think it's going to be worth it. It was snowing the entire way. And all of us are keeping our fingers crossed that it's actually clear, because it was not clear on the drive here.
1: Just from this small hike, you can see how the Colorado River carved out this area.
0: Very worth the drive. So far, we haven't even seen Horseshoe Bend yet. When you look, it's such a great perspective because you see these people and they look so small compared to the canyon. Do you see that? They're like little ants. Are we going to be disappointed? Or is it going to be even greater than the expectations? Oh my gosh, we're so close. Oh my gosh. This is a joke. This is not real. I said that about the Grand Canyon. Can we show that? Are you kidding me? This perspective. I feel like the video and the pictures are not going to do this justice. I actually am speechless. If anyone is wondering if Horseshoe Bend was worth our dramatic 3.5-hour drive in the snow to get here, you tell me. I would say it was definitely worth it. If you are going to come to the Grand Canyon, you have to make a stop at Horseshoe Bend. This is also referred to as the east rim of the Grand Canyon, and it is a horseshoe-shaped, incised meander of the Colorado River. What does that mean? I'm glad you asked.
1: It's basically when the meanders of a river cut its bed down into the bedrock. About 6 million years ago, the region around here was a lot closer to sea level, and the Colorado River meandered its way through a nearly flat floodplain. When the area uplifted, it trapped the Colorado River in its bed, and the river cut downwards to give us Horseshoe Bend. Horseshoe Bend is an ideal place to see the Colorado River in all of its glory, but it's Lee's ferry that allows you to get right up close to the water.
0: God, this is the Colorado, huh? Wow. Look at the colors of this. That light blue.
1: This is the mighty Colorado.
0: This is what made the Grand Canyon the Grand Canyon. Since this area was a natural corridor between Utah and Arizona, a ferry was established here in 1873, named after its first ferry operator, John D. Lee. This was an important route for pioneers and settlers for years, and in the 1920s, it was actually used to transport automobiles across the Colorado River. But they soon determined that there absolutely needed to be a safer way to cross the river. So that's what leads us from Lee's Ferry to our next location.
1: Here we are, the Navajo Bridge. This right here is what made it safer to cross the Colorado River way back in the day. Now, construction began on this bridge in 1927, and it's actually been turned now into a pedestrian walkway. But today, you'll notice two bridges, this historic Navajo Bridge and the modern one right next to it.
2: We had no time to react. Things are getting better real fast. I can feel it in my bones. We don't. Now it's time for a comeback.
0: Oh. You guys took enough pictures yet?
2: Come back, it's time for a comeback. Come back.
1: These represent one of only 7 land crossings of the Colorado River for 750 miles. But this area is surrounded by rugged and remote country, so you can only imagine that it was quite difficult to get the materials here. That's why this bridge is so historic, because when it opened to traffic in 1929, travelers could cross the river and travel between Utah and Arizona way more easily. They actually used 2.4 million pounds of steel to build this, and at the time, it was the highest steel arch in the world at 616 feet. I would say it was probably $390,000 well spent.
2: I can feel it in my bones, we don't. Now it's time for a comeback.
1: A successful and a precipitation-free stop in northern Arizona was in the books. And one of the best parts of our mini trip was Mother Nature took a break just long enough for us to enjoy our time outdoors before dumping another layer of snow on our drive home.
3: come back, come back, it's time for a comeback.
4: Marker.
1: Everyone was telling us that we had to see the park post snow. So we took another trip back through the gates, this time to the South Kaibab Trail. I love this. So if you haven't noticed, it snowed. And this is a great spot to point out that the Grand Canyon has an elevation ranging from 2,000 feet to above 8,000 feet, which means the canyon itself can actually influence the weather. Generally speaking, each time you go down 1,000 feet, the temperature increases by about 5.5 degrees. Which means the canyon itself can actually influence the weather. Generally, the temperature will increase by 5.5 degrees with every 1,000 feet decrease in elevation. Slip and slide. Here on the South Kaibab Trail, you can really see that Kaibab limestone all around you in every single direction. That's that uppermost and therefore the youngest layer of rock that I was talking about a little bit earlier. Now, the Kaibab formation is about 270 million years old, which still makes that rock much older than the actual canyon itself. One thing that Grand Canyon National Park has is an array of wildlife. And when we got to Williams, we knew there was a place we could get an up-close look at some of the animals that can be found in the park. We are still rolling here at Grand Canyon, and now we made a pit stop at a deer farm and some other animals that you can find at the Grand Canyon. I didn't mean to pan it to you guys when I said other animals that you can find at the Grand Canyon, but I mean, I guess it works. Grand Canyon Deer Farm has everything from deer to porcupines to llamas to wallabies. Some of the animals are actually rescues from the area.
5: Hello. Oh, I don't have any food yet, guys.
6: Here you go. You'll make lots of friends this way.
5: Is this my breakfast?
6: Yes, indeed. It needs a little salt and the corn's a little tough on the teeth.
5: A little salt?
6: But, you know, it's all good.
5: It's okay. Hi. Oh. All right. Come here. Food for everyone. You can feel their little tongues. It tickles your hand as you feed them. Yeah. Which ones are your favorite?
6: All of them. People ask me that all the time. Which are your favorite animals?
5: Choosing the child.
6: Yes, right. Exactly.
1: After some feeding, we got to meet Gracie.
7: Okay. Here we go.
6: Just don't try to hold it because she will always win.
1: Okay. Oh, hi, Gracie.
6: She's excited.
1: Are we about to kiss? All right. Is everyone ready?
8: Yep.
1: Okay. All right, so I put it in my lips.
7: Mm-hmm. She won't bite me?
6: Not if you let go when she takes it. The
1: All
6: only
1: right.
6: time we had one time.
1: Oh, yeah. You want another one? All right. You settle down. Well, I'll get there. All right. Mwah. This is so fun. I love this. Can I work here?
6: Yeah, absolutely.
1: Great.
6: You're hired.
1: Great. Is everyone ready?
8: Yep.
1: All right, so I put it in my lips. So I'm biting. All right.
6: But would you like to meet a couple of friendly porcupines?
1: Yes. Do porcupines bite?
6: Only fingers.
1: Okay.
6: But these do not. This is Pocahontas. She's the sweet one.
1: Okay.
6: He doesn't like to be petted. He's okay. I mean, you can touch him. He's just going to bark at you or
1: Hi.
6: Whatever.
1: But How do she, I pet a porcupine?
6: Just like that.
1: Okay.
6: So the misnomer is that these guys throw their quills.
1: Yeah.
6: They do not.
1: You sure?
6: I've been with them for 6 years.
1: I'm just kidding.
6: So she loves you. There.
1: Oh,
6: see? Not bad.
1: She did it. After we wrapped up our time at the Grand Canyon Deer Farm, we wanted to meet one more important character in this family, Mozart.
9: Hi.
1: So apparently he doesn't like women very much. So while I wasn't able to hold them, he did love our producer, Mike.
10: How you doing, Mo?
1: Hi.
10: He loves Mo.
8: Hello.
10: Can you bark like a dog? Can you bark? He was
8: he's
10: actually...
8: So cute.
1: Oh, he's giving him a little hug.
6: Yeah, this is how he loves... He does that to people he loves. Just, I don't know.
5: He loves you, Mike.
6: Mike, you can bring
4: him. He's so cute.
5: Well, this has been absolutely incredible, and thank you so much.
6: Thank
5: and
6: you
5: I love what you guys do here.

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3: If you're going to Grand Canyon National Park, you should definitely make a stop in the town of Williams, Arizona. Founded in 1881, the historic town spans six blocks through Route 66 and is nestled in the heart of the Kaibab National Forest. Luckily for us, we showed up just in time for a little entertainment, Wild West style.
4: Well, I just have to have me this here deck of playing cards. I say we get us a game of cowboy poker, win some money, and go get some breakfast.
5: Yeah, well, I think you're hard of hearing. I just told you, none of us got money.
4: Well, I know we ain't got no money, but look around. Look at all these filthy rich tourists.
3: Oh, Marshall's here. The Marshall's here.
4: All right, boys, it's come down to this. You two are not getting on that train today, and you're not going to bother robbing these folks.
5: and who exactly is going to stop us?
4: That would be me.
5: Well, we ain't scared of you, Marshall.
4: You better be scared you're not getting on that train.
3: So after this, we're going to head to the train, and I have a feeling that these guys are going to play a little bit of a part in our train ride.
5: I think we're definitely going to get on that train this afternoon. We're going to go ahead and rob, everybody on it.
3: Nah, you're not. Marshall's got us.
5: Marshall, you can have our guns, one bullet at a time.
4: Wait.
5: What? You can't get away in the middle of a gunfight?
4: Yes, I can. We got to get the rules.
5: What rules?
4: Rule number one.
5: Yeah, what's that?
3: Told you, Marshall's got us. Let's get on the train.
4: Thank you.
3: It's time. As we were boarding the Grand Canyon Railway, we had a wonderful surprise and ran into the conductor, Bernie.
6: Oh, well, you're going to drive us there, right? But we're very excited.
7: We need to go to the Grand Canyon.
6: That's right. What does it take to run this train?
7: A lot of practice.
6: All right. Woo! The Mary Coulter car. Here we go.
8: All aboard!
6: Oh, goodness, it's warm out here. It was chilly out there. Oh, we're starting to go! This is a little different than the subway. Maybe they should get this train in New York. This is very nice, very luxurious.
3: We rode in the Mary Coulter car, named after one of the most famous female American pioneers and architects of the time. Mary was the designer of many historic buildings around Grand Canyon National Park. She was the designer of the Desert View Watchtower and the Hopi House, just to name a few.
9: Good morning!
6: Hi,
9: welcome
6: morning.
9: Aboard the Grand Canyon Railway.
6: Special visit from the conductor.
9: Yes.
6: Where are we going through right now? I see a lot of beautiful scenery.
9: Well, pinyon pine. See the pinyon trees? You got Utah cedar. We're out of the forest now.
6: Okay.
9: And we'll drop halfway to the Grand Canyon. We'll get big open areas ahead of us. We're in a big plateau out here.
6: Okay.
9: And then we'll start climbing again. Then we'll end up at 7,000 feet at the Grand Canyon. Then
6: wow.
9: Back in the big ponderosas.
6: That's when we start breathing really heavy because...
9: Yeah, you're not used to it. Yeah,
6: right.
9: It'll get you.
6: What's the best part of your job?
9: The best part of my job? Well, I get to deal with new people all over the world every day.
6: Wow.
9: I mean, that's the fun part for me.
6: Where are you from?
9: Minnesota.
6: Minnesota. What brought you to Northern Arizona?
9: Well, I was hitchhiking through town and I went broke, so I just stopped.
3: We took some time to get settled on the train, check out some of the other cars, and even grab some hot chocolate.
6: Hi.
10: Hi.
6: Hello. Excuse me. Hello. Bright Angel.
11: That's right.
6: This is where we fuel up for our long journey.
3: On our way back to the Mary Coulter car, we came across one of the many things that makes National Park so fantastic, the people.
6: So when we were talking to Bernie, he said one of his favorite parts of the job is meeting all of the wonderful people from all over. And we just met a couple. You guys, what are you doing on this train?
10: We are taking our once-in-a-lifetime trip. We call it our bucket list tour. And this is the number one thing on my list was the Grand Canyon. After this, we're headed to Yellowstone and then to Mount Rushmore.
6: Well, we love national parks, yes. Huron Park. And what are you guys celebrating?
10: We're celebrating our 40th wedding anniversary.
6: Oh, my gosh. Congratulations.
10: And we met in a disco.
6: You met at a disco.
10: 1976.
6: Met at a disco, and now you're celebrating your 40th wedding anniversary on a 1900s train.
5: Yes.
6: Return to the Old West via the Grand Canyon Railway.
3: After a little bit more time on the train, Bernie grabbed us for something that he's always particularly excited about.
6: Pulling into the depot.
12: Oh, yeah.
13: Carter!
14: And stop. So I'm talking to the engineer. You don't know what's going on back there. I gotta tell him.
6: Woo! Wow, what a ride.
15: You have a good time.
6: Those scenics out the window were breathtaking.
15: They are.
6: If you're gonna come to the Grand Canyon, you have to take this train.
15: Absolutely.
6: So now we're gonna hop off the train. We're gonna grab some lunch. We're gonna take in the views of the Grand Canyon again, and then we're gonna hop back on the train and head back.
3: But before heading back, we had the opportunity to meet some of the incredibly valuable animals to this area of the Grand Canyon.
6: We made it to the mule barn. Hi.
16: Hi.
6: Abby.
16: Hi, Abby. I'm John. I run the mule barn here for Zantara.
6: So what has been their role in the Grand Canyon throughout history?
16: Well, mules have been here since the beginning. It basically started with the miners. They didn't find much down in the canyon as far as mining. But when the tourists started to move up here, the miners realized that, hey, the money's not in mining, it's in the tourists, taking people down into the canyon. So they had the mules here already, so that's how they started.
6: Well, do you mind if maybe we hop on one
16: sure.
6: and I can see
16: sure.
6: what this is like?
16: Okay.
6: I like this one.
16: Okay, well, let's come over here.
6: We're best friends.
17: It's a penny. Hi.
3: Unfortunately, we did not have time to ride the mules down the canyon, but we did a little Spark Notes version with Loggy out at the stables just to get the feel of what it's like to ride a mule.
16: Here we go.
6: Thank you.
16: Go ahead, just kind of ride her around.
6: Is riding it the same as riding a horse?
16: Yes.
6: You're riding a mule. There you go. Nice. How many times a day do they go down?
16: One time a day.
6: Okay.
16: So
6: every day?
16: Every day, 365 days of the year. So.
6: Wow.
16: So that's a pretty neat. We're one of the biggest mule operations in the country.
6: So not only do you take tourists, but you bring down the supplies
16: right,
6: as well.
16: Right.
6: And that's kind of that some of the people who lived here way back when, that's how they would get their mail delivered and their food supplies is all via mules.
16: All pack mules. So the mule up here at the Grand Canyon is very, they're like kings. Kings of the canyon. I mean, they've been here for so long and have done so much.
6: One of the best parts about Grand Canyon National Park is Grand Canyon preserves so much history within the national park, and you guys do that here as well.
16: Our ride today is about the same as 100 years ago. There's nothing really changed.
6: So how neat. How neat is that?
16: Pretty neat.
6: Well, great. Well, we really appreciate all of the information, and I'm bummed that we're not going down, but next time.
16: Next time.
6: Next time we'll be there.
16: We'll go down to Phantom Ranch.
6: All right. Perfect. All right.
16: Thank you.
6: Park season 5.
18: I love this park.
6: Oh my gosh.
18: Half up and away.

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1: On this edition of Parked, sometimes you just have to take the bad with the good. We learned that quickly as a nasty storm engulfs Shenandoah National Park right as we roll into town.
2: It is such a beautiful day to film Shenandoah. Can you just look at this rain and this snow coming down at the same time? So beautiful, wow.
1: But what a difference a day makes. This is incredible. The views and this hike, it's not easy. It's cold, but it's fun. The snow is beautiful. Plus, I rappelled down one of the steepest cliffs at George Washington National Forest to gaze at the Shenandoah views right across the valley. This is Parked.

0: 101 miles of the Appalachian Trail, the 500-million-year-old Blue Ridge Mountains, trees that once sheltered Herbert Hoover's 13 cabins. And those are just some of the things you can find at Shenandoah National Park. A little fun fact, President Franklin Delano Roosevelt established the park in July of 1936. It's easy to see that there is nothing quite like Shenandoah on the east coast of the United States. And we showed up just as the green was starting to peak through the cold of winter. We entered Shenandoah on Skyline Drive, the main road that will take you through the entire park. From different viewpoints along the way, you can witness some of the breathtaking views, peaceful waterfalls, and incredible rocky peaks that house the oldest rocks in the state. Not to mention the various forms of wildlife. You can find 50 different mammal species, including the largest black bear refuge in the state. Bird lovers can enjoy the 200 different species that fly throughout the trees. Or, if you're lucky, you might spot an endangered species that can breathe through its skin and can only be found in this national park, the Shenandoah salamander. We even encountered some deer feeding in the cool mountain air. The park was peaceful, but little did we know a major storm was gearing up to pay us a little visit on the eve of our big day of shooting.
1: Guys, update. We just did some stuff, and now it's legitimately snowing.
0: There is so much that surrounds Shenandoah, so we tiptoed our way around the area to some of the neighboring parks in attempt to dodge flooding and gain visibility. We stopped at Shenandoah River State Park.
2: Welcome to Parks. I'm your host, Abby Hornacek, and as you can see, it is an absolutely beautiful day to be filming at Shenandoah. We might have had a little bit of a scheduling conflict with Mother Nature, but you know what? It's okay because she is the reason that these parks exist. So I'm going to do my best to show you its beauty and all of this rainy glory.
0: So the rain just kept on coming, and then it turned into snow, and then the mud and the wet socks. And, you know, you get the idea. The conditions were so bad that on our way out, our crew encountered a woman whose car had actually veered off the road and into a ditch. Honestly, it seemed like everything that could go wrong would go wrong.
3: Oh my God, they got her.
4: Oh, look how happy they are.
0: A local even told my producer that he had never seen a nor'easter sweep in so unexpectedly.
4: Oh,
0: the next morning, we were welcomed with a beautiful coat of snow on the Blue Ridge Mountains that paved the route all the way to where we started our morning, George Washington National Forest. From here, we could see the breathtaking views of Shenandoah from the observation deck across the valley in anticipation of our next activity with Lester Zook, the owner of Wild Guide Adventures. The plan is to hike down to the rappelling station, then climb back up to where we started.
5: Surprise, they have a different weather forecast up on the Blue Ridge because it's above 2,000 feet.
6: It is not warm.
0: Depending on where you are in the area, the higher you climb, the lower the temperature drops. While there's green down below, we're surrounded by white up here.
1: This is incredible. The views and this hike, it's not easy. It's cold, but it's fun. The snow is beautiful. Lester's great. He's leading the way, and we are hiking this thing.
5: Good, thanks. Okay.
1: The sun is coming out, and I have never been so thankful for the sun before. I feel like I could just lay on a rock and thaw out for a second. What would you rate this hike? Difficulty level.
5: I call it a scramble. I mean, like I said to you, the hike is part of the adventure today. There's no, it's you know, using your hands, available. The snow adds an element, so we just want to take our time. It is going to get windier today, so just, you know, kind of buckle up and zip up and...
1: You can see Shenandoah from here, too.
5: Yep, that is the Blue Ridge.

So my mind was on scaling down the side of a cliff, but I'm going to be really honest with you. The hike to get there was pretty intense. After a quick rest and supply and equipment check, we were on our way over the cliff and down its side with just a rope helping me down.

0: rappelling is just releasing the control and lowering myself. If I want to stop, I just lock up. Can't go anywhere. Okay? So as I'm going down, my hands are here. While you're rappelling, you're controlling the descent, but I've got you on a backup safety line so I can take over if anything goes wrong.
1: Okay.
0: Does that make sense?
1: Yes. I need more leeway. So excited. It's such a gorgeous view. Getting my trace knot figured out here. I was never a Girl Scout.
0: Okay, well.
1: I ate the cookies. Lester just taught me how to rappel, and I can just truly get all of this in because
0: you're doing great.
1: I feel very lucky. That's far.
0: You're doing great.
1: That's
0: isn't this lovely.
1: That's a steep ledge.
2: Rappelling down the mountain was remarkable. Many safety measures needed and repeated, but the fact that I could just take a break and turn around and soak in the magnificent views of Shenandoah National Park was something I've never experienced. As I made my way down, my mind immediately went to the thousands of park lovers who have taken this journey before me. The love for nature and this brush with danger just had me feeling so incredibly lucky to have the greatest job in the world.
1: That was honestly the highlight probably of my entire life. Wow. The view from up there, incredible.
2: Once I reached the bottom, there was only enough time for a quick break to refuel before climbing back up.
3: So we are just refueling to climb up the crag. This is a very rocky situation. It is no joke. It is serious because we need, as much protein as possible. We are going to get our climbing shoes on. We're going to make the most out of this day.
0: This time you're going to say climbing, question mark, and I say climb on, and up you go.
2: The upward view of the sheer cliff was right. Just as daunting as the one looking down. I was quickly reminded that the same rope holding my life in balance before is the same one belaying me on my trek back up. My fingers could barely function because of the cold. One slip and I'm hanging off the cliff, but luckily for me, adrenaline was on my side.

chilly temperature made the climb feel that much more strenuous, but the hard work made the view from the top that much sweeter. Shenandoah, whether flooded with rain, covered in snow, or flashing its incredible beauty in the form of sun rays pushing through the clouds, made me appreciate every beautiful element of our country that we tend to often overlook.

0: And welcome back to Wine Nation Uncorked. I'm Ian Oliver. Abby Hornacek back with us after an incredible trip. Another one. This go around to California's Santa Maria Valley. And Abby, we thought this was going to be an episode about Pinot.
1: Right.
0: It's a people episode. It's about a person.
1: A people in Pinot.
0: Yeah.
1: This is good. You're so good at the alliterations. It's great. It's absolutely true. And we talk a lot about the people behind the wine. And they're so kind. You know, every time you meet someone who is putting the work into the bottle, it gives you an extra appreciation for what's in the glass. And when you drink the wine, it just maximizes that experience because you're like, we're gathering together. And we now share this similar thread. But Adam Lazar was especially interesting because he had that military background, which, you know, I think about people being deployed. I'm not like, oh, they're grabbing a fine bottle of wine. I'm
0: right.
1: Thinking maybe they're not having any alcohol or they're grabbing a beer or something. But, you know, you can tell that the discipline he has really went into the winemaking and he put a lot of thought and effort into it.
0: I think that is kind of the word, right? Discipline, because mm-hmm. in his life in service, that's a skill that you hone, truly. And he took that into winemaking.
1: Yeah, you can have an idea and you can wake up in the morning if you're in the military thinking, okay, this is what I have to do today. But to actually do it, that takes another level of skill, of motivation. And he does. I mean, he puts it in every single bottle.
0: The winemaking is a labor of love and you can taste that in it. And this was a one life that led seamlessly into another. Let's learn about it.

0: the United States, winemaking reflects the heart and soul of our great country.
1: Who would have thought that winemaking is a great metaphor for life?
2: Just anything you can think of that applies to life applies to winemaking.
0: In the Golden State, a Navy veteran has made a name for himself.
2: While I was in the service, I fell in love with wine.
0: His brand is a product of passion and hard work.
1: How do you know when it's ready to be picked?
2: I taste.
1: You taste every time?
2: Every single time.
0: Here's his story, from sailor to vintner.
2: If I can help brighten someone's day, make a bad day get a little better, I've done my work.
0: This is Wine Nation.
1: Tucked into the coastal hills of California, the Santa Maria Valley features a topography that welcomes in cool ocean air, making it a dynamic wine-growing region. This area is renowned for producing some of the most unique wines in the country, a reputation winemaker Adam Lazar knows very well. Adam has crafted a special bottle of Pinot Noir made exclusively for the Fox News American Wine Club. His journey into winemaking began in an unexpected place, the remote island of Diego Garcia in the Indian Ocean, where he was stationed during the Persian Gulf War. Today, we're taking a look at his newest creation that reflects both the land he fell in love with and the remarkable path that brought him here. Adam, how are you?
2: I'm great. It's such a pleasure to meet you,
1: Abby.
2: Great
1: to meet you. So this is your wine.
2: These are my wines, yeah.
1: Okay. The first thing I notice about this is the label.
2: What does it remind you of?
1: It looks like different metals.
2: It's funny you say that, because this label was designed with our version of what we thought heavy metal would look like. Because one of the favorite things to do is go around the country and visit hard rock festivals, and just a fun thing to do on family vacations, and wanted to have a label that reflected that.
1: You know what I will say? When you're trying to buy a wine and you don't know a lot about wines, mm-hmm. you look for the label.
2: Right.
1: This grabs you. What kind of wine is this? What kind of grapes are you using?
2: This is Pinot Noir. It's one of my favorite wines to make. Certainly one of my favorite wines to drink. And it is 100% Pinot Noir from the Santa Maria Valley, which is where we are located today.
1: So when you're tasting a Pinot Noir, what kind of taste profile are you looking for?
2: It always has to have cherry in it. There's got to be a cherry note to it. No matter where Pinot Noir is from, it always has to have either a red cherry, black cherry Coca-Cola, a whole kinds of different types of flavors in it, but it still has to have, to me, that cherry core.
1: What sets your Pinot Noir apart from others?
2: One of the methods that I use is pretty unique. To the wines that I make, so it comes out a little bit different.
1: Okay, I'm going to ask you about that later.
2: Okay.
1: But for now, is there any way we can try this?
2: I was waiting for you.
1: I mean, sorry to insert myself, but I think we gotta taste the wine.
2: I got you.
1: Okay. When you're swirling it around, mm-hmm. are we looking for with the legs? What are we looking
2: well,
1: for?
2: Well, I mean, your thing you're looking for are chunks of cork in there, probably. But
1: you
2: really,
1: did a good job opening it.
2: Yeah, but really, when we are swirling the wine like this,
1: yeah.
2: you know, if the wine is just like that, the surface area of the wine is just around the rim of the glass there. And that's what you pick up your smell from. And so if you swirl the glass like this, you've got all the surface area. You've got the wine now on both sides of the glass. And it gives you much more of the aromatics so you can smell. You only get one chance at a first impression. So the smell of the wine is really important. That's the first thing that hits you. And if it's really attractive and it smells
1: great
2: good,
1: impression.
2: then you go for the flavor.
1: Okay. Well, I can't wait to try it. Cheers.
2: Does that work for you?
1: Oh, yeah. That works more than okay for me. That is delicious, Adam. And I do
2: Thank
1: taste
2: you.
1: The black cherry.
2: Yep.
1: Delicious. And then what other notes are in there?
2: I pick up very subtle notes of cedar from the oak. I pick up kind of a little brambly. It reminds me a little bit of Thanksgiving. There's some kind of spices.
1: It does, yeah.
2: Cinnamon, cardamom, some of the baking spices that you would find in Thanksgiving cooking. So that's why it makes a great wine for Thanksgiving.
1: You've been doing this for what, 30 years?
2: 30 years.
1: So now that you taste this wine that you're making today, how different is it from the very first bottle of wine you ever produced?
2: I probably can't use this word on television. It's better. yeah, it was some of the first wines that I made were pretty foul. It's You know, to become a successful winemaker requires a whole lot of people to mentor you. It's not something that you can just walk into. You can get a college degree, but really you learn, like almost any profession, you learn more in your first 2 weeks of working than you do in 4 years of college. And so I made a lot of bad wines to get to the point where I feel pretty confident I can make good wines now.
1: I can assure you, you do make a good wine after tasting it. You know what I think is really special, though, about your wines in particular? It's your story. Is there any way I can ask you a bit more about that?
2: I'd love to talk, so yeah.
1: Okay, great. This works for us. Should we head outside, though? Because look at this weather. We're in California.
2: It's a beautiful day. You picked the best day to come out here.
1: Well, we did that on purpose. Yeah, that bottle was so cool. There's so much more that needs to go into it. That's what I think. Okay, you got to get the wine in the barrels. You got to get the taste perfect. But when you're shopping, you have to look for the actual bottle, right? I don't know about you because I don't know a lot. I'm like, I look for the bottle. And something you don't really think about when your mind goes to a Navy man being deployed, it had all these colors. It was very groovy,
3: yes.
1: which was sweet. But it's so interesting to me. And when I tasted mine, I was like, I'm going for America. So maybe like a hint of Bald Eagle. I don't know. That's what I was going for.
3: That's
1: so
3: the
1: if you
3: Hornacek
1: taste it,
3: blend right there.
1: Abbey America, it both starts with an A.
3: Yeah. One part Great Lakes, two parts Bald Eagle.
1: That's better. And like we talked about before, when you're going to the

0: 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Every bottle tells a story of dedication, craftsmanship, and pride.
1: This is the sound of Claire cooking dinner at home. And that's the sound of a fraud alert from Wells Fargo flagging a charge for a pricey restaurant in Paris. Considering Claire isn't in Paris right now, that seemed odd to the bank and to Claire. Two taps later, Claire says nope to the charge and Wells Fargo is on the case. However you make money work, Wells Fargo can work with that.
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1: 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And that's the sound of a fraud alert from Wells Fargo flagging a charge for a pricey restaurant in Paris. Considering Claire isn't in Paris right now, that seemed odd to the bank and to Claire. Two taps later, Claire says nope to the charge and Wells Fargo is on the case. However you make money work, Wells Fargo can work with that.
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0: You are a military veteran. Thank you for your service. What can you just walk me through your life and what got you into wine and maybe a bit about your military service?
1: How much time do we have?
0: Plenty.
1: Okay. Well,
0: with this view, I think we can stay here all night.
1: So my father landed on the beach of the Normandy in World War II on Utah Beach, and he has a great story. And my sister, Julie, retired as a Navy captain in the Nurse Corps. And I spent 7 years in the U.S. Navy doing electronics, and I actually managed all of the airfields.

0: Electronics on a little island called Diego Garcia, where we launched half of the B-52s for the Gulf War.
1: Oh.
0: So that was my gig during that time. My father always talked about this at home, that everybody who's an American should at some point serve their country, whether the military, Peace Corps, volunteering at a homeless shelter, first responder, anything, to just be able to give back, because we live in the greatest country in the world. There was a sense of responsibility that he instilled in all of us. I ended up in the Navy just because I felt that I needed some discipline. I had dropped out of college my first time around. I ended up becoming a rock musician in New York for a couple of years, and I was thinking, you know what, I am much better than this. Where am I going to get the discipline that I need and the strength and the positive attitude that I'm going to need to move forward in my life? And so that's why I walked into a recruiting station and joined the military.
1: So where does wine fit into this whole story?
0: I was actually up in the Seattle area, stationed at a shipyard. I wanted to go out on dates as a single sailor. And so I figured if I wanted to have a successful date, I was going to learn my way around wine. And eventually it wasn't about the dates anymore. I just got the hook and it was about the wine. Actually, the skills that I learned in the military, six-step troubleshooting, I was able to apply in winemaking. It was taking a big problem and breaking it down into smaller things until you can finally understand what the root problem is. And so I credit being in the military for giving me that sense of don't panic. There's a solution to everything.
1: That's so fascinating when you hear people talk about their military service and how it helped them after they were out of the service. I don't think I've ever met someone that has said, my military service helped me with winemaking.
0: You know what? It's funny you say that. There are a few veterans and veteran retirees that are in the wine industry, and we all seem to cluster together. I actually make my wine at a winery, Tackett Family Vineyards up in Paso Robles, with Leon Tackett, who is a retired EOD naval commander. And he often brings in a lot of his EOD friends. We get SEALs coming in and Green Berets and EOD from various sources come in. They all want to stop in and talk to him. And it's always fun to learn from these people, too. I think one of the things that you pick up in the military, besides a sense of duty, is a sense of responsibility. And people who've served are eager to volunteer.
1: Did it take you a long time to be able to understand that taste palette?
0: Yeah, it's not something that comes naturally. Like anything, repetition. There's a lot of wine drinking. You start to catalog things in your brain, smells and flavors, why it becomes so easy to be able to identify things at the expense of numbers and dates. But I can remember what I tasted and smelled 15 years ago, and I can smell it again, and just like I remember that wine.
1: I had to take another sip because when you said you remember the taste, the smell, 15 years later, what will people remember about this wine?
0: I'm hoping someone has this bottle with the best dinner they've ever had, or they're celebrating an anniversary or a wedding or something, or Thanksgiving, and I want this wine to be part of representing that to them, that part of their memory.
1: Now, because this wine is so delicious, is there a way you can tell me how it's made? Because I am so curious about where the grapes come from, the soils, kind of the science behind it.
0: Yeah, well, I mean, any winemaker will tell you that great wine is made in the vineyard. And that's where it all starts. I mean, you're only as good as the raw material you work with. And so when you have great grapes growing in great conditions on great soils in a great location like we are right now, all you can do is screw it up. So it's really important to honor and respect what the vines give you. And so that's kind of the first most important thing to me is the vines. And
1: so what I'm hearing is we should head to the vineyard.
0: I think we should head to the vineyard.
1: Okay, cheers.

0: Okay, Adam, so this is where it all starts, to make your wine. So can you talk to me about this area and what makes it such a good wine-growing region?
1: Yeah, you're absolutely correct. Santa Maria Valley is fantastic for a couple of reasons. One, it brings in the cool ocean air directly, and you want to have that cool air to moderate temperatures. Grapes like Pinot Noir really like to have cooler temperatures and a very limited differential between day and night temperatures. That's perfect. The soil now, just think about this. The whole valley used to be underwater. And I mean going up into the mountains. This was ocean.
0: The soil.
1: So all of these beautiful hillsides.
0: Visual representation.
1: This is sandy loam, which is very easy to drain.
0: And you were saying that this whole area was once an ocean. It was all underwater.
1: It was all underwater. So again, all of these sloping hills, they're eroded as the ocean receded. The ocean left behind a bunch of minerals, things that that the vines can take up and help produce really great grapes. So honestly, this is a really fantastic site, and it's probably one of my favorite sites in all of California to make wine from.
0: We dipped into one of the rows, and why are there so many grapes on the ground?
1: So what they did was they dropped clusters, it's called. So when the grapes are starting to get close to harvest, the growers will come in and they will cut clusters off every so often, perfectly healthy clusters, and they'll drop them onto the ground.
0: These were once perfectly healthy?
1: No, well, not anymore.
0: But no.
1: Yeah, they were once perfectly healthy, and the idea of dropping clusters is that you are allowing the vine, the mother vine, to be able to put as much energy into the few clusters that it has left. And so you'll have thicker skins, better flavors. So dropping fruit is a very important part of that.
0: Speaking of clusters, I'm looking here. How do you know when it's ready to be picked?
1: I taste.
0: You taste every time?
1: Every single time.
0: How do you...
1: Grind it.
0: What are we looking for?
1: Okay, grind it in your teeth. Are the seeds crunchy?
0: Mm-hmm.
1: Yep, okay, so it's almost ready to pick. That means they're brown, lignified, like the stem. I grind the skins in my mouth, too. Actually, it's not like having a Thompson seed. This is kind of leathery and tough.
0: Mm-hmm.
1: That will make a better wine. The thicker the skins and the less juice-to-skin ratio you have, the more intense the wines are. The more flavorful, the more darker color, the more structured. These are clearly exceptional grapes.
0: Would you say that as a winemaker, you too have to have thick skin?
1: Yeah, because anything that can go wrong when you're spending a lot of money to make great wine, anything that can go wrong will probably happen. You have to learn how to take a deep breath and just let it roll off your shoulders and come up with a solution. So you have to have a thick skin. You have to have a thick skin. Trust me.
0: Who would have thought that winemaking also is a great metaphor for life?
1: Winemaking has been going around for 5,000 years, we know, and it never ceases to amaze me. There's so many changes, there's so much differential, there's so much that can go wrong and can go right, and it really is a metaphor. I mean, just anything you can think of that applies to life applies to winemaking.
0: I didn't realize that when you're blending, you're doing it so scientifically. You're saying 7% of this, little 9% of this, however much you want. And it does round out the taste so differently. I felt like I was in science class mixing it all up.
2: Did you have goggles?
0: Yeah, I should have. Safety first.
2: Bobby, you're like half a semester short of being a sommelier at this point, right?
0: That's very generous.
2: Our journey continues after the break. Stay with us.
3: Weather is part of the American story. Under stormy skies, down snowbanks, even at Little League. From the first heat wave to the first frost, Fox Weather is there for you when the storm breaks.
4: Just wreaking havoc here.
3: And after it passes.
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2: 415110.

0: So can you take me through the steps of, we had talked earlier, I really want to see how your wine is made. Mm-hmm. We're here with the Pinot grapes. Will you take me step by step what needs to happen for these clusters to become a bottle of wine?
1: Okay, so the first thing we do, obviously, is we make a decision when to pick.
0: Yeah.
1: The clusters are all harvested, and they're put in half-ton bins, and they're brought into the winery. From there, we will take the clusters, and we will drop them into what's called a crusher destemmer. It'll take all the what's called the rachis, which is a stem that's inside here, and we'll kick it out the back, and I'll only get the berries that fall off it. From there, you've got your, now you get to start making wine. You've got your clusters, and you've got your juice and your skins. You add yeast, and the fermentation process generates a lot of heat. So the yeast are doing their thing. If you've ever baked bread, that when you feel the dough rising, you can feel the warmth, the heat off of the dough. And this is what's happening as the fermentation is taking place, feeding the sugar. So there's sugar in there. Grapes are sweet, and yeast like sugar. And so they're going to convert the sugar into alcohol. Where we get the red from, and I get this question a lot, so it's not a stupid question, is from the skin. So that heat, everything in there is a very violent reaction that's going on right now. And what's happening is we are mashing the skins into the juice, and with the heat that's going on and the conversion to alcohol, it draws the color out of the skins and into the wine.

0: Well, having tasted your wine, I can really appreciate the amount of work that went into it. And now knowing the process, this area, how the soil helps the grapes, how you as a winemaker have to make certain decisions, I just, you know, tasting that wine, it tastes different. It tastes like hard work.
1: Yeah, it's a lot of work, but it's so rewarding. I think of my job is to make people's lives better one dinner at a time. And if I can help brighten someone's day, make a bad day get a little better, I've done my work.
0: Well, Adam, you have definitely brightened our days. Thank you so much for showing me around the vineyard, letting me taste your amazing wine, and telling me more about your story.
1: I really appreciate you coming out and spending your day with me. I really had a great time.
0: Well, the good news is if you want to taste Adam's wine, you could become a member of the Fox News American Wine Club and join in on the fun. Yeah, Adam was so good about capturing the fact that a good wine is a great wine when it's shared with the right people. And I felt that.
2: 100%. And it was about his journey, right? And finding purpose in all phases of life. What an amazing journey that was.
0: That's right. I would go on that journey many times over. He was such a cool guy, too. He hopped on a motorcycle, rode off, and I'm like, he's doing life right.
2: Yeah. And we thank you for being with us on this journey. We'll see you next time on Wine Nation Uncorked.

0: Weather is part of the American story. Under stormy skies, down snowbanks, even at Little League. From the first heat wave to the first frost, Fox Weather is there for you. When the storm breaks.
1: Just wreaking havoc here.
0: And after it passes.
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0: And welcome back to Wine Nation Uncorked. I'm Ian Oliver. Joining us once again is Abby Hornacek. Abby, over the past season, you've had all these wild adventures. You've visited wineries. You've highlighted specific wines. This was more of a celebration of American winemaking.
1: Absolutely. You know, we just celebrated the 250th anniversary of America. And when you hear wine, your mind goes to, you know, France, Italy, Spain, but, you know, we are pretty up there. I mean, I would say we're the best ones.
0: Yeah.
1: Maybe I'm a little biased. But, yeah, what I loved about this episode was we were celebrating what makes American wine so unique and why people in other countries come here and want to taste the product that we have. And it's not just the way the wine tastes, it's the way that we make it and how they care for the vines and the soils. And I know our winemaker in this episode talked a lot about that and just kind of what it means tradition-wise to have wine from the U.S.
0: And the place you visited represents the American standard, which is high.
1: Very high. The highest of high. And when you taste the wine, you feel that. Mm-hmm. And you can, we talk all the time about the taste, but it is a feeling when you're with the people, when you know what went into it. And I love doing this show because you learn about the process and it really adds to the experience and the uniqueness of every bottle.
0: All righty. Pour a glass. Let's dig in.
1: Okay.

0: In every corner of our country, this land gives life to the remarkable. Grapes grown under American skies.
1: For me, being a proud citizen of the U.S., I think it's to make the best you can make.
0: Tended by hands that believe in the dream of our great nation.
2: A 250-year history of the United States. It makes me think of the history of American viticulture, from the humble beginnings to the powerhouse wines that we make today.
0: As the United States marks 250 years,
3: cheers to this place and cheers to America.
0: We raise a glass to the craft of American winemaking. This is Wine Nation.

0: I'm here in California at Deloche Vineyards, where we're celebrating an incredible milestone in American history. To honor 250 years of independence, the Fox News Wine Shop has unveiled 9 bottles that perfectly capture the spirit and diversity of American winemaking. 2 of those bottles were crafted right here at Deloche, and right now, I'm going to go meet the woman behind those bottles. Hello.
1: Good to see you.
0: So good to see you.
1: Welcome to Deloche.
0: Thank you very much for having us.
1: Absolutely.
0: Look, I am so excited to try your reserve wines.
1: Oh my gosh.
0: But we got to start at the beginning. Mm. First of all, can you just tell me your story, how you got involved with winemaking and where it all started for you?
1: Oh my gosh. Well, we are here on my home turf. I grew up in the Russian River Valley, and Deloche has been here for 50 years. So we are both aging beautifully here in Western Sonoma County. My start in winemaking was several years before Deloche. I went to UC Berkeley and studied biology. So my background is in ecosystem science, microbiology, and yeast and bacteria, and I tied it all together into winemaking. And so continuing that here at Deloche for the last 20 years has been a true journey. I should definitely take you where it all begins, and that's in the vineyard.
0: Okay, I'm going to follow you.
1: Awesome, this way.

0: here we are in the vines. I love this. It smells good. The birds are chirping. So as you mentioned before, these vines are in the Russian River Valley. But you know, you talk to people, you hear Sonoma, Napa, Napa Valley, Sonoma County. Can you just tell me what the difference is between all of those?
1: Napa County and Sonoma County, distinct counties with their own unique microclimate and different varieties that thrive in those true regions. So here in the Russian River Valley, we're part of Sonoma County, and we're closer to the coast. That cooler climate influence is ideal for Chardonnay, and that's where we started our vineyard.
0: So these are Chardonnay vines. We don't have the grapes just yet. What, so these are the flowers right here?
1: That's right. So we are in springtime. We're in May now, and we are just seeing a full bloom happening here in our Chardonnay block. This is a pivotal time when those delicate, tiny flowers are ready to set their fruit and really tell us what this crop year is going to bring. Just a few more months, you're going to see rapid development from these tiny little flowers to fruit. And then the fruit will mature, accumulate sugar. The sugar translates to alcohol. And that's what we're doing.
0: So, Katie, when you were crafting the Reserve Chardonnay for the USA 250 collection, what went into the process?
1: There are so many elements that go into making good wine and making all the little decisions along the way. From viticulture all the way to a pick decision. And here, from spring into summer and getting closer to harvest, I'm walking these vines, tasting the fruit. I knew that creating a wine that was a perfect balance and conversation between the boldness and the power of Napa Valley Cab. And here we are in cool climate Russian River Valley, my home. And I think about the finesse, the balance, the prettiness and the ethereal quality from cooler climate varieties, in particular Chardonnay out here. So I definitely looked to this vineyard and this area to bring that. Once this fruit ripens, we will hand pick it, gently press it, that juice flows out, and I wanted to get it into barrel quickly because I do barrel fermentations, and that's where my true nurturing in the cellar comes along.
0: So can you show me that?
1: We're going to go in the barrel room.
0: Woo! How long does the wine stay in the barrels?
1: So for the Russian River Valley Chardonnay, from the moment it's picked, let's say the end of August, that juice is in here, it stays in the same barrel for the entire length of its aging. For this wine, about a year.
0: That's a long time, isn't it?
1: And for Napa Cab, I'm looking at 2 years or more. And the reason for that is because Cabernet Sauvignon has a lot of tannin presence, and I want those tannins to soften and become broader and really integrate with the oak.
0: Your Cab and your Chardonnay are both reserve wines in the USA 250 collection. What is a reserve wine? What makes them different?
1: When I taste through the barrels, you know, we'll taste one in a minute, I am looking for the best of the best, and I am picking the barrels that will create the most balanced blend that has breadth and depth and character from that site.
0: When you taste the wine, that's called thiefing, right? You just take it right out of the barrel. Can we taste a little and then you can explain to me what that tastes like?
1: Yeah, let's taste the Chardonnay.
0: Okay, so we taste. Really good.
1: Yeah.
0: So what else needs to happen?
1: Well, I taste all these barrels and they are all different. So my next step is to do a more formal blending where I sit down, I have a little notebook and some glasses, and I taste through these wines and decide which ones make the cut for reserve and which ones, I might use in a different wine.
0: I am so in awe about all of this because, you know, there's so much that goes into it. Mm-hmm. And as you mentioned, now it goes to blending. Mm-hmm. So I'm going to go learn about that, but I will meet back up with you to taste all the wines at the very end.
1: Exciting.
0: Cheers to you.
1: Cheers.
0: We'll be right back with more Wine Nation Uncorked.
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1: 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Two taps later, Claire says nope to the charge, and Wells Fargo is on the case. 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
4: I just left Katie, who, as we know, made the two reserve wines in the USA 250 collection. Now I'm on my way to meet Bill Nuttle, who produced six of the seven other wines in the collection. He is going to teach me all about the blending process, so let's go see what he's up to. Bill, thank you so much for showing me all about the blending process.
5: My pleasure, Abby. Let's get into it.
4: First, what is your story? How long have you been doing this?
5: I've been making wine for almost four decades here in Napa and Sonoma area. I was the founding winemaker at Saintsbury Winery, which is in the Carneros region over in Napa Valley. And then I went to Chalk Hill Estate, which is very close to here. And since then, I've basically been a consultant and making my own family brands.
4: Wow. And the blending process, talk to me about what that means to just the overall winemaking experience. How important is this step?
5: It is number one. I think blending is the most important art any winemaker learns. It takes a lot of experience. You just have to know a lot of different things, not just about science, but all the little voodoo kind of things in winemaking that come together that are the nuances that really make the best wines.
4: And so I am so curious from you how the blending process works.
5: So like a lot of many beautiful things in life, the concept of blending is both simple, but it's really complicated. And so today we're sitting here with a few glasses in front of us. It's a mini emulation of what we do as a winemaker. You're going to take a Cabernet and a Merlot. I want to make sure that the fruit from the area where the grapes were sourced from is true. So we want a clean, clear representation of that fruit. But the other thing I'm after then is to build the richness and the complexity of the wine up. And we keep working and working and working through all the permutations until we get the final answer that's the wine that we think is rich and balanced.
4: Yeah. Well, let's make a rich and balanced wine right now.
5: Okay.
4: Right?
5: What do you want to do? You want to
4: I want to do 7% Merlot.
5: 7%?
4: Yeah, 7%.
5: 7% solution.
4: That's it.
5: Okay.
4: So we've got
5: now,
4: our Cab, our Merlot, our blend.
5: And our blend, our 7% solution.
4: Yeah.
5: And what you need to do is taste now and see if that adding the Merlot actually enhanced the Cabernet.
4: Ooh, yum.
5: It's pretty good on its own, right?
4: Yeah, that's really good.
5: Yeah.
4: We don't need to mix anything in there.
5: And maybe that's the answer.
4: That could be the answer.
5: So now taste that and see if it's any better. Or worse. It could be worse.
4: Oh, by the way, while I'm throwing this, what is the significance of the legs? Is that's a good thing?
5: Legs are basically a reflection of the amount of alcohol in the wine.
4: Oh.
5: Nothing more.
4: Oh.
5: So does it do something better?
4: It tastes like 7% more. It kind of feels a little bit more... I don't want to say bolder, but more well-rounded. Yeah,
5: grippy,
4: maybe grippy.
5: And much more finish.
4: Yeah. Yes.
5: And that's what happens when you add something like Merlot to a Cabernet. And every variety will give you a different sense of how the wine changes. And that's why, you know, this blending is so important. And it comes into play with all the wines we made for the USA 250 series.
4: What makes the difference between, let's say, your Cabernet, which has a blend in it, and the red blend?
5: So what I tried to do was to make the red blend the biggest, boldest wine of all. And the way I did that was by blending in really some unorthodox varieties. So it's 65% Cabernet, but there's a 15% of a grape called Tannat, which is exactly like it sounds. It's very tannic and very deeply colored. And we put a little bit of Petit Sirah in there and a little bit of Petit Verdot, which are also two very big, deeply colored tannic varieties. And that built the Cabernet up into something totally different than Cabernet itself. So with the USA 250 series, I guarantee you're going to get very rich, balanced wines.
4: When you were making the wines for the USA 250 collection, what about this country did you try to incorporate into the taste of the wine?
5: You know, it's about spirit, right? We're talking about the spirit of 250th anniversary. And for me, being a proud citizen of the U.S., I think it's to make the best you can make. And so, again, I wanted to respect where the fruit came from, and I wanted to use everything I could from my experience to make the best rich, balanced wines I could make. Mm. And I think we've hit a couple home runs here.
4: So I learned how to thief the wine and taste it out of the barrel, where it grows, the blending process, and now we've got to taste the USA 250 wines.
5: Yes, we do.
4: So we do that? Well, thank you for telling me how this works, and I can't wait to taste the rest of the wines.
5: And here's your 7% solution, and I think it worked out perfectly.
4: Perfect.
6: So, Abby, you're like half a semester short of being a sommelier at
4: this point, right? That's very generous. I didn't realize that when you're blending, you're doing it so scientifically. You're saying 7% of this, little 9% of this, however much you want. And it does round out the taste so differently. So I had a lot of fun with the little dropper thing. I felt like I was in science class mixing it all up.
6: Did you have goggles?
4: Yeah, I should have. Safety first.
6: Science. We're doing real science here. But as I watch this, I couldn't believe how precise that is. But I guess that's the art of it.
4: That is the art. And I guess they taste hundreds of glasses. I mean, again, tough job. Mm. But it's so interesting to me. And when I tasted mine, I was like, I'm going for America. So maybe like a hint of redwood bark and like a hint of bald eagle. I don't know. That's what I was going for.
6: That's
4: so
6: the
4: if you
6: Hornacek
4: taste it,
6: blend right there.
4: Abby America, it both starts with an A.
6: Yeah. One part Great Lakes, two parts Bald Eagle.
4: That's better.
6: Stay with us. There's much more Wine Nation Uncorked.
1: This is the sound of Claire cooking dinner at home. And that's the sound of a fraud alert from Wells Fargo flagging a charge for a pricey restaurant in Paris. Considering Claire isn't in Paris right now, that seemed odd to the bank and to Claire. Two taps later, Claire says nope to the charge, and Wells Fargo is on the case. However you make money work, Wells Fargo can work with that.
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6: After the break.

0: This is the sound of Claire cooking dinner at home. And that's the sound of a fraud alert from Wells Fargo flagging a charge for a pricey restaurant in Paris. Considering Claire isn't in Paris right now, that seemed odd to the bank and to Claire. Two taps later, Claire says nope to the charge and Wells Fargo is on the case. However you make money work, Wells Fargo can work with that.
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0: This is the sound of Lucy, staying on top of her spending. 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

0: Okay, you guys, we have reached the most difficult part of this shoot, the tasting. Okay, I have been waiting for this moment all day long. Can we start with your Chardonnay?
1: We are. We are back here in the Chardonnay vineyard and bringing it full circle from the little grapes to the barrel room to the final product in the glass. This is where it all comes together, celebrating Russian River Valley here in Sonoma County. Cool climate Thank Chardonnay. You. And really how it rings and sings in the glass with that vibrant acidity, that plush mouthfeel that we tasted in the barrel. This is where it comes together.
0: Can you talk to me more about the notes?
1: So you do get that soft brioche oaky character, but it's really balanced by that creamy mouthfeel you're getting from that barrel aging on the lees, that bright, vibrant, energetic, ringing acidity from the cool climate Russian River Valley here, and those beautiful fruit notes from pear to golden apple, ripe but not too generous, very balanced.
0: We're going to go to the cab, Bill. Since you taught me how to blend, you made this special blend for the USA 250 collection. What can you tell us about this?
2: This one does have a little bit of Merlot in it, but the blend is basically about 85% Cabernet Sauvignon and a pretty good dollop of Petit Verdot and then a little teensy bit of Merlot. And then it got quite a bit of oak on it.
0: Oh my gosh, you guys. I am spoiled with this wine.
1: It is.
0: Wow. Very well balanced.
2: Thank you.
1: That fruit just sings and, you know, that kiss of oak, that vanilla notes. It's so approachable, so classically cab.
2: I think it's a great way to describe Americans, actually. We can be big and robust, but we can also, like that Chardonnay, have a lot of finesse
0: yes.
2: and elegance. So
0: we are well balanced, just like this wine.
2: Yeah.
1: Well balanced. And I think that really is a good statement to the tension between like a restraint and finesse and power and confidence, and having that difference between Sonoma County and Napa County and these different styles of wine, they all play in American winemaking and they are so important to the bigger picture of that. And I think that's really definitional for American wine.
0: Yes.
1: And all winemakers will know, like for between Napa and Sonoma and well beyond, up and down the West Coast and East Coast, there's such diversity in winemaking regions that are going to give such unique styles. And I think that diversity really also echoes the diversity of the United States and the arc of American winemaking that follows that.
2: Yeah.
1: So,
2: good way to put it.
1: So,
0: yeah, that is a perfect way to put it.
1: There's so much pride in that. It's delightful. This is the Revolution Cabernet Sauvignon from the Napa Valley. It is something that I really wanted to express the power, the courage, the audacity of Napa Valley winemaking to bring strength, yet an American style of wine. This is a wine that I'm using French and American oak in, so I think that both are very complementary to Cab and Napa Valley. And really speaks to, you know, innovation in California winemaking, too. And this one is a reserve wine. It sees 2 to 3 years in those oak barrels really flesh out, soften those tannins, and be a true reflection of Napa Valley. Wine is going to taste lovely as I make it and in the glass, but it is always tasting better with company, with friends, tasting it together and with food.
2: And
1: good food, and that is what ties it together. That is a true American conviviality, is sharing those experiences together. And wine is so pivotal to that.
2: So this particular Sauvignon Blanc is actually a blend of whites, which we don't often blend a lot of things in whites, but there's a little bit of Chardonnay in here and a little bit of Pinot Grigio. Mm-hmm. And I added the Chardonnay to build up the texture of the body a little bit, because Sauvignon Blanc tends to be, people say, herbaceous, tropical fruit. I like more the tropical fruit style, and the Chardonnay helps with the body and also to give the aromas more tropical fruit. The Pinot Grigio I added for the acidity. And Sauvignon Blanc has natural acidity already, but that's just kind of amplified it, and it made a much more complex wine. So let's see what we think after a Cabernet, how this tastes.
0: Okay. When you were making this, what were you thinking about in terms of, you know, the 250 years of the U.S. being around and kind of made this beautiful masterpiece?
2: What I wanted to make was a bold statement in that the fruit really pops out of the glass. It's got not bracing acidity. There's a lot of acidity in this wine, which makes it good with a lot of foods, but it's got the texture to hold it. It's a bright, bold statement of who we are.
3: I just want to leave everyone with this little bit of wisdom that I gleaned from today, spending time with you guys. A good wine tastes like a grape. A great wine tastes like a place. So cheers to you guys, this place, and to America.
4: Cheers.
5: Abby, you told us how important the label is. As a Massachusetts guy, I love this one.
0: I asked them to put a picture of you on there, and they put a hat on you, but I think that might be Paul Revere, not too sure. But it does, it kind of speaks to America, what we had to go through to get our independence, and what our American winemakers have to go to get a perfect bottle of wine right there that you're holding in your hand.
5: It's for sure a patriot. Maybe, like you said, Paul Revere, it could be one if by land, two if it's a nice evening.
0: That's right.
5: A good time's being had.
0: I like that.
5: It's a perfect way to celebrate America's 250th anniversary. Thank you for joining us on Wine Nation Uncorked. We'll see you next time.

0: Weather is part of the American story. Under stormy skies, down snowbanks, even at Little League. From the first heat wave to the first frost, Fox Weather is there for you when the storm breaks.
1: Just wreaking havoc here.
0: And after it passes.
2: There is a lot of work to get done, but there's hope to move forward.
0: We're with you every step of the way.
3: I'm going to go see if I can help this lady out.
0: For all seasons, for all America, Fox Weather.
4: Welcome to Park Places, everybody. I'm Bob Van Dillon, and if you've seen Park on Fox Weather, you know Abby Hornacek takes adventure to a whole new level. And we've got a wonderful episode of Park today, but stick around for Park Places. On it, we're going to be taking you behind the scenes and beyond the trails as Abby dives into the stories, the people, and the wild beauty that makes our national parks unforgettable. Today, she's got double trouble heading into the land of giants to explore the wonders of Sequoia and Kings Canyon National Parks. Abby, this was a double barrel full of fun.
5: Yes. Oh, I like that. I'm going to steal that.
4: Do it.
5: Yeah, well, these two parks are jointly administered. So people go to Sequoia. They don't realize that Kings Canyon National Park is also part of that.
4: Now, I see pictures from the National Park with Sequoia trees all around. I see people in, like, Model Ts almost going underneath this tunnel. Yeah. It looks fantastic.
5: Well, it's historic. I mean, you have this tunnel tree that you can drive through. It's cut out of an actual log, which is so cool. The cars sometimes line up, but it's worth it.
4: And these trees are so old. It's amazing to think that they've been here for centuries and millennia.
5: Large and old. They can live up to 3,400 years. I mean, that's a really long time.
4: Well, that's it. I've never been to the Land of Giants, but that's where you're going right in this first segment. So this is going to be a fun one to watch. And these things are bigger than what I thought. Even the camera doesn't do it justice.
5: No, it does not.
4: Let's take a look.

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1: This is it, we found it.
0: A 2-for-1 national park in the sunny state of California. Just like the rhythm grows, we take a twist and we visit Sequoia.
1: 2,000-year-old Sequoia.
0: And Kings Canyon National Park. The trails wind around some of the most incredible species of trees you'll ever see.
1: Here we are, General Sherman Tree. I feel so tiny standing next to this thing.
0: And we discover one of the deepest canyons in the United States. Plus, we take in the views by rock climbing in Sequoia National Forest.
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0: And then head north to explore the scenic backroads on a UTV.
3: It's a little dusty out there.
0: And I become a Modesto nut for the day and follow through on one of my top 5 to-dos on my bucket list.
4: Throwing out the first pitch, Abby Hornacek from Parked.
0: We're in the Golden State.
1: This is Parked.

0: Sequoia and Kings Canyon National Parks are remarkable places. Together, they're a combined 1,400 square miles. And with all of this beauty, wildlife, and fascination, it's no wonder why it was declared a biosphere reserve in 1976. In short, that means it's a designated area aiming to connect and improve relationships between people and the environment. With that in mind, our journey begins. Affectionately called the Land of Giants, this national park is home to some of the largest trees in the world, trees that can live up to 3,400 years. But while that's what this park is known for, the terrain offers things like mountains, meadows, granite rocks, and a quiet place to reset. This is Sequoia National Park. Almost every park we've been to has had lush trees and impressive views. But these sequoias were absolutely breathtaking. Even the drive on the winding roads felt like we were in a fairy tale. And something you should know about Sequoia National Park is it's an absolute must to drive through the tunnel log.
1: Right now we are driving along Crescent Meadow Road in the Giant Forest. And what we're looking for is tunnel log. Back in 1937, this big sequoia fell across the road. It was 275 feet tall, 21 feet in diameter at the base. So the summer after, they ended up cutting a hole into the sequoia so people could drive through it as a tourist

0: This is it! This is it! We found it! Okay, we are about to go through Tunnel Log. This is really cool.
1: That is, to me, spectacular. You've got this huge tree that's draped across the ground. It's so heavy, they're not going to do anything, so they just carve a hole to drive through.
0: This is what makes me love people, is that sucker fell across the road, and you mentioned Model Ts. Back in the day, they were like, you know what? Instead of moving the log, let's actually cut a hole out of it. And I, something that always fascinates me, Bob, is when you go back years and years, we obviously have a lot of technology now that they didn't have back then. Mm-hmm. So the fact that people were able to cut through this log is what shocks me.
1: I mean, I wonder how long that took. I mean,
0: probably
1: amazing.
0: A long time.
1: And now the other question I had when you were driving through, are there dings in there? Have people taken shots at this thing by accident, like low bridge?
0: I didn't notice any of that.
1: Really?
0: There is a moment where you really want to just, you get excited and you're like, I'm going to walk across it. So there are people trying to climb up, walk across it, wait. I do also think about the people who cut the hole.
1: Right.
0: Do you think they ever expected one day we would have these cars that we have now and that there would be this many people waiting in line to drive through the hole they just cut?
1: No, absolutely. I mean, you think about the cars and the different generations of them going through. Just the pictures, the Model Ts, the 1950s cars, the ones we're driving through now. It's just a testament to how old these streets actually are.
0: Yes, and it made me want to learn how to ride a motorcycle.
1: Mm.
0: Because I was like, the experience of driving a motorcycle with your hair blowing, the wind, and you're like, ah, I'm going through this. You can see it more. Because in a car, you know, unless you have the sunroof open.
1: Yeah, forget you can't see it. You can't take it all in.
0: Can't take it all in.
1: So when you are driving into the park, do you notice that the trees are getting bigger, or is it all of a sudden a huge forest of these guys?
0: No, I mean, throughout the park, you have different even types of trees. Mm-hmm. People think there's just these giant sequoias, but, you know, there's a specific loop that you take that is just, you're surrounded by all of these massive trees. General Sherman is a big one. You're looking out for bears. But also, Crescent Meadow is one of my favorite areas. Mm-hmm. It doesn't have a lot of trees. It's obviously a meadow.
1: Right.
0: And we had this experience where one of the sequoias fell into the meadow. We're sitting there and someone all of a sudden is like, bear, bear, bear. And there's this couple walking and they're trying to take pictures. I literally grabbed the guy. I'm like, we gotta go. The mama bear walks out on the log.
1: Oh my God.
0: And then her two little cubs. And I'm like, once those cubs showed up, we are out.
1: That's the one thing, do not. When you see cubs, it's worse than seeing a tornado in your back.
0: Yes, you're like, all right, I wasn't scared until now.
1: That's amazing.

0: UPS and on Amazon with free shipping. Order now.
1: Hey, welcome back, everybody. This is Parked Places. I'm Bob Van Dillon, and this is Abby Hornacek. It's great to talk to you behind the scenes what's going on right here, because these trees are massive, we know. But it's not just that. There's a lot of hiking involved, and waterfalls, too.
2: Yeah, you don't expect there to be a swimming hole where there's also these massive trees.
1: Did you touch the water? How cold is that?
2: I went in the water.
1: Yeah!
2: Full head underneath. Very cold.
1: Well, let's check it out, everybody.
2: So I was nervous there for a second because it felt like we were maybe going to hit the tree, but it is 17 feet wide and 8 feet high, so we made it.
3: Tunnel log, check. From Tunnel Log, we started on a trail that would lead us to what is known to be the largest tree in the world, the General Sherman tree.
2: The trail to get to General Sherman Tree is about a half a mile long, so it's very easy and you have to do it because General Sherman is a staple of this national park. But while we're here, this is a great opportunity just to talk about the effect of wildfires in this area. Obviously, we've seen a lot of devastation caused by wildfires, but when it comes to these giant sequoias, fires can actually help them. The reason is because the heat from the fire opens up these cones, which release their seeds. And then the flames burn up this dead wood and any brush you see around, and that creates a nutrient-dense ash, which then allows those saplings to thrive.
3: The older a sequoia gets, the stronger and more resilient it becomes.
2: When it comes to these trees living as long as they do, sequoias have a lot working for them. First off, they have the thickest bark on Earth. In fact, on some of these trees, if you go to the base, you'll find the outer layer of bark can be over 2 feet thick. The other thing is, without any flammable pitch or resin, their bark stands the test of wildfires and can slow the flames from reaching inside of their trunks. These trees are massive.
3: Just a little further down on the trail was our main attraction, General Sherman. You might be wondering how this massive tree got its name. Well, as the story goes, the General Sherman tree was named after an American Civil War general named William Sherman. The claim is it was named by a man named James Wolverton, who served under Sherman as a lieutenant in the 9th Indiana Cavalry. Just another example.

0: example of how deep the history is at these parks.
1: All right, I think this is it. I see people, I see a sign. General Sherman's right here, but you know what? Let's get a little closer, shall we? Here we are. This is General Sherman Tree. And standing next to this, I feel so tiny. This is the world's largest tree by volume. And you can understand why. It stands 275 feet tall, and the circumference around its base is over 100 feet. And let me tell you, by the end of this season of parks, we'll have visited about 30 national parks, and we haven't seen anything like this.

Because this tree is so monumental, extra precautions were taken to protect its base from the more severe fires that have killed other large sequoias in the past 6 years. These trees are known for being resilient and partially fire dependent, but devastating forest fires are another story. Sequoia is known for its towering trees, but what makes them so big? Well, part of it has to do with their lifespan. Sequoias can live to be up to 3,000 years old and grow very quickly. In order to thrive, giant sequoias need a lot of water, which they get from the Sierra snowpack. All right, when you look up and you see just how big these trees are, you think the seed must be the size of a golf ball, right? Well, actually, it's the opposite. The seeds inside of here are so tiny that 91,000 giant sequoia seeds make up all of 1 pound. Not only that, a giant sequoia releases about 300,000 to 400,000 seeds per year. And that's needed because unlike redwoods that can sprout from roots or stumps, giant sequoias depend on their seeds. That's where animals play a role. They crack open the sequoia cones and scatter what's inside. We started making our way to another trailhead that would lead us to an unexpected payoff at the end. We're starting our hike to Tokapah Falls. The trail is longer than General Sherman's. It's 3.4 miles round trip. But this waterfall has been extremely hyped up because apparently you see water just cascading over these awe-inspiring granite cliffs. So let's go see what all this buzz is about, shall we?

0: feels like we've landed on another planet. Wow, this is nuts.
1: This is insane.
0: I hear the waterfall. We're getting close.
1: This completely exceeded my expectations. Tokapah Falls is 1,200 feet high, and it's the tallest waterfall in Sequoia National Park. And what differentiates this one from other waterfalls is the water topples over this jagged rock rather than just flowing straight over. And you know what the best part is? Is we had no idea there was a pool down here. It was such a pleasant surprise. So I think before we hike back, we have to jump off this boulder to cool off, right? Let's do it.
2: Come on. Did you really think I'd come here and not jump?
1: This is parked.
0: Oh, that's cold. And there are fish down there. Woo! What a great way to end Sequoia National Park.
3: So that's General Sherman. That thing is gigantic, and it's, what, 3,000 years old?
1: Yeah, well, you think about why do these live so long? Yeah. And I had mentioned the Sierra snowpack before, but also, I mean, you think about fire. Of course, California is already susceptible to wildfires. Those are bad, but they're also controlled burns because it allows the seeds to open up. The red, there's no flammable pitch in the in the trunks. So, you know, human beings are so susceptible to things. And we can't live to be over 3,000 years old.
3: No.
1: So maybe we should take some notes from the trees.
3: And the risks that you take, you're not living to 3,000. With all the hiking and all that and all that stuff. But you talk about the width of the bark of these trees. Oh, yeah. It's fascinating to see that, but it's also fascinating to know that they thrive off of fire.
1: Yes, the fire, the water that's coming from different areas of the mountain. That's why you can have a waterfall like Tokapah Falls, where you hike and hike and hike, and it's rocks and trees, and then all of a sudden you have this beautiful waterfall cascading down into the swim hole, and of course you see that, and you're like, I gotta jump in.
3: Two questions on that one first. Was that an ad-lib jump?
1: It was. It was hot and it was beautiful. And I'm like, we don't have any filming left. I got to go in.
3: Second question was, did you test the water temperature before you hopped in?
1: No, which was dumb. I immediately got a brain freeze when I got. I didn't think that was possible unless you were drinking a Slurpee.
3: I can't believe you did it. Just going to jump on in.
1: Yeah.
3: White shirt, probably not a good
1: idea. Not a great thing. That's why I didn't know we were doing this. So it is what it is. I did feel like, I don't know if you saw, if you're a football fan, Brady Quinn did this cover of a magazine back in the day, and everyone kind of made fun of him for it because he was coming out of the water.
3: Yeah.
1: I mean, he looked great, but I was like, I feel like Brady Quinn coming out of the water.
3: Well, I'm glad you didn't do that because still a family show. But I'll tell you, when you walked up there, it must have been a total relief because it was hot when you were shooting.
1: Yeah, it was. And that's the thing about being in national parks, when you can have a true adventure. You know, we try to capture that spirit in this show. We're not just there to film. We're trying to do what people would actually do. And what's the thing that you want the most after a long hike is getting your hair completely wet and laying on a rock and watching the sunset.
3: Yes.
1: After the cameras turned off, we stayed for quite a bit and watched the sun go down. And then it is a bummer when you have to hike back.
3: Was that the last shot of the day?
1: That was the last shot of the day.
3: Okay.
1: I would have liked to be teleported back to the starting trail because at that point I was so relaxed. I'm like, oh no, we got to hike a couple miles back.
3: So. Yeah. How far of a hike was it to get back?
1: I can't remember exactly, but it was over a mile or two.
3: Wow. So when you're done, you're not done.
1: No. People don't realize about this show, this is a little behind the scenes thing, is we're filming all day, 15 hours, everything's closed, you don't eat dinner. I mean, it's a long time.
3: You put a lot of work into it, and it shows up beautifully on screen, too. It is so great to watch. If you want to see more.
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1: Hey, welcome back to Park Places, everybody. Bob Van Villen, Abby Hornacek, and Abby, those trees are gorgeous, but it's not the only thing you can do out there.
2: No, there's rock climbing because you have Kings Canyon. The Sequoia National Forest is not just a forest. There's also a lot of rocks, so it gives more context to the area.
1: It's interesting to watch this clip because I don't want to say you made some mistakes rock climbing. But it didn't go as smooth as it could have gone.
2: But you're going to say it anyway.
1: But I'm going to say it anyway.
2: Because you're right.
1: Check it out.
3: It was a perfect day in the park, not to mention a memorable one. Our time here wasn't done yet, though. Next on the list was a trip in a different direction. We ventured south to Sequoia National Forest. We just entered Sequoia National Forest, and I'm going to be honest, before this trip, I thought, how are we going to go rock climbing in a national forest? But when you look around, it's not just trees. It was time to get my climbing shoes ready. Today, I will be trading in these for these, because I am about to go rock climbing in Sequoia National Forest. Now, we have been rock climbing before on Parked, but it was nothing like this. So before I go get some tips from our guide, Aaron, I gotta gear up. Aaron, how's it going?
4: Good, how are you?
3: I am so excited.
4: I am too.
3: Okay, is this what we're climbing?
4: Yeah, we're going to be climbing right up there.
3: Are there different types of rocks that we'll have to go up?
4: Yes, there is. So there's a bunch of different types of rock climbing. There's slab, crack, face climbing. What we're going to be doing today is like kind of a mixture of face and slab. So,
3: what's the main thing that I need to remember?
4: Main thing to remember is balance. Climbing is not all about strength. It's more about balance and technique. So, and just kind of staying in your head while you're there. So what you're going to be doing is kind of on the moderate side to intermediate. It's not really a beginner route, so you'll be like feeling some pump in your arms, and you know, basically just mostly have fun.
3: Should we walk up?
4: Yeah, once we get up there, we'll have some fun.
3: All right.
4: Sweet.

0: We didn't get very far before plans started to shift a little. Aaron right now is scouting out the path for us because the path we're going to take is now overgrown with trees. So we have to go a different way. But as we wait for him, it's nice because we can really take in the view. Also gives us a moment to pick out these spiky things out of our hands. I have about a million in my hands. So it's a win-win just before we start rock climbing. So I quickly found out that basically every plant has some type of thorn on it. We were making our way through all kinds of California flora. Even the leaves have spikes on them. Ow! See that? This hike is so different, and every part that we've been in, you got to do a little bushwhacking and really just power through. Probably should have worn long sleeves. I learned my lesson. I'm hoping that this is not poison oak. Fingers crossed. I feel like we just rock climbed already, but the beauty is that we get to do it again. After what felt like an eternity in this desert heat, we finally made it to the end of the hike. I see you guys setting up. Is this it, Aaron? Ooh. Well, good. I almost made it without tripping. That's a lie. I tripped like 8 times. Now, we've done climbs on parked before. Remember when we were in Joshua Tree?
1: This is the coolest thing I've ever done in my life.
0: And how about our Shenandoah episode, climbing at George Washington National Forest?
1: That was honestly the highlight probably of my entire life. Wow.
0: Those were great, but it's been a while. We just scrambled up about 400 feet from down below, and now we are going to rock climb up this slab here, another 150 feet, and you know what? This is parked. With a thumbs up from Aaron, I was ready to go. All right, it's game time. I am about to climb up this rock wall, so wish me luck.
1: Grab on to over here, huh?
0: It's tougher than it looks. What do we think, this way? Aaron, you made this look so easy. Yes! Making it over that ledge was so much harder than I thought. But luckily, I had some of the best coaches to guide me through. The good thing about making it to the top is the reward of coming back down.

0: Made it! Great work. I clearly need some more practice.
1: That looks really hard.
2: Oh, it's pretty difficult.
1: You think I can do it?
2: I think
1: so. Okay, that's good news. Well, scaling a rock wall in the Sequoia National Forest is now an item I can check off my bucket list. One of the best things about this area of California is the number of national forests, parks, and preserves within just a short drive. On our way out of the forest, we decided to take in some of that beauty. The Sequoia National Forest covers over 1.2 million acres with some of the greatest concentrations of giant sequoia groves in the world.
3: I am inside a tree.
1: The nature throughout all of Sequoia is truly unmatched, both in the park and in the forest. And if you thought these sequoias were out of this world, just wait until you see what Kings Canyon has to offer. We'd get a good night's rest so we could jump on the trail at Kings Canyon early tomorrow. Since this park is jointly administered with Sequoia, visitors get an exclusive two-for-one adventure. The terrain here is very similar to that of Yosemite Valley. In fact, John Muir once described this place as a rival to Yosemite, and we are here to see it all. Welcome to Kings Canyon National Park.

0: Something that really draws your attention at this national park is Kings Canyon itself. The shape of the high country was largely sculpted by glaciers during the ice ages over the last 2.5 million years. Some of those valley glaciers traveled as far as 44 miles down the Kings River. That's where you get that U-shaped valley at parts of the South Fork. You can tell a glacial valley by its flat floors and granite cliffs and domes that can tower thousands of feet above the ground. If you've been to Yosemite Valley north of here, you'd see some similarities. John Muir actually used the term Yosemite to describe some of these valleys before they were more widely known by their own names. We are going to Panoramic Point. Right now, we can't see anything, but I have a feeling that once we turn this corner, we'll be able to see a beautiful view. You can really just sit here in awe at Panoramic Point. Behind me is hundreds of miles of Kings Canyon National Park and forest lands. And if you follow this view all the way down, you can see Hume Lake. It's a small historic lake in the National Forest that was created in 1908. Now, it's a little bit different than the ones we've seen before on this show, but it's still impressive in its own right. It was made using a rare multiple arch dam, and seeing it from here makes you realize the role it played in our history.
1: So when I was watching the show before, this clip right here, I wrote down, I was like, I had to ask her if she made a mistake wearing short sleeve shirts, climbing up with all the spikes. And as soon as I said that, you answered it on the show.
0: You know, I think being from Arizona, I believe I'm invincible to anything that's prickly because there are cacti everywhere. Mm-hmm. But it also was like 7,000 degrees confirmed. I think it was like 98 degrees or something right. Like that. And it was so hot. So I know there are certain sun shirts that are breathable, but right. Nah, I'm telling you, you can't. I had to be, the fact that I wore pants, I was like, man, but you know, you scrape your arms and your legs.
1: No
0: on
1: big
0: the,
1: deal.
0: No, yeah.
1: But the one thing you were telling me before, though, behind the scenes, you guys forgot water.
0: Yeah. Well, so we didn't necessarily forget.
1: Right.
0: We thought the scramble to get to the rock climbing, I mean, we already had so much gear, so we're like, all right, we're just going to be, you know, 5 feet away.
1: Right.
0: And the scramble took us a very long time. It was hot. God bless one of our photogs. He's like, I'll run back down and get everyone water. And the guide, I don't know if I should tell this, but yeah. The guide was like, oh, do you want some of my water? And I was like, I didn't really want to. And I took a sip and there was something in there. Like, I don't know if he put electrolytes and it was such a shock.
1: Did you paint the poor kid?
0: I don't know, thank goodness. Okay, but good. I was like, man, I probably should have asked him what was in there. It's still one of those memories that still I'm like, oh, God, it makes me
1: nauseous. Well, listen, you're jumping into the pools before you test the temperature. You're taking swigs.
0: I know.
1: But I'll tell you what, the form of the rock climbing, that was great. You've done this before.
0: Well, thank you. I grew up rock climbing just every once in a while in a gym, but real rock climbing is so different.
1: Right.
0: So the first time I actually rock climbed was in Joshua Tree, a different episode. And then this one, I didn't realize. I mean, you're up there, and we were thousands of feet in the air. That view, I love heights, but mm-hmm. I looked down and was like, whoa, where are we?
1: When you go, are you constantly looking up and you're not looking down? And when you finally do, you're like, oh, my God.
0: Yeah, you're like, oh, I didn't realize. It's kind of, I think it was a good metaphor for life. It was only look right in front of you. You don't have to look behind
1: you.
0: No
1: rear view mirror, baby.
0: You just got to go step by step.
1: Who was climbing with you? You had the guide or another couple of people? Who was filming?
0: The guide. So our photogs were down on the ground, mm-hmm. and they did the little hike with us, right. and they got different shots. I had a 360 cam.
1: Okay.
0: The guide went up first, and he kind of hooked into the side of the wall, shot with a GoPro. Mm-hmm. So we had so many different angles that we were able to use. And that, again, is part of this show. We have these cameras and we get really creative with how we shoot it.
1: Right.
0: Also, you think about the mic pack. You got to figure out where to put that. Mm-hmm. And, you know, it's you sweat because it's hot. And
1: yeah.
0: There's a lot of logistics that go into it.
1: You're truly ad-libbing as you go by. And that's what makes this show so special is you really don't know what you're going to do until you finally do it.
0: Yeah, well, people don't have a plan necessarily when they go on adventures. We have a plan to an extent, but that adventure along the way.
1: You do such a great job.

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1: Welcome back to Park Places, everybody. Bob Van Dillon, Abby Hornacek. And in this segment right here, I'm going to set it up because you don't have to hike everywhere. You've got these great vehicles that you can take.
2: Yes, and there's a historic aspect to it as well. So I don't want to ruin the surprise.
1: Yeah, but pretty cool. These vehicles, it's like straight out of Mad Max. Check it out.

When in the deserts of California, it seems absolutely necessary to kick up some dirt in an off-road vehicle. So we did just that. But these trails are more than just dirt. They actually have a little bit of history to them.

0: Today we will be exploring the Sierra National Forest in a pretty sweet ride. Christina here is the owner and founder of Yosemite Adventure Company. She'll be taking us around. Christina, what's the plan for today?
1: So today we're going to be taking off and we're going to be driving on old logging roads from the 1800s. These roads were all established during the Gold Rush as they were heading up and building civilization. And we have some really awesome stops along the way.
0: And how long have you been doing this?
1: So I started this business in 2015, so about 7 years now. I started with just me and a Jeep as a tour guide, and so I've built it. We do side-by-sides now over the last 7 years and have 22 machines.
0: That is so impressive, and it sounds like we're in great hands. So should
1: for
0: we,
1: sure.
0: Should we hop behind the
1: let's
0: wheel?
1: Let's go get our helmets on and get going. Okay.
0: Christina wasn't wrong. These trails were perfect for what we wanted to do. I love it. Gotta punch it. It's dusty back here. I love it.
2: Our first stop on the trail was a phenomenal overlook on top of a giant rock with bright blue skies as far as the eye could see.
0: Let's go drive up a mountain. Look at that mountain. We're about to drive up that.
2: It truly felt like a UTV commercial.
0: Look at this. You do not want to fall off this thing.
2: One of the best parts about this trip was getting to cover the crew in dirt on purpose. Things, it was time to head back.
3: What do we got going on here?
0: It's a little dusty out there, and I took off my helmet, and I have a goatee. Christina, that was such an incredible experience. My goodness, the cliff's edge, where you're literally hanging on the side of the cliff, moon rock. All of it.
1: Yeah.
0: You are the best guide. Thank you so much for taking us out.
1: Thank you for coming out.
0: When can I take it for another spin?
1: Whenever.
0: Okay, deal. Appreciate it.
2: It's been a great week out here in California, but the fun isn't over just yet. We would now make our way up to Modesto for one final stop.
4: Take me out to the ball game.
0: We just rolled up to John Thurman Field because I'm about to throw out the first pitch at the Modesto Nuts game. I do not want to embarrass myself, so wish me luck. It sounds like the game's about to start, so let's go.
4: Let me root, root, root for the home team. If they don't win, it's a shame, or it's one.
5: Abby warming up for the first pitch
0: with a nectarine.
5: With a nectarine.

0: gotta suit up.
1: I don't care if I never get back.
2: Let me root, root, root for the home team.
0: I'm gonna make sure I have some mobility. All right, feels good, feels good.
1: For it's one, two,
0: okay, I think we're ready.
3: What are you about to do?
0: I'm about to throw out the first pitch at the Modesto Nuts game. Stretching it out. Making sure I don't embarrass myself. So now that I looked the part, it was time to see if I could also play the part. My game plan is to not throw it into the dirt, to not look like 50 Cent, and to hit the catcher right in the glove. Fingers crossed. You're going to make me look bad. That was pretty good.
4: Throwing out the first pitch, Abby Hornacek from Hart.
0: Well, looks like I might have a little bit of practicing to do. That was really fun. Okay, thank you for catching that and making me not look bad. Awesome. Let's go Nuts. And just like that, our time in California has come to a close. That does it for us here at Sequoia and Kings Canyon National Parks. We stood next to towering trees, UTV'd through a national forest, climbed up granite rocks, and enjoyed a good old-fashioned baseball game. We truly had an unforgettable experience in California. Thanks so much for coming along. We'll see you next time on Parked.
5: Got me?
0: We truly had an unforgettable experience. Wait, is there something I missed in there? There was a bee that landed right on your lens. That was crazy.
6: I feel like a lizard sunbathing on this rock. I understand now why rattlesnakes like to come up here.
0: That last part, I didn't think I was gonna make it. Let's go drive up a mountain.

0: like Brady Quinn in Sports Illustrated? Do I look like George Washington?
1: Are you guys still rolling?
0: You're right, I blew out of my nose. That's just habit.
2: That's a little dangerous.
0: What kind of snakes are up here, Aaron?
3: Rattlesnakes and what?
0: Gopher snakes? Okay, so gopher snakes only go for gophers, right?
4: Yeah. Okay. You want to introduce Bud?
0: This is Bud Knapp, producer extraordinaire.
5: I don't know what those are called. I wish I did.
0: They're called spiky things. A pretty awesome experience, if you ask me. Fire. And I guess give it a go. Wish me luck.
4: Hang on a second. Let's do... I'm going to cut that.
0: Carolina, cut you in your mouth. Oh! That was close. I'm not sharing with anyone, by the way.

0: All right, so my takeaway from this is those vehicles are great to drive, but you're right on the edge of a freaking cliff.
1: I will say, I was like, I hope my foot doesn't slip.
0: Oh my God.
1: We were very safe, but I love the aspect that these were old logging roads.
0: Yeah.
1: And I talked to this woman. She was incredible and so intelligent. Mm-hmm. And the fact that she was able to say, okay, I like to adventure when I was younger and do these things, and I want to bring it and make it more accessible to folks around this area. She had to do a lot of planning, get permits. That aspect was just as spectacular to me as the views.
0: And her business is growing as we speak.
1: It is. Yeah. And being in those vehicles is really fun because you mentioned you have like all these hikes and stuff, but I'm like, boom, boom, let's go.
0: I was like white knuckle driving. I was like watching it like this. It's like, you're this close to the edge.
1: Yeah. We like to have a lot of fun too. One of our photographers was like, okay, Abby, why don't, and I think this made the show. He was like, why don't you just floor it as hard as you can or go as fast as you can. You're going to slam on the brakes because all of the dust goes like this.
0: Yeah.
1: And he goes, well, shoot it in slow-mo. And I'm like, yes. So just make sure. And I was like, whoop.
0: Yes. Call that the hero shot. And then you take off the mask and you've got the goatee going right here.
1: I didn't realize, I've learned in this show to not look in the mirror. That is a behind the scenes. I don't think I ever look in the mirror.
0: That's my favorite thing too. So the Park Place is the actual screenshot that we have. Your promo right there is after a 15-mile walk that you've done and scaled what, El Capitan or something.
1: Yeah, we did Half Dome and we went under a waterfall and then they're like, take a picture, and I'm like, great. And then they use it in all the promos. I'm like, well, this is why ignorance is bliss.
0: Yeah, you don't know what you can't do until you know it.
1: That's right.
0: It was great. So those are the old logging trails and the minor trails, which to me is fantastic. The history goes way back.
1: Yes, and just logging trails in general, we were just driving UTVs, but thinking about them actually carrying these trees and going throughout the routes is really interesting. And then you get to a rock that just has nothing on it. There's nothing growing.
0: Yeah.
1: And this is what I find so fascinating about nature is you can have two completely different experiences side by side.
0: Mm-hmm. Yeah, and you looked like you were driving on the moon.
1: Yes.
0: Which is why it says moon rock.
1: In my brain, I was driving on the moon. Don't ruin it for me.
0: The gravity was there, though. I was worried about the whole time. Now, how sheer was that cliff that you're driving up? It looked like you went pretty high up.
1: I tried not to look.
0: Again, with the don't look.
1: Again, ignorance is bliss.
0: So you shifted from there to throwing out the first pitch for a baseball game. It was a bucket list.
1: People don't know this. I have been so blessed to knock so many things off my bucket list. Mm-hmm. I've always wanted to throw out the first pitch of a Cubs game, and I am not nearly important enough to do that. And
0: I think
1: even
0: you
1: the
0: are.
1: Fact, I mean, the Modesto Nuts also very important, but I think they are single A, and I was just flattered that they would let me throw out the first pitch. But we were practicing in the parking lot with a peach because I didn't want to make one of those videos where you just throw it right in the dirt.
0: Yeah, 50 Cent, all those into the ground, yeah.
1: And I played baseball when I was younger. Mm. Actually, so I was like, I cannot embarrass myself. This is my time to shine.
0: You had a little kid throw it in front of you too, right?
1: Yeah, I was like, oh gosh, if the kid throws it better than me.
0: Yeah, but you rifled it a little high, but it's still a rifle.
1: Yeah, I am upset. I still think about that. I should a little bit lower. So it was a ball.
0: It
1: for
0: was
1: sure.
0: But so what though? It was still there was no arc to it. It was a gun right down the middle, right there.
1: You're making me feel much cooler than I actually am. Kind of like how you compared my drive into Mad Max.
0: Yeah, it's on a quest for gas.
1: Exactly.
0: Just driving around. It was so fun to watch that. So just driving there and seeing General Sherman itself that goes way the heck up, 225 feet up. It's stunning to look at this. And the camera, I still say, doesn't do it justice. You have to go in person.
1: Yeah, you have to go in person. And there, I don't know if I had mentioned this before, but there are a lot of tourists around that area, of course, because it's a very important part of the park. And we had another bear encounter there as well.
0: Gosh.
1: A little bear was just kind of, no cubs this time.
0: Okay.
1: Just kind of chilling with Van Dillen, walking around the tree trunk, and it makes you realize you really are in nature, and we are guests in these national parks. There's different ecosystems, and there's the biodiversity is incredible, and we're just lucky enough to be a little part of it and experience
0: it. Yeah, that's a great way to put it. Do they actually give you how to deal with the bear warnings? How do you deal with the bear?
1: Certain parks, they don't allow bear spray, and I'm like, excuse me? But you can use a blowhorn. Mm-hmm. If the black fight back, brown lay down.
0: Right.
1: So depending on what kind of bear it is, but it's hard when you're, because some bears can have different color of, just because it's black or brown, you don't know for certain until you're close enough to see the nose. And you kind of do after a while. I like to think if I don't mess with them, they don't mess with me.
0: Yeah.
1: But sometimes, you know, when you're hiking, you should make a lot of noise if you're going through a bear area because it warns them. You never want to surprise a bear.
0: I mean, that's the thing. And if you see the Cubs, turn around, you walk the other way.
1: So. Yes, unless you're at a Cubs game, then you want to cheer hard and you want to stay in your seat.
0: By the way, how did you become a Cubs fan? You're not from Chicago.
1: My dad grew up in Chicago, and I have been Bears, Blackhawks, Cubs my entire life.
0: So yeah, it's my son. I screwed him a little bit. We're talking about Yankee fans, which you're so close, and then the Giants fans were not really that close.
1: Well, the Cubs, we were that way for a very long time until we won the World Series in 2016.
0: Yeah, no, that was fantastic. That was fun to watch, that one for sure. So this whole entire experience, you've been to these areas before, but the fact that you're such a good athlete and you can scale these walls, it just makes it easy to watch.
1: I always say, fake it till you make it. So
0: no way.
1: My mom is like, you know, I don't know if you're really kind of, like, if you are, you have the background for this. And no, she knows.
0: Eight seasons later, I would say you do. So if you want to see more

0: call right now.
1: Hi, I'm Fox Nation's Abby Hornacek, and you're watching a special presentation of Parks on Fox Weather. On this edition of Parked. I got a feeling
2: deep in my soul. Is this the canyon right here?
1: The Parked crew takes a daring dip into one of the most remarkable seven natural wonders of the world.
3: So this is where it's going to get cool.
2: I'm so excited.
1: The Grand Canyon. We take you to the quaint town of Williams, Arizona, off the historic Route 66 to learn a little bit about the Old West.
2: Marshall's got us.
1: And one of the oldest railroads in America.

0: Plus, we visit one of the most talked about spots in this part of the country.
1: It's one of those things that you can't help but take pictures of.
0: And I get to cuddle up with some pretty beautiful creatures and a rare hands-on experience with everything from deer to porcupines.
2: Oh, dear.
1: Oh, dear. I see what you did there. Slip and slide.
0: Join us for an old school adventure of the Wild West.
1: This is probably the best hike so far. Just take a look at this. This is part.

0: This episode is all about one of our country's greatest treasures. Just 7 miles from the south rim of the Grand Canyon is the Grand Canyon National Park Airport and our first stop on this trip, Maverick Helicopters. Going to take a helicopter ride over the canyon just to get that vantage point to see how it was formed and just really take in its beauty. So here we go.
1: I am super excited because we are going to be able to see an aerial view of the Grand Canyon because of this guy, Mike.
2: Hi.
1: Pilot Mike.
2: Pilot Mike.
1: How long have you guys been operating helicopters over the Grand Canyon?
2: Well, Maverick's been in business for around 25 years or so.
1: Wow.
2: We've been here at the South Rim since 2006.
1: So what are we going to be seeing?
2: It's a little bit of a surprise.
1: Okay, yeah. Well, looking forward to that. Should we get to it?
2: I think so.
1: All right, I'm driving, right? Or I'm flying.
2: Definitely.
0: After we went through a brief safety orientation, it was time to get up in the air.
1: Hello.

0: Hey guys.
1: Hello.
0: Hello. Hello. Check out that mask right there. Park season 5. Do you need a pep talk?
2: I would love
0: Mike,
2: it.
0: Mike,
2: yeah.
0: You are the best pilot probably in the world. I mean, I would throw you up there, best pilot in the world.

0: ready for takeoff. No one distract Mike.
1: I'll concentrate.
0: I forgot what it was like to fly in a helicopter.
1: Right?
0: This is cool.
1: Such a cool feeling.
0: I feel like I'm in a video game.
1: Isn't that awesome? I love this part.
0: Oh my gosh.
1: Up, up, and away.

0: a national forest.
1: This is. Yeah, the Kaibab National Forest. It's the largest stand of ponderosa pine trees in the world.
0: Really?
1: Yeah, you definitely don't expect that in the Arizona desert.
0: Nope. I was reading that the Grand Canyon has some of the cleanest air. Is that true?
1: It does. Yeah. Yeah, it's, absolutely.
0: Is it in part because of all these trees?
1: It is. Yep. Yep. Most of the snow's melted off here. We'll see some on the north rim, though. And, of course, a fresh batch of it coming tomorrow.
0: I saw that it was supposed to snow. That just shows the range of weather that you can get here.
1: Welcome to Arizona.
0: Yeah. So why you gotta keep me waiting? Waiting on your
1: call, but you don't show. You don't show. Now, here's a little bit of a sneak peek on the left.
0: Oh, my gosh.
1: Isn't that cool? So why you gotta keep me waiting? Why you gotta be the last to know? I've been sitting here so patient. So this is where it's going to get cool. Everybody's ready?
0: I'm so excited.
1: All right, everybody, welcome to the Grand Canyon.
0: What? Oh, my gosh. This is spectacular.
1: It is. There is nothing like it. Until you see it for yourself, you just don't quite get it.
0: And this is the Colorado River down here?
1: It is. Yep, the mighty Colorado. Now, we're pushing about 5,000 feet of elevation or altitude up here above the bottom of the canyon floor, so it looks a little smaller. But that part of the river is about 300 feet across from bank to bank.
0: How long is the Colorado in general? Because it runs.
1: It does forever, about 1,450 miles.
0: Why is the Colorado River that color?
1: So that's interesting. Originally, it was red because it carried a lot of silt. But when they built the Glen Canyon Dam, which formed Lake Powell, that dropped the amount of water flow, obviously, so it's a much lower water level, but it also blocked the silt. And then the algae grew, and the algae is given it the green color now. If you look down to that first top corner, you see a bunch of little dots in the water. Those are river rafters coming down. That's how high we are. Yeah. If they raft this whole place from one end to the other, it takes them about 2.5 weeks.
0: 2.5 weeks?
1: Yeah. It's a lot of camping. I gotta tell you now that I saw you from the start. I gotta tell you now. Now look down about 1 o'clock where the bend in the river is, and you see this canyon coming in from the right.
0: Yes.
1: That's called the confluence of the Little Colorado and the Main Colorado.
0: Okay.
1: Now we're going to turn and parallel the Little Colorado for a couple of minutes.
0: Is that blue, the color of
1: yep.
0: the water?
1: Yep. That's the Little Colorado River right there.
0: That's the color of the yeah. Little Colorado?
1: Yeah. Isn't that incredible?
0: That is absolutely insane.
1: There's nothing like it. You're my midnight
2: miracle. You shine. It's actually been said that the Grand Canyon was the biggest obstacle in settling the western United States. And looking at it from above, it definitely makes sense.

0: Now here will be a good shot as we cross over the Little Colorado.
1: That blue color is spectacular.
0: It runs through some travertine pools that give it this color.
1: That does not look real.
0: Right? This river is actually extremely sacred to both the Navajo and the Hopi tribes.
1: What do they believe that the rivers do?
0: Well, I think it has healing powers, number one. And just further up the Little Colorado River Canyon, there's a hole or a cave that goes back into this cliffside. And they believe that's actually where their spirits entered this world. And when they pass on and move on to the next world, that's where their spirits will leave this world. They call it the Sipapu. So this is a really sacred area.

0: 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Get yours today.
1: This side looks a bit like Canyonlands National Park a little bit.
2: Yeah.
1: But then when you look more to the greenery and then you see the river, and you can tell how different they actually are.
2: Absolutely. There about 1 o'clock, looks like a big thumb sticking up by itself.
1: Yeah.
2: That one's called Mount Hayden, and it's one of the most professionally photographed rocks in the canyon.
1: This one right here?
2: That's it, yep. So as we run up through what we call the split here, these massive red cliff walls and deep canyons on our right, we look to the left and these just magnificent peaks everywhere you look. It's just amazing through here.
1: Here's the thing, is before coming to the Grand Canyon, you know, personally, my thought was, all right, everything's going to kind of look similar once you see the Grand Canyon. But when you're up here in the helicopter, you're seeing so many different things, so many different views and unique little details that you don't see in other places.
2: Absolutely.
3: So I thought I couldn't be any more impressed. Then Mike took us to the tour's finale, something that he called the Dragon Corridor.
2: And there's our dragon. So right here on the front right, up and down part of the rocks, you can see that's his tail. And then we go in front of us, right to left, that's the dragon's back. And about 10 o'clock out there, it dips, that's his neck. And the point you can see out there about 10 o'clock is his head. So it's supposed to look like one long sleeping dragon.
1: Starting here.
2: Yep. Yep, that's the tip of his tail.
1: I don't know, Mike. I'm seeing a crocodile.
2: The Native Americans actually believe that the dragon was put here to watch and protect over the heart of the Grand Canyon.
1: Oh, I love that.
2: Isn't that cool? That's it. That's the canyon. What'd you think?
1: I have no words. Yeah. I mean, honestly, it's not at all what I expected, because when you see pictures,
2: sure,
1: like I mentioned before,
2: sure,
1: it doesn't really put it into context until you're just right above it. When people say it's one of the seven natural wonders, it makes sense.
2: Now you know why.
1: Yes.
2: Yeah, absolutely. This is the part I like.
1: This is so cool.
2: Awesome.
1: I'm just in awe.
3: Oh my gosh. That was magical. I actually am speechless. I have no words. And Mike, you are so wonderful.
4: Thank you
3: so much. That was, that's going to be a memory I'll have for
4: good,
3: a lifetime.
4: Good. Yeah, we loved having you. Appreciate it.
3: That was an absolutely wonderful experience, and one that gave us an incomparable overhead view to start out our time at the park before even exploring it from the ground.

When you come to the Grand Canyon, you have the option of visiting the North or the South Rim. If you want to visit both, the North Rim and the South Rim are only about 10 miles apart as the crow flies, but unless you're going to zip line across, you have to take a car. And in that case, it'll be 215 miles, which takes about 5 hours. So today, we chose to explore the South Rim.

If you're looking for a good number of scenic overlooks of the Grand Canyon, Hermit Road is the route to take. It is a 7-mile historic road that runs along the South Rim and was constructed and designed in the mid-1930s. Now, it offers 9 designated overlooks, so we are going to hop on one of these shuttles and head to a few of them.

It encompasses one of the seven natural wonders of the world, spans over 1.2 million acres, attracting around 6 million visitors every year, and its geological history tells the tale of one of the most stunning landscapes in our country. Welcome to Grand Canyon National Park. Grand Canyon is bigger than the state of Rhode Island. It's a mile deep, 277 miles long, and 18 miles wide. Scientists can't pinpoint exactly how old the canyon is, but we do know the geological activity and erosion by the Colorado River is responsible for its formation. We have

here at Grand Canyon are like extensive storybooks about Earth's formation. Every national park tells a story, but here you can really dive into each and every chapter, especially when you look here behind me. If you watched any of our previous parked episodes, you could probably guess that the reason for some of these layers in the rock is plate tectonics. Between 70 and 30 million years ago, the plate tectonics lifted this region, creating the Colorado Plateau. Then about 5 to 6 million years ago, the Colorado River began to carve out the canyon, and much like what happened at Zion, tributaries advanced the widening of the canyon, something that is still happening here today. We had a few spots in mind where we could get a closer look at the Colorado River that we kept seeing from above. And the good news

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1: So I say driving distance, but to be transparent, it is about a 3.5 hour drive, but you can make it to three different spots in northern Arizona. For our drive, Mother Nature decided to step on the mound and throw us a bit of a curveball with the weather. But you know what? We still hit the road anyway. So we're on our way to Horseshoe Bend, and it's a little bit of a drive, about 3.5 hours. But yesterday, it was so beautiful. It was sunny, a little cold, but then we woke up this morning, and it is a winter wonderland. It just shows how much the weather can change here at the Grand Canyon. It's crazy. This is actually not the first time this has happened to us. When we were filming our Shenandoah episode, a nor'easter took us by surprise, but we did learn a valuable lesson there, and it's that the destination would make up for it all in the end. We just stopped off of Route 66, and look at how cool this little gas station is. This is what's so great about Parked, is we're driving 3.5 hours to Horseshoe Bend, but there are so many things that you can find, little nuggets around the area, and that's what we just found right now. After leaving our mark on Route 66, or rather Route 66 leaving its mark on us, the Parked crew was back on the road to Page, Arizona.

0: So we just got out of the car. But I think it's going to be worth it. It was snowing the entire way. And all of us are keeping our fingers crossed that it's actually clear, because it was not clear on the drive here.
1: Just from this small hike, you can see how the Colorado River carved out this area.
0: Very worth the drive. So far, we haven't even seen Horseshoe Bend yet. When you look, it's such a great perspective because you see these people and they look so small compared to the canyon. Do you see that? They're like little ants. Are we going to be disappointed? Or is it going to be even greater than the expectations? Oh my gosh, we're so close. Oh my gosh. This is a joke. This is not real. I said that about the Grand Canyon. Can we show that? Are you kidding me? This perspective. I feel like the video and the pictures are not going to do this justice. I actually am speechless. If anyone is wondering if Horseshoe Bend was worth our dramatic 3.5-hour drive in the snow to get here, you tell me. I would say it was definitely worth it. If you are going to come to the Grand Canyon, you have to make a stop at Horseshoe Bend. This is also referred to as the East Rim of the Grand Canyon, and it is a horseshoe-shaped, incised meander of the Colorado River. What does that mean? I'm glad you asked. It's basically when the meanders of a river cut its bed down into the bedrock. About 6 million years ago, the region around here was a lot closer to sea level, and the Colorado River meandered its way through a nearly flat floodplain. When the area uplifted, it trapped the Colorado River in its bed, and the river cut downwards to give us Horseshoe Bend. Horseshoe Bend is an ideal place to see the Colorado River in all of its glory, but it's Lee's Ferry that allows you to get right up close to the water.
2: God, this is the Colorado, huh? Wow. Look at the colors of this. That light blue.
1: This is the mighty Colorado. This is what made the Grand Canyon,
0: Since this area was a natural corridor between Utah and Arizona, a ferry was established here in 1873, named after its first ferry operator, John D. Lee. This was an important route for pioneers and settlers for years, and in the 1920s, it was actually used to transport automobiles across the Colorado River. But they soon determined that there absolutely needed to be a safer way to cross the river. So that's what leads us from Lee's Ferry to our next location. Here we are, the Navajo Bridge. This right here is what made it safer to cross the Colorado River way back in the day. Now, construction began on this bridge in 1927, and it's actually been turned now into a pedestrian walkway. But today, you'll notice two bridges, this historic Navajo Bridge and the modern one right next to it.
3: We had no time to react. Things are getting better real fast. I can feel it in my bones. We go. Now it's time for a comeback.
2: Oh. You guys took enough pictures yet?
3: Come back. Come back, it's time for a comeback. Come back, come back.
0: These represent one of only 7 land crossings of the Colorado River for 750 miles. But this area is surrounded by rugged and remote country, so you can only imagine that it was quite difficult to get the materials here. That's why this bridge is so historic, because when it opened to traffic in 1929, travelers could cross the river and travel between Utah and Arizona way more easily. They actually used 2.4 million pounds of steel to build this, and at the time, it was the highest steel arch in the world at 616 feet. I would say it was probably $390,000 well spent.
3: I can feel it in my bones. We know now it's time for a comeback.
1: A successful and a precipitation-free stop in northern Arizona was in the books. And one of the best parts of our mini trip was Mother Nature took a break just long enough for us to enjoy our time outdoors before dumping another layer of snow on our drive home.
4: come back. Come back, it's time for a comeback.
5: Marker.
1: Everyone was telling us that we had to see the park post snow. So we took another trip back through the gates, this time to the South Kaibab Trail.
6: I love this.
1: So if you haven't noticed, it snowed. And this is a great spot to point out that the Grand Canyon has an elevation ranging from 2,000 feet to above 8,000 feet, which means the canyon itself can actually influence the weather. Generally speaking, each time you go down 1,000 feet, the temperature increases by about 5.5 degrees. Which means the canyon itself can actually influence the weather. Generally, the temperature will increase by 5.5 degrees with every 1,000 feet decrease in elevation. Slip and slide. Here on the South Kaibab Trail, you can really see that Kaibab limestone all around you in every single direction. That's that uppermost and therefore the youngest layer of rock that I was talking about a little bit earlier. Now, the Kaibab formation is about 270 million years old, which still makes that rock much older than the actual canyon itself. One thing that Grand Canyon National Park has is an array of wildlife. And when we got to Williams, we knew there was a place we could get an up-close look at some of the animals that can be found in the park. We are still rolling here at Grand Canyon, and now we made a pit stop at a deer farm and some other animals that you can find at the Grand Canyon. I didn't mean to pan it to you guys when I said other animals that you can find at the Grand Canyon, but I mean, I guess it works. Grand Canyon Deer Farm has everything from deer to porcupines to llamas to wallabies. Some of the animals are actually rescues from the area.
7: Hello. Oh, I don't have any food yet, guys.
8: Here you go. You'll make lots of friends this way.
7: Is this my breakfast?
8: Yes, indeed. It needs a little salt, and the corn's a little tough on the teeth.
7: A little salt?
8: But, you know, it's all good.
7: It's okay. Hi. Oh. All right. Come here. Food for everyone. You can feel their little tongues. It tickles your hand as you feed them. Yeah. Which ones are your favorite?
8: All of them. People ask me that all the time. Which are your favorite animals?
7: Choosing the child.
8: You can't. Right, exactly.
1: After some feeding, we got to meet Gracie.
9: Okay. Here we go.
8: Just don't try to hold it because she will always win.
9: Okay.
7: Oh, hi, Gracie.
8: She's excited.
7: Are we about to kiss? All right. Is everyone ready?
10: Yep.
7: Okay. All right, so I put it in my lips.
8: Mm-hmm.
7: She won't bite me?
8: Not if you let go when she takes it. The
7: All
8: only
7: right.
8: time we had one time.
7: Oh, yeah. You want another one? All right. You settle down. We'll all get there. All right. Mwah. This is so fun. I love this. Can I work here?
8: Yeah, absolutely.
7: Great.
8: You're hired.
7: Great. Is everyone ready?
10: Yep.
7: All right, so I can get in my lips. So I'm ready. All right.
8: But would you like to meet a couple of friendly porcupines?
7: Yes. Do porcupines bite?
8: Only fingers.
7: Okay.
8: But these do not. This is Pocahontas. She's the sweet one.
7: Okay.
8: He doesn't like to be petted. He's okay. I mean, you can touch him. He's just going to bark at you.
7: Hi.
8: Or whatever.
7: But how do I pet a porcupine?
8: Just like that.
7: Okay.
8: So the misnomer is that these guys throw their quills.
7: Yeah.
8: They do not.
7: You sure?
8: I've been with them for 6 years.
7: I'm just kidding.
8: So she loves you. There. See? Not bad.
7: You did it.
1: After we wrapped up our time at the Grand Canyon Deer Farm, we wanted to meet one more important character in this family. Mozart.
11: Hi.
1: So apparently he doesn't like women very much. So while I wasn't able to hold them, he did love our producer, Mike.
8: Hi, Mo.
11: Hi.
8: Hi.
10: Hello.
8: Can you bark like a dog?
11: Ruff, ruff.
8: Can you bark?
10: He's
8: actually.
10: So cute.
7: Oh, he's giving him a little hug.
8: Yeah, this is how he loves. He does that to people he loves. Just, I don't know.
7: He loves you, Mike.
8: Mike, you can bring
5: him. He's so cute.
7: Well, this has been absolutely incredible, and thank you so much.
8: Thank
7: I love what you guys do here.

0: 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Order now.
1: If you're going to Grand Canyon National Park, you should definitely make a stop in the town of Williams, Arizona. Founded in 1881, the historic town spans six blocks through Route 66 and is nestled in the heart of the Kaibab National Forest. Luckily for us, we showed up just in time for a little entertainment, Wild West style.
2: Well, I just happened to have me this here deck of playing cards. I say we get us a game of cowboy poker, win some money, and go get some breakfast.
3: Yeah, well, I think you're hard of hearing. I just told you, none of us got money.
2: Well, I know we ain't got no money, but look around. Look at all these filthy rich tourists.
1: Oh, Marshall's here. Marshall's here.
2: All right, boys, let's come down to this. You two are not getting on that train today, and you're not going to bother robbing these folks.
3: and who exactly is going to stop us?
2: That would be me.
3: Well, we ain't scared of you, Marshall.
2: You better be scared you're not getting on that train.
1: So after this, we're going to head to the train, and I have a feeling that these guys are going to play a little bit of a part in our train ride.
3: I think we're definitely going to get on that train this afternoon. We're going to go ahead and rob, everybody else.
1: Nah, you're not. Marshall's got us.
3: You can have our guns, one bullet at a time.
2: Wait.
3: What? You can't get away in the middle of a gunfight?
2: Yes, I can. We got to get the rules.
3: What rules?
2: Rule number one.
3: Yeah, what's that?
1: Told you, Marshall's got us. Let's get on the train.
2: Thank you, folks.
1: It's time. As we were boarding the Grand Canyon Railway, we had a wonderful surprise and ran into the conductor, Bernie.
4: Oh, well, you're going to drive us there, right? But we're very excited.
5: Yeah, we need to go to the Grand Canyon.
4: That's right. What does it take to run this train?
5: A lot of practice.
4: All right. Woo! The Mary Coulter car. Here we go.
6: All aboard!
1: Thank goodness it's warm out here. It was chilly out there.
4: Oh, we're starting to go! This is a little different than the subway. Maybe they should get this train in New York. This is very nice, very luxurious.
1: We rode in the Mary Coulter car, named after one of the most famous female American pioneers and architects of the time. Mary was the designer of many historic buildings around Grand Canyon National Park. She was the designer of the Desert View Watchtower and the Hopi House, just to name a few.
6: Well, good morning!
7: Hi.
6: Welcome aboard the Grand Canyon Railway.
4: Special visit from the conductor.
6: Yes.
4: Where are we going through right now? I see a lot of beautiful scenery.
6: Well, pinyon pine. See the pinyon trees. You got Utah cedar. We're out of the forest now.
4: Okay.
6: And we'll drop halfway to the Grand Canyon. We'll get big open areas ahead of us. We're in a big plateau out here.
4: Okay.
6: And then we'll start climbing again. Then we'll end up at 7,000 feet at the Grand Canyon.
4: Wow.
6: Back in the big ponderosas.
4: That's when we start breathing really heavy because...
6: Yeah, if you're not used to it, yeah,
4: right.
6: It'll get you.
4: What's the best part of your job?
6: The best part of my job? Well, I get to deal with new people all over the world every day.
4: Wow.
6: I mean, that's the fun part for me.
4: Where are you from?
6: Minnesota.
4: What brought you to Northern Arizona?
6: Well, I was hitchhiking through town and I went broke, so I just stopped.
1: We took some time to get settled on the train, check out some of the other cars, and even grab some hot chocolate.
4: Hi.
8: Hi.
4: Hello. Excuse me. Hello. Bright Angel.
9: Right.
4: This is where we fuel up for our long journey.
1: On our way back to the Mary Coulter car, we came across one of the many things that makes National Park so fantastic, the people.
4: So when we were talking to Bernie, he said one of his favorite parts of the job is meeting all of the wonderful people from all over. And we just met a couple. You guys, what are you doing on this train?
10: We are taking our once-in-a-lifetime trip
7: We call it our bucket list tour, and this is the number one thing on my list was the Grand Canyon. After this, we're headed to Yellowstone and then to Mount Rushmore.
4: Well, we love national parks, yes. Huron Park. And what are you guys celebrating?
7: We're celebrating our 40th wedding anniversary.
4: Oh my gosh, congratulations.
7: And we met in a disco.
4: You met at a disco?
7: 1976.
4: 1976, you met at a disco, and now you're celebrating your 40th wedding anniversary on a 1900s train.
8: Yes.
4: Return to the Old West via the Grand Canyon Railway.
1: After a little bit more time on the train, Bernie grabbed us for something that he's always particularly excited about.
4: Yeah. Pulling into the depot.
9: Oh, yeah.
10: Carter!
11: And stop. So I'm talking to the engineer. You don't know what's going on back there. I gotta tell him.
4: Woo! Wow, what a ride.
12: You have a good time.
4: Those scenics out the window were breathtaking.
12: They are.
4: If you're gonna come to the Grand Canyon, you have to take this train.
12: Absolutely.
4: So now we're gonna hop off the train. We're gonna grab some lunch. We're gonna take in the views of the Grand Canyon again, and then we're gonna hop back on the train and head back.
1: But before heading back, we had the opportunity to meet some of the incredibly valuable animals to this area of the Grand Canyon.
4: We made it to the mule barn. Hi.
13: Hi.
4: Abby.
13: Hi, Abby. I'm John. I run the mule barn here for Xanterra.
4: So what has been their role in the Grand Canyon throughout history?
13: Well, mules have been here since the beginning. It basically started with the miners. They didn't find much down in the canyon as far as mining. But when the tourists starting to move up here, the miners realize that, hey, the money's not in mining, it's in the tourists taking people down into the canyon. So they had the mules here already, so that's how they started.
4: Well, do you mind if maybe we hop on one
13: sure.
4: and I can see
13: sure.
4: what this is like?
13: Okay.
4: I like this one.
13: Okay, well, let's come over here.
4: We're best friends.
14: It's a bunny. Hi.
1: Unfortunately, we did not have time to ride the mules down the canyon, but we did a little Spark Notes version with Loggy out at the stables just to get the feel of what it's like to ride a mule.
13: Here we go.
4: Thank you.
13: Go ahead, just kind of ride her around.
4: Is riding it the same as riding a horse?
13: Yes.
4: Riding
13: yep.
4: a mule. There you go. Nice. How many times a day do they go down?
13: One time a day.
4: Okay.
13: So
4: every day?
13: Every day, 365 days of the year. So.
4: Wow.
13: So that's a pretty neat. We're one of the biggest mule operations in the country.
4: So not only do you take tourists, but you bring down the supplies
13: right,
4: as well.
13: Right.
4: And that's kind of some of the people who lived here way back when. That's how they would get their mail delivered and their food supplies is all via mules.
13: All pack mule. So the mule up here at the Grand Canyon is very, they're like kings. Kings of the Canyon. I mean, they've been here for so long and have done so much.
4: One of the best parts about Grand Canyon National Park is Grand Canyon preserves so much history within the national park, and you guys do that here as well.
13: Our ride today is about the same as 100 years ago. There's nothing really changed.
4: So how neat. How neat is that?
13: Pretty neat.
4: Well, great. Well, we really appreciate all of the information, and I'm bummed that we're not going down, but next time.
13: Next time.
4: Next time we'll be there.
13: We'll go down to Phantom Ranch.
4: All right. Perfect. All right. Thank
13: perfect.
4: You.
13: Thank you.
4: Park season 5.
15: I love this park.
4: Oh my gosh.
15: I'm up and away.

0: edition of Parked. Sometimes you just have to take the bad with the good. We learned that quickly as a nasty storm engulfs Shenandoah National Park right as we roll into town.
1: It is such a beautiful day to film Shenandoah. Can you just look at this rain and this snow coming down at the same time? So beautiful, wow.
0: But what a difference a day makes. This is incredible. The views and this hike, it's not easy. It's cold, but it's fun. The snow is beautiful. Plus, I rappelled down one of the steepest cliffs at George Washington National Forest to gaze at the Shenandoah views right across the valley. This is Parked.

0: 101 miles of the Appalachian Trail, the 500-million-year-old Blue Ridge Mountains, trees that once sheltered Herbert Hoover's 13 cabins. And those are just some of the things you can find at Shenandoah National Park. A little fun fact, President Franklin Delano Roosevelt established the park in July of 1936. It's easy to see that there is nothing quite like Shenandoah on the east coast of the United States. And we showed up just as the green was starting to peak through the cold of winter. We entered Shenandoah on Skyline Drive, the main road that will take you through the entire park. From different viewpoints along the way, you can witness some of the breathtaking views, peaceful waterfalls, and incredible rocky peaks that house the oldest rocks in the state, not to mention the various forms of wildlife. You can find 50 different mammal species, including the largest black bear refuge in the state. Bird lovers can enjoy the 200 different species that fly throughout the trees. Or, if you're lucky, you might spot an endangered species that can breathe through its skin and can only be found in this national park, the Shenandoah salamander. We even encountered some deer feeding in the cool mountain air. The park was peaceful, but little did we know, a major storm was gearing up to pay us a little visit on the eve of our big day of shooting. Guys, update. We just did some stuff, and now it's legitimately snowing. There is so much that surrounds Shenandoah, so we tiptoed our way around the area to some of the neighboring parks in an attempt to dodge flooding and gain visibility. We stopped at Shenandoah River State Park.
1: Welcome to Parks. I'm your host, Abby Hornacek. And as you can see, it is an absolutely beautiful day to be filming at Shenandoah. We might have had a little bit of a scheduling conflict with Mother Nature, but you know what? It's okay because she is the reason that these parks exist. So I'm going to do my best to show you its beauty in all of this rainy glory.
0: So the rain just kept on coming, and then it turned into snow, and then the mud and the wet socks. And, you know, you get the idea. The conditions were so bad that on our way out, our crew encountered a woman whose car had actually veered off the road and into a ditch. Honestly, it seemed like everything that could go wrong would go wrong.
2: Oh my God, they got her.
3: Oh, look how happy they are.
0: A local even told my producer that he had never seen a nor'easter sweep in so unexpectedly. Oh, the next morning, we were welcomed with a beautiful coat of snow on the Blue Ridge Mountains that paved the route all the way to where we started our morning, George Washington National Forest. From here, we could see the breathtaking views of Shenandoah from the observation deck across the valley in anticipation of our next activity with Lester Zook, the owner of Wild Guide Adventures. The plan is to hike down to the rappelling station, then climb back up to where we started.
4: Surprise, they have a different weather forecast up on the Blue Ridge because it's above 2,000 feet.
1: It is not warm.
0: Depending on where you are in the area, the higher you climb, the lower the temperature drops. While there's green down below, we're surrounded by white up here.
1: This is incredible. The views and this hike, it's not easy. It's cold, but it's fun. The snow is beautiful. Lester's great. He's leading the way, and we are hiking this thing.
4: Good, thanks. Okay.
1: The sun is coming out, and I have never been so thankful for the sun before. I feel like I could just lay on a rock and thaw out for a second. What would you rate this hike? Difficulty level.
4: I call it a scramble. I mean, like I said to you, the hike is part of the adventure today. There's no, it's you know, using your hands, available. The snow adds an element, so we just want to take our time. It is going to get windier today, so just, you know, kind of buckle up and zip up. And
1: you can see Shenandoah from here, too.
4: Yep, that is the Blue Ridge.

So my mind was on scaling down the side of a cliff, but I'm going to be really honest with you. The hike to get there was pretty intense. After a quick rest and supply and equipment check, we were on our way over the cliff and down its side with just a rope

0: rappelling is just releasing the control and lowering myself. If I want to stop, I just lock up. Can't go anywhere. Okay? So as I'm going down, my hands are here. While you're rappelling, you're controlling the descent, but I've got you on a backup safety line so I can take over if anything goes wrong.
1: Okay.
0: Does that make sense?
1: Yes. I need more leeway. So excited. It's such a gorgeous view. Getting my trace knot figured out here. I was never a Girl Scout.
0: Okay, well.
1: I ate the cookies. Lester just taught me how to rappel, and I can just truly get all of this in because
0: you're doing great.
1: I feel very lucky. That's far.
0: You're doing great.
1: That's
0: isn't this lovely.
1: That's a steep ledge.
2: Rappelling down the mountain was remarkable. Many safety measures needed and repeated, but the fact that I could just take a break and turn around and soak in the magnificent views of Shenandoah National Park was something I've never experienced. As I made my way down, my mind immediately went to the thousands of park lovers who have taken this journey before me. The love for nature and this brush with danger just had me feeling so incredibly lucky to have the greatest job in the world.
1: That was honestly the highlight probably of my entire life. Wow. The view from up there, incredible.
2: Once I reached the bottom, there was only enough time for a quick break to refuel before climbing back up.
3: So we are just refueling to climb up the crag. This is a very rocky situation. It is no joke. It is serious because we need, as much protein as possible. We are going to get our climbing shoes on. We're going to make the most out of this day.
0: This time you're going to say climbing, and I say climb on, and up you go.
2: The upward view of the sheer cliff was right, just as daunting as the one looking down. I was quickly reminded that the same rope holding my life in balance before is the same one belaying me on my trek back up. My fingers could barely function because of the cold. One slip and I'm hanging off the cliff, but luckily for me, adrenaline was on my side.

chilly temperature made the climb feel that much more strenuous, but the hard work made the view from the top that much sweeter. Shenandoah, whether flooded with rain, covered in snow, or flashing its incredible beauty in the form of sun rays pushing through the clouds, made me appreciate every beautiful element of our country that we tend to often overlook. Coming up now.

0: Hey, welcome back to Wine Nation Uncorked. I'm Ian Oliver. Abby Hornacek back with us after an incredible trip. Another one, this go around to California's Santa Maria Valley. And Abby, we thought this was going to be an episode about Pinot.
1: Right.
0: It's a people episode. It's about a person.
1: A people in Pinot.
0: Yeah.
1: This is good. You're so good at the alliterations. It's great. It's absolutely true. And we talk a lot about the people behind the wine. And they're so kind. You know, every time you meet someone who is putting the work into the bottle, it gives you an extra appreciation for what's in the glass. And when you drink the wine, it just maximizes that experience because you're like, we're gathering together. And we now share this similar thread. But Adam Lazar was especially interesting because he had that military background, which, you know, I think about people being deployed. I'm not like, oh, they're grabbing a fine bottle of wine. I'm
0: right.
1: Thinking maybe they're not having any alcohol or they're grabbing a beer or something. But, you know, you can tell that the discipline he has really went into the winemaking and he put a lot of thought and effort into it.
0: I think that is kind of the word, right? Discipline, because mm-hmm. in his life in service, that's a skill that you hone, truly. And he took that into winemaking.
1: Yeah, you can have an idea and you can wake up in the morning if you're in the military thinking, okay, this is what I have to do today. But to actually do it, that takes another level of skill, of motivation. And he does. I mean, he puts it in every single bottle.
0: The winemaking is a labor of love and you can taste that in it. And this was a one life that led seamlessly into another. Let's learn about it.

0: United States, winemaking reflects the heart and soul of our great country.
1: Who would have thought that winemaking is a great metaphor for life?
2: Just anything you can think of that applies to life applies to winemaking.
0: In the Golden State, a Navy veteran has made a name for himself.
2: While I was in the service, I fell in love with wine.
0: His brand is a product of passion and hard work.
1: How do you know when it's ready to be picked?
2: I taste.
1: You taste every time?
2: Every single time.
0: Here's his story, from sailor to vintner.
2: If I can help brighten someone's day, make a bad day get a little better, I've done my work.
0: This is Wine Nation.
1: Tucked into the coastal hills of California, the Santa Maria Valley features a topography that welcomes in cool ocean air, making it a dynamic wine-growing region. This area is renowned for producing some of the most unique wines in the country, a reputation winemaker Adam Lazar knows very well. Adam has crafted a special bottle of Pinot Noir made exclusively for the Fox News American Wine Club. His journey into winemaking began in an unexpected place, the remote island of Diego Garcia in the Indian Ocean, where he was stationed during the Persian Gulf War. Today, we're taking a look at his newest creation that reflects both the land he fell in love with and the remarkable path that brought him here. Adam, how are you?
2: I'm great. It's such a pleasure to meet you,
1: Abby.
2: Great
1: to meet you. So this is your wine.
2: These are my wines, yeah.
1: Okay. The first thing I notice about this is the label.
2: What does it remind you of?
1: It looks like different metals.
2: It's funny you say that, because this label was designed with our version of what we thought heavy metal would look like. Because one of the favorite things to do is go around the country and visit hard rock festivals, and just a fun thing to do on family vacations, and wanted to have a label that reflected them.
1: You know what I will say? When you're trying to buy a wine and you don't know a lot about wines, mm-hmm. you look for the label.
2: Right.
1: This grabs you. What kind of wine is this? What kind of grapes are you using?
2: This is Pinot Noir. It's one of my favorite wines to make. Certainly one of my favorite wines to drink. And it is 100% Pinot Noir from the Santa Maria Valley, which is where we are located today.
1: So when you're tasting a Pinot Noir, what kind of taste profile are you looking for?
2: It always has to have cherry in it. There's got to be a cherry note to it. No matter where Pinot Noir is from, it always has to have either a red cherry, black cherry Coca-Cola, a whole kinds of different types of flavors in it, but it still has to have, to me, that cherry core.
1: What sets your Pinot Noir apart from others?
2: One of the methods that I use is pretty unique. To the wines that I make, so it comes out a little bit different.
1: Okay, I'm going to ask you about that later.
2: Okay.
1: But for now, is there any way we can try this?
2: I was waiting for you.
1: Yeah. Sorry to insert myself, but I think we got to taste the wine.
2: I got you.
1: Okay. When you're swirling it around, mm-hmm. are we looking for like the legs? What are we looking
2: well,
1: for?
2: Well, I mean, your thing you're looking for are chunks of cork in there, probably. But
1: you
2: really,
1: did a good job opening it.
2: Yeah, but really, when we are swirling the wine like this, you know, if the wine is just like that, the surface area of the wine is just around the rim of the glass there. And that's what you pick up your smell from. And so if you swirl the glass like this, you've got all the surface area. You've got the wine now on both sides of the glass. And it gives you much more of the aromatics that you can smell. You only get one chance at a first impression. So the smell of the wine is really important. That's the first thing that hits you. And if it's really attractive and it smells good, then you go for the flavor.
1: Okay. Well, I can't wait to try it. Cheers.
2: Does that work for you?
1: Oh, yeah. That works more than okay for me. That is delicious, Adam. And I do taste the black cherry.
2: Yep.
1: Delicious. And then what other notes are in there?
2: I pick up very subtle notes of cedar from the oak. I pick up kind of a little brambly. It reminds me a little bit of Thanksgiving. There's some kind of spices.
1: It does,
2: cinnamon, cardamom, some of the baking spices that you would find in Thanksgiving cooking. So that's why it makes a great wine for Thanksgiving.
1: You've been doing this for what, 30 years?
2: 30 years.
1: So now that you taste this wine that you're making today, how different is it from the very first bottle of wine you ever produced?
2: I probably can't use this word on television. It's better. Some of the first wines that I made were pretty foul. It's You know, to become a successful winemaker requires a whole lot of people to mentor you. It's not something that you can just walk into. You can get a college degree, but really you learn, like almost any profession, you learn more in your first 2 weeks of working than you do in 4 years of college. And so I made a lot of bad wines to get to the point where I feel pretty confident I can make good wines now.
1: I can assure you, you do make a good wine after tasting it. You know what I think is really special, though, about your wines in particular? It's your story. Is there any way I can ask you a bit more about that?
2: I'd love to talk, so yeah.
1: Okay, great. This works for us. Should we head outside, though? Because it's, look at this weather. We're in California.
2: It's a beautiful day. You picked the best day to come out here.
1: Well, so. We did that on purpose. Yeah, that bottle was so cool. There's so much more that needs to go into it. That's what I think. Okay, you got to get the wine in the barrels. You got to get the taste perfect. But when you're shopping, you have to look for the actual bottle, right? I don't know about you because I don't know a lot. I'm like, I look for the bottle. And something you don't really think about when your mind goes to a Navy man being deployed, it had all these colors. It was very groovy,
2: which
1: was sweet. But it's just, it's so interesting to me. And when I tasted mine, I was like, I'm going for America. So maybe like a hint of Bald Eagle. I don't know. That's what I was going for.
3: That's so the Hornacek taste blend it, right there.
1: Abbey America, it both starts with an A.
3: Yeah, one part Great Lakes, two parts Bald Eagle.
1: That's better. And like we talked about before, when you're going to the store, that your eye's going to gravitate directly to that bottle.
3: Groovy. Speaking my language now. When we come back, Abby learns more about Adam's remarkable journey from the Navy to the vineyard and discovers why he believes great wine starts long before the grapes are harvested. Stay with us. There's more Wine Nation Uncorked after the break.
1: The USA 250 collection is more than a celebration of exceptional wines. It's a tribute to the people, the places, and traditions that continue to shape American winemaking, from the vineyards of Sonoma County to the careful artistry of blending and aging. Every bottle tells a story of dedication, craftsmanship, and pride.

0: You were a military veteran. Thank you for your service. What can you just walk me through your life and what got you into wine and maybe a bit about your military service?
1: How much time do we have?
0: Plenty.
1: Okay. Well,
0: with this view, I think we can stay here all night.
1: So my father landed on the beach of the Normandy in World War II on Utah Beach, and he has a great story. And my sister, Julie, retired as a Navy captain in the Nurse Corps. And I spent 7 years in the U.S. Navy doing electronics, and I actually managed all of the airfield electronics on a little island called Diego Garcia, where we launched half of the B-52s for the Gulf War.
0: Oh.
1: So that was my gig during that time. My father always talked about this at home, that everybody who's an American should at some point serve their country, whether the military, Peace Corps, volunteering at a homeless shelter, first responder, anything, to just be able to give back. And because we live in the greatest country in the world. There was a sense of responsibility that he instilled in all of us. I ended up in the Navy just because I felt that I needed some discipline. I had dropped out of college my first time around. I ended up becoming a rock musician in New York for a couple of years. And I was thinking, you know what, I am much better than...
0: You were a military veteran. Thank you for your service. What can you just walk me through your life and what got you into wine and maybe a bit about your military service?
1: How much time do we have?
0: Plenty.
1: Okay. Well,
0: with this view, I think we can stay here all night.
1: So my father landed on the beach of the Normandy in World War II on Utah Beach, and he has a great story. And my sister, Julie, retired as a Navy captain in the Nurse Corps. And I spent 7 years in the U.S. Navy doing electronics, and I actually managed all of the airfield electronics on a little island called Diego Garcia, where we launched half of the B-52s for the Gulf War.
0: Oh.
1: So that was my gig during that time. My father always talked about this at home, that everybody who's an American should at some point serve their country, whether the military, Peace Corps, volunteering at a homeless shelter, first responder, anything, to just be able to give back. And because we live in the greatest country in the world. There was a sense of responsibility that he instilled in all of us. I ended up in the Navy just because I felt that I needed some discipline. I had dropped out of college my first time around. I ended up becoming a rock musician in New York for a couple of years. And I was thinking, you know what, I am much better than this. Where am I going to get the discipline that I need and the strength and the positive attitude that I'm going to need to move forward in my life? And so that's why I walked into a recruiting station and joined the military.
0: So where does wine fit into this whole story?
1: And I was actually up in the Seattle area, stationed at a shipyard. I wanted to go out on dates as a single sailor. And so I figured if I wanted to have a successful date, I was going to learn my way around wine. And eventually it wasn't about the dates anymore. I just got the hook and it was about the wine. Actually, the skills that I learned in the military, six-step troubleshooting, I was able to apply in winemaking, is taking a big problem and breaking it down into smaller things until you can finally understand what the root problem is. And so I credit being in the military for giving me that sense of don't panic. There's a solution to everything.
0: That's so fascinating when you hear people talk about their military service and how it helped them after they were out of the service. I don't think I've ever met someone that has said, my military service helped me with winemaking.

0: You know what? It's funny you say that. There are a few veterans and veteran retirees that are in the wine industry, and we all seem to cluster together. I actually make my wine at a winery, Tackett Family Vineyards, up in Paso Robles, with Leon Tackett, who is a retired EOD naval commander. And he often brings in a lot of his EOD friends. We get SEALs coming in and Green Berets and EOD from various sources come in. They all want to stop in and talk to him. And it's always fun to learn from these people, too. I think one of the things that you pick up in the military, besides a sense of duty, is a sense of responsibility. And people who've served are eager to volunteer.
1: Did it take you a long time to be able to understand that taste palette?
0: Yeah, it's not something that comes naturally. Like anything, repetition. There's a lot of wine drinking. You start to catalog things in your brain, smells and flavors. Why it becomes so easy to be able to identify things at the expense of numbers and dates. But I can remember what I tasted and smelled 15 years ago, and I can smell it again, and just like I remember that wine.
1: I had to take another sip because when you said you remember the taste, the smell 15 years later, what will people remember about this wine?
0: I'm hoping someone has this bottle with the best dinner they've ever had, or they're celebrating an anniversary or a wedding or something, or Thanksgiving, and I want this wine to be part of representing that to them, that part of their memory.
1: Now, because this wine is so delicious, is there a way you can tell me how it's made? Because I am so curious about where the grapes come from, the soils, kind of the science behind it.
0: Yeah, well, I mean, any winemaker will tell you that great wine is made in the vineyard. And that's where it all starts. I mean, you're only as good as the raw material you work with. And so when you have great grapes growing in great conditions on great soils in a great location like we are right now, all you can do is screw it up. So it's really important to honor and respect what the vines give you. And so that's kind of the first most important thing to me is the vines. And how
1: so what I'm hearing is we should head to the vineyard.
0: I think we should head to the vineyard.
1: Okay, cheers.

0: Okay, Adam, so this is where it all starts, to make your wine. So can you talk to me about this area and what makes it such a good wine-growing region?
1: Yeah, you're absolutely correct. Santa Maria Valley is fantastic for a couple of reasons. One, it brings in the cool ocean air directly, and you want to have that cool air to moderate temperatures. Grapes like Pinot Noir really like to have cooler temperatures and a very limited differential between day and night temperatures. That's perfect. The soil now, just think about this. The whole valley used to be underwater. And I mean going up into the mountains. This was ocean.
0: The soil.
1: So all of these beautiful hillsides.
0: The visual representation.
1: This is sandy loam, which is very easy to drain.
0: And you were saying that this whole area was once an ocean. It was all underwater.
1: It was all underwater. So again, all of these sloping hills, they're eroded as the ocean receded. The ocean left behind a bunch of minerals, things that that the vines can take up and help produce really great grapes. So honestly, this is a really fantastic site, and it's probably one of my favorite sites in all of California to make wine from.
0: We dipped into one of the rows, and why are there so many grapes on the ground?
1: So what they did was they dropped clusters, it's called. So when the grapes are starting to get close to harvest, the growers will come in and they will cut clusters off every so often, perfectly healthy clusters, and they'll drop them onto the ground.
0: These were once perfectly healthy?
1: No, well, not anymore. But yeah, they were once perfectly healthy, and the idea of dropping clusters is that you are allowing the vine, the mother vine, to be able to put as much energy into the few clusters that it has left. And so you'll have thicker skins, better flavors. So dropping fruit is a very important part of that.
0: Speaking of clusters, I'm looking here. How do you know when it's ready to be picked?
1: I taste.
0: You taste every time?
1: Every single time.
0: How do you
1: grind it?
0: What are we looking for?
1: Okay, grind it in your teeth. Are the seeds crunchy?
0: Mm-hmm.
1: Yep, okay, so it's almost ready to pick. That means they're brown, lignified, like the stem. I grind the skins in my mouth, too. Actually, it's not like having a Thompson seed. This is kind of leathery and tough.
0: Mm-hmm.
1: That will make a better wine. The thicker the skins and the less juice to skin ratio you have, the more intense the wines are. The more flavorful, the more darker color, the more structured. These are clearly exceptional grapes.
0: Would you say that as a winemaker, you too have to have thick skin?
1: Yeah, because anything that can go wrong when you're spending a lot of money to make great wine, anything that can go wrong will probably happen. You have to learn how to take a deep breath and just let it roll off your shoulders and come up with a solution. So you have to have a thick skin. You have to have a thick skin. Trust me.
0: Who would have thought that winemaking also is a great metaphor for life?
1: Winemaking has been going around for 5,000 years, we know of, and it never ceases to amaze me that there's so many changes, there's so much differential, there's so much that can go wrong and can go right, and it really is a metaphor. I mean, just anything you can think of that applies to life applies to winemaking.
0: I didn't realize that when you're blending, you're doing it so scientifically. You're saying 7% of this, little 9% of this, however much you want. And it does round out the taste so differently. I felt like I was in science class mixing it all up.
2: Did you have goggles?
0: Yeah, I should have. Safety first.
3: Abby, you're like half a semester short of being a sommelier at this point, right?
0: That's very generous.
3: Our journey continues after the break. Stay with us.
4: Weather is part of the American story. Under stormy skies, down snowbanks, even at Little League. From the first heat wave to the first frost, Fox Weather is there for you when the storm breaks.
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6: There is a lot of work to get done, but there's hope to move forward.
4: We're with you every step of the way.

0: Can you take me through the steps of, we had talked earlier, I really want to see how your wine is made. Mm-hmm. We're here with the Pinot grapes. Will you take me step by step what needs to happen for these clusters to become a bottle of wine?
1: Okay, so the first thing we do, obviously, is we make a decision when to pick.
0: Yeah.
1: The clusters are all harvested, and they're put in half-ton bins, and they're brought into the winery. From there, we will take the clusters, and we will drop them into what's called a crusher destemmer. It'll take all the what's called the rachis, which is a stem that's inside here, and we'll kick it out the back, and I'll only get the berries to fall off. From there, you've got your, now you get to start making wine. You've got your clusters, and you've got your juice and your skins. You add yeast, and the fermentation process generates a lot of heat. So the yeast are doing their thing. If you've ever baked bread, that when you feel the dough rising, you can feel the warmth, the heat off of the dough. And that's happening as the fermentation is taking place. It's eating the sugar. So there's sugar in there. Grapes are sweet, and yeast like sugar. And so they're going to convert the sugar into alcohol. Where we get the red from, and I get this question a lot, so it's not a stupid question, is from the skin. So that heat, everything in there is a very violent reaction that's going on right now. And what's happening is we are mashing the skins into the juice, and with the heat that's going on and the conversion to alcohol, it draws the color out of the skins and into the wine.

0: having tasted your wine, I can really appreciate the amount of work that went into it. And now knowing the process, this area, how the soil helps the grapes, how you as a winemaker have to make certain decisions, I just, you know, tasting that wine, it tastes different. It tastes like hard work.
1: it's a lot of work, but it's so rewarding. I think of my job is to make people's lives better one dinner at a time. And if I can help brighten someone's day, make a bad day get a little better, I've done my work.
0: Well, Adam, you have definitely brightened our days. Thank you so much for showing me around the vineyard, letting me taste your amazing wine, and telling me more about your story.
1: I really appreciate you coming out and spending your day with me. I've really had a great time.
0: Well, the good news is if you want to taste Adam's wine, you could become a member of the Fox News American Wine Club and join in on the fun. Yeah, Adam was so good about capturing the fact that a good wine is a great wine when it's shared with the right people. And I felt that.
2: 100%. And it was about his journey, right? And finding purpose in all phases of life. What an amazing journey that was.
0: That's right. I would go on that journey many times over. He was such a cool guy, too. He hopped on a motorcycle, rode off, and I'm like, he's doing life right.
2: Yeah, and we thank you for being with us on this journey. I will see you next time on Wine Nation Uncorked.

0: Weather is part of the American story. Under stormy skies, down snowbanks, even at Little League. From the first heat wave to the first frost, Fox Weather is there for you when the storm breaks.
1: Just wreaking havoc here.
0: And after it passes.
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0: And welcome back to Wine Nation Uncorked. I'm Ian Oliver. Joining us once again is Abby Hornacek. Abby, over the past season, you've had all these wild adventures. You've visited wineries. You've highlighted specific wines. This was more of a celebration of American winemaking.
1: Absolutely. You know, we just celebrated the 250th anniversary of America. And when you hear wine, your mind goes to, you know, France, Italy, Spain, but, you know, we are pretty up there. I mean, I would say we're the best ones.
0: Yeah.
1: Maybe I'm a little biased. But, yeah, what I loved about this episode was we were celebrating what makes American wine so unique and why people in other countries come here and want to taste the product that we have. And it's not just the way the wine tastes, it's the way that we make it and how they care for the vines and the soils. And I know our winemaker in this episode talked a lot about that and just kind of what it means tradition-wise to have wine from the U.S.
0: And the place you visited represents the American standard, which is high.
1: Very high. The highest of high. And when you taste the wine, you feel that. Mm-hmm. And you can, we talk all the time about the taste, but it is a feeling when you're with the people, when you know what went into it. And I love doing this show because you learn about the process. And it really adds to the experience and the uniqueness of every bottle.
0: All righty. Pour a glass. Let's dig in.
1: Okay.

0: In every corner of our country, this land gives life to the remarkable. Grapes grown under American skies.
1: For me, being a proud citizen of the U.S., I think it's to make the best you can make.
0: Tended by hands that believe in the dream of our great nation.
2: A 250-year history of the United States. It makes me think of the history of American viticulture, from the humble beginnings to the powerhouse wines that we make today.
0: As the United States marks 250 years,
3: cheers to this place and cheers to America.
0: We raise a glass to the craft of American winemaking. This is Wine Nation.

0: I'm here in California at Delosh Vineyards, where we're celebrating an incredible milestone in American history. To honor 250 years of independence, the Fox News Wine Shop has unveiled 9 bottles that perfectly capture the spirit and diversity of American winemaking. 2 of those bottles were crafted right here at Delosh, and right now, I'm going to go meet the woman behind those bottles. Hello.
1: Good to see you.
0: So good to see you.
1: Welcome to Delosh.
0: Thank you very much for having us.
1: Absolutely.
0: Look, I am so excited to try your reserve wines.
1: Oh my gosh.
0: But we got to start at the beginning. First of all, can you just tell me your story, how you got involved with winemaking and where it all started for you?
1: Oh my gosh. Well, we are here on my home turf. I grew up in the Russian River Valley, and Delosh has been here for 50 years. So we are both aging beautifully here in Western Sonoma County. My start in winemaking was several years before Delosh. I went to UC Berkeley and studied biology. So my background is in ecosystem science, microbiology, and yeast and bacteria, and I tied it all together into winemaking. And so continuing that here at Delosh for the last 20 years has been a true journey. I should definitely take you where it all begins, and that's in the vineyard.
0: Okay, I'm going to follow you.
1: Awesome, this way.

0: Here we are in the vines. I love this. It smells good. The birds are chirping. So as you mentioned before, these vines are in the Russian River Valley. But you know, you talk to people, you hear Sonoma, Napa, Napa Valley, Sonoma County. Can you just tell me what the difference is between all of those?
1: Napa County and Sonoma County, distinct counties with their own unique microclimate and different varieties that thrive in those true regions. So here in Russian River Valley, we're part of Sonoma County, and we're closer to the coast. That cooler climate influence is ideal for Chardonnay, and that's where we started out in the vineyard.
0: So these are Chardonnay vines. We don't have the grapes just yet. What, so these are the flowers right here?
1: That's right. So we are in springtime. We're in May now, and we are just seeing a full bloom happening here in our Chardonnay block. This is a pivotal time when those delicate, tiny flowers are ready to set their fruit and really tell us what this crop year is going to bring. Just a few more months, you're going to see rapid development from these tiny little flowers to fruit, and then the fruit will mature, accumulate sugar. The sugar translates to alcohol, and that's what we're doing.
0: So, Katie, when you were crafting the Reserve Chardonnay for the USA 250 collection, what went into the process?
1: There are so many elements that go into making good wine and making all the little decisions along the way, from viticulture all the way to a pick decision. And here, from spring into summer and getting closer to harvest, I'm walking these vines, tasting the fruit. I knew that creating a wine that was a perfect balance and conversation between the boldness and the power of Napa Valley Cab. And here we are in cool climate Russian River Valley, my home. And I think about the finesse, the balance, the prettiness, and the ethereal quality from cooler climate varieties, in particular Chardonnay out here. So I definitely looked to this vineyard and this area to bring that. Once this fruit ripens, we will hand pick it, gently press it, that juice flows out, and I wanted to get it into barrel quickly because I do barrel fermentations, and that's where my true nurturing in the cellar comes along.
0: So can you show me that?
1: We're gonna go in the barrel room.
0: Woo! How long does the wine stay in the barrels?
1: So for the Russian River Valley Chardonnay, from the moment it's picked, let's say the end of August, that juice is in here, it stays in the same barrel for the entire length of its aging. For this wine, about a year.
0: That's a long time, isn't it?
1: And for Napa Cab, I'm looking at 2 years or more. And the reason for that is because Cabernet Sauvignon has a lot of tannin presence, and I want those tannins to soften and become broader and really integrate with the oak.
0: Your Cab and your Chardonnay are both reserve wines in the USA 250 collection. What is a reserve wine? What makes them different?
1: When I taste through the barrels, you know, we'll taste one in a minute, I am looking for the best of the best, and I am picking the barrels that will create the most balanced blend that has breadth and depth and character from that site.
0: When you taste the wine, that's called thiefing, right? You just take it right out of the barrel. Can we taste a little and then you can explain to me what that tastes like?
1: Yeah, let's taste the Chardonnay.
0: Okay, so we taste. Really good.
1: Yeah.
0: So what else needs to happen?
1: Well, I taste all these barrels and they are all different. So my next step is to do a more formal blending where I sit down, I have a little notebook and some glasses, and I taste through these wines and decide which ones make the cut for reserve and which ones, I might use in a different wine.
0: I am so in awe about all of this because, you know, there's so much that goes into it. Mm-hmm. And as you mentioned, now it goes to blending. Mm-hmm. So I'm going to go learn about that, but I will meet back up with you to taste all the wines at the very end.
1: Oh, exciting.
0: Cheers to you.
1: Cheers.
0: We'll be right back with more Wine Nation on Cork.

0: order now.
1: I just left Katie, who, as we know, made the two reserve wines in the USA 250 collection. Now I'm on my way to meet Bill Nuttall, who produced six of the seven other wines in the collection. He is going to teach me all about the blending process, so let's go see what he's up to. Bill, thank you so much for showing me all about the blending process.
2: My pleasure, Abby. Let's get into it.
1: First, what is your story? How long have you been doing this?
2: I've been making wine for almost four decades here in Napa and Sonoma area. I was the founding winemaker at Saintsbury Winery, which is in the Carneros region over in Napa Valley. And then I went to Chalk Hill Estate, which is very close to here. And since then, I've basically been a consultant and making my own family brands.
1: Wow. And the blending process, talk to me about what that means to just the overall winemaking experience. How important is this step?
2: It is number one. I think blending is the most important art any winemaker learns. It takes a lot of experience. You just have to know a lot of different things, not just about science, but all the little voodoo kind of things of winemaking that come together that are the nuances that really make the best wines.
1: And so I am so curious from you how the blending process works.
2: So like a lot of many beautiful things in life, the concept of blending is both simple, but it's really complicated. And so today we're sitting here with a few glasses in front of us. It's a mini emulation of what we do as a winemaker. You're going to take a Cabernet and a Merlot. I want to make sure that the fruit from the area where the grapes were sourced from is true. So we want a clean, clear representation of that fruit. But the other thing I'm after then is to build the richness and the complexity of the wine up. And we keep working and working and working through all the permutations until we get to the final answer. It's the wine that we think is rich and balanced.
1: Yeah. Well, let's make a rich and balanced wine right now.
2: Okay.
1: Right?
2: What do you want to do? You want to
1: Okay. I want to do 7% Merlot.
2: 7%?
1: Yeah, 7%.
2: 7% solution.
1: That's it.
2: Okay.
1: So we've got
2: now,
1: our Cab, our Merlot, our blend.
2: And our blend, our 7% solution.
1: Yep.
2: And what you need to do is taste now and see if that adding the Merlot actually enhanced the Cabernet.
1: Ooh, yum.
2: It's pretty good on its own, right?
1: Yeah, that's really good.
2: Yeah.
1: We don't need to mix anything in there.
2: And maybe that's the answer.
1: That could be the answer.
2: So now taste that and see if it's any better. Or worse. It could be worse.
1: Oh, by the way, while I'm swirling this, what is the significance of the legs? Is that's a good thing?
2: Legs are basically a reflection of the amount of alcohol in the wine. Nothing more.
1: Oh.
2: So does it do something better?
1: It tastes like 7% more. It kind of feels a little bit more... I don't want to say bolder, but more well-rounded.
2: Yeah, grippy.
1: Maybe grippy.
2: And much more finish.
1: Yeah. Yes.
2: And that's what happens when you add something like Merlot to a Cabernet. And every variety will give you a different sense of how the wine changes. And that's why, you know, this blending is so important. And it comes into play with all the wines we made for the USA 250 series.
1: What makes the difference between, let's say, your Cabernet, which has a blend in it, and the red blend?
2: So what I tried to do was to make the red blend the biggest, boldest wine of all. And the way I did that was by blending in really some unorthodox varieties. So it's 65% Cabernet, but there's a 15% of a grape called Tannat, which is exactly like it sounds. It's very tannic and very deeply colored, and we put a little bit of Petit Sirah in there and a little bit of Petit Verdot, which are also two very big, deeply colored tannic varieties. And that built the Cabernet up into something totally different than Cabernet itself. So with the USA 250 series, I guarantee you're going to get very rich, balanced wines.
1: When you were making the wines for the USA 250 collection, what about this country did you try to incorporate into the taste of the wine?
2: You know, it's about spirit, right? We're talking about the spirit of 250th anniversary. And for me, being a proud citizen of the U.S., I think it's to make the best you can make. And so, again, I wanted to respect where the fruit came from, and I wanted to use everything I could from my experience to make the best rich, balanced wines I could make. And I think we hit a couple home runs here.
1: So I learned how to thief the wine and taste it out of the barrel, where it grows, the blending process, and now we've got to taste the USA 250 wines.
2: Yes, we do.
1: Should we do that? Well, thank you for telling me how this works, and I can't wait to taste the rest of the wines.
2: And here's your 7% solution. I think it worked out perfectly.
1: Perfect.
0: So, Abby, you're like half a semester short of being a sommelier
1: at this point, right? That's very generous. I didn't realize that when you're blending, you're doing it so scientifically. You're saying 7% of this, little 9% of this, however much you want. And it does round out the taste so differently. So I had a lot of fun with the little dropper thing. I felt like I was in science class mixing it all up.
0: Did you have goggles?
1: Yeah, I should have. Safety first.
0: Science. We're doing real science here. But as I watch this, I couldn't believe how precise that is. But I guess that's the art of it.
1: That is the art. And I guess they taste hundreds of glasses. I mean, again, tough job. Mm. But it's so interesting to me. And when I tasted mine, I was like, I'm going for America. So maybe like a hint of redwood bark and like a hint of bald eagle. I don't know. That's what I was going for.
0: That's
1: so
0: the
1: if you
0: Hornacek
1: taste it,
0: blend right there.
1: Abby America, it both starts with an A.
0: Yeah. One part Great Lakes, two parts Bald Eagle.
1: That's better.
0: Stay with us. There's much more Wine Nation Uncorked after the break.

0: Okay, you guys, we have reached the most difficult part of this shoot, the tasting. Okay, I have been waiting for this moment all day long. Can we start with your Chardonnay?
1: We are. We are back here in the Chardonnay vineyard and bringing it full circle from the little grapes to the barrel room to the final product in the glass. This is where it all comes together, celebrating Russian River Valley here in Sonoma County. Cool climate Chardonnay. And really how it rings and sings in the glass with that vibrant acidity, that plush mouthfeel that we tasted in the barrel. This is where it comes together.
0: Can you talk to me more about the notes?
1: So you do get that soft brioche oaky character, but it's really balanced by that creamy mouthfeel you were getting from that barrel aging on the lees, that bright, vibrant, energetic, ringing acidity from the cool climate Russian River Valley here, and those beautiful fruit notes from pear to golden apple, ripe but not too generous, very balanced.
0: We're going to go to the cab, Bill. Since you taught me how to blend, you made this special blend for the USA 250 collection. What can you tell us about this?
2: This one does have a little bit of Merlot in it, but the blend is basically about 85% Cabernet Sauvignon and a pretty good dollop of Petit Verdot and then a little teensy bit of Merlot. And then it got quite a bit of oak on it.
0: Oh my gosh, you guys. I am spoiled with this wine.
1: It is.
0: Wow. Very well balanced.
2: Thank you.
1: That fruit just sings and, you know, that kiss of oak, that vanilla notes. It's so approachable, so classically cab.
2: I think it's a great way to describe Americans, actually. We can be big and robust, but we can also, like that Chardonnay, have a lot of finesse and elegance. So
0: we are well balanced, just like this wine.
2: Yeah.
1: Well balanced. And I think that really is a good statement to the tension between like a restraint and finesse and power and confidence, and having that difference between Sonoma County and Napa County and these different styles of wine, they all play in American winemaking and they are so important to the bigger picture of that. And I think that's really definitional for American wine.
0: Yes.
1: And all winemakers will know, like for between Napa and Sonoma and well beyond, up and down the West Coast and East Coast, there's such diversity in winemaking regions that are going to give such unique styles. And I think that diversity really also echoes the diversity of the United States and the arc of American winemaking that follows that.
2: Yeah.
1: So,
2: good way to put it.
1: So,
0: yeah, that is a perfect way to put it.
1: There's so much pride in that. It's delightful. This is the Revolution Cabernet Sauvignon from the Napa Valley. It is something that I really wanted to express the power, the courage, the audacity of Napa Valley winemaking to bring strength, yet an American style of wine. This is a wine that I'm using French and American oak in, so I think that both are very complementary to Cab and Napa Valley. And really speaks to, you know, innovation in California winemaking, too. And this one is a reserve wine. It sees 2 to 3 years in those oak barrels really flesh out, soften those tannins, and be a true reflection of Napa Valley. Wine is going to taste lovely as I make it and in the glass, but it is always tasting better with company, with friends, tasting it together and with food.
2: And
1: good food, and that is what ties it together. That is a true American conviviality, is sharing those experiences together. And wine is so pivotal to that.
2: So this particular Sauvignon Blanc is actually a blend of whites, which we don't often blend a lot of things in whites, but there's a little bit of Chardonnay in here and a little bit of Pinot Grigio. And I added the Chardonnay to build up the texture of the body a little bit, because Sauvignon Blanc tends to be, people say, herbaceous, tropical fruit. I like more of the tropical fruit style, and the Chardonnay helps with the body and also to give the aromas more tropical fruit. The Pinot Grigio I added for the acidity. And Sauvignon Blanc has natural acidity already, but that's just kind of amplified it, and it made a much more complex wine. So let's see what we think after a Cabernet, how this tastes.
0: Okay. When you were making this, what were you thinking about in terms of, you know, the 250 years of the U.S. being around and kind of made this beautiful masterpiece?
2: What I wanted to make was a bold statement in that the fruit really pops out of the glass. It's got not bracing acidity. There's a lot of acidity in this wine, which makes it good with a lot of foods, but it's got the texture to hold it. It's a bright, bold statement of who we are.
3: I just want to leave everyone with this little bit of wisdom that I gleaned from today, spending time with you guys. A good wine tastes like a grape. A great wine tastes like a place. So cheers to you guys, this place, and to America.
4: Cheers.
5: Abby, you told us how important the label is. As a Massachusetts guy, I love this one.
0: Yeah, I asked them to put a picture of you on there, and they put a hat on you, but I think that might be Paul Revere, not too sure. But it does, it kind of speaks to America, what we had to go through to get our independence, and what our American winemakers have to go to get a perfect bottle of wine right there that you're holding in your hand.
5: It's for sure a patriot. Maybe, like you said, Paul Revere, it could be one if by land, two if it's a nice evening.
0: That's right.
5: A good time's being had.
0: I like that.
5: It's a perfect way to celebrate America's 250th anniversary. Thank you for joining us on Wine Nation Uncorked. We'll see you next time.

0: Weather is part of the American story. Under stormy skies, down snowbanks, even at Little League. From the first heat wave to the first frost, Fox Weather is there for you when the storm breaks.
1: Just wreaking havoc here.
0: And after it passes.
2: There is a lot of work to get done, but there's hope to move forward.
0: We're with you every step of the way.
3: I'm going to go see if I can help this lady out.
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4: Welcome to Park Places, everybody. I'm Bob Van Dillon, and if you've seen Park on Fox Weather, you know Abby Hornacek takes adventure to a whole new level. And we've got a wonderful episode of Park today, but stick around for Park Places. On it, we're going to be taking you behind the scenes and beyond the trails as Abby dives into the stories, the people, and the wild beauty that makes our national parks unforgettable. Today, she's got double trouble heading into the land of giants to explore the wonders of Sequoia and Kings Canyon National Parks. Abby, this was a double barrel full of fun.
5: Yes. Oh, I like that. I'm going to steal that.
4: Do it.
5: Yeah, well, these two parks are jointly administered. So people go to Sequoia. They don't realize that Kings Canyon National Park is also part of that.
4: Now, I see pictures from the National Park with Sequoia trees all around. I see people in, like, Model Ts almost going underneath this tunnel. Yeah. It looks fantastic.
5: Well, it's historic. I mean, you have this tunnel tree that you can drive through. It's cut out of an actual log, which is so cool. The cars sometimes line up, but it's worth it.
4: And these trees are so old. It's amazing to think that they've been here for centuries and millennia.
5: Large and old. They can live up to 3,400 years. I mean, that's a really long time.
4: Well, that's it. I've never been to the Land of Giants, but that's where you're going right in this first segment. So this is going to be a fun one to watch. And these things are bigger than what I thought. Even the camera doesn't do it justice.
5: No, it does not.
4: Let's take a look.

0: on this edition of Parked.
1: This is it. We found it.
0: A two-for-one national park in the sunny state of California. Just like a rhythm grows, we take a twist and roll. We visit Sequoia.
1: 2,000-year-old Sequoia.
0: And Kings Canyon National Park. The trails wind around some of the most incredible species of trees you'll ever see.
1: Here we are, General Sherman Tree. I feel so tiny standing next to this thing.
0: And we discover one of the deepest canyons in the United States. Plus, we take in the views by rock climbing in Sequoia National Forest.
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0: And then head north to explore the scenic backroads on a UTV.
1: It's a little dusty out there.
0: And I become a Modesto nut for the day and follow through on one of my top five to-dos on my bucket list.
3: Throwing out the first pitch, Abby Hornacek from Parked.
0: We're in the Golden State. This is Parked.

0: Sequoia and Kings Canyon National Parks are remarkable places. Together, they're a combined 1,400 square miles. And with all of this beauty, wildlife, and fascination, it's no wonder why it was declared a biosphere reserve in 1976. In short, that means it's a designated area aiming to connect and improve relationships between people and the environment. With that in mind, our journey begins.
1: Affectionately called the Land of Giants, this national park is home to some of the largest trees in the world. Trees that can live up to 3,400 years. But while that's what this park is known for, the terrain offers things like mountains, meadows, granite rocks, and a quiet place to reset. This is Sequoia National Park.
0: Almost every park we've been to has had lush trees and impressive views. But these sequoias were absolutely breathtaking. Even the drive on the winding roads felt like we were in a fairy tale. And something you should know about Sequoia National Park is it's an absolute must to drive through the tunnel log.
1: Right now we are driving along Crescent Meadow Road in the Giant Forest. And what we're looking for is tunnel log. Back in 1937, this big sequoia fell across the road. It was 275 feet tall, 21 feet in diameter at the base. So the summer after, they ended up cutting a hole into the sequoia so people could drive through it as a tourist attraction, and that is exactly what we are doing today.

0: This is it. This is it. We found it. Okay. We are about to go through Tunnel Log. This is really cool.
1: That is, to me, spectacular. You've got this huge tree that's draped across the ground. It's so heavy, they're not going to do anything, so they just carve a hole to drive through.
0: This is what makes me love people, is that sucker fell across the road, and you mentioned Model Ts. Back in the day, they were like, you know what? Instead of moving the log, let's actually cut a hole out of it. And something that always fascinates me, Bob, is when you go back years and years, we obviously have a lot of technology now that they didn't have back then. Mm-hmm. So the fact that people were able to cut through this log is what shocks me.
1: I mean, I wonder how long that took. I mean,
0: probably a long time.
1: And now the other question I had when you were driving through, are there dings in there? Have people taken shots at this thing by accident, like low bridge?
0: I didn't notice any of that.
1: Really?
0: There is a moment where you really want to just, you get excited and you're like, I'm going to walk across it. So there are people trying to climb up, walk across it, wait. I do also think about the people who cut the hole.
1: Right.
0: Do you think they ever expected one day we would have these cars that we have now and that there would be this many people waiting in line to drive through the hole they just cut?
1: No, absolutely. I mean, you think about the cars and the different generations of them going through. Just the pictures, the Model Ts, the 1950s cars, the ones we're driving through now. It's just a testament to how old these streets actually are.
0: Yes, and it made me want to learn how to ride a motorcycle.
1: Mm.
0: Because I was like, the experience of driving a motorcycle with your hair blowing, the wind, and you're like, ah, I'm going through this. You can see it more. Because in a car, you know, unless you have the sunroof open.
1: Yeah, forget you can't see it. You can't take it all in.
0: Can't take it all in.
1: So when you are driving into the park, do you notice that the trees are getting bigger, or is it all of a sudden a huge forest of these guys?
0: No, I mean, throughout the park, you have different even types of trees. Mm-hmm. People think there's just these giant sequoias, but, you know, there's a specific loop that you take that is just, you're surrounded by all of these massive trees. General Sherman is a big one. You're looking out for bears. But also, Crescent Meadow is one of my favorite areas. Mm-hmm. It doesn't have a lot of trees. It's obviously a meadow.
1: Right.
0: And we had this experience where one of the sequoias fell into the meadow. We're sitting there and someone all of a sudden is like, bear, bear, bear. And there's this couple walking and they're trying to take pictures. I literally grabbed the guy. I'm like, we gotta go. The mama bear walks out on the log.
1: Oh my
0: God. And then her two little cubs. And I'm like, once those cubs showed up, we are out.
1: That's the one thing, do not. When you see cubs, it's worse than seeing a tornado in your back.
0: Yes, you're like, all right, I wasn't scared until now.
1: That's amazing. But just the opening shot, we see those huge trees. It's still awe-inspiring.
0: Yeah, and I learned, you know, the Sierra snowpack is feeding these trees.
1: Right.
0: And allows them to grow for longer. They have the thickest bark of any tree.
1: Yeah, you said it was 2 feet wide.
0: Yeah, I mean, that's like that.
1: And you can walk through these guys, too, which is absolutely amazing. So stick around. There's more segments.

0: Amazon.com, CVS, and on Amazon with free shipping.
1: Hey, welcome back, everybody. This is Parked Places. I'm Bob Van Dillen, and this is Abby Hornacek. It's great to talk to you behind the scenes what's going on right here, because these trees are massive, we know. But it's not just that. There's a lot of hiking involved, and waterfalls do.
2: Yeah, you don't expect there to be a swimming hole where there's also these massive trees.
1: Did you touch the water? How cold is that?
2: I went in the water.
1: Yeah!
2: Full head underneath. Very cold.
1: Well, let's check it out, everybody.
2: So I was nervous there for a second because it felt like we were maybe going to hit the tree, but it is 17 feet wide and 8 feet high, so we made it. Tunnel log, check. From Tunnel Log, we started on a trail that would lead us to what is known to be the largest tree in the world, the General Sherman tree. The trail to get to General Sherman Tree is about a half a mile long, so it's very easy and you have to do it because General Sherman is a staple of this national park. But while we're here, this is a great opportunity just to talk about the effect of wildfires in this area. Obviously, we've seen a lot of devastation caused by wildfires, but when it comes to these giant sequoias, fires can actually help them. The reason is because the heat from the fire opens up these cones, which release their seeds. And then the flames burn up this dead wood and any brush you see around, and that creates a nutrient-dense ash, which then allows those saplings to thrive. The older a sequoia gets, the stronger and more resilient it becomes. When it comes to these trees living as long as they do, sequoias have a lot working for them. First off, they have the thickest bark on Earth. In fact, on some of these trees, if you go to the base, you'll find the outer layer of bark can be over 2 feet thick. The other thing is, without any flammable pitch or resin, their bark stands the test of wildfires and can slow the flames from reaching inside of their trunks. These trees are massive. Just a little further down on the trail was our main attraction, General Sherman. You might be wondering how this massive tree got its name. Well, as the story goes, the General Sherman tree was named after an American Civil War general named William Sherman. The claim is it was named by a man named James Wolverton, who served under Sherman as a lieutenant in the 9th Indiana Cavalry. Just another example of how deep the history is at these parks. All right, I think this is it. I see people, I see a sign. General Sherman's right here, but you know what? Let's get a little closer, shall we? Here we are. This is General Sherman Tree, and standing next to this, I feel so tiny. This is the world's largest tree by volume, and you can understand why. It stands 275 feet tall, and the circumference around its base is over 100 feet. And let me tell you, by the end of this season of Parked, we'll have visited about 30 national parks, and we haven't seen anything like this.

Because this tree is so monumental, extra precautions were taken to protect its base from the more severe fires that have killed other large sequoias in the past 6 years. These trees are known for being resilient and partially fire dependent, but devastating forest fires are another story. Sequoia is known for its towering trees, but what makes them so big? Well, part of it has to do with their lifespan. Sequoias can live to be up to 3,000 years old and grow very quickly. In order to thrive, giant sequoias need a lot of water, which they get from the Sierra snowpack. All right, when you look up and you see just how big these trees are, you think the seed must be the size of a golf ball, right? Well, actually, it's the opposite. The seeds inside of here are so tiny that 91,000 giant sequoia seeds make up all of 1 pound. Not only that, a giant sequoia releases about 300,000 to 400,000 seeds per year. And that's

needed. Because unlike redwoods that can sprout from roots or stumps, giant sequoias depend on their seeds. That's where animals play a role. They crack open the sequoia cones and scatter what's inside. We started making our way to another trailhead that would lead us to an unexpected payoff at the end. We're starting our hike to Tokapah Falls. The trail is longer than General Sherman's. It's 3.4 miles round trip. But this waterfall has been extremely hyped up because apparently you see water just cascading over these awe-inspiring granite cliffs. So let's go see what all this buzz is about, shall we?

0: It feels like we've landed on another planet. Wow, this is nuts.
1: This is insane.
0: I hear the waterfall. We're getting close.
1: This completely exceeded my expectations. Tokapo Falls is 1,200 feet high, and it's the tallest waterfall in Sequoia National Park. And what differentiates this one from other waterfalls is the water topples over this jagged rock rather than just flowing straight over. And you know what the best part is? Is we had no idea there was a pool down here. It was such a pleasant surprise. So I think before we hike back, we have to jump off this boulder to cool off, right? Let's do it.
2: Come on, did you really think I'd come here and not jump?
1: This is parked.
0: Oh, that's cold! And there are fish down there. Woo! What a great way to end Sequoia National Park.
3: So that's General Sherman. That thing is gigantic, and it's, what, 3,000 years old?
1: Yeah, well, you think about why do these live so long? Yeah. And I had mentioned the Sierra snowpack before, but also, I mean, you think about fire. Of course, California is already susceptible to wildfires. Those are bad, but they're also controlled burns because it allows the seeds to open up. The red, there's no flammable pitch in the in the trunks. So, you know, human beings are so susceptible to things. And we can't live to be over 3,000 years old.
3: No.
1: So maybe we should take some notes from the trees.
3: And the risks that you take, you're not living to 3,000. With all the hiking and all that and all that stuff. But you talk about the width of the bark of these trees. Oh, yeah. It's fascinating to see that, but it's also fascinating to know that they thrive off of fire.
1: Yes, the fire, the water that's coming from different areas of the mountain. That's why you can have a waterfall like Tokapo Falls, where you hike and hike and hike, and it's rocks and trees, and then all of a sudden you have this beautiful waterfall cascading down into the swim hole. And of course, you see that, and you're like, I gotta jump in.
3: Two questions on that one first. Was that an ad lib jump?
1: It was. It was hot and it was beautiful. And I'm like, we don't have any filming left. I got to go in.
3: Second question was, did you test the water temperature before you hopped in?
1: No, which was dumb. I immediately got a brain freeze when I got. I didn't think that was possible unless you were drinking a Slurpee.
3: I can't believe you did it. Just going to jump on in.
1: Yeah.
3: White shirt, probably not a good
1: Not a great thing. That's why I didn't know we were doing this. So it is what it is. I did feel like, I don't know if you saw, if you're a football fan, Brady Quinn did this cover of a magazine back in the day, and everyone kind of made fun of him for it because he was coming out of the water.
3: Yeah.
1: I mean, he looked great, but I was like, I feel like Brady Quinn coming out of the water.
3: Well, I'm glad you didn't do that because still a family show. But I'll tell you, when you walked up there, it must have been a total relief because it was hot when you were shooting.
1: Yeah, it was. And that's the thing about being in national parks, when you can have a true adventure. You know, we try to capture that spirit in this show. We're not just there to film. We're trying to do what people would actually do. And what's the thing that you want the most after a long hike is getting your hair completely wet and laying on a rock and watching the sunset.
3: Yes.
1: After the cameras turned off, we stayed for quite a bit and watched the sun go down. And then it is a bummer when you have to hike back.
3: Was that the last shot of the day?
1: That was the last shot of the day.
3: Okay.
1: I would have liked to be teleported back to the starting trail because at that point I was so relaxed. I'm like, oh no, we got to hike a couple miles back.
3: So. Yeah. How far of a hike was it to get back?
1: I can't remember exactly, but it was over a mile or two.
3: Wow. So when you're done, you're not done.
1: No. People don't realize about this show, this is a little behind the scenes thing, is we're filming all day, 15 hours, everything's closed, you don't eat dinner. I mean, it's a long time.
3: You put a lot of work into it, and it shows up beautifully on screen, too. It is so great to watch. If you want to see more,

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1: Hey, welcome back to Park Places, everybody. Bob Van Dillen, Abby Hornacek, and Abby, those trees are gorgeous, but it's not the only thing you can do out there.
2: No, there's rock climbing because you have Kings Canyon. The Sequoia National Forest is not just a forest. There's also a lot of rocks, so gives more context to the area.
1: And it's interesting to watch this clip because I don't want to say you made some mistakes rock climbing. But it didn't go as smooth as it could have gone.
2: But you're going to say it anyway.
1: But I'm going to say it anyway.
2: Because you're right.
1: Check it out.
2: It was a perfect day in the park, not to mention a memorable one. Our time here wasn't done yet, though. Next on the list was a trip in a different direction. We ventured south to Sequoia National Forest.
3: We just entered Sequoia National Forest, and I'm going to be honest, before this trip, I thought, how are we going to go rock climbing in a national forest? But when you look around, it's not just trees.
2: It was time to get my climbing shoes ready. Today, I will be trading in these for these because I am about to go rock climbing in Sequoia National Forest. Now, we have been rock climbing before on parks, but it was nothing like this. So before I go get some tips from our guide, Aaron, I gotta gear up. Aaron, how's it going?
4: Good, how are you?
3: I am so excited.
4: I am too.
3: Okay, is this what we're climbing?
4: Yeah, we're going to be climbing right up there.
3: Are there different types of rocks that we'll have to go up?
4: Yes, there is. So there's a bunch of different types of rock climbing. There's slab, crack, face climbing. What we're going to be doing today is like kind of a mixture of face and slab. So,
3: what's the main thing that I need to remember?
4: Main thing to remember is balance. Climbing is not all about strength. It's more about balance and technique. So, and just kind of staying in your head while you're there. So what you're going to be doing is kind of on the moderate side to intermediate. Is not really a beginner route, so you'll be like feeling some pump in your arms and you know, basically just mostly have fun.
3: Should we walk up?
4: Yeah, once we get up there we'll have some fun.
3: All right,
4: sweet.

0: We didn't get very far before plans started to shift a little. Aaron right now is scouting out the path for us because the path we're going to take is now overgrown with trees. So we have to go a different way. But as we wait for him, it's nice because we can really take in the view. Also gives us a moment to pick out these spiky things out of our hands. I have about a million in my hands. So it's a win-win just before we start rock climbing. So I quickly found out that basically every plant has some type of thorn on it. We were making our way through all kinds of California flora. Even the leaves have spikes on them. Ow. See that? This hike is so different. And every part that we've been in, you got to do a little bushwhacking and really just power through. Probably should have worn long sleeves. I learned my lesson. I'm hoping that this is not poison oak. Fingers crossed. I feel like we just rock climbed already, but the beauty is that we get to do it again. After what felt like an eternity in this desert heat, we finally made it to the end of the hike. I see you guys setting up. Is this it, Aaron? Well, good. I almost made it without tripping. That's a lie. I tripped like 8 times. Now, we've done climbs on Parked before. Remember when we were in Joshua Tree?
1: This is the coolest thing I've ever done in my life.
0: And how about our Shenandoah episode, climbing at George Washington National Forest?
1: That was honestly the highlight probably of my entire life. Wow.
0: Those were great, but it's been a while. We just scrambled up about 400 feet from down below, and now we are going to rock climb up this slab here, another 150 feet, and you know what? This is Parked. With a thumbs up from Aaron, I was ready to go. All right, it's game time. I am about to climb up this rock wall, so wish me luck. Making it over that ledge was so much harder than I thought, but luckily I had some of the best coaches to guide me through. The good thing about making it to the top is the reward of coming back down.

0: amazing. Made it! Great work. I clearly need some more practice. That looks really hard.
1: Oh, it's pretty difficult.
0: You think I can do it?
1: I think you can.
0: Okay, that's good news. Well, scaling a rock wall in the Sequoia National Forest is now an item I can check off my bucket list. One of the best things about this area of California is the number of national forests, parks, and preserves within just a short drive. On our way out of the forest, we decided to take in some of that beauty. The Sequoia National Forest covers over 1.2 million acres with some of the greatest concentrations of giant sequoia groves in the world.
2: I am inside a tree.
0: The nature throughout all of Sequoia is truly unmatched, both in the park and in the forest. And if you thought these sequoias were out of this world, just wait until you see what Kings Canyon has to offer. We'd get a good night's rest so we could jump on the trail at Kings Canyon early tomorrow. Since this park is jointly administered with Sequoia, visitors get an exclusive two-for-one adventure. The terrain here is very similar to that of Yosemite Valley. In fact, John Muir once described this place as a rival to Yosemite, and we are here to see it all. Welcome to Kings Canyon National Park.

0: Something that really draws your attention at this national park is Kings Canyon itself. The shape of the high country was largely sculpted by glaciers during the ice ages over the last 2.5 million years. Some of those valley glaciers traveled as far as 44 miles down the Kings River. That's where you get that U-shaped valley at parts of the South Fork. You can tell a glacial valley by its flat floors and granite cliffs and domes that can tower thousands of feet above the ground. If you've been to Yosemite Valley north of here, you'd see some similarities. John Muir actually used the term Yosemite to describe some of these valleys before they were more widely known by their own names. We are going to Panoramic Point. Right now we can't see anything, but I have a feeling that once we turn this corner, we'll be able to see a beautiful view. You can really just sit here in awe at Panoramic Point. Behind me is hundreds of miles of Kings Canyon National Park and forest lands. And if you follow this view all the way down, you can see Hume Lake. It's a small historic lake in the National Forest that was created in 1908. Now, it's a little bit different than the ones we've seen before on this show, but it's still impressive in its own right. It was made using a rare multiple arch dam, and seeing it from here makes you realize the role it played in our history.
1: So when I was watching the show before, this clip right here, I wrote down, I was like, I had to ask her if she made a mistake wearing short sleeve shirts, climbing up with all the spikes. And as soon as I said that, you answered it on the show.
0: You know, I think being from Arizona, I believe I'm invincible to anything that's prickly because there are cacti everywhere. Mm-hmm. But it also was like 7,000 degrees confirmed. I think it was like 98 degrees or something right. Like that. And it was so hot. So I know there are certain sun shirts that are breathable, but right. Nah, I'm telling you, you can't. I had to be, the fact that I wore pants, I was like, man, but you know, you scrape your arms and your legs.
1: No big deal.
0: No, yeah.
1: But the one thing you were telling me before, though, behind the scenes, you guys forgot water.
0: Yeah. Well, so we didn't necessarily forget.
1: Right.
0: We thought the scramble to get to the rock climbing. I mean, we already had so much gear. So we're like, all right, we're just going to be, you know, 5 feet away.
1: Right.
0: And the scramble took us a very long time. It was hot. God bless one of our photogs. He's like, I'll run back down and get everyone water. And the guide, I don't know if I should tell this, but yeah. The guide is like, oh, do you want some of my water? And I was like, I didn't really want to. And I took a sip and there was something in there. Like, I don't know if you put electrolytes. And it was such a shock.
1: Did you paint the poor kid?
0: I don't know, thank goodness. Okay, but good. I was like, man, I probably should have asked him what was in there. It's still one of those memories that still I'm like, oh, God, it makes me
1: nauseous. Well, listen, you're jumping into the pools before you test the temperature. You're taking swigs.
0: I know.
1: But I'll tell you what, the form of the rock climbing, that was great. You've done this before.
0: Well, thank you. I grew up rock climbing just every once in a while in a gym. But real rock climbing is so different.
1: Right.
0: So the first time I actually rock climbed was in Joshua Tree, a different episode. And then this one, I didn't realize. I mean, you're up there, and we were thousands of feet in the air. That view, I love heights, but mm-hmm. I looked down and was like, whoa, where are we?
1: When you go, are you constantly looking up and you're not looking down? And when you finally do, you're like, oh, my God.
0: Yeah, you're like, oh, I didn't realize. It's kind of, I think it was a good metaphor for life. It was only look right in front of you. You don't have to look behind
1: you.
0: No
1: rear view mirror, baby.
0: You just got to go step by step.
1: Who was climbing with you? Had the guide or another couple of people? Who was filming?
0: The guide. So our photogs were down on the ground, mm-hmm. and they did the little hike with us, right. and they got different shots. I had a 360 cam.
1: Okay.
0: The guide went up first, and he kind of hooked into the side of the wall, shot with a GoPro. Mm-hmm. So we had so many different angles that we were able to use. And that, again, is part of this show. We have these cameras and we get really creative with how we shoot it.
1: Right.
0: Also, you think about the mic pack. You got to figure out where to put that. Mm-hmm. And, you know, it's you sweat because it's hot. And
1: yeah.
0: There's a lot of logistics that go into it.
1: You're truly ad-libbing as you go by. And that's what makes this show so special is you really don't know what you're going to do until you finally do it.
0: Yeah, well, people don't have a plan necessarily when they go on adventures. We have a plan to an extent, but then adventure along the way.
1: You do such a great job. There's more.

0: best. Order now.
1: Welcome back to Park Places, everybody. Bob Van Dillon, Abby Hornacek. And in this segment right here, I'm going to set it up because you don't have to hike everywhere. You've got these great vehicles that you can take.
2: Yes, and there's a historic aspect to it as well. So I don't want to ruin the surprise.
1: Yeah, but I mean, cool. These vehicles, it's like straight out of Mad Max. Check it out.

When in the deserts of California, it seems absolutely necessary to kick up some dirt in an off-road vehicle. So we did just that. But these trails are more than just dirt. They actually have a little bit of history to them.

0: Today we will be exploring the Sierra National Forest in a pretty sweet ride. Christina here is the owner and founder of Yosemite Adventure Company. She'll be taking us around. Christina, what's the plan for today?
1: So today we're going to be taking off and we're going to be driving on old logging roads from the 1800s. These roads were all established during the Gold Rush as they were heading up and building civilization. And we have some really awesome stops along the way.
0: And how long have you been doing this?
1: So I started this business in 2015, so about 7 years now. I started with just me and a Jeep as a tour guide, and so I've built it. We do side-by-sides now over the last 7 years and have 22 machines.
0: That is so impressive, and it sounds like we're in great hands. So should
1: for
0: we
1: sure.
0: Should we
1: yeah.
0: hop behind
1: yeah,
0: the wheel?
1: Let's go get our helmets on and get going.
0: Okay. Christina wasn't wrong. These trails were perfect for what we wanted to do. I love it. Gotta punch it. It's dusty back here. I love it. Our first stop on the trail was a phenomenal overlook on top of a giant rock with bright blue skies as far as the eye could see. Let's go drive up a mountain. Look at that mountain. We're about to drive up that. It truly felt like a UTV commercial. Look at this. You do not want to fall off this thing. One of the best parts about this trip was getting to cover the crew in dirt on purpose. Good things, it was time to head back.
2: What do we got going on here?
0: It's a little dusty out there, and I took off my helmet, and I have a goatee. Christina, that was such an incredible experience. My goodness, the cliff's edge, where you're literally hanging on the side of the cliff, moon rock. All of it.
1: Yeah.
0: You are the best guide. Thank you so much for taking us out.
1: Thank you for coming out.
0: When can I take it for another spin?
1: Whenever.
0: Okay, deal. Appreciate it. It's been a great week out here in California, but the fun isn't over just yet. We would now make our way up to Modesto for one final stop.
3: Take me out to the ball game.
0: We just rolled up to John Thurman Field because I'm about to throw out the first pitch at the Modesto Nuts game. I do not want to embarrass myself, so wish me luck. It sounds like the game's about to start, so let's go.
3: Let me root, root, root for the home team. If they don't win, it's a shame, for it's one.
2: Abby warming up for the first pitch
0: with a nectarine.
2: With the nectarine.
0: I gotta suit up.
3: I don't care if I never get back.
4: Let me root, root, root for the home team.
0: Just gonna make sure I have some mobility. All right, feels good, feels good.
3: For it's one, two,
0: okay, I think we're ready.
2: What are you about to do?
0: I'm about to throw out the first pitch at the Modesto Nuts game. I'm stretching it out, making sure I don't embarrass myself. So now that I looked the part, it was time to see if I could also play the part. My game plan is to not throw it into the dirt, to not look like 50 Cent, and to hit the catcher right in the glove. Fingers crossed. You're gonna make me look bad. That was pretty good.
5: Throwing out the first pitch Abby Hornacek from Heart.
6: Woo! It's a little high.
7: Looks like I might have a little bit of practicing to do.
0: That was really fun. Okay, thank you for catching that and making me not look bad. Awesome. Let's go nuts.
7: And just like that, our time in California has come to a close. Woo! That does it for us here at Sequoia and Kings Canyon National Parks. We stood next to towering trees, UTV'd through a national forest, climbed up granite rocks, and enjoyed a good old-fashioned baseball game. We truly had an unforgettable experience in California. Thanks so much for coming along. We'll see you next time on Parked.
8: Got me?
7: We truly had an unforgettable experience. Wait, is there something I missed in there?
0: There was a bee that landed right on your lens. That was crazy.
9: I feel like a lizard sunbathing on this rock. I understand now why rattlesnakes like to come up here.
10: That last part, I didn't think I was gonna make it.
0: Let's go drive up a mountain.

0: feel like Brady Quinn in Sports Illustrated. Do I look like George Washington?
1: Are you guys still rolling?
0: You're right, I blew out of my nose. That's just a habit.
2: This looks a little dangerous.
0: What kind of snakes are up here, Aaron?
3: Rattlesnakes
0: and what? Gopher snakes? Okay, so gopher snakes only go for gophers, right?
4: Yeah. You want to introduce Bud?
0: This is Bud Knapp, producer extraordinaire.
5: I don't know what those are called. I wish they were.
0: They're called spiky things. A pretty awesome experience, if you ask me. Fire. And I guess give it a go. Wish me luck.
4: Hang on a second. Let's do... I'm going to cut that.
0: Carolina, cut you in your mouth. Oh, that was close. I'm not sharing with anyone, by the way.

0: So my takeaway from this is those vehicles are great to drive, but you're right on the edge of a freaking cliff.
1: I will say, I was like, I hope my foot doesn't slip.
0: Oh my God.
1: We were very safe, but I love the aspect that these were old logging roads.
0: Yeah.
1: And I talked to this woman. She was incredible and so intelligent. Mm-hmm. And the fact that she was able to say, okay, I like to adventure when I was younger and do these things, and I want to bring it and make it more accessible to folks around this area. She had to do a lot of planning, get permits. That aspect was just as spectacular to me as the views.
0: And her business is growing as we speak.
1: It is, yeah. And being in those vehicles is really fun because you mentioned you have like all these hikes and stuff, but I'm like, boom, boom, let's go.
0: I was like white knuckle driving. I was like watching it like this. It's like, you're this close to the edge.
1: Yeah, we like to have a lot of fun too. One of our photographers was like, okay, Abby, why don't, and I think this made the show. He was like, why don't you just floor it as hard as you can or go as fast as you can. You're going to slam on the brakes because all of the dust goes like this.
0: Yeah.
1: And he goes, we'll shoot it in slow-mo. And I'm like, yes. So just make sure. And I was like, whoop. Yeah.
0: All right. So my takeaway from this is those vehicles are great to drive, but you're right on the edge of a freaking cliff.
1: I will say, I was like, I hope my foot doesn't slip.
0: Oh my God.
1: We were very safe, but I love the aspect that these were old logging roads.
0: Yeah.
1: And I talked to this woman. She was incredible and so intelligent.
0: Mm-hmm.
1: And the fact that she was able to say, okay, I like to adventure when I was younger and do these things, and I want to bring it and make it more accessible to folks around this area. She had to do a lot of planning, get permits. That aspect was just as spectacular to me as the views.
0: And her business is growing as we speak.
1: It is, yeah. And being in those vehicles is really fun because you mentioned you have like all these hikes and stuff, but I'm like, boom, boom, let's go.
0: You were like, I was like white knuckle driving. I was like watching it like this. It's like, you're this close to the edge.
1: Yeah, we like to have a lot of fun too. One of our photographers was like, okay, Abby, why don't, and I think this made the show. He was like, why don't you just floor it as hard as you can or go as fast as you can. You're going to slam on the brakes because all of the dust goes like this.
0: Yeah.
1: And he goes, we'll shoot it in slow-mo. And I'm like, yes. So just make sure. And I was like, whoop.
0: Yes. Call that the hero shot. And then you take off the mask and you've got the goatee going right here.
1: I didn't realize. You know, I've learned in this show to not look in the mirror. That is a behind the scenes. I don't think I ever look in the mirror.
0: That's my favorite thing, too. So the Park Place is the actual screenshot that we have. Your promo right there is after a 15-mile walk that you've done and scaled, what, El Capitan or something?
1: Yeah, we did Half Dome, and we went under a waterfall. And then they're like, take a picture. And I'm like, great. And then they use it in all the promos. I'm like, well, this is why ignorance is bliss.
0: Yeah, you don't know what you can't do until you know it.
1: That's right.
0: It was great. So those are the old logging trails and the minor trails, which to me is fantastic. The history goes way back.
1: Yes, and just logging trails in general, we were just driving UTVs, but thinking about them actually carrying these trees and going throughout the routes is really interesting. And then you get to a rock that just has nothing on it. There's nothing growing.
0: Yeah.
1: And this is what I find so fascinating about nature is you can have two completely different experiences side by side.
0: Mm-hmm. Yeah, and you looked like you were driving on the moon.
1: Yes.
0: Which is why it says moon rock.
1: In my brain, I was driving on the moon. Don't ruin it for me.
0: The gravity was there, though. I was worried about the whole time. Now, how sheer was that cliff that you're driving up? It looked like you went pretty high up.
1: I tried not to look.
0: Again, with the don't look.
1: Again, ignorance is bliss.
0: So you shifted from there to throwing out the first pitch for a baseball game. It was a bucket list.
1: People don't know this. I have been so blessed to knock so many things off my bucket list.
0: Mm-hmm.
1: I've always wanted to throw out the first pitch of a Cubs game, and I am not nearly important enough to do that. And the Modesto Nuts, also very important, but I think they are single A, and I was just flattered that they would let me throw out the first pitch. But we were practicing in the parking lot with a peach, because I didn't want to make one of those videos where you just throw it right in the dirt.
0: Yeah, 50 Cent, all those, into the ground, yeah.
1: And I played baseball when I was younger. Mm. Actually, so I was like, I cannot embarrass myself. This is my time to shine.
0: You had a little kid throw it in front of you too, right?
1: Yeah, I was like, oh gosh, if the kid throws it better than me.
0: Yeah, but you rifled it a little high, but it was still a rifle.
1: Yeah, I am upset. I still think about that. I should a little bit lower.
0: So
1: it was a ball.
0: It
1: for
0: was
1: sure.
0: But so what though? It was still right, there was no arc to it. It was a gun right down the middle, right there.
1: You're making me feel much cooler than I actually am. Kind of like how you compared my drive into Mad Max.
0: Yeah, it's on a quest for gas.
1: Exactly.
0: Just driving around. It was so fun to watch that. So I just driving there and seeing General Sherman itself. That goes way the heck up. Wait, 225 feet up. It's stunning to look at this. And the camera, I still say, doesn't do it justice. You have to go in person.
1: Yeah, you have to go in person. And there, I don't know if I had mentioned this before, but there are a lot of tourists around that area, of course, because it's a very important part of the park. And we had another bear encounter there as well.
0: Gosh.
1: A little bear was just kind of, no cubs this time.
0: Okay.
1: Just kind of chilling, walking, chilling with Van Dillen, walking around the tree trunk. And it makes you realize you really are in nature. And we are guests in these national parks. You know, there's different ecosystems and there's the biodiversity is incredible. And we're just lucky enough to be a little part of it and experience
0: it. Yeah, that's a great way to put it. Do they actually give you how to deal with the bear warnings? How do you deal with the bear?
1: Certain parks, they don't allow bear spray. And I'm like, excuse me? But, you know, you can use a blowhorn. If the black fight back, brown lay down.
0: Right.
1: So depending on what kind of bear it is. But it's hard when you're, because some bears can have different color of, just because it's black or brown, you know, you don't know for certain until you're close enough to see the nose. And you kind of do after a while. I like to think if I don't mess with them, they don't mess with me.
0: Yeah.
1: But sometimes, you know, when you're hiking, you should make a lot of noise if you're going through a bear area because it warns them. You never want to surprise a bear.
0: I mean, that's the thing. And if you see the Cubs, turn around, you walk the other way. So.
1: Yes, unless you're at a Cubs game. Then you want to cheer hard and you want to stay in your seat.
0: By the way, how did you become a Cubs fan? You're not from Chicago.
1: My dad grew up in Chicago, and I have been Bears, Blackhawks, Cubs my entire life.
0: So yeah, it's my son. I screwed him a little bit. We're talking about Yankee fans, which you're so close, and then the Giants fans were not really that close.
1: Well, the Cubs, we were that way for a very long time until we won the World Series in 2016.
0: Yeah, no, that was fantastic. That was fun to watch,
1: yeah.
0: That one for sure. So this whole entire experience, you've been to these areas before, but the fact that you're such a good athlete and you can scale these walls, it just makes it easy to watch.
1: I always say, fake it till you make it. So
0: no way.
1: My mom is like, you know, I don't know if you're really kind of, like, if you are, you have the background for this. And no, she knows. She's
0: eight seasons
1: sweet.
0: Later, I would say you do. So you want to see more of...
2: 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Bright red, marbling you can see from across the room. A fat cap that knows exactly what it's doing. While you're at it, ask for a cut that can single-handedly carry the cookout on its back. Something so tantalizing, even the neighbor you got beef with asks, what's the secret? Okay, so maybe you can't quite get that specific with Shopper Notes, but you get the idea. Want to get groceries just how you like? 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
2: I got a feeling deep in my soul.
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3: I'm so excited.
1: The Grand Canyon. We take you to the quaint town of Williams, Arizona, off the historic Route 66 to learn a little bit about the Old West.
3: Marshall's got us.
1: And one of the oldest railroads in America.
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0: Plus, we visit one of the most talked about spots in this part of the country.
1: It's one of those things that you can't help but take pictures of.
0: And I get to cuddle up with some pretty beautiful creatures and a rare hands-on experience with everything from deer to porcupines.
2: Oh, dear.
1: Oh, dear. I see what you did there. Slip and slide.
0: Join us for an old school adventure of the Wild West.
1: This is probably the best hike so far. Just take a look at this. This is part.

0: This episode is all about one of our country's greatest treasures. Just 7 miles from the south rim of the Grand Canyon is the Grand Canyon National Park Airport and our first stop on this trip, Maverick Helicopters. We're going to take a helicopter ride over the canyon just to get that vantage point to see how it was formed and just really take in its beauty. So here we go. I am super excited because we are going to be able to see an aerial view of the Grand Canyon because of this guy, Mike.
1: Hi.
0: Pilot Mike.
1: Pilot Mike.
0: How long have you guys been operating helicopters over the Grand Canyon?
1: Well, Maverick's been in business for around 25 years or so.
0: Wow.
1: We've been here at the South Rim since 2006.
0: So what are we going to be seeing?
1: It's a little bit of a surprise.
0: Okay, yeah. Well, looking forward to that. Should we get to it?
1: I think so.
0: All right, I'm driving, right? Or
1: perfect.
0: I'm flying.
1: Definitely.
0: After we went through a brief safety orientation, it was time to get up in the air. Hello.

0: Hey guys.
1: Hello.
0: Hello. Hello. Check out that mask right there. Park season 5. Do you need a pep talk?
2: I would love
0: Mike,
2: it.
0: Mike,
2: yeah.
0: You are the best pilot probably in the world. I mean, I would throw you up there, best pilot in the world.

0: ready for takeoff. No one distract Mike.
1: I'll concentrate.
0: I forgot what it was like to fly in a helicopter.
1: Right?
0: This is cool.
1: Such a cool feeling.
0: I feel like I'm in a video game.
1: Isn't that awesome? I love this part.
0: Oh my gosh.
1: Up and away.

0: National Forest.
1: This is, yeah, the Kaibab National Forest. It's the largest stand of ponderosa pine trees in the world.
0: Really?
1: Yeah, you definitely don't expect that in the Arizona desert.
0: Nope. I was reading that the Grand Canyon has some of the cleanest air. Is that true?
1: It does. Yeah, it's, absolutely.
0: Is it in part because of all these trees?
1: It is. Yep. Most of the snow's melted off here. We'll see some on the north rim, though. And, of course, a fresh batch of it coming tomorrow.
0: I saw that it was supposed to snow. That just shows the range of weather that you can get here.
1: Welcome to Arizona.
0: Yeah. So why you gotta keep me waiting? Waiting on your
1: call, but you don't show for me. Now, here's a little bit of a sneak peek on the left.
0: Oh, my gosh.
1: Isn't that cool? So why you gotta keep me waiting? Why you gotta be the last to know? I've been sitting here so patient. So this is where it's going to get cool. Everybody's ready?
0: I'm so excited.
1: All right, everybody, welcome to the Grand Canyon.
0: What? Oh, my gosh. This is spectacular.
1: It is. There is nothing like it. Until you see it for yourself, you just don't quite get it.
0: And this is the Colorado River down here?
1: It is, yep, the mighty Colorado. Now, we're pushing about 5,000 feet of elevation or altitude up here above the bottom of the canyon floor, so it looks a little smaller. So that part of the river is about 300 feet across from bank to bank.
0: How long is the Colorado in general? Because it runs.
1: It does forever, about 1,450 miles.
0: Why is the Colorado River that color?
1: So that's interesting. Originally, it was red because it carried a lot of silt. But when they built the Glen Canyon Dam, which formed Lake Powell, that dropped the amount of water flow, obviously, so it's a much lower water level, but it also blocked the silt. And then an algae grew, and the algae is given it the green color now. If you look down to that first top corner, you see a bunch of little dots in the water. Those are river rafters coming down. That's how high we are.
0: Small.
1: Yeah. If they raft this whole place from one end to the other, it takes them about 2.5 weeks.
0: 2.5 weeks?
1: Yeah. It's a lot of camping. I gotta tell you now that I saw you from the start. I gotta tell you now. Now look down about 1 o'clock where the bend in the river is, and you see this canyon coming in from the right.
0: Yes.
1: That's called the confluence of the Little Colorado and the Main Colorado.
0: Okay.
1: Now we're going to turn and parallel the Little Colorado for a couple of minutes.
0: Is that blue, the color of the water?
1: Yep. That's the Little Colorado River right there.
0: That's the color of the Little Colorado?
1: Yeah. Isn't that incredible?
0: That is absolutely insane.
1: There's nothing like it. You're my midnight
2: miracle. You shine. It's actually been said that the Grand Canyon was the biggest obstacle in settling the western United States. And looking at it from above, it definitely makes sense.

0: here will be a good shot as we cross over the Little Colorado.
1: That blue color
0: fantastic.
1: Is spectacular.
0: It runs through some travertine pools that give it this color.
1: That does not look real.
0: Right? This river is actually extremely sacred to both the Navajo and the Hopi tribes.
1: What do they believe that the rivers do?
0: Well, I think it has healing powers, number one. And just further up the Little Colorado River Canyon, there's a hole or a cave that goes back into this cliffside. And they believe that's actually where their spirits entered this world. And when they pass on and move on to the next world, that's where their spirits will leave this world. They call it the Sipapu. So this is a really sacred area.

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1: This side looks a bit like Canyonlands National Park a little bit.
2: Yeah.
1: But then when you look more to the greenery and then you see the river, and you can tell how different they actually are.
2: Absolutely. There, about 1 o'clock, looks like a big thumb sticking up by itself.
1: Yeah.
2: That one's called Mount Hayden, and it's one of the most professionally photographed rocks in the canyon.
1: This one right here?
2: That's it, yep. So as we run up through what we call the split here, these massive red cliff walls and deep canyons on our right, we look to the left and these just magnificent peaks everywhere you look. It's just amazing through here.
1: Here's the thing, is before coming to the Grand Canyon, you know, personally, my thought was, all right, everything's going to kind of look similar once you see the Grand Canyon. But when you're up here in the helicopter, you're seeing so many different things, so many different views and unique little details that you don't see in other places.
2: Absolutely.
3: So I thought I couldn't be any more impressed. Then Mike took us to the tour's finale, something that he called the Dragon Corridor.
1: Woo!
2: And there's our dragon. So right here on the front right, up and down part of the rocks, you can see that's his tail. And then we go in front of us, right to left, that's the dragon's back. And about 10 o'clock out there, it dips, that's his neck. And the point you can see out there about 10 o'clock is his head. So it's supposed to look like one long sleeping dragon.
1: Starting here.
2: Yep, that's the tip of his tail.
1: I don't know, Mike, I'm seeing a crocodile.
2: Now, the Native Americans actually believe that the dragon was put here to watch and protect over the heart of the Grand Canyon.
1: Oh, I love that.
2: Isn't that cool? That's it. That's the canyon. What'd you think?
1: I have no words.
2: Yeah.
1: I mean, honestly, it's not at all what I expected, because when you see pictures,
2: sure,
1: like I mentioned before,
2: sure,
1: it doesn't really put it into context until you're just right above it. When people say it's one of the seven natural wonders, it makes sense.
2: Now you know why.
1: Yes.
2: Yeah, absolutely. This is the part I like.
1: This is so cool.
2: Awesome.
1: I'm just in awe.
3: Oh, my gosh. That was magical. I actually am speechless. I have no words. And Mike, you are so wonderful.
4: Thank you
3: so much. That was, that's going to be a memory I'll have for
4: good,
3: a lifetime.
4: Good. Yeah, we loved having you. Appreciate it.
3: That was an absolutely wonderful experience, and one that gave us an incomparable overhead view to start out our time at the park before even exploring it from the ground.

When you come to the Grand Canyon, you have the option of visiting the North or the South Rim. If you want to visit both, the North Rim and the South Rim are only about 10 miles apart as the crow flies, but unless you're going to zip line across, you have to take a car. And in that case, it'll be 215 miles, which takes about 5 hours. So today, we chose to explore the South Rim.

If you're looking for a good number of scenic overlooks of the Grand Canyon, Hermit Road is the route to take. It is a 7-mile historic road that runs along the South Rim and was constructed and designed in the mid-1930s. Now, it offers 9 designated overlooks. So we are going to hop on one of these shuttles and head to a few of them. The North Rim and the South Rim are only about 10 miles apart as the crow flies, but unless you're going to zip line across, you have to take a car. And in that case, it'll be 215 miles, which takes about 5 hours. So today, we chose to explore the South Rim.

If you're looking for a good number of scenic overlooks of the Grand Canyon, Hermit Road is the route to take. It is a 7-mile historic road that runs along the South Rim and was constructed and designed in the mid-1930s. Now, it offers 9 designated overlooks. So we are going to hop on one of these shuttles and head

It encompasses one of the seven natural wonders of the world, spans over 1.2 million acres, attracting around 6 million visitors every year, and its geological history tells the tale of one of the most stunning landscapes in our country. Welcome to Grand Canyon National Park. Grand Canyon is bigger than the state of Rhode Island. It's a mile deep, 277 miles long, and 18 miles wide. Scientists can't pinpoint exactly how old the canyon is, but we do know the geological activity and erosion by the Colorado River is responsible for its formation. We have

here at Grand Canyon are like extensive storybooks about Earth's formation. Every national park tells a story, but here you can really dive into each and every chapter, especially when you look here behind me. If you watched any of our previous park episodes, you could probably guess that the reason for some of these layers in the rock is plate tectonics. Between 70 and 30 million years ago, the plate tectonics lifted this region, creating the Colorado Plateau. Then about 5 to 6 million years ago, the Colorado River began to carve out the canyon, and much like what happened at Zion, tributaries advanced the widening of the canyon, something that is still happening here today. We had a few spots in mind where we could get a closer look at the Colorado River that we kept seeing from above. And the good news

0: U.S. veterans. So please call right now.
1: So I say driving distance, but to be transparent, it is about a 3.5 hour drive, but you can make it to three different spots in northern Arizona. For our drive, Mother Nature decided to step on the mound and throw us a bit of a curveball with the weather. But you know what? We still hit the road anyway. So we're on our way to Horseshoe Bend, and it's a little bit of a drive, about 3.5 hours. But yesterday, it was so beautiful. It was sunny, a little cold, but then we woke up this morning, and it is a winter wonderland. It just shows how much the weather can change here at the Grand Canyon. It's crazy. This is actually not the first time this has happened to us. When we were filming our Shenandoah episode, a nor'easter took us by surprise, but we did learn a valuable lesson there, and it's that the destination would make up for it all in the end. We just stopped off of Route 66, and look at how cool this little gas station is. This is what's so great about Parked, is we're driving 3.5 hours to Horseshoe Bend, but there are so many things that you can find, little nuggets around the area, and that's what we just found right now. After leaving our mark on Route 66, or rather Route 66 leaving its mark on us, the Park Tree was back on the road to Page, Arizona.

0: So we just got out of the car. But I think it's going to be worth it. It was snowing the entire way. And all of us are keeping our fingers crossed that it's actually clear, because it was not clear on the drive here.
1: Just from this small hike, you can see how the Colorado River carved out this area.
0: Very worth the drive. So far, we haven't even seen Horseshoe Bend yet. When you look, it's such a great perspective because you see these people and they look so small compared to the canyon. Do you see that? They're like little ants. Are we going to be disappointed? Or is it going to be even greater than the expectations? Oh my gosh, we're so close. Oh my gosh. This is a joke. This is not real. I said that about the Grand Canyon. Can we show that? Are you kidding me? This perspective. I feel like the video and the pictures are not going to do this justice. I actually am speechless. If anyone is wondering if Horseshoe Bend was worth our dramatic 3.5-hour drive in the snow to get here, you tell me. I would say it was definitely worth it. If you are going to come to the Grand Canyon, you have to make a stop at Horseshoe Bend. This is also referred to as the east rim of the Grand Canyon, and it is a horseshoe-shaped, incised meander of the Colorado River. What does that mean? I'm glad you asked. It's basically when the meanders of a river cut its bed down into the bedrock. About 6 million years ago, the region around here was a lot closer to sea level, and the Colorado River meandered its way through a nearly flat floodplain. When the area uplifted, it trapped the Colorado River in its bed, and the river cut downwards to give us Horseshoe Bend. Horseshoe Bend is an ideal place to see the Colorado River in all of its glory, but it's Lee's Ferry that allows you to get right up close to the water.
2: This is the Colorado, huh? Wow. Look at the colors of this. That light blue.
0: This is the mighty Colorado. This is what made the Grand Canyon the Grand Canyon. Since this area was a natural corridor between Utah and Arizona, a ferry was established here in 1873, named after its first ferry operator, John D. Lee. This was an important route for pioneers and settlers for years, and in the 1920s, it was actually used to transport automobiles across the Colorado River. But they soon determined that there absolutely needed to be a safer way to cross the river. So that's what leads us from Lee's Ferry to our next location. Here we are, the Navajo Bridge. This right here is what made it safer to cross the Colorado River way back in the day. Now, construction began on this bridge in 1927, and it's actually been turned now into a pedestrian walkway. But today, you'll notice two bridges, this historic Navajo Bridge and the modern one right next to it.

0: guys took enough pictures yet?
1: Come back, it's time for a comeback. Come back, come back.
2: These represent one of only seven land crossings of the Colorado River for 750 miles. But this area is surrounded by rugged and remote country, so you can only imagine that it was quite difficult to get the materials here. That's why this bridge is so historic, because when it opened to traffic in 1929, travelers could cross the river and travel between Utah and Arizona way more easily. They actually used 2.4 million pounds of steel to build this, and at the time, it was the highest steel arch in the world at 616 feet. I would say it was probably $390,000 well spent.
1: I can feel it in my bones, we go. Now it's time for a comeback.
2: A successful and a precipitation-free stop in northern Arizona was in the books. And one of the best parts of our mini trip was Mother Nature took a break just long enough for us to enjoy our time outdoors before dumping another layer of snow on our drive home.
1: Come back, it's time for a comeback.
3: Marker.
2: Everyone was telling us that we had to see the park post-snow, so we took another trip back through the gates, this time to the South Kaibab Trail. I love this. So if you haven't noticed, it snowed, and this is a great spot to point out that the Grand Canyon has an elevation ranging from 2,000 feet to above 8,000 feet, which means the canyon itself can actually influence the weather. Generally speaking, each time you go down 1,000 feet, the temperature increases by about 5.5 degrees. Which means the canyon itself can actually influence the weather. Generally, the temperature will increase by 5.5 degrees with every 1,000 feet decrease in elevation. Slip and slide. Here on the South Kaibab Trail, you can really see that Kaibab limestone all around you in every single direction. That's that uppermost and therefore the youngest layer of rock that I was talking about a little bit earlier. Now, the Kaibab formation is about 270 million years old, which still makes that rock much older than the actual canyon itself. One thing that Grand Canyon National Park has is an array of wildlife. And when we got to Williams, we knew there was a place we could get an up-close look at some of the animals that can be found in the park. We are still rolling here at Grand Canyon, and now we made a pit stop at a deer farm and some other animals that you can find at the Grand Canyon. I didn't mean to pan it to you guys when I said other animals that you can find at the Grand Canyon, but I mean, I guess it works. Grand Canyon Deer Farm has everything from deer to porcupines to llamas to wallabies. Some of the animals are actually rescues from the area.
4: Hello.
2: Oh, I don't have any food yet, guys.
4: Here you go. You'll make lots of friends this way.
2: Is this my breakfast?
4: Yes, indeed. It needs a little salt, and the corn's a little tough on the teeth. But, you know, it's all good.
2: It's okay. Hi. Oh. All right. Come here. Food for everyone.
5: You can feel their little tongues. It tickles your hand as you feed them. Yeah.
2: Which ones are your favorite?
4: All of them. People ask me that all the time. Which are your favorite animals?
2: Choosing the child. You can't.
4: Right, exactly.
2: After some feeding, we got to meet Gracie.
6: Okay. Here we go.
4: Just don't try to hold it, because she will always win.
2: Okay. Oh, hi, Gracie.
4: She's excited.
2: Are we about to kiss? All right. Is everyone ready?
7: Yep.
2: Okay. All right, so I put it in my lips.
6: Mm-hmm. She won't bite me?
4: Not if you let go when she takes it. The only time we had one.
2: Oh, yeah. You want another one? All right. You settle down. Well, I'll get there. All right. Mwah. This is so fun. I love this. Can I work here?
4: Yeah, absolutely.
2: Great.
4: You're hired.
2: Great. Is everyone ready?
7: Yep.
2: All right, so I can get to my lips. All right.
4: But would you like to meet a couple of friendly porcupines?
2: Yes. Do porcupines bite?
4: Only fingers.
2: Okay.
4: But these do not. This is Pocahontas. She's the sweet one.
2: Okay.
4: He doesn't like to be petted. He's okay. I mean, you can touch him. He's just going to bark at you.
2: Hi.
4: Or whatever.
2: But how do I pet a porcupine?
4: Just like that.
2: Okay.
4: So the misnomer is that these guys throw their quills.
2: Yeah.
4: They do not.
2: You sure?
4: I've been with them for 6 years.
2: I'm just kidding.
4: So she loves you. There. See? Not bad.
2: You did it.
0: After we wrapped up our time at the Grand Canyon Deer Farm, we wanted to meet one more important character in this family, Mozart.
3: Hi.
0: So apparently he doesn't like women very much. So while I wasn't able to hold him, he did love our producer, Mike.
4: How you doing, Mo?
7: Hi.
0: Hi.
4: He loves me.
7: Hello.
4: Can you bark like a dog? Can you bark?
7: He's actually so cute.
8: Oh, he's giving him a little hug.
4: Yeah, this is how he loves. He does that to people he loves. Just, I don't know.
8: He loves you, Mike.
4: Mike, you can bring
7: him. He's so cute.
8: Well, this has been absolutely incredible, and thank you so much.
4: Thank
8: and
4: you
8: I love what you guys do here.

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1: If you're going to Grand Canyon National Park, you should definitely make a stop in the town of Williams, Arizona. Founded in 1881, the historic town spans six blocks through Route 66 and is nestled in the heart of the Kaibab National Forest. Luckily for us, we showed up just in time for a little entertainment, Wild West style.
2: Well, I just happen to have me this here deck of playing cards. I say we get us a game of cowboy poker, win some money, and go get some breakfast.
3: Yeah, well, I see you're hard of hearing. I just told you, none of us got money.
2: Well, I know we ain't got no money, but look around. Look at all these filthy rich tourists.
1: Oh, Marshall's here.
2: Nothing like
1: Marshall's here.
2: All right, boys, it's come down to this. You two are not getting on that train today, and you're not going to bother robbing these folks.
3: and who exactly is going to stop us?
2: That would be me.
3: Well, we ain't scared of you, Marshall.
2: You better be scared you're not getting on that train.
1: So after this, we're going to head to the train, and I have a feeling that these guys are going to play a little bit of a part in our train ride.
3: I think we're definitely going to get on that train this afternoon. We're going to go ahead and rob, everybody else.
1: Nah, you're not. Marshall's got us.
3: Marshall, you can have our guns, one bullet at a time.
2: You ready? Wait.
3: What? You can't get away in the middle of a gunfight?
2: Yes, I can. We got to get the rules.
3: What rules?
2: Rule number one.
3: Yeah, what's that?
1: Yeah. Told you, Marshall's got us. Let's get on the train.
2: Thank you, folks.
1: It's time. As we were boarding the Grand Canyon Railway, we had a wonderful surprise and ran into the conductor, Bernie.
4: Oh, well, you're going to drive us there, right? But we're very excited.
5: Yeah, we get to go on the Grand Canyon.
4: That's right. What does it take to run this train?
5: A lot of practice.
4: All right. Woo! The Mary Coulter car. Here we go.
6: All aboard!
1: Oh, goodness, it's warm out here. It was chilly out there.
4: Oh, we're starting to go. This is a little different than the subway. Maybe they should get this train in New York. This is very nice, very luxurious.
1: We rode in the Mary Coulter car, named after one of the most famous female American pioneers and architects of the time. Mary was the designer of many historic buildings around Grand Canyon National Park. She was the designer of the Desert View Watchtower and the Hopi House, just to name a few.
6: Well, good morning!
4: Oh,
6: welcome aboard the Grand Canyon Railway.
4: Special visit from the conductor.
6: Yes.
4: Where are we going through right now? I see a lot of beautiful scenery.
6: Well, pinyon pine. See the pinyon trees. You got Utah cedar. We're out of the forest now.
4: Okay.
6: And we'll drop halfway to the Grand Canyon. We'll get big open areas ahead of us. We're in a big plateau out here.
4: Okay.
6: And then we'll start climbing again. Then we'll end up at 7,000 feet at the Grand Canyon.
4: Wow.
6: Back in the big ponderosas.
4: That's when we start breathing really heavy because...
6: Yeah, you're not used to it. Yeah,
4: right.
6: It'll get you.
4: What's the best part of your job?
6: The best part of my job? Well, I get to deal with new people all over the world every day.
4: Wow.
6: That's the fun part for me.
4: Where are you from?
6: Minnesota.
4: Minnesota. What brought you to northern Arizona?
6: Well, I was hitchhiking through town and I went broke, so I just stopped.
1: We took some time to get settled on the train, check out some of the other cars, and even grab some hot chocolate.
4: Hi.
7: Hi.
4: Hello. Excuse me. Hello. Bright Angel.
8: That's right.
4: This is where we fuel up for our long journey.
1: On our way back to the Mary Coulter car, we came across one of the many things that makes National Park so fantastic, the people.
4: So when we were talking to Bernie, he said one of his favorite parts of the job is meeting all of the wonderful people from all over. And we just met a couple. You guys, what are you doing on this train?
9: We are taking our once-in-a-lifetime trip
0: We call it our bucket list tour, and this is the number one thing on my list was the Grand Canyon. After this, we're headed to Yellowstone and then to Mount Rushmore.
4: Well, we love national parks here on Park. And what are you guys celebrating?
0: We're celebrating our 40th wedding anniversary.
4: Oh, my gosh. Congratulations.
0: And we met in a disco.
4: You met at a disco?
0: 1976.
4: Met at a disco, and now you're celebrating your 40th wedding anniversary on a 1900s trip.
7: Yes.
4: Return to the Old West via the Grand Canyon Railway.
1: After a little bit more time on the train, Bernie grabbed us for something that he's always particularly excited about.
4: Pulling into the depot.
9: Oh, yeah.
10: Carter! And stop. I'm talking to the engineer. You don't know what's going on back there. I gotta tell him.
4: Woo! Wow, what a ride.
11: You had a good time.
4: Those scenics out the window were breathtaking.
11: They are.
4: If you're gonna come to the Grand Canyon, you have to take this train.
11: Absolutely.
4: So now we're gonna hop off the train. We're gonna grab some lunch. We're gonna take in the views of the Grand Canyon again, and then we're gonna hop back on the train and head back.
1: But before heading back, we had the opportunity to meet some of the incredibly valuable animals to this area of the Grand Canyon.
4: We made it to the Mule Barn. Hi.
12: Hi.
4: Abby.
12: Hi, Abby. I'm John. I run the Mule Barn here for Xanterra.
4: So what has been their role in the Grand Canyon throughout history?
12: Well, mules have been here since the beginning. It basically started with the miners. They didn't find much down in the canyon as far as mining. But when the tourists started to move up here, the miners realized that, hey, the money's not in mining, it's in the tourists, taking people down into the canyon. So they had the mules here already, so that's how they started.
4: Well, do you mind if maybe we hop on one
12: sure.
4: and I can see
12: sure.
4: what this is like?
12: Okay.
4: I like this one.
12: Okay, well, let's come over here.
4: We're best friends.
13: It's a penny. Hi.
1: Unfortunately, we did not have time to ride the mules down the canyon, but we did a little Spark Notes version with Loggy out at the stables just to get the feel of what it's like to ride a mule.
12: Here we go.
4: Thank you.
12: Go ahead. Just kind of ride her around.
4: Is riding it the same as riding a horse?
12: Yes.
4: Riding
12: yep.
4: a mule. There you go. Nice. How many times a day do they go down?
12: One time a day.
4: Okay.
12: So
4: every day?
12: Every day, 365 days of the year. So,
4: wow.
12: So that's a pretty neat. We're one of the biggest mule operations in the country.
4: So not only do you take tourists, but you bring down the supplies
12: right,
4: as well.
12: Right.
4: And that's kind of some of the people who lived here way back when, that's how they would get their mail delivered and their food supplies is all via mules.
12: All pack mule. So the mule up here at the Grand Canyon is they're like kings. Kings of the canyon. I mean, they've been here for so long and have done so much.
4: One of the best parts about Grand Canyon National Park is Grand Canyon preserves so much history within the national park, and you guys do that here as well.
12: Our ride today is about the same as 100 years ago. There's nothing really changed.
4: So how neat. How
12: is.
4: Neat is that?
12: Pretty neat.
4: Well, great. Well, we really appreciate all of the information, and I'm bummed that we're not going down, but next time.
12: Next time.
4: Next time we'll be there.
12: We'll go down to Phantom Ranch.
4: All right. Perfect. All right.
12: Thank
4: perfect.
12: You.
4: Thank you. Park season 5.
14: I love this park.
4: Oh my gosh.
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0: this edition of Parked. Sometimes you just have to take the bad with the good. We learned that quickly as a nasty storm engulfs Shenandoah National Park right as we roll into town.
1: It is such a beautiful day to film Shenandoah. Can you just look at this rain and this snow coming down at the same time? So beautiful, wow.
0: But what a difference a day makes. This is incredible. The views and this hike, it's not easy. It's cold, but it's fun. The snow is beautiful. Plus, I rappelled down one of the steepest cliffs at George Washington National Forest to gaze at the Shenandoah views right across the valley. This is Parked.

0: 101 miles of the Appalachian Trail, the 500-million-year-old Blue Ridge Mountains, trees that once sheltered Herbert Hoover's 13 cabins. And those are just some of the things you can find at Shenandoah National Park. A little fun fact, President Franklin Delano Roosevelt established the park in July of 1936. It's easy to see that there is nothing quite like Shenandoah on the east coast of the United States. And we showed up just as the green was starting to peak through the cold of winter. We entered Shenandoah on Skyline Drive, the main road that will take you through the entire park. From different viewpoints along the way, you can witness some of the breathtaking views, peaceful waterfalls, and incredible rocky peaks that house the oldest rocks in the state. Not to mention the various forms of wildlife. You can find 50 different mammal species, including the largest black bear refuge in the state. Bird lovers can enjoy the 200 different species that fly throughout the trees. Or, if you're lucky, you might spot an endangered species that can breathe through its skin and can only be found in this national park, the Shenandoah salamander. We even encountered some deer feeding in the cool mountain air. The park was peaceful, but little did we know, a major storm was gearing up to pay us a little visit on the eve of our big day of shooting. Guys, update. We just did some stuff, and now it's legitimately snowing. There is so much that surrounds Shenandoah, so we tiptoed our way around the area to some of the neighboring parks in an attempt to dodge flooding and gain visibility. We stopped at Shenandoah River State Park.
1: Welcome to Parks. I'm your host, Abby Hornacek. And as you can see, it is an absolutely beautiful day to be filming at Shenandoah. We might have had a little bit of a scheduling conflict with Mother Nature, but you know what? It's okay because she is the reason that these parks exist. So I'm going to do my best to show you its beauty and all of this rainy glory.
0: So the rain just kept on coming, and then it turned into snow, and then the mud and the wet socks. And, you know, you get the idea. The conditions were so bad that on our way out, our crew encountered a woman whose car had actually veered off the road and into a ditch. Honestly, it seemed like everything that could go wrong would go wrong.
2: Oh my God, they got her.
3: Oh, look how happy they are.
0: A local even told my producer that he had never seen a nor'easter sweep in so unexpectedly. The next morning, we were welcomed with a beautiful coat of snow on the Blue Ridge Mountains that paved the route all the way to where we started our morning, George Washington National Forest. From here, we could see the breathtaking views of Shenandoah from the observation deck across the valley in anticipation of our next activity with Lester Zook, the owner of Wild Guide Adventures. The plan is to hike down to the rappelling station, then climb back up to where we started.
4: Surprise, they have a different weather forecast up on the Blue Ridge because it's above 2,000 feet.
1: It is not warm.
0: Depending on where you are in the area, the higher you climb, the lower the temperature drops. While there's green down below, we're surrounded by white up here.
1: This is incredible. The views and this hike, it's not easy. It's cold, but it's fun. The snow is beautiful. Lester's great. He's leading the way, and we are hiking this thing.
4: Good. Thanks. Okay.
1: The sun is coming out, and I have never been so thankful for the sun before. I feel like I could just lay on a rock and thaw out for a second. What would you rate this hike? Difficulty level?
4: I call it a scramble. I mean, like I said to you, the hike is part of the adventure today. There's no, it's you know, using your hands, available. The snow adds an element, so we just want to take our time. It is going to get windier today, so just, you know, kind of buckle up and zip up. And
1: you can see Shenandoah from here, too.
4: That is the Blue Ridge.

my mind was on scaling down the side of a cliff, but I'm going to be really honest with you. The hike to get there was pretty intense. After a quick rest and supply and equipment check, we were on our way over the cliff and down its side with just a rope help

0: rappelling is just releasing the control and lowering myself. If I want to stop, I just lock up. Can't go anywhere. Okay? So as I'm going down, my hands are here. While you're rappelling, you're controlling the descent, but I've got you on a backup safety line so I can take over if anything goes wrong.
1: Okay.
0: Does that make sense?
1: Yes. I need more leeway. So excited. It's such a gorgeous view. Getting my trace knot figured out here. I was never a Girl Scout.
0: Okay, well.
1: I ate the cookies. Lester just taught me how to rappel, and I can just truly get all of this in because
0: you're doing great.
1: I feel very lucky. That's far.
0: You're doing great.
1: That's
0: isn't this lovely.
1: That's a steep ledge.
2: Rappelling down the mountain was remarkable. Many safety measures needed and repeated, but the fact that I could just take a break and turn around and soak in the magnificent views of Shenandoah National Park was something I've never experienced. As I made my way down, my mind immediately went to the thousands of park lovers who have taken this journey before me. The love for nature and this brush with danger just had me feeling so incredibly lucky to have the greatest job in the world.
1: That was honestly the highlight probably of my entire life. Wow. The view from up there, incredible.
2: Once I reached the bottom, there was only enough time for a quick break to refuel before climbing back up.
3: So we are just refueling to climb up the crag. This is a very rocky situation. It is no joke. It is serious because we need, as much protein as possible. We are going to get our climbing shoes on. We're going to make the most out of
0: this
3: day.
0: This time you're going to say climbing, ? And I say climb on, and up you go.
2: The upward view of the sheer cliff was just as daunting as the one looking down. I was quickly reminded that the same rope holding my life in balance before is the same one belaying me on my trek back up. My fingers could barely function because of the cold. One slip and I'm hanging off the cliff, but luckily for me, adrenaline was on my side.

0: chilly temperature made the climb feel that much more strenuous, but the hard work made the view from the top that much sweeter.
1: Like, I did this, you know?
0: Shenandoah, whether flooded with rain, covered in snow, or flashing its incredible beauty in the form of sun rays pushing through the clouds, made me appreciate every beautiful element of our country that we tend to often

0: Good morning. This is a Fox Weather Alert. The state of Washington in a state of emergency. Look at your screen. Spokane, Washington, facing an extremely dangerous situation. Wildfires burning right into populated areas into the city. It's a level 3 go now evacuation order in place for thousands of residents. The state National Guard deployed to assist containment and evacuations. Governor Bob Ferguson set to travel to Spokane this morning. Folks near these areas need to make preparations to evacuate at any moment. And it's not just there. North Carolina also under an emergency for life-threatening flash flooding. Multiple reports of flood rescues and major highways getting flooded out. Some reports of 5 to 10 inches of rain in just a couple of hours. We continue to monitor the situation as sunrise approaches. Thank you so much for waking up with us right here on Fox Business and on Fox Weather. I'm Michael Lesteman.
1: I'm Haley Meyer.
2: Good to see you. I'm Nick Koser.
0: Yeah, guys, lots going on. Listen to this.
3: I declared a statewide emergency and a statewide burn ban because we've heard how challenging the situation is and how challenging we expect it to be, especially this weekend with extremely high winds. The situation in Spokane was rapidly moving into a crisis situation.
1: The Washington governor is saying blustery winds could tip the situation there into crisis mode as those fires continue to rage out west. Last night at a news conference, Washington National Guard Major General Gent Walsh called this the worst fire conditions he's seen in 38 years, saying, quote, when the sun sets and the sun rises, we're going to be in shock. And with a PDS fire weather warning that was issued for yesterday and through the weekend, not necessarily a surprise that we're seeing something like this, although it doesn't make the situation any less dire. Washington and Oregon, two states that truly have caught fire over the last couple of days. But Washington's where the focus is at right now with Spokane, with more than 4,000 structures being threatened. Some of the video coming out of Spokane, Washington, really gut-wrenching to see homes and their roofs on fire. And many of these fires you see here, whether it's the Kaiser Canyon fire, the Moderite fire, overall containment still less than 50%. Now, keep in mind, containment means what percentage of the boundary of that fire is contained. The fire can no longer spread beyond those boundaries. And with still erratic wind conditions, we could see this fire continue to spread rapidly. The Old Trails fire, that's the one that we're really focusing on when it comes to the area of Spokane. It's just to the west of Spokane. The wind direction, though, carrying all of that smoke, at one point was able to jump over the 7 Mile River. And so the fact that a fire can jump over a river also speaks to the erratic nature of this. We had a mid to upper level low that swung through, and that really helped to create a strong push of winds, where yesterday wind gusts were expected to be anywhere between 30 to 40, 45 miles per hour. Especially on some of the higher elevations, the wind gusts were able to get stronger than that. At Spokane International, the wind has calmed down a little bit. We're looking at about 16 mile per hour winds right now. Phelps Field, 5 miles per hour. But given where the fire is at near Lyons, Michael, and then you can see where the winds are blowing, spots that really need to be, I would say, on guard, maybe over into Trentwood and even areas a little bit further north of Town and Country, Washington. The good news is hopefully that the wind is spreading this more so to the north and west of I-90 at this point. But still, I mean, there's been reports of gridlock in Spokane as well. And my family had to evacuate when I was, I believe, maybe 12 or 13 years old. And I know the fear of not being able to get out of your neighborhood and seeing the fires burning. And you don't know if that home is yours or a neighbor.
0: That's exactly it. And then keep in mind, too, that when it's in such a populated and dense area like this, it's not just wood that's on fire, right? You start to introduce things like plastics that are on fire as well. And so that adds a lot of toxin to the air. So it's going to be really important that although it's a wildfire and a lot of folks might think, oh, it's just some wood, it's just like a, you know, something like a campfire.
1: Right.
0: It's actually a whole lot more than that. There's a lot of particulate matter in the air. So those masks are going to be really important. And again, something that you don't see every day is a PDS fire weather warning, and that's exactly what we have.
1: That's what we had yesterday, yeah. Right now we're watching as those fire weather warnings and alerts are issued further off towards the east. So Montana, parts of Wyoming, these are now some locations where you have a lot of campsites. Mm-hmm. People are probably wanting to go and enjoy the great outdoors. You really want to avoid any kind of burning just in general. And also, too, even if you have improper car maintenance, sometimes it's a car spark that can happen and trigger a widespread fire. Briefly highlighting Oregon. Oregon and some of its areas invoked its Emergency Conflagration Act, which is essentially just saying that you can use certain practices of new laws to enforce what is going on. So let's say you can mobilize more firefighters and engines, helicopters. But at this point, you can actually see on the Real Color satellite where that smoke is at from the fires as it blazes on, and then all of it being brought further out towards the north and into the northeast. So if you are in the northern plains, be prepared, because we could be dealing with some air quality concerns. But we do have another area of high pressure that's swinging in. And so a lot of times that can even sometimes usher in some drier weather as well. But for now, it's the weekend. We'll see improving fire weather conditions by early next week.
0: Yeah, we will continue to monitor that very closely. Meantime, speaking about the Northeast and the Mid-Atlantic, it's more rain that's taking shape after nasty storms slammed the region less than a week ago. You'll remember that right around the state capital of Albany, right, we were talking about nearly a foot of rain that fell. We have flash flooding in effect, unfortunately, flash flood emergencies in effect for the foothills of North Carolina as well this morning, with over a half a foot of rain that's already come on down. There's a level 2 out of 4 flash flood risk in place. We have flash flood emergencies. Here's what that means real quick, that life-threatening flash flooding is ongoing. It is the most significant type of flash flood event. Here's a little bit behind the scenes. We look at the Arafat River toward Mount Ari and notice that we saw a crest of nearly 29 feet. That's 2 feet over major flood stage, and that was ongoing within the past several hours, and that's the reason why we have that flash flood emergency that's been issued. You can see it right there in that purple box. Just to give you some insight, at it is Slate Mountain Road that's near Big Creek that's been flooded. We've also seen reports of homes flooded, that in the Erland Lane district, along with cars being stuck in the water. Again, that is in Mount Ari. We get a little closer in, and then what I want to show you real quick is how much rain we've actually picked up. And these are radar estimated rainfall amounts. You'll note that that coloring is that dark, almost blood orange coloring. That's anywhere between 8 to 12 inches. We get in a little bit closer and we query some of the results. And again, 9.5 inches of rain in just a couple of hours. Here's where Mount Ari is, by the way, and of course, Westfield. This is a significant flash flood situation that we're seeing in North Carolina, unfortunately. And as you know, it's no stranger to flooding, especially after some of the hurricanes that we've had over the past several years. But from Laurel Folk toward King, this entire region, a significant, significant amount of rain. We also have flood warnings that are in place around the actual flash flood emergency itself. We're head up to the northern tip of Georgia, and this is going to be for Lumpkin, Towns, Union, and White counties, also under flood warnings as we speak. Broad scale, so the big picture showing you that parts of West Virginia, man, oh man, it's the showers, it's the thunderstorms. Eastern parts of Ohio, this is going to be toward Youngstown, heading in the direction of Pittsburgh, PA. You're seeing the showers and thunderstorms, Erie, PA as well. And as you crisscross your way on over toward Niagara Falls, my goodness, that rain is falling down quick and in a hurry. What's the rest of your morning look like? Well, I think New York City, the 95 corridor, looks pretty good. But by the time we get to late this evening and overnight, that's really going to be when we start to open up the door for showers and thunderstorms right along I-95. How much rain could we pick up? Well, a couple of spots, perhaps 1 to 2 inches, but a few isolated spots. Nick, by the time everything is said and done, we're talking 2 to 3 inches of rain.
2: Whoa.
4: Yeah, another day of storms there in Miami. You can hear them pounding the road and the windows there, as this was captured yesterday, while strong storms were soaking not just South Florida, but a good chunk of the Big Bend and parts of the West Coast. And we can see more scenes like this today with another round of rain pushing across the state. Very slow moving boundary, and we've got a lot of moisture in the atmosphere. It's very humid. And those two things are going to combine to drop more heavy rain. So, of course, we've got flood watches in place from PCB down to Cedar Key. And that includes places like Apalachicola and to Tallahassee along Interstate 10 and just west of Interstate 75. So over the last 2 days, you certainly see where the bullseye is, right around the Big Bend and right along the coast. And as that boundary continues to just slowly but surely sag further south, I think we'll see more rain along the coast, but I think more of that pushes further south and then further inland as well. Right now, Cedar Key since Thursday has unfortunately been the big winner for rainfall totals, over 7 inches of rain. That certainly will inundate the water table in and around an area pretty quickly, and we're likely going to see more of that. That's why those flood watches are in place. You see those deep blues all across the state of Florida, and that stationary boundary, that very slow-moving cold front, all just squeezing the moisture out of the atmosphere right over Florida. So we're getting off to a fairly quiet start right now, but you see all of that activity out in the Gulf, and eventually that's going to show up across the peninsula and start soaking parts of the Sunshine State, which isn't going to see as much sunshine later on this afternoon as everything gets going. So you see that big swath of rain as it moves through, not just through today, but also tomorrow and also through Monday. And so we're going to keep this flood threat going through the weekend and into the beginning of your work week. And we're expecting more rain to the order of 2 to 3 inches. I think some spots could still see 3 to 5 inches. Now, it's not all going to happen on one day. This will be over the next 2 or 3 days, which is the good news. The bad news is, I think, the training of storms over the same areas could create that flooding concern. Not all bad news. A lot of the state is in a drought situation. This was what it looked like back in May. This is the very latest, so it's not as bad as it was earlier in the season. Remember, last year, didn't get a lot of tropical storms to drop their usual rain across the Sunshine State, so things are still a little bit parched since then. So this could be beneficial, but, of course, it's the yin and the yang, right? Too much rain all at once is not a good thing.
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1: Good morning. This is a Fox Weather Alert as dangerous fires rage across the state of Washington. Washington's Governor Bob Ferguson set to travel to Spokane this morning to meet with first responders after declaring a state of emergency yesterday. Thousands of residents currently under a level 3 go now evacuation order, with more than 13,000 homes having had power knocked out because of the fires. The Washington State National Guard has also been deployed to assist evacuations and containment efforts. So far this year, wildfires in the state of Washington have already torched more than, get this, 425,000 acres. That's almost a 500,000 acres as we speak. And as we speak, we have 2 million Americans that are under fire weather alerts right now. And you can see it from parts of Idaho through much of the state of Montana. That does include not just Billings, but also Great Falls. And it encompasses a huge area of I-15 and I-90. Not to be left out, Wyoming also in that as well. So this is a threat that we're going to continue to track, especially for the state of Washington, as we continue to see zero containment in the Little Giant Fire. Nick?
2: Well, Michael, another life-threatening situation taking place as well in North Carolina this morning. A flash flood emergency is in effect for the western foothills, specifically near the Mount Airy area. That's at the very northern edge of the state, north of Charlotte, just south of the Virginia border. There have been several reports of water rescues and mudslides, and the NWS is urging people to get out of the area, calling this a particularly dangerous situation. And it's rare. You don't see that often. So when the National Weather Service tags an event like this with that, and also the fact that it's a flash flood emergency, that indicates that this is certainly a life-threatening type of situation, because over the past 24 hours, we've had a good amount of rain move over an area, and you see all of those local flood reports in and around that area. Again, this is just north of Charlotte, and some of those storm reports read like this. In the city of Woodville, there's a road slide, a road near

0: Earslate Mountain Baptist Church being washed into the creek. So that's one report. And the other here at Pilot Mountain saying several vehicle water rescues are ongoing in and around town. So anytime you hear that a water rescue is taking place with a vehicle involved, you know that there's the potential there for, you know, a serious life-threatening situation. Numerous roads flooded and covered with several inches of fast-flowing water in Mount Airy, Flat Rock. That's actually a pretty big tourist area, showing that a creek has risen, and all of that happening all within a very confined area. Woodville having a couple of reports coming out as well. And the Arrat River at Mount Airy also cresting at major flood status earlier. It's come back down, but still, that's certainly a place where you want to be very mindful and careful of so you don't get caught up in any swift-moving currents.
1: And on top of all of that, we have heavy rain and strong storms firing off right now up and down the East Coast. A flash flood emergency, like we mentioned, in effect for Western North Carolina. But downpours are soaking as far south as Central Florida. We showed you some video before the break of Miami and their downpours. It's a lot of heavy tropical rain plunging into the Sunshine State, and that will also extend even further north into the Northeast, where we'll be tracking a flash flood threat for the I-95 corridor come tomorrow. Today, a little bit further away from the I-95, more of the interior Northeast. Today, a level 2 out of 4 for parts of the Big Bend and along Florida's Panhandle, where it's primarily going to be these coastal communities. Cedar Key's one spot, though, right along the Big Bend that has seen just an excessive amount of rain from yesterday, roughly estimated about 3 to 5 inches worth of rain to additional pockets. We've got an area of high pressure that's sitting off into the Gulf of America. It's helping to push in a lot of tropical moisture. And then in addition to that, we have a cold front that is sagging south. And so it's that boundary meeting up with the moisture that's creating some of these heavy downpours. At this point, a lot of them are just pockets of heavy rain, the most convective slices of it further into the northern Gulf. But if you are near Panama City Beach and heading out towards, let's say, Tallahassee, Florida, probably getting a good lightning show. Then the focus starts to shift further north, right, where we have a level 2 out of 4 threat for spots just off of the Great Lakes, and that does extend even further south into parts of the Virginias and even into Pennsylvania as well. Pittsburgh, as we speak, you guys are about to get a good soaking as well. You are just now starting to see the early onset of some of the harder precipitation, but just shortly, I would maybe give you a good 10 minutes or so, you'll probably get the first instances of lightning strikes overhead and heavy rain. So well, I would say within the next 20 minutes or so, if you have any plans to be outdoors, I would run indoors really quickly. So that's something that we'll be tracking throughout the day today. We're also keeping an eye on some of these storms that are rolling off of Lake Erie right now. Buffalo, not too far away from some heavy downpours for you guys as well. At this point, Buffalo, you're about 30 or 40 miles off, so you might have another hour to spare, but these storms are moving fairly fast. If you look at the last just 24 hours, there's been a good deal of rain, especially for some portions of Ohio and into Indiana, where there's been a couple of reports of close to about 2 inches in the last 24 hours. It stacks up to 4 inches if you expand that beyond over the next 3 hours, and we'll be stuck in an unsettled pattern due to some of these ridge riding storms. But this does bring the attention to the severe weather threat. We're not done with that either, although we are in the midst of hurricane season. Across the northern plains, we'll be tracking this cold front that will eject further south. And so for tomorrow, a level 2 out of 5 main threat's going to be for wind and hail, but we can't totally rule out an isolated tornado. We do have some capping concerns, meaning essentially the atmosphere is putting a lid on itself and not allowing storms to burst through it. So depending upon how strong that cap will stand for tomorrow, that will be a big indicator on how strong these storms get. But this time of year, you're getting into the later summer months. This is the zone where you would expect to see some of these wind-driven events, Michael.
2: And Haley, we're also tracking the tropics, more specifically the Pacific. There's two big storms that we're tracking. Number one, a massive typhoon, aka a super typhoon. Its name is Dolphin. It's heading toward the southern rim there of Japan, toward Okinawa. We'll talk about that in just a moment. Closer to home, though, and when we say closer to home, we're referring to Hawaii. We have our tropical system. This is Genevieve, which is still alive and kicking, but when you look at the satellite presentation, it has fallen apart quick and in a hurry. You can see that little cluster of showers and thunderstorms at this point dissipating over the past several hours. Wind still at about 50 miles per hour, so still technically a tropical storm, although we're expecting that continue to diminish as it heads further into the cold waters of the Pacific. When was it a Category 5? That was back when it was in the nice warm bath water down this way. But because of the encounter with that cold Pacific water, it is really kind of shutting down very quickly. And that's being indicated by its forecast track. By the time we get to tomorrow morning at this time, winds will deduct another 10 miles per hour from it, so down to 40. And then as it makes its closest approach to the big island of Hawaii, where Hilo is located, we're expecting those winds between 30 to 35 miles per hour. That's not a big deal at all. I think that in terms of what we could expect on the north shores of the Hawaiian Islands, maybe some rough surf at times. Let me show you where things get serious, right? This, of course, being Typhoon Dolphin. And look at just how beautiful the satellite presentation is. It's like textbook type stuff. 140 mile per hour winds right now as of the 5 a.m. advisory. And here's the thing, because of that annular eye that you're seeing right here, how well defined and circulated that is, the problem is that this thing's going to hold on to its strength as it passes just north of the Mariana Islands and heads and makes a beeline for Okinawa, Japan. Keep in mind that Okinawa, not only is it a famous military base, right? The United States, of course, having air fleets there as well. But it has about, what, over 100 to 150,000 folks that actually live there. And by the time we get through this weekend and then into next week, by Friday, we're expecting direct impacts on Okinawa with possible winds upwards of 100 miles per hour. Again, keep in mind that Okinawa has a population of over 100,000 folks. We're talking major power outages, right? So you saw that. The forecast here where Northern Mariana Islands getting soaked from some of those feeder bands, but Okinawa really going to be in the line of fire for this. It is going to be an active Pacific season, right? Here's what the averages look like. And when it comes to named storms, hurricanes, and major hurricanes, we are expecting an above average season for the Pacific Ocean. Now, of course, we have to look at the Atlantic because the Atlantic, my goodness, Haley, it's a whole different song and dance over here. I mean, we've had, you know, two systems so far. We're still waiting maybe on a third, which looked like it could be possible by mid-August, but at this point, even those chances are starting to slim.
1: Yeah, I mean, climatologically speaking, tomorrow would be the average date for our C-name storm, mm-hmm. and clearly no tropical development likely in the next 7 days, so we are officially going to be behind schedule. So there is some good news for the Atlantic Basin, especially considering the fact of how active the Eastern Pacific has been and also the Western Pacific as well. A big reason why we're tracking this suppression in development, especially for the main development region, number one, typically, the MDR doesn't open up until August 1st, but we also have pretty substantial plumes of Saharan dust. The Saharan dust is starting to relax. If you look at the trends here, the peak of dust is typically around mid to late June, and then things start to trend on the downward slope. And so that's why September, October, that's your peak hurricane season, because these storms, these tropical waves are able to move off the coast of Africa and then grow and strengthen in the main development region. One thing with El Nino that we talk about a lot is that it enhances the wind shear, especially for parts of the Caribbean and the main development region. However, we are expecting a couple of pockets of less hostile winds to develop, and that would allow for a tropical wave to then move off the coast of Africa and have a moment to grow and to develop. And that's exactly what these models are highlighting right now. This is by Tuesday, so think August 11th, not this upcoming Tuesday, the following, where we have the Euro AI and also the just the Euro model in general, all highlighting that we could get an area of low pressure that moves through the MDR. One thing working in our favor in order to suppress tropical development is the fact that the main development region is actually running a touch cooler than average because of the Saharan dust and the extra wind shear that we've had so far this season. It's not allowed those waters to warm to a degree that would allow a system to rapidly intensify. At this point, our tropical threat model, our exclusive model here for Fox Weather, is showing things on the lower end of the spectrum, but it does bear watching. Now, El Nino is quickly approaching super El Nino status at a very quick rate. So the hope is the Atlantic season stays on the quieter side. However, as Michael mentioned, it could be mid-August where we have our brief window of a flurry of activity. Overall, though, for the Atlantic Basin, CSU, NOAA, they both, for not only named storms, hurricanes, and major hurricanes, are calling for below-average activity. And at this point, like I mentioned, we will be officially behind schedule come August 3rd. Usually it's around August 11th where we have our first hurricane. So I guess it's just a wait-and-see moment. But then again, all it takes. The one. And it's a very serious situation unfolding right now in Washington state. Wildfires are exploding out of control, causing evacuation orders in Spokane, Washington. The driver who took this video was in the middle of evacuating as homes are literally on fire in that video. You can see the roofs on fire right there. We'll keep you updated on this story every step of the way. More Weather Command Weekend.
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1: Hi, this is a Fox Weather alert. Video of catastrophic fires continuing to pour into Fox Weather. You're getting a look at some of it on your screen. A couple dozen helicopters have been deployed across the Pacific Northwest and are helping to fight the rapidly exploding blazes. Last night, at a news conference, Washington National Guard Major General Jent Walsh called this the worst fire conditions he's seen in 38 years, saying, quote, "When the sun sets and the sun rises, we are going to be in shock." And that was, unfortunately, the messaging being issued by the National Weather Service over the last several days. They knew that fire weather conditions would be explosive over the weekend, and unfortunately that forecast did verify here. Looking at some of the current fires across the state of Washington, most of them at 0% containment, about 50% at least with some of the larger fires that we've been tracking. Kaiser Canyon, 38% containment, and the Moderate Fire, 19% containment. But it's some of the major cities that are being threatened that is some of the most concerning elements to this and where some of the more dramatic video is coming out of. We take you over to the Old Trails Fire. At this point, 3,500 acres burned, so about 3,000 acres burned at this point, 0% containment. But this is the fire that was able to jump over the Seven Mile River and is also threatening Spokane, Washington. Over 4,000 structures threatened right now with the potential to see them completely burned to nothing. We hope that that's not the case, but evacuation orders have been in motion, getting people out of the area and to safety. You can see on visible satellite, you might have to zoom in real close. This was yesterday throughout the morning. You can see as the fire began to erupt at about noon, and that smoke plume that then got carried out through Colbert across Highway 395. Now, the majority of this fire activity is north of Interstate 90, but still, nonetheless, I would not be traveling across this area. One thing that we were really watching with Spokane in particular was the fact that we had this mid-level low that was swinging through parts of the Pacific Northwest. What it was doing was bringing the air rising over the Cascades, and as it sunk on the eastern side of the Cascades, it condensed, it got warm, it got very dry, and that's where we had some of the largest concerns. And yesterday there was a PDS fire weather warning, particularly dangerous situation, the likes of which we saw when we had the Los Angeles fires back in, I believe it was 2024. Relative humidity right now, we're seeing some improvements. Notice the winds are starting to come out of more of the southwest. That's pulling in a little bit of that Pacific moisture, which is going to help. However, drier air and gusty winds still going to be following this system throughout the rest of today, and it's expanding into parts of the Nebraska Sandhills, into portions of the Northern Rockies, so Montana, Wyoming, and then even heading into the Northern Plains. So it's just imperative, especially with outdoors. You probably want to have a lot of bonfires, maybe light off a couple of fireworks you didn't get to on the 4th of July. I would avoid that at all costs at this point. Critical fire weather is expected from Cutbank all the way down through Jackson and then Salt Lake City under elevated concerns. And keep in mind, a lot of these places didn't have much winter snow. Think of Salt Lake City, one of the biggest lackluster winters they've seen. And so because of that, they're very dry right now. And so those fuels are primed to erupt into flames much quicker. Oregon, I will say, out of all of the states in the United States, the largest amount of acres burned right now. But the good news is most of these fires are staying away from some of the larger populated areas closer to the I-5 corridor. Burns, though, is one town that is being threatened. Same story a little bit further north over to Pendleton. But again, it's the winds blowing things off towards the northeast. Could bring smoke into spots like Ontario, Baker City. Visibility could drastically be reduced across parts of Interstate 84.
2: And Haley, we still have a flash flood emergency that is in effect for the foothills of North Carolina, right? This is the foothills of the Blue Ridge Mountains as we speak, where over a half a foot of rain has already come down with more rain ongoing. There's a level 2 out of 4 flash flood risk in place for the Great Lakes and for those storms that ramp up later on today. That flash flood warning, let me show it to you right now. It's the flash flood emergency, rather, in effect for parts of North Carolina. This is going to be for Surry County. And what I want to bring to your attention is the fact that this goes for at least the next 2 hours Eastern time zone, so until 8:30 this morning, with, quote, catastrophic flooding being seen. Here's the thing. If you're wondering where Mount Airy is, well, Mount Airy, as you know, the birthplace of actor Andy Griffith, if you've ever watched the Andy Griffith Show, right? That is who was born there, just to give you some connection points to it. When it comes to how much rain we've picked up, it's a ton of rain over the past couple of hours. What you'll see here is the orange. The orange represents just the 3 to 5 inch range, and that's all this here. But then when you start to get more hyper-local with it, this darker orange, almost a blood orange coloring, represents 8 to 12 inches. We can verify that using our estimate. We still have a flash flood emergency that is in effect for the foothills of North Carolina, right? This is the foothills of the Blue Ridge Mountains. As we speak, where over a half a foot of rain has already come down, with more rain ongoing. There's a level 2 out of 4 flash flood risk in place for the Great Lakes and for those storms that ramp up later on today. That flash flood warning, let me show it to you right now. It's the flash flood emergency, rather, in effect for parts of North Carolina. This is going to be for Surry County. And what I want to bring to your attention is the fact that this goes for at least the next 2 hours Eastern time zone, so until 8:30 this morning, with, quote, catastrophic flooding being seen. Here's the thing. If you're wondering where Mount Airy is, well, Mount Airy, as you know, the birthplace of actor Andy Griffith, if you've ever watched the Andy Griffith Show, right? That is who was born there, just to give you some connection points to it. When it comes to how much rain we've picked up, it's a ton of rain over the past couple of hours. What you'll see here is the orange. The orange represents just the 3 to 5 inch rain. Range, and that's all this here. But then when you start to get more hyper-local with it, this darker orange, almost a blood orange coloring, represents 8 to 12 inches. We can verify that using our estimated rain totals. And look at that. Estimated rainfall, almost 9-plus inches. So we're talking about a Herculean amount of rain, and that unfortunately has led to quite a bit of flooding. Just a little bit more context on this flooding for you. We've learned that there's homes that have been flooded with cars stuck in water. That's out of Mount Airy in North Carolina. We've also heard that Pine Street and Childress Road in Mount Airy completely flooded and underwater as well. You head up toward northern Georgia. This is just outside of Blue Ridge toward the south and east. And again, we have flash flood warnings that are in place there, with more rain in place for not only the interior northeast, but eventually along the 95 corridor. This happens much later on in the evening and perhaps the overnight hours, as opposed to what we're seeing this morning. This is more of an AM threat for us in the interior. Either way, with all this rain coming on down, with the flash flood emergencies and warnings that we've seen, we have to watch places like Albany, New York. Why? Because Albany picked up almost a foot of rain earlier this week, and we have much more rain on the way through Tuesday, another half an inch to perhaps upwards of 2 inches. That could lead to significant flash flooding in the capital city. One of the reasons, Nick, why we have flash flood threats, not just today, but tomorrow and on Tuesday, for parts of the northeast and the interior, where that soil is very, very wet, Nick.
0: Well, speaking of heavy rain, we've got another round of it coming into Florida. So here we go again in places like Steinhatchee and northeast parts of Florida. We're also going to see some hefty rainfall coming on through. Very slow-moving boundaries, a lot of humidity, a lot of moisture are going to combine, and the potential is there for some flooding, as it's been active across the Big Bend area of Florida and sort of the western coastline of Florida over the last couple of days. We've got flood watches in place, and as you see, these are running through not just tomorrow, but into Monday evening. So you're going to have to keep on walking through rainstorms over the next couple of days in Panama City Beach, Perry, Cross City, Cedar Key. You get the idea. This has certainly been the bullseye as of right now. So right along the coast and up and into the Big Bend area, some spots up and over 5, 6, even 7 inches of rain over the last couple of days. Cedar Key being the area over 7 inches, just barely, but still cracking it by 0.02 inches. And you see right down through the list, 5, 4, 3 inches of rain, and more is on the way. So that's why there is that flooding concern. Training storms over the same areas day in and day out through Monday are what we're going to have to watch out for, as you see those deep blues representing all of that deep humidity. For now, things are quiet, but as you know well in Florida, as the day gets going and all that heat builds and starts to destabilize the atmosphere, showers and storms pop up. There's already a lot of action here across the Gulf, and that's going to be pushing further and further east as we go throughout the day as well. So we'll take you through this morning into this afternoon. You see how everything comes alive. And then we're going to keep everything very active right through Monday as well. And we're going to see these numbers add up to, say, another 3 to 5 inches of rain, I think, in some spots, maybe even more. So Perry, Cross City, Cedar Key, you're still going to be in the thick of the potential for flooding concerns right through Monday. Really, if you're west of that I-75 corridor or even close to the I-75 corridor, you're going to have to be very mindful about what routes you take because some of those roads, especially the back roads, could be flooded out.
1: And it may look like paradise, but Hawaii's weather is anything but simple. Still ahead, Fox Weather's Robert Ray takes us to Maui to show how El Nino and the island's unique landscape are shaping conditions across the Aloha State. We'll be right back.
3: I'm Ari Sarsalari, and today we're talking about the heat index. You ever been outside in the summer and it just feels like it's much hotter than the actual temperature? Well, that is what we call the heat index. The heat index is a measure of how hot the air feels when you account for the combination of temperature and humidity. The National Weather Service, they've got a chart that you can figure out the heat index pretty easily. All you have to do is match the air temperature, that's the horizontal axis at the top, with the relative humidity, that's the vertical axis on the left. You just find where the two values intersect, and that number is your heat index. Don't sweat it when faced with sweltering heat. Make sure to download the Fox Weather app for up-to-date forecasts. Fox Weather, weathering it together.
2: I know they say it's a dry heat, but in Death Valley, we made it, by the way, yesterday, to 124 degrees. That is in eastern parts of California, right? You look at Las Vegas as well, where we have extreme heat warnings that are in place. Yesterday in Vegas, right along the strip, we made it to 115 degrees for a high in Vegas. Yesterday, it's still 95 degrees right now. You look at the overnight low temperature yesterday. It was only 87 as a low temperature, 87. That's not cooling you off at all, right? So the forecast for today calling for 114 degrees. Keep in mind that when it comes to our record high in Vegas, if we make it to about 115 today, that would be tying our record. 116 would be breaking the record in Vegas today. So we're going to get awfully close to it. Phoenix and Maricopa County also well past the triple digits. And you'll see that even by the time we get to your Monday in places like Pueblo, we're at 105. So this stretches along a huge expanse. We call this the four corners right here, and it's the reason why is because all four corners of these states meet right there. But this is going to be the region, the four corners, where we see unbelievable heat, right? Bakersfield, California, shaking and baking at 107 degrees by the time we get to Wednesday. We're still past that triple-digit heat. Tucson, Arizona, right? Great place to go hiking. Not when it's 100 degrees, though. And you look at the forecast for Phoenix, and we're going to be in triple digits for at least the next 10 days.
4: I'm Fox Weather's Ian Oliver, and today we're talking about ridge riders. These are powerful complexes of storms that can strike the same places in the summertime day after day after day. Why is that? This all gets started with a strong area of high pressure. It's this big bubble or a dome of hot and stable air that parks itself across the south, and it can stay there for days or weeks. So what does that mean for you? It depends on where you're at. If you're stuck under the ridge, it's hot, it's nasty, it's muggy, and it keeps going day after day with little or no rain to provide relief. But if you head out to the outskirts or the periphery of this ridge of high pressure, that's where all the action is. Rounds of strong and severe storms repeatedly strike the same spots. That's what kicks up a flood threat. The rain, the thunderstorms, they ride right up and over that big area of high pressure. Meteorologists call that the ridge, and that's why the storms are called ridge riders. Fox Weather, weathering it together.
0: Well, the Pacific Ocean is teeming with tropical activity, and while Hurricane Fausto remained safely north of the Hawaiian Islands this week, it serves as another reminder that the basin is entering one of its busiest times of the year. Fox Weather's Robert Ray takes us to Maui to explain the science behind it all.
5: The Hawaiian Islands are famous for having some of the most diverse weather on Earth. In just a few miles, you can go from tropical rainforest to dry desert. Now, with El Nino developing across the Pacific, scientists are watching closely to see how those unique climates could be affected.
6: Because the Hawaiian Islands are so mountainous, the mountains interact with the wind flow, and that's what drives the weather.
5: Here on Maui, it's one of the nature's greatest weather laboratories. In less than an hour's drive, you can experience heavy tropical rain, sunshine, cool mountain air, and dry desert conditions, all on the same island. 10,000 feet in elevation and above the clouds here in Maui, this is Haleakala National Park. What an amazing place, and really the finest example, at least here on Maui, of the microsystems, the different climates. As we look down on the crater, amazing to see the vastness of that volcanic situation down there. And then we have rainforests in the area. Trade winds push most air toward the mountains, where it rises, cools, and condenses into clouds and rain. The windward slopes receive abundant rainfall, feeding lush rainforests and waterfalls. Some areas receive well over 300 inches of rain each year, while others see less than 15.
6: So when that moist easterly flow runs into the mountain, it goes up the mountain and then falls back down as rain. So the east side of the mountains, the windward side, are the rainy parts of Hawaii and all of the islands.
5: Now add El Nino into the equation as ocean temperatures warm across the central and eastern Pacific. Atmospheric circulation shifts.

0: For us, one of our biggest concerns is coral reef environments. They're the building blocks of our marine ecosystem. If our coral is impacted with extreme temperatures, we experience bleaching events. That impacts the entire marine ecosystem.
1: Scientists across the world emphasize that every El Nino behaves a little differently. But understanding Hawaii's complex terrain helps explain why even subtle shifts in the Pacific can produce noticeable impacts across the islands. From Maui, Hawaii, Robert Ray, Fox Weather.
2: Man, oh man.
3: Unbelievable reporting as usual from Robert Ray. Oh. Nobody does it quite like him.
2: No, I absolutely love the visual storytelling of it all. And speaking about the visuals, this week in weather, oh my gosh.
3: It would even make you say, wow.
2: Yeah, it would.
3: So this is the wows in weather so far this week. Has this been a wild week for sure? And we're going to take a look back at some of the big weather wonders. First to the Pacific, where Hurricane Genevieve has since been downgraded to a tropical storm, right? But not before rapidly intensifying from a Category 1 storm to a Category 4. And this seems to be happening more and more frequently. We've seen it in the Atlantic Basin, and here we go with what's going on here as well.
2: Yeah, it was incredible to see. Not just did it gain Category 4 characteristics, but at one point, it actually gained Category 5 characteristics with winds up to 160 miles per hour. This, to me, you know, Nick, you think back to good old meteorology school, right? And you look at, like, just what the classic look of a hurricane kind of looks like, right, where you have that stadium effect in the eye wall. You have sometimes what are called annular hurricanes. And that's exactly what Genevieve did as it rapidly intensified, literally from a Category 1 to a Category 5 in 24 hours. It was wild.
3: I know, which is unbelievable to say, but again, that's becoming a little more commonplace over the last couple of years with these really warm sea surface temperatures. And that thing just looked like a buzzsaw. Meanwhile, look at this unique double swirl on radar. This was Wednesday. You see the swirl here, and then you also see a little swirl here, almost like a Fujiwara type of thing going on radar. I actually got caught in these downpours in New Jersey. It was hellacious. I had to, my windshield wipers were going full blast. It was heavy, heavy rain.
2: It was wild. And, you know, you go up to our state's capital, right, of Albany. That's in the state of New York right here. And with that double swirl, unfortunately, it was double the trouble in terms of all the rain that they picked up, literally over a foot of rain or nearly a foot of rain in a lot of different spots. And that created all kinds of havoc. And then, of course, in Florida, we have this. It was a sea breeze. And this sea breeze was kind of beautiful.
3: Yeah.
2: But look what it did.
3: Yeah, it collided with an area of outflow. This is almost like, dare I say, radar erotica?
2: Yeah. Ooh, I like it. All right.
3: These two things coming together, combining, and sort of squeezing out a little more moisture right there along the coast. And so kind of a cool thing to pick out on radar. It doesn't happen often. And obviously, here at Fox Weather, we noticed it, and we all said, wow.
2: Yeah, we sure did. And you know what we're saying, wow, to this? Even now, we, of course, have Typhoon Dolphin that's in the Western Pacific, intensified from a tropical storm to a super typhoon in just a couple of days. And again, you can see just how well-defined that eye is with all those showers and thunderstorms around. This is actually racing toward not just Okinawa City. Okinawa City has a population of about 142,000 folks, but the actual island itself of Okinawa has about 1.5 million people. And this is where this thing is racing.
3: A lot of people are going to be impacted. By the way, another annular eye, that means that this storm is kind of stubbornly strong.
2: Yes.
3: It can sort of sustain itself regardless of the environment around it. So it's a little more troublesome.
2: Very much so. So we'll keep a very close eye on this. We are also keeping a very close eye on what is happening in the Pacific Northwest. Oh my goodness, if you haven't heard, we're talking fire weather alerts in effect across the region with wildfires exploding out of control near Spokane, Washington. We have first responders that are on the scene fighting these fires as we speak. The governor, of course, declaring a state of emergency in effect for the city. We'll be following this story all morning long for you right here on Fox Weather on the Fox Business Network. Much more.

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1: Oh my goodness, can you imagine being in that vehicle driving by those fires? Absolutely terrifying. These are homes that are burning up in Spokane, Washington. Spokane, by the way, the second largest city in the state of Washington. That fire near Indian Trail Road, as a family was trying to evacuate the area. Can you imagine, you know, Nick, I know you're a dad, you got, you know, kids and all too. I can't imagine being in that position. You throw your, you know, your wife and kid into a car and you're like, we got to get out of Dodge with very little time to prepare.
2: No doubt. And you're already worried. And then you come up on what they just saw right there. And obviously your anxiety level probably shoots up even more. And survival becomes something that you have to really think about and worry about. Mm-hmm. And that's the scene that's happening in Spokane. And look at this. We've got a big area of a fire weather outlook to watch, as we've got critical and elevated conditions for a big chunk of not just the Pacific Northwest, but parts of the Northern Plains as well.
1: Yeah, I'm looking at big sky country in Montana. Here's Spokane, by the way, just for some reference. Seattle's over here. So this is not including Seattle. This is east of the Cascade Mountains. But still, though, you look at all the different elements that are coming together. We, of course, have the wind, and that's helping to fan the flames. Yeah. And then, of course, the air is incredibly dry. Nick, as you know, the average relative humidity in the Sahara Desert, 25%. Look at these percentages.
2: Way below that. Riverton on Sunday at, 7%? So is just absolutely bone dry. So the fact that it's dry and it's windy really helps to fuel any flames that are already going or that get going. And there are plenty that are already going, that's for sure.
1: Yeah, not to mention all that smoke that's out there, too, in the atmosphere. Of course, we're going to keep monitoring that here on the

0: Good morning. This is a Fox weather alert. The state of Washington is under a state of emergency. We have Spokane, Washington, facing an extremely dangerous wildfire burning right now in the populated areas of the city. It's a level 3 go now evacuation order in place for thousands of Americans. The state National Guard deployed to assist containment and evacuations. The governor of the state of Washington, Bob Ferguson, set to travel to Spokane later this morning with folks near these areas. They need to make preparations to evacuate, quote, at any moment. And it's not just there. It's also in North Carolina, also under a state of emergency as we speak because of life-threatening flooding. We have multiple reports of flood rescues and major roadways getting completely flooded and swamped out. Some spots already picking up 5 to 10 inches of rain in just a matter of hours as we continue to monitor the situation. Look at this, cresting just over 28, near 29 feet with major flooding ongoing. But before we get there, Haley, it's a dire situation as we speak in parts of Washington.
1: Washington, Oregon, two states that are quite literally on fire right now, Michael. Oregon, at this moment, they have some fires that are over 313,000 acres burned. That's over in Roe Creek. Big Grass as well, over 307,000 acres. So a lot going on. And we also have Washington's top brass jumping on a call yesterday to outline their action plan. Take a listen.
2: I declared a statewide emergency and a statewide burn ban because we've heard how challenging the situation is and how challenging we expect it to be, especially this weekend with extremely high winds. The situation in Spokane was rapidly moving into a crisis situation.
1: The governor saying blustery winds could tip the situation there into crisis mode as those fires continue to rage out west. Last night at a news conference, Washington National Guard Major General Gent Welsh called this the worst fire conditions he's seen in 38 years, saying, quote, when the sun sets and the sun rises, we are going to be in shock. So we just talked about Oregon. Let's dive a little bit deeper into what we're seeing in Washington right now. The Spokane area primarily being threatened by the Old Trails fire, sitting at 0% containment. And for those of you who are unfamiliar with fire and fire weather tactics, essentially what 0% containment means, zero boundaries, 0% of this boundary of the fire is contained. So it can still burst past those boundaries. And at one point, it was able to jump over the 7 Mile River. Spokane at this point, over 4,000 to 5,000 structures being threatened by potentially a growing fire that really exploded just yesterday. The latest in regards to the wind speeds, things have calmed down in a big way, which is great news. And we also have seen the humidity rise a little bit. But at Spokane International, 12 miles per hour, and then you head over to Phelps Field, winds are on the much calmer side. But yesterday it was a very different story, where the National Weather Service was calling for wind gusts upwards of 40, 45 miles per hour, and even some wind gusts a little bit greater than that on more of the higher mountain peaks. You look at the relative humidity. Yesterday we were in the teens, which Michael pointed out on Weather Command Weekend yesterday, that that's drier than some deserts, drier than the Saharan Desert. Now we're looking at that relative humidity bumping up to about 50%, Phelps Field over to 53%. So we're seeing some improvement, fire weather conditions getting better just on the lee of the Cascades. However, we're watching conditions worsen for parts of the Northern Rockies and heading into the Northern Plains as well. So you really have to be mindful of any kind of burn bans over the next 24 to 48 hours if you live across the northern tier of the United States. What you're looking at here is our real color satellite. It shows you some of the cloud deck that's pushing in. But really what I want to point out is the smoke plumes that have been rising across parts of Oregon. You can see along the northern border here and then another one in the central northern tier of the state. And all of that getting blown further off towards the northeast. And so smoke's going to be another big concern, reduction in air quality across parts of the northern plains. But even for parts of Texas and in the southern plains, we're watching a big ridge of high pressure setting up over the southwest, but all that smoke going to get carried on the outer periphery. So air quality going to be a big concern. And for now, while we do have that low that's pushed through, allowing that humidity to bump back up, we do have another high that's going to then push further into the Pacific Northwest and could bring additional concerns for fire weather later down the line. We have a brief pocket where things are going to be better. But if you look at the wind gust forecast, Glendive 10 to 20 miles per hour, 15% relative humidity. That's the spot where we're most concerned with any new wildfire development. Here's a look at some of the air quality alerts. It does include Spokane. You also have spots into northern Idaho, Boise, Idaho under an air quality alert as well. Burns, Oregon, Baker City. Burns is one spot in Oregon that is also being threatened by a wildfire with multiple evacuation orders in place for both states, Washington and Oregon. Here's a look at that current surface smoke. Now, this is not the smoke aloft. This is at the surface, which can affect your lungs. You can see anywhere where you have this darker orange, that's where the smoke is thick and you're getting into unhealthy air quality. But notice how it's starting to rise, and we could get some of that smoke into parts of the Dakotas, even into Nebraska, and that smoke could move even further south throughout the next couple of days. Worst air quality spots in the United States. No surprise. Unfortunately for Spokane, not only are you dealing with the wildfire, but you also have the worst air quality, 190, which is how we measure it, but that does fall under the unhealthy category. Throughout the day today, as the sun begins to heat, some of the particulates in the upper levels of the atmosphere start to mix down to the surface, so there is a chance that we could get into the very unhealthy category. And unfortunately, I know nobody wants to break out those masks. When you get into unhealthy and very unhealthy, you want to find where you hid those deep in your closet and potentially break them out, because even for the healthiest of people, the runners that go out and run marathons, you can still be impacted by those very fine particulates in the atmosphere. But notice Idaho is the number two state on the list with multiple spots in that unhealthy category list. Michael.
0: Haley, great advice there. And of course, from the West Coast to the East Coast we go. We look into North Carolina, where we are still facing flash flood emergencies as we speak for friends and family in what is known as Surry County, North Carolina. We have that flash flood emergency that's in effect until 8:30 this morning. So at least the next 90 minutes or so, that's the next hour and a half, where over a half a foot of rain has come on down with more rain on the way. When you hear that word, flash flood emergency, it means that there's life-threatening flooding going on as we speak. Water rescues and evacuations have taken place. And check this out. It was a quick spike, but that spike left a nasty, nasty wake. What you'll note is that toward Mount Airy, what we had was a spike in the river water level, right? This is the Ararat River toward Mount Airy, where we saw it crest at just under 29 feet. That's almost 2 feet above major flood stage. That came in quick. We have numerous reports of homes being flooded, of cars perhaps being flooded, if not swept away as well, before all of that began to recede. So it was a quick punch, but boy, did it leave its mark. Here's where it's located. It's right there on the border of those two states. You can see where North Carolina is and where Mount Ari is, and we'll zoom in. And what I want to show you real quick is, of course, how much rain we've picked up, because it was significant. Everywhere that you're seeing the pumpkin orange coloring, let me use an orange highlight here, all this, that represents 3 to 5 inches of rain, but there's about 5 to 8 inches of rain right here embedded within that. And then as we zoom in just a little bit closer, it's 8 to 12 inches. We use our query tool, and our queries are showing us that we've picked up just east of Mount Airy, just west of Westfield, perhaps upwards of 9+ inches of rain in a quick amount of time, and it's one of the reasons why flash flooding is ongoing there. Parts of North Georgia, we did see earlier this morning some flash flood warnings that were up that way, but the big grand scheme of things shows you that we're still tracking ongoing showers and thunderstorms, not just in Lake Erie, right across from Cleveland, Ohio, but also in the interior sections of the Northeast. The areas that I'm watching carefully are going to be up here toward Albany. Why? Because earlier this week, Albany picked up nearly a foot of rain. And by the time we get to Monday, that's tomorrow morning, we have even more rain on the way to Albany. And for your Monday morning commute into work, we could be talking about some flooding on roadways and other low-lying areas, just because of the fact that we have so much water that we've picked up. And there's more on the way today, tomorrow, and on Tuesday. And that's why we have flood outlooks for all 3 days. I'll leave you with this. We do have that severe weather threat in the forecast for today as well. So friends and family in New York City, especially tonight into the day tomorrow, let's be on the lookout for more rain, more showers, and more thunderstorms.
3: Whoa.
4: Heavy rain coming down in sheets there. This is what it looked like in Miami as storms were pounding the area. This was captured yesterday, and they were getting soaked for sure. More scenes like that happening as we talk about the Big Bend region and parts of northern and central Florida, as there is just a lot of moisture within the atmosphere. You see all these deep blues teeming around these stalled and slow-moving boundaries. So there's a lot of precipitable water in the atmosphere. There's also just a lot of humidity out there, so it's going to feel very, very hot. So when it comes to your air conditioning, keep it cool enough. That's rule number one. Rule number two, grab your umbrella. You'll certainly need it out there today because more of these downpours are on the way. Look at how they've stacked up over the last couple of days already. The Big Bend region has really seen the heaviest of the rain. In fact, some spots like Cedar Key have seen over 7 inches since later in the work week. And here we go again with another batch of showers moving through right now. A heavier downpour showing up across this part of the Big Bend region. So a heads up, Branford. This is likely going to be on your front door step in the next 20, 30 minutes or so. And then also some heavy showers moving in towards the Sarasota-Tampa Bay region. We're going to continue to see this on again, off again as we go through the next several days. So this takes you right through Sunday. And then the atmosphere reloads with more showers and storms heading into the day on Monday. So it's kind of a rinse and repeat forecast. Training storms over the same areas are certainly possible. So that increases the flooding threat. You'll notice that bullseye stays fairly centered over the Big Bend region. We could see some more heavier downpours down there towards Miami as well. But for now, we'll keep the flood watches in place from Panama City Beach through Apalachicola, Perry, Cross City, and

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1: Good morning. This is a Fox Weather Alert as dangerous fires rage across the state of Washington. We are hearing from the governor, Bob Ferguson, set to travel from Spokane this morning to meet with first responders after declaring a state of emergency yesterday. We have thousands of residents that are currently under a level 3 go now evacuation order, with more than 13,000 homes having no power because of the fires. The Washington State National Guard has also been deployed to assist evacuations and containment efforts. So far this year, by the way, just for some context, wildfires in the state of Washington have already torched more than 425,000 acres with fire weather warnings still in place. This time a little further inland, you head over toward Idaho and then through Montana and what we call big sky country right here. And unfortunately, we could be talking about big time smoke in big sky country. You head down towards, say, Rock Springs. You head over toward even Salt Lake City, Utah area. And again, there is going to be additional fire concerns with, unfortunately, 0% containment in several of these fires so far, Nick. So a lot that we're keeping our eyes on in the hours to come.
2: Absolutely. And we want to talk about another life-threatening situation. It's taking place in North Carolina this morning, right on the North Carolina-Virginia border. A flash flood emergency is in effect for the western foothills of the Blue Ridge Mountains, specifically near Mount Airy, which is just to the northwest of Greensboro, about an hour and a half, 2 hours north of Charlotte. There have been several reports of water rescues and mudslides as this is an elevated terrain. Again, it's the foothills of those Blue Ridge Mountains. So there's topography included with this as the National Weather Service is urging people to get out of the area, calling this a particularly dangerous situation. A thin line of heavy downpours have moved over that area, and 5 to 10 inches of rain have completely inundated the region over the last 24 hours. You see a couple of queries right there, right within that 5 to 10 inch range that I mentioned, real close to 10 inches in that one spot. And of course, when you add the topography of this region, that's going to create

0: absolute havoc. And you see all of these flood reports, Woodville, Pilot Mountain, Flat Rock, which is a big tourist area, by the way. That's where a creek has risen, and that water is surrounding a house. We'll go further east here, not much further, but Woodville, a couple of spots indicating mudslides are a big concern as they're currently taking place. And there have been water rescues with vehicles involved as well. So that's always a scary, very life-threatening situation. Want to mention this, the Arrett River at Mount Airy, crested at about almost 29 feet. It's come down, so now it's actually below action stage, and it's normal. So that is the good news with this river. However, we still have all of the flooding concerns in and around the region with some of those streams and creeks and roads that are completely inundated. So keep that in mind as the folks there in and around the Mount Airy region are certainly waking up to dangerous conditions.
1: And on top of all the wildfires out west, heavy rain and strong storms are firing off right now up and down the East Coast. A flash flood emergency is in effect in western North Carolina, and downpours are soaking parts of Florida. More rain is pushing into the Northeast as well. So the East Coast, we really can't get a break from the rain. And for the West Coast, it's been very dry conditions triggering a lot of the fire weather concerns. So two very different stories, but two very important stories as well. Today for the Sunshine State, a level 2 out of 4. Yesterday, there were a few spots, especially along Florida's Big Bend, that was able to see close to 3 to 5 inches radar estimated amounts of rain. We have a high pressure that's sitting in the Gulf of America, but then we also have a cold front that's sagging south. That cold front really acting as this boundary of between where we do have a flash flood concern and where we don't. Behind it, drier air comes in. But it's where the moisture meets up with that cold front where we'll see repetitive rounds of rain. At this point, the bulk of the storm energy is off in the northern tier of the Gulf of America. But we do have a couple of thunderstorm complexes near Panama City, one working towards Tallahassee right now. That's going to be fairly convective, especially for Tallahassee and Bristol. You've got one storm rolling off towards the east and another one right behind it. So we could see some light flash flooding throughout the morning. For the Tampa area, Clearwater out towards Sarasota, you have a storm that's approaching from the west. Just know that it's going to potentially wake you up early on your Sunday morning if you're one of those Sunday morning sleeper inners, which I tend to be if I'm not working this shift, right? Now, if you look across the northern tier of New England, especially for the interior, we have a level 2 out of 4. Some spots could get upwards between 2 to as much as 4 inches of rain. Pittsburgh seeing a lot of heavy rain right now. That will die off, but you are still going to be stuck on that unsettled weather pattern for the rest of the day today. You head over to Buffalo, also taking on a good deal of rain, but Buffalo should be a little more hit or miss. And then all of that energy starts to work its way towards the I-95 corridor tomorrow, where we'll also be looking at another flash flood threat. And tomorrow, not only flash flooding, but severe storms across the northern plains. We have a level 2 out of 5 for damaging wind, hail, and a potential for an isolated tornado. We'll keep you posted, but we do have a couple of elements that are hindering potentially the intensity of some of these storms.
2: And Haley, we're also tracking the tropics, more specifically the Pacific. There's two big storms that we're tracking. Number one, a massive typhoon, aka a super typhoon. Its name is Dolphin. It's heading toward the southern rim there of Japan, toward Okinawa. We'll talk about that in just a moment. Closer to home, though, and when we say closer to home, we're referring to Hawaii. We have our tropical system. This is Genevieve, which is still alive and kicking. But when you look at the satellite presentation, it has fallen apart quick and in a hurry. You can see that little cluster of showers and thunderstorms at this point dissipating over the past several hours. Wind's still at about 50 miles per hour, so still technically a tropical storm, although we're expecting that continue to diminish as it heads further into the cold waters of the Pacific. When was it a Category 5? That was back when it was in the nice warm bathwater down this way. But because of the encounter with that cold Pacific water, it is really kind of shutting down very quickly. And that's being indicated by its forecast track. By the time we get to tomorrow morning at this time, winds will deduct another 10 miles per hour from it, so down to 40. And then as it makes its closest approach to the big island of Hawaii, where Hilo is located, we're expecting those winds between 30 to 35 miles per hour. That's not a big deal at all. I think that in terms of what we could expect on the north shores of the Hawaiian Islands, maybe some rough surf at times. Let me show you where things get serious, right? This, of course, being Typhoon Dolphin. And look at just how beautiful the satellite presentation is. It's like textbook. type stuff. 140 mile per hour winds right now as of the 5 a.m. advisory. And here's the thing, because of that annular eye that you're seeing right here, how well defined and circulated that is, the problem is that this thing's going to hold on to its strength as it passes just north of the Mariana Islands and heads and makes a beeline for Okinawa, Japan. Keep in mind that Okinawa, not only is it a famous military base, right? The United States, of course, having air fleets there as well. But it has about, what, over 100 to 150,000 folks that actually live there. And by the time we get through this weekend and then into next week, by Friday, we're expecting direct impacts on Okinawa with possible winds upwards of 100 miles per hour. Again, keep in mind that Okinawa has a population of over 100,000 folks. We're talking major power outages, right? So you saw that. The forecast here, where Northern Mariana Islands getting soaked from some of those feeder bands, but Okinawa really going to be in the line of fire for this. It is going to be an active Pacific season, right? Here's what the averages look like. And when it comes to named storms, hurricanes, and major hurricanes, we are expecting an above average season for the Pacific Ocean. Now, of course, we have to look at the Atlantic, because the Atlantic, my goodness, Haley, it's a whole different song and dance over here. I mean, we've had, you know, two systems so far. We're still waiting maybe on a third, which looked like it could be possible by mid-August, but at this point, even those chances are starting to slim.
1: Yeah, I mean, climatologically speaking, tomorrow would be the average date for our C-named storm, and clearly no tropical development likely in the next 7 days, so we are officially going to be behind schedule. So there is some good news for the Atlantic Basin, especially considering the fact of how active the Eastern Pacific has been and also the Western Pacific as well. A big reason why we're tracking this suppression in development, especially for the main development region, number one, typically, the MDR doesn't open up until August 1st, but we also have pretty substantial plumes of Saharan dust. The Saharan dust is starting to relax. If you look at the trends here, the peak of dust is typically around mid to late June, and then things start to trend on the downward slope. And so that's why September, October, that's your peak hurricane season, because these storms, these tropical waves are able to move off the coast of Africa and then grow and strengthen in the main development region. One thing with El Nino that we talk about a lot is that it enhances the wind shear, especially for parts of the Caribbean and the main development region. However, we are expecting a couple of pockets of less hostile winds to develop, and that would allow for a tropical wave to then move off the coast of Africa and have a moment to grow and to develop. And that's exactly what these models are highlighting right now. This is by Tuesday, so think August 11th, not this upcoming Tuesday, the following, where we have the Euro AI and also the just the Euro model in general, all highlighting that we could get an area of low pressure that moves through the MDR. One thing working in our favor in order to suppress tropical development is the fact that the main development region is actually running a touch cooler than average because of the Saharan dust and the extra wind shear that we've had so far this season. It's not allowed those waters to warm to a degree that would allow a system to rapidly intensify. At this point, our tropical threat model, our exclusive model here for Fox Weather, is showing things on the lower end of the spectrum, but it does bear watching. Now, El Nino is quickly approaching super El Nino status at a very quick rate. So the hope is the Atlantic season stays on the quieter side. However, as Michael mentioned, it could be mid-August where we have our brief window of a flurry of activity. Overall, though, for the Atlantic Basin, CSU, NOAA, they both, for not only named storms, hurricanes, and major hurricanes, are calling for below-average activity. And at this point, like I mentioned, we will be officially behind schedule come August 3rd. Usually it's around August 11th where we have our first hurricane. So I guess it's just a wait-and-see moment. But then again, all it takes. And it's a very serious situation unfolding right now in Washington state. Wildfires are exploding out of control, causing evacuation orders in Spokane, Washington. The driver who took this video was in the middle of evacuating as homes are literally on fire in that video. You can see the roofs on fire right there. We'll keep you updated on this story every step of the way. More Weather Command Weekend.
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0: A state of emergency has been declared as wildfires rage across Washington. Hundreds of thousands of acres have burned. Fox Weather meteorologist Craig Herrera, very familiar with the area. Craig, you join us now. You worked in Seattle, San Francisco, San Diego. Mm-hmm. I mean, you are our West Coast weather expert. Tell us a little bit about what's going on and why, more primarily, the eastern side of the Cascades can be so vulnerable to dry, warm winds like this.
1: Man, it is tough, Haley. Spokane in northeastern Washington is one of those areas that's surrounded by not only rolling hills and prairies, so you do have some green, but also some very dry areas as well. The eastern side of Washington, east of the Cascades, is a completely different climate from a place like Seattle. When you think of Seattle, you think of rain, right? Well, you get, I don't know, up to 30 inches of rain per year in Seattle. In a place like Spokane, you're lucky to get half of that amount of rain. Now, you also have a lot of mountains here as well. The Selkirk Mountain Range, there's a loop there that goes from Spokane up into Canada and then back to Spokane. People love to do this. The reason you've got so many different climates here is, number one, you've got the Cascades to the west, you've got the Selkirk Mountain Range surrounding the city of Spokane, and then you've got well to the east, the foothills of the Rockies. So you're almost in this little bit of a bowl where you've got different types of terrain. The elevation ranges from about 1,600 feet to almost 2,600 feet in elevation. With all of the mountains surrounding Spokane, you've got different gaps where the winds can flow. Now, we had that cold, dry front that came right through Washington just yesterday, increased those winds, fueling some of the wildfires, and that's why these wildfires exploded like you see on the video. Now, notice on the video, you see a lot of green trees, you see a lot of rolling hills. Different parts of Spokane look a little bit different. If you head on down to the southern side of the city, and it's not a very big city, but if you head down to the southern side of it, it's a little more arid, a little drier. So a lot of the people who have to evacuate are being told to go probably east or south and southeast away from the flames that are to the north and northwest. We also have, whenever we get a big front like this, winds that scream through the Cascade Gaps and across eastern Washington. So you can get some wind gusts, 60 to 70 miles per hour. I haven't looked at the winds specifically for when this dry cold front passed through, but it's significant. Then you look at a picture like this, and you can see where you've got very dry conditions. So this is a very unique climate in that you've got rolling hills. You do have some green areas, but you are surrounded by mountains to the east, the north, and the west. And to the north, you've got the Okanagan Highlands. So once the winds switch right through the Okanagan Highlands, you got more in the way of the winds that come off of the mountain range, can sometimes heat and compress, or if they come off the Cascades, same story. So Spokane is in a very unique situation where you've got all types of terrain that are really going to be a bit of a challenge for firefighters. This is the type of situation where all the firefighting efforts, they'll look into the terrain, they forecast the wind, and they try to position themselves in the best place to attack the fires. And that's going to be, in some cases, from the air, some cases from the ground. And you think about it. I mean, you all have been talking about the heat, right? We've been talking about the heat there. These firefighters are carrying weight on their backs, 70 to 80 pounds when they're on the ground, plus they're in the heat trying to fight these fires. When you've got strong winds that are coming through a gap like the Cascades in this situation or a cold front, it's almost impossible to fight these fires on the ground. It's just too dangerous for the folks. So the main message at that point is get the people out. Get the people in the opposite direction of where the wildfires are burning. And in this case, it'd be closer to the east. I imagine a lot of people will probably try to head to Coeur d'Alene in Idaho. It's another beautiful town in the Pacific Northwest on the eastern side of the Cascades. So Coeur d'Alene is probably one of those places that people will want to go. But I'll tell you what, Haley, you have a lot of people who live here who also have wildlife, mm-hmm. who have, there's wildlife there, but they themselves have horses. They themselves have animals aside from pets. So this would be one of those concerns where the people are, in some cases, how do I get my animal out of here? How do I get my horse out of here? How do I get my pets out of here? So you've got a very complex situation where a lot of people here know that it's been dry. And anytime you get winds like this, it is a concern based on the topography that you are experiencing here. Very unique. And those firefighting efforts are going to be, they'll be looking at specifically which direction do we attack fire from and how do we do it at that point.
0: Yeah, Craig, I remember my neighborhood when I was growing up, it caught fire, and people, despite the evacuation orders, they refused to leave their homes because of outdoor animals, just because they didn't want to leave the place that they called home. We've been hearing stories that there's potential gridlock that's been happening in Spokane as well. Talk a little bit about potentially the evacuation routes. With this Spokane being a larger community in Washington, larger city, it's probably a little bit easier to get out, but can you speak to potentially just how bad that traffic could have been and some of the routes that they could take?
1: Yeah, I mean, it's tough. You don't have very many highways or interstates here. Basically, you're going to have side roads and, you know, smaller roads, 2 to 4 lane roads in some cases. So trying to get to Coeur d'Alene would probably be the main evacuation route for people in Idaho. There you would have an interstate, but the backup would be significant. But anybody from the smaller communities that surround downtown Spokane are going to have to take commuter roads, 2-lane roads in some cases. So this could be a bit of a problem for them as well, because think about the amount of wildfire smoke that's in the air near the surface, right? So visibility could be an issue as well, Haley. I think that we're going to watch this closely. They do have the Spokane River that runs right through the middle of the town as well. And that could also be a bit of a challenge for people who are on the western side trying to cross the river to get to the eastern side and out of the area.
0: Yeah. Well, Craig, we appreciate you getting up early. I know you're on Fox for the First. So we'll be excited to hear your insight again later on in the show, but also tomorrow. But Craig, we appreciate you and all you have to offer.
1: Good to see you.
0: It's a Fox Weather Alert video of these catastrophic fires just pouring into Fox Weather. Unfortunately, just every hour is new video of flames, and in some cases, some of these flames encompassing homes. Last night at a news conference, Washington National Guard Major General Jet Walsh called this the worst fire conditions he's seen in 38 years, saying, quote, "When the sun sets and the sun rises, we are going to be in shock." And unfortunately, the sun just now may be starting to rise. I think we still got a few more hours before the sun rises really out across the West Coast. And so it'll be interesting to see the before and the after, some images that we'll bring to you here on Fox Weather. The hope is a lot of these structures that are being threatened, in some cases, the estimate is close to 4,000, 5,000 structures, will be able to make it out. But the unfortunate truth is we've already seen some caught fire in what's been sent here to Fox Weather. It's not just Washington. I do want to briefly highlight the active wildfires going on in Oregon as well. Oregon actually by acreage has the most active wildfires that are burning across the state. The Big Grass Fire, over 307,000 acres. The Hagen Fire, 37,000. Second Flat Fire, 103,000. And the Rogue Creek Fire, 313,000. They have prompted the statewide firefighting efforts to come in and help some of these local communities because these blazes are just too big and the containment is still very minimal. Then we head over to Spokane. I can't even do Spokane as good a justice as Craig Herrera did, but I will say that it's the Old Trails Fire that is sitting at over 3,500 acres burned right now that is threatening the downtown area. But it are these smaller communities, the back roads, the areas that are probably harder to evacuate that are likely seeing some of the worst of the conditions right now. The winds blowing from the southwest off towards the northeast, it's going to be bringing that smoke into parts of Hilliard, potentially country homes as well. Well, where not only you have the Fairview Fire, but then you also are dealing with the smoke on top of it. So air quality is going to be a big concern for Washington, for Idaho, Montana, even across the northern plains. The good news is yesterday was really the peak of this event. Now we have some moisture coming in with winds coming out of the south and southwest, and the winds are starting to calm down. 12 miles per hour, the latest wind gust over at Spokane International. But again, when you have a blaze just like this and still a good deal of drier air in some of the mid-levels, the rain, which potentially will be trying to work its way in, won't be able to make it to the surface. And so no rain in the forecast for the next few days. And so unfortunately, Mother Nature not going to be much help in fighting these fires. Now, fire weather alerts are expansive across parts of the northern Rockies. Fire weather warning, even going into the Nebraska Sandhills. So this is becoming an increasing concern for the rest of this weekend. And while it may look like paradise, Hawaii's weather is anything but simple. Still ahead, Fox Weather's Robert Ray is taking us to Maui to show how El Nino and the island's unique landscape are shaping conditions across the Aloha State.
2: All I'm Ari Sarsalari, and today we're talking about the heat index. You ever been outside in the summer and it just feels like it's much hotter than the actual temperature? Well, that is what we call the heat index. The heat index is a measure of how hot the air feels when you account for the combination of temperature and humidity. The National Weather Service, they've got a chart that you can figure out the heat index pretty easily. All you have to do is match the air temperature, that's the horizontal axis at the top, with the relative humidity, that's the vertical axis on the left. You just find where the two values intersect, and that number is your heat index. Don't sweat it when faced with sweltering heat. Make sure to download the Fox Weather app for up-to-date forecasts. Fox Weather, weathering it together.
3: We are back now on Fox Weather. Of course, we've been talking about the dramatic fires and scenes coming out of the Pacific Northwest, but also in the desert Southwest. A lot of this is also because of the heat, that heat drying things out. You can see that we have extreme heat warnings that are in effect for places like Las Vegas, currently at 93 degrees, Lake Havasu at 97, Phoenix this morning, there's what, 3 hours behind us here Eastern time, so it's what, maybe 4 a.m. 100 degrees is what you're starting your morning. When you start your morning at 100 degrees, you know it's going to be a boiling hot afternoon. We'll make it to 115 later on this afternoon. That's going to be near record high heat, not just there, but also to start off the work week tomorrow on Monday. If you're going to be walking along the Las Vegas Strip, right, how about that? 114 degrees is what we're expecting there. And even the panhandles of Oklahoma and Texas experiencing that heat from Amarillo to Roswell, El Paso at 103. That's Tuesday. Look at Wednesday. You thought maybe you'd get a hump day break? Not at all, right? From Eli down toward Vegas, Lake Havasu again toward Yuma, Phoenix and Tucson, all cresting at and above that 100-degree threshold. And we could be talking about some record highs. You'll note that in Phoenix, the average is 106. So, yeah, it's warm, but we're not getting back to average until next Monday. So we're talking over a week away. Before that, we are shaking and baking with near record highs set for not just Cheyenne, Wyoming, but Phoenix and Tucson today.
4: I'm Fox Weather's Ian Oliver, and today we're talking about ridge riders. These are powerful complexes of storms that can strike the same places in the summertime day after day after day. Why is that? This all gets started with a strong area of high pressure. It's this big bubble or a dome of hot and stable air that parks itself across the south, and it can stay there for days or weeks. So what does that mean for you? It depends on where you're at. If you're stuck under the ridge, it's hot, it's nasty, it's muggy, and it keeps going day after day with little or no rain to provide relief. But if you head out to the outskirts or the periphery of this ridge of high pressure, that's where all the action is. Rounds of strong and severe storms repeatedly strike the same spots. That's what kicks up a flood threat. The rain, the thunderstorms, they ride right up and over that big area of high pressure. Meteorologists call that the ridge, and that's why the storms are called ridge riders. Fox Weather, weathering it together.
5: Well, the Pacific Ocean is teeming with tropical activity, and while Hurricane Fausto remained safely north of the Hawaiian Islands this week, it serves as another reminder that the basin is entering one of its busiest times of the year. Fox Weather's Robert Ray takes us to Maui to explain the science behind it all.
6: The Hawaiian Islands are famous for having some of the most diverse weather on Earth. In just a few miles, you can go from tropical rainforest to dry desert. Now, with El Nino developing across the Pacific, scientists are watching closely to see how those unique climates could be affected.
7: Because the Hawaiian Islands are so mountainous, the mountains interact with the wind flow, and that's what drives the weather.
6: Here on Maui, it's one of the nature's greatest weather laboratories. In less than an hour's drive, you can experience heavy tropical rain, sunshine, cool mountain air, and dry desert conditions, all on the same island.
8: 10,000 feet in elevation and above the clouds here in Maui. This is Haleakala National Park. What an amazing place, and really the finest example, at least here on Maui, of the microsystems, the different climates. As we look down on the crater, amazing to see the vastness of that volcanic situation down there. And then we have rainforests in the area. Trade winds push most air toward the mountains, where it rises, cools, and condenses into clouds and rain. The windward slopes receive abundant rainfall, feeding lush rainforests and waterfalls. Some areas receive well over 300 inches of rain each year, while others see less than 15.
7: So when that moist easterly flow runs into the mountain, it goes up the mountain and then falls back down as rain. So the east side of the mountains, the windward side, are the rainy parts of Hawaii and all of the islands.
8: Now add El Nino into the equation as ocean temperatures warm across the central and eastern Pacific. Atmospheric circulation shifts.

0: For us, one of our biggest concerns is coral reef environments. They're the building blocks of our marine ecosystem. If our coral is impacted with extreme temperatures, we experience bleaching events. That impacts the entire marine ecosystem.
1: Scientists across the world emphasize that every El Nino behaves a little differently. But understanding Hawaii's complex terrain helps explain why even subtle shifts in the Pacific can produce noticeable impacts across the islands. From Maui, Hawaii, Robert Ray, Fox Weather.
2: Man, oh man.
3: Unbelievable reporting as usual from Robert Ray. Oh. Nobody does it quite like him.
2: No, I absolutely love the visual storytelling of it all. And speaking about the visuals, this week in weather, oh my gosh.
3: It would even make you say, wow.
2: Yeah, it would.
3: So this is the wows in weather so far this week. Has this been a wild week for sure? And we're going to take a look back at some of the big weather wonders. First to the Pacific, where Hurricane Genevieve has since been downgraded to a tropical storm, right? But not before rapidly intensifying from a Category 1 storm to a Category 4. And this seems to be happening more and more frequently. We've seen it in the Atlantic Basin, and here we go with what's going on here as well.
2: Yeah, it was incredible to see. Not just did it gain Category 4 characteristics, but at one point, it actually gained Category 5 characteristics with winds up to 160 miles per hour. This, to me, you know, Nick, you think back to good old meteorology school, right? And you look at, like, just what the classic look of a hurricane kind of looks like, right, where you have that stadium effect in the eye wall. You have sometimes what are called annular hurricanes. And that's exactly what Genevieve did as it rapidly intensified, literally from a Category 1 to a Category 5 in 24 hours. It was wild.
3: I know, which is unbelievable to say, but again, that's becoming a little more commonplace over the last couple of years with these really warm sea surface temperatures. And that thing just looked like a buzzsaw. Meanwhile, look at this unique double swirl on radar. This was Wednesday. You see the swirl here, and then you also see a little swirl here, almost like a Fujiwara type of thing going on radar. I actually got caught in these downpours in New Jersey. It was hellacious. I had to, my windshield wipers were going full blast. It was heavy, heavy rain.
2: It was wild. And, you know, you go up to our state's capital, right, of Albany. That's in the state of New York right here. And with that double swirl, unfortunately, it was double the trouble in terms of all the rain that they picked up, literally over a foot of rain or nearly a foot of rain in a lot of different spots. And that created all kinds of havoc. And then, of course, in Florida, we have this. It was a sea breeze. And this sea breeze was kind of beautiful.
3: Yeah.
2: But look what it did.
3: Yeah, it collided with an area of outflow. This is almost like, dare I say, radar erotica?
2: Yeah. Ooh, I like it. All right.
3: These two things coming together, combining, and sort of squeezing out a little more moisture right there along the coast. And so kind of a cool thing to pick out on radar. It doesn't happen often. And obviously, here at Fox Weather, we noticed it, and we all said, wow.
2: Yeah, we sure did. And you know what we're saying? Wow to this. Even now, we, of course, have Typhoon Dolphin that's in the Western Pacific, intensified from a tropical storm to a super typhoon in just a couple of days. And again, you can see just how well-defined that eye is with all those showers and thunderstorms around. This is actually racing toward not just Okinawa City. Okinawa City has a population of about 142,000 folks, but the actual island itself of Okinawa has about 1.5 million people. And this is where this thing is racing.
3: A lot of people are going to be impacted. By the way, another annular eye, that means that this storm is kind of stubbornly strong.
2: Yes.
3: It can sort of sustain itself regardless of the environment around it. So it's a little more troublesome.
2: Very much so. So we'll keep a very close eye on this. We are also keeping a very close eye on what is happening in the Pacific Northwest. Oh my goodness, if you haven't heard, we're talking fire weather alerts in effect across the region with wildfires exploding out of control near Spokane, Washington. We have first responders that are on the scene fighting these fires as we speak. The governor, of course, declaring a state of emergency in effect for the city. We'll be following this story all morning long for you right here on Fox Weather on the Fox Business Network.

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1: Dramatic video continues to come in to the Fox Forecast Center out of Spokane, Washington. This is a sports complex that caught fire. A volleyball tournament at the site had to be evacuated as the flames moved in. Scary. Mm. And what's actually interesting, when I think back to my experience of my neighborhood catching fire growing up, I was at a soccer tournament and we were about an hour away. We had to run to get home. It was just a chaotic situation. And so really for parts of the Pacific Northwest, fire weather is easing a little bit today, but that's not really going to help put out the already ongoing blazes.
2: Yeah, and not to mention all the smoke and soot that you have in the atmosphere, the fact that it's not just wood that's burning, but it's plastics and it's all other types of materials that are burning. And it looks like, as of this point, especially east of the Cascade Mountains, really, Haley, that's going to be the bullseye area for seeing a lot of that smoke spread and that fire spread.
1: Yeah, absolutely. Right now, we're seeing some winds coming out of the south, bringing a little bit of moisture coming out of the Pacific. However, we have another dry and windy set of a high pressure that will start to pull in. So, unfortunately, we're not going to see a complete rebound where we're in an atmospheric river, moist air mass, totally setting out the flames. Mm-mm. This is still going to be part of the conversation, at least through the better part of August. Top wind gusts right now, close to about 10, 20 miles per hour by the end of the day today, 20 to 30 over in Idaho Falls. But notice that humidity is dire, 19% over in Billings. And this is that new zone of fire weather concerns where the winds really start to increase in the wake of that cold.
2: Yeah, it is windy. It is dry. It's hot as well. Those are three of the ingredients that you need for wildfire spread. But it also, that's conducive for a lot of smoke spread. Here's where a lot of that smoke is going to be concentrated. Boise, Idaho, Billings, Montana, you can actually see it right here on our visible satellite radar imagery. But you'll note that smoke being spread into parts of northern Montana as well.
1: Yeah, it'll be thick at times, leading to unhealthy air quality, top spot with the worst air quality in the United States. Spokane, Washington, followed by numerous locations into Idaho as well. So multiple different things that we have to.
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1: Good morning. We are back now in Fox Weather with a Fox Weather alert. It has been an explosive wildfire season out west, specifically for our friends and family in Spokane, Washington, literally getting torched overnight with exceedingly dangerous wildfires right now into really the populated city center. It's a level 3 go now evacuation order that is in place for thousands in the state. The state National Guard deployed to assist in containment and evacuations. The governor of Washington, Bob Ferguson, set to travel to Spokane this morning. Folks near the area need to make preparations to evacuate at any moment. And this, too, it was a flash flood emergency. It did just end just a moment ago. It's been allowed to expire. That's the good news. But in its wake, in parts of North Carolina, we are still tracking a tremendous amount of rainfall, literally reports of between 5 to as much as 10 inches of rain. Let me show you what that did to some of the river gauges in the area. Note that spike that we saw to action minor stages as well. Along the Ararat River earlier, we saw a crest nearing 29 feet. So, again, a significant situation that continues to bear monitoring. Meanwhile, it's not just that. Before we get to all of that, the situation really in the state of Washington, we just spoke with Fox Weather's Craig Herrera not too long ago, is absolutely dire.
2: Yeah. I mean, it's crazy to see the explosive development of some of these fires. And Washington's top brass now jumping on a call yesterday to outline their action plan. And a familiar face, as Michael mentioned, joining us just an hour ago.
3: East of the Cascades is a completely different climate from a place like Seattle. When you think of Seattle, you think of rain, right? Well, you get, I don't know, up to 30 inches of rain per year in Seattle. In a place like Spokane, you're lucky to get half of that amount of rain. All of the mountains surrounding Spokane, you've got different gaps where the winds can flow. Now, we had that cold, dry front that came right through Washington just yesterday, increased those winds, fueling some of the wildfires. And that's why these wildfires exploded, like you see on the video.
2: That was Craig Herrera, host of Fox Weather First, offering some vital context as Washington is in crisis mode. Multiple large fires are continuing to rage out west. Now, Craig, just for some context, he worked in Seattle, worked in San Francisco, worked in San Diego. He is our resident West Coast expert, so we are very lucky to have him on to provide some insight into Spokane and these communities that are being faced with evacuations right now. We also are tracking out some more significant fire weather concerns as well in parts of Oregon. Now, if you compare the two states between Oregon and Washington, well, Oregon actually has more acres burned. Over 103,000 for the Second Flat Fire, 313 for the Roe Creek Fire, Hagen Fire 317, and the Big Grass Fire 307,000 acres. So we are getting close to a million plus acres burned so far. And a lot of these fires just barely over half contained. And that's really just the Roe Creek Fire at 57%. The state government, they have now allowed for state resources to come in to help these local communities. But it's not just Oregon, as we mentioned. We're still really focusing in on Washington, more specifically Spokane, one of the larger metros, especially for central eastern Washington. The Old Trails Fire, 0% containment. This is the fire that is posing the biggest risk to Spokane and its residents and why evacuation orders are in place. If you compare it to all the fires that we're seeing in Oregon, over 300,000 acres. In this case, it's only 3,000, but at 0% containment and still increasing wildfire concerns, well, that fire could rapidly explode even further, which is why we're really keeping a close eye on this one. Spokane International, the winds are calming down. 6 miles per hour in Phelps Field, 8 miles per hour, which is a big improvement compared to where we were forecasting for yesterday with winds of close to 45 plus miles per hour, which is what helped the dramatic spread of these small embers. Relative humidity right now, also big improvements. 54% relative humidity, 49% over at Phelps Field. And so while we're not necessarily talking about dry as a desert, we still do have some mid-level drier air and another high-pressure system that's approaching from the west. And that's going to swing in and keep things still on the drier side in terms of precipitation. And it could also, once again, reduce that relative humidity in the coming days. Fire weather right now with the alerts, we're more so focused a bit further off towards the east, so the northern Rockies, moving into the central northern plains, and a Nebraska Sandhills, parts of Interstate 80 under that fire weather warning right now. As far as yesterday goes, it was a particularly dangerous situation for parts of the Columbia Basin. The Real Color satellite also helping to pinpoint where all of that smoke is going now. It almost looks like cloud cover, right? Well, you see here moving into Seattle, that's clouds coming from that system moving out of the Pacific Northwest. But here where you have an origination point and then the smoke plume that's then pulling off towards the northeast, that's our smoke column. And some of that smoke is reaching the surface, which is a big concern, especially for air quality. If you have asthma, elderly, young children, even certain pets, those particulates can really start to affect your body in a short window. Wind gust forecast for now, 20 to 30 miles per hour in the wake of that cold front for Idaho Falls. Glendive, 10 to 20 miles per hour. But again, things have calmed down, at least within the Cascades. And we'll be continuing to kind of monitor this situation over the next little bit. But the air quality, again, especially for a spot like Idaho, where not only is it the fires that are burning in Washington that are reducing the air quality, but in some cases, you're also tacking on that fire and the smoke and the particulates from Oregon as well. So we're looking at unhealthy air, but we could get into the very unhealthy category in a short time. So just all things to be mindful of, but the Northern Plains, that smoke is heading in your general direction.
1: Yeah, especially if you suffer from upper respiratory issues. Meantime, check this out. As you look live in North Carolina, there is a ton of clouds. And unfortunately, where there are clouds occasionally, there are showers and thunderstorms. And all those showers and thunderstorms that we saw over the past couple of hours has led to some flooding concerns. Let me take you outside and show you what it looks like, because the Ararat River toward Mount Airy in North Carolina, it actually peaked at over 27 feet. You'll note there that it actually crested at almost 29 feet. So that threw it into major flood stage for quite a bit of time. Unfortunately, we learned because of that, that homes were flooded, as well as cars getting stuck in water because of the rapid water rise. Here's what things look like toward Mount Airy right now. The good news is that the flash flood emergency itself, which was set to expire in the next, say, 20 minutes or so, has been lifted a little earlier. In its wake, though, I think it's still important and pertinent that we talk about what happened, because toward Westfield, Pilot Mountain, and toward Mount Airy, we actually picked up a really dramatic amount of rain. Check it out for yourself. Over the past couple of hours, those bullseyes of red that you're seeing is an indication of between 8 to 12 inches of rain. Our estimated rain markers in spots, 8.9. Earlier this morning, it was 9.5 inches of rain. So, again, a significant amount of rain really locked and loaded right there from King up toward Laurel Fork. So one of the reasons why you want to make sure that as you head out the door this morning that you're paying very close attention to the creeks, the rivers, and the streams. Northern Georgia was also facing some flood threats earlier this morning. Here's what the big picture looks like. It is a slug of moisture that's slowly working from the Great Lakes into the Northeast. And right now, places like Pittsburgh, PA, getting in on that action. That's heading toward Hershey, Pennsylvania, and eventually for our friends and our family down in southeastern Pennsylvania, closing in on Philadelphia later on today. In the 95 corridor. So you look at the time frame on this, and you'll notice that right around, say, 3 to about 7 p.m. this evening, a couple of those storms that develop could actually pack a bit of a punch. And then by this evening, and then during the overnight hours, so this is going to be the p.m. hours, we're expecting the 95 corridor to see the rain, the showers, and the thunderstorms. How much rain? Well, generally speaking, maybe 1 to 2 inches. Couple of spots, though, D.C. Metro, Philly Metro, New York, the five boroughs, maybe close to 2 to 3 inches of rain in isolated spots. Keep in mind that Albany saw earlier this week over 11 inches of rain in a short period of time. So some flash flooding a concern. As we mentioned, those storms that fire up around, say, 3, 4, and 5 p.m. could contain some hail and some gusty winds. So friends in New York City, late this evening and then in the wee early morning hours of Monday, could be a stormy go of things. Here's what radar could look like by the time we get to 4, 5, and 6 p.m. this evening. You can see where the rain is off to the west. And then during the overnight hours, that rain train moves on in. So third shift workers in New York City, have those umbrellas and all your wet weather gear ready and set to go.
0: Whoa.
4: Whoa is right.
0: heavy rain coming down in sheets there. That was in Miami, Florida, where yesterday things got rocking and rolling pretty quickly with the downpour that moved on through. We're going to see some more soaking storms across Florida, mainly the Big Bend region, as we've got a stalled boundary and a lot of moisture out there that all of these storms can tap into. And boy, we've already seen some heavy rain and more is on the way. And by the way, it's also going to feel hot and humid out there. So you may notice that if you need to do cool it off, make it fun, you know, jump in a pool or eat some ice cream and chow down. But don't do it too fast or you might get a brain freeze. As you see, those temperatures are going to be up in the upper 80s and 90s. But as those showers and storms tap into all of that moisture, we're going to see more 2 and 3 inch rainfall totals, I think, stack up over the next couple of days. And the Big Bend region has already been the bullseye for some of the heaviest of the rain and some of the flooding. And that is going to continue as we take you through what's going to be happening out there through tomorrow. And you'll notice the radar, at least the model of the radar, looks active through tomorrow afternoon and into our Monday afternoon. Some bigger downpours starting to show up as those boundaries, they're going to slide further south. And so they'll go from the Big Bend region being sort of the bullseye to maybe further south and across parts of central Florida. And so keep that in mind as you're getting your errands done through today and tomorrow and even Monday. So you might get a brain freeze. As you see, those temperatures are going to be up in the upper 80s and 90s. But as those showers and storms tap into all of that moisture, we're going to see more 2 and 3 inch rainfall totals, I think, stack up over the next couple of days. And the Big Bend region has already been the bullseye for some of the heaviest of the rain and some of the flooding. And that is going to continue as we take you through what's going to be happening out there through tomorrow. And you'll notice the radar, at least the model of the radar, looks active through tomorrow afternoon and into our Monday afternoon. Some bigger downpours starting to show up as those boundaries, they're going to slide further south. And so they'll go from the Big Bend region being sort of the bullseye to maybe further south and across parts of central Florida. And so keep that in mind as you're getting your errands done through today and tomorrow and even Monday, as I think more pockets of, say, 3 to 5 inches of rain are possible. Not all at once. This is going to be happening over the next couple of days. But as we get into tomorrow, I think that rain adds up and flooding and standing water could become a concern for some. So that's why we've got flood watches in place through Monday evening from Panama City Beach right through Apalachicola down through Cross City and Cedar Key. By the way, Cedar Key has already seen upwards and over 7 inches of rain since the end of the work week. So obviously any more rain on top of that could create additional flooding.

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1: And we're back now on Fox Weather. It's a Fox Weather alert. Dangerous fires rage across Washington. In fact, the governor, Bob Ferguson, set to travel to Spokane this morning to meet with first responders. That's after declaring a state of emergency yesterday. Thousands of residents currently under a level 3 go now evacuation order, with more than 13,000 homes having had lost power because of the fires. Now, the Washington National Guard has also been deployed to assist with evacuation efforts and, of course, containment efforts. So far this year, wildfires in the state have torched more than 425,000 acres. So you think about that fire threat, and it is absolutely significant for our friends and our family in the Pacific Northwest. And so one of the reasons why, again, it's really important that if you are joining us from the Pacific Northwest, that you are heeding all evacuation orders and, of course, all of those fire weather alerts through the day today and the rest of the work week. Nick?
2: Yeah, unfortunately, another life-threatening situation happening overnight in North Carolina. This is what it looks like in Roxborough, NC right now. And boy, those clouds are super saturated. We've got a flash flood emergency that was issued all morning. It's now been expired, but that rain is still something that we're going to have to watch out for in Mount Airy, North Carolina. And you see it right there. There have been several reports of water rescues and mudslides while that line of showers and storms moved through during the overnight hours. And somewhere between 5 and 10 inches of rain has fallen across this region. In fact, here's a look at some of those estimated rainfall totals over just the last 24 hours. And you see anywhere from just over 5 1/4 to 6 3/4 of an inch to, yeah, about 9 3/4 of an inch, all within that area. And of course, this is in the foothills of North Carolina. So topography plays a big part in where all the rain goes and how it impacts the land. So obviously the mudslides are a big concern, as you see all of the flood and rain reports that have come through over the last 24 hours, including several vehicle water rescues that are ongoing in and around East Pine Street in Pilot Mountain. You drill in even closer, you see Mount Airy has numerous roads that are flooded and covered with several inches of fast-flowing water. And of course, it only takes 6 inches of flowing water to pick up and lift and possibly wash away a car down a road. So there is a lot of power within 6 inches of moving water. Meanwhile, mudslide near the intersection of Woodville Road and Caterpillar Trail in Woodville itself. The one bit of good news here is that the Arrett River at Mount Airy has come down considerably to normal levels after peaking, cresting at almost 29 feet. So that's the good news there. But of course, still many reports of flooding ongoing this morning in Mount Airy. So be careful. It's a dangerous situation unfolding in northern, kind of northwestern North Carolina.
3: And on top of the wildfires out west, heavy rain and strong storms are firing off right now up and down the East Coast. A flash flood emergency is in effect in western North Carolina, and downpours are soaking parts of Florida. More rain pushing into the Northeast as well. So from the West Coast being very dry, prompting fires, to the East Coast being so wet that we have flash flooding. You can

0: see the dichotomy of both coasts, but still, both stories very important. We'll start things off over in Florida, where we have a level 2 out of 4 threat for flash flooding. A lot of this positioned over Florida's Big Bend, where they had upwards of 5 inches of rain reported over the last 36 hours. But we still have more rain working its way towards Florida's Big Bend yet again today. New Orleans also about to see a good soaking, mainly just south of New Orleans. But the I-10 corridor is where we have this cold front that's been just remaining stationary, hugging that boundary. And so with the high pressure that's sitting in the northern Gulf of America, it's pumping in all that moisture, meeting up with that cold front. And anything north of that cold front, you're seeing drier weather. As far as the live radar goes for Florida, we do have a good bit of lightning. This is not unusual, especially for this part of the country. A lot of storms get convective very early on. A good lightning show happening north of Panama City. That's working its way towards Tallahassee right now. And then for the Tampa Bay area, you guys also are dealing with probably some substantial rainfall rates, especially with this storm that's setting up overhead. A lot of this just to the south of downtown Tampa, but nonetheless, a lot of people that move to this general area for summer vacations or just to spend some time. Then you head over to the northeast, where it's more the interior northeast, feeling the effects of a warm front that's pushing north, and that's helping to carry some of these storms. Pittsburgh, one spot to watch this morning for some low-lying threats for flash flooding, especially along some of the roads and interstates, because they've been stuck under, I don't want to say a training band of storms, but a storm band that just hasn't been able to let up quite yet. Then for Buffalo, you are in a period of calm, but we do have this complex of thunderstorms that will be moving into upstate New York. All that to say, we're still focused on parts of the northern plains today with a level 2 out of 5 threat for severe weather. This is for tomorrow on Monday, where we could be looking at damaging winds, hail, and an isolated tornado threat. Can't totally rule that out. I will say that the cap, which is basically the lid on the atmosphere, should limit some of the severe growth. But if these storms can break through the cap, and if they can do that earlier in the day, well, then you can have more explosive growth. A lot of these storms, though, are going to be well to the north and will cluster fairly quickly, and that will cause them to become more of a damaging wind threat. But as far as damaging wind goes, it's this part of the country, this late in the summer, where you would expect to see strong storms erupt. So for Fargo, North Dakota, just be prepared today. A little bit windy. We are going to be dealing with that cold front approaching from the west that triggered all the fire weather. It's creating some drier conditions, especially for western North Dakota. Then that's going to shift. And as that cold front comes in to eastern North Dakota, that's where the thunderstorms start to erupt by Monday early evening. Tuesday, improving conditions, temperatures into the 70s. Look at that, 49 degrees for Tuesday night with partly cloudy skies. But honestly, you'll see a good bit of sun. Damaging wind reports so far, top states. Illinois, 794, with the total reports at over 14,000. If you look at how that stacks up year to date, well, we are well above average by a good 3,000 plus. So wind has been a big driving factor for our severe weather this year and something that we'll continue to be on the lookout for tomorrow.
1: And all eyes are, of course, on Super Typhoon Dolphin churning in the western Pacific Ocean. Dolphin has its eyes set on Okinawa, Japan. That's the southern areas of Japan, where, of course, we have 80,000 U.S. service members that are stationed right here, and that's exactly where Dolphin is heading. So let's give you a quick little overview on what we're tracking. Again, it's going to race toward the west, north of the northern Mariana Islands and Guam, of course, a U.S. territory there as well. And about 1,000 miles or so south is where it is of Tokyo, which is, of course, one of the largest prefectures in the world and in Japan. Look at the enhanced satellite. This is just a classic, beautiful hurricane or typhoon. And what you'll notice is that that eye is just a perfect circle. Call it an annular eye. And it just means that the structural integrity of the hurricane or this typhoon right now is really self-sustaining. Winds currently at about 140 miles per hour, making it a formidable Category 4 storm. It's going to race toward the west, and as it does so, although it may weaken in intensity, it is still going to be powerful. Let's focus in on what happens as this approaches Okinawa, again, where we have the island itself with over 1.5 million people right here. That makes its closest approach Thursday evening into Friday, so the end of this upcoming work week. All eyes are going to be on what Dolphin is doing. After that point, of course, we're going to see effects not just in Taipei, Taiwan, but also in Shanghai, China. Shanghai, as you know, when it comes to China, that is like the technological epicenter of the country. So we'll see how that impacts as we watch this move race toward the West during this upcoming week. All right, so we're, of course, not just talking about what's going on in the Pacific. We also have to, of course, talk about what's going on in the Carolina coastline and in the Atlantic as well, because, of course, the season still young.
0: Yeah, I mean, in the Atlantic, August usually marks that tipping point for activity. There are still signs of tropical development across really the entire basin, but it doesn't mean that we are guaranteed to get a system this month, although the signs are pointing to maybe mid-August could be our go point for the Atlantic having a brief window of activity. So far, though, at least for the first couple weeks of August, or at least the next 7 days, the signs are pointing to no. No tropical development likely within the next 7 days. And tomorrow marks a point where we would typically get our C-name storm. This year it would be Cristobal. So August 3rd is when that happens. August 11th is usually our date for the first hurricane. With the Saharan dust, this has been a big story mainly a couple of weeks back, but we are still dealing with some more significant Saharan dust plumes, and that's not only acting as kind of snuffing out any kind of tropical wave or disturbance that's trying to move off the Saharan coast of Africa, but it also is keeping the water temperatures a little bit cooler than average for parts of the main development region. For Saharan dust, we haven't really been too abnormal this year. We've had moments where we've had steep drop-offs compared to average. At this point, we're running right around where we would expect to see it. But notice, similarly, with the wind shear starts to die down a little bit in the main development region this time of year, that's also what's happening with the Saharan dust. So August, September, October, where we have our peak of hurricane season, it's mainly due to the Saharan dust really relaxing. Wind shear is something that we'll be talking about a lot, especially with El Nino, because with El Nino, you have enhanced wind shear over the MDR, but also over the Caribbean. But that doesn't mean it's a guarantee for the entirety of hurricane season, right? We are looking at a small pocket of less hostile winds, especially right off the coast of Cabo Verde, that has prompted some of these models to really latch on to a tropical wave by about next Tuesday. So not this Tuesday, but the following. So we're talking more so the 10th, 11th of August, where not only is it the Euro AI, but also the Euro model hinting that there's an area of low pressure that'll develop. The one model that's not necessarily on board, it's kind of dialed back on its thinking, is the Google AI. And the Google AI has done very well over the last 2 years since we've put it into practice with forecasting for hurricanes. Our exclusive tropical threat model with Fox Weather, low end chance of development for at least a tropical depression. But this number, this graphic, it changes every day with new model runs, every hour even as well. So while this is the story now, it doesn't mean that will stay the story over the next 2 weeks. The water temperatures, again, with the main development region, we're actually watching as they're starting to warm up just a touch. But for now, still, there are some pockets of cooler water that will limit a storm as it moves closer to the United States. El Nino, though, it is on one. I've seen a couple people saying that online. On one basically meaning it is off to the races. The waters of the equatorial Pacific are warming at a dramatic rate. So all signs are pointing to the fact that this could be one of our strongest El Nino events we have seen in recent memory since we've been keeping records of the ENSO oscillation. All that means, though, is at least with our season forecast coming out of NOAA and CSU, two very well-respected organizations with hurricane forecasting, both calling for below average with named storms, hurricanes, and Category 3 storms this year. But as we all know, all it takes is the one, so we'll be keeping you posted as the hurricane season braces on. And a very serious situation unfolding right now in Washington state. Wildfires are exploding out of control, causing evacuation orders in Spokane, Washington. The driver who took this video was in the middle of evacuating as homes are quite literally on fire. You can see the flames on a roof of a home right there. We'll keep you updated on this story every step of the way. More Weather Command Week.

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1: This is a Fox Weather alert. Video of catastrophic fires continuing to pour into Fox Weather. You can see the flames, this fanning near Spokane, Washington, prompting thousands of people to evacuate. These fires erupted yesterday afternoon after there was a particularly dangerous situation, fire weather warning in place. Last night at a news conference, Washington National Guard Major General Gent Welsh called this the worst fire conditions he's seen in 38 years, saying, quote, when the sun sets and the sun rises, we are going to be in shock. Still waiting on that real sunrise for the Pacific Northwest. They are quite a few hours behind us here in the Northeast. But the fire that is posing the greatest threat to Spokane, the Old Trails fire. And when you compare it to some of the other fires across the Pac Northwest, it's fairly small. But at 0% containment, there is still a good chance that that fire is going to grow and potentially at a rapid rate. 0% containment just means that no percentage of the boundary of that fire is contained, meaning that the fire can explode in multiple different directions. But it's depending upon the wind direction. That's the greatest likelihood of where that fire will expand. And at this point, winds are coming out of the southwest. So likely the fire then expand closer to country homes and then moving north along Highway 2 as opposed to downtown Spokane. But any small undulation in the wind can create one ember that flies and that can trigger a whole new blaze. The visible satellite, this was from Saturday in the morning. You can see as that fire really started to erupt, it was about 2 o'clock in the afternoon, maybe a little bit earlier. And then the smoke plume that just pulled south of Colbert. We'll likely have better visible satellite imagery again today once again the sun comes out and then we're able to use that product. Fire weather outlooks, though, are pretty expansive. We still have critical fire weather alerts for parts of the northern Rockies from Montana into Wyoming, parts of Idaho as well, and then even more expansive than that, the elevated threat. Over 2 million people under at least some type of alert for fire weather concerns today. We'll watch those conditions ease a little bit, especially for Spokane, but we have this cold front that we've been tracking that's going to continue to march off towards the east, and that will increase the winds and also reduce that humidity. But unfortunately, for spots like the Pacific Northwest, while we have a slight return in the humidity with the winds coming out of the southwest, we have another high pressure, a dry, windy high pressure that's going to come on shore by early next week. And so, unfortunately, we're still going to be talking about fire weather danger that'll be elevated throughout the next maybe 7 days plus. Wind gust forecast right now, Idaho Falls, 30 to 40 miles per hour. That is one spot throughout the afternoon we'll be needing to keep an eye on. That was the forecast for about 5 p.m. this evening. Relative humidity, we're keeping an eye on Idaho Falls, thinking about winds of 40 to 50 miles per hour, 16% relative humidity. That is drier than some deserts, quite literally. And for a lot of these spots across the west, they didn't have a big snow season, and so they're very dry. Washington was one state under record-breaking drought, and you see how that turned out. So the good news is if you are anywhere to the west of the Cascades, you have a good bit of moisture, but anywhere to the east, you really have to be on alert today and ready to move if need be, ready to evacuate. So go if you have any family photos. I think that's the one thing that's irreplaceable. Grab the family photos, grab all the necessary documents that would be important, put them in your car just to have, just in case, to where if you do have to evacuate, you can do so at a very quick clip. Air quality alerts, though, again, expansive into parts of eastern Oregon. Idaho is the one state that actually has some of the worst air quality. And throughout the next couple of days, we could even see some of that smoke begin to taper down towards the south and impact parts of the Central Plains as well.
2: And Haley, truly a story of feast and famine, right? We are in famine when it comes to the rain needed out west. However, it's too much of a good thing, if you will, out east, where in the mid-Atlantic, more rain causing flash flood emergencies overnight for parts of the North Carolina region. As you look live there, here's what things look like right now. I do want to bring you into Washington, D.C., right? You'll notice that on the western edge of the metro toward Woodstock, Madison, Winchester, it is moderate to heavy rain that you're waking up to this morning. Friends from Punxsutawney down toward Pittsburgh, it's showers and thunderstorms that we're seeing. But we've been seeing some training of thunderstorms late in the evening, last night into the wee early morning hours of this morning in North Carolina, in this region right here, that ended up dumping, look at this, right, our estimated rainfall between 5 to 8 inches, some spots well over 8 to 9 inches of rain. And that is what led to our flash flood emergency that we had overnight and then into the early morning hours of this morning. So what it means is, although that flash flood emergency has been allowed to expire, certainly doesn't mean that the rivers, creeks, and streams won't be running high. They will be running high, and any additional rain that we see on top of all of the saturated grounds could lead to more runoff, and that runoff could lead to additional flooding concerns. Also watching our friends in northern Georgia as well. The ground super saturated there. And speak about a super saturated ground. Are you kidding me? Albany, New York, the capital city. We have been inundated with rain this week, and look what's on the way throughout the afternoon and evening today. More showers, more thunderstorms. At this point, it's not going to take a whole lot more rain in Albany to cause some flooding concerns. In terms of how much more we could pick up, well, a half an inch to up to 2 inches additional rain is possible in Albany and surrounding Albany, New York. So let's be on the lookout for some flooding. And it's one of the reasons why today, tomorrow, and on Tuesday, we have that flash flood threat that is indicated in parts of the Northeast. We zero in on what the moisture looks like. So this is basically if you take your shoe off, right, and then you press your feet into the ground between your big toe and your index toe. Do you get the squishiness, right? You ever feel that feeling? You're certainly going to feel that. It's really moist ground from Albany to Kingston, New Haven toward Providence. Meanwhile, you do the same thing down toward Philadelphia, and it feels more like cornflakes that you're stepping on just because the ground is so dry. So the wetter the ground, the better the opportunity for seeing some flash flooding. Additionally, Nick, there's that chance that we could see some strong to severe storms later on this afternoon in parts of the interior. We'll watch it very carefully throughout the remainder of your Sunday.
0: Yes, we will. Meanwhile, another round of heavy rain soaking the Sunshine State. So here we go again as nasty storms already started firing off on Saturday with the next batch of weather taking shape right now. A level 2 out of 4 flash flood risk is in place today with up to 3 inches of rain expected. There is just a lot of moisture in the atmosphere, and you feel it as humidity out here. So if you live in any of these spots in the dark blue, you're probably wanting to say to Mother Nature, girl, I want you to understand it is too humid out here. I was in Savannah yesterday. I felt it. That air was thick. And that just means there's a lot of moisture for those real slow-moving boundaries and showers and storms to tap into and then rain out. And we've seen that play out over the last couple of days. It has been inundation in terms of the water around the Big Bend area, 3 to 5 to even as much as 7 inches of rain in spots. And so, obviously, when you talk about that amount of rain in just a short period of time, flooding is a concern, and we're going to keep that a concern as we move through not only today, but into our Monday as well. So this will take you through the rest of this afternoon, and you see some of these showers moving on in. We're already seeing some heavier downpours in and around Tampa and Sarasota, and we'll keep that moving into our Monday as well. Gainesville, Jacksonville, even around the Orlando area, as some of these showers will set up and drop 2 to maybe even 3 inches of rain in a very short period of time. And over the next couple of days, you'll notice we could see upwards of 5 inches falling in some of those spots that have already been the hardest hit. So we've got the flood watches in place from PCB, Panama City Beach, right down through Cedar Key, which, by the way, Cedar Key is one of those areas that has seen heavy rain, over 7 inches of rain. Remember last hurricane season, we didn't get much in the way of tropical rain at all across the state of Florida. So drought scenario has improved since May. Not all that much. We're still seeing many areas that do need the rain. So it's not all bad news with this rain, but obviously too much rain could certainly create some flooding concerns.
1: And while it may look like paradise, Hawaii's weather is anything but simple. Still ahead, Fox Weather's Robert Ray takes us to Maui to show how El Nino and the island's unique landscape are shaping conditions across the Aloha State.
3: I'm Ari Sarsalari, and today we're talking about the heat index. You ever been outside in the summer and it just feels like it's much hotter than the actual temperature? Well, that is what we call the heat index. The heat index is a measure of how hot the air feels when you account for the combination of temperature and humidity. The National Weather Service, they've got a chart that you can figure out the heat index pretty easily. All you have to do is match the air temperature, that's the horizontal axis at the top, with the relative humidity, that's the vertical axis on the left. You just find where the two values intersect, and that number is your heat index. Don't sweat it when faced with sweltering heat. Make sure to download the Fox Weather app for up-to-date forecasts. Fox Weather, weathering it together.
2: You've made it to your Sunday fun day, as some like to call it, but it might not be so fun when you open up that front door in places like Vegas and then down toward Phoenix. Have you ever opened up your oven and just been blasted by that dry heat? That's exactly what it's going to feel like, not just this morning in Vegas at 92 degrees, but also in Phoenix currently at 97 degrees, and that's going to feel chilly compared to what we have in the forecast this afternoon. Later on today, temperatures in Phoenix making it to 116 degrees, Vegas 115, and look at Lake Havasu City, almost 120 degrees. We're talking triple-digit heat up and down the West Coast. It is going to be very warm, not just along the coastline, but also toward the Four Corners region. Durango at 97 degrees. And look at Texas, the panhandle, from Amarillo and even into parts of Oklahoma. Triple-digit heat in store for you. And it's not like, you know, it's Sunday and then by Monday, Tuesday, Wednesday, everything's back to normal. Not even slightly. By Tuesday, we're still in the triple digit heat from literally the Mexico border all the way up through Nevada. You look at parts of Colorado, Pueblo at 86 degrees, right? When you think about Colorado, I feel like you think about hiking, biking, backpacking, all that stuff. Not necessarily temperatures in the 90s. Moab at 102 degrees. And look at Phoenix. Your average high is 106. We don't even get there until next Monday. So you got a week of extreme heat ahead of you.
4: I'm Fox Weather's Ian Oliver, and today we're talking about ridge riders. These are powerful complexes of storms that can strike the same places in the summertime day after day after day. Why is that? This all gets started with a strong area of high pressure. It's this big bubble or a dome of hot and stable air that parks itself across the south, and it can stay there for days or weeks. So what does that mean for you? It depends on where you're at. If you're stuck under the ridge, it's hot, it's nasty, it's muggy, and it keeps going day after day with little or no rain to provide relief. But if you head out to the outskirts or the periphery of this ridge of high pressure, that's where all the action is. Rounds of strong and severe storms repeatedly strike the same spots. That's what kicks up a flood threat. The rain, the thunderstorms, they ride right up and over that big area of high pressure. Meteorologists call that the ridge, and that's why the storms are called ridge riders. Fox Weather, weathering it together.
0: Well, the Pacific Ocean is teeming with tropical activity, and while Hurricane Fausto remained safely north of the Hawaiian Islands this week, it serves as another reminder that the basin is entering one of its busiest times of the year. Fox Weather's Robert Ray takes us to Maui to explain the science behind it all.
5: The Hawaiian Islands are famous for having some of the most diverse weather on Earth. In just a few miles, you can go from tropical rainforest to dry desert. Now, with El Nino developing across the Pacific, scientists are watching closely to see how those unique climates could be affected.
6: Because the Hawaiian Islands are so mountainous, the mountains interact with the wind flow, and that's what drives the weather.
5: Here on Maui, it's one of the nature's greatest weather laboratories. In less than an hour's drive, you can experience heavy tropical rain, sunshine, cool mountain air, and dry desert conditions, all on the same island. 10,000 feet in elevation and above the clouds here in Maui, this is Haleakala National Park. What an amazing place, and really the finest example, at least here on Maui, of the microsystems, the different climates. As we look down on the crater, amazing to see the vastness of that volcanic situation down there. And then we have rainforests in the area. Trade winds push most air toward the mountains, where it rises, cools, and condenses into clouds and rain. The windward slopes receive abundant rainfall, feeding lush rainforests and waterfalls. Some areas receive well over 300 inches of rain each year, while others see less than 15.
6: So when that moist easterly flow runs into the mountain, it goes up the mountain and then falls back down as rain. So the east side of the mountains, the windward side, are the rainy parts of Hawaii and all of the islands.
5: Now add El Nino into the equation as ocean temperatures warm across the central and eastern Pacific. Atmospheric circulation shifts.

0: For us, one of our biggest concerns is coral reef environments. They're the building blocks of our marine ecosystem. If our coral is impacted with extreme temperatures, we experience bleaching events. That impacts the entire marine ecosystem.
1: Scientists across the world emphasize that every El Nino behaves a little differently. But understanding Hawaii's complex terrain helps explain why even subtle shifts in the Pacific can produce noticeable impacts across the islands. From Maui, Hawaii, Robert Ray, Fox Weather.
2: Man, oh man.
3: Unbelievable reporting as usual from Robert Ray. Oh. Nobody does it quite like him.
2: No, I absolutely love the visual storytelling of it all. And speaking about the visuals, this week in weather, oh my gosh.
3: It would even make you say, wow.
2: Yeah, it would.
3: So this is the wows in weather so far this week. Has this been a wild week for sure? And we're going to take a look back at some of the big weather wonders. First to the Pacific, where Hurricane Genevieve has since been downgraded to a tropical storm, right? But not before rapidly intensifying from a Category 1 storm to a Category 4. And this seems to be happening more and more frequently. We've seen it in the Atlantic Basin, and here we go with what's going on here as well.
2: Yeah, it was incredible to see. Not just did it gain Category 4 characteristics, but at one point, it actually gained Category 5 characteristics with winds up to 160 miles per hour. This, to me, you know, Nick, you think back to good old meteorology school, right? And you look at, like, just what the classic look of a hurricane kind of looks like, right, where you have that stadium effect in the eye wall. You have sometimes what are called annular hurricanes. And that's exactly what Genevieve did as it rapidly intensified, literally from a Category 1 to a Category 5 in 24 hours. It was wild.
3: I know, which is unbelievable to say, but again, that's becoming a little more commonplace over the last couple of years with these really warm sea surface temperatures. And that thing just looked like a buzzsaw. Meanwhile, look at this unique double swirl on radar. This was Wednesday. You see the swirl here, and then you also see a little swirl here, almost like a Fujiwara type of thing going on radar. I actually got caught in these downpours in New Jersey. It was hellacious. I had to, my windshield wipers were going full blast. It was heavy, heavy rain.
2: It was wild. And, you know, you go up to our state's capital, right, of Albany. That's in the state of New York right here. And with that double swirl, unfortunately, it was double the trouble in terms of all the rain that they picked up, literally over a foot of rain or nearly a foot of rain in a lot of different spots. And that created all kinds of havoc. And then, of course, in Florida, we have this. It was a sea breeze. And this sea breeze was kind of beautiful.
3: Yeah.
2: But look what it did.
3: Yeah, it collided with an area of outflow. This is almost like, dare I say, radar erotica?
2: Yeah. Ooh, I like it. All right.
3: These two things coming together, combining, and sort of squeezing out a little more moisture right there along the coast. And so kind of a cool thing to pick out on radar. It doesn't happen often. And obviously, here at Fox Weather, we noticed it, and we all said, wow.
2: Yeah, we sure did. And you know what we're saying? Wow to this. Even now, we, of course, have Typhoon Dolphin that's in the Western Pacific, intensified from a tropical storm to a super typhoon in just a couple of days. And again, you can see just how well-defined that eye is with all those showers and thunderstorms around. This is actually racing toward not just Okinawa City. Okinawa City has a population of about 142,000 folks, but the actual island itself of Okinawa has about 1.5 million people. And this is where this thing is racing.
3: A lot of people are going to be impacted. By the way, another annular eye, that means that this storm is kind of stubbornly strong.
2: Yes.
3: It can sort of sustain itself regardless of the environment around it. So it's a little more troublesome.
2: Very much so. So we'll keep a very close eye on this. We are also keeping a very close eye on what is happening in the Pacific Northwest. Oh my goodness, if you haven't heard, we're talking fire weather alerts in effect across the region with wildfires exploding out of control near Spokane, Washington. We have first responders that are on the scene fighting these fires as we speak. The governor, of course, declaring a state of emergency in effect for the city. We'll be following this story all morning long for you right here on Fox Weather on the Fox Business Network.

0: right now.
1: Good morning. We are back now on Fox Weather. See it for yourself. That's dramatic video coming into Fox Weather out of Spokane, Washington. This, of course, a sports complex that caught fire. It was a volleyball tournament at the site that had to be evacuated because of all the flames, Nick, that came screaming in. And you can imagine, just put yourself in that position, right?
2: I know. It's
1: terrifying.
2: It's impossible to think how you would react if you were in that situation. And what a just unfortunate spot to find yourself in. And unfortunately, more scenes like that could play out. I'm not saying that they will, but conditions are very favorable today for fires to either start or spread quickly. We've got critical and elevated fire weather outlooks here, especially around beautiful parts of eastern Idaho, kind of southeastern Idaho, Jackson Hole, Wyoming, which is a very popular tourist spot, and parts of central Montana.
1: Now, you used to live out this way, right?
2: I did, I lived in Boise, and I'll tell you what, it does get real dry. It's a high desert, so not a lot of precipitation out there during the summertime. So things are super dry. There's tumbleweed.
1: Right.
2: And so there's a lot of kindling out there.
1: Absolutely. And, of course, it's windy out there on the eastern end of the Cascades. And we're looking for winds in Idaho Falls, perhaps upwards of 40 miles per hour. Then you factor the fact that the relative humidity in Idaho Falls, only 16%. It's hot out there today, so it's a recipe for continued fire spread.
2: And there's plenty of them, so be real mindful of how you are discarding of your cigarettes and any outdoor burning that you might think about doing.

0: morning. This is a Fox weather alert. The state of Washington is under a state of emergency. Spokane, Washington, the second largest city in the state, is facing an extremely dangerous wildfire burning right now in the populated areas surrounding the city. It's a level 3 go now evacuation order in place for thousands. The state's National Guard deployed to assist containment and evacuations. The governor of Washington, Bob Ferguson, set to travel to Spokane later this morning. Folks near the area need to make sure preparations and preparedness is in place because evacuation orders may be issued. And also new into Fox weather, we have that flash flood emergency that just ended moments ago in North Carolina. But we are not out of the woods just yet. Multiple reports of flood rescues and major highways, of course, getting flooded out. On top of that, some spots reporting upwards of 5 to 10 inches of rain in just a matter of hours. And you can see what that did to our river gauge levels. And we continue to monitor the situation as that sun rises this morning. But of course, before we get there, Haley, it's a dire situation for our friends and family in the state of Washington.
1: Yeah, absolutely. I mean, Washington, their top brass was jumping on a call just yesterday, Michael, to outline their action plan. And a familiar face joined us last hour.
2: East of the Cascades is a completely different climate from a place like Seattle. When you think of Seattle, you think of rain, right? Well, you get, I don't know, up to 30 inches of rain per year in Seattle. In a place like Spokane, you're lucky to get half of that amount of rain. All of the mountains surrounding Spokane, you've got different gaps where the winds can flow. Now, we had that cold, dry front that came right through Washington just yesterday, increased those winds, fueling some of the wildfires, and that's why these wildfires exploded.
1: That was our resident Western expert, Craig Herrera, there. But then you also have Major General Ghent Welsh, who offered more insight as well, saying that when the sun sets and the sun rises, we are going to be in shock. And unfortunately, we are just now starting to watch the sun begin to rise. And with close to 4,000, 5,000 structures that were being threatened by this very fire, the Old Trails fire, we hope that it's not worst case scenario. At this point, the Old Trails fire, although it is fairly small compared to its counterparts across Washington and Oregon, it still is closest to downtown Spokane, some of the outlying communities, suburb communities. Those are the ones that are being threatened in the immediate next couple of days. 0% containment means that any boundary surrounding this fire can still expand. There's not one particular zone that has been able to stay fully contained just yet. The Old Trails fire has been active for about 2 days. Human caused right now, still kind of unknown exactly what human characteristic caused it. It could be a power line that came down, just something man-made, not naturally occurring, which happens with a lot of our wildfires. And at this point, 3,509 acres that have officially been burned. The good news is, while yesterday we were calling for 45 to 50 mile an hour winds, today those winds have relaxed. Now we're watching that cold front pull further off towards the east, and it's increasing that fire weather danger for parts of the Northern Plains and the Northern Rockies, but specifically for a spot like Spokane in the lee of the Cascades, things are better. As a matter of fact, that relative humidity even bumping up further from where we were at this morning. Now 63% relative humidity at Spokane International, 55% over at Felts Field. Now, while we're getting a little more humid with the air mass, it doesn't mean we have any rain, and so it's not necessarily helping to put out the blaze. Over 2 million people under a fire weather alert right now. It includes a good majority of Interstate 15 from Idaho Falls north to Great Falls, Glendive as well, under that fire weather alert. And we're also tracking elevated fire concerns for parts of the Nebraska Sandhills. We're also going to be monitoring the air quality because especially in Idaho, we have multiple cities with very unhealthy air, Same story over for Spokane. Spokane, as of last check, was the number one worst air quality city in the United States.
0: And of course, we want to take it out west where, of course, the fires continue to burn. You are looking at video here from Spokane, Washington, where numerous residents had to be evacuated due to all of the wildfire, not just smoke, but the fires themselves. Fox 13 Seattle meteorologist Alona McCauley joins us now to discuss this threat. And I'm curious, you know, you've spent several years in Seattle. I know that this is more of a threat on the eastern side of the Cascades, Seattle itself on the western side. What are you most concerned about this morning for you and your community?
1: Yeah, that is a great question. Thanks for having me on this morning. You know, of course, our hearts are with Spokane right now because the pictures that you've been showing and are coming out of that location in eastern Washington are quite scary, really. You know, we were taking some live shots from some of our reporters there at our sister station in Spokane, and just the urgency for those folks and how quickly they needed to get out of their homes with those fire lines really expanding very quickly. As you mentioned, we were tracking winds yesterday east of the Cascades in excess of 50 miles an hour. And just to give you some indication, there was a particularly dangerous situation label put on the fire danger yesterday because it was so critical. That is the first time ever we have had that label put on the state of Washington, and especially for fire danger. So that was just giving us an idea of how bad the situation was yesterday. Even here on the western side, we were dealing with such breezy conditions here that our annual Seafair event that goes on, we have the Blue Angels in town, and they were grounded yesterday as well. They first time in 15 years that that has happened because of how windy it was over here, even on the western side as well.
0: It's really interesting. You were mentioning the fact that you had a chance to tap into the affiliate out there in Spokane. I'm curious, what did they say specifically about conditions? Obviously, Spokane being the second largest city in the state of Washington, this had significant impacts. How are they dealing with this in the current moment?
1: Yeah, we are going to get probably a lot more clarification and word of how it looks over there today because it was unfolding so quickly there yesterday. I do understand that the governor had issued a state of emergency, a disaster declaration for the entire state. He issued a burn ban for the entire state of Washington, effective immediately as of yesterday because of how quickly those flames were spreading and how windy it was over there. And again, the pictures coming out of there were just showing folks having to gather whatever they could as quickly as possible because of how fast those flames were moving because of the winds blowing so hard and so rapidly there. We are getting reports, of course, of emergency shelters being opened there at the convention center, I believe, in Spokane, someplace for them to go. And, of course, all of the animal humane societies trying to just take in the pets to shelter those folks that are going to be impacted. And I think our governor, as you mentioned, will be headed over there today to get a firsthand look, so we will get some more pictures. The other thing that they were doing yesterday that we were getting reports of was with those power lines arcing. We don't know if this is what exactly caused this particular fire in Spokane, but they were doing rolling blackouts because of the potential for those power lines arcing with those winds blowing as hard as they were.
0: Yeah, it was just incredible to see, just to speak to the nature of this fire weather threat. From what I understand, and please correct me if I'm wrong, but it was the first time ever that a PDS, a particularly dangerous situation, fire weather warning, had ever been issued for the state of Washington. Again, just speaking to the severity of what you guys have been going through. I know it's going to be perhaps much more challenging in the hours and days ahead, especially for our friends and family in eastern Washington. We'll, of course, keep very close eyes on it. Thank you so much for building in just a few minutes of your day with us here on Fox Weather. Fox 13 Seattle meteorologist Alona McCulley. Alona, thank you so much for your time this morning. We appreciate it.
1: You bet. We'll keep you posted out here.
0: Perfect. And, of course, heading from the Pacific Northwest to the Northeast, more rain taking shape after nasty storms slammed the region less than a week ago. You're looking live now in parts of North Carolina. This is Roxboro, where we had flash flood emergencies early this morning. That flash flood emergency in the foothills of the Carolinas was allowed to expire earlier this morning at 8 o'clock Eastern. But before it did, more than a half a foot of rain fell in some spots. Flash flood emergencies just mean that life-threatening flash flooding is ongoing. We certainly had a couple of water rescues and evacuations. You look at the river gauges, and this really tells the story. We saw the rain just scream down and then a huge spike in our river gauges. Note that it only took a few hours for this to crest at 29 feet or just shy of 29 feet. That's 2 feet above our major flood stage. So you could imagine that with just a few hours of rain, it was torrential rain at that, you have major flooding that was going on, and that was really the reason that prompted that flash flood emergency that we saw earlier. Right now, what we're tracking for you in that spot that we saw the flash flood emergency, that was right here toward Mount Airy, is in the wake of it, a ton of rain. Look at the colors here. This is going to really give you an indication on how much rain we picked up. Generally 5 to 8 inches area wide, but some spots 8 to 12 inches. We query this and it gives us a better detail on what the numbers would possibly look like. And again, it's 8 to 9 plus inches of rain just in that zone. This is eastern parts of, or I should say the western end of North Carolina, eastern Tennessee area, where you have huge mountains, right? The Blue Ridge Mountains, southern end of the Smokies as well. And that is an area where all of that water likes to concentrate, is in those river basins, on the in the holler regions, if you will, of that mountain, the mountain range. So you look at North Georgia, where we were also fighting through some flash flood warnings. And again, it just tells the story that it's been a really wet go of things. We're continuing to track some heavy rain, not only just west of Washington, D.C., but also from Punxsutawney, Pennsylvania, toward Pittsburgh, Cleveland, seeing some showers over Lake Erie. All of this is moving toward the East Coast, taking its time. So at least the morning hours look pretty good, up and down 95. But it's later on this afternoon and into this evening and during the overnight where the rain train comes screaming on through the 95 corridor. And with it, places like Albany, another half an inch to possibly, Haley, another inch of rain over super saturated soils.
1: It's multiple dangerous weather events unfolding from coast to coast today. Overnight, catastrophic flooding swamped towns near Mount Airy, North Carolina, as fires explode in Spokane, Washington. These are both being classified as particularly dangerous situations. We'll keep you updated on both of these stories when we're back from break. Be sure to keep it here.

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1: This, a Fox weather alert, as dangerous fires rage across the state of Washington. The governor of Washington, Bob Ferguson, set to travel to Spokane this morning to meet with first responders after declaring a state of emergency. Because of the fire outbreak yesterday, thousands of residents currently under a level 3 go now evacuation order. More than 13,000 homes have had power knocked out from the fires, and the Washington National Guard has also been deployed to assist evacuation and containment efforts. So far this year, wildfires in the state have already torched more than 425,000 acres, and you look at the chunk of real estate that is under fire weather warnings today, and it's almost the entire state of Montana included, and that would be Butte, down toward Billings, our friends in Great Falls, and even Glasgow, not to mention Rock City and Idaho Falls. So an ongoing fire weather situation, still ongoing. Unfortunately, Nick, when we look at the containment, several of these fires still 0% contained, with over 36,000 acres being charred and burned near Omak. Nick?
2: All right, let's talk about what's going on or what happened overnight in North Carolina, as there was a flash flood emergency that was issued throughout earlier this morning. It's now expired, but that rain is and the flooding is certainly ongoing in the western part of the state. You see Roxboro, North Carolina here, and how just murky and saturated the clouds are, as we've got a lot of moisture working through the southeast and the Carolinas. And unfortunately, as part of all this rain that came down in the overnight hours, all in and around the Mount Airy area, water rescues and mudslides have been ongoing as well. So we want to show you the past radar scene, as there's this thin line of showers and storms that have moved through the Mount Airy region since last evening. And that rain has really piled up and added up quickly. Anywhere from 5 to 10 inches of rain has fallen just to the east of Interstate 77, sort of along 601 there. And, of course, just for context, Mount Airy, just to the northwest of Greensboro, North Carolina, it's about 2 hours' drive north of Charlotte, that metro area. So this is right on the border of Virginia, and there have been a lot of flood and rain reports in and around Woodville and also Pilot Mountain. You see vehicle water rescues taking place in and around East Pine Street. And then as you drill in even more, in the city of Mount Airy itself, numerous roads are flooded out and covered with several inches of water. Remember, it only takes 6 inches of moving water to actually physically lift up a vehicle and wash it away. So that's very powerful water force, and that's what's taking place in and around places like Mount Airy. Flat Rock also seeing some flooding concerns. A couple more reports coming out of Woodville. There's that mudslide that we were mentioning, the intersection of Woodville Road and Caterpillar Trail in Mount Airy. The topography there is a concern because it's in the foothills, right? So that elevation allows that water to filter down quickly. The good news about this situation, if there is any, is that the Arrot River at Mount Airy has come down considerably from its crest of almost 29 feet, which was major flooding, to now normal levels.
3: And on top of the wildfires out west, heavy rain and strong storms are firing off right now up and down the East Coast. A flash flood emergency is in effect in western North Carolina, and downpours are soaking parts of Florida. More rain is pushing into the Northeast as well. So we'll give you a quick check south, and then we'll work our way north, right? So starting off in the Sunshine State, Florida, level 2 out of 4 threat for flash flooding. A big zone we're honing in on is the Big Bend region, where just yesterday they had about 3 to 5 inches worth of rain, primarily near Cedar Key, and now they're still seeing continued thunderstorms. Now, we're expecting things to stay very wet and soggy, especially for the central and northern half of the state throughout the rest of the day today. But I do want to draw the attention to a flash flood warning. This is for Assumption Parish, Louisiana. Lots of heavy rain ongoing right now. This is in somewhat of a rural area because we are south of Interstate 10 here, but New Orleans also dealing with a good bit of rain. If you look at just the rain that's fallen within the last 6 hours, you can see clearly why that flash flood warning was prompted, with 3 to 5 inches, at least radar assumptions here. But

0: also keep in mind that there's still active torrential downpours ongoing as we speak. And so likely they'll be pushing maybe close to the 5 to 8 inch range. Then we take you over to Florida, where we have quite a few special marine warnings, at least when I did my last check. We'll throw it back to this reflectivity product. But a few special marine warnings just off of the coast. And so just with a quick look at what these special marine warnings entail, basically saying strong thunderstorms are located near Fort Walton, Liberty Ship Reef, or 12 nautical miles south of Destin, so a very popular tourist destination, and it's moving east at 36 knots, so wind gusts of close to about 40 to 45 miles per hour. If we continue along the coast, where we have yet another special marine warning, this also for Chiefland and Fort White. This is an area where these thunderstorms are moving towards. This particular special marine warning is also for about 34 knots worth of wind. And this one is an extended line of storm, so also watching out for some flash flood potential there. And then we take you up to the northern tier of New England, where especially the interior half of New England has been dealing with a lot of heavy rain today. Pittsburgh has been the number one spot so far, but keep in mind that through tomorrow, we are also going to be tracking out an additional threat for flash flooding for the I-95 corridor as well. So level 2 out of 4 tomorrow, we're also going to be monitoring that level 2 out of 4 threat for parts of the I-95. Pittsburgh still have been under that relentless pocket of rain. Some of that has actually been fairly heavy. So looking at Pittsburgh more specifically, just to the south of the downtown area near South Strabane or South Franklin, we've seen about 2 to 3 inches radar estimated. So not quite enough to prompt a flash flood warning, but we could be getting close to that territory. So a spot that we'll be just monitoring over the next few hours.
1: We are also monitoring what is going on in the Pacific. It is a super typhoon. Its name is Dolphin. Dolphin, currently a Category 4. Again, we'll call it a typhoon, but it's the same sort of nomenclature when it comes to a hurricane on the Saffir-Simpson scale with winds of 140 miles per hour. This thing is zooming off toward the west. And as it does so, Okinawa, Japan, that's the southern islands of Japan. The island itself has a population of about 1.5 million. We have 80,000 U.S. service members that are also in Okinawa. We're expecting for Dolphin to stay north of not just Guam, but the northern Mariana Islands as it races toward the west. Look at these wind speeds at 140 miles per hour. It's western movement, generally 15 miles per hour. And this thing is a big storm, very well organized. It's almost textbook in terms of what its enhanced satellite imagery actually looks like. In terms of the timeline on things, it's going to make a near pass toward the Mariana Islands through the day tomorrow. So rough surf expected out that way. But through and during this work week, and by the time we get to the second half of the work week, that's when this closes in on Okinawa by Friday morning. Again, if you have any service member, family members out that way, certainly something that we'll be watching.
0: In the Atlantic, August usually marks that tipping point for activity. There are still signs of tropical development across really the entire basin, but it doesn't mean that we are guaranteed to get a system this month, although the signs are pointing to maybe mid-August could be our go point for the Atlantic having a brief window of activity. So far, though, at least for the first couple weeks of August, or at least the next 7 days, the signs are pointing to no. No tropical development likely within the next 7 days. And tomorrow marks a point where we would typically get our C-name storm. This year it would be Cristobal. So August 3rd is when that happens. August 11th is usually our date for the first hurricane. With the Saharan dust, this has been a big story mainly a couple of weeks back, but we are still dealing with some more significant Saharan dust plumes, and that's not only acting as kind of snuffing out any kind of tropical wave or disturbance that's trying to move off the Saharan coast of Africa, but it also is keeping the water temperatures a little bit cooler than average for parts of the main development region. For Saharan dust, we haven't really been too abnormal this year. We've had moments where we've had steep drop-offs compared to average. At this point, we're running right around where we would expect to see it. But notice, similarly, with the wind shear starts to die down a little bit in the main development region this time of year, that's also what's happening with the Saharan dust. So August, September, October, where we have our peak of hurricane season, it's mainly due to the Saharan dust really relaxing. Wind shear is something that we'll be talking about a lot, especially with El Nino, because with El Nino, you have enhanced wind shear over the MDR, but also over the Caribbean. But that doesn't mean it's a guarantee for the entirety of hurricane season, right? We are looking at a small pocket of less hostile winds, especially right off the coast of Cabo Verde, that has prompted some of these models to really latch on to a tropical wave by about Next Tuesday. So not this Tuesday, but the following. So we're talking more so the 10th, 11th of August, where not only is it the Euro AI, but also the Euro model hinting that there's an area of low pressure that'll develop. The one model that's not necessarily on board, it's kind of dialed back on its thinking of Africa, but it also is keeping the water temperatures a little bit cooler than average for parts of the main development region. For Saharan dust, we haven't really been too abnormal this year. We've had moments where we've had steep drops compared to average. At this point, we're running right around where we would expect to see it. But notice, similarly, with the wind shear starts to die down a little bit in the main development region this time of year, that's also what's happening with the Saharan dust. So August, September, October, where we have our peak of hurricane season, it's mainly due to the Saharan dust really relaxing. Wind shear is something that we'll be talking about a lot, especially with El Nino, because with El Nino, you have enhanced wind shear over the MDR, but also over the Caribbean. But that doesn't mean it's a guarantee for the entirety of hurricane season, right? We are looking at a small pocket of less hostile winds, especially right off the coast of Cabo Verde, that has prompted some of these models to really latch on to a tropical wave by about next Tuesday. So not this Tuesday, but the following. So we're talking more so the 10th, 11th of August, where not only is it the Euro AI, but also the Euro model hinting that there's an area of low pressure that'll develop. The one model that's not necessarily on board, it's kind of dialed back on its thinking, is the Google AI. And the Google AI has done very well over the last 2 years since we've put it into practice with forecasting for hurricanes. Our exclusive tropical threat model with Fox Weather, low end chance of development for at least a tropical depression. But this number, this graphic, it changes every day with new model runs, every hour even as well. So while this is the story now, it doesn't mean that will stay the story over the next 2 weeks. The water temperatures, again, with the main development region, we're actually watching as they're starting to warm up just a touch. But for now, still, there are some pockets of cooler water that will limit a storm as it moves closer to the United States. El Nino, though, it is on one. I've seen a couple people saying that online. On one basically meaning it is off to the races. The waters of the equatorial Pacific are warming at a dramatic rate. So all signs are pointing to the fact that this could be one of our strongest El Nino events we have seen in recent memory since we've been keeping records of the ENSO oscillation. All that means, though, is at least with our season forecast coming out of NOAA and CSU, two very well-respected organizations with hurricane forecasting, both calling for below average with named storms, hurricanes, and Category 3 storms this year. But as we all know, all it takes is the one, so we'll be keeping you posted as the hurricane season races on. And a very serious situation unfolding right now in Washington state. Wildfires are exploding out of control, causing evacuation orders in Spokane, Washington. The driver who took this video was in the middle of evacuating as homes are quite literally on fire. You can see the flames on a roof of a home.

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1: And we're back now on Fox Weather. Just days after a powerful EF3 tornado tore through parts of Wisconsin, Mercy Chefs is helping to feed families as they recover, while also responding to flooding, not just in West Virginia, but also relief efforts in Venezuela. And joining us now is Nick Beckman, Director of Logistics and Facilities for Mercy Chefs. And Nick, question for you. Boy, you guys have been all around recently. Can you bring me to Wisconsin and give me a quick up to speed, kind of dial in on what's going on right now?
2: Yeah, thanks for having me. We are on the ground here in Menasha, Wisconsin, folks recovering from this really severe EF3 tornado. We've been on a lot of disaster deployments so far this year, unfortunately. And this tornado is some of the worst tornado damage that we've seen yet this year. Folks are reeling in a place where maybe they weren't expecting it. Is anybody ever really expecting a tornado? But especially up here in northeastern Wisconsin, folks are really struggling to grapple with this storm, the power of the storm. Our team was driving around last night and we were remarking at dinner that it's a miracle that there were no fatalities in this storm.
1: Absolutely a miracle. I remember looking at this storm myself and thinking the exact same thing. You guys have been all over the place, not just in Wisconsin where you are right now after the EF3 tornado, but also West Virginia as well as Venezuela. You know, as the director of logistics, how are you juggling all of this all at once?
2: I can give credit to the team. The folks that make up our Mercy Chef staff are professionals in the highest order. They are incredible individuals with an amazing heart for service. And that is the only reason that we can do it. The mobile kitchen behind me is one of a number in our fleet, and it enables us to go across the country and frankly across the world and serve in all sorts of places at once. So yeah, this week doing four at once. We were serving in Kerrville, Texas as well after storms that came through there a year after the storms came through last year and caused devastating flooding. So it's been a very, very busy month for Mercy Chefs, but the team is incredible. The volunteers we work with in all these places are incredible. And so far, the equipment is holding up well and enabling us to serve all these folks.
1: You know, Nick, this is kind of a big question, but I think to myself, you know, you're in Wisconsin, West Virginia, of course, the earthquakes that we had as well. And as you mentioned, Texas, what are you in need of? Is it one thing for all different areas and all different disasters? Or are there specific needs for specific areas right now that you guys need?
2: We know that that we need prayer. Frankly, that's the only way that we can go. And we are built on the back of an army of supporters and volunteers who pray for our teams as we go. That enables us to do it. But we also know that we're here to serve folks who need a little bit of hope and a little bit of love. And we're able to offer that with a hot meal on a plate, a hot chef prepared meal on a plate. And we're honored to be doing that in so many locations right now.
1: Yeah, prayer and hope absolutely is something that I think is needed in times like this. Is there anything more specifically in terms of can we donate if we are blessed to be a blessing in this season of life? Is there somewhere that we can do something like that as well?
2: Michael, that'd be great. Folks can go to mercychefs.com. You can find all the places that we're currently serving. And you can read stories. Our media team works very, very hard to find people who are in the need, people that we are serving. 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If you have the means, we are absolutely willing to take those funds to continue to enable us to do what we do. If you find yourself in any of these locations, we would also love to have you volunteer with us. That's mercychefs.com/volunteer.
1: All right, mercychefs.com/volunteer. I have it written down right here. Nick Beckman, the Director of Logistics for Mercy Chefs. Nick, thank you so much for your time, and thank you and your entire team and crew for everything that you do. You truly are that blessing that so many people need in this time of their life. Thank you.
2: Thank you, Michael. It's an honor to do.
3: And a Fox Weather alert video of these catastrophic fires continuing to pour into Fox Weather. You can see the flames erupting on the hillside there in Spokane, Washington. Last night at a news conference, Washington National Guard Major General Gent Welsh called this the worst fire conditions he's seen in 38 years, saying, quote, when the sun sets and the sun rises, we are going to be in shock. Over 5,000 structures are at risk from primarily the Old Trails fire, which still sits at 0% containment, over 3,000 acres burned so far. But it's not just the Old Trails fire. We're also tracking the Fairview fire and the Market fire, both of which also at 0% containment, which means that the fire can spread in any and all directions, but it all is pretty much based upon the wind direction and to where which way the embers can spread and go. We do have quite a few folks under evacuation orders right now. The Autumn Lane fire, you can see anywhere in the red, that is an evacuation order. So folks just south of Colbert under an order, northwest of downtown Spokane under those evacuation orders. There's a couple of advisories as well. If you know your area and you are under an advisory, my advice to you would be to grab any important documents. So birth certificates, IDs, medical information, any precious photos, and put them in your vehicle in a box. Make sure that if you have to go in a last minute's notice, you're not running around the house scrambling, trying to grab all of your belongings. And honestly, I think that's a good practice for everybody across the country, just in case. The Old Trails fire, in total, over 3,509 acres. It's been active for 2 days. It really did start just yesterday in the height of the afternoon. Human cause, but that could be a number of things, from somebody deliberately setting off the fire to a power line that has a small spark. I mean, a number of things, especially when conditions are this primed. Yesterday, it was a particularly dangerous situation, fire weather warning, the likes of which we have never seen in the state of Washington. But if you think back to those awful fires in Los Angeles, they also had a PDS fire weather warning at the time. Spokane and Phelps Field, both areas that we've been tracking throughout the morning, both have seen a decrease in the wind speeds and also an increase in the relative humidity. So overall conditions are improving, but we've been tracking this cold front, that cold front now pushing further off towards the northeast. So spots in Montana, Wyoming, the Dakotas, mainly into North Dakota, and even the Nebraska Sandhills are under a fire weather warning right now, over 2 million people. So those are spots where a new fire could erupt. But with fire comes smoke, and smoke brings reduced air quality. And so poor air quality right now has been mainly confined into parts of Idaho and also into Spokane. So not only are you dealing with the fires, but that smoke is so thick. So for any firefighters or any people trying to gather their belongings, it might be hard to breathe. Where that smoke moves next, well, parts of southern Canada, but then also getting dragged into the northern plains. And so if you are from North Dakota, especially the border of the U.S. and Canada, that's a spot that could see a drastic reduction in air quality within the next 48 hours. Bonners Ferry, Idaho, the number one spot in the United States with the worst air quality. 192 is the index so far, but that qualifies it as unhealthy, with Spokane, Washington moving from number one on the list down to number four. So improvement, but still throughout the day as the sun starts to shine, that will all begin to mix down to the surface. So for Spokane, things could get worse. But Libby, Montana now cracking the list with unhealthy for sensitive groups.
1: And flooding remains top of mind for friends and family in the Northeast, especially after this week. We think back to Albany, that's the capital city in New York, that saw nearly 11 inches of rain, some spots pushing closer to a foot of rain. And it hasn't let up. A flash flood emergency in the foothills of North Carolina was allowed to expire earlier this morning, with over a half a foot of rain falling in some spots. And you look at radar right now over the past couple of hours, and it's still raining. We take you into parts of North Carolina and check this out. This is the estimated rain toward Mount Airy. That estimated rain is over 8 inches of rain in a quick period of time, right? And that's one of the reasons why we had a flash flood emergency that was issued earlier, literally homes being flooded, cars stalling out in water in Mount Airy is what we were told. And that's the reason why right there, that bullseye region. Also in parts of North Georgia, we had flash flooding. That was a concern. So this is going to be a really volatile region, not just this morning, but also into this afternoon, because of the fact that we have this wall of water right here through this afternoon and this evening, slowly moving toward the east, riding up and down the eastern seaboard. New York, Philly, D.C. expecting to see rain late this evening. And again, that could prompt some more flash flooding. We'll, of course, watch that very carefully in the hours and, Haley, in the days to come.
3: While it may look like paradise, Hawaii's weather is anything but simple. Still ahead, Fox Weather's Robert Ray takes us to Maui to show how El Nino and the island's unique landscape are shaping conditions across the Aloha State. Plus, summer has arrived, which means extreme heat in the forecast for many regions. 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
4: 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You have professional sports teams, museums, high-end restaurants, shopping, unlimited hiking, and of course, perfect weather. I think year-round, but certainly the summer weather is extreme here. Many times you'll have days, if not weeks in a row, where the nighttime temperature doesn't even dip below 100. There are several things to keep in mind. Just because homes are right across the street from each other doesn't mean it will have the same heat conditions. One could be facing west where you have blistering sun. One could be facing east where you have light in the morning but no direct sun. You have to take in consideration the sun, the surfaces. You would consider being an area with a lot less pavement. It's going to be hot no matter what the surface is. Ways to mitigate that are with more trees, more grass, more foliage. Finally, look at the landscaping, look at the design of the house, the age of the house, and the heating and cooling systems. There's older constructions, which in many cases is solid block, lower ceilings, which really do a good job insulated, but the modern technology makes a difference. Efficient heating and cooling, multiple zones, and even technologies to set up timers during the day. If you're buying an older home, just make sure you have a proper inspection. A great inspector will make sure the insulation is good, the air conditioning is working smoothly, and your roof is in great shape. 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
3: On top of the wildfires out west, we're tracking heavy rain and strong storms firing off along the East Coast. A flash flood emergency was in effect this morning for western North Carolina, and downpours are still soaking parts of Florida. More rain pushing into the Northeast as well. So the East Coast is soggy, the West Coast dry with fires. Two very different stories, but two very important stories nonetheless. For Florida, it's a level 2 out of 4 threat for flash flooding. We had a very similar outlook yesterday. It was the Cedar Key area of the Big Bend that had the majority of the rainfall. What's happening, though, is you have a cold front that's sagging south, an area of high pressure that's sitting in the northern Gulf. So it's funneling all of that moisture, and that is running into this cold frontal boundary. If you're north of the cold front, you're good. We don't have to worry about any heavy rain. If you're south of it, well, that rain could be persistent. It's a slow mover as cold fronts really start to lose some steam as they get further and further south. We do have one flash flood warning on the board right now. This is for Assumption Parish, Louisiana. It's in effect until 11 o'clock Central Time. The heaviest of the rain has since pushed just off to the south, but there was a radar signature over the last 6 hours that there could be anywhere between 3 to 5 inches of rain overhead. And really, anywhere south of I-10 is where we're going to be looking at the greatest flash flood potential. Then you slide over to the Florida Panhandle, where we have multiple special marine warnings that are in effect. Most of these are not for waterspouts. It's truly for wind gusts of up to 40 to 45 miles per hour, about 35 knots, which can jostle up the waves pretty significantly for any boats that are hanging off on any of the docks. This is for Panama City Beach, Destin, Florida as well. And then you take things into the Big Bend, where near Cross City and north of Cedar Key, another special marine warning is in effect. Now, one thing I do want folks to be mindful of, especially if you live in Cedar Key or out towards Gainesville, look at the movement of this line of storms. It's coming inland, and because of the trajectory, this could create a training storm concern. So that would be my guess. If we were to see a flash flood warning in Florida, that might be the spot that we would focus in on. For the Tampa Bay area, it's been periods of heavy rain at times. Might be frustrating for beachgoers. We've got some heavy rain that's working its way from the west towards the east and will likely come onto shore within the next couple of hours. At this point, that storm is about 40 or so miles off towards the western side of the Clearwater area, so it'll probably take a good 45 minutes to an hour to be overhead. And then we look towards the northern tier of New England, where we also have a level 2 out of 4 for flash flooding, where in northern North Carolina, in this general vicinity, is where we had that flash flood emergency this morning that expired about an hour to an hour and a half ago. But we do have still additional concerns for spots like Pittsburgh with heavy rain, further north along the Great Lakes, where it's an advancing warm front that's going to keep rain in the forecast, but then a cold front finally starts to catch up. And for the I-95 corridor, it means we have a wet forecast for tomorrow. Could also see some rain trickling in on the latter part of this afternoon.
4: And of course, the heat is on out west. And a couple of things I want to just bring to your attention real quick. I want you to focus in on Bishop, California, right here north and east of Bakersfield. It's only 57 degrees. What's that mean? If you're one of those folks that maybe moved there from Florida, that is absolutely jacket weather. We're expecting in Bishop a 50-degree temperature warm-up into this afternoon with highs at 107 degrees later on today. Can you imagine if your house thermostat is set to 57 and then you reset it in the afternoon to 107 degrees? That type of fluctuation can do a number on your body, right, when it comes to that type of heat. And that's exactly what we're seeing. That's why this is such a big deal. You look at Phoenix, Arizona, 114 degrees is what we're expecting. This heat, even for friends and family down in the desert southwest, even for you, it's hot. And I understand it's a, quote, dry heat, but still 108 degrees down toward Yuma, 113 in Vegas is still plenty warm, right? And it's a multi-day heat event. So it's not just today, your Sunday, but your Monday, your Tuesday. Here's a look at Wednesday. Phoenix at 108 degrees there in Maricopa County. In Phoenix, your normal high is 106. We don't get to that point until Monday. Let me just reiterate, Monday, not tomorrow, next Monday. So you're waiting a whole entire week before temperatures finally fall just back to normal. And even around normal at 105 next Monday still means you have a week of incredibly warm heat. It's one of the reasons why we're expecting for records to be set, not just in Phoenix, but just south of Phoenix in Tucson at 109 degrees. Denver, the mile high city. Nick, check that out. It's like a roller coaster, right? We're up, we're down, we're up, all over the place. Average high, 90 degrees. The only days that were below that, Tuesday and on Wednesday. So those are your open window days. All other days, you better be cranking on that AC full blast, Nick.
5: Yeah, maybe that's why it's the mile high city, right? Temps dropped a mile, or they will anyways in the next couple days. Meanwhile, the Pacific Ocean is teeming with tropical activity, and while Hurricane Fausto remains safely north of the Hawaiian Islands this week, it serves as another reminder that the basin is entering one of its busiest times of the year. Fox Weather's Robert Ray takes us to Maui to explain the science behind it all.
6: The Hawaiian Islands are famous for having some of the most diverse weather on Earth. In just a few miles, you can go from tropical rainforest to dry desert. Now, with El Nino developing across the Pacific, scientists are watching closely to see how those unique climates could be affected.
7: Because the Hawaiian Islands are so mountainous, the mountains interact with the wind flow, and that's what drives the weather.
6: Here on Maui, it's one of the nature's greatest weather laboratories. In less than an hour's drive, you can experience heavy tropical rain, sunshine, cool mountain air, and dry desert conditions, all on the same island. 10,000 feet in elevation and above the clouds here in Maui, this is Haleakala National Park. What an amazing place, and really the finest example, at least here on Maui, of the microsystems, the different climates. As we look down on the crater, amazing to see the vastness of that volcanic situation down there. And then we have rainforests in the area. Trade winds push most air toward the mountains, where it rises, cools, and condenses into clouds and rain. The windward slopes receive abundant rainfall, feeding lush rainforests and waterfalls. Some areas receive well over 300 inches of rain each year, while others see less than 15.
7: So when that moist easterly flow runs into the mountain, it goes up the mountain and then falls back down as rain. So the east side of the mountains, the windward side, are the rainy parts of Hawaii and all of the islands.
6: Now add El Nino into the equation. As ocean temperatures warm across the central and eastern Pacific, atmospheric circulation shifts.

0: For us, one of our biggest concerns is coral reef environments. They're the building blocks of our marine ecosystem. If our coral is impacted with extreme temperatures, we experience bleaching events. That impacts the entire marine ecosystem.
1: Scientists across the world emphasize that every El Nino behaves a little differently. But understanding Hawaii's complex terrain helps explain why even subtle shifts in the Pacific can produce noticeable impacts across the islands. From Maui, Hawaii, Robert Ray, Fox Weather.
2: Some dramatic video continuing to come into Fox Weather out of Spokane, Washington. This was a sports complex that caught fire. A volleyball tournament at the site had to be evacuated as the flames moved in. Truly a dire situation there, Michael. Things developed very quickly. Unfortunately, though, not surprised with the forecast. It did call for erratic and widespread fire weather behavior across parts of eastern Washington.
3: I mean, it's why we had a particularly dangerous situation, fire weather warning that was in effect yesterday. And, you know, you look at what the conditions look like for today, and there is still a critical fire weather danger still east of the Rockies, basically right over here, because of the strong winds and low relative humidity.
2: Yeah, unfortunately, it doesn't seem like Mother Nature's going to be doing much firefighting work herself, because we do have that area of high pressure, dry, windy conditions that will persist as that high pressure starts to move onshore. But in the short term, within the next 24, 48 hours or so, we do have a brief reprieve, especially near Spokane, where relative humidity is going up and also the winds are dying down. But winds are picking up for parts of the northern plains. I mean, look at Glendive, 10 to 20 miles per hour, Idaho Falls, 30 to 40. So as that cold front comes in the wake of the front, that's when the winds are at their strongest.
3: Yeah, and I wouldn't be surprised if we actually saw winds up and over that 20 to 30 mile per hour marker. And you look at just how dry the air is. Look at Riverton at only 7%. Average relative humidity in the Sahara Desert is 25%. So this is way lower than desert dry air. And that's what helps to fuel these flames as well.
2: Mm-hmm. The smoke is something that you really have to be mindful of, even if you're well removed from these fires. If you are to the east of the fires, especially northeast, fire weather is still going to be impacting you. Unhealthy air quality for multiple cities in Idaho, Spokane, Washington, number four on the list with unhealthy conditions. And then in Libby, Montana, unhealthy for sensitive groups. But we're really starting to push that boundary from sensitive groups now unhealthy for everybody. Our other top story, though, is out across parts of North Carolina, where we had a substantial amount of rain. Mount Airy, within the last 12 hours, picked up anywhere between 8 to maybe even closer to 12 inches worth of rain, prompting quite a few flash flood reports.
3: Yeah, flash flood emergencies were issued late last night and then in the early this morning. And unfortunately, reports of not just vehicles being stranded, but actually water getting into people's homes as well. A very serious situation out this way. Anytime you hear of a flash flood emergency, that's the highest echelon of flood alert.
2: Yeah, absolutely. Especially with this being a big campground area, a lot of folks want to enjoy the great outdoors, especially in North Carolina this time of year. So anybody who was caught off guard by this, certainly concerning. And we have more rain on the way for the East Coast. North Carolina not going to be totally dry either. So unfortunately, we're still going to be talking about a soggy style over the next 24 hours.
3: Absolutely.
2: We've got another hour of Weather Command Weekend straight ahead.

0: This is a Fox Weather alert. The state of Washington in a state of emergency. Spokane, Washington facing an extremely dangerous wildfire burning right into the populated areas of the city. Level 3, go now. Evacuation orders in place for thousands. The state National Guard deployed to assist containment and evacuations. Governor Bob Ferguson set to travel to Spokane this morning. Folks near these areas need to make preparations to evacuate at any moment.
1: Life-threatening flooding slamming western North Carolina. Multiple reports of flood rescues and major roadways getting flooded out. Some spots reporting 5 to 10 inches of rain in a matter of hours. We continue to monitor the situation as the sun rises.
0: Thanks so much for joining us. We're coming to you on Fox Weather this morning. And, Nick, you mentioned the sun rising.
1: Yeah.
0: One of the head firefighters or somebody from Washington said, hey, it'll be a whole different situation between when the sun sets to how it rises.
1: Yeah.
0: So it'll be very interesting to see some of the new images coming out of the
1: area. I know, and those images aren't going to be something that you necessarily want to see. Mm-hmm. So that's going to be real gut-wrenching.
0: Yeah, absolutely. Well, here to join us now in taking things out to the West Coast in the heart of the fire threat is the National Weather Service Spokane meteorologist Joseph Clevenger, who joins us to discuss this fire weather threat. Joseph, talk a little bit about your forecasting process yesterday. You guys issued a particularly dangerous situation, or there was a particularly dangerous situation, fire weather warning, the first time ever in Washington. We had one of our meteorologists on who also worked out west quite a bit and spoke to how Spokane is one of the more vulnerable areas just given the lack of rainfall, given its location in Washington.
2: Yeah, it was. We've had a pretty brutal summer so far. I haven't had any record-breaking heat yet, but it's been warm and dry throughout pretty much the beginning of June. And so that played into effect. And then the models kept pegging that yesterday was going to have 40 to 50 mile per hour winds across the basin area. And so that just kind of heightened our senses that this is definitely going to be something to keep an eye on. And then by we issued the particularly dangerous situation warning on Friday, and luckily, a lot of our partners took heed to it.
0: Yeah, I mean, it's the collaboration between the news networks, the National Weather Service meteorologists, the government agencies to really get that word out when there's such a dire situation. Something I've also been reading coming out of Washington is the drought, almost a historic drought, multiple years in a row. Do you think that that had something to do with just the elevated danger here, not just this year, but because it's been a culmination of multiple years together?
2: Yeah, we also didn't have a lot of snow last winter either, so it was just a continuation of just building on top of that drought over the last few years that a lot of our fuels aren't getting enough moisture during those off-season times to be beneficial to us.
0: I've noticed just in kind of looking at the current conditions, relative humidity has gone up briefly, now up to about 65% relative humidity near the Spokane area. But we have that high pressure that's sitting off of the Pacific coast. What is the latest in y'all's opinion about what the fire weather conditions could be like over the next few days?
2: Well, today, temperatures are going to be cooler, so that's going to help us with that. But we're also going to see another bout of 20 to 30 mile per hour wind gusts across the region this afternoon. So that's going to keep us a little bit more alert. Mm-hmm. By Monday, though, we're going to have a little bit less winds, but we're going to be warm and dry. And that trend's going to continue through the week. So it's just going to be another repeat. Hopefully, as long as we don't get the big wind event again, it should be manageable.
0: And, you know, that's good to hear. It's all about the winds and the wind direction. And it's not just about the embers and where they can spread to then expand the fire parameters, but also about the smoke forecast. Can you talk a little bit about some areas that could see unhealthy air quality coming up throughout the day today, where you've seen that air quality go down and kind of where the wind shift is in your perspective for folks who maybe need to watch out?
2: Pretty much looking at where we've got our current smoke models going, pretty much most of northeast Washington, pretty much Spokane northward. We're probably going to be battling with some degraded air quality, at least maybe moderate to maybe even unhealthy for most people.
0: Now, given with the fire, the Old Trails fire, at least, it's very small. And some of the other fires across Oregon and Washington are much, much larger. But does this fire or this event really stick out to you in events in recent history, or at least when you consider all of the fires put together? Are we maybe nearing some kind of multi-day record of some sort? Is there anything that maybe you guys have any insight on?
2: Well, this is definitely going to be probably top in the top of his most expensive fires. As far as acreage, it's probably not going to be that high, but definitely going to be for the cost.
0: So what's next just with the messaging from you guys out of the National Weather Service from Spokane? What have you guys been doing speaking with local government agencies, statewide government, and what do you think is the best thing for folks to do who live in this part of your state?
2: Well, we try to share the evac notices that we get from our emergency managers across the region, and hopefully people take notice of those and do what they're told to do so that way they can be safe.
0: For folks to do who live in this part of your state.
2: Well, we try to share the evac notices that we get from our emergency managers across the region, and hopefully people take notice of those and do what they're told to do so that way they can be safe.
0: Yeah. I mean, it's so hard. Fires, they spread so rapidly. And in these big time wind events, it goes from calm to chaos. But really, kudos to you at the National Weather Service from Spokane, because you guys really nailed that forecast. And this is a forecast we don't want to nail, but we're glad that, you know, people were able to know ahead of time and hopefully make those preparations. But once again, that was Joseph Clevenger, National Weather Service Spokane meteorologist. Thanks so much for joining us this morning.
2: Thank you.
3: East of the Cascades is a completely different climate from a place like Seattle. When you think of Seattle, you think of rain, right? Well, you get, I don't know, up to 30 inches of rain per year in Seattle. In a place like Spokane, you're lucky to get half of that amount of rain. All of the mountains surrounding Spokane, you've got different gaps where the winds can flow. Now, we had that cold, dry front that came right through Washington just yesterday, increased those winds, fueling some of the wildfires, and that's why these wildfires exploded.
0: That was our Craig Herrera, Fox Weather First host this morning, offering some vital context as Washington is in crisis mode.
2: Yeah, evac notices that we get from our emergency managers across the region, and hopefully people take notice of those and do what they're told to do so that way they can be safe.
0: Yeah, I mean, it's so hard. Fires, they spread so rapidly. And in these big time wind events, it goes from calm to chaos. But really, kudos to you at the National Weather Service from Spokane, because you guys really nailed that forecast. And this is a forecast we don't want to nail, but we're glad that, you know, people were able to know ahead of time and hopefully make those preparations. But once again, that was Joseph Clevenger, National Weather Service Spokane meteorologist. Thanks so much for joining us this morning.
2: Thank you.
3: East of the Cascades is a completely different climate from a place like Seattle. When you think of Seattle, you think of rain, right? Well, you get, I don't know, up to 30 inches of rain per year in Seattle. In a place like Spokane, you're lucky to get half of that amount of rain. All of the mountains surrounding Spokane, you've got different gaps where the winds can flow. Now, we had that cold, dry front that came right through Washington just yesterday, increased those winds, fueling some of the wildfires, and that's why these wildfires exploded.
0: That was our Craig Herrera, Fox Weather First host this morning, offering some vital context as Washington is in crisis mode with multiple large fires continuing to rage out west. We also had Major General Jent Welsh on fire response yesterday in a press conference, saying that this is one of the worst fire conditions he's seen in 38 years, saying that when the sun sets and the sun rises, we're going to be in shock. And Nick, you pointed it out earlier today, just at the top of the show, that the sun is now starting to rise. And so we'll get a whole new set of images into the Fox Forecast Center of, okay, what does the damage look like? The good news is that, I mean, it is a fairly small fire when you consider all the other fires raging, but because of its close proximity to such a big town.
4: Yeah, there's going to be some damage there, no doubt, and it's going to be tough to see it all and then start that process towards just rebuilding and getting some normalcy going. So you hate to see it. Unfortunately, we have to report it, and we're going to do that for you here at Fox Weather.
0: Yeah, the governor declaring a state of emergency. He's touring the damage this morning as well, so we'll, you know, will bring you up to date with the latest as well. Jay Menar will be taking over starting at noon Eastern, so you'll be hearing from her and the latest updates throughout the afternoon. But here's just a look at some of the fires surrounding Spokane. The Old Trails fire, 0% containment. Fairview, 0% containment. And the Market fire, 0% containment. So it's unfortunate, especially when you heard Joseph speak to the fact that the winds are picking up this afternoon. So we could still get a good bit of fire spread, especially areas to the northeast, just given the wind direction.
4: Yeah, 30 to 40 mile per hour winds are certainly possible. So that quite literally fans the flames. And that's just for fires that are going right now or that are burning at the current moment. There's the potential maybe for some more fires to spark up. And if those do, or if anything new does spark up, perfect conditions to not only grow rapidly, but also spread. The relative humidity values are in the single digits in spots, which is, Michael pointed this out earlier, that's lower than what you would find in the Sahara Desert.
0: Yeah, we have a brief reprieve with the relative humidity specifically just off of the Cascades. But if you look at a more broad picture of the rest of the Intermountain West, I mean, it's in
4: bone
0: this.
4: Dry.
0: Yes,
4: yeah.
0: Drier than the Sahara, as Michael's been pointing out. Fire weather alerts are expansive. Over 2 million people across the Northwest, and this is a lot of the areas under these alerts. Those are the spots that have the lowest relative humidity. That, coupled with air quality alerts, means it's going to be a rough go for today.
4: Another round of heavy rain soaking the Sunshine State. So here we go again as nasty storms already started firing off on Saturday with the next batch of weather taking shape right now. A level 2 out of 4 flash flood risk is in place today with up to 3 inches of rain expected. There is just a lot of moisture in the atmosphere and you feel it as humidity out here. So if you live in any of these spots in the dark blue, you're probably wanting to say to Mother Nature, girl, I want you to understand it is too humid out here. I was in Savannah yesterday. I felt it. That air was thick. And that just means there's a lot of moisture for those real slow-moving boundaries and showers and storms to tap into and then rain out. And we've seen that play out over the last couple of days. It has been inundation in terms of the water around the Big Bend area, 3 to 5 to even as much as 7 inches of rain in spots. And so, obviously, when you talk about that amount of rain in just a short period of time, flooding is a concern, and we're going to keep that a concern as we move through not only today, but into our Monday as well. So this will take you through the rest of this afternoon, and you see some of these showers moving on in. We're already seeing some heavier downpours in and around Tampa and Sarasota, and we'll keep that moving into our Monday as well. Gainesville, Jacksonville, even around the Orlando area, as some of these showers will set up and drop 2 to maybe even 3 inches of rain in a very short period of time. And over the next couple of days, you'll notice we could see upwards of 5 inches falling in some of those spots that have already been the hardest hit. So we've got the flood watches in place from PCB, Panama City Beach, right down through Cedar Key, which, by the way, Cedar Key is one of those areas that has seen heavy rain, over 7 inches of rain. Remember last hurricane season, we didn't get much in the way of tropical rain at all across the state of Florida. So drought scenario has improved since May. Not all that much. We're still seeing many areas that do need the rain. So it's not all bad news with this rain, but obviously too much rain could certainly create some flooding concerns.
0: And while it may look like paradise, Hawaii's weather is anything but simple. Still ahead, Fox Weather's Robert Ray takes us to Maui to show how El Nino and the island's unique landscape are shaping conditions across the Aloha State.

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1: This, a Fox Weather Alert, as dangerous fires rage across the state of Washington. The governor of Washington, Bob Ferguson, set to travel to Spokane this morning to meet with first responders after declaring a state of emergency. Because of the fire outbreak yesterday, thousands of residents currently under a level 3 go now evacuation order. More than 13,000 homes have had power knocked out from the fires, and the Washington National Guard has also been deployed to assist evacuation and containment efforts. So far this year, wildfires in the state have already torched more than 425,000 acres, and you look at the chunk of real estate that is under fire weather warnings today, and it's almost the entire state of Montana included, and that would be Butte, down toward Billings, our friends in Great Falls, and even Glasgow, not to mention Rock City and Idaho Falls. So an ongoing fire weather situation still ongoing. Unfortunately, Nick, when we look at the containment, several of these fires still 0% contained, with over 36,000 acres being charred and burned near Omak. Nick?
2: All right, let's talk about what's going on or what happened overnight in North Carolina, as there was a flash flood emergency that was issued throughout earlier this morning. It's now expired, but that rain is and the flooding is certainly ongoing in the western part of the state. You see Roxboro, North Carolina here, and how just murky and saturated the clouds are, as we've got a lot of moisture working through the southeast and the Carolinas. And unfortunately, as part of all this rain that came down in the overnight hours, all in and around the Mount Airy area, water rescues and mudslides have been ongoing as well. So we want to show you the past radar scene, as there's this thin line of showers and storms that have moved through the Mount Airy region since last evening. And that rain has really piled up and added up quickly. Anywhere from 5 to 10 inches of rain has fallen just to the east of Interstate 77, sort of along 601 there. And, of course, just for context, Mount Airy, just to the northwest of Greensboro, North Carolina, it's about 2 hours' drive north of Charlotte, that metro area. So this is right on the border of Virginia, and there have been a lot of flood and rain reports in and around Woodville and also Pilot Mountain. You see vehicle water rescues taking place in and around East Pine Street. And then as you drill in even more, in the city of Mount Airy itself, numerous roads are flooded out and covered with several inches of water. Remember, it only takes 6 inches of moving water to actually physically lift up a vehicle and wash it away. So that's very powerful water force, and that's what's taking place in and around places like Mount Airy. Flat Rock also seeing some flooding concerns. A couple more reports coming out of Woodville. There's that mudslide that we were mentioning, the intersection of Woodville Road and Caterpillar Trail in Mount Airy. The topography there is a concern because it's in the foothills, right? So that elevation allows that water to filter down quickly. The good news about this situation, if there is any, is that the Arrot River at Mount Airy has come down considerably from its crest of almost 29 feet, which was major flooding, to now normal levels.
3: And on top of the wildfires out west, heavy rain and strong storms are firing off right now up and down the East Coast. A flash flood emergency is in effect in western North Carolina, and downpours are soaking parts of Florida. More rain is pushing into the Northeast as well. So we'll give you a quick check south, and then we'll work our way north, right? So starting off in the Sunshine State, Florida, level 2 out of 4 threat for flash flooding. A big zone we're honing in on is the Big Bend region, where just yesterday they had about 3 to 5 inches worth of rain, primarily near Cedar Key, and now they're still seeing continued thunderstorms. Now, we're expecting things to stay very wet and soggy, especially for the central and northern half of the state throughout the rest of the day today. But I do want to draw the attention to a flash flood warning. This is for Assumption Parish, Louisiana. Lots of heavy rain ongoing right now. This is in somewhat of a rural area because we are south of Interstate 10 here, but New Orleans also dealing with a good bit of rain. If you look at just the rain that's fallen within the last 6 hours, you can see clearly why that flash flood warning was prompted, with 3 to 5 inches, at least radar assumptions here, but also

0: So keep in mind that there's still active torrential downpours ongoing as we speak. And so likely they'll be pushing maybe close to the 5 to 8 inch range. Then we take you over to Florida, where we have quite a few special marine warnings, at least when I did my last check. We'll throw it back to this reflectivity product. But a few special marine warnings just off of the coast. And so just with a quick look at what these special marine warnings entail. Basically saying strong thunderstorms are located near Fort Walton, Liberty Ship Reef, or 12 nautical miles south of Destin, so a very popular tourist destination, and it's moving east at 36 knots. So wind gusts of close to about 40 to 45 miles per hour. If we continue along the coast, where we have yet another special marine warning, this also for Chiefland and Fort White. This is an area where these thunderstorms are moving towards. This particular special marine warning is also for about 34 knots worth of wind. And this one is an extended line of storm, so also watching out for some flash flood potential there. And then we take you up to the northern tier of New England, where especially the interior half of New England has been dealing with a lot of heavy rain today. Pittsburgh has been the number one spot so far, but keep in mind that through tomorrow, we are also going to be tracking out an additional threat for flash flooding for the I-95 corridor as well. So level 2 out of 4 tomorrow, we're also going to be monitoring that level 2 out of 4 threat for parts of the I-95. Pittsburgh still have been under that relentless pocket of rain. Some of that has actually been fairly heavy. So looking at Pittsburgh more specifically, just to the south of the downtown area near South Strabane or South Franklin, we've seen about 2 to 3 inches radar estimated. So not quite enough to prompt a flash flood warning, but we could be getting close to that territory. So a spot that we'll be just monitoring over the next few hours.
1: We are also monitoring what is going on in the Pacific. It is a super typhoon. Its name is Dolphin. Dolphin, currently a Category 4. Again, we'll call it a typhoon, but it's the same sort of nomenclature when it comes to a hurricane on the Saffir-Simpson scale with winds of 140 miles per hour. This thing is zooming off toward the west. And as it does so, Okinawa, Japan, that's the southern islands of Japan. The island itself has a population of about 1.5 million. We have 80,000 U.S. service members that are also in Okinawa. We're expecting for Dolphin to stay north of not just Guam, but the northern Mariana Islands as it races toward the west. Look at these wind speeds at 140 miles per hour. It's western movement, generally 15 miles per hour. And this thing is a big storm, very well organized. It's almost textbook in terms of what its enhanced satellite imagery actually looks like. In terms of the timeline on things, it's going to make a near pass toward the Mariana Islands through the day tomorrow. So rough surf expected out that way. But through and during this work week, and by the time we get to the second half of the work week, that's when this closes in on Okinawa by Friday morning. Again, if you have any service member, family members out that way, certainly something that we'll be watching.
0: In the Atlantic, August usually marks that tipping point for activity. There are still signs of tropical development across really the entire basin, but it doesn't mean that we are guaranteed to get a system this month, although the signs are pointing to maybe mid-August could be our go point for the Atlantic having a brief window of activity. So far, though, at least for the first couple weeks of August, or at least the next 7 days, the signs are pointing to no. No tropical development likely within the next 7 days. And tomorrow marks a point where we would typically get our C-name storm. This year it would be Cristobal. So August 3rd is when that happens. August 11th is usually our date for the first hurricane. With the Saharan dust, this has been a big story mainly a couple of weeks back, but we are still dealing with some more significant Saharan dust plumes, and that's not only acting as kind of snuffing out any kind of tropical wave or disturbance that's trying to move off the Saharan coast of Africa, but it also is keeping the water temperatures a little bit cooler than average for parts of the main development region. For Saharan dust, we haven't really been too abnormal this year. We've had moments where we've had steep drop-offs compared to average. At this point, we're running right around where we would expect to see it. But notice, similarly, with the wind shear starts to die down a little bit in the main development region this time of year, that's also what's happening with the Saharan dust. So August, September, October, where we have our peak of hurricane season, it's mainly due to the Saharan dust really relaxing. Wind shear is something that we'll be talking about a lot, especially with El Nino, because with El Nino, you have enhanced wind shear over the MDR, but also over the Caribbean. But that doesn't mean it's a guarantee for the entirety of hurricane season, right? We are looking at a small pocket of less hostile winds, especially right off the coast of Cabo Verde, that has prompted some of these models to really latch on to a tropical wave by about Next Tuesday. So not this Tuesday, but the following. So we're talking more so the 10th, 11th of August, where not only is it the Euro AI, but also the Euro model hinting that there's an area of low pressure that'll develop. The one model that's not necessarily on board, it's kind of dialed back on its thinking, is the Google AI. And the Google AI has done very well over the last 2 years since we've put it into practice with forecasting for hurricanes. Our exclusive tropical threat model with Fox Weather, low end chance of development for at least a tropical depression. But this number, this graphic, it changes every day with new model runs, every hour even as well. So while this is the story now, it doesn't mean that will stay the story over the next 2 weeks. The water temperatures, again, with the main development region, we're actually watching as they're starting to warm up just a touch. But for now, still, there are some pockets of cooler water that will limit a storm as it moves closer to the United States. El Nino, though, it is on one. I've seen a couple people saying that online. On one, basically meaning it is off to the races. The waters of the equatorial Pacific are warming at a dramatic rate. So all signs are pointing to the fact that this could be one of our strongest El Nino events we have seen in recent memory, since we've been keeping records of the Enzo Oscillation. All that means, though, is at least with our season forecast coming out of NOAA and CSU, two very well-respected organizations with hurricane forecasting, both calling for below average with named storms, hurricanes, and Category 3 storms this year. But as we all know, all it takes is the one, so we'll be keeping you posted as the hurricane season races on. And a very serious situation unfolding right now in Washington state. Wildfires are exploding out of control, causing evacuation orders in Spokane, Washington. The driver who took this video was in the middle of evacuating as homes are quite literally on fire. You can see the flames on a roof of a home right there.

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1: Welcome back into Weather Command Weekend. The Navy Wounded Warrior Project's 2026 Warrior Adaptive Surfing Retreat is this weekend. The event wraps up today at the Mayport Naval Station in Jacksonville, Florida. The event provides wounded and injured service members with the opportunity to build confidence, resilience, and a supportive community through the healing power of adapted surfing. Petty Officer Carl Pollard joins us now to discuss the Navy Wounded Warrior Surf Retreat. Carl, surfing sounds fun. I can't say I've ever tried it, but tell me what it is about adaptive surfing and how it helps our vets.
2: Adaptive surfing just basically helps people such as myself and other wounded warriors who've had trauma throughout their life. It gets us out here, helps us show us that we can still do things that anyone else can do despite our disabilities or our issues that we may be going through with life. And the team here at Costa is amazing and very supportive. I've had a great time, and thanks to the Navy Wounded Warrior for setting up the program, to working with Costa to get out here. And I've been having a blast all weekend, learning my abilities to be able to surf, to paddleboard. I've got more confidence in myself, and I've also got a great chance to paddleboard with a dragon and surf with a couple dogs. It's been a blast.
1: You know, I love to hear it, and you can just tell how much fun you guys are having. And a lot of it is about building community, reminding yourself that you're not alone in whatever struggles you may be going with in the wake of military service. What have been some of the highlights of this year's event so far?
2: Definitely out there paddleboarding with the dragon and the dogs, and just getting to see what I can do with being able to, I haven't really surfed too much or paddleboard, but getting out there and being able to mount the boards and deal with the waves and everything like that, it's just been great. And also being out here with my fellow wounded warriors and getting to spend time with them, get to know their stories, and know that we're not alone in this, and just being able to really enjoy each other's company and deal with, help each other through our rough times.
1: How's the weather been this weekend? I mean, one of our top stories on Fox Weather is thunderstorms across Florida, and there was also an increased rip current risk, moderate rip currents. Is that helping you maybe with surfing? I know surfing weather and swimming weather are two very different things.
2: The rip currents haven't been horrible here, but yesterday we did, our surfing got cut a little short with the thunderstorm that rolled through in Mayport. But we got some morning session in, and we just had a good time. And then we, just ended up doing some good yoga stretching and having a good time doing yoga and getting stretched out after we've been out on the surfboard. And the team out here has been amazingly adaptable to the weather situations, to the surf state, and they've been helping us feel, everyone here has been having a blast and getting really confident in their abilities to get out there on the water and have a good time.
1: Yeah, I mean, it just sounds like such a wonderful event. Just being on the ocean immediately relaxes me. But to think about all the fun, different events that you guys are putting on, I love the bearded dragon and the puppies that you're saying. Does the dragon have a name? I just have to ask before I let you go.
2: Yes, the dragon does have a name. His name is Nacho.
1: Nacho. He kind of does look like one of those like Dorito nachos flavors. So I kind of get it. I love it. Just one last question for you. What do you hope people take away from this event, whether you're a part of the Wounded Warriors Project or maybe somebody tuning in at home?
2: Don't let the dark times get you down. You can do, it sounds cliche, but your mind is your limit. Like, the sky's the limit. Like, a lot of people, I know I've had people be like, wait, you can swim with one arm? And I'm like, yes, I can swim with one arm and things like that. So just don't let the dark times get you down. And there's so much you can still do. Just keep pushing yourself and it'll help you through the hard times.
1: Yeah, I mean, so much hope in the message of what you guys are doing. And you and everybody else are not defined by your disability or your illness. It only makes you stronger as a community. So once again, thanks so much, Petty Officer Carl Pollard, for joining us this morning and sharing some of the wonderful memories and Nacho with us here on Fox Weather. We appreciate it.
2: Thanks.
1: We have a Fox Weather alert video of catastrophic fires continuing to pour into Fox Weather. The flames just taking over the hillside over in Spokane, Washington. Last night at a news conference, Washington National Guard Major General Jent Walsh called this the worst fire conditions he's seen in 38 years, saying, quote, when the sun sets and the sun rises, we're going to be in shock. I mean, Nick, thick plumes of smoke overtaking Spokane. At one point, Spokane was the number one city in the United States with the worst air quality. Now, it's down the list, number four.
0: Yeah.
1: But you think about trying to gather all your belongings and run away from this fire, and then now you're dealing with that thick smoke that can get inhaled into your lungs.
0: I mean, you saw how thick it was. It was really up there in the atmosphere. And Michael said it earlier, too. There's a lot of particulate matter that is spewing into the atmosphere when that kind of smoke is present. And so if you have those masks that maybe you used several years ago, those N95s, you may want to dig those back out and put them into good use.
1: The one time I'll recommend wearing a mask, because I can't do it after all that stuff 5-6 years
0: That's
1: ago.
0: Right.
1: I won't even go there. But in this case, you really should think about it, especially if you are somebody who is maybe trying to become a first responder and help battle the blaze. You've got to protect yourself as much as you possibly can. There's a lot of different nasty things that are wound up in that smoke. This is just a look at some of the evacuation orders. Anywhere in red is under an order. Anywhere in yellow is under an advisory. But keep in mind, we just spoke to the National Weather Service out of Spokane, Washington, at the top of this hour, and they said that the winds are expected to pick back up to close to 30 miles per hour, which is only going to increase the potential for fire spread.
0: Yeah, and it's also going to be very, very dry out there, and there hasn't been a lot of rain, and so all of that comes together and creates these conditions that are very, very conducive for the spread of fires. So there's that fire weather warning, and that's going to be going on through the rest of our day today.
3: And of course, heading from the Pacific Northwest to the Northeast, more rain taking shape after nasty storms slammed the region less than a week ago. You're looking live now in parts of North Carolina. This is Roxboro, where we had flash flood emergencies early this morning. That flash flood emergency in the foothills of the Carolinas was allowed to expire earlier this morning at 8 o'clock Eastern. But before it did, more than a half a foot of rain fell in some spots. Flash flood emergencies just mean that life-threatening flash flooding is ongoing. We certainly had a couple of water rescues and evacuations. You look at the river gauges, and this really tells the story. We saw the rain just scream down, and then a huge spike in our river gauges. Note that it only took a few hours for this to crest at 29 feet, or just shy of 29 feet. That's 2 feet above our major flood stage. So you could imagine that with just a few hours of rain, it was torrential rain at that, you have major flooding that was going on. And that was really the reason that prompted that flash flood emergency that we saw earlier. Right now, what we're tracking for you in that spot that we saw the flash flood emergency, that was right here toward Mount Airy, is in the wake of it, a ton of rain. Look at the colors here. This is going to really give you an indication on how much rain we picked up. Generally 5 to 8 inches area wide, but some spots 8 to 12 inches. We query this and it gives us a better detail on what the numbers would possibly look like. And again, it's 8 to 9+ inches of rain just in that zone. This is eastern parts of, or I should say the western end of North Carolina, eastern Tennessee area, where you have huge mountains, right? The Blue Ridge Mountains, southern end of the Smokies as well. And that is an area where all of that water likes to concentrate, is in those river basins, in the holler regions, if you will, of that mountain, the mountain range. So you look at North Georgia, where we were also fighting through some flash flood warnings. And again, it just tells the story that it's been a really wet go of things. We're continuing to track some heavy rain, not only just west of Washington, D.C., but also from Punxsutawney, Pennsylvania, toward Pittsburgh, Cleveland, seeing some showers over Lake Erie. All of this is moving toward the East Coast. taken its time. So at least the morning hours look pretty good, up and down 95. But it's later on this afternoon and into this evening and during the overnight where the rain train comes screaming on through the 95 corridor. And with it, places like Albany, another half an inch to possibly, Haley, another inch of rain over super saturated soils.
1: It's multiple dangerous weather events unfolding from coast to coast today. Overnight, catastrophic flooding swamped towns near Mount Airy, North Carolina, as fires explode in Spokane, Washington. These are both being classified as particularly dangerous situations. We'll keep you updated on both of these stories when we're back from break. Be sure to keep it here.
0: Hey guys, Nick Koser here. 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To start shopping, head over to foxweatherdeals.com. Joining me as always, Courtney Cason. She is our lifestyle expert, and Courtney is here to keep you nice and cool during the warmer months this year.
4: Oh my gosh. This will actually be probably my husband's favorite item because he says I sleep like an inferno. And I'm the worst too. Like I kick, I throw the covers off. I'm always tossing and turning. And that's why I've loved bringing home the Pluffle. I'm going to pass this to you. This is their breeze cooling blanket. So first of all, it is so silky, but notice how cool it feels against your skin. What I love about this is it's the perfect balance of cool and cozy. Wow. When you wrap this up around yourself, you are staying cool thanks to this proprietary technology that promotes airflow, but also draws the heat away from your body and is also moisture wicking with sweat, which we absolutely love. Mm-hmm. It's a little bit of weighted, so you just feel like all tucked in and wonderful. Whether you're hot every night or you've got hormonal changes, bring this home. And by the way, our dogs love this. Mm-hmm. We've got a doodle and a cocker spaniel with all that hair. They're sleeping cooler than ever.
0: I bet.
4: We've got twin, king, or queen available starting at $109, saving you up to $144.
0: You've heard of a warm hug. That's kind of like a cool, moisture-wicking hug.
4: Yeah.
0: I love it. To buy one of these, scan the QR code on your screen or go to Fox Weather Deals.

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1: On top of the wildfires out west, we're tracking heavy rain and strong storms firing off along the East Coast. A flash flood emergency was in effect this morning for western North Carolina, and downpours are still soaking parts of Florida. More rain pushing into the Northeast as well. So the East Coast is soggy, the West Coast dry with fires. Two very different stories, but two very important stories nonetheless. For Florida, it's a level 2 out of 4 threat for flash flooding. We had a very similar outlook yesterday. It was the Cedar Key area of the Big Bend that had the majority of the rainfall. What's happening, though, is you have a cold front that's sagging south, an area of high pressure that's sitting in the northern Gulf. So it's funneling all of that moisture, and that is running into this cold frontal boundary. If you're north of the cold front, you're good. We don't have to worry about any heavy rain. If you're south of it, well, that rain could be persistent. It's a slow mover as cold fronts really start to lose some steam as they get further and further south. We do have one flash flood warning on the board right now. This is for Assumption Parish, Louisiana. It's in effect until 11 o'clock Central Time. The heaviest of the rain has since pushed just off to the south, but there was a radar signature over the last 6 hours that there could be anywhere between 3 to 5 inches of rain overhead, and really anywhere south of I-10 is where we're going to be looking at the greatest flash flood potential. Then you slide over to the Florida Panhandle, where we have multiple special marine warnings that are in effect. Most of these are not for waterspouts. It's truly for wind gusts of up to 40 to 45 miles per hour, about 35 knots, which can jostle up the waves pretty significantly for any boats that are hanging off on any of the docks. This is for Panama City Beach, Destin, Florida as well. And then you take things into the Big Bend, where near Cross City and north of Cedar Key, another special marine warning is in effect. Now, one thing I do want folks to be mindful of, especially if you live in Cedar Key or out towards Gainesville, look at the movement of this line of storms. It's coming inland, and because of the trajectory, this could create a training storm concern. So that would be my guess. If we were to see a flash flood warning in Florida, that might be the spot that we would focus in on. For the Tampa Bay area, it's been periods of heavy rain at times. Might be frustrating for beachgoers. We've got some heavy rain that's working its way from the west towards the east and will likely come onto shore within the next couple of hours. At this point, that storm is about 40 or so miles off towards the western side of the Clearwater area, so it'll probably take a good 45 minutes to an hour to be overhead. And then we look towards the northern tier of New England, where we also have a level 2 out of 4 for flash flooding, where in northern North Carolina in this general vicinity is where we had that flash flood emergency this morning that expired about an hour to an hour and a half ago. But we do have still additional concerns for spots like Pittsburgh with heavy rain, further north along the Great Lakes, where it's an advancing warm front that's going to keep rain in the forecast, but then a cold front finally starts to catch up. And for the I-95 corridor, it means we have a wet forecast for tomorrow. Could also see some rain trickling in on the latter part of this afternoon.
2: And of course, the heat is on out west. And a couple of things I want to just bring to your attention real quick. I want you to focus in on Bishop, California, right here north and east of Bakersfield. It's only 57 degrees. What's that mean? If you're one of those folks that maybe moved there from Florida, that is absolutely jacket weather. We're expecting in Bishop a 50-degree temperature warm-up into this afternoon with highs at 107 degrees later on today. Can you imagine if your house thermostat is set to 57 and then you reset it in the afternoon to 107 degrees? That type of fluctuation can do a number on your body, right, when it comes to that type of heat. And that's exactly what we're seeing. That's why this is such a big deal. You look at Phoenix, Arizona, 114 degrees is what we're expecting. This heat, even for friends and family down in the desert southwest, even for you, it's hot. And I understand it's a, quote, dry heat, but still 108 degrees down toward Yuma, 113 in Vegas is still plenty warm, right? And it's a multi-day heat event. So it's not just today, your Sunday, but your Monday, your Tuesday. Here's a look at Wednesday. Phoenix at 108 degrees there in Maricopa County. In Phoenix, your normal high is 106. We don't get to that point until Monday. Let me just reiterate, Monday, not tomorrow, next Monday. So you're waiting a whole entire week before temperatures finally fall just back to normal. And even around normal at 105 next Monday still means you have a week of incredibly warm heat. It's one of the reasons why we're expecting for records to be set, not just in Phoenix, but just south of Phoenix in Tucson at 109 degrees. Denver, the mile high city. Nick, check that out. It's like a roller coaster, right? We're up, we're down, we're up, all over the place. Average high 90 degrees. The only days that were below that, Tuesday and on Wednesday. So those are your open window days. All other days, you better be cranking on that AC full blast, Nick.
3: Yeah, maybe that's why it's the mile high city, right? Temps dropped a mile, or they will anyways in the next couple days. Meanwhile, the Pacific Ocean is teeming with tropical activity, and while Hurricane Fausto remains safely north of the Hawaiian Islands this week, it serves as another reminder that the basin is entering one of its busiest times of the year. Fox Weather's Robert Ray takes us to Maui to explain the science behind it all.
4: The Hawaiian Islands are famous for having some of the most diverse weather on Earth. In just a few miles, you can go from tropical rainforest to dry desert. Now, with El Nino developing across the Pacific, scientists are watching closely to see how those unique climates could be affected.
5: Because the Hawaiian Islands are so mountainous, the mountains interact with the wind flow, and that's what drives the weather.
4: Here on Maui, it's one of the nature's greatest weather laboratories. In less than an hour's drive, you can experience heavy tropical rain, sunshine, cool mountain air, and dry desert conditions, all on the same island. 10,000 feet in elevation and above the clouds here in Maui, this is Haleakala National Park. What an amazing place, and really the finest example, at least here on Maui, of the microsystems, the different climates. As we look down on the crater, amazing to see the vastness of that volcanic situation down there. And then we have rainforests in the area. Trade winds push most air toward the mountains, where it rises, cools, and condenses into clouds and rain. The windward slopes receive abundant rainfall, feeding lush rainforests and waterfalls. Some areas receive well over 300 inches of rain each year, while others see less than 15.
5: So when that moist easterly flow runs into the mountain, it goes up the mountain and then falls back down as rain. So the east side of the mountains, the windward side, are the rainy parts of Hawaii and all of the islands.
4: Now add El Nino into the equation. As ocean temperatures warm across the central and eastern Pacific, atmospheric circulation shifts.

0: For us, one of our biggest concerns is coral reef environments. They're the building blocks of our marine ecosystem. If our coral is impacted with extreme temperatures, we experience bleaching events. That impacts the entire marine ecosystem.
1: Scientists across the world emphasize that every El Nino behaves a little differently. But understanding Hawaii's complex terrain helps explain why even subtle shifts in the Pacific can produce noticeable impacts across the islands. From Maui, Hawaii, Robert Ray, Fox Weather.
2: Wow, we like the reef, the gators.
3: Oh, the gators?
2: Yeah, they want the
4: three. And cops are asking us to leave. Oh, get out now.
5: Some dramatic video continuing to come into Fox Weather out of Spokane, Washington. This was a sports complex that caught fire. A volleyball tournament at the site had to be evacuated as the flames moved in. Truly a dire situation there, Michael. Things developed very quickly. Unfortunately, though, not surprised with the forecast. It did call for erratic and widespread fire weather behavior across parts of eastern Washington.
6: I mean, it's why we had a particularly dangerous situation, fire weather warning that was in effect yesterday. And, you know, you look at what the conditions look like for today, and there is still a critical fire weather danger still east of the Rockies, basically right over here, because of the strong winds and low relative humidity.
5: Yeah, unfortunately, it doesn't seem like Mother Nature is going to be doing much firefighting work herself, because we do have that area of high pressure, dry, windy conditions that will persist as that high pressure starts to move on shore. But in the short term, within the next 24, 48 hours or so, we do have a brief reprieve, especially near Spokane, where relative humidity is going up and also the winds are dying down. But winds are picking up for parts of the northern plains. I mean, look at Glendive, 10 to 20 miles per hour, Idaho Falls, 30 to 40. So as that cold front comes in the wake of the front, that's when the winds are at their strongest.
6: Yeah, and I wouldn't be surprised if we actually saw winds up and over that 20 to 30 mile per hour marker. And you look at just how dry the air is. Look at Riverton at only 7%. Average relative humidity in the Sahara Desert is 25%. So this is way lower than desert dry air. And that's what helps to fuel these flames as well.
5: Mm-hmm. The smoke is something that you really have to be mindful of, even if you're well removed from these fires. If you are to the east of the fires, especially northeast, fire weather is still going to be impacting you. Unhealthy air quality for multiple cities in Idaho, Spokane, Washington, number four on the list with unhealthy conditions. And then in Libby, Montana, unhealthy for sensitive groups. But we're really starting to push that boundary from sensitive groups now unhealthy for everybody. Our other top story, though, is out across parts of North Carolina, where we had a substantial amount of rain. Mount Airy, within the last 12 hours, picked up anywhere between 8 to maybe even closer to 12 inches worth of rain, prompting quite a few flash flood reports.
6: Yeah, flash flood emergencies were issued late last night and then in the early this morning. And unfortunately, reports of not just vehicles being stranded, but actually water getting into people's homes as well. A very serious situation out this way. Anytime you hear of a flash flood emergency, that's the highest echelon of flood alert.
5: Yeah, absolutely, especially with this being a big campground area. A lot of folks want to enjoy the great outdoors, especially in North Carolina this time of year. So anybody who was caught off guard by this, certainly concerning. And we have more rain on the way for the East Coast. North Carolina not going to be totally dry either. So unfortunately, we're still going to be talking about a soggy style over the next 24 hours.
6: Absolutely.
5: We've got another hour of Weather Command Weekend straight ahead.

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1: This is a Fox Weather alert. The state of Washington in a state of emergency. Spokane, Washington facing an extremely dangerous wildfire burning right into the populated areas of the city. Level 3, go now. Evacuation orders in place for thousands. The state National Guard deployed to assist containment and evacuations. Governor Bob Ferguson set to travel to Spokane this morning. Folks near these areas need to make preparations to evacuate at any moment.
2: Meanwhile, life-threatening flooding slamming western North Carolina. Reports of flood rescues and major roadways getting flooded out. Some spots reporting 5, even 10 inches of rain in a matter of hours as we continue to monitor the situation as it arises.
1: Thanks so much for joining us. We are coming to you on Fox Weather for your Sunday afternoon, but I guess Sunday morning if you're out. Yeah. Tuning in across the West Coast. The West really taking our top story today after dry winds created a rapid wildfire situation, not only for Washington, but also for Oregon as well, Nick.
2: Yeah, that whole area of the Pacific Northwest is certainly seeing conditions that are very conducive for not only the spread of active wildfires, but the potential for creating new wildfires if there's a spark out there. And so it's a scary situation that we're monitoring very closely.
1: Yeah. Multiple wildfires are burning across Washington this morning. We've got crews working around the clock to protect lives and communities. Joining us on the phone with the latest is Thomas Kyle Millward with the Washington State Department of Natural Resources. Thanks so much for joining us, Thomas. What's the latest on the wildfires yet this morning?
3: Well, Haley, yesterday was a dynamic and devastating day for the city of Spokane. We currently have 3 fires burning to the west, northwest, and northeast of Spokane. Old Trails, Autumn Lane, and Fairview fires burning 3,500, 900, and 981 acres, respectively.
1: Wow. Can you walk me through the timeline from when the National Weather Service put out the PDS fire weather warning to then the first flames and then the evacuations? What was that like yesterday and especially through the overnight? I mean, we're just now getting into the first few hours worth of sunlight out west.
3: Well, you mentioned that the National Weather Service did issue that particularly dangerous situation alert Friday morning, and that was the first lever that got pulled towards pre-positioning resources, bringing in resources from out of state, and bringing Washington State National Guard resources online to prepare for that weather event on the eastern side of Washington State. Yesterday around noon, there was an ignition. The Old Trails fire moved rapidly across the landscape before spotting across the Spokane River into the more urban settings, moving towards Spokane residential areas.
1: Has there been any changes recently, any new evacuation orders or new areas put under at least an advisory that maybe need to be on alert heading into this afternoon and possibly even tomorrow overnight with winds still expected to pick up over the next few hours that could lead to rapid wildfire spread?
3: Evacuation levels are absolutely still in place. Spokane residents should check their local county pages for any changes to those levels. We've collated them at on the Washington DNR site, dnr.wa.gov/wildfire portal. And I would just ask members of the public to stay clear of firefighters when they're working today and to respect those evacuation levels. They are for the safety of the public, but also for the safety of our first responders.
1: Yeah. I mean, there's so many people that are, I'm assuming, coming to help out Spokane in specific, whether it's firefighters across the state or potentially across the region. But it's a multi-state issue here with Washington and Oregon. How is your team allocating water to these fires? Because while, yes, Spokane being threatened by a few separate smaller fires, there are also some much larger wildfires burning across the state of Washington as a whole.
3: Yeah, I think this is just speaks to the power of our partnerships. Some California Team 7 is going to be taking over the 3 fires in Spokane this morning with a goal of life safety, incident stabilization, and suppression efforts. But we do have firefighters and other suppression resources from at least 14 states currently working in Washington State, and I already spoke to Washington State National Guard and other resources that are being brought online as well.
1: I mean, it's fantastic to hear that there's so many resources coming in to help with this crisis, really. I mean, an extreme situation for folks across Spokane. What's been the hardest part of fighting these fires? Has it been the weather and the erratic nature, possibly, of this, or the terrain? What's been the most difficult thing for you?
3: These are absolutely wind-driven wildfires. You know, those winds yesterday, gusts over 50 miles an hour, aligning with the high temperatures and the dry fuel on the landscape, made for a really potent fire weather situation. First responders did have to tackle that. But I'm hearing that that dry cold front that triggered those wind gusts yesterday has passed. Firefighters on the ground today should feel a little bit cooler air, temperatures at least 7 degrees cooler than yesterday. But we're not out of the woods yet. Breezy conditions this afternoon still means that there'll be plenty of fire behavior for them to battle.
1: Yeah, at least things are improving, even if it is marginally. But, you know, now the focus is how do we stop these fires? From the latest updates, a lot of them still running at close to 0% containment. But we appreciate your insight and the update out of the Pacific Northwest. Once again, that was Thomas Kyle Millward with the Washington State Department of Natural Resources. Thank you.
0: East of the Cascades is a completely different climate from a place like Seattle. When you think of Seattle, you think of rain, right? Well, you get, I don't know, up to 30 inches of rain per year in Seattle. In a place like Spokane, you're lucky to get half of that amount of rain. All of the mountains surrounding Spokane, you've got different gaps where the winds can flow. Now, we had that cold, dry front that came right through Washington just yesterday, increased those winds, fueling some of the wildfires, and that's why these wildfires exploded.
1: That was our Craig Herrera, Fox Weather First host, offering some vital context as Washington is in that crisis mode. Multiple large fires continuing to rage out west, Nick. I mean, fire weather is something that you can't guarantee it'll happen like a severe storm criteria. Right. But if it does, you know that the conditions are primed for it. And last night at a news conference, Washington National Guard Major General Jent Welsh shared that this was the worst fire conditions he's seen in 38 years. So when you think about the tenure of some of these people,
2: yeah,
1: and they haven't seen anything like it.
2: Almost going back four decades is that statement right there. And so that certainly says something. And clearly, it's coming to fruition. Mm-hmm. I mean, there are many, many fires burning. Some of them are very devastating, and the conditions are, it's a three-pronged thing. It's the wind, it's the dry vegetation on the ground, and the actual air being dry as well. Relative humidity is actually up right now, but as the day progresses into the afternoon, it dries out even more. And so it's kind of like, it's almost like the window where you would get severe storms kind of late into the afternoon is when the air becomes the most dry. And so we're entering into that time frame here over the next several hours.
1: At this point, you can see some of the latest evacuation orders that are in effect near and around Spokane. It's primarily north of Interstate 90. So a lot of folks, as Craig was telling us earlier this morning, going to probably evacuate out to the east, head into Idaho, some beautiful towns out there that are hopefully provide a nice refuge. But I mean, again, I've been using this quite a bit, but it is just my personal experience, which helps me kind of empathize, is whenever we were evacuated from our neighborhood back, I believe it was 2012 or 2011, we were in a hotel for 2 weeks and our home wasn't touched. So you don't know when you can come back to your home or if your home's going to be there when you do make it back.
2: It's a really eerie feeling. And, you know, you can only do so much. Obviously, you have to get out and just kind of let nature run its course or let, you know, the firefighters do their thing. But when you see the sky that turns from blue to white and eventually it becomes a little more gray, it's a very eerie feeling. And then obviously, seeing the flames in general is it's like a hellish landscape. But look at how much of the Pacific Northwest and the Northern Plains and even down into the Four Corners are under fire weather alerts today. That's a lot of real estate.
1: Well, I mean, this just goes to show that we're not done with this event and forecasting for it. There is still a chance for more fires to spread further out towards the east. And also keep in mind, a lot of these places had very weak winters. And so that only is furthering their drought and issues there. In addition, with active wildfires, we do have air quality alerts. Many of the most unhealthy spots in the United States coming out of Idaho.
2: Another round of heavy rain soaking the Sunshine State. So here we go again as nasty storms already started firing off on Saturday with the next batch of weather taking shape right now. A level 2 out of 4 flash flood risk is in place today with up to 3 inches of rain expected. There is just a lot of moisture in the atmosphere, and you feel it as humidity out here. So if you live in any of these spots in the dark blue, you're probably wanting to say to Mother Nature, girl, I want you to understand, it is too humid out here. I was in Savannah yesterday. I felt it. That air was thick. And that just means there's a lot of moisture for those real slow-moving boundaries and showers and storms to tap into and then rain out. And we've seen that play out over the last couple of days. It has been inundation in terms of the water around the Big Bend area, 3 to 5 to even as much as 7 inches of rain in spots. And so, obviously, when you talk about that amount of rain in just a short period of time, flooding is a concern, and we're going to keep that a concern as we move through not only today, but into our Monday as well. So this will take you through the rest of this afternoon, and you see some of these showers moving on in. We're already seeing some heavier downpours in and around Tampa and Sarasota, and we'll keep that moving into our Monday as well. Gainesville, Jacksonville, even around the Orlando area, as some of these showers will set up and drop 2 to maybe even 3 inches of rain in a very short period of time. And over the next couple of days, you'll notice we could see upwards of 5 inches falling in some of those spots that have already been the hardest hit. So we've got the flood watches in place from PCB, Panama City Beach, right down through Cedar Key, which, by the way, Cedar Key is one of those areas that has seen heavy rain, over 7 inches of rain. Remember last hurricane season, we didn't get much in the way of tropical rain at all across the state of Florida. So drought scenario has improved since May. Not all that much. We're still seeing many areas that do need the rain. So it's not all bad news with this rain, but obviously too much rain could certainly create some flooding concerns.
1: And while it may look like paradise, Hawaii's weather is anything but simple. Still ahead, Fox Weather's Robert Ray takes us to Maui to show how El Nino and the island's unique landscape are shaping conditions across the Aloha State.

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1: This, a Fox weather alert, as dangerous fires rage across the state of Washington. The governor of Washington, Bob Ferguson, set to travel to Spokane this morning to meet with first responders.

0: 3, go now evacuation order. More than 13,000 homes have had power knocked out from the fires, and the Washington National Guard has also been deployed to assist evacuation and containment efforts. So far this year, wildfires in the state have already torched more than 425,000 acres, and you look at the chunk of real estate that is under fire weather warnings today, and it's almost the entire state of Montana included, and that would be Butte, down toward Billings, our friends in Great Falls, and even Glasgow, not to mention Rock City and Idaho Falls. So an ongoing fire weather situation still ongoing. Unfortunately, Nick, when we look at the containment, several of these fires still 0% contained, with over 36,000 acres being charred and burned near Omak. Nick?
1: All right, let's talk about what's going on or what happened overnight in North Carolina, as there was a flash flood emergency that was issued throughout earlier this morning. It's now expired, but that rain is and the flooding is certainly ongoing in the western part of the state. You see Roxboro, North Carolina here, and how just murky and saturated the clouds are, as we've got a lot of moisture working through the southeast and the Carolinas. And unfortunately, as part of all this rain that came down in the overnight hours, all in and around the Mount Airy area, water rescues and mudslides have been ongoing as well. So we want to show you the past radar scene, as there's this thin line of showers and storms that have moved through the Mount Airy region since last evening. And that rain has really piled up and added up quickly. Anywhere from 5 to 10 inches of rain has fallen just to the east of Interstate 77, sort of along 601 there. And, of course, just for context, Mount Airy, just to the northwest of Greensboro, North Carolina, it's about 2 hours' drive north of Charlotte, that metro area. So this is right on the border of Virginia, and there have been a lot of flood and rain reports in and around Woodville and also Pilot Mountain. You see vehicle water rescues taking place in and around East Pine Street. And then as you drill in even more, in the city of Mount Airy itself, numerous roads are flooded out and covered with several inches of water. Remember, it only takes 6 inches of moving water to actually physically lift up a vehicle and wash it away. So that's very powerful water force, and that's what's taking place in and around places like Mount Airy. Flat Rock also seeing some flooding concerns. A couple more reports coming out of Woodville. There's that mudslide that we were mentioning, the intersection of Woodville Road and Caterpillar Trail in Mount Airy. The topography there is a concern because it's in the foothills, right? So that elevation allows that water to filter down quickly. The good news about this situation, if there is any, is that the Arrot River at Mount Airy has come down considerably from its crest of almost 29 feet, which was major flooding, to now normal levels.
2: And on top of the wildfires out west, heavy rain and strong storms are firing off right now up and down the East Coast. A flash flood emergency is in effect in western North Carolina, and downpours are soaking parts of Florida. More rain is pushing into the Northeast as well. So we'll give you a quick check south, and then we'll work our way north, right? So starting off in the Sunshine State, Florida, level 2 out of 4 threat for flash flooding. A big zone we're honing in on is the Big Bend region, where just yesterday they had about 3 to 5 inches worth of rain, primarily near Cedar Key. And now they're still seeing continued thunderstorms. Now, we're expecting things to stay very wet and soggy, especially for the central and northern half of the state throughout the rest of the day today. But I do want to draw the attention to a flash flood warning. This is for Assumption Parish, Louisiana. Lots of heavy rain ongoing right now. This is in somewhat of a rural area because we are south of Interstate 10 here, but New Orleans also dealing with a good bit of rain. If you look at just the rain that's fallen within the last 6 hours, you can see clearly why that flash flood warning was prompted, with 3 to 5 inches at least radar assumptions here. But also keep in mind that there's still active torrential downpours ongoing as we speak. And so likely they'll be pushing maybe close to the 5 to 8 inch range. Then we take you over to Florida, where we have quite a few special marine warnings, at least when I did my last check. We'll throw it back to this reflectivity product. But a few special marine warnings just off of the coast. And so just with a quick look at what these special marine warnings entail. Basically,

0: saying strong thunderstorms are located near Fort Walton, Liberty Ship Reef, or 12 nautical miles south of Destin, so a very popular tourist destination, and it's moving east at 36 knots, so wind gusts of close to about 40 to 45 miles per hour. If we continue along the coast where we have yet another special marine warning, this also for Chiefland and Fort White. This is an area where these thunderstorms are moving towards. This particular special marine warning is also for about 34 knots worth of wind. And this one is an extended line of storms, so also watching out for some flash flood potential there. And then we take you up to the northern tier of New England, where especially the interior half of New England has been dealing with a lot of heavy rain today. Pittsburgh has been the number one spot so far, but keep in mind that through tomorrow, we are also going to be tracking out an additional threat for flash flooding for the I-95 corridor as well. So level 2 out of 4 tomorrow, we're also going to be monitoring that level 2 out of 4 threat for parts of the I-95. Pittsburgh still have been under that relentless pocket of rain. Some of that has actually been fairly heavy. So looking at Pittsburgh more specifically, just to the south of the downtown area near South Strabane or South Franklin, we've seen about 2 to 3 inches radar estimated. So not quite enough to prompt a flash flood warning, but we could be getting close to that territory. So a spot that we'll be just monitoring over the next few hours.
1: We are also monitoring what is going on in the Pacific. It is a super typhoon. Its name is Dolphin. Dolphin, currently a Category 4. Again, we'll call it a typhoon, but it's the same sort of nomenclature when it comes to a hurricane on the Saffir-Simpson scale with winds of 140 miles per hour. This thing is zooming off toward the west. And as it does so, Okinawa, Japan, that's the southern islands of Japan. The island itself has a population of about 1.5 million. We have 80,000 U.S. service members that are also in Okinawa. We're expecting for Dolphin to stay north of not just Guam, but the northern Mariana Islands as it races toward the west. Look at these wind speeds at 140 miles per hour. Its western movement, generally 15 miles per hour. And this thing is a big storm, very well organized. It's almost textbook in terms of what its enhanced satellite imagery actually looks like. In terms of the timeline on things, it's going to make a near pass toward the Mariana Islands through the day tomorrow. So rough surf expected out that way. But through and during this work week, and by the time we get to the second half of the work week, that's when this closes in on Okinawa by Friday morning. Again, if you have any service member, family members out that way, certainly something that we'll be watching.
0: In the Atlantic, August usually marks that tipping point for activity. There are still signs of tropical development across really the entire basin, but it doesn't mean that we are guaranteed to get a system this month, although the signs are pointing to maybe mid-August could be our go point for the Atlantic having a brief window of activity. So far, though, at least for the first couple weeks of August, or at least the next 7 days, the signs are pointing to no. No tropical development likely within the next 7 days. And tomorrow marks a point where we would typically get our C-name storm. This year it would be Cristobal. So August 3rd is when that happens. August 11th is usually our date for the first hurricane. With the Saharan dust, this has been a big story mainly a couple of weeks back, but we are still dealing with some more significant Saharan dust plumes, and that's not only acting as kind of snuffing out any kind of tropical wave or disturbance that's trying to move off the Saharan coast of Africa, but it also is keeping the water temperatures a little bit cooler than average for parts of the main development region. For Saharan dust, we haven't really been too abnormal this year. We've had moments where we've had steep drop-offs compared to average. At this point, we're running right around where we would expect to see it. But notice, similarly, with the wind shear starts to die down a little bit in the main development region this time of year, that's also what's happening with the Saharan dust. So August, September, October, where we have our peak of hurricane season, it's mainly due to the Saharan dust really relaxing. Wind shear is something that we'll be talking about a lot, especially with El Nino, because with El Nino, you have enhanced wind shear over the MDR, but also over the Caribbean. But that doesn't mean it's a guarantee for the entirety of hurricane season, right? We are looking at a small pocket of less hostile winds, especially right off the coast of Cabo Verde, that has prompted some of these models to really latch on to a tropical wave by about Next Tuesday. So not this Tuesday, but the following. So we're talking more so the 10th, 11th of August, where not only is it the Euro AI, but also the Euro model hinting that there's an area of low pressure that'll develop. The one model that's not necessarily on board, it's kind of dialed back on its thinking, is the Google AI. And the Google AI has done very well over the last 2 years since we've put it into practice with forecasting for hurricanes. Our exclusive tropical threat model with Fox Weather, low end chance of development for at least a tropical depression. But this number, this graphic, it changes every day with new model runs, every hour even as well. So while this is the story now, it doesn't mean that will stay the story over the next 2 weeks. The water temperatures, again, with the main development region, we're actually watching as they're starting to warm up just a touch. But for now, still, there are some pockets of cooler water that will limit a storm as it moves closer to the United States. El Nino, though, it is on one. I've seen a couple people saying that online. On one basically meaning it is off to the races. The waters of the equatorial Pacific are warming at a dramatic rate. So all signs are pointing to the fact that this could be one of our strongest El Nino events we have seen in recent memory since we've been keeping records of the ENSO oscillation. All that means, though, is at least with our season forecast coming out of NOAA and CSU, two very well-respected organizations with hurricane forecasting, both calling for below average with named storms, hurricanes, and Category 3 storms this year. But as we all know, all it takes is the one, so we'll be keeping you posted as the hurricane season races on. And a very serious situation unfolding right now in Washington state. Wildfires are exploding out of control, causing evacuation orders in Spokane, Washington. The driver who took this video was in the middle of evacuating as homes are quite literally on fire. You can see the flames on a roof of a home right now.

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1: I've been out here since like 8 this morning, and I'm soaking wet.
2: Just poncho saved
3: us. It was scary.
2: Us.
3: We didn't know what was going to happen. We didn't know if it was going to be canceled, but we're here, Lala. We're excited.
4: We had to wait for Cordis. I'm not sure who Cordis is, but her favorite.
5: We're here to have a good time anyway, so rain, sunshine, whatever it is.
6: Cordis, big K-pop group. They're taking over. They're taking
2: you would know, Nick. I had no idea what
6: they've got some good songs, yeah. Randalay is not stopping the fun on day 3 of Lollapalooza in Chicago yesterday. This was the scene as the main gate finally opened after a 4-hour delay caused by flooding. Yeah, there were some changes in the lineup yesterday, but it's back on track for today with its regularly scheduled programming for day 4. The festival starts on time today at 11 a.m.
2: And we have a Fox Weather alert video of these catastrophic fires continuing to pour into Fox Weather. Now with daylight, I'm sure more video will come in, unfortunately, which could be showing some of the damage in these fires' wake. So with some of the videos that we've been seeing, they were on top of homes already, and that was just yesterday. Last night, at a news conference, Washington National Guard Major General Jent Welsh called this one of the worst fires he's seen in his 38-year tenure. Looking at just Washington as a whole, there are many fires that are well over 30,000 acres, 134,000 acres for the Kaiser Canyon fire at 38% containment. But the one that's posing the biggest risk, only 3,000 acres, but that's more in closer proximity to Spokane, Washington. Then Oregon. I mean, we can't leave out Oregon either. Oregon, if you look at the acreage burned, is actually seeing more fire activity compared to Washington. But the good news is it's not necessarily threatening some of the larger towns, although Burns, Pendleton, those are two areas where fires are dangerously close. But I will say that things are trending a little bit better. We've been talking with the National Weather Service out of Spokane saying that today's not as severe as yesterday, but still winds are going to be something to be concerned with, Nick, at least over the next few hours as the day heats up. We'll be dealing with more in the way of wind. The humidity dropping a little bit from where we were at, so I think that's also a sign that we're seeing return to conditions that may be a little less favorable, or I guess more favorable, if you consider it, when it comes to fire development.
6: Yeah, that's right. Lower humidity levels means the air is drier, which obviously fire is a dry thing, right? So it appreciates that kind of environment. And yeah, it's certainly something that we have to watch out for. We've already got all those wildfires going, and this is the entire fire weather outlook. It covers a lot of real estate. And obviously, your eye is going to be drawn to the red area. That's where it's critical or most critical. And that includes some really popular areas just east of Boise. Sun Valley is just to the east of that, which a lot of people go. It's known as a ski town, but a lot of people love to do mountain biking in the summer months. Yeah. Beautiful landscape. Same with Jackson Hole, Wyoming. And so those two spots really attract a lot of people this time of the year, as does Big Sky, Montana. So heads up in those areas.
2: Yeah, really, I think some of these mountainous areas, they're year-round recreation.
6: For sure.
2: And especially if you're considering maybe going camping, you want to light a campfire, you really need to avoid any activity that could involve a flame, and also make sure that your vehicles are up to date, because sometimes even just a flame from a car,
6: yeah,
2: a spark can trigger a fire. We've seen it. I think one of the fires out along the West Coast a couple of months ago was caused by a rock hitting a vehicle, and the rock had a small little ember, and it just burst into flames. But with fire comes smoke, and the smoke is also another element to this that not only are firefighters having to deal with, but local residents in areas that could be a few hundred miles removed from the site of the burn.
6: Yeah, it's any that's the way you discard a cigarette. It's even if you're if you're carrying a trailer or hauling a trailer, and you have one of those chains that drags along the concrete, and one of those sparks could fire something up. So just be real mindful, real careful. Obviously, you saw the air quality alerts, not so great. And this is why. There's smoke everywhere, all that particulate matter just getting lofted up and into the atmosphere. So if you have any issues, you know, respiratory wise, if you have asthma, if you just typically struggle with wildfire smoke, it's going to be a tough day for you across the Pacific Northwest for sure.
2: some of the worst spots in the country. No longer Spokane topping the top five. Granted, I'm sure the air quality is still at the very least in the unhealthy for sensitive groups category, but at least they're no longer the number one spot. That would be a lot to deal with. But Twin Falls, Idaho, Bonner's Ferry, Idaho, Sandpoint, Idaho, these are all states that are not necessarily seeing the most significant fires, but yet they have the worst air quality. It's about the wind movement, and yeah. The wind is coming from the southwest, moving to the northeast, and so it's bringing things to parts of the Northern Rockies.
6: Yeah, Twin Falls, beautiful area, by the way. They just had an unfortunate incident happen there a couple days ago, or maybe that was yesterday, so thoughts and prayers going out to any victims there. But yeah, unfortunately, on top of that, you've got the unhealthy air quality to deal with as well. The beautiful Snake River Canyon.
2: Falls, winding, new update.
6: yeah, my gosh. So there you go. Now it's very unhealthy. So that's at the top of the list. And like Haley said, it's all about the wind. There's going to be more smoke piling into that area today, so it may stay very unhealthy for much of your Sunday afternoon.
2: Yeah, Chris Tate, our weather producer in the back, giving a check on the air quality for Spokane, actually in the good category right now. The wind coming more so due south for Spokane as opposed to from the west, so it's actually helping to clear out some of the smoke. But nonetheless, still a lot going on the foothills of the Cascades. You can see some of the red dots here highlighting the unhealthy air quality. That smoke, though, it's going to be around for it probably the next few days and traveling into the northern plains as well. There's also been a couple of folks online potentially tracking the smoke as far south as Mexico, riding around this ridge of high pressure and getting sent into the southern plains. So especially if you live on the East Coast, we can all relate to smoke in the recent months. I mean, it's just it looks apocalyptic at times. We'll be keeping you updated on the situation out west.
7: And Haley, truly a story of feast and famine, right? We are in famine when it comes to the rain needed out west. However, it's too much of a good thing, if you will, out east, where in the mid-Atlantic, more rain causing flash flood emergencies overnight for parts of the North Carolina region. As you look live there, here's what things look like right now. I do want to bring you into Washington, D.C., right? You'll notice that on the western edge of the metro toward Woodstock, Madison, Winchester, it is moderate to heavy rain that you're waking up to this morning. Friends from Punxsutawney down toward Pittsburgh, it's showers and thunderstorms that we're seeing. But we've been seeing some training of thunderstorms late in the evening, last night into the wee early morning hours of this morning in North Carolina, in this region right here, that ended up dumping, look at this, right, our estimated rainfall between 5 to 8 inches, some spots well over 8 to 9 inches of rain. And that is what led to our flash flood emergency that we had overnight and then into the wee early morning hours of this morning. So what it means is, although that flash flood emergency has been allowed to expire, certainly doesn't mean that the rivers, creeks, and streams won't be running high. They will be running high, and any additional rain that we see on top of all of the saturated grounds could lead to more runoff, and that runoff could lead to additional flooding concerns. Also watching our friends in northern Georgia as well, the ground super saturated there. And speak about a super saturated ground, are you kidding me? Albany, New York, the capital city, we have been inundated with rain this week, and look what's on the way throughout the afternoon and evening today. More showers, more thunderstorms. At this point, it's not going to take a whole lot more rain in Albany to cause some flooding concerns. In terms of how much more we could pick up, well, a half an inch to up to 2 inches additional rain is possible in Albany and surrounding Albany, New York. So let's be on the lookout for some flooding. And it's one of the reasons why today, tomorrow, and on Tuesday, we have that flash flood threat that is indicated in parts of the Northeast. We zero in on what the moisture looks like. So this is basically if you take your shoe off, right, and then you press your feet into the ground between your big toe and your index toe, do you get the squishiness, right? You ever feel that feeling? You're certainly going to feel that. It's really moist ground from Albany to Kingston, New Haven toward Providence. Meanwhile, you do the same thing down toward Philadelphia, and it feels more like cornflakes that you're stepping on just because the ground is so dry. So the wetter the ground, the better the opportunity for seeing some flash flooding. Additionally, Nick, there's that chance that we could see some strong to severe storms later on this afternoon in parts of the interior. We'll watch it very carefully throughout the remainder of your Sunday.
6: Yes, we will. Meanwhile, another round of heavy rain soaking the Sunshine State. So here we go again as nasty storms already started firing off on Saturday with the next batch of weather taking shape right now. A level 2 out of 4 flash flood risk is in place today with up to 3 inches of rain expected. There is just a lot of moisture in the atmosphere, and you feel it as humidity out here. So if you live in any of these spots in the dark blue, you're probably wanting to say to Mother Nature, girl, I want you to understand, it is too humid out here. I was in Savannah yesterday. I felt it. That air was thick. And that just means there's a lot of moisture for those real slow-moving boundaries and showers and storms to tap into and then rain out. And we've seen that play out over the last couple of days. It has been inundation in terms of the water around the Big Bend area, 3 to 5 to even as much as 7 inches of rain in spots. And so, obviously, when you talk about that amount of rain in just a short period of time, flooding is a concern, and we're going to keep that a concern as we move through not only today, but into our Monday as well. So this will take you through the rest of this afternoon, and you see some of these showers moving on in. We're already seeing some heavier downpours in and around Tampa and Sarasota, and we'll keep that moving into our Monday as well. Gainesville, Jacksonville, even around the Orlando area, as some of these showers will set up and drop 2 to maybe even 3 inches of rain in a very short period of time. And over the next couple of days, you'll notice we could see upwards of 5 inches falling in some of those spots that have already been the hardest hit. So we've got the flood watches in place from PCB, Panama City Beach, right down through Cedar Key, which, by the way, Cedar Key is one of those areas that has seen heavy rain, over 7 inches of rain. Remember last hurricane season, we didn't get much in the way of tropical rain at all across the state of Florida. So drought scenario has improved since May. Not all that much. We're still seeing many areas that do need the rain. So it's not all bad news with this rain, but obviously too much rain could certainly create some flooding concerns.
2: And while it may look like paradise, Hawaii's weather is anything but simple. Still ahead, Fox Weather's Robert Ray takes us to Maui to show how El Nino and the island's unique landscape are shaping conditions across the Aloha State.

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1: On top of the wildfires out west, we're tracking heavy rain and strong storms firing off along the East Coast. A flash flood emergency was in effect this morning for western North Carolina, and downpours are still soaking parts of Florida. More rain pushing into the Northeast as well. So the East Coast is soggy, the West Coast dry with fires. Two very different stories, but two very important stories nonetheless. For Florida, it's a level 2 out of 4 threat for flash flooding. We had a very similar outlook yesterday. It was the Cedar Key area of the Big Bend that had the majority of the rainfall. What's happening, though, is you have a cold front that's sagging south, an area of high pressure that's sitting in the northern Gulf. So it's funneling all of that moisture, and that is running into this cold frontal boundary. If you're north of the cold front, you're good. We don't have to worry about any heavy rain. If you're south of it, well, that rain could be persistent. It's a slow mover as cold fronts really start to lose some steam as they get further and further south. We do have one flash flood warning on the board right now. This is for Assumption Parish, Louisiana. It's in effect until 11 o'clock Central Time. The heaviest of the rain has since pushed just off to the south, but there was a radar signature over the last 6 hours that there could be anywhere between 3 to 5 inches of rain overhead. And really, anywhere south of I-10 is where we're going to be looking at the greatest flash flood potential. Then you slide over to the Florida Panhandle, where we have multiple special marine warnings that are in effect. Most of these are not for waterspouts. It's truly for wind gusts of up to 40 to 45 miles per hour, about 35 knots, which can jostle up the waves pretty significantly for any boats that are hanging off on any of the docks. This is for Panama City Beach, Destin, Florida as well. And then you take things into the Big Bend, where near Cross City and north of Cedar Key, another special marine warning is in effect. Now, one thing I do want folks to be mindful of, especially if you live in Cedar Key or out towards Gainesville, look at the movement of this line of storms. It's coming inland, and because of the trajectory, this could create a training storm concern. So that would be my guess. If we were to see a flash flood warning in Florida, that might be the spot that we would focus in on. For the Tampa Bay area, it's been periods of heavy rain at times. Might be frustrating for beachgoers. We've got some heavy rain that's working its way from the west towards the east and will likely come onto shore within the next couple of hours. At this point, that storm is about 40 or so miles off towards the western side of the Clearwater area. So it'll probably take a good 45 minutes to an hour to be overhead. And then we look towards the northern tier of New England, where we also have a level 2 out of 4 for flash flooding, where in northern North Carolina in this general vicinity is where we had that flash flood emergency this morning that expired about an hour to an hour and a half ago. But we do have still additional concerns for spots like Pittsburgh with heavy rain, further north along the Great Lakes, where it's an advancing warm front that's going to keep rain in the forecast, but then a cold front finally starts to catch up. And for the I-95 corridor, it means we have a wet forecast for tomorrow. Could also see some rain trickling in on the latter part of this afternoon.
2: And of course, the heat is on out west. And a couple of things I want to just bring to your attention real quick. I want you to focus in on Bishop, California, right here north and east of Bakersfield. It's only 57 degrees. What's that mean? If you're one of those folks that maybe moved there from Florida, that is absolutely jacket weather. We're expecting in Bishop a 50 degree temperature warm up into this afternoon with highs at 107 degrees later on today. Can you imagine if your house thermostat is set to 57 and then you reset it in the afternoon to 107 degrees? That type of fluctuation can do a number on your body, right, when it comes to that type of heat. And that's exactly what we're seeing. That's why this is such a big deal. You look at Phoenix, Arizona, 114 degrees is what we're expecting. This heat, even for friends and family down in the desert southwest, even for you, it's hot. And I understand it's a, quote, dry heat, but still 108 degrees down toward Yuma, 113 in Vegas is still plenty warm, right? And it's a multi-day heat event. So it's not just today, your Sunday, but your Monday, your Tuesday. Here's a look at Wednesday. Phoenix at 108 degrees there in Maricopa County. In Phoenix, your normal high is 106. We don't get to that point until Monday. Let me just reiterate, Monday, not tomorrow, next Monday. So you're waiting a whole entire week before temperatures finally fall just back to normal. And even around normal at 105 next Monday still means you have a week of incredibly warm heat. It's one of the reasons why we're expecting for records to be set, not just in Phoenix, but just south of Phoenix in Tucson at 109 degrees. Denver, the mile high city. Nick, check that out. It's like a roller coaster, right? We're up, we're down, we're up, all over the place. Average high, 90 degrees. The only days that we're below that, Tuesday and on Wednesday. So those are your open window days. All other days, you better be cranking on that AC full blast, Nick.
3: Yeah, maybe that's why it's the mile high city, right? Temps dropped a mile, or they will anyways in the next couple days. Meanwhile, the Pacific Ocean is teeming with tropical activity, and while Hurricane Fausto remains safely north of the Hawaiian Islands this week, it serves as another reminder that the basin is entering one of its busiest times of the year. Fox Weather's Robert Ray takes us to Maui to explain the science behind it all.
4: The Hawaiian Islands are famous for having some of the most diverse weather on Earth. In just a few miles, you can go from tropical rainforest to dry desert. Now, with El Nino developing across the Pacific, scientists are watching closely to see how those unique climates could be affected.
5: Because the Hawaiian Islands are so mountainous, the mountains interact with the wind flow, and that's what drives the weather.
4: Here on Maui, it's one of the nature's greatest weather laboratories. In less than an hour's drive, you can experience heavy tropical rain, sunshine, cool mountain air, and dry desert conditions, all on the same island. 10,000 feet in elevation and above the clouds here in Maui, this is Haleakala National Park. What an amazing place, and really the finest example, at least here on Maui, of the microsystems, the different climates. As we look down on the crater, amazing to see the vastness of that volcanic situation down there. And then we have rainforests in the area. Trade winds push most air toward the mountains, where it rises, cools, and condenses into clouds and rain. The windward slopes receive abundant rainfall, feeding lush rainforests and waterfalls. Some areas receive well over 300 inches of rain each year, while others see less than 15.
5: So when that moist easterly flow runs into the mountain, it goes up the mountain and then falls back down as rain. So the east side of the mountains, the windward side, are the rainy parts of Hawaii and all of the islands.
4: Now add El Nino into the equation. As ocean temperatures warm across the central and eastern Pacific, atmospheric circulation shifts.

0: For us, one of our biggest concerns is coral reef environments. They're the building blocks of our marine ecosystem. If our coral is impacted with extreme temperatures, we experience bleaching events. That impacts the entire marine ecosystem.
1: Scientists across the world emphasize that every El Nino behaves a little differently. But understanding Hawaii's complex terrain helps explain why even subtle shifts in the Pacific can produce noticeable impacts across the islands. From Maui, Hawaii, Robert Ray, Fox Weather.
2: Some dramatic video continuing to come into Fox Weather out of Spokane, Washington. This was a sports complex that caught fire. A volleyball tournament at the site had to be evacuated as the flames moved in. Truly a dire situation there, Michael. Things developed very quickly. Unfortunately, though, not surprised with the forecast. It did call for erratic and widespread fire weather behavior across parts of eastern Washington.
3: I mean, it's why we had a particularly dangerous situation, fire weather warning that was in effect yesterday. And, you know, you look at what the conditions look like for today, and there is still a critical fire weather danger still east of the Rockies, basically right over here. Because of the strong winds and low relative humidity.
2: Yeah, unfortunately, it doesn't seem like Mother Nature is going to be doing much firefighting work herself, because we do have that area of high pressure, dry, windy conditions that will persist as that high pressure starts to move onshore. But in the short term, within the next 24, 48 hours or so, we do have a brief reprieve, especially near Spokane, where relative humidity is going up and also the winds are dying down. But winds are picking up for parts of the northern plains. I mean, look at Glendive, 10 to 20 miles per hour, Idaho Falls, 30 to 40. So as that cold front comes in the wake of the front, that's when the winds are at their strongest.
3: Yeah, and I wouldn't be surprised if we actually saw winds up and over that 20 to 30 mile per hour marker. And you look at just how dry the air is. Look at Riverton at only 7%. Average relative humidity in the Sahara Desert is 25%. So this is way lower than desert dry air. And that's what helps to fuel these flames as well.
2: Mm-hmm. The smoke is something that you really have to be mindful of, even if you're well removed from these fires. If you are to the east of the fires, especially northeast, fire weather is still going to be impacting you. Unhealthy air quality for multiple cities in Idaho, Spokane, Washington, number four on the list with unhealthy conditions. And then in Libby, Montana, unhealthy for sensitive groups. But we're really starting to push that boundary from sensitive groups now unhealthy for everybody. Our other top story, though, is out across parts of North Carolina, where we had a substantial amount of rain. Mount Airy, within the last 12 hours, picked up anywhere between 8 to maybe even closer to 12 inches worth of rain, prompting quite a few flash flood reports.
3: Yeah, flash flood emergencies were issued late last night and then in the early this morning. And unfortunately, reports of not just vehicles being stranded, but actually water getting into people's homes as well. A very serious situation out this way. Anytime you hear of a flash flood emergency, that's the highest echelon of flood alert.
2: Yeah, absolutely. Especially with this being a big campground area, a lot of folks want to enjoy the great outdoors, especially in North Carolina this time of year. So anybody who was caught off guard by this, certainly concerning. And we have more rain on the way for the East Coast. North Carolina not going to be totally dry either. So unfortunately, we're still going to be talking about a soggy style over the next 24 hours.
3: Absolutely.
2: We've got another hour of Weather Command Weekend straight ahead.

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1: Welcome in here to Fox Weather Live. I'm meteorologist Jane Minar. Let's dive right into today's weather headlines. Thousands of people under evacuation orders from rapidly moving wildfires in eastern Washington. Three large fires around the city of Spokane, with all three fires driven by strong winds, warm temperatures, and low humidity. A number of homes have burned. We will take you there in just a moment. The Northeast preparing for another round of heavy rain, flash flooding, a renewed threat to the region, 2 to 3 inches of rain possible in parts of New York and Pennsylvania. And Fox Weather is your Hurricane HQ. Multiple tropical waves currently moving off the African coast, but much of the main development region in the Atlantic dominated by strong wind shear, limiting development. However, we could see some signals of tropical activity as we head into the middle of August. Thanks for joining us on this Sunday. Lots to get to this hour. Fox Weather meteorologist Craig Herrera is en route to eastern Washington. He will have reports starting tomorrow. We'll begin the hour following the breaking news in Washington state. Governor Bob Ferguson declaring a statewide state of emergency as wildfires in Spokane force thousands of families to evacuate their homes. These wildfires, in particular, we are looking at the Old Trails fire that rapidly spread into the north side of town. The Washington National Guard sending members to assist as emergency crews try to work to slow down these fires. More than 13,000 homes without power. Washington already battling at least 10 large fires with over 425,000 acres burned so far this year. This is a really devastating story with a extreme fire risk throughout the day yesterday. And to see how these wildfires responded to those winds gusting over 40, sustained anywhere from 15 to 20 miles an hour, that is what led to such an erratic movement. And for the Old Trails fire to jump over the Spokane River onto the north side of town, prompting that level 3 evacuation order. Thousands of families trying to seek really safety and shelter. We have the Fairview fire and the Market fire also on the north side of Spokane. That acreage is obviously much smaller compared to the blossom of the Old Trails fire, which is now sitting over 3,500 acres. But still, nonetheless, low containment on these fires because of those conditions yesterday with those winds just fanning the flames and allowing for that rapid fire spread. You take a look at the current evacuation alerts. So again, the order meaning that folks are told to leave their location, essentially grab the go bag and get out of town. They had Highway 25 shut down for the evacuation routes. It was, I will say, you know, chaotic. Hopefully in some ways, you know, more of an organized chaos through Spokane. I mean, hats off to the local officials, the emergency officials, the police department, the fire department, the National Guard for stepping in quickly for the end of the day yesterday. But this is still very much an ongoing story. Overnight, those fires continuing to spread on the north side of town. And unfortunately, that firefight is still a bit of a challenge, though we are seeing some improving weather conditions. We've dropped the extreme fire danger for today. Yesterday, we had a tighter wind gradient as that dry cold front ripped its way through. It's what really helped fan those flames. You can see yesterday on visible satellite, the smoke from that Old Trails fire at the height of the day blowing across up to the northeast over the Spokane River. And that's where we had that rapid fire spread onto the north side of town. Again, over 3,500 acres have burned. There are shelters set up for those who have been evacuated. And now it's just a matter of, okay, how can we get that containment up, right? Make sure that we stop the further spread. In some good news, you know, this is on the north side of town, and there isn't really an indication that we are going to see this fire, you know, turn toward the heart of Spokane. But nonetheless, I mean, we're talking, you know, thousands of families, hundreds of structures, perhaps, that have been compromised in some way from this wildfire spread with the Old Trails fire. But winds have come down significantly. Right now, we are looking at sustained winds just around 10 miles per hour. Those gusts, too, have dropped. The humidity has come up. Although this afternoon, I expect that we are going to start to see some of that drier air move in. Our winds are still coming down the Cascades, down into the Columbia Basin. And so that helps to dry out the air. We will eventually see a wind shift as we go through the overnight tonight. But then that's going to bring a whole other host of problems. You look at the last 2 hours and the smoke just billowing from these fires and then settling into the basin here. And with high pressure building in from the west, that is what really is going to promote a more dangerous stretch of weather in terms of air quality and smoke and haze from these fires that is going to settle in to the region. Fire weather warnings have been dropped across eastern Washington and Oregon. We have them up further to the east once we jump out of the Intermountain West. This is where those fire danger conditions are expected to continue for today. You see, we have improved with more humidity on the board. Our area of low pressure is quickly pushing to the east, and that's what's kind of letting up some of the most pressure for the region. But winds are relaxing as high pressure is moving in to take control. But again, while that helps with the fire spread, now we look at that air quality concern. So we'll continue to watch a elevated risk for that fire danger today in eastern Washington and Oregon, but the greater risk for more critical fire threats will come further off to the east. Wildfires scorching the Pacific Northwest. It's the first time that a particularly dangerous situation has been issued in the state of Washington for these wildfires. Fox 13 Seattle meteorologist Ilana McCauley joined Weather Command Weekend this morning to discuss the biggest concerns right now.
0: Our hearts are with Spokane right now because the pictures that you've been showing and are coming out of that location in eastern Washington are quite scary, really. You know, we were taking some live shots from some of our reporters there at our sister station in Spokane, and just the urgency for those folks and how quickly they needed to get out of their homes with those fire lines really expanding very quickly. As you mentioned, we were tracking winds yesterday east of the Cascades and excess of 50 miles an hour. And just to give you some indication, there was a particularly dangerous situation label put on the fire danger yesterday because it was so critical. That is the first time ever we have had that label put on the state of Washington, and especially for fire danger. So that was just giving us an idea of how bad the situation was yesterday. Even here on the western side, we were dealing with such breezy conditions here that our annual Seafair event that goes on, we have the Blue Angels in town, and they were grounded yesterday as well. They first time in 15 years that that has happened because of how windy it was over here, even on the western side as well.
2: It's really interesting. You were mentioning the fact that you had a chance to tap into the affiliate out there in Spokane. I'm curious, what did they say specifically about conditions? Obviously, Spokane being the second largest city in the state of Washington, this had significant impacts. How are they dealing with this in the current moment?
0: Yeah, we are going to get probably a lot more clarification and word of how it looks over there today because it was unfolding so quickly there yesterday. I do understand that the governor had issued a state of emergency, a disaster declaration for the entire state. He issued a burn ban for the entire state of Washington, effective immediately as of yesterday because of how quickly those flames were spreading and how windy it was over there. And again, the pictures coming out of there were just showing folks having to gather whatever they could as quickly as possible because of how fast those flames were moving because of the winds blowing so hard and so rapidly there. We are getting reports, of course, of emergency shelters being opened there at the convention center, I believe, in Spokane, someplace for them to go. And, of course, all of the animal humane societies trying to just take in the pets to shelter those folks that are going to be impacted. And I think our governor, as you mentioned, will be headed over there today to get a firsthand look, so we will get some more pictures. The other thing that they were doing yesterday that we were getting reports of was with those power lines arcing. We don't know if this is what exactly caused this particular fire in Spokane, but they were doing rolling blackouts because of the potential for those power lines arcing with those winds blowing as hard as they were.
1: Another story we're following here is the increasing rain threat for the Northeast. A look at D.C. from this morning. Noticeably more clouds, certainly more humid. Thunderstorms are expected to arrive this afternoon, and some of those storms could be quite strong to severe. So have a way to receive alert, multiple ways to receive alerts, and that free Fox Weather app is a great way to start. We have seen quite an active night, though. This rain pushing through the Appalachians, connected to our storm system that moved through the Ohio-Tennessee valleys. In and around Mount Airy, North Carolina, we picked up almost a foot of rain in a short period of time in those overnight hours, prompting a flash flood emergency. You take a look at our reports. Over, three dozen reports of flash flooding, and many of them quite dire, prompting that emergency with vehicles surrounded by water, water rescues taking shape in the dark of night. We had people trapped in their homes with water entering the homes, along with, again, several creeks and streams that were flowing out of their banks. So a really dire situation when we talk about just too much rain in a short period of time. The Ararat River at Mount Airy, North Carolina, getting into major flood stage, a brand new record crest of 28 feet. But look how quickly this has jumped down. This is what we talk about, a flash flood risk. Quite literally the flash, and then how much that water has receded already to safe levels. But we are going to continue to monitor that flood risk as we go through the day today. We are expecting heavier rain to arrive as we move through tonight. And then in particular for tomorrow on the I-95 corridor, New York City, the Hudson Valley, southern New England, where we've already seen a lot of rain through the month of July. And that's what's going to lead to, well, pretty saturated soils. And all it will take is perhaps repeated rain or maybe an hour or two of a downpour. And that's what's going to lead to some flooding. So a little more humid throughout the day today. We're starting to see those showers begin to creep in across central PA.

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1: Fox Weather is your Hurricane HQ, getting closer and closer to the peak of hurricane season, especially now that we've turned the page into August. However, we'll see how this year pans out. El Nino continues to strengthen, and as we know, that brings a lot of hostility to the Atlantic Basin. The greatest concern for now remains homegrown development across the Gulf and the Southeast. We've seen two named storms so far, and both of which were homegrown. Arthur in

0: to 65 of these tropical waves come off the coast of Africa. Think of it like some thunderstorms with a little spin. Not always organized, but are the first seeds to perhaps a tropical system. About one in every five could become a named storm when we take a look at the odds and how, on average, we see anywhere from, like, say, 12 to 14 named storms in a season. So we look across the basin in the short term, not expecting any tropical development from those tropical waves off the coast of Africa or closer to home. But we will watch any of those stalled boundaries. Dust has been keeping the main development region quiet, and those big plumes will continue to work their way off the coast. Perhaps by middle of the month, though, we might start to see a bit of a shift in where that plume ultimately drives off the coast, maybe a little shift to the north. That would open up more of a southern path for some of these tropical waves. The dust is about average for what we're looking at as we move into early August. Usually that Saharan dust peaks back in June. It changes from year to year. There are some seasons where that dust stays with us through peak season, but ultimately, we do start to see that Saharan dust drop off, and that's what really opens up the door for some of those seeds to gain more thunderstorms. The hostile winds has also been another big component and will be through the remainder of this hurricane season. We're just looking for these pockets to emerge, and there will be times where, you know, the winds lighten up and that could be all it takes. And that's something that we might see in models. Here we are August 12th, so heading into the middle of the month over the next 2 weeks, perhaps a break in some of those stronger winds, and models already picking up on the clustering of some of these waves. So we'll monitor how this all comes together. Right now, it's a low tropical threat, but this is usually when we do start to see the MDR come to life. Not only are these wildfires spreading in eastern Washington, but across the Pacific Northwest as a whole. The city of Spokane among the hardest hit areas with evacuation orders in place. Fox Weather meteorologist Craig Herrera joined Weather Command Weekend this morning. He's very familiar with the area's topography and where folks can evacuate. Take a listen to what he had to say.
1: Spokane in northeastern Washington is one of those areas that's surrounded by not only rolling hills and prairies, so you do have some green, but also some very dry areas as well. The eastern side of Washington, east of the Cascades, is a completely different climate from a place like Seattle. When you think of Seattle, you think of rain, right? Well, you get, I don't know, up to 30 inches of rain per year in Seattle. In a place like Spokane, you're lucky to get half of that amount of rain. Now, you also have a lot of mountains here as well. The Selkirk Mountain Range, there's a loop there that goes from Spokane up into Canada and then back to Spokane. People love to do this. The reason you've got so many different climates here is, number one, you've got the Cascades to the west, you've got the Selkirk Mountain Range surrounding the city of Spokane, and then you've got well to the east, the foothills of the Rockies. So you're almost in this little bit of a bowl where you've got different types of terrain. The elevation ranges from about 1,600 feet to almost 2,600 feet in elevation. With all of the mountains surrounding Spokane, you've got different gaps where the winds can flow. Now, we had that cold, dry front that came right through Washington just yesterday, increased those winds, fueling some of the wildfires, and that's why these wildfires exploded like you see on the video. Now, notice on the video, you see a lot of green trees, you see a lot of rolling hills. Different parts of Spokane look a little bit different. If you head on down to the southern side of the city, and it's not a very big city, but if you head down to the southern side of it, it's a little more arid, a little drier. So a lot of the people who have to evacuate are being told to go probably east or south and southeast, away from the flames that are to the north and northwest. We also have, whenever we get a big front like this, winds that scream through the Cascade Gaps and across eastern Washington. So you can get some wind gusts, 60 to 70 miles per hour. I haven't looked at the winds specifically for when this dry cold front passed through, but it's significant. Then you look at a picture like this, and you can see where you've got very dry conditions. So this is a very unique climate in that you've got rolling hills. You do have some green areas, but you are surrounded by mountains to the east, the north, and the west. And to the north, you've got the Okanagan Highlands. So once the winds switch, right through the Okanagan Highlands, you got more in the way of the winds that come off of the mountain range, can sometimes heat and compress, or if they come off the Cascades, same story. So Spokane

0: again is in a very unique situation where you got all types of terrain that are really going to be a bit of a challenge for firefighters. This is the type of situation where all of the firefighting efforts, they'll look into the terrain, they forecast the wind, and they try to position themselves in the best place to attack the fires. And that's going to be, in some cases, from the air, some cases from the ground. And you think about it. I mean, you all have been talking about the heat, right? We've been talking about the heat there. These firefighters are carrying weight on their backs, 70 to 80 pounds when they're on the ground, plus they're in the heat trying to fight these fires. When you've got strong winds that are coming through a gap like the Cascades in this situation or a cold front, it's almost impossible to fight these fires on the ground. It's just too dangerous for the folks. So the main message at that point is get the people out. Get the people in the opposite direction of the where the wildfires are burning. And in this case, it'd be closer to the east. I imagine a lot of people will probably try to head to Coeur d'Alene in Idaho. It's another beautiful town in the Pacific Northwest on the eastern side of the Cascades. So Coeur d'Alene is probably one of those places that people will want to go. But I'll tell you what, Haley, you have a lot of people who live here who also have wildlife, mm-hmm. who have, there's wildlife there, but they themselves have horses. They themselves have animals aside from pets. So this would be one of those concerns where the people are, in some cases, how do I get my animal out of here? How do I get my horse out of here? How do I get my pets out of here? So you've got a very complex situation where a lot of people here know that it's been dry. And anytime you get winds like this, it is a concern based on the topography that you are experiencing here. Very unique. And those firefighting efforts are going to be, they'll be looking at specifically which direction do we attack the fire from and how do we do it at that point.
1: Yeah, Craig, I remember my neighborhood when I was growing up, it caught fire and people, despite the evacuation orders, they refused to leave their homes because of outdoor animals, just because they didn't want to leave the place that they called home. We've been hearing stories that there's potential gridlock that's been happening in Spokane as well. Talk a little bit about potentially the evacuation routes. With this Spokane being a larger community in Washington, larger city, it's probably a little bit easier to get out, but can you speak to potentially just how bad that traffic could have been and some of the routes that they could take?
0: Yeah, I mean, it's tough. You don't have very many highways or interstates here. Basically, you're going to have side roads and, you know, smaller roads, 2 to 4 lane roads in some cases. So trying to get to Coeur d'Alene would probably be the main evacuation route for people in Idaho. There you would have an interstate, but the backup would be significant. But anybody from the smaller communities that surround downtown Spokane are going to have to take commuter roads, 2-lane roads in some cases. So this could be a bit of a problem for them as well, because think about the amount of wildfire smoke that's in the air near the surface, right? So visibility could be an issue as well, Haley. I think that we're going to watch this closely. They do have the Spokane River that runs right through the middle of the town as well. And that could also be a bit of a challenge for people who are on the western side trying to cross the river to get to the eastern side and out of the area.
2: Just invaluable information from our Craig Carrera there. He is our West Coast expert from the Southern Four Corners in Southern California and certainly all the way up through the Pacific Northwest. So we'll continue to follow that story here this afternoon. But we'll take you to Florida now, where gusty winds and heavy rain yesterday outside Miami had people running for cover. Take a look at this at a car dealership. Those are wind-driven rains, and these torrential downpours have certainly created a bit of a problem. Heat index values soaring to 110 degrees, leading to these afternoon storms. The collapsing of those storms, too, as they reach intensity. Oh, no, not the palm tree off in the distance there. We could see that again today. The heat building and then, again, just a lot of moisture to work with down here in the Sunshine State. Flood watches are up around the Big Bend, including Tallahassee on the I-10 corridor. We do have a couple warnings up on the board right now. In fact, closer to Panama City Beach. We've already seen just in the last 2 days within our flood watch zone, anywhere from 3 to 5+ inches of rain. Take a look at some of these totals. 7 inches in Cedar Key, Florida. Alachua, Florida, almost about 5 1/4 there. Pensacola, 5 inches of rain. So in some ways, it's not all that bad because we are still chipping away at our drought, still chipping away at our deficits, but it falls on a weekend, so it ruins some of our beach time. And it also is just disruptive to have to work through when it leads to flood concerns, when those gusty winds come and then we start to see furniture and trees blown around like we did. This is going to continue to remain a focus today. Even more so, I think we're going to see things pick up across North Florida with this advancing cold front. We still have this stalled boundary up across eastern Georgia. That's slowly but surely going to lift and fizzle on out of here with our storm system through the Ohio Valley, which you see peeking up to the north there. That's headed east. So our cold front drives through, and we're going to see a pickup in our coverage of showers and thunderstorms today. Already quite robust this morning, and that's only going to continue with our daytime heat. As I'd mentioned, though, here's our drought back in the middle of spring. We go back to May, and I mean, around the Big Bend, we had exceptional drought. And now we've been able to chip away at that with these rounds of rain. Believe it or not, nothing tropical bringing us that relief, but we will continue to see

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1: Back here on Fox Weather Live, I'm Jane Menard. It's the first weekend of August. We've got a lot of big weather stories to follow as we begin this brand new month, including breaking news out of Washington State. It's been a very heartbreaking and I think in many ways challenging, exhausting stretch over the last 24 hours as the extreme fire danger unfortunately led to thousands being evacuated in Spokane, Washington. As we take a look at this disaster unfolding in eastern Washington, three large fires causing significant structure loss and widespread evacuations. You look at this video coming in. This is new to us here on Fox Weather, and it's just harrowing. The thick black smoke as the Old Trails fire quite literally exploded in size, jumped over the Spokane River onto the north side of town, prompting those level three evacuations. Washington's governor declaring a state of emergency statewide due to the fast-moving wildfires, including the now 3,000-plus acre Old Trails fire. And, I mean, you zero in on some of this video, and it's really hard to take in. I mean, we've seen video come through of people's homes on fires. And that, unfortunately, is the case, knowing that we have lost structures. And, you know, hopefully people are getting to safety. But as we continue to follow this story, we will see improving weather conditions. That is going to help tremendously with the firefight. One of the biggest problems that we had yesterday was we had winds gusting to 40, sustained winds anywhere from 15 to upwards of 25 miles per hour. And that is just very difficult to work with because the fire in an environment where we have very dry fuels, drought, and also two winds that are heating and compressing and drying out the air, well, it leads to a day like what we saw yesterday. But unfortunately for Spokane, this just ended up being one of the worst case scenarios, especially on the north side of town. So as we continue to follow the story, evacuation orders are still in place, including the Spokane VA Medical Center, 27 patients needing to be evacuated from there. So following that story, there are shelters that are open. The American Red Cross is en route, in fact, likely already there, trying to help these families and these folks through what is, I'm sure, just a nightmare of a time right now. And those firefighters, they will continue to work today to try to get those containment lines down to really make sure that this fire doesn't continue to spread. In some ways, when you consider how this fire is spreading, it is pushing up to the northeast. And so that's on the north side of Spokane instead of getting into the heart of the city. And there isn't much in the way of indications that we could see that shift. So that's good news. But we'll continue to monitor the smoke because I do think air quality concerns will end up being a much bigger problem for some of us in and around areas that are not seeing that wildfire immediate danger in the upcoming week. So with this, I mean, we've had rolling blackouts because of the danger for extreme wildfire behavior yesterday. But because of some of these fires, we do still have active power outages in Spokane, about 13,000 customers. Unfortunately, this fire exploding in size. Here are the current conditions right now. Winds have relaxed significantly from yesterday. Remember, we were sustained winds anywhere from 15 to 25. We're now down under 10, and winds will continue to stay steady through about 6 o'clock and weaken even further as we go through the night tonight. It's typical this time of the day. Now, we're just getting things started in Washington in terms of daytime, but we will see a drop in that humidity. This morning, we were up in the 60% range. We're going to continue to see some of that drying through the afternoon, but again, more humid air mass expected to move in. You can see the fires burning, the smoke billowing and just settling in across the Columbia Basin into the Intermountain West. And then not just Washington, but Oregon. Look here. You've got wildfires burning and that smoke traveling through the state. So this is going to be a challenge. The more critical fire danger continues to shift east with that storm system or area of low pressure driving across the northern border. That cold front continues to kick into the Intermountain West as high pressure moves in. And that's what is going to ultimately bring us those relaxed winds, higher humidity. But unfortunately, when we look across the Intermountain West, that's why we do have the conditions essentially what we had yesterday, although not as extreme. which is why we have those warnings in place for today. But expecting a wind shift this evening, you can see that clearly. Here we are through about 6 o'clock, and then overnight, those northerly winds settle in. But look at all that smoke. Regionally, through Monday into Tuesday, as high pressure settles overhead, it's stagnant air. And that is what's going to trap all that smoke. And air quality alerts will likely continue to expand. The Pacific Northwest wildfires continuing to spread. Joseph Clevenger is a meteorologist at the National Weather Service in Spokane, Washington. He joined Weather Command Weekend this morning to discuss the factors that played a role in creating these wildfires and what's still ahead.
2: Yeah, it was. We've had a pretty brutal summer so far. I haven't had any record-breaking heat yet, but it's been warm and dry throughout pretty much the beginning of June. And so that played into effect. And then the models kept pegging that yesterday was going to have 40 to 50 mile per hour winds across the basin area. And so that just kind of heightened our senses that this is definitely going to be something to keep an eye on. And then by we issued a particularly dangerous situation warning on Friday. And luckily, a lot of our partners took heed to it. Mm-hmm.
3: Yeah, I mean, it's the collaboration between the news networks, the National Weather Service meteorologists, the government agencies to really get that word out when there's such a dire situation. Something I've also been reading coming out of Washington is the drought, almost a historic drought, multiple years in a row. Do you think that that had something to do with just the elevated danger here, not just this year, but because it's been a culmination of multiple years together?
2: Yeah, we also didn't have a lot of snow last winter either, so it was just a continuation of just building on top of that drought over the last few years that a lot of our fuels aren't getting enough moisture during those off-season times to be beneficial to us.
3: I've noticed just in kind of looking at the current conditions, relative humidity has gone up briefly, now up to about 65% relative humidity near the Spokane area, but we have that high pressure that's sitting off of the Pacific coast. What is the latest in y'all's opinion about what the fire weather conditions could be like over the next few days?
2: Well, today, temperatures are going to be cooler, so that's going to help us with that, but we're also going to see another bout of 20 to 30 mile per hour wind gusts across the region this afternoon. So that's going to keep us a little bit more alert. Mm-hmm. By Monday, though, we're going to have a little bit less winds, but we're going to be warm and dry, and that trend's going to continue through the week. So it's just going to be another repeat, hopefully. As long as we don't get the big wind event again, it should be manageable.
3: And, you know, that's good to hear. It's all about the winds and the wind direction. And it's not just about the embers and where they can spread to then expand the fire parameters, but also about the smoke forecast. Can you talk a little bit about some areas that could see unhealthy air quality coming up throughout the day today, where you've seen that air quality go down and kind of where the wind shift is in your perspective for folks who maybe need to watch out?
2: Looking at where we've got our current smoke models going, pretty much most of northern, northeast Washington, pretty much Spokane northward, we're probably going to be battling with some degraded air quality, at least maybe moderate to maybe even unhealthy for most people.
3: Now, given with the fire, the Old Trails fire, at least, it's very small, and some of the other fires across Oregon and Washington are much, much larger. But does this fire or this event really stick out to you in events in recent history, or at least when you consider all of the fires put together? Are we maybe nearing some kind of multi-day record of some sort? Is there anything that maybe you guys have any insight on?
2: Well, this is definitely going to be probably top in the top of his most expensive fires. Mm. As far as acreage, it's probably not going to be that high, but definitely going to be for the cost.
3: So what's next just with the messaging from you guys out of the National Weather Service from Spokane? What have you guys been doing speaking with local government agencies, statewide government, and what do you think is the best thing for folks to do who live in this part of your state?
2: Well, we try to share the evac notices that we get from our emergency managers across the region, and hopefully people take notice of those and do what they're told to do so that way they can be safe.
1: Another top story we're following here on Fox Weather this Sunday is more rain. New York City, the clouds are settling in. It's noticeably a little more humid out there. So far, we've been dry, but expect some scattered showers, maybe even a couple thunderstorms to move in by the end of the day today. And it's certainly going to be wet opening up the beginning of this week. There is a flood potential that will also go with this rain, so needing to be on alert. We've got our storm system that pushed through the Ohio Valley and the Tennessee Valley yesterday. Now on its move into the Northeast, a cold front stretched down through the Mid-Atlantic. Plenty of moisture to work with, so we'll have a lot of buoyancy in the air. And when you take a look at how saturated the ground has been, unfortunately, that is what heightens that flood potential, especially in and around North Jersey, into New York City, up to the Hudson Valley, southern New England, where we could see a signal of upwards of 1 to 2, if not even closer to 2 to 3 inches of rain. That will be on a more localized level, but we'll have to monitor. A big old batch of rain moving through central PA right now along the I-80 corridor, in and around D.C. and Baltimore. We've seen some thunderstorms build in that way as we've turned the page into the afternoon. We had a couple thunderstorms. In fact, we now have a warning, a little bit of a spin up there north of Buffalo. So we'll zero in on this real quick, get a quick look in Buffalo, and thankfully this is set to expire. But we are going to continue to monitor that isolated severe weather potential as we go through today, largely across western New York, central PA, and then down into the Mid-Atlantic. A growing flood potential in and around New York, say, southern New England, Connecticut, into the Hudson Valley. And we will see, again, a signal of possibly 1 to 2 inches of rain, if not closer to 2 to 3 inches, striped right across the heart of the I-95 corridor, I-80, up through about New York City. Yesterday, we had about 34 reports of severe weather. Funnel clouds reported closer to that area of spin of low pressure. And so we'll see how this continues to fare.

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1: I'm Fox Weather's Ian Oliver, and today we're talking about ridge riders. These are powerful complexes of storms that can strike the same places in the summertime, day after day after day. Why is that? This all gets started with a strong area of high pressure. It's this big bubble or a dome of hot and stable air that parks itself across the south, and it can stay there for days or weeks. So what does that mean for you? It depends on where you're at. If you're stuck under the ridge, it's hot, it's nasty, it's muggy, and it keeps going day after day with little or no rain to provide relief. But if you head out to the outskirts or the periphery of this ridge of high pressure, that's where all the action is. Rounds of strong and severe storms repeatedly strike the same spots. That's what kicks up a flood threat. The rain, the thunderstorms, they ride right up and over that big area of high pressure. Meteorologists call that the ridge, and that's why the storms are called ridge riders. Fox Weather, weathering it together.
2: Back here on Fox Weather Live, we'll round out the hour in the tropics. We are your Hurricane HQ. Of course, we know that El Nino is expected to continue to strengthen as we head through peak hurricane season in September and beyond. So with that, hostility has been the main calling card for the Atlantic Basin. Compared to recent years, it may seem like we're behind on Atlantic activity. But in reality, we're actually right online with climatology. So far, we've had two names, Arthur and Bertha. They were homegrown systems, both of which influenced in the Gulf. And we are going to continue to monitor those homegrown systems. So it seems as though nothing exactly on the horizon. We'll watch closely with those boundaries and those fronts draped off the southeast coast and the tail end sticking around into the Gulf. But we are looking for the potential of when could that next name be. It would be Cristobal, the third named storm of the season, which on average comes August 3rd. So we would maybe fall a little behind schedule with nothing in the near term. But for now, we'll take the snooze button as long as we can get it from Mother Nature. In terms of the main development region, so a couple of things we start to look for, especially as we've turned the page into August and September, right? These are the months that we consider peak hurricane season. And we oftentimes look to the coast of Africa for the beginnings of those tropical seeds, these tropical waves, which so far this season have been snuffed out by all of this African Saharan dust that you can see billowing off the coast. That's normal, in fact, through June and July to see these big plumes of dust. It's a lot of dry air. It snuffs out those thunderstorms, and it doesn't allow those tropical waves and those seeds to become much more of anything. Oftentimes, though, Saharan dust peaks through June. It sticks around into July, sometimes through about early August, and then it starts to lessen and peter off. That's at the same time that we then start to see those water temperatures warm, which, by the way, the MDR is warming, not to the numbers that what we've seen in years past, particularly the last time we had El Nino in 2023. That was rivaled with our warmest sea surface temperatures on record. That's not happening this season. We are right on par with what water temperatures are on average, about 80 degrees for the MDR. But as we continue to look ahead into the season, we know that El Nino is characterized by hostile winds. That is ultimately going to be the primary factor in shutting down the main development region and allowing those big systems to work off the coast of Africa, traverse all the way across the Atlantic Ocean, closer to the Caribbean islands and the U.S. coastline. However, just because we have a strengthening El Nino doesn't mean that we are going to see the hostility of those winds at all times. In fact, models are indicating as we head through the middle of this month, there could be a pocket of quieter conditions that emerges for a short window. And models are already latching on to that pocket of lower wind shear, lesser in the way of maybe some Saharan dust. And what we look for are, in the long range, where are we getting some clustering of our models? It's really the European model, their AI version, that is most robust on wanting to bring something to the table. The Euro, the plain old Euro, the deterministic model has been you know, kind of in suit. You see a couple of those red L's. The Google AI model, which really was largely a driver of predictability last season, only has about one member or so. So we don't put a lot of stock in it. It's a low chance, but it's not zero. So we'll continue to monitor that closely. And, of course, you always look a bit closer to home. Low odds with a boundary draped off the southeast coast that we'll have to watch for as well as we head through the middle of the month. The Pacific Ocean is full of tropical activity, unlike the Atlantic. And while Hurricane Fausto remained safely well north of the Hawaiian Islands as it weakened significantly this week, it serves as another reminder that the basin is entering one of its busiest times of the year. Fox Weather senior correspondent Robert Ray takes us to Maui to explain the science behind it all.
3: The Hawaiian Islands are famous for having some of the most diverse weather on Earth. In just a few miles, you can go from tropical rainforest to dry desert. Now, with El Nino developing across the Pacific, scientists are watching closely to see how those unique climates could be affected.
4: Because the Hawaiian Islands are so mountainous, the mountains interact with the wind flow, and that's what drives the weather.
3: Here on Maui, it's one of the nature's greatest weather laboratories. In less than an hour's drive, you can experience heavy tropical rain, sunshine, cool mountain air, and dry desert conditions, all on the same island. 10,000 feet in elevation and above the clouds here in Maui, this is Haleakala National Park. What an amazing place, and really the finest example, at least here on Maui, of the microsystems, the different climates. As we look down on the crater, amazing to see the vastness of that volcanic situation down there. And then we have rainforests. With El Nino developing across the Pacific, scientists are watching closely to see how those unique climates could be affected.
4: Because the Hawaiian Islands are so mountainous, the mountains interact with the wind flow, and that's what drives the weather.
3: Here on Maui, it's one of the nature's greatest weather laboratories. In less than an hour's drive, you can experience heavy tropical rain, sunshine, cool mountain air, and dry desert conditions, all on the same island. 10,000 feet in elevation and above the clouds here in Maui, this is Haleakala National Park. What an amazing place, and really the finest example, at least here on Maui, of the microsystems, the different climates. As we look down on the crater, amazing to see the vastness of that volcanic situation down there. And then we have rainforests in the area. Trade winds push most air toward the mountains, where it rises, cools, and condenses into clouds and rain. The windward slopes receive abundant rainfall, feeding lush rainforests and waterfalls. Some areas receive well over 300 inches of rain each year, while others see less than 15.
4: So when that moist easterly flow runs into the mountain, it goes up the mountain and then falls back down as rain. So the east side of the mountains, the windward side, are the rainy parts of Hawaii and all of the islands.
3: Now add El Nino into the equation as ocean temperatures warm across the central and eastern Pacific. Atmospheric circulation shifts.

0: For us, one of our biggest concerns is coral reef environments. They're the building blocks of our marine ecosystem. If our coral is impacted with extreme temperatures, we experience bleaching events. That impacts the entire marine ecosystem.
1: Scientists across the world emphasize that every El Nino behaves a little differently. But understanding Hawaii's complex terrain helps explain why even subtle shifts in the Pacific can produce noticeable impacts across the islands. From Maui, Hawaii, Robert Ray, Fox Weather.
2: Wrapping up our hour with some wows in weather from this past week. This is a fun new segment that we've put together here, the Fox Forecast Center, breaking it down some of the wildest satellite and radar signatures from this past week. So let's begin with our wows in weather and break out our four wows. We have Hurricane Genevieve, the Northeast floods, Florida storms, and of course Typhoon Dolphin in the Western Pacific. First and foremost, Genevieve, our first major hurricane of the EPAC season. Genevieve achieving double rapid intensification to a Category 5 hurricane, max sustained winds of 160 miles per hour. Now, I say double rapid intensification because the standard definition for rapid intensification is 35 miles per hour. Excuse me. I'm thinking bombogenesis. That's millibars. But rapid intensification is winds. So you look at 35 mile per hour winds that increase in 24 hours. Well, we saw a 70 mile an hour increase in 24 hours with Genevieve. So a really impressive storm as it achieved that extreme rapid intensification. In terms of our next wow, it has to be this double spin, a unique double swirl present on radar with that storm system that moved in earlier in this week. You see our storm system lifting its way up through the region. You've got another swirl here. Let me pinpoint it here. You've got a swirl drifting to the south from Syracuse to Binghamton. At the same time, the core of our storm is lifting up through Albany. So quite a unique situation to see almost that Fujiwara effect within an entire storm system. Unfortunately, that storm system did lead to historic rainfall across parts of the capital region in and around Albany, New York. Our third wow is one of my favorites. It's a sea breeze. And this outflow boundary connecting with the sea breeze, you see that here over Blountstown. And boom, we see a pretty significant blossom of thunderstorms. But also, too, you have that outflow boundary, that cold rush of dense air that collapses from that leading edge of thunderstorms that helps to oftentimes, too, blossom further thunderstorm development. So when we talk a sea breeze, too, you've got high pressure, especially through the summer months, quite present, and that brings in a lot of rich moisture. Land heats up a lot faster than the ocean water temperatures. And so that creates, during the afternoon, localized areas of high and low pressure. This is a very micro-scale weather factor. But it's cool because when you go to the beach, you oftentimes see it where you'll get that push of wind off the ocean. It's cool. It's comfortable. And it does lead to a significant lift once it pushes on land with that warmer air, and then it leads to the development of thunderstorms. So that is something we're able to spot on radar, and then we finish things off with an annular eye, that donut feature with Dolphin. No longer annular, but a really impressive strength.

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1: Welcome into a brand new hour of Fox Weather Live. I'm meteorologist Jane Minar. Let's dive right into today's weather headlines. Following breaking news out of Washington state, where thousands of people are under evacuation orders from rapidly moving wildfires in eastern Washington. New video coming in to Fox Weather, wildfires ripping through a neighborhood in Spokane, one of the hardest hit areas. Scorched earth, destroyed homes, and rubble left behind. Just look at this new video. It's heartbreaking. Reports of at least 600 structures lost to the fires so far. The fires driven by strong winds, warm temperatures, and low humidity. We'll take you there in just a moment. And the Northeast preparing for another round of heavy rain, flash flooding, a renewed threat to the region. About 2 to 3 inches of rain possible in parts of New York and Pennsylvania. So keep the umbrellas close. That rain might be big. Fox Weather is your Hurricane HQ. Tropical waves currently moving off the African coast, but much of the main development region in the Atlantic is dominated by strong wind shear, of course, limiting that development. However, we could see some signals of tropical activity as we move through the middle of the month. Thanks for joining us on this Sunday. Lots to get to this hour. Fox Weather meteorologist Craig Herrera is en route to eastern Washington. He will have live reports starting tomorrow morning. In fact, you'll hear from him this hour. He is our West Coast expert from the Southern Four Corners up to the Pacific Northwest. He's lived and worked out there for a majority of his life. And so he has some very important insight onto what is going on in eastern Washington. And again, we will see him on the ground there live starting tomorrow. We'll begin the hour following the breaking news in Washington state. Governor Bob Ferguson declaring a statewide state of emergency as those wildfires in Spokane force thousands of families to evacuate their homes. A level 3 evacuation, essentially a go signal. Grab your things, your go bag, and get to safety. The Washington National Guard sending members to assist as emergency crews work to slow down these fires. More than 13,000 homes remain without power. Washington already battling at least 10 large fires with over 425,000 acres burned so far this year. And unfortunately, yesterday we had an extreme risk for fire weather danger. And I think that really drives home that threat to life and property. The first time the extreme risk was issued across this part of the region, a particularly dangerous situation tag issued with that fire weather warning for the first time in Washington state's history. Of course, that PDS tag actually really only became enacted last year. But I think the overall idea here is that the communication piece, that this is going to possibly be a day with rapid and erratic fire spread, fire growth, playing out in the worst case scenario for Spokane. This is the Old Trails fire sitting at about 0% containment. It jumped over the Spokane River into the northern suburbs, and that is what prompted these evacuations as people were trying to quickly get out of town. We also have the Fairview and the Market fires that are burning on the northeast side of town. We're monitoring those closely. You see the fire growth and the fire spread up to the northeast. So when you look at Spokane in the heart of the city itself, this fire developing and growing away from that area. We'll watch how things fare today. Winds are expected to improve later this evening. Still gusts upwards of 20, 30 miles per hour throughout the afternoon today, though much improved from yesterday. Here's a look at those evacuation orders in place in red. So the Fairview evacuation orders are also in place for the Market fire. So all of our major fires that are burning, the Old Trails fire being the largest and most imminent have evacuation orders, meaning that people need to get to safety. With that fire spread, 0% containment is hard to see, but here's a look at our current conditions. Winds since last night have significantly settled down. We were sustained at 15 to 25 yesterday. We're now down under 10. I do expect that we could still see some stronger winds pick up through the afternoon. Our humidity has dropped. This is normal By the way, you expect as the day opens up, especially with our winds still kind of driving down through the Cascades and into the Columbia Basin, we're going to get the drying component of that compressing air. We will see improvements, though. Humidities were down about 15-20% yesterday, and we're still sitting at about 40 right now, down from 60 earlier this morning. The greatest fire threat shifting east across the Intermountain West into Wyoming and Montana, where those humidities continue to fall, all courtesy of this storm system, a dry cold front, an area of low pressure that continues to shift east. So we'll monitor some stronger winds out that way, Missoula, Glendive, Billings, down into Riverton, Wyoming, but the fire weather warnings have been dropped for parts of Washington, the entirety of Washington and Oregon, where we've seen some of the worst of the fires. Air quality, though, will remain a big concern. Remember, these fires are still burning. Big plumes of smoke will still create hazardous air. And with a wind shift tonight, with those winds driving in from the north, we're going to send that smoke plume across the entire region for Monday. High pressure builds in from the Pacific throughout the start of this week, and unfortunately, that is going to trap that dense smoke into the Columbia Basin across the Pacific Northwest. And so I wouldn't be surprised. These air quality alerts will be extended and for a much larger group of people going into the beginning of this week. And, well, we continue to follow this story out of the Pacific Northwest. It's the first time that a particularly dangerous situation has been issued for the state of Washington. Fox 13 Seattle meteorologist Alonia McCauley joined Weather Command Weekend this morning to discuss the biggest concerns right now.
0: Our hearts are with Spokane right now because the pictures that you've been showing and are coming out of that location in eastern Washington are quite scary, really. You know, we were taking some live shots from some of our reporters there at our sister station in Spokane, and just the urgency for those folks and how quickly they needed to get out of their homes with those fire lines really expanding very quickly. As you mentioned, we were tracking winds yesterday east of the Cascades in excess of 50 miles an hour. And just to give you some indication, there was a particularly dangerous situation label put on the fire danger yesterday because it was so critical. That is the first time ever we have had that label put on the state of Washington, and especially for fire danger. So that was just giving us an idea of how bad the situation was yesterday. Even here on the western side, we were dealing with such breezy conditions here that our annual Seafair event that goes on, we have the Blue Angels in town, and they were grounded yesterday as well. They first time in 15 years that that has happened because of how windy it was over here, even on the western side as well.
2: It's really interesting. You were mentioning the fact that you had a chance to tap into the affiliate out there in Spokane. I'm curious, what did they say specifically about conditions? Obviously, Spokane being the second largest city in the state of Washington, this had significant impacts. How are they dealing with this in the current moment?
0: Yeah, we are going to get probably a lot more clarification and word of how it looks over there today because it was unfolding so quickly there yesterday. I do understand that the governor had issued a state of emergency, a disaster declaration for the entire state. He issued a burn ban for the entire state of Washington, effective immediately as of yesterday because of how quickly those flames were spreading and how windy it was over there. And again, the pictures coming out of there were just showing folks having to gather whatever they could as quickly as possible because of how fast those flames were moving because of the winds blowing so hard and so rapidly there. We're getting reports, of course, of emergency shelters being opened there at the convention center, I believe, in Spokane, someplace for them to go. And, of course, all of the animal humane societies trying to just take in the pets to shelter those folks that are going to be impacted. And I think our governor, as you mentioned, will be headed over there today to get a firsthand look, so we will get some more pictures. The other thing that they were doing yesterday that we were getting reports of was with those power lines arcing. We don't know if this is what exactly caused this particular fire in Spokane, but they were doing rolling blackouts because of the potential for those power lines arcing with those winds blowing as hard as they were.
1: Another story we're following here on Fox Weather today is rain. returning to the I-95 corridor across the Northeast and the Mid-Atlantic. D.C. from earlier today, as clouds have rolled in, thunderstorms are set to arrive through this afternoon. Showers will continue to linger on into tomorrow. In fact, we have perhaps a growing flood threat across parts of the I-95 for our Monday. Today, we take a look at the overall lay of the land. Our low pressure, our storm system pushing out of the Ohio Valley up into the Northeast. Closer to that area of spin is where we do keep an isolated tornado threat on the table today. That cold front driving east through western PA across the mountains into the Mid-Atlantic will be where we could see some stronger thunderstorms pick up. But again, we still have advancing rain up the I-95 corridor. And this is where, through the month of July, we've already picked up a significant amount of rain, 3 to 8 inches in and around the Hudson Valley, New York City, North Jersey, southern New England. And so we're adding more rain on top of this Monday through Tuesday, which increases that flood potential. Level 2 risk on the highlight for North Jersey, New York City into southern New England. And for today, before I jump ahead to tomorrow, heads up across the interior Northeast. We do have that level 2 threat as well. Pittsburgh, Buffalo, where rain is already moving in. A steadier batch heading up through the heart of Pennsylvania, moving into Binghamton, western and central New York. Philly, New York, Boston, we're still dry at the moment. We've got a couple thunderstorms working their way off of Lake Erie and Ontario, so we'll monitor those as we continue into the afternoon. That's, in fact, a cold front meeting up with our storm system that's been driving its way through the Great Lakes since yesterday. So that's where we could also see a little more robust storm development. D.C., a big old batch of rain pushing in overhead right now. You see this here. Wind gusts up to about 30 miles per hour. Steadier rain is expected as we move through tonight and into tomorrow on the I-95 corridor. A bigger confidence, Boston to Philly, that we could see a more widespread 1 to 2, if not 2 to 3 inches of
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1: Fox Weather is your Hurricane HQ, getting closer and closer to the peak of hurricane season, especially now that we've turned the page into August. However, we'll see how this year pans out. El Nino continues to strengthen, and as we know, that brings a lot of hostility to the Atlantic Basin. The greatest concern for now remains homegrown development across the Gulf and the Southeast. We've seen two named storms so far, and both of which were homegrown. Arthur in June, Bertha in July. And right now, essentially, we are right on cue for what we would typically see in a season for named storms, the average third named storms.

0: But we will watch any of those stalled boundaries. Dust has been keeping the main development region quiet, and those big plumes will continue to work their way off the coast. Perhaps by middle of the month, though, we might start to see a bit of a shift in where that plume ultimately drives off the coast, maybe a little shift to the north. That would open up more of a southern path for some of these tropical waves. The dust is about average for what we're looking at as we move into early August. Usually that Saharan dust peaks back in June. It changes from year to year. There are some seasons where that dust stays with us through peak season, but ultimately, we do start to see that Saharan dust drop off, and that's what really opens up the door for some of those seeds to gain more thunderstorms. The hostile winds has also been another big component and will be through the remainder of this hurricane season. We're just looking for these pockets to emerge, and there will be times where, you know, the winds lighten up, and that could be all it takes. And that's something that we might see in models. Here we are, August 12th, so heading into the middle of the month, over the next 2 weeks, perhaps a break in some of those stronger winds, and models already picking up on the clustering of some of these waves. So we'll monitor how this all comes together. Right now, it's a low tropical threat, but this is usually when we do start to see the MDR come to life. Not only are these wildfires spreading in eastern Washington, but across the Pacific Northwest as a whole. The city of Spokane among the hardest hit areas with evacuation orders in place. Fox Weather meteorologist Craig Herrera joined Weather Command Weekend this morning. He's very familiar with the area's topography and where folks can evacuate. Take a listen to what he had to say.
1: Spokane in northeastern Washington is one of those areas that's surrounded by not only rolling hills and prairies, so you do have some green, but also some very dry areas as well. The eastern side of Washington, east of the Cascades, is a completely different climate from a place like Seattle. When you think of Seattle, you think of rain, right? Well, you get, I don't know, up to 30 inches of rain per year in Seattle. In a place like Spokane, you're lucky to get half of that amount of rain. Now, you also have a lot of mountains here as well. The Selkirk Mountain Range, there's a loop there that goes from Spokane up into Canada and then back to Spokane. People love to do this. The reason you've got so many different climates here is, number one, you've got the Cascades to the west, you've got the Selkirk Mountain Range surrounding the city of Spokane, and then you've got well to the east, the foothills of the Rockies. So you're almost in this little bit of a bowl where you've got different types of terrain. The elevation ranges from about 1,600 feet to almost 2,600 feet in elevation. With all of the mountains surrounding Spokane, you've got different gaps where the winds can flow. Now, we had that cold, dry front that came right through Washington just yesterday, increased those winds, fueling some of the wildfires, and that's why these wildfires exploded like you see on the video. Now, notice on the video, you see a lot of green trees, you see a lot of rolling hills. Different parts of Spokane look a little bit different. If you head on down to the southern side of the city, and it's not a very big city, but if you head down to the southern side of it, it's a little more arid, a little drier. So a lot of the people who have to evacuate are being told to go probably east or south and southeast away from the flames that are to the north and northwest. We also have, whenever we get a big front like this, winds that scream through the Cascade Gaps and across eastern Washington. So you can get some wind gusts, 60 to 70 miles per hour. I haven't looked at the winds specifically for when this dry cold front passed through, but it's significant. Then you look at a picture like this, and you can see where you've got very dry conditions. So this is a very unique climate in that you've got rolling hills. You do have some green areas, but you are surrounded by mountains to the east, the north, and the west. And to the north, you've got the Okanagan Highlands. So once the winds switch right through the Okanagan Highlands, you got more in the way of the winds that come off of the mountain range, can sometimes heat and compress, or if they come off the Cascades, same story. So Spokane is in a very unique situation where you've got all types of terrain that are really going to be a bit of a challenge for firefighters. This is the type of situation where all the firefighting efforts, they'll look into the terrain, they forecast the wind, and they try to position themselves in the best place to attack the fires. And that's going to be, in some cases, from the air, some cases from the ground. And you think about it. I mean, you all have been talking about the heat, right? We've been talking about the heat there. These firefighters are carrying weight on their backs, 70 to 80 pounds when they're on the ground, plus they're in the

0: heat trying to fight these fires. When you've got strong winds that are coming through a gap like the Cascades in this situation or a cold front, it's almost impossible to fight these fires on the ground. It's just too dangerous for the folks. So the main message at that point is get the people out. Get the people in the opposite direction of the where the wildfires are burning. And in this case, it'd be closer to the east. I imagine a lot of people will probably try to head to Coeur d'Alene in Idaho. It's another beautiful town in the Pacific Northwest on the eastern side of the Cascades. So Coeur d'Alene is probably one of those places that people will want to go. But I'll tell you what, Haley, you have a lot of people who live here who also have wildlife. Mm-hmm. Who have, there's wildlife there, but they themselves have horses. They themselves have animals aside from pets. So this would be one of those concerns where the people are, in some cases, how do I get my animal out of here? How do I get my horse out of here? How do I get my pets out of here? So you've got a very complex situation where a lot of people here know that it's been dry. And anytime you get winds like this, it is a concern based on the topography that you are experiencing here. Very unique. And those firefighting efforts are going to be, they'll be looking at specifically which direction do we attack the fire from and how do we do it at that point.
1: Yeah, Craig, I remember my neighborhood when I was growing up, it caught fire and people, despite the evacuation orders, they refused to leave their homes because of outdoor animals, just because they didn't want to leave the place that they called home. We've been hearing stories that there's potential gridlock that's been happening in Spokane as well. Talk a little bit about potentially the evacuation routes. With this Spokane being a larger community in Washington, larger city, it's probably a little bit easier to get out, but can you speak to potentially just how bad that traffic could have been and some of the routes that they could take?
0: Yeah, I mean, it's tough. You don't have very many highways or interstates here. Basically, you're going to have side roads and, you know, smaller roads, 2 to 4 lane roads in some cases. So trying to get to Coeur d'Alene would probably be the main evacuation route for people in Idaho. There you would have an interstate, but the backup would be significant. But anybody from the smaller communities that surround downtown Spokane are going to have to take commuter roads, 2-lane roads in some cases. So this could be a bit of a problem for them as well, because think about the amount of wildfire smoke that's in the air near the surface, right? So visibility could be an issue as well, Haley. I think that we're going to watch this closely. They do have the Spokane River that runs right through the middle of the town as well. And that could also be a bit of a challenge for people who are on the western side trying to cross the river to get to the eastern side and out of the area.
2: Just invaluable information from our Craig Carrera there. He is our West Coast expert from the Southern Four Corners in Southern California and certainly all the way up through the Pacific Northwest. So we'll continue to follow that story here this afternoon. But we'll take you to Florida now, where gusty winds and heavy rain yesterday outside Miami had people running for cover. Take a look at this at a car dealership. Those are wind-driven rains, and these torrential downpours have certainly created a bit of a problem. Heat index values soaring to 110 degrees, leading to these afternoon storms. The collapsing of those storms, too, as they reach intensity. Oh, no, not the palm tree off in the distance there. We could see that again today. The heat building and then, again, just a lot of moisture to work with down here in the Sunshine State. Flood watches are up around the Big Bend, including Tallahassee on the I-10 corridor. We do have a couple warnings up on the board right now. In fact, closer to Panama City Beach. We've already seen just in the last 2 days within our flood watch zone, anywhere from 3 to 5 plus inches of rain. Take a look at some of these totals. 7 inches in Cedar Key, Florida. Alachua, Florida, almost about 5 1/4 there. Pensacola, 5 inches of rain. So in some ways, it's not all that bad because we are still chipping away at our drought, still chipping away at our deficits, but it falls on a weekend. So it ruins some of our beach time, and it also is just disruptive to have to work through when it leads to flood concerns, when those gusty winds come, and then we start to see furniture and trees blown around like we did. This is going to continue to remain a focus today. Even more so, I think we're going to see things pick up across North Florida with this advancing cold front. We still have this stalled boundary up across eastern Georgia. That's slowly but surely going to lift and fizzle on out of here with our storm system system through the Ohio Valley, which you see peaking up to the north there. That's headed east. So our cold front drives through, and we're going to see a pickup in our coverage of showers and thunderstorms today. Already quite robust this morning, and that's only going to continue with our daytime heat. As I'd mentioned, though, here's our drought back in the middle of spring. We go back to May, and I mean, around the Big Bend, we had exceptional drought. And now we've been able to chip away at that with these rounds of rain. Believe it or not, nothing tropical bringing us that relief, but we will continue to see.

0: here on Fox Weather Live. I'm Jane Minar. It's the first weekend of August. We've got a lot of big weather stories to follow as we begin this brand new month, including breaking news out of Washington State. It's been a very heartbreaking and I think in many ways challenging, exhausting stretch over the last 24 hours as the extreme fire danger unfortunately led to thousands being evacuated in Spokane, Washington. As we take a look at this disaster unfolding in eastern Washington, three large fires causing significant structure loss and widespread evacuations. You look at this video coming in. This is new to us here on Fox Weather, and it's just harrowing. The thick black smoke as the Old Trails fire quite literally exploded in size, jumped over the Spokane River onto the north side of town, prompting those level three evacuations. Washington's governor declaring a state of emergency statewide due to the fast-moving wildfires, including the now 3,000-plus acre Old Trails fire. And, I mean, you zero in on some of this video, and it's really hard to take in. I mean, we've seen video come through of people's homes on fires. And that, unfortunately, is the case, knowing that we have lost structures. And, you know, hopefully people are getting to safety. But as we continue to follow this story, we will see improving weather conditions. That is going to help tremendously with the firefight. One of the biggest problems that we had yesterday was we had winds gusting to 40, sustained winds anywhere from 15 to upwards of 25 miles per hour. And that is just very difficult to work with because the fire in an environment where we have very dry fuels, drought, and also two winds that are heating and compressing and drying out the air, well, it leads to a day like what we saw yesterday. But unfortunately for Spokane, this just ended up being one of the worst case scenarios, especially on the north side of town. So as we continue to follow the story, evacuation orders are still in place, including the Spokane VA Medical Center, 27 patients needing to be evacuated from there. So following that story, there are shelters that are open. The American Red Cross is en route, in fact, likely already there, trying to help these families and these folks through what is, I'm sure, just a nightmare of a time right now. And those firefighters, they will continue to work today to try to get those containment lines down to really make sure that this fire doesn't continue to spread. In some ways, when you consider how this fire is spreading, it is pushing up to the northeast. And so that's on the north side of Spokane instead of getting into the heart of the city. And there isn't much in the way of indications that we could see that shift. So that's good news. But we'll continue to monitor the smoke because I do think air quality concerns will end up being a much bigger problem for some of us in and around areas that are not seeing that wildfire immediate danger in the upcoming week. So with this, I mean, we've had rolling blackouts because of the danger for extreme wildfire behavior yesterday. But because of some of these fires, we do still have active power outages in Spokane, about 13,000 customers. Unfortunately, this fire exploding in size. Here are the current conditions right now. Winds have relaxed significantly from yesterday. Remember, we were sustained winds anywhere from 15 to 25. We're now down under 10, and winds will continue to stay steady through about 6 o'clock and weaken even further as we go through the night tonight. It's typical this time of the day. Now, we're just getting things started in Washington in terms of daytime, but we will see a drop in that humidity. This morning, we were up in the 60% range. We're going to continue to see some of that drying through the afternoon, but again, more humid air mass expected to move in. You can see the fires burning, the smoke billowing and just settling in across the Columbia Basin into the Intermountain West. And then not just Washington, but Oregon. Look here. You've got wildfires burning and that smoke traveling through the state. So this is going to be a challenge. The more critical fire danger continues to shift east with that storm system or area of low pressure driving across the northern border. That cold front continues to kick into the Intermountain West as high pressure moves in. And that's what is going to ultimately bring us those relaxed winds, higher humidity. But unfortunately, when we look across the Intermountain West, that's why we do have the conditions essentially of what we had yesterday, although not as extreme, which is why we have those warnings in place for today. But expecting a wind shift this evening, you can see that clearly. Here we are through about 6 o'clock, and then overnight, those northerly winds settle in. But look at all that smoke. Regionally through Monday into Tuesday, as high pressure settles overhead, it's stagnant air. And that is what's going to trap all that smoke. And air quality alerts will likely continue to expand. The Pacific Northwest wildfires continuing to spread. Joseph Clevenger is a meteorologist at the National Weather Service in Spokane, Washington. He joined Weather Command Weekend this morning to discuss the factors that played a role in creating these wildfires and what's still ahead.
1: Yeah, it was. We've had a pretty brutal summer so far. I haven't had any record-breaking heat yet, but it's been warm and dry throughout pretty much the beginning of June. And so that played into effect. And then the models kept pegging that yesterday was going to have 40 to 50 mile per hour winds across the basin area. And so that just kind of heightened our senses that this is definitely going to be something to keep an eye on. And then by we issued a particularly dangerous situation warning on Friday. And luckily, a lot of our partners took heed to it. Mm-hmm.
2: Yeah, I mean, it's the collaboration between the news networks, the National Weather Service meteorologists, the government agencies to really get that word out when there's such a dire situation. Something I've also been reading coming out of Washington is the drought, almost a historic drought, multiple years in a row. Do you think that that had something to do with just the elevated danger here, not just this year, but because it's been a culmination of multiple years together?
1: Yeah, we also didn't have a lot of snow last winter either, so it was just a continuation of just building on top of that drought over the last few years that a lot of our fuels aren't getting enough moisture during those off-season times to be beneficial to us.
2: I've noticed just in kind of looking at the current conditions, relative humidity has gone up briefly, now up to about 65% relative humidity near the Spokane area, but we have that high pressure that's sitting off of the Pacific coast. What is the latest in y'all's opinion about what the fire weather conditions could be like over the next few days?
1: Well, today, temperatures are going to be cooler, so that's going to help us with that, but we're also going to see another bout of 20 to 30 mile per hour wind gusts across the region this afternoon. So that's going to keep us a little bit more alert. Mm-hmm. By Monday, though, we're going to have a little bit less winds, but we're going to be warm and dry, and that trend's going to continue through the week. So it's just going to be another repeat, hopefully, as long as we don't get the big wind event again. It should be manageable.
2: And, you know, that's good to hear. It's all about the winds and the wind direction. And it's not just about the embers and where they can spread to then expand the fire parameters, but also about the smoke forecast. Can you talk a little bit about some areas that could see unhealthy air quality coming up throughout the day today, where you've seen that air quality go down and kind of where the wind shift is in your perspective for folks who maybe need to watch out?
1: Pretty much looking at where we've got our current smoke models going, pretty much most of northeast Washington, pretty much Spokane northward. We're probably going to be battling with some degraded air quality, at least maybe moderate to maybe even unhealthy for most people.
2: Now, given with the fire, the Old Trails fire, at least, it's very small, and some of the other fires across Oregon and Washington are much, much larger. But does this fire or this event really stick out to you in events in recent history, or at least when you consider all of the fires put together? Are we maybe nearing some kind of multi-day record of some sort? Is there anything that maybe you guys have any insight on?
1: Well, this is definitely going to be probably top in the top of his most expensive fires. As far as acreage, it's probably not going to be that high, but definitely going to be for the cost.
2: So what's next just with the messaging from you guys out of the National Weather Service from Spokane? What have you guys been doing speaking with local government agencies, statewide government, and what do you think is the best thing for folks to do who live in this part of your state?
1: Well, we try to share the evac notices that we get from our emergency managers across the region, and hopefully people take notice of those and do what they're told to do so that way they can be safe.
0: Another top story we're following here on Fox Weather this Sunday is more rain. New York City, the clouds are settling in. It's noticeably a little more humid out there. So far, we've been dry, but expect some scattered showers, maybe even a couple of thunderstorms to move in by the end of the day today. And it's certainly going to be wet opening up the beginning of this week. There is a flood potential that will also go with this rain, so needing to be on alert. We've got our storm system that pushed through the Ohio Valley and the Tennessee Valley yesterday. Now on its move into the Northeast, a cold front stretched down through the Mid-Atlantic. Plenty of moisture to work with, so we'll have a lot of buoyancy in the air. And when you take a look at how saturated the ground has been, unfortunately, that is what heightens that flood potential, especially in and around North Jersey, into New York City, up through the Hudson Valley, southern New England, where we could see a signal of upwards of 1 to 2, if not even closer to 2 to 3 inches of rain. That will be on a more localized level, but we'll have to monitor. A big old batch of rain moving through central PA right now along the I-80 corridor, in and around D.C. and Baltimore. We've seen some thunderstorms build in that way as we've turned the page into the afternoon. We had a couple thunderstorms. In fact, we now have a warning, a little bit of a spin up there north of Buffalo. So we'll zero in on this real quick, get a quick look in Buffalo, and thankfully this is set to expire. But we are going to continue to monitor that isolated severe weather potential as we go through today, largely across western New York, central PA, and then down into the Mid-Atlantic. A growing flood potential in and around New York, say southern New England, Connecticut, into the Hudson Valley, and we will see again a signal of possibly 1 to 2 inches of rain, if not closer to 2 to 3 inches, striped right across the heart of the I-95 corridor, I-80 up through about New York City. Yesterday we had about 34 reports of severe weather. Funnel clouds reported closer to that area of spin of low pressure, and so we'll see how this continues to fare, but again,

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1: I'm Fox Weather's Ian Oliver, and today we're talking about ridge riders. These are powerful complexes of storms that can strike the same places in the summertime, day after day after day. Why is that? This all gets started with a strong area of high pressure. It's this big bubble or a dome of hot and stable air that parks itself across the south, and it can stay there for days or weeks. So what does that mean for you? It depends on where you're at. If you're stuck under the ridge, it's hot, it's nasty, it's muggy, and it keeps going day after day with little or no rain to provide relief. But if you head out to the outskirts or the periphery of this ridge of high pressure, that's where all the action is. Rounds of strong and severe storms repeatedly strike the same spots. That's what kicks up a flood threat. The rain, the thunderstorms, they ride right up and over that big area of high pressure. Meteorologists call that the ridge, and that's why the storms are called ridge riders. Fox Weather, weathering it together.
2: Back here on Fox Weather Live, we'll round out the hour in the tropics. We are your Hurricane HQ. Of course, we know that El Nino is expected to continue to strengthen as we head through peak hurricane season in September and beyond. So with that, hostility has been the main calling card for the Atlantic Basin. Compared to recent years, it may seem like we're behind on Atlantic activity. But in reality, we're actually right online with climatology. So far, we've had two names, Arthur and Bertha. They were homegrown systems, both of which influenced in the Gulf. And we are going to continue to monitor those homegrown systems. So it seems as though nothing exactly on the horizon. We'll watch closely with those boundaries and those fronts draped off the southeast coast and the tail end sticking around into the Gulf. But we are looking for the potential of when could that next name be. It would be Cristobal, the third named storm of the season, which on average comes August 3rd. So we would maybe fall a little behind schedule with nothing in the near term. But for now, we'll take the snooze button as long as we can get it from Mother Nature. In terms of the main development region, so a couple of things we start to look for, especially as we've turned the page into August and September, right? These are the months that we consider peak hurricane season. And we oftentimes look to the coast of Africa for the beginnings of those tropical seeds, these tropical waves, which so far this season have been snuffed out by all of this African Saharan dust that you can see billowing off the coast. That's normal, in fact, through June and July to see these big plumes of dust. It's a lot of dry air. It snuffs out those thunderstorms, and it doesn't allow those tropical waves and those seeds to become much more of anything. Oftentimes, though, Saharan dust peaks through June. It sticks around into July, sometimes through about early August, and then it starts to lessen and peter off. That's at the same time that we then start to see those water temperatures warm, which, by the way, the MDR is warming, not to the numbers that what we've seen in years past, particularly the last time we had El Nino in 2023. That was rivaled with our warmest sea surface temperatures on record. That's not happening this season. We are right on par with what water temperatures are on average, about 80 degrees for the MDR. But as we continue to look ahead into the season, we know that El Nino is characterized by hostile winds. That is ultimately going to be the primary factor in shutting down the main development region and allowing those big systems to work off the coast of Africa, traverse all the way across the Atlantic Ocean, closer to the Caribbean islands and the U.S. coastline. However, just because we have a strengthening El Nino doesn't mean that we are going to see the hostility of those winds at all times. In fact, models are indicating as we head through the middle of this month, there could be a pocket of quieter conditions that emerges for a short window. And models are already latching on to that pocket of lower wind shear, lesser in the way of maybe some Saharan dust. And what we look for are, in the long range, where are we getting some clustering of our models? It's really the European model, their AI version, that is most robust on wanting to bring something to the table. The Euro, the plain old Euro, the deterministic model, has been you know, kind of in suit. You see a couple of those red L's. The Google AI model, which really was largely a driver of predictability last season, only has about one member or so. So we don't put a lot of stock in it. It's a low chance, but it's not zero. So we'll continue to monitor that closely. And, of course, you always look a bit closer to home. Low odds with a boundary draped off the southeast coast that we'll have to watch for as well as we head through the middle of the month. The Pacific Ocean is full of tropical activity, unlike the Atlantic. And while Hurricane Fausto remained safely well north of the Hawaiian Islands as it weakened significantly this week, it serves as another reminder that the basin is entering one of its busiest times of the year. Fox Weather senior correspondent Robert Ray takes us to Maui to explain the science behind it all.
3: The Hawaiian Islands are famous for having some of the most diverse weather on Earth. In just a few miles, you can go from tropical rainforest to dry desert. Now, with El Nino developing across the Pacific, scientists are watching closely to see how those unique climates could be affected.
4: Because the Hawaiian Islands are so mountainous, the mountains interact with the wind flow, and that's what drives the weather.
3: Here on Maui, it's one of the nature's greatest weather laboratories. In less than an hour's drive, you can experience heavy tropical rain, sunshine, cool mountain air, and dry desert conditions, all on the same island. 10,000 feet in elevation and above the clouds here in Maui, this is Haleakala National Park. What an amazing place, and really the finest example, at least here on Maui, of the microsystems, the different climates. As we look down on the crater, amazing to see the vastness of that volcanic situation down there. And then we have rainforests in the area. Trade winds push most air toward the mountains, where it rises, cools, and condenses into clouds and rain. The windward slopes receive abundant rainfall, feeding lush rainforests and waterfalls. Some areas receive well over 300 inches of rain each year, while others see less than 15.
4: So when that moist easterly flow runs into the mountain, it goes up the mountain and then falls back down as rain. So the east side of the mountains, the windward side, are the rainy parts of Hawaii and all of the islands.
3: Now add El Nino into the equation as ocean temperatures warm across the central and eastern Pacific. Atmospheric circulation shifts.

0: For us, one of our biggest concerns is coral reef environments. They're the building blocks of our marine ecosystem. If our coral is impacted with extreme temperatures, we experience bleaching events. That impacts the entire marine ecosystem.
1: Scientists across the world emphasize that every El Nino behaves a little differently. But understanding Hawaii's complex terrain helps explain why even subtle shifts in the Pacific can produce noticeable impacts across the islands. From Maui, Hawaii, Robert Ray, Fox Weather.
2: Wrapping up our hour with some wows in weather from this past week. It's a fun new segment that we've put together here, the Fox Forecast Center, breaking it down some of the wildest satellite and radar signatures from this past week. So let's begin with our wows in weather and break out our four wows. We have Hurricane Genevieve, the Northeast floods, Florida storms, and of course Typhoon Dolphin in the Western Pacific. First and foremost, Genevieve, our first major hurricane of the EPAC season. Genevieve achieving double rapid intensification to a Category 5 hurricane, max sustained winds of 160 miles per hour. Now, I say double rapid intensification because the standard definition for rapid intensification is 35 miles per hour. Excuse me. I'm thinking bombogenesis. That's millibars. But rapid intensification is winds. So you look at 35 mile per hour winds that increase in 24 hours. Well, we saw a 70 mile an hour increase in 24 hours with Genevieve. So a really impressive storm as it achieved that extreme rapid intensification. In terms of our next wow, it has to be this double spin, a unique double swirl present on radar with that storm system that moved in earlier in this week. You see our storm system lifting its way up through the region. You've got another swirl here. Let me pinpoint it here. You've got a swirl drifting to the south from Syracuse to Binghamton. At the same time, the core of our storm is lifting up through Albany. So quite a unique situation to see almost that Fujiwara effect within an entire storm system. Unfortunately, that storm system did lead to historic rainfall across parts of the capital region in and around Albany, New York. Our third wow is one of my favorites. It's a sea breeze. And this outflow boundary connecting with the sea breeze, you see that here over Blountstown. And boom, we see a pretty significant blossom of thunderstorms. But also, too, you have that outflow boundary, that cold rush of dense air that collapses from that leading edge of thunder. Quite a unique situation to see almost that Fujiwara effect within an entire storm system. Unfortunately, that storm system did lead to historic rainfall across parts of the capital region in and around Albany, New York. Our third wow is one of my favorites. It's a sea breeze. And this outflow boundary connecting with the sea breeze, you see that here over Blountstown. And boom, we see a pretty significant blossom of thunderstorms. But also, too, you have that outflow boundary, that cold rush of dense air that collapses from that leading edge of thunderstorms that helps to oftentimes, too, blossom further thunderstorm development. So when we talk a sea breeze, too, you've got high pressure, especially through the summer months, quite present, and that brings in a lot of rich moisture. Land heats up a lot faster than the ocean water temperatures. And so that creates, during the afternoon, localized areas of high and low pressure. This is a very micro scale weather factor. But it's cool because when you go to the beach, you oftentimes see it where you'll get that push of wind off the ocean. It's cool. It's comfortable. And it does lead to a significant lift once it pushes on land with that warmer air, and then it leads to the development of thunderstorms. So that is something we're able to spot on radar, and then we finish things off with an annular eye, that donut feature with Dolphin. No longer annular, but a really impressive strength.

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1: 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I'm meteorologist Jane Minar. Let's dive right into today's weather headlines. We're following breaking news out of Washington State, where thousands of people are under evacuation orders from rapidly moving wildfires in eastern Washington. New video coming into Fox Weather, wildfires ripping through a neighborhood here in Spokane, Washington, one of the hardest hit areas. Scorched earth, destroyed homes, rubble left behind. You look at this family. Gosh, those children, they're looking at their home. It's just heartbreaking to see what has unfolded in the last 24 hours. Reports of at least 600 structures lost to the fire so far. The fire is driven by strong winds, warm temperatures, and low humidity. We will take you there in just a moment. The Northeast preparing for another round of heavy rain. Flash flooding, a renewed threat to the region. We're looking at the possibility of 2 to 3 inches of rain in parts of New York, Pennsylvania. So make sure you keep the Fox Weather app handy. Plus, Fox Weather is your Hurricane HQ. Multiple tropical waves currently moving off the African coast. But much of the main development region in the Atlantic has been dominated by strong wind shear, limiting development and keeping that snooze button toggled on. However, we could see some signals that tropical activity may start to pick up by mid-August. Thanks for joining us on this Sunday. We've got a lot to get to this hour. Our Fox Weather meteorologist Craig Herrera is en route to eastern Washington. We all consider him here on our Fox Weather team as our West Coast expert. He spent majority of his life out on the West Coast, from the Southern Four Corners in Southern California all the way up into the Pacific Northwest. So he is headed to Washington, a place he knows so well, and he's going to have live reports there starting tomorrow. In fact, you'll hear from him coming up this hour. But let's begin the hour following the breaking news in Washington State. Governor Bob Ferguson declaring a statewide state of emergency as wildfires in Spokane force thousands of families to evacuate their homes. The Washington National Guard sending members to assist as emergency crews continue to work to slow down these fires, keep order in place. It's been a chaotic scene, I'm sure, a lot of emotions, a lot of fear as this fire spread quickly on the north side of town. More than 13,000 homes without power. Washington already battling at least 10 large fires with over 425,000 acres burned so far this year. The big concern yesterday, which unfortunately played out in a worst case scenario, was the extreme fire weather danger. We had strong winds, gusts topping 40, 50 miles per hour, low humidities, warming air, and just a lot of dried fuel. And that's what ultimately led to this erratic and rapid fire spread. You take a look at our three active fires in and around Spokane, Washington. Old Trails is really the dominant fire that led to the evacuations. Now the Fairview and the Market fires, which all three of these fires sitting currently at about 0% containment. The Old Trails, the largest at over 3,500 acres. Each of these three fires prompting, of course, the evacuation orders, including even north and west of the Old Trails fire. You have the Autumn Lane fire, which does have evacuation orders prompted around it as well. So there are a lot of families that are displaced, and I know the American Red Cross is there, and they are going to continue to help and aid as long as they are needed. But this is an ongoing situation, and the firefighters, they are working overtime. I mean, we've had some help come in from across the region. In fact, I know there's a team, a firefighting team from Australia that was already positioned in Washington because they've been battling fires for the last several weeks. And then yesterday getting the extreme fire weather danger just unfortunately took things up several notches. So you take a look at the Old Trails fire, 3,500 acres being burned, jumping over the Spokane River into the northern suburbs. Let's talk about our weather conditions now, because we have seen improvement. Yesterday, we were sustained with our winds around 15 to 25 miles per hour at times through the afternoon into the evening. Top wind gusts were exceeding 40, even close to 50 miles per hour. And so that pushed the fire quickly outside of its boundaries. I mean, there was 0% containment, so it wasn't like we had containment lines drawn. Unfortunately, we are getting into the time of the day where humidity does start to fall. I will say this is normal. We are down from about 60% humidity at the start of the day, more so into those early overnight hours from last night. So drying air yet again kind of settling in for the afternoon, though our winds have backed off significantly. We'll still get some gusts today, upwards of about 20 or 30. That should wind down through about 6 o'clock. We shift the critical fire danger over the Intermountain West into Montana and Wyoming, where our humidities are down where we were yesterday into the 15-20% percentile. You can see where we've gone up a bit, 40s and 30s there. But the winds relaxed, gusting now on the east side of the Rockies, and we will see some improvements. But that fire weather danger extends into Montana, Idaho, Wyoming, and into parts of the plains. And one of the bigger concerns we'll be following, too, is the smoke. We are expecting a wind shift tonight, still weakening winds, but as high pressure builds in overhead, that stagnant air is going to trap all of that wildfire smoke closer to the surface. So these extend through Monday, but will likely continue on through Tuesday and as long as they are needed. Wildfire scorching the Pacific Northwest. It's the first time that a particularly dangerous situation has ever been issued in the state of Washington. Fox 13 Seattle meteorologist Alonia McCauley joined Weather Command Weekend this morning to discuss the biggest concerns right now.
2: Our hearts are with Spokane right now because the pictures that you've been showing and are coming out of that location in eastern Washington are quite scary, really. You know, we were taking some live shots from some of our reporters there at our sister station in Spokane, and just the urgency for those folks and how quickly they needed to get out of their homes with those fire lines really expanding very quickly. As you mentioned, we were tracking winds yesterday east of the Cascades and excess of 50 miles an hour. And just to give you some indication, there was a particularly dangerous situation label put on the fire danger yesterday because it was so critical. That is the first time ever we have had that label put on the state of Washington, and especially for fire danger. So that was just giving us an idea of how bad the situation was yesterday. Even here on the western side, we were dealing with such breezy conditions here that our annual Seafair event that goes on, we have the Blue Angels in town, and they were grounded yesterday as well. They first time in 15 years that that has happened because of how windy it was over here, even on the western side as well.
3: It's really interesting. You were mentioning the fact that you had a chance to tap into the affiliate out there in Spokane. I'm curious, what did they say specifically about conditions? Obviously, Spokane being the second largest city in the state of Washington, this had significant impacts. How are they dealing with this in the current moment?
2: Yeah, we are going to get probably a lot more clarification and word of how it looks over there today because it was unfolding so quickly there yesterday. I do understand that the governor had issued a state of emergency, a disaster declaration for the entire state. He issued a burn ban for the entire state of Washington, effective immediately as of yesterday because of how quickly those flames were spreading and how windy it was over there. And again, the pictures coming out of there were just showing folks having to gather whatever they could as quickly as possible because of how fast those flames were moving because of the winds blowing so hard and so rapidly there. We are getting reports, of course, of emergency shelters being opened there at the convention center, I believe, in Spokane, someplace for them to go. And, of course, all of the animal humane societies trying to just take in the pets to shelter those folks that are going to be impacted. And I think our governor, as you mentioned, will be headed over there today to get a firsthand look, so we will get some more pictures. The other thing that they were doing yesterday that we were getting reports of was with those power lines arcing. We don't know if this is what exactly caused this particular fire in Spokane, but they were doing rolling blackouts because of the potential for those power lines arcing with those winds blowing as hard as they were.
1: Now, the story we're following this afternoon as we close out the weekend. Well, rain is moving up the I-95 corridor. Earlier today, clouds rolled over the nation's capital, and D.C. has already been dealing with some steadier batches of rain, and that will likely continue as we go through this evening into tonight. There is a heightened flood risk across the northeastern region. We are looking at the potential of a widespread 1 to 2 inches of rain, but pockets closer to 2 to 3 inches are on the board. And in particular, you've got that level 2 zone for New York City, the Hudson Valley. If you remember, those were areas up across even North Jersey that took a pretty hard hit earlier this past week. So we'll watch that closely. A big old slug of rain has already pushed up through central PA on its way into New York, Buffalo, Watertown, around the Great Lakes. We have a cold front, in fact, meeting up with our storm system. That's going to drive in, again, a little extra severe weather threat. Pittsburgh, we've already got some storms moving through. And in D.C., we've got some very heavy rain. Here's a look at the last 2 hours. So this is, in fact, a cold front that's going to be connected eventually to our area of low pressure that's going to drive in through the northeast. We've had some steadier rain push through D.C., now lifting up into Baltimore on its way towards Philadelphia. This is a zone that's been highlighted and tagged for pretty heavy rain. Rates upwards of 2 inches per hour, and that's going to perhaps increase a more localized flood threat in the urban areas over the next several hours. So heads up there as we head into the end of our day. We'll take a look at Washington, D.C., where we've got a bit of a rain-cooled atmosphere. We're into the 70s. We had a batch of steadier rain move through, but again, a lot of cloud cover for the day today. When all is said and done, so this is going to take us through Tuesday. Our storm really bringing the bulk of that rain to life today and tomorrow. Eventually by Tuesday, this starts to work on out of here. But you see this stripe of yellow from Philly up through just shy of Boston. That's a populated corridor. I-95, the Hudson Valley, where we're already quite waterlogged and soaked through from this month alone. So that's what increases our flood threat. But we've been following severe weather since yesterday with this storm, and that severe threat is yet again on the table for this afternoon. So have your Fox Weather app handy.

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1: 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Joining me as always, Courtney Cason. She is our lifestyle expert, and Courtney is here to keep you nice and cool during the warmer months this year.
2: Oh my gosh. This will actually be probably my husband's favorite item because he says I sleep like an inferno. And I'm the worst too. Like I kick, I throw the covers off. I'm always tossing and turning. And that's why I've loved bringing home the Pluffle. I'm going to pass this to you. This is their breeze cooling blanket. So first of all, it is so silky, but notice how cool it feels against your skin. What I love about this is it's the perfect balance of cool and cozy. When you wrap this up around yourself, you are staying cool thanks to this proprietary technology that promotes airflow, but also draws the heat away from your body and is also moisture wicking with sweat, which we absolutely love. Mm-hmm. It's a little bit of weighted, so you just feel like all tucked in and wonderful. Whether you're hot every night or you've got hormonal changes, bring this home. And by the way, our dogs love this. Mm-hmm. We've got a doodle and a cocker spaniel with all that hair. They're sleeping cooler.

0: conditions for business. Early on in the season, we're contending with oftentimes cooler water temperatures, still some robust wind shear, which, by the way, is going to be a pretty stable component to the basin across this season with the strengthening El Nino, but also to a lot of Saharan dust. But that doesn't stop these tropical waves from emerging off the coast of Africa. And if you think of some of our most robust storms in history, oftentimes they have a pretty long lifespan, and many of which have started with these tropical waves, these little seedlings that have pushed off the coast of Africa and then have continued to grow in the environment of lower wind shear, warmer waters, less in the way of dust. But those conditions really don't peak perfectly for tropical systems until August, September, sometimes even into early October. But no tropical development is expected in the next 7 days. We are watching as another big old plume of Saharan dust works off the coast of Africa, follows along the base of our Bermuda High, and really pushes everything off to the west, with a lot of that dust settling back up over the Caribbean. But one thing I do want to note, and definitely a signal that we're turning the page into perhaps our more active months, is the warming of our main development region waters. So you take a look at that, 2026. Now, we are a little warmer than the 1991-2020 30-year average, but when you take a look at our range, we've been warmer than this before. And the last time we had a strong El Nino for the Atlantic hurricane season was 2023. That was a year in which, yes, we were battling the hostility of winds, but we had the warmest sea surface temperatures on record, and that certainly offset things when it came to intensity of our storms. So what are we looking at? So we know we've got some warmer waters emerging. Now, it's not off the charts, but it's supportive of tropical systems growing. So now we need the winds to lighten up. There isn't much of a window for the wind shear to lighten. But as we look ahead into models, this is August 12th, so we look ahead towards the middle of the month, and you see off the coast of Africa where our tropical waves emerge, there is the possibility that we do see perhaps some clearing there. Less hostile winds. Models are already starting to latch on to this idea that some of those tropical waves could try to take advantage of that window. It's the European AI, which has been most robust in bringing this idea together. The Euro, the deterministic model, and the Google AI model may be saying, okay, we'll take a stab at it. But overall, it's an area that we will watch for as we look ahead towards mid-August. Low tropical threat for now. Of course, we always do look closer to home with those boundaries, but just remain on alert. We are heading into peak season, and certainly anything would happen. It's weirder if we didn't get anything to happen this time of the month. Well, not only are these wildfires spreading in eastern Washington, but across the Pacific Northwest. The city of Spokane among the hardest hit areas with evacuations in order. Fox Weather meteorologist Craig Herrera joined Weather Command Weekend this morning as he's very familiar with the area's topography and where folks can evacuate.
1: Spokane in northeastern Washington is one of those areas that's surrounded by not only rolling hills and prairies, so you do have some green, but also some very dry areas as well. The eastern side of Washington, east of the Cascades, is a completely different climate from a place like Seattle. When you think of Seattle, you think of rain, right? Well, you get, I don't know, up to 30 inches of rain per year in Seattle. In a place like Spokane, you're lucky to get half of that amount of rain. Now, you also have a lot of mountains here as well. The Selkirk Mountain Range, there's a loop there that goes from Spokane up into Canada and then back to Spokane. People love to do this. The reason you've got so many different climates here is, number one, you've got the Cascades to the west, you've got the Selkirk Mountain Range surrounding the city of Spokane, and then you've got well to the east the foothills of the Rockies. So you're almost in this little bit of a bowl where you've got different types of terrain. The elevation ranges from about 1,600 feet to almost 2,600 feet in elevation. With all of the mountains surrounding Spokane, you've got different gaps where the winds can flow. Now, we had that cold, dry front that came right through Washington just yesterday, increased those winds, fueling some of the wildfires, and that's why these wildfires exploded like you see on the video. Now, notice on the video, you see a lot of green trees, you see a lot of rolling hills. Different parts of Spokane look a little bit different. If you head on down to the southern side of the city, and it's not a very big city, but if you head down to the southern side of it, it's a little more arid, a little drier. So a lot of the people who have to evacuate are being told to go probably

0: probably east or south and southeast, away from the flames that are to the north and northwest. We also have, whenever we get a big front like this, winds that scream through the Cascade Gaps and across eastern Washington. So you can get some wind gusts, 60 to 70 miles per hour. I haven't looked at the winds specifically for when this dry cold front passed through, but it's significant. Then you look at a picture like this, and you can see where you've got very dry conditions. So this is a very unique climate in that you've got rolling hills. You do have some green areas, but you are surrounded by mountains to the east, the north, and the west. And to the north, you've got the Okanagan Highlands. So once the winds switch right through the Okanagan Highlands, you got more in the way of the winds that come off of the mountain range, can sometimes heat and compress, or if they come off the Cascades, same story. So Spokane is in a very unique situation where you've got all types of terrain that are really going to be a bit of a challenge for firefighters. This is the type of situation where all the firefighting efforts, they'll look into the terrain, they forecast the wind, and they try to position themselves in the best place to attack the fires. And that's going to be, in some cases, from the air, some cases from the ground. And you think about it. I mean, you all have been talking about the heat, right? We've been talking about the heat there. These firefighters are carrying weight on their backs, 70 to 80 pounds when they're on the ground, plus they're in the heat trying to fight these fires. When you've got strong winds that are coming through a gap like the Cascades in this situation or a cold front, it's almost impossible to fight these fires on the ground. It's just too dangerous for the folks. So the main message at that point is get the people out. Get the people in the opposite direction of where the wildfires are burning. And in this case, it'd be closer to the east. I imagine a lot of people will probably try to head to Coeur d'Alene in Idaho. It's another beautiful town in the Pacific Northwest on the eastern side of the Cascades. So Coeur d'Alene is probably one of those places that people will want to go. But I'll tell you what, Haley, you have a lot of people who live here who also have wildlife. Mm-hmm. There's wildlife there, but they themselves have horses. They themselves have animals, aside from pets. So this would be one of those concerns where the people are, in some cases, how do I get my animal out of here? How do I get my horse out of here? How do I get my pets out of here? So you've got a very complex situation where a lot of people here know that it's been dry. And anytime you get winds like this, it is a concern based on the topography that you are experiencing here. Very unique. And those firefighting efforts are going to be, they'll be looking at specifically which direction do we attack the fire from and how do we do it at that point.
1: Yeah, Craig, I remember my neighborhood when I was growing up, it caught fire and people, despite the evacuation orders, they refused to leave their homes because of outdoor animals, just because they didn't want to leave the place that they called home. We've been hearing stories that there's potential gridlock that's been happening in Spokane as well. Talk a little bit about potentially the evacuation routes. With this Spokane being a larger community in Washington, larger city, it's probably a little bit easier to get out, but can you speak to potentially just how bad that traffic could have been and some of the routes that they could take?
0: Yeah, I mean, it's tough. You don't have very many highways or interstates here. Basically, you're going to have side roads and, you know, smaller roads, 2 to 4 lane roads in some cases. So trying to get to Coeur d'Alene would probably be the main evacuation route for people in Idaho. There you would have an interstate, but the backup would be significant. But anybody from the smaller communities that surround downtown Spokane are going to have to take commuter roads, 2-lane roads in some cases. So this could be a bit of a problem for them as well, because think about the amount of wildfire smoke that's in the air near the surface, right? So visibility could be an issue as well, Haley. I think that we're going to watch this closely. They do have the Spokane River that runs right through the middle of the town as well. And that could also be a bit of a challenge for people who are on the western side trying to cross the river to get to the eastern side and out of the area.
2: Valuable context and expert analysis from our Craig Herrera. A reminder that he is en route to Eastern Washington, and we'll see him live starting tomorrow morning. Straight ahead here on Fox Weather, we'll continue to follow that story, the updates that will continue to fill in throughout the day today, along with rain that is moving into the I-95 corridor.

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1: Welcome to a brand new hour here on Fox Weather Live. I'm meteorologist Jane Minar. Let's dive right into today's weather headlines. We're following breaking news out of Washington State, where thousands of people are under evacuation orders from rapidly moving wildfires in eastern Washington. New video coming into Fox Weather, wildfires ripping through a neighborhood here in Spokane, Washington, one of the hardest hit areas. Scorched earth, destroyed homes, rubble left behind. You look at this family. Gosh, those children, they're looking at their home. It's just heartbreaking to see what has unfolded in the last 24 hours. Reports of at least 600 structures lost to the fire so far. The fire is driven by strong winds, warm temperatures, and low humidity. We will take you there in just a moment. The Northeast preparing for another round of heavy rain. Flash flooding, a renewed threat to the region. We're looking at the possibility of 2 to 3 inches of rain in parts of New York, Pennsylvania. So make sure you keep the Fox Weather app handy. Plus, Fox Weather is your Hurricane HQ. Multiple tropical waves currently moving off the African coast. But much of the main development region in the Atlantic has been dominated by strong wind shear, limiting development and keeping that snooze button toggled on. However, we could see some signals that tropical activity may start to pick up by mid-August. Thanks for joining us on this Sunday. We've got a lot to get to this hour. Our Fox Weather meteorologist Craig Herrera is en route to eastern Washington. We all consider him here on our Fox Weather team as our West Coast expert. He spent majority of his life out on the West Coast, from the Southern Four Corners in Southern California all the way up into the Pacific Northwest. So he is headed to Washington, a place he knows so well, and he's going to have live reports there starting tomorrow. In fact, you'll hear from him coming up this hour. But let's begin the hour following the breaking news in Washington State. Governor Bob Ferguson declaring a statewide state of emergency as wildfires in Spokane force thousands of families to evacuate their homes. The Washington National Guard sending members to assist as emergency crews continue to work to slow down these fires, keep order in place. It's been a chaotic scene, I'm sure, a lot of emotions, a lot of fear as this fire spread quickly on the north side of town. More than 13,000 homes without power. Washington already battling at least 10 large fires with over 425,000 acres burned so far this year. The big concern yesterday, which unfortunately played out in a worst case scenario, was the extreme fire weather danger. We had strong winds, gusts topping 40, 50 miles per hour, low humidities, warming air, and just a lot of dried fuel. And that's what ultimately led to this erratic and rapid fire spread. You take a look at our three active fires in and around Spokane, Washington. Old Trails is really the dominant fire that led to the evacuations. Now the Fairview and the Market fires, which all three of these fires sitting currently at about 0% containment. The Old Trails, the largest at over 3,500 acres. Each of these three fires prompting, of course, the evacuation orders, including even north and west of the Old Trails fire. You have the Autumn Lane fire, which does have evacuation orders prompted around it as well. So there are a lot of families that are displaced, and I know the American Red Cross is there, and they are going to continue to help and aid as long as they are needed. But this is an ongoing situation, and the firefighters, they are working overtime. I mean, we've had some help come in from across the region. In fact, I know there's a firefighting team from Australia that was already positioned in Washington because they've been battling fires for the last several weeks, and then yesterday getting the extreme fire weather danger just unfortunately took things up several notches. So you take a look at the Old Trails fire, 3,500 acres being burned, jumping over the Spokane River into the northern suburbs. Let's talk about our weather conditions now, because we have seen improvement. Yesterday, we were sustained with our winds around 15 to 25 miles per hour at times through the afternoon into the evening. Top wind gusts were exceeding 40, even close to 50 miles per hour. And so that pushed the fire quickly outside of its boundaries. I mean, there was 0% containment, so it wasn't like we had containment lines drawn. Unfortunately, we are getting into the time of the day where humidity does start to fall. I will say this is normal. We are down from about 60% humidity at the start of the day, more so into those early overnight hours from last night. So drying air yet again kind of settling in for the afternoon, though our winds have backed off significantly. We'll still get some gusts today, upwards of about 20 or 30. That should wind down through about 6 o'clock. We shift the critical fire danger over the Intermountain West into Montana and Wyoming, where our humidities are down where we were yesterday into the 15-20% percentile. You can see where we've gone up a bit, 40s and 30s there. But the winds relaxed, gusting now on the east side of the Rockies, and we will see some improvements. But that fire weather danger extends into Montana, Idaho, Wyoming, and into parts of the plains. And one of the bigger concerns we'll be following, too, is the smoke. We are expecting a wind shift tonight, still weakening winds, but as high pressure builds in overhead, that stagnant air is going to trap all of that wildfire smoke closer to the surface. So these extend through Monday, but will likely continue on through Tuesday and as long as they are needed. Wildfire scorching the Pacific Northwest. It's the first time that a particularly dangerous situation has ever been issued in the state of Washington. Fox 13 Seattle meteorologist Alonia McCauley joined Weather Command Weekend this morning to discuss the biggest concerns right now.
2: Our hearts are with Spokane right now because the pictures that you've been showing and are coming out of that location in eastern Washington are quite scary, really. You know, we were taking some live shots from some of our reporters there at our sister station in Spokane, and just the urgency for those folks and how quickly they needed to get out of their homes with those fire lines really expanding very quickly. As you mentioned, we were tracking winds yesterday east of the Cascades and excess of 50 miles an hour. And just to give you some indication, there was a particularly dangerous situation label put on the fire danger yesterday because it was so critical. That is the first time ever we have had that label put on the state of Washington, and especially for fire danger. So that was just giving us an idea of how bad the situation was yesterday. Even here on the western side, we were dealing with such breezy conditions here that our annual Seafair event that goes on, we have the Blue Angels in town, and they were grounded yesterday as well. They first time in 15 years that that has happened because of how windy it was over here, even on the western side as well.
3: It's really interesting. You were mentioning the fact that you had a chance to tap into the affiliate out there in Spokane. I'm curious, what did they say specifically about conditions? Obviously, Spokane being the second largest city in the state of Washington, this had significant impacts. How are they dealing with this in the current moment?
2: Yeah, we are going to get probably a lot more clarification and word of how it looks over there today because it was unfolding so quickly there yesterday. I do understand that the governor had issued a state of emergency, a disaster declaration for the entire state. He issued a burn ban for the entire state of Washington, effective immediately as of yesterday because of how quickly those flames were spreading and how windy it was over there. And again, the pictures coming out of there were just showing folks having to gather whatever they could as quickly as possible because of how fast those flames were moving because of the winds blowing so hard and so rapidly there. We are getting reports, of course, of emergency shelters being open there at the convention center, I believe, in Spokane, someplace for them to go. And, of course, all of the animal humane societies trying to just take in the pets to shelter those folks that are going to be impacted. And I think our governor, as you mentioned, will be headed over there today to get a firsthand look, so we will get some more pictures. The other thing that they were doing yesterday that we were getting reports of was with those power lines arcing. We don't know if this is what exactly caused this particular fire in Spokane, but they were doing rolling blackouts because of the potential for those power lines arcing with those winds blowing as hard as they were.
1: Now, the story we're following this afternoon as we close out the weekend, well, rain is moving up the I-95 corridor. Earlier today, clouds rolled over the nation's capital, and D.C. has already been dealing with some steadier batches of rain, and that will likely continue as we go through this evening into tonight. There is a heightened flood risk across the northeastern region. We are looking at the potential of a widespread 1 to 2 inches of rain, but pockets closer to 2 to 3 inches are on the board. And in particular, you've got that level 2 zone for New York City, the Hudson Valley. If you remember, those were areas up across even North Jersey that took a pretty hard hit earlier this past week. So we'll watch that closely. A big old slug of rain has already pushed up through central PA on its way into New York, Buffalo, Watertown, around the Great Lakes. We have a cold front, in fact, meeting up with our storm system. That's going to drive in, again, a little extra severe weather threat. Pittsburgh, we've already got some storms moving through. And in D.C., we've got some very heavy rain. Here's a look at the last 2 hours. So this is, in fact, a cold front that's going to be connected eventually to our area of low pressure that's going to drive in through the northeast. We've had some steadier rain push through D.C., now lifting up into Baltimore on its way towards Philadelphia. This is a zone that's been highlighted and tagged for pretty heavy rain. Rates upwards of 2 inches per hour, and that's going to perhaps increase a more localized flood threat in the urban areas over the next several hours. So heads up there as we head into the end of our day. We'll take a look at Washington, D.C., where we've got a bit of a rain-cooled atmosphere. We're into the 70s. We had a batch of steadier rain move through, but again, a lot of cloud cover for the day today. When all is said and done, so this is going to take us through Tuesday. Our storm really bringing the bulk of that rain to life today and tomorrow. Eventually by Tuesday, this starts to work on out of here. But you see this stripe of yellow from Philly up through just shy of Boston. That's a populated corridor. I-95, the Hudson Valley, where we're already quite waterlogged and soaked through from this month alone. So that's what increases our flood threat. But we've been following severe weather since yesterday with this storm. And that severe threat is yet again on the table for this afternoon. 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
1: Hi, I'm Bob Van Dillen, and today we're talking about the cap, not the one you stick on your head. The cap is an air layer that prevents thunderstorms from forming. It does that by being warmer than the air below it, so the clouds that do form can't rise to become severe thunderstorms. From preventing air from rising, the cap builds up energy below. So how do you break the cap? Well, you need enough upward momentum to punch through that blocking warm air layer. So the cap creates what we call a conditional threat. So if that momentum is strong enough to break through the cap, then all that energy gets released and explosive thunderstorm development occurs. So if that cap holds strong and it doesn't break through, then the threat of severe thunderstorms, it's a lot lower. So knowing when and if that cap is going to break, that's critical to severe thunderstorm forecasting. Fox Weather, always on, always free.
2: Fox Weather is your Hurricane HQ. So far this season, we've had two named storms in Arthur and Bertha, both of which homegrown systems, and with, well, thankfully, a very little impact. Now, Arthur, of course, did bring a lot of flooding rain across the south, but in terms of tropical systems, they were lopsided, they were messy, exactly what you'd expect with something developing closer to the United States. But as the season continues on, August, here we are, a brand new month, and through September is when we reach peak hurricane season. And with that, we are going to be looking at a number of different factors. El Nino, of course, is, I think, the main factor, the main driver in how this season could shape up with more hostile winds, kind of keeping those numbers perhaps a bit on the lower side. But compared to recent years, it may seem like we're behind on our Atlantic activity. As we head into August, you think, wait a second, shouldn't we have more storms by now? But according to climatology, we're actually right on schedule with our two named storms. The third named storm average comes about August 3rd. That would be Cristobal on the Atlantic storm name list this season. And in the short term, we aren't really looking at much developing, not expecting anything here. Likely within about the next 7 days, doesn't mean something could maybe spawn. But when we look at models and we look at the environment, there's not a whole lot of support right now. So that snooze button is still very much toggled on in the Atlantic. A lot of it's had to do with our Saharan dust, that dry air that has been coming off the African coast in massive plumes. That will continue as we open up the beginning of the month. Now, on average, the Saharan dust starts to decrease through the back half of summer, August, September. That's usually when the dust decreases, but the warmth of the sea surface temperatures increases. And we have seen those numbers go up in terms of water temperatures. But overall, I think this dust could be something that maybe starts to become less of a factor as August continues and September ultimately arises. But one of the biggest roadblocks is, of course, wind shear. And up to this point in the season, the Atlantic has been very hostile, closed for business. That is going to remain the case all season long with our strengthening El Nino, perhaps on our way to a super El Nino. But one thing that we will look for, because it's not a sure thing, pockets of lower wind shear where we get a break in that hostility, and that could be just enough for a tropical wave coming off the coast of Africa to take advantage of that. And models have been starting to hint at maybe we could see something like this towards the middle of the upcoming month. Here's a look at our ensemble low positions. Now, this tropical wave is set to emerge off the coast late next weekend. So you look at the timeline here, August 11th. When you look at the models, you want to look at clustering this far out. And when you look at our colors, it's a lot of green. So it's the European AI model that is perhaps most supportive of this idea of a tropical wave. The general AI, general European model, rather, only just has a couple of clusters. The Google AI, which is really the driving AI model from last season, not that hot on it either. So we'll keep the chances low, but not zero. So make sure you keep it here with Fox Weather, of course. And remember, I mean, as the season opens up, August, September, it would be weirder if we didn't have something develop in this time of the season. So as always, be prepared. The Pacific Ocean is full of tropical activity in the meantime. While things are quiet in the Atlantic, the EPAC season has been off to the races. And while Hurricane Fausto remained safely north of the Hawaiian Islands last week, it serves as another reminder that the basin is entering one of its busiest times of the year. Fox Weather senior correspondent Robert Ray takes us to Maui to explain the science behind it all.
3: The Hawaiian Islands are famous for having some of the most diverse weather on Earth. In just a few miles, you can go from tropical rainforest to dry desert. Now, with El Nino developing across the Pacific, scientists are watching closely to see how those unique climates could be affected.
4: Because the Hawaiian Islands are so mountainous, the mountains interact with the wind flow, and that's what drives the weather.
3: Here on Maui, it's one of the nature's greatest weather laboratories. In less than an hour's drive, you can experience heavy tropical rain, sunshine, cool mountain air, and dry desert conditions, all on the same island. 10,000 feet in elevation and above the clouds here in Maui, this is Haleakala National Park. What an amazing place, and really the finest example, at least here on Maui, of the microsystems, the different climates. As we look down on the crater, amazing to see the vastness of that volcanic situation down there. And then we have rainforests in the area. Trade winds push most air toward the mountains, where it rises, cools, and condenses into clouds and rain. The windward slopes receive abundant rainfall, feeding lush rainforests and waterfalls. Some areas receive well over 300 inches of rain each year, while others see less than 15.
4: So when that moist easterly flow runs into the mountain, it goes up the mountain and then falls back down as rain. So the east side of the mountains, the windward side, are the rainy parts of Hawaii and all of the islands.
3: Now add El Nino into the equation. As ocean temperatures warm across the central and eastern Pacific, atmospheric circulation shifts.

0: for us, one of our biggest concerns is coral reef environments. They're the building blocks of our marine ecosystem. If our coral is impacted with extreme temperatures, we experience bleaching events. That impacts the entire marine ecosystem.
1: Scientists across the world emphasize that every El Nino behaves a little differently. But understanding Hawaii's complex terrain helps explain why even subtle shifts in the Pacific can produce noticeable impacts across the islands. From Maui, Hawaii, Robert Ray, Fox Weather.
2: Wrapping up the hour with some wows in weather from this past week. The Fox Weather Forecast Center breaking down some of the wildest satellite and radar signatures from this past week. Quite literally made me go, wow, when I saw one. We had rapid intensification, record rainfall, and a super typhoon taking on a different appearance. So let's dive into our wows. We'll start first with our Hurricane Genevieve in the eastern Pacific. Genevieve becoming our first major hurricane of the EPAC season, took on that classic intensifying look of a massive hurricane. Now, what was impressive about Genevieve is that we saw rapid intensification in those very warm waters of the EPAC. Rapid intensification is defined by an increase in sustained winds by 35 miles per hour in just 24 hours. Typically, because we have those warm sea surface temperatures, lower wind shear, Genevieve taking advantage of the pristine conditions. And it wasn't just rapid intensification, but double rapid intensification. In fact, we saw Genevieve go from a Category 1 to a Category 5 hurricane in just 24 hours. When you take a look at the extreme rapid intensification, 58 miles per hour is where the threshold sits. Guess what Genevieve did? 70 miles per hour in 24 hours. Next, I take you to the northeast where we had a storm system move in Tuesday and Wednesday. Now, this was a radar signature that was quite unique, and I'll show you a couple things. So you've got our low spinning up through Albany, brought us record rainfall. But then you take a look here. We've got another spin on the west side. So almost like this Fujiwara effect of our double swirls. So an interesting feature on radar, and ultimately did lead to a lot of rain across the region. Speaking of more rain, down in Florida, we had a very strong thunderstorm with an outflow boundary right about in here. That's that cold, dense air that rushes out from thunderstorms. Meet up with our sea breeze. And that ultimately spawned, as you can see, more thunderstorms. And so really cool signature to see when you see that cold, dense air rush out the line that ultimately forms on radar. Now, when you talk about Florida, you can't not talk about the sea breeze. And so you can oftentimes look for this yourself on radar if you've got the Fox Weather app or, you know, you look at the potential for how this develops into the afternoon. Land heats faster than water, and so you create almost like a micro environment with localized areas of high and low pressure. And ultimately, you see this boundary set up and drive closer to the coast as that cooler air rushes in over those warmer, over the warmer air mass that sits over land, and it creates storms. Our last stop real quick is going to be to Dolphin in the western Pacific, forming an annular eye yesterday as it continued to work through the region. An annular eye means essentially a large symmetrical eye surrounded by uniform deep thunderstorms. Essentially, it looks like a donut. And that's what we had with the look of Dolphin. And we've got a program note for you. Fox Weather Beach House is back. The next stop on our summer tour, Gulf Shores, Alabama, home to more than 30 miles of sugar white sand, soothing warm water, and just incredible dining with outdoor adventures.

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1: It's a brand new hour of Fox Weather Live. I'm meteorologist Jane Minar. Let's dive into today's weather headlines. We're following breaking news this afternoon of thousands of people under evacuation orders from rapidly moving wildfires in eastern Washington. New video coming into Fox Weather. Wildfires ripping through a neighborhood in Spokane, Washington, one of the hardest hit areas. Scorched earth, destroyed homes, rubble left behind. You look at this family walking up to their home, and it is just heartbreaking. Reports of at least 600 structures lost to the fire so far. The fire's driven by strong winds, warm temperatures, and low humidity. We'll take you there in just a moment. The Northeast preparing for another round of rain, flash flooding, a renewed threat to the region. Upwards of 2 to 3 inches of rain possible across parts of New York and Pennsylvania. And Fox Weather is your Hurricane HQ. Multiple tropical waves currently moving off the African coast, but much of the main development region in the Atlantic has been dominated by strong wind shear, limiting development. However, we could see some signals of tropical activity as we head into mid-August. Thanks for joining us on this Sunday. Lots to get to this hour. Fox Weather meteorologist Craig Herrera is en route to eastern Washington. He will have live reports starting tomorrow. If you know Craig, he is our West Coast expert, and he knows everything from the Four Corners in Southern California and certainly up across the Pacific Northwest. He spent some time living and working in Washington State, so he will bring that expertise and certainly on-the-ground knowledge, and his reports, again, start tomorrow. You'll hear from him coming up this hour. But let's begin with the breaking news in Washington State. Governor Bob Ferguson declaring a statewide state of emergency as wildfires in Spokane force thousands of families to evacuate their homes. The Washington National Guard sending members to assist the emergency crews work down as they work to slow down these fires. We've had more than 13,000 homes without power, and Washington's already been battling at least 10 large fires with over 425,000 acres burned so far this year. Yesterday, just explosive wildfire growth, especially with the Old Trails fire. Over 3,500 acres now have been charred with this fire. And that was, I think, what really prompted the most immediate concern, is that wildfire jumped over the Spokane River and then entered into the northern suburbs of Spokane. We also have the Fairview and the Market fires northeast of town, those both sitting at 0% containment. Smaller fires, but we do have evacuation orders around those fires, where the Fairview fire, I mean, over 900 acres, right? It's still very dangerous. So monitoring this, of course, you know, you think about this and you think about the families and the thousands of people who are displaced from their homes right now. The American Red Cross, along with other organizations, are here helping in Spokane. So just keeping them in your thoughts, right, as we go through this, I'm sure, really chaotic and challenging time. But the firefighters, they've had some very difficult conditions to work against when it comes to our weather pattern. And I think when you look back at the last 24 hours and the winds that picked up, we were sustained with winds anywhere from 15 to 25 miles per hour, gusting over 40 and 50. And so it is nearly impossible to get containment lines down with fires contending with winds that strong. Winds, thankfully, have relaxed since yesterday. We're now sustained in and around, you know, 5 to 8 miles per hour, under 10, which is a big improvement. And wind gusts, they'll still be present through the day today. 20 to 30 mile an hour wind gusts, not nearly as strong as what we experienced yesterday into the evening and early overnight, but slowly but surely we're getting some of that improvement. We do still deal with some drier air. Now, these numbers have come down since this morning. That's typical. Oftentimes in the overnight and in the early morning hours, you'll see that humidity begin to climb because naturally the air temperature starts to fall. It gets closer to the dew point temperature, and that's what gives us our humidity reading. So now that we're getting into the afternoon and we're warming up, this wind is still shifting out of the west. And so that is still compressing and heating the air, drying out the air this afternoon. And that's going to help, you know, fuel some of these flames. We'll see some improvement on that outlook as well as winds do shift tonight. While it will help the firefight, I think it is going to ultimately lead to perhaps more of a dangerous air quality concern. But our fire risk is still on the board today. It's knocked down to elevated from extreme. So there you go with the improvement. Critical fire conditions continue across parts of the Intermountain West into Montana and Wyoming, where we have lower humidities and stronger winds expected with that low pressure and cold front shifting east that ultimately brought the squeeze play across Washington and Oregon yesterday. Fire weather warnings are in place for that very reason. And I want to show you this. This is our smoke tracker through this evening. You see those winds shifting as we get into the overnight to the pushing all of this smoke to the south, those northerly winds, and then high pressure builds in. And unfortunately, looking ahead into Monday and Tuesday, these air quality concerns are expected to grow with stagnant air trapping all that smoke to the surface. So we still have a long ways to go before we get improvement in this region. Wildfire scorching the Pacific Northwest. It's the first time that a particularly dangerous situation has ever been issued in the state of Washington. Fox 13 Seattle meteorologist Ilona McCauley joined Weather Command Weekend this morning to discuss the biggest concerns right now.
2: Our hearts are with Spokane right now because the pictures that you've been showing and are coming out of that location in eastern Washington are quite scary, really. You know, we were taking some live shots from some of our reporters there at our sister station in Spokane, and just the urgency for those folks and how quickly they needed to get out of their homes with those fire lines really expanding very quickly. As you mentioned, we were tracking winds yesterday east of the Cascades and excess of 50 miles an hour. And just to give you some indication, there was a particularly dangerous situation label put on the fire danger yesterday because it was so critical. That is the first time ever we have had that label put on the state of Washington, and especially for fire danger. So that was just giving us an idea of how bad the situation was yesterday. Even here on the western side, we were dealing with such breezy conditions here that our annual Seafair event that goes on. We have the Blue Angels in town, and they were grounded yesterday as well. They first time in 15 years that that has happened because of how windy it was over here, even on the western side as well.
3: It's really interesting. You were mentioning the fact that you had a chance to tap into the affiliate out there in Spokane. I'm curious, what did they say specifically about conditions? Obviously, Spokane being the second largest city in the state of Washington, this had significant impacts. How are they dealing with this in the current moment?
2: Yeah, we are going to get probably a lot more clarification and word of how it looks over there today because it was unfolding so quickly there yesterday. I do understand that the governor had issued a state of emergency, a disaster declaration for the entire state. He issued a burn ban for the entire state of Washington, effective immediately as of yesterday because of how quickly those flames were spreading and how windy it was over there. And again, the pictures coming out of there were just showing folks having to gather whatever they could as quickly as possible because of how fast those flames were moving because of the winds blowing so hard and so rapidly there. We are getting reports, of course, of emergency shelters being opened there at the convention center, I believe, in Spokane, some place for them to go. And, of course, all of the animal humane societies trying to just take in the pets to shelter those folks that are going to be impacted. And I think our governor, as you mentioned, will be headed over there today to get a firsthand look, so we will get some more pictures. The other thing that they were doing yesterday that we were getting reports of was with those power lines arcing. We don't know if this is what exactly caused this particular fire in Spokane, but they were doing rolling blackouts because of the potential for those power lines arcing with those winds blowing as hard as they were.
1: Another story we're following on this Sunday afternoon is rain in the Northeast. A look at D.C. from this morning as those clouds rolled in. It's humid And we just had already a decent batch of rain pushed through the nation's capital. So expect the rain now as we head towards the back half of our weekend. Some of those Sunday scaries settling in. Hey, just sit on the couch, grab a blanket, watch something good on television. But do prepare to be wet for tomorrow morning as that rain does stick around for the drive into work and likely even home from work as we keep that flood risk on the board through Tuesday. Though we'll keep it heightened today across the interior northeast. Tomorrow, it's a more targeted region for North Jersey, New York City, up through the Hudson Valley, where we've already been quite soaked this month. And so the soils themselves already waterlogged and can't really take on too much more rain. And some of these rain rates are pretty high. We're talking downpours, 2 inches per hour. You take a look at what we've been dealing with in the last 2 hours. So our storm system is going to continue to shift up through the northeast. We've got a cold front that's driving in from the Ohio Valley. So it's going to take some time to actually work itself off the East Coast. We don't see that really until like Monday night. So that just tells you how long these showers and storms are going to be around. This is all what we call prefrontal. And this rain has been lifting up from D.C. into Baltimore, headed towards Philadelphia. Embedded within this line of showers, we've got downpours with rain rates exceeding 2 inches per hour. And that's what's going to increase a more localized flood threat for this Sunday evening. Widespread 1 to 2 inches, a possibility. I think most of this, too, is going to really settle up along the I-95 corridor. Philly up through Boston, southern New England. And you see this zone here of yellow. That's where that heightened risk and that level 2 risk for flooding is on the table. So be aware of your surroundings, right? Don't drive through floodwaters. On top of the flood threat, we have severe weather. Yesterday, just over about 24 severe reports. We had funnel clouds reported across parts of central Illinois and Indiana. Reports of thunderstorm wind damage, 4 homes significantly damaged in Ohio. We do have the threat for severe storms today, and that's going to start with a couple of thunderstorms perhaps across the Appalachians, shifting across the interior. So here we are going into the overnight.

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1: 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Joining me as always, Courtney Cason. She is our lifestyle expert, and Courtney is here to keep you nice and cool during the warmer months this year.
2: Oh my gosh. This will actually be probably my husband's favorite item because he says I sleep like an inferno. And I'm the worst too. Like I kick, I throw the covers off. I'm always tossing and turning. And that's why I've loved bringing home the Pluffle. I'm going to pass this to you. This is their breeze cooling blanket. So first of all, it is so silky, but notice how cool it feels against your skin. What I love about this is it's the perfect balance of cool and cozy. When you wrap this up around yourself, you are staying cool thanks to this proprietary technology that promotes airflow, but also draws the heat away from your body and is also moisture wicking with sweat, which we absolutely love. Mm-hmm. It's a little bit of weighted, so you just feel like all tucked in and wonderful. Whether you're hot every night or you've got hormonal changes, bring this home. And by the way, our dogs love this. Mm-hmm. We've got a doodle and a cocker spaniel with all that hair. They're sleeping cooler than ever.
1: I bet.
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1: 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That's kind of like a cool, moisture-wicking hug.
2: Yeah.
1: I love it. I love it. 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
3: Back here on Fox Weather Live, we are your Hurricane HQ. It's August. We've turned the page, and August is typically the beginning of getting closer and closer to peak hurricane season. Now, El Nino continues to strengthen, and we know that's going to be one of the biggest components to this season. The greatest concern for now remains homegrown development across the Gulf and the Southeast. And so far, of our two named storms, Arthur in June and Bertha in July, both of which were homegrown. But as we get later into the season, as August and September opens up, that's when we start to see activity climb. And that often means the main development region opens for business. Early on in the season, we're contending with oftentimes cooler water temperatures, still some robust wind shear, which, by the way, is going to be a pretty stable component to the basin.

0: of dust. But those conditions really don't peak perfectly for tropical systems until August, September, sometimes even into early October. But no tropical development is expected in the next 7 days. We are watching as another big old plume of Saharan dust works off the coast of Africa, follows along the base of our Bermuda High and really pushes everything off to the west, with a lot of that dust settling back up over the Caribbean. But one thing I do want to note, and definitely a signal that we're turning the page into perhaps our more active months, is the warming of our main development region waters. So you take a look at that, 2026. Now, we are a little warmer than the 1991, 2020, 30-year average. But when you take a look at our range, we've been warmer than this before. And the last time we had a strong El Nino for the Atlantic hurricane season was 2023. That was a year in which, yes, we were battling the hostility of winds, but we had the warmest sea surface temperatures on record. And that certainly offset things when it came to intensity of our storms. So what are we looking at? So we know we've got some warmer waters emerging. Now, it's not off the charts, but it's supportive of tropical systems growing. So now we need the winds to lighten up. There isn't much of a window for the wind shear to lighten, but as we look ahead into models, this is August 12th, so we look ahead towards the middle of the month, and you see off the coast of Africa where our tropical waves emerge, there is the possibility that we do see perhaps some clearing there. Less hostile winds. Models are already starting to latch on to this idea that some of those tropical waves could try to take advantage of that window. It's the European AI, which has been most robust in bringing this idea together. The Euro, the deterministic model, and the Google AI model may be saying, okay, we'll take a stab at it. But overall, it's an area that we will watch for as we look ahead towards mid-August. Low tropical threat for now. Of course, we always do look closer to home with those boundaries, but just remain on alert. We are heading into peak season, and certainly anything would happen. It's weirder if we didn't get anything to happen this time of the month. Well, not only are these wildfires spreading in eastern Washington, but across the Pacific Northwest. The city of Spokane among the hardest hit areas, with evacuations in order. Fox Weather meteorologist Craig Herrera joined Weather Command Weekend this morning as he's very familiar with the area's topography and where folks can evacuate.
1: Spokane in northeastern Washington is one of those areas that's surrounded by not only rolling hills and prairies, so you do have some green, but also some very dry areas as well. The eastern side of Washington, east of the Cascades, is a completely different climate from a place like Seattle. When you think of Seattle, you think of rain, right? Well, you get, I don't know, up to 30 inches of rain per year in Seattle. In a place like Spokane, you're lucky to get half of that amount of rain. Now, you also have a lot of mountains here as well. The Selkirk Mountain Range, there's a loop there that goes from Spokane up into Canada and then back to Spokane. People love to do this. The reason you've got so many different climates here is, number one, you've got the Cascades to the west, you've got the Selkirk Mountain Range surrounding the city of Spokane, and then you've got well to the east the foothills of the Rockies. So you're almost in this little bit of a bowl where you've got different types of terrain. The elevation ranges from about 1600 feet to almost 2600 feet in elevation. With all of the mountains surrounding Spokane, you've got different gaps where the winds can flow. Now, we had that cold, dry front that came right through Washington just yesterday, increased those winds, fueling some of the wildfires, and that's why these wildfires exploded like you see on the video. Now, notice on the video, you see a lot of green trees, you see a lot of rolling hills. Different parts of Spokane look a little bit different. If you head on down to the southern side of the city, and it's not a very big city, but if you head down to the southern side of it, it's a little more arid, a little drier. So a lot of the people who have to evacuate are being told to go probably east or south and southeast, away from the flames that are to the north and northwest. We also have, whenever we get a big front like this, winds that scream through the Cascade Gaps and across eastern Washington. So you can get some wind gusts, 60 to 70 miles per hour. I haven't looked at the winds specifically for when this dry cold front passed through, but it's significant. Then you look at a picture like this, and you can see where you've got very dry conditions. So this is a very unique climate in that you've got rolling hills. You do have some green areas, but you are surrounded by mountains to the east, the north, and the west. And to the north, you've got the Okanagan Highlands. So once the winds switch,

0: right through the Okanagan Highlands, you got more in the way of the winds that come off of the mountain range, can sometimes heat and compress, or if they come off the Cascades, same story. So Spokane is in a very unique situation where you got all types of terrain that are really going to be a bit of a challenge for firefighters. This is the type of situation where all of the firefighting efforts, they'll look into the terrain or south and southeast, away from the flames that are to the north and northwest. We also have, whenever we get a big front like this, winds that scream through the Cascade Gaps and across eastern Washington. So you can get some wind gusts, 60 to 70 miles per hour. I haven't looked at the winds specifically for when this dry cold front passed through, but it's significant. Then you look at a picture like this, and you can see where you've got very dry conditions. So this is a very unique climate in that you've got rolling hills. You do have some green areas, but you are surrounded by mountains to the east, the north, and the west. And to the north, you've got the Okanagan Highlands. So once the winds switch right through the Okanagan Highlands, you got more in the way of the winds that come off of the mountain range, can sometimes heat and compress, or if they come off the Cascades, same story. So Spokane is in a very unique situation where you've got all types of terrain that are really going to be a bit of a challenge for firefighters. This is the type of situation where all of the firefighting efforts, they'll look into the terrain, they forecast the wind, and they try to position themselves in the best place to attack the fires. And that's going to be, in some cases, from the air, some cases from the ground. And you think about it. I mean, you all have been talking about the heat, right? We've been talking about the heat there. These firefighters are carrying weight on their backs, 70 to 80 pounds when they're on the ground, plus they're in the heat trying to fight these fires. When you've got strong winds that are coming through a gap like the Cascades in this situation or a cold front, it's almost impossible to fight these fires on the ground. It's just too dangerous for the folks. So the main message at that point is get the people out. Get the people in the opposite direction of where the wildfires are burning. And in this case, it'd be closer to the east. I imagine a lot of people will probably try to head to Coeur d'Alene in Idaho. It's another beautiful town in the Pacific Northwest on the eastern side of the Cascades. So Coeur d'Alene is probably one of those places that people will want to go. But I'll tell you what, Haley, you have a lot of people who live here who also have wildlife. Mm-hmm. Who have there's wildlife there, but they themselves have horses. They themselves have animals aside from pets. So this would be one of those concerns where the people are, in some cases, how do I get my animal out of here? How do I get my horse out of here? How do I get my pets out of here? So you've got a very complex situation where a lot of people here know that it's been dry. And anytime you get winds like this, it is a concern based on the topography that you are experiencing here. Very unique. And those firefighting efforts are going to be, they'll be looking at specifically which direction do we attack the fire from and how do we do it at that point.
1: Yeah, Craig, I remember my neighborhood when I was growing up, it caught fire and people, despite the evacuation orders, they refused to leave their homes because of outdoor animals, just because they didn't want to leave the place that they called home. We've been hearing stories that there's potential gridlock that's been happening in Spokane as well. Talk a little bit about potentially the evacuation routes. With this Spokane being a larger community in Washington, larger city, it's probably a little bit easier to get out, but can you speak to potentially just how bad that traffic could have been and some of the routes that they could take?
0: Yeah, I mean, it's tough. You don't have very many highways or interstates here. Basically, you're going to have side roads and, you know, smaller roads, 2 to 4 lane roads in some cases. So trying to get to Coeur d'Alene would probably be the main evacuation route for people in Idaho. There you would have an interstate, but the backup would be significant. But anybody from the smaller communities that surround downtown Spokane are going to have to take commuter roads, 2-lane roads in some cases. So this could be a bit of a problem for them as well, because think about the amount of wildfire smoke that's in the air near the surface, right? So visibility could be an issue as well, Haley. I think that we're going to watch this closely. They do have the Spokane River that runs right through the middle of the town as well. And that could also be a bit of a challenge for people who are on the western side trying to cross the river to get to the eastern side and out of the area.
2: valuable context and expert analysis from our Craig Herrera. A reminder that he is en route to Eastern Washington, and we'll see him live starting tomorrow morning. Straight ahead here on Fox Weather, we'll continue to follow that story, the updates that will continue to fill in throughout the day today, along with rain that is moving into the I-95 corridor. A look at

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1: Back here on Fox Weather Live, I'm meteorologist Jane Minar. It is the first weekend of August. We are heading into what we consider peak hurricane season, so we've got you covered there on the tropics. But we're going to continue with our top story, breaking news from yesterday. In Washington state, a major wildfire disaster unfolding in eastern Washington. Three large fires near Spokane causing significant structure loss and widespread evacuations. We're talking thousands of people. Washington's governor declaring a statewide state of emergency due to these fast-moving wildfires. He is set to travel to Spokane today to get a firsthand look and account and be on the ground there with this ongoing, really, disaster. It's heartbreaking when you see the images coming in. These are someone's home, right? I mean, just charred and burned. You've got a family walking up to nothing that they have left. And so we will continue to follow this story. Our Craig Carrera is en route. We have, full team coverage as we continue through this weekend. Ari Sarsalari is coming up this evening. Poor air quality remains another big concern as wildfire conditions in terms of what Mother Nature's been providing to fan these flames. That's starting to wind back a bit across parts of Washington and Oregon. So that's going to help largely in the firefight for these firefighters getting out there and getting the containment lines down and control over these fires. Right now, the Old Trails fire, which is what grew erratically and rapidly yesterday with winds gusting over 40 miles an hour, jumping over the Spokane River and then into the northern suburbs of Spokane. That's what ultimately led to, this evacuation order for all of these folks, a level 3 go. And, now we're starting to see those winds relax, thankfully. But we have evacuation orders in place, not just due to the Old Trails fire, the Fairview fire, which has scorched more than 900 acres, the Autumn Lane fire north of the Old Trails fire, also too, sparking scorching more than 700 and so acres. So unfortunately, a lot to fan these flames. Winds have come back. They've dialed back a bit. We are looking at sustained winds less than 10 miles an hour. Gusts are still expected this afternoon, 20 to 30 miles an hour. That will continue to weaken and lessen as the day goes on. What really sparked this was this tight pressure gradient between low pressure and a cold front driving across the northern border from Canada and high pressure building in from the west. So yesterday is what brought extreme fire danger. You had the compressing of those westerly winds through the terrain that dried out and warmed up the atmosphere. We do see relative humidities that have fallen since this morning. We had relative humidity up around like 60% this morning. That's actually quite normal when we start the day. You see the humidity rise. And then through the afternoon as the daytime heats and we see the dew point and the temperature grow in size. They're not as close together. That's when you start to see the humidity fall. But we are seeing more moisture funnel in for the day today. Here's our visible satellite in the last 3 hours, and you can just see the smoke plumes from these fires, not just down across Washington, but into Oregon as well. Our critical fire danger has shifted east with that area of low pressure continuing to push across the northern border and our cold front driving through. So that's where winds will pick up across the Intermountain West, again, slope down the mountains into the plains, and that's what's going to reduce that humidity down to the 10 to 20 percentile. Winds too will be gusty east of the Rockies, and we'll see those winds continue to relax today. But fire weather warnings are up across Montana, Wyoming, into the plains. They've been dropped across Washington and Oregon. And as we continue to see these fires burn, winds shifting overnight tonight is going to continue to bring a greater threat of smoke. You look how that smoke just settles in across the Pacific Northwest as a region going into Monday through Tuesday. This is as high pressure is going to replace those stronger winds. You get weak winds, subsidence, and that sinking air, which is going to essentially trap all of this smoke to the surface. So I would expect that these air quality alerts will continue to expand. But for now, still knowing that poor air quality remains a big concern, and we're talking hazardous air a possibility. But that unhealthy air right now across Montana, Idaho is topping the list. The Pacific Northwest wildfires continuing to spread. Joseph Clevenger is a meteorologist at the National Weather Service in Spokane, Washington. He joined Weather Command Weekend this morning to discuss what factors played a role in creating these wildfires and what's still ahead.
2: Yeah, it was. We've had a pretty brutal summer so far. I haven't had any record-breaking heat yet, but it's been warm and dry throughout pretty much the beginning of June. And so that played into effect. And then the models kept pegging that yesterday was going to have 40 to 50 mile per hour winds across the basin area. And so that just kind of heightened our senses that this is definitely going to be something to keep an eye on. And then by we issued the particularly dangerous situation warning on Friday. And luckily, a lot of our partners took heed to it. Mm-hmm.
3: Yeah, I mean, it's the collaboration between the news networks, the National Weather Service meteorologists, the government agencies to really get that word out when there's such a dire situation. Something I've also been reading coming out of Washington is the drought, almost a historic drought, multiple years in a row. Do you think that that had something to do with just the elevated danger here, not just this year, but because it's been a culmination of multiple years together?
2: Yeah, and we also didn't have a lot of snow last winter either, so it was just a continuation of just building on top of that drought over the last few years that a lot of our fuels aren't getting enough moisture during those off-season times to be beneficial to us.
3: I've noticed just in kind of looking at the current conditions, relative humidity has gone up briefly, now up to about 65% relative humidity near the Spokane area, but we have that high pressure that's sitting off of the Pacific coast. What is the latest in y'all's opinion about what the fire weather conditions could be like over the next few days?
2: Well, today, temperatures are going to be cooler, so that's going to help us with that, but we're also going to see another bout of 20 to 30 mile per hour wind gusts across the region this afternoon. So that's going to keep us a little bit more alert. By Monday, though, we're going to have a little bit less winds, but we're going to be warm and dry, and that trend's going to continue through the week. So it's just going to be another repeat, hopefully, as long as we don't get the big wind event again. It should be manageable.
3: And, you know, that's good to hear. It's all about the winds and the wind direction. And it's not just about the embers and where they can spread to then expand the fire parameters, but also about the smoke forecast. Can you talk a little bit about some areas that could see unhealthy air quality coming up throughout the day today, where you've seen that air quality go down and kind of where the wind shift is in your perspective for folks who maybe need to watch out?
2: Looking at where we've got our current smoke models going, pretty much most of northern northeast Washington, pretty much Spokane northward, we're probably going to be battling with some degraded air quality, at least maybe moderate to maybe even unhealthy for most people.
3: Now, given with the fire, the Old Trails fire, at least, it's very small, and some of the other fires across Oregon and Washington are much, much larger. But does this fire or this event really stick out to you in events in recent history, or at least when you consider all of the fires put together? Are we maybe nearing some kind of multi-day record of some sort? Is there anything that maybe you guys have any insight on?
2: Well, this is definitely going to be probably top in the top of his most expensive fires. As far as acreage, it's probably not going to be that high, but definitely going to be for the cost.
3: So what's next just with the messaging from you guys out of the National Weather Service from Spokane? What have you guys been doing speaking with local government agencies, statewide government, and what do you think is the best thing for folks to do who live in this part of your state?
2: Well, we try to share the evac notices that we get from our emergency managers across the region, and hopefully people take notice of those and do what they're told to do so that way they can be safe.
1: Well, rain is moving into the northeast. New York City, we've had some clouds that have settled in for our Sunday. Not a bad weekend so far, but we will watch as another wet start to the week arrives yet again. It's more humid out there. You'll feel that in the air, certainly. And we are going to increase the flood potential by Monday morning's drive, and that continues even into the afternoon. It's all courtesy of a storm system that pushed through the Ohio and Tennessee valleys yesterday. on its way through the region today, tomorrow. It then does linger on into Tuesday, but shifts down across parts of the Mid-Atlantic. We've got flood watches now up on the board. These are including across the interior, where we have that heightened risk today. And then we have flood watches up across a big chunk of New Jersey, Philly to New York, for the possibility of 1 to 2, if not closer to 2 to 3 inches of rain. A big old slug of rain has pushed through central PA and on its way through central New York. Our cold front still sits well back to the west, and that's going to take some time. In fact, doesn't really clear the east coast until almost like Monday night. But we've got some thunderstorms building through the Appalachians, the beginnings of our severe weather threat that will take us through this evening. We also have some heavy rain along the I-95 corridor. Rain rates upwards of 2 inches per hour could increase that localized flood threat through this evening. So heads up there in D.C., Baltimore, Philly. When all is said and done with this system pushing through, some of the highest rain totals are expected for the I-95. Philly, New York, up through southern New England, which is likely why we've had those flood watches issued. Think about how much rain we've already picked up this month, let alone over the past week up through the capital region. So flooding is something that could be certainly on the table. Be aware of where you're driving. Do not drive through those floodwaters. But we do have a severe weather threat today, largely in the form of damaging winds. There is a little extra spin with that low pressure kicking up through, say, the interior northeast, western PA, western New York. So isolated tornado potential there. But I really think it's a damaging wind concern. And then that continues tomorrow as that cold front really starts to ignite for the afternoon. Philly, New York, and then into New England, where, again, damaging winds will be on the table for the afternoon drive. But here's those thunderstorms building through about 8 o'clock tonight. We see rain push into our major cities on the I-95 through tomorrow morning's commute. And then here's the cold front that brings that severe weather threat for the evening as we're getting ready to come home on Monday. So we've got you covered here on Fox Weather. Finally clears the coast and then lingers a bit.

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1: Hi, I'm Bob Van Dillen, and today we're talking about the cap, not the one you stick on your head. The cap is an air layer that prevents thunderstorms from forming. It does that by being warmer than the air below it, so the clouds that do form can't rise to become severe thunderstorms. From preventing air from rising, the cap builds up energy below. So how do you break the cap? Well, you need enough upward momentum to punch through that blocking warm air layer. So the cap creates what we call a conditional threat. So if that momentum is strong enough to break through the cap, then all that energy gets released and explosive thunderstorm development occurs. So if that cap holds strong and it doesn't break through, then the threat of severe thunderstorms, it's a lot lower. So knowing when and if that cap is going to break, that's critical to severe thunderstorm forecasting. Fox Weather, always on, always free.
2: Fox Weather is your Hurricane HQ. So far this season, we've had two named storms in Arthur and Bertha, both of which homegrown systems, and with, well, thankfully, very little impact. Now, Arthur, of course, did bring a lot of flooding rain across the south, but in terms of tropical systems, they were lopsided, they were messy, exactly what you'd expect with something developing closer to the United States. But as the season continues on, August, here we are, a brand new month, and through September is when we reach peak hurricane season. And with that, we are going to be looking at a number of different factors. El Nino, of course, is, I think, the main factor, the main driver in how this season could shape up with more hostile winds, kind of keeping those numbers perhaps a bit on the lower side. But compared to recent years, it may seem like we're behind on our Atlantic activity. As we head into August, you think, wait a second, shouldn't we have more storms by now? But according to climatology, we're actually right on schedule with our two named storms. The third named storm average comes about August 3rd. That would be Cristobal on the Atlantic storm name list this season. And in the short term, we aren't really looking at much developing. Not expecting anything here, likely within about the next 7 days. Doesn't mean something could maybe spawn. But when we look at models and we look at the environment, there's not a whole lot of support right now. So that snooze button is still very much toggled on in the Atlantic. A lot of it's had to do with our Saharan dust, that dry air that has been coming off the African coast in massive plumes. That will continue as we open up the beginning of the month. Now, on average, the Saharan dust starts to decrease through the back half of summer, August, September. That's usually when the dust decreases, but the warmth of the sea surface temperatures increases. And we have seen those numbers go up in terms of water temperatures. But overall, I think this dust could be something that maybe starts to become less of a factor as August continues and September ultimately arises. But one of the biggest roadblocks is, of course, wind shear. And up to this point in the season, the Atlantic has been very hostile, closed for business. That is going to remain the case all season long with our strengthening El Nino, perhaps on our way to a super El Nino. But one thing that we will look for, because it's not a sure thing, pockets of lower wind shear where we get a break in that hostility, and that could be just enough for a tropical wave coming off the coast of Africa to take advantage of that. And models have been starting to hint at maybe we could see something like this towards the middle of the upcoming month. Here's a look at our ensemble low positions. Now, this tropical wave is set to emerge off the coast late next weekend. So you look at the timeline here, August 11th. When you look at the models, you want to look at clustering this far out. And when you look at our colors, it's a lot of green. So it's the European AI model that is perhaps most supportive of this idea of a tropical wave. The general AI, general European model, rather, only just has a couple of clusters. The Google AI, which is really the driving AI model from last season, not that hot on it either. So we'll keep the chances low, but not zero. So make sure you keep it here with Fox Weather, of course. And remember, I mean, as the season opens up, August, September, it would be weirder if we didn't have something develop in this time of the season. So as always, be prepared. The Pacific Ocean is full of tropical activity in the meantime. While things are quiet in the Atlantic, the EPAC season has been off to the races. And while Hurricane Fausto remained safely north of the Hawaiian Islands last week, it serves as another reminder that the basin is entering one of its busiest times of the year. Fox Weather senior correspondent Robert Ray takes us to Maui to explain the science behind it all.
3: The Hawaiian Islands are famous for having some of the most diverse weather on Earth. In just a few miles, you can go from tropical rainforest to dry desert. Now, with El Nino developing across the Pacific, scientists are watching closely to see how those unique climates could be affected.
4: Because the Hawaiian Islands are so mountainous, the mountains interact with the wind flow, and that's what drives the weather.
3: Here on Maui, it's one of the nature's greatest weather laboratories. In less than an hour's drive, you can experience heavy tropical rain, sunshine, cool mountain air, and dry desert conditions, all on the same island. 10,000 feet in elevation and above the clouds here in Maui, this is Haleakala National Park. What an amazing place, and really the finest example, at least here on Maui, of the microsystems, the different climates. As we look down on the crater, amazing to see the vastness of that volcanic situation down there. And then we have rainforests in the area. Trade winds push most air toward the mountains, where it rises, cools, and condenses into clouds and rain. The windward slopes receive abundant rainfall, feeding lush rainforests and waterfalls. Some areas receive well over 300 inches of rain each year, while others see less than 15.
4: So when that moist easterly flow runs into the mountain, it goes up the mountain and then falls back down as rain. So the east side of the mountains, the windward side, are the rainy parts of Hawaii and all of the islands.
3: Now add El Nino into the equation. As ocean temperatures warm across the central and eastern Pacific, atmospheric circulation shifts.

0: for us, one of our biggest concerns is coral reef environments. They're the building blocks of our marine ecosystem. If our coral is impacted with extreme temperatures, we experience bleaching events. That impacts the entire marine ecosystem.
1: Scientists across the world emphasize that every El Nino behaves a little differently. But understanding Hawaii's complex terrain helps explain why even subtle shifts in the Pacific can produce noticeable impacts across the islands. From Maui, Hawaii, Robert Ray, Fox Weather.
2: Wrapping up the hour with some wows in weather from this past week. The Fox Weather Forecast Center breaking down some of the wildest satellite and radar signatures from this past week. Quite literally made me go, wow, when I saw one. We had rapid intensification, record rainfall, and a super typhoon taking on a different appearance. So let's dive into our wows. We'll start first with our Hurricane Genevieve in the eastern Pacific. Genevieve becoming our first major hurricane of the EPAC season, took on that classic intensifying look of a massive hurricane. Now, what was impressive about Genevieve is that we saw rapid intensification in those very warm waters of the EPAC. Rapid intensification is defined by an increase in sustained winds by 35 miles per hour in just 24 hours. Typically, because we have those warm sea surface temperatures, lower wind shear, Genevieve taking advantage of the pristine conditions. And it wasn't just rapid intensification, but double rapid intensification. In fact, we saw Genevieve go from a Category 1 to a Category 5 hurricane in just 24 hours. When you take a look at the extreme rapid intensification, 58 miles per hour is where the threshold sits. Guess what Genevieve did? 70 miles per hour in 24 hours. Next, I take you to the northeast where we had a storm system move in Tuesday and Wednesday. Now, this was a radar signature that was quite unique, and I'll show you a couple things. So you've got our low spinning up through Albany, brought us record rainfall. But then you take a look here. We've got another spin on the west side. So almost like this Fujiwara effect of our double swirl. So an interesting feature on radar, and ultimately did lead to a lot of rain across the region. Speaking of more rain, down in Florida, we had a very strong thunderstorm with an outflow boundary right about in here. That's that cold, dense air that rushes out from thunderstorms. Meet up with our sea breeze. And that ultimately spawned, as you can see, more thunderstorms. And so really cool signature to see when you see that cold, dense air rush out the line that ultimately forms on radar. Now, when you talk about Florida, you can't not talk about the sea breeze. And so you can oftentimes look for this yourself on radar if you've got the Fox Weather app or, you know, you look at the potential for how this develops into the afternoon. Land heats faster than water, and so you create almost like a micro environment with localized areas of high and low pressure. And ultimately, you see this boundary set up and drive closer to the coast as that cooler air rushes in over those warmer, over the warmer air mass that sits over land, and it creates storms. Our last stop real quick is going to be to Dolphin in the western Pacific, forming an annular eye yesterday as it continued to work through the region. An annular eye means essentially a large symmetrical eye surrounded by uniform deep thunderstorms. Essentially, it looks like a donut, and that's what we had with the look of Dolphin. And we've got a program note for you. Fox Weather Beach House is back. The next stop on our summer tour, Gulf Shores, Alabama, home to more than 30 miles of sugar white sand, soothing warm water, and just incredible dining with outdoor adventures.

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1: It's a brand new hour of Fox Weather Live. I'm meteorologist Jane Minar. Let's dive into today's weather headlines. We're following breaking news this afternoon of thousands of people under evacuation orders from rapidly moving wildfires in eastern Washington. New video coming into Fox Weather. Wildfires ripping through a neighborhood in Spokane, Washington, one of the hardest hit areas. Scorched earth, destroyed homes, rubble left behind. You look at this family walking up to their home, and it is just heartbreaking. Reports of at least 600 structures lost to the fire so far. The fires driven by strong winds, warm temperatures, and low humidity. We'll take you there in just a moment. The Northeast preparing for another round.
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1: It's a brand new hour of Fox Weather Live. I'm meteorologist Jane Minar. Let's dive into today's weather headlines. We're following breaking news this afternoon of thousands of people under evacuation orders from rapidly moving wildfires in eastern Washington. New video coming into Fox Weather. Wildfires ripping through a neighborhood in Spokane, Washington, one of the hardest hit areas. Scorched earth, destroyed homes, rubble left behind. You look at this family walking up to their home, and it is just heartbreaking. Reports of at least 600 structures lost to the fire so far. The fires driven by strong winds, warm temperatures, and low humidity. We'll take you there in just a moment. The Northeast preparing for another round of rain, flash flooding, a renewed threat to the region. Upwards of 2 to 3 inches of rain possible across parts of New York and Pennsylvania. And Fox Weather is your Hurricane HQ. Multiple tropical waves currently moving off the African coast, but much of the main development region in the Atlantic has been dominated by strong wind shear, limiting development. However, we could see some signals of tropical activity as we head into mid-August. Thanks for joining us on this Sunday. Lots to get to this hour. Fox Weather meteorologist Craig Herrera is en route to eastern Washington. He will have live reports starting tomorrow. If you know Craig, he is our West Coast expert, and he knows everything from the Four Corners in Southern California and certainly up across the Pacific Northwest. He spent some time living and working in Washington State, so he will bring that expertise and certainly on-the-ground knowledge, and his reports, again, start tomorrow. You'll hear from him coming up this hour. But let's begin with the breaking news in Washington State. Governor Bob Ferguson declaring a statewide state of emergency as wildfires in Spokane force thousands of families to evacuate their homes. The Washington National Guard sending members to assist the emergency crews work to slow down these fires. We've had more than 13,000 homes without power, and Washington's already been battling at least 10 large fires with over 425,000 acres burned so far this year. Yesterday, just explosive wildfire growth, especially with the Old Trails fire. Over 3,500 acres now have been charred with this fire. And that was, I think, what really prompted the most immediate concern, is that wildfire jumped over the Spokane River and then entered into the northern suburbs of Spokane. We also have the Fairview and the Market fires northeast of town, those both sitting at 0% containment. Smaller fires, but we do have evacuation orders around those fires, where the Fairview fire, I mean, over 900 acres, right? It's still very dangerous. So monitoring this, of course, you know, you think about this and you think about the families and the thousands of people who are displaced from their homes right now. The American Red Cross, along with other organizations, are here helping in Spokane. So just keeping them in your thoughts, right, as we go through this, I'm sure, really chaotic and challenging time. But the firefighters, they've had some very difficult conditions to work against when it comes to our weather pattern. And I think when you look back at the last 24 hours and the winds that picked up. We were sustained with winds anywhere from 15 to 25 miles per hour, gusting over 40 and 50. And so it is nearly impossible to get containment lines down with fires contending with winds that strong. Winds, thankfully, have relaxed since yesterday. We're now sustained in and around, 5 to 8 miles per hour, under 10, which is a big improvement. And wind gusts, they'll still be present through the day today. 20 to 30 mile an hour wind gusts, not nearly as strong as what we experienced yesterday into the evening and early overnight, but slowly but surely we're getting some of that improvement. We do still deal with some drier air. Now, these numbers have come down since this morning. That's typical. Oftentimes in the overnight and in the early morning hours, you'll see that humidity begin to climb because naturally the air temperature starts to fall. It gets closer to the dew point temperature, and that's what gives us our humidity reading. So now that we're getting into the afternoon and we're warming up, this wind is still shifting out of the west, and so that is still compressing and heating the air, drying out the air this afternoon, and that's going to help, fuel some of these flames. We'll see some improvement on that outlook as well, as winds do shift tonight. While it will help the firefight, I think it is going to ultimately lead to perhaps more of a dangerous air quality concern. But our fire risk is still on the board today. It's knocked down to elevated from extreme. So there you go with the improvement. Critical fire conditions continue across parts of the Intermountain West into Montana and Wyoming, where we have lower humidities and stronger winds expected with that low pressure and cold front shifting east that ultimately brought the squeeze play across Washington and Oregon yesterday. Fire weather warnings are in place for that very reason. And I want to show you this. This is our smoke tracker through this evening. You see those winds shifting as we get into the overnight to the pushing all of this smoke to the south, those northerly winds, and then high pressure builds in. And unfortunately, looking ahead into Monday and Tuesday, these air quality concerns are expected to grow with stagnant air trapping all that smoke to the surface. So we still have a long ways to go before we get improvement in this region. Wildfire scorching the Pacific Northwest. It's the first time that a particularly dangerous situation has ever been issued in the state of Washington. Fox 13 Seattle meteorologist Ilona McCauley joined Weather Command Weekend this morning to discuss the biggest concerns right now.
2: Our hearts are with Spokane right now because the pictures that you've been showing and are coming out of that location in eastern Washington are quite scary, really. We were taking some live shots from some of our reporters there at our sister station in Spokane, and just the urgency for those folks and how quickly they needed to get out of their homes with those fire lines really expanding very quickly. As you mentioned, we were tracking winds yesterday east of the Cascades and excess of 50 miles an hour. And just to give you some indication, there was a particularly dangerous situation label put on the fire danger yesterday because it was so critical. That is the first time ever we have had that label put on the state of Washington, and especially for fire danger. So that was just giving us an idea of how bad the situation was yesterday. Even here on the western side, we were dealing with such breezy conditions here that our annual Seafair event that goes on, we have the Blue Angels in town, and they were grounded yesterday as well. They first time in 15 years that that has happened because of how windy it was over here, even on the western side as well.
3: It's really interesting. You were mentioning the fact that you had a chance to tap into the affiliate out there in Spokane. I'm curious, what did they say specifically about conditions? Obviously, Spokane being the second largest city in the state of Washington, this had significant impacts. How are they dealing with this in the current moment?
2: Yeah, we are going to get probably a lot more clarification and word of how it looks over there today, because it was unfolding so quickly there yesterday. I do understand that the governor had issued a state of emergency, a disaster declaration for the entire state. He issued a burn ban for the entire state of Washington, effective immediately as of yesterday, because of how quickly those flames were spreading and how windy it was over there. And again, the pictures coming out of there were just showing folks having to gather whatever they could as quickly as possible because of how fast those flames were moving because of the winds blowing so hard and so rapidly there. We're getting reports, of course, of emergency shelters being opened there at the convention center, I believe, in Spokane, someplace for them to go. And, of course, all of the animal humane societies trying to just take in the pets to shelter those folks that are going to be impacted. And I think our governor, as you mentioned, will be headed over there today to get a firsthand look, so we will get some more pictures. The other thing that they were doing yesterday that we were getting reports of was with those power lines arcing. We don't know if this is what exactly caused this particular fire in Spokane, but they were doing rolling blackouts because of the potential for those power lines arcing with those winds blowing as hard as they were.
1: Another story we're following on this Sunday afternoon is rain in the Northeast. A look at D.C. from this morning as those clouds rolled in. It's humid, and we just had already a decent batch of rain pushed through the nation's capital. So expect the rain now as we head towards the back half of our weekend. Some of those Sunday scaries settling in. Hey, just sit on the couch, grab a blanket, watch something good on television. But do prepare to be wet for tomorrow morning as that rain does stick around for the drive into work and likely even home from work as we keep that flood risk on the board through Tuesday. Though we'll keep it heightened today across the interior Northeast. Tomorrow, it's a more targeted region for North Jersey, New York City, up through the Hudson Valley, where we've already been quite soaked this month. And so the soils themselves already waterlogged and can't really take on too much more rain. And some of these rain rates are pretty high. We're talking downpours, 2 inches per hour. You take a look at what we've been dealing with in the last 2 hours. So our storm system is going to continue to shift up through the Northeast. We've got a cold front that's driving in from the Ohio Valley. So it's going to take some time to actually work itself off the East Coast. We don't see that really until like Monday night. So that just tells you how long these showers and storms are going to be around. This is all what we call prefrontal. And this rain has been lifting up from D.C. into Baltimore, headed towards Philadelphia. Embedded within this line of showers, we've got downpours with rain rates exceeding 2 inches per hour, and that's what's going to increase a more localized flood threat for this Sunday evening. Widespread 1 to 2 inches, a possibility. I think most of this, too, is going to really settle up along the I-95 corridor. Philly, up through Boston, southern New England, and you see this zone here of yellow. That's where that heightened risk and that level 2 risk for flooding is on the table. So be aware of your surroundings, right? Don't drive through floodwaters. On top of the flood threat, we have severe weather. Yesterday, just over about 24 severe reports. We had funnel clouds reported across parts of central Illinois and Indiana. Reports of thunderstorm wind damage, 4 homes significantly damaged in Ohio. We do have the threat for severe storms today, and that's going to start with a couple of thunderstorms perhaps across the Appalachians, shifting across the interior. So here we are going into the overnight.

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1: 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To start shopping, head over to foxweatherdeals.com. Joining me as always, Courtney Cation. She is our lifestyle expert, and Courtney is here to keep you nice and cool during the warmer months this year.
2: Oh my gosh. This will actually be probably my husband's favorite item because he says I sleep like an inferno. And I'm the worst too. Like I kick, I throw the covers off. I'm always tossing and turning. And that's why I've loved bringing home the Pluffle. I'm going to pass this to you. This is their breeze cooling blanket. So first of all, it is so silky, but notice how cool it feels against your skin. What I love about this is it's the perfect balance of cool and cozy. When you wrap this up around yourself, you are staying cool thanks to this proprietary technology that promotes airflow, but also draws the heat away from your body and is also moisture wicking with sweat, which we absolutely love. Mm-hmm. It's a little bit of weighted, so you just feel like all tucked in and wonderful. Whether you're hot every night or you've got hormonal changes, bring this home. And by the way, our dogs love this. Mm-hmm. We've got a doodle and a cocker spaniel with all that hair. They're sleeping cooler than ever.
1: I bet.
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1: 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That's kind of like a cool, moisture-wicking hug.
2: Yeah.
1: I love it. I love it. 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
3: Here on Fox Weather Live, we are your Hurricane HQ. It's August. We've turned the page, and August is typically the beginning of getting closer and closer to peak hurricane season. Now, El Nino continues to strengthen, and we know that's going to be one of the biggest components to this season. The greatest concern for now remains homegrown development across the Gulf and the Southeast. And so far, of our two named storms, Arthur in June and Bertha in July, both of which were homegrown. But

0: over the Caribbean. But one thing I do want to note, and definitely a signal that we're turning the page into perhaps our more active months, is the warming of our main development region waters. So you take a look at that, 2026. Now, we are a little warmer than the 1991-2020 30-year average, but when you take a look at our range, we've been warmer than this before. And the last time we had a strong El Nino for the Atlantic hurricane season was 2023. That was a year in which, yes, we were battling the hostility of winds, but we had the warmest sea surface temperatures on record. And that certainly offset things when it came to intensity of our storms. So what are we looking at? So we know we've got some warmer waters emerging. Now, it's not off the charts, but it's supportive of tropical systems growing. So now we need the winds to lighten up. There isn't much of a window for the wind shear to lighten. But as we look ahead into models, this is August 12th. So we look ahead towards the middle of the month and you see off the coast of Africa where our tropical waves emerge. There is the possibility that we do see perhaps some clearing there. Less hostile winds. Models are already starting to latch on to this idea that some of those tropical waves could try to take advantage of that window. It's the European AI, which has been most robust in bringing this idea together. The Euro, the deterministic model, and the Google AI model may be saying, okay, we'll take a stab at it. But overall, it's an area that we will watch for as we look ahead towards mid-August. Low tropical threat for now. Of course, we always do look closer to home with those boundaries, but just remain on alert. We are heading into peak season, and certainly anything would happen. It's weirder if we didn't get anything to happen this time of the month. Well, not only are these wildfires spreading in eastern Washington, but across the Pacific Northwest. The city of Spokane among the hardest hit areas with evacuations in order. Fox Weather meteorologist Craig Herrera joined Weather Command Weekend this morning as he's very familiar with the area's topography and where folks can evacuate.
1: Spokane in northeastern Washington is one of those areas that's surrounded by not only rolling hills and prairies, so you do have some green, but also some very dry areas as well. The eastern side of Washington, east of the Cascades, is a completely different climate from a place like Seattle. When you think of Seattle, you think of rain, right? Well, you get, I don't know, up to 30 inches of rain per year in Seattle. In a place like Spokane, you're lucky to get half of that amount of rain. Now, you also have a lot of mountains here as well. The Selkirk Mountain Range, there's a loop there that goes from Spokane up into Canada and then back to Spokane. People love to do this. The reason you've got so many different climates here is, number one, you've got the Cascades to the west, you've got the Selkirk Mountain Range surrounding the city of Spokane, and then you've got well to the east, the foothills of the Rockies. So you're almost in this little bit of a bowl where you've got different types of terrain. The elevation ranges from about 1,600 feet to almost 2,600 feet in elevation. With all of the mountains surrounding Spokane, you've got different gaps where the winds can flow. Now, we had that cold, dry front that came right through Washington just yesterday, increased those winds, fueling some of the wildfires, and that's why these wildfires exploded like you see on the video. Now, notice on the video, you see a lot of green trees, you see a lot of rolling hills. Different parts of Spokane look a little bit different. If you head on down to the southern side of the city, and it's not a very big city, but if you head down to the southern side of it, it's a little more arid, a little drier. So a lot of the people who have to evacuate are being told to go probably east or south and southeast away from the flames that are to the north and northwest. We also have, whenever we get a big front like this, winds that scream through the Cascade Gaps and across eastern Washington. So you can get some wind gusts, 60 to 70 miles per hour. I haven't looked at the winds specifically for when this dry cold front passed through, but it's significant. Then you look at a picture like this, and you can see where you've got very dry conditions. So this is a very unique climate in that you've got rolling hills. You do have some green areas, but you are surrounded by mountains to the east, the north, and the west. And to the north, you've got the Okanagan Highlands. So once the winds switch right through the Okanagan Highlands, you got more in the way of the winds that come off of the mountain range, can sometimes heat and compress, or if they come off the Cascades, same story. So Spokane is in a very unique situation where you've got all types of terrain that are really going to be a bit of a challenge for firefighters. This is the type of situation where all of the firefighting efforts They'll look into the terrain, they forecast the wind, and they try to position themselves

0: and the best place to attack the fires. And that's going to be, in some cases, from the air, some cases from the ground. And you think about it. I mean, you all have been talking about the heat, right? We've been talking about the heat there. These firefighters are carrying weight on their backs, 70 to 80 pounds when they're on the ground, plus they're in the heat trying to fight these fires. When you've got strong winds that are coming through a gap like the Cascades in this situation or a cold front, it's almost impossible to fight these fires on the ground. It's just too dangerous for the folks. So the main message at that point is get the people out. Get the people in the opposite direction of the where the wildfires are burning. And in this case, it'd be closer to the east. I imagine a lot of people will probably try to head to Coeur d'Alene in Idaho. It's another beautiful town in the Pacific Northwest on the eastern side of the Cascades. So Coeur d'Alene is probably one of those places that people will want to go. But I'll tell you what, Haley, you have a lot of people who live here who also have wildlife. Mm-hmm. Who have there's wildlife there, but they themselves have horses. They themselves have animals aside from pets. So this would be one of those concerns where the people are, in some cases, how do I get my animal out of here? How do I get my horse out of here? How do I get my pets out of here? So you've got a very complex situation where a lot of people here know that it's been dry. And anytime you get winds like this, it is a concern based on the topography that you are experiencing here. Very unique. And those firefighting efforts are going to be, they'll be looking at specifically which direction do we attack fire from and how do we do it at that point.
1: Yeah, Craig, I remember my neighborhood when I was growing up, it caught fire and people, despite the evacuation orders, they refused to leave their homes because of outdoor animals, just because they didn't want to leave the place that they called home. We've been hearing stories that there's potential gridlock that's been happening in Spokane as well. Talk a little bit about potentially the evacuation routes. With this Spokane being a larger community in Washington, larger city, it's probably a little bit easier to get out, but can you speak to potentially just how bad that traffic could have been and some of the routes that they could take?
0: Yeah, I mean, it's tough. You don't have very many highways or interstates here. Basically, you're going to have side roads and, you know, smaller roads, 2 to 4 lane roads in some cases. So trying to get to Coeur d'Alene would probably be the main evacuation route for people in Idaho. There you would have an interstate, but the backup would be significant. But anybody from the smaller communities that surround downtown Spokane are going to have to take commuter roads, 2-lane roads in some cases. So this could be a bit of a problem for them as well, because think about the amount of wildfire smoke that's in the air near the surface, right? So visibility could be an issue as well, Haley. I think that we're going to watch this closely. They do have the Spokane River that runs right through the middle of the town as well. And that could also be a bit of a challenge for people who are on the western side trying to cross the river to get to the eastern side and out of the area.
2: Valuable context and expert analysis from our Craig Herrera. A reminder that he is en route to Eastern Washington, and we'll see him live starting tomorrow morning. Straight ahead here on Fox Weather. We'll continue to follow that story, the updates that will continue to fill in throughout the day today, along with rain that is moving into the I-95 corridor.

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1: Back here on Fox Weather Live, I'm meteorologist Jane Minar. It is the first weekend of August. We are heading into what we consider peak hurricane season, so we've got you covered there on the tropics. But we're going to continue with our top story, breaking news from yesterday. In Washington state, a major wildfire disaster unfolding in eastern Washington. Three large fires near Spokane causing significant structure loss and widespread evacuations. We're talking thousands of people. Washington's governor declaring a statewide state of emergency due to these fast-moving wildfires. He is set to travel to Spokane today to get a firsthand look and account and be on the ground there with this ongoing, really, disaster. It's heartbreaking when you see the images coming in. These are someone's home, right? I mean, just charred and burned. You've got a family walking up to nothing that they have left. And so we will continue to follow this story. Our Craig Carrera is en route. We have, full team coverage as we continue through this weekend. Ari Sarsalari is coming up this evening. Poor air quality remains another big concern as wildfire conditions in terms of what Mother Nature's been providing to fan these flames. That's starting to wind back a bit across parts of Washington and Oregon. So that's going to help largely in the firefight for these firefighters getting out there and getting the containment lines down and control over these fires. Right now, the Old Trails fire, which is what grew erratically and rapidly yesterday with winds gusting over 40 miles an hour, jumping over the Spokane River and then into the northern suburbs of Spokane. That's what ultimately led to, this evacuation order for all of these folks, a level 3 go. And, now we're starting to see those winds relax, thankfully. But we have evacuation orders in place, not just due to the Old Trails fire, the Fairview fire, which has scorched more than 900 acres, the Autumn Lane fire north of the Old Trails fire, also too, sparking scorching more than 700 and so acres. So unfortunately, a lot to fan these flames. Winds have come back. They've dialed back a bit. We are looking at sustained winds less than 10 miles an hour. Gusts are still expected this afternoon, 20 to 30 miles an hour. That will continue to weaken and lessen as the day goes on. What really sparked this was this tight pressure gradient between low pressure and a cold front driving across the northern border from Canada and high pressure building in from the west. So yesterday is what brought extreme fire danger. You had the compressing of those westerly winds through the terrain that dried out and warmed up the atmosphere. We do see relative humidities that have fallen since this morning. We had relative humidity up around like 60% this morning. That's actually quite normal when we start the day. You see the humidity rise. And then through the afternoon as the daytime heats and we see the dew point and the temperature grow in size, they're not as close together, that's when you start to see the humidity fall. But we are seeing more moisture funnel in for the day today. Here's our visible satellite in the last 3 hours, and you can just see the smoke plumes from these fires, not just down across Washington, but into Oregon as well. Our critical fire danger has shifted east with that area of low pressure continuing to push across the northern border and our cold front driving through. So that's where winds will pick up across the Intermountain West, again, slope down the mountains into the plains, and that's what's going to reduce that humidity down to the 10 to 20 percentile. Winds too will be gusty east of the Rockies, and we'll see those winds continue to relax today. But fire weather warnings are up across Montana, Wyoming, into the plains. They've been dropped across Washington and Oregon. And as we continue to see these fires burn, winds shifting overnight tonight is going to continue to bring a greater threat of smoke. You look how that smoke just settles in across the Pacific Northwest as a region going into Monday through Tuesday. This is as high pressure is going to replace those stronger winds. You get weak winds, subsidence, and that sinking air, which is going to essentially trap all of this smoke to the surface. So I would expect that these air quality alerts will continue to expand. But for now, still knowing that poor air quality remains a big concern, and we're talking hazardous air a possibility. But that unhealthy air right now across Montana, Idaho is topping the list. The Pacific Northwest wildfires continuing to spread. Joseph Clevenger is a meteorologist at the National Weather Service in Spokane, Washington. He joined Weather Command Weekend this morning to discuss what factors played a role in creating these wildfires and what's still ahead.
2: We've had a pretty brutal summer so far. I haven't had any record-breaking heat yet, but it's been warm and dry throughout pretty much the beginning of June. And so that played into effect. And then the models kept pegging that yesterday was going to have 40 to 50 mile per hour winds across the basin area. And so that just kind of heightened our senses that this is definitely going to be something to keep an eye on. And then by we issued a particularly dangerous situation warning on Friday. And luckily, a lot of our partners took heed to it. Mm-hmm.
3: Yeah, I mean, it's the collaboration between the news networks, the National Weather Service meteorologists, the government agencies to really get that word out when there's such a dire situation. Something I've also been reading coming out of Washington is the drought, almost a historic drought, multiple years in a row. Do you think that that had something to do with just the elevated danger here, not just this year, but because it's been a culmination of multiple years together?
2: Yeah, we also didn't have a lot of snow last winter either, so it was just a continuation of just building on top of that drought over the last few years that a lot of our fuels aren't getting enough moisture during those off-season times to be beneficial to us.
3: I've noticed just in kind of looking at the current conditions, relative humidity has gone up briefly, now up to about 65% relative humidity near the Spokane area, but we have that high pressure that's sitting off of the Pacific coast. What is the latest in y'all's opinion about what the fire weather conditions could be like over the next few days?
2: Today, temperatures are going to be cooler, so that's going to help us with that, but we're also going to see another bout of 20 to 30 mile per hour wind gust across the region this afternoon. So that's going to keep us a little bit more alert. By Monday, though, we're going to have a little bit less winds, but we're going to be warm and dry, and that trend's going to continue through the week. So it's just going to be another repeat, hopefully. As long as we don't get the big wind event again, it should be manageable.
3: And, you know, that's good to hear. It's all about the winds and the wind direction. And it's not just about the embers and where they can spread to then expand the fire parameters, but also about the smoke forecast. Can you talk a little bit about some areas that could see unhealthy air quality coming up throughout the day today, where you've seen that air quality go down and kind of where the wind shift is in your perspective for folks who maybe need to watch out?
2: Looking at where we've got our current smoke models going, pretty much most of northeast Washington, pretty much Spokane northward, we're probably going to be battling with some degraded air quality, at least maybe moderate to maybe even unhealthy for most people.
3: Now, given with the fire, the Old Trails fire, at least, it's very small, and some of the other fires across Oregon and Washington are much, much larger. But does this fire or this event really stick out to you in events in recent history, or at least when you consider all of the fires put together? Are we maybe nearing some kind of multi-day record of some sort? Is there anything that maybe you guys have any insight on?
2: Well, this is definitely going to be probably top in the top of his most expensive fires. As far as acreage, it's probably not going to be that high, but definitely going to be for the cost.
3: So what's next just with the messaging from you guys out of the National Weather Service from Spokane? What have you guys been doing speaking with local government agencies, statewide government, and what do you think is the best thing for folks to do who live in this part of your state?
2: Well, we try to share the evac notices that we get from our emergency managers across the region, and hopefully people take notice of those and do what they're told to do so that way they can be safe.
1: Well, rain is moving into the northeast. New York City, we've had some clouds that have settled in for our Sunday. Not a bad weekend so far, but we will watch as another wet start to the week arrives yet again. It's more humid out there. You'll feel that in the air, certainly. And we are going to increase the flood potential by Monday morning's drive, and that continues even into the afternoon. It's all courtesy of a storm system that pushed through the Ohio and Tennessee valleys yesterday. on its way through the region today, tomorrow. It then does linger on into Tuesday, but shifts down across parts of the Mid-Atlantic. We've got flood watches now up on the board. These are including across the interior, where we have that heightened risk today. And then we have flood watches up across a big chunk of New Jersey, Philly to New York, for the possibility of 1 to 2, if not closer to 2 to 3 inches of rain. A big old slug of rain has pushed through central PA and on its way through central New York. Our cold front still sits well back to the west, and that's going to take some time. In fact, doesn't really clear the east coast until almost like Monday night. But we've got some thunderstorms building through the Appalachians, the beginnings of our severe weather threat that will take us through this evening. We also have some heavy rain along the I-95 corridor. Rain rates upwards of 2 inches per hour could increase that localized flood threat through this evening. So heads up there in D.C., Baltimore, Philly. When all is said and done with this system pushing through, some of the highest rain totals are expected for the I-95. Philly, New York, up through southern New England, which is likely why we've had those flood watches issued. Think about how much rain we've already picked up this month, let alone over the past week up through the capital region. So flooding is something that could be certainly on the table. Be aware of where you're driving. Do not drive through those floodwaters. But we do have a severe weather threat today, largely in the form of damaging winds. There is a little extra spin with that low pressure kicking up through, say, the interior northeast, western PA, western New York. So isolated tornado potential there. But I really think it's a damaging wind concern. And then that continues tomorrow as that cold front really starts to ignite for the afternoon. Philly, New York, and then into New England, where, again, damaging winds will be on the table for the afternoon drive. But here's those thunderstorms building through about 8 o'clock tonight. We see rain push into our major cities on the I-95 through tomorrow morning's commute. And then here's the cold front that brings that severe weather threat for the evening as we're getting ready to come home on Monday. So we've got you covered here on Fox Weather. Finally clears the coast and then lingers a bit.

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1: Hi, I'm Bob Van Dillen, and today we're talking about the cap, not the one you stick on your head. The cap is an air layer that prevents thunderstorms from forming. It does that by being warmer than the air below it, so the clouds that do form can't rise to become severe thunderstorms. From preventing air from rising, the cap builds up energy below. So how do you break the cap? Well, you need enough upward momentum to punch through that blocking warm air layer. So the cap creates what we call a conditional threat. So if that momentum is strong enough to break through the cap, then all that energy gets released and explosive thunderstorm development occurs. So if that cap holds strong and it doesn't break through, then the threat of severe thunderstorms, it's a lot lower. So knowing when and if that cap is going to break, that's critical to severe thunderstorm forecasting. Fox Weather, always on, always free.
2: Fox Weather is your Hurricane HQ. So far this season, we've had two named storms in Arthur and Bertha, both of which homegrown systems, and with, well, thankfully, very little impact. Now, Arthur, of course, did bring a lot of flooding rain across the south, but in terms of tropical systems, they were lopsided, they were messy, exactly what you'd expect with something developing closer to the United States. But as the season continues on, August, here we are, a brand new month, and through September is when we reach peak hurricane season. And with that, we are going to be looking at a number of different factors. El Nino, of course, is, I think, the main factor, the main driver in how this season could shape up with more hostile winds, kind of keeping those numbers perhaps a bit on the lower side. But compared to recent years, it may seem like we're behind on our Atlantic activity. As we head into August, you think, wait a second, shouldn't we have more storms by now? But according to climatology, we're actually right on schedule with our two named storms. The third named storm average comes about August 3rd. That would be Cristobal on the Atlantic storm name list this season. And in the short term, we aren't really looking at much developing. Not expecting anything here, likely within about the next 7 days. Doesn't mean something could maybe spawn. But when we look at models and we look at the environment, there's not a whole lot of support right now. So that snooze button is still very much toggled on in the Atlantic. A lot of it's had to do with our Saharan dust, that dry air that has been coming off the African coast in massive plumes. That will continue as we open up the beginning of the month. Now, on average, the Saharan dust starts to decrease through the back half of summer, August, September. That's usually when the dust decreases, but the warmth of the sea surface temperatures increases. And we have seen those numbers go up in terms of water temperatures. But overall, I think this dust could be something that maybe starts to become less of a factor as August continues and September ultimately arises. But one of the biggest roadblocks is, of course, wind shear. And up to this point in the season, the Atlantic has been very hostile, closed for business. That is going to remain the case all season long with our strengthening El Nino, perhaps on our way to a super El Nino. But one thing that we will look for, because it's not a sure thing, pockets of lower wind shear where we get a break in that hostility, and that could be just enough for a tropical wave coming off the coast of Africa to take advantage of that. And models have been starting to hint at maybe we could see something like this towards the middle of the upcoming month. Here's a look at our ensemble low positions. Now, this tropical wave is set to emerge off the coast late next weekend. So you look at the timeline here, August 11th. When you look at the models, you want to look at clustering this far out. And when you look at our colors, it's a lot of green. So it's the European AI model that is perhaps most supportive of this idea of a tropical wave. The general AI, general European model, rather, only just has a couple of clusters. The Google AI, which is really the driving AI model from last season, not that hot on it either. So we'll keep the chances low, but not zero. So make sure you keep it here with Fox Weather, of course. And remember, I mean, as the season opens up, August, September, it would be weirder if we didn't have something develop in this time of the season. So, as always, be prepared. The Pacific Ocean is full of tropical activity in the meantime. While things are quiet in the Atlantic, the epac season has been off to the races. And while Hurricane Fausto remained safely north of the Hawaiian Islands last week, it serves as another reminder that the basin is entering one of its busiest times of the year. Fox Weather senior correspondent Robert Ray takes us to Maui to explain the science behind it all.
3: The Hawaiian Islands are famous for having some of the most diverse weather on Earth. In just a few miles, you can go from tropical rainforest to dry desert. Now, with El Nino developing across the Pacific, scientists are watching closely to see how those unique climates could be affected.
4: Because the Hawaiian Islands are so mountainous, the mountains interact with the wind flow, and that's what drives the weather.
3: Here on Maui, it's one of the nature's greatest weather laboratories. In less than an hour's drive, you can experience heavy tropical rain, sunshine, cool mountain air, and dry desert conditions, all on the same island. 10,000 feet in elevation and above the clouds here in Maui, this is Haleakala National Park. What an amazing place, and really the finest example, at least here on Maui, of the microsystems, the different climates. As we look down on the crater, amazing to see the vastness of that volcanic situation down there. And then we have rainforests in the area. Trade winds push most air toward the mountains, where it rises, cools, and condenses into clouds and rain. The windward slopes receive abundant rainfall, feeding lush rainforests and waterfalls. Some areas receive well over 300 inches of rain each year, while others see less than 15.
4: So when that moist easterly flow runs into the mountain, it goes up the mountain and then falls back down as rain. So the east side of the mountains, the windward side, are the rainy parts of Hawaii and all of the islands.
3: Now add El Nino into the equation. As ocean temperatures warm across the central and eastern Pacific, atmospheric circulation shifts.

0: for us, one of our biggest concerns is coral reef environments. They're the building blocks of our marine ecosystem. If our coral is impacted with extreme temperatures, we experience bleaching events. That impacts the entire marine ecosystem.
1: Scientists across the world emphasize that every El Nino behaves a little differently. But understanding Hawaii's complex terrain helps explain why even subtle shifts in the Pacific can produce noticeable impacts across the islands. From Maui, Hawaii, Robert Ray, Fox Weather.
2: Wrapping up the hour with some wows in weather from this past week. The Fox Weather Forecast Center breaking down some of the wildest satellite and radar signatures from this past week. Quite literally made me go, wow, when I saw one. We had rapid intensification, record rainfall, and a super typhoon taking on a different appearance. So let's dive into our wows. We'll start first with our Hurricane Genevieve in the eastern Pacific. Genevieve becoming our first major hurricane of the EPAC season, took on that classic intensifying look of a massive hurricane. Now, what was impressive about Genevieve is that we saw rapid intensification in those very warm waters of the EPAC. Rapid intensification is defined by an increase in sustained winds by 35 miles per hour in just 24 hours. Typically, because we have those warm sea surface temperatures, lower wind shear, Genevieve taking advantage of the pristine conditions. And it wasn't just rapid intensification, but double rapid intensification. In fact, we saw Genevieve go from a Category 1 to a Category 5 hurricane in just 24 hours. When you take a look at the extreme rapid intensification, 58 miles per hour is where the threshold sits. Guess what Genevieve did? 70 miles per hour in 24 hours. Next, I take you to the northeast where we had a storm system move in Tuesday and Wednesday. Now, this was a radar signature that was quite unique, and I'll show you a couple things. So you've got our low spinning up through Albany, brought us record rainfall. But then you take a look here. We've got another spin on the west side, so almost like this Fujiwara effect of our double swirl. So an interesting feature on radar and ultimately did lead to a lot of rain across the region. Speaking of more rain, down in Florida, we had a very strong thunderstorm with an outflow boundary right about in here. That's that cold, dense air that rushes out from thunderstorms meet up with our sea breeze. And that ultimately spawned, as you can see, more thunderstorms. And so really cool signature to see when you see that cold, dense air rush out the line that ultimately forms on radar. Now, when you talk about Florida, you can't not talk about the sea breeze. And so you can oftentimes look for this yourself on radar if you've got the Fox Weather app or, you look at the potential for how this develops into the afternoon. Land heats faster than water, and so you create almost like a micro environment with localized areas of high and low pressure. And ultimately, you see this boundary set up and drive closer to the coast as that cooler air rushes in over those warmer, over the warmer air mass that sits over land, and it creates storms. Our last stop real quick is going to be to Dolphin in the western Pacific, forming an annular eye yesterday as it continued to work through the region. An annular eye means essentially a large symmetrical eye surrounded by uniform deep thunderstorms. Essentially, it looks like a donut, and that's what we had with the look of Dolphin. And we've got a program note for you. Fox Weather Beach House is back. The next stop on our summer tour, Gulf Shores, Alabama, home to more than 30 miles of sugar white sand, soothing warm water, and just incredible dining with outdoor adventures.

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1: It's a brand new hour of Fox Weather Live. I'm meteorologist Jane Minar. Let's dive into today's weather headlines. We're following breaking news this afternoon of thousands of people under evacuation orders from rapidly moving wildfires in eastern Washington. New video coming into Fox Weather. Wildfires ripping through a neighborhood in Spokane, Washington, one of the hardest hit areas. Scorched earth, destroyed homes, rubble left behind. You look at this family walking up to their home, and it is just heartbreaking. Reports of at least 600 structures lost to the fire so far. The fires driven by strong winds, warm temperatures, and low humidity. We'll take you there in just a moment. The Northeast preparing for another round of rain, flash flooding, a renewed threat to the region. Upwards of 2 to 3 inches of rain possible across parts of New York and Pennsylvania. And Fox Weather is your Hurricane HQ. Multiple tropical waves currently moving off the African coast, but much of the main development region in the Atlantic has been dominated by strong wind shear, limiting development. However, we could see some signals of tropical activity as we head into mid-August. Thanks for joining us on this Sunday. Lots to get to this hour. Fox Weather meteorologist Craig Herrera is en route to eastern Washington. He will have live reports starting tomorrow. If you know Craig, he is our West Coast expert, and he knows everything from the Four Corners in Southern California and certainly up across the Pacific Northwest. He spent some time living and working in Washington State, so he will bring that expertise and certainly on-the-ground knowledge, and his reports, again, start tomorrow. You'll hear from him coming up this hour. But let's begin with the breaking news in Washington State. Governor Bob Ferguson declaring a statewide state of emergency as wildfires in Spokane force thousands of families to evacuate their homes. The Washington National Guard sending members to assist the emergency crews work to slow down these fires. We've had more than 13,000 homes without power, and Washington's already been battling at least 10 large fires with over 425,000 acres burned so far this year. Yesterday, just explosive wildfire growth, especially with the Old Trails fire. Over 3,500 acres now have been charred with this fire. And that was, I think, what really prompted the most immediate concern, is that wildfire jumped over the Spokane River and then entered into the northern suburbs of Spokane. We also have the Fairview and the Market fires northeast of town, those both sitting at 0% containment. Smaller fires, but we do have evacuation orders around those fires, where the Fairview fire, I mean, over 900 acres, right? It's still very dangerous. So monitoring this, of course, you know, you think about this and you think about the families and the thousands of people who are displaced from their homes right now. The American Red Cross, along with other organizations, are here helping in Spokane. So just keeping them in your thoughts, right, as we go through this, I'm sure, really chaotic and challenging time. But the firefighters, they've had some very difficult conditions to work against when it comes to our weather pattern. And I think when you look back at the last 24 hours and the winds that picked up, we were sustained with winds anywhere from 15 to 25 miles per hour, gusting over 40 and 50. And so it is nearly impossible to get containment lines down with fires contending with winds that strong. Winds, thankfully, have relaxed since yesterday. We're now sustained in and around, you know, 5 to 8 miles per hour, under 10, which is a big improvement. And wind gusts, they'll still be present through the day today. 20 to 30 mile an hour wind gusts, not nearly as strong as what we experienced yesterday into the evening and early overnight, but slowly but surely we're getting some of that improvement. We do still deal with some drier air. Now, these numbers have come down since this morning. That's typical. Oftentimes in the overnight and in the early morning hours, you'll see that humidity begin to climb because naturally the air temperature starts to fall. It gets closer to the dew point temperature, and that's what gives us our humidity reading. So now that we're getting into the afternoon and we're warming up, this wind is still shifting out of the west. And so that is still compressing and heating the air, drying out the air this afternoon. And that's going to help, you know, fuel some of these flames. We'll see some improvement on that outlook as well as winds do shift tonight. While it will help the firefight, I think it is going to ultimately lead to perhaps more of a dangerous air quality concern. But our fire risk is still on the board today. It's knocked down to elevated from extreme. So there you go with the improvement. Critical fire conditions continue across parts of the Intermountain West into Montana and Wyoming, where we have lower humidities and stronger winds expected with that low pressure and cold front shifting east that ultimately brought the squeeze play across Washington and Oregon yesterday. Fire weather warnings are in place for that very reason. And I want to show you this. This is our smoke tracker through this evening. You see those winds shifting as we get into the overnight to the pushing all of this smoke to the south, those northerly winds, and then high pressure builds in. And unfortunately, looking ahead into Monday and Tuesday, these air quality concerns are expected to grow with stagnant air trapping all that smoke to the surface. So we still have a long ways to go before we get improvement in this region. Wildfire scorching the Pacific Northwest. It's the first time that a particularly dangerous situation has ever been issued in the state of Washington. Fox 13 Seattle meteorologist Ilona McCauley joined Weather Command Weekend this morning to discuss the biggest concerns right now.
2: Our hearts are with Spokane right now because the pictures that you've been showing and are coming out of that location in eastern Washington are quite scary, really. You know, we were taking some live shots from some of our reporters there at our sister station in Spokane, and just the urgency for those folks and how quickly they needed to get out of their homes with those fire lines really expanding very quickly. As you mentioned, we were tracking winds yesterday east of the Cascades and excess of 50 miles an hour. And just to give you some indication, there was a particularly dangerous situation label put on the fire danger yesterday because it was so critical. That is the first time ever we have had that label put on the state of Washington, and especially for fire danger. So that was just giving us an idea of how bad the situation was yesterday. Even here on the western side, we were dealing with such breezy conditions here that our annual Seafair event that goes on, we have the Blue Angels in town, and they were grounded yesterday as well. They first time in 15 years that that has happened because of how windy it was over here, even on the western side as well.
3: It's really interesting. You were mentioning the fact that you had a chance to tap into the affiliate out there in Spokane. I'm curious, what did they say specifically about conditions? Obviously, Spokane being the second largest city in the state of Washington, this had significant impacts. How are they dealing with this in the current moment?
2: Yeah, we are going to get probably a lot more clarification and word of how it looks over there today because it was unfolding so quickly there yesterday. I do understand that the governor had issued a state of emergency, a disaster declaration for the entire state. He issued a burn ban for the entire state of Washington, effective immediately as of yesterday because of how quickly those flames were spreading and how windy it was over there. And again, the pictures coming out of there were just showing folks having to gather whatever they could as quickly as possible because of how fast those flames were moving because of the winds blowing so hard and so rapidly there. We're getting reports, of course, of emergency shelters being opened there at the convention center, I believe, in Spokane, someplace for them to go. And, of course, all of the animal humane societies trying to just take in the pets to shelter those folks that are going to be impacted. And I think our governor, as you mentioned, will be headed over there today to get a firsthand look, so we will get some more pictures. The other thing that they were doing yesterday that we were getting reports of was with those power lines arcing. We don't know if this is what exactly caused this particular fire in Spokane, but they were doing rolling blackouts because of the potential for those power lines arcing with those winds blowing as hard as they were.
1: Another story we're following on this Sunday afternoon is rain in the Northeast. A look at D.C. from this morning as those clouds rolled in. It's humid and we just had already a decent batch of rain push through the nation's capital. So expect the rain now as we head towards the back half of our weekend. Some of those Sunday scaries settling in. Hey, just sit on the couch, grab a blanket, watch something good on television. But do prepare to be wet for tomorrow morning as that rain does stick around for the drive into work and likely even home from work as we keep that flood risk on the board through Tuesday. Though we'll keep it heightened today across the interior northeast. Tomorrow, it's a more targeted region for North Jersey, New York City, up through the Hudson Valley, where we've already been quite soaked this month. And so the soils themselves already waterlogged and can't really take on too much more rain. And some of these rain rates are pretty high. We're talking downpours, 2 inches per hour. You take a look at what we've been dealing with in the last 2 hours. So our storm system is going to continue to shift up through the northeast. We've got a cold front that's driving in from the Ohio Valley. So it's going to take some time to actually work itself off the East Coast. We don't see that really until like Monday night. So that just tells you how long these showers and storms are going to be around. This is all what we call prefrontal. And this rain has been lifting up from D.C. into Baltimore, headed towards Philadelphia. Embedded within this line of showers, we've got downpours with rain rates exceeding 2 inches per hour. And that's what's going to increase a more localized flood threat for this Sunday evening. Widespread 1 to 2 inches, a possibility. I think most of this, too, is going to really settle up along the I-95 corridor. Philly, up through Boston, southern New England, and you see this zone here of yellow. That's where that heightened risk and that level 2 risk for flooding is on the table. So be aware of your surroundings, right? Don't drive through floodwaters. On top of the flood threat, we have severe weather. Yesterday, just over about 24 severe reports. We had funnel clouds reported across parts of central Illinois and Indiana. Reports of thunderstorm wind damage, 4 homes significantly damaged in Ohio. We do have the threat for severe storms today, and that's going to start with a couple of thunderstorms. Storms perhaps across the Appalachians, shifting across the interior. So here we are going into the overnight.
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1: 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Joining me as always, Courtney Cason. She is our lifestyle expert, and Courtney is here to keep you nice and cool during the warmer months this year.
2: Oh my gosh. This will actually be probably my husband's favorite item because he says I sleep like an inferno. And I'm the worst too. Like I kick, I throw the covers off. I'm always tossing and turning. And that's why I've loved bringing home the Pluffle. I'm going to pass this to you. This is their breeze cooling blanket. So first of all, it is so silky, but notice how cool it feels against your skin. What I love about this is it's the perfect balance of cool and cozy. When you wrap this up around yourself, you are staying cool thanks to this proprietary technology that promotes airflow, but also draws the heat away from your body and is also moisture wicking with sweat, which we absolutely love. Mm-hmm. It's a little bit of weighted, so you just feel like all tucked in and wonderful. Whether you're hot every night or you've got hormonal changes, bring this home. And by the way, our dogs love this. Mm-hmm. We've got a doodle and a cocker spaniel with all that hair. They're sleeping cooler than ever.
1: I bet.
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1: 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That's kind of like a cool moisture-wicking hug.
2: Yeah.
1: I love it. To buy one of these, scan the QR code on your screen or go to foxweatherdeals.com.
3: Here on Fox Weather Live, we are your Hurricane HQ. It's August. We've turned the page, and August is typically the beginning of getting closer and closer to peak hurricane season. Now, El Nino continues to strengthen, and we know that's going to be one of the biggest components to this season. The greatest concern for now remains homegrown development across the Gulf and the Southeast. And so far, of our two named storms, Arthur in June and Bertha in July, both of which were homegrown. But as we get later into the season, as August and September opens up, that's when we start to see activity climb. And that often means the main development region opens for business. Early on in the season, we're contending with oftentimes cooler water temperatures, still some robust wind shear, which, by the way, is going to be a pretty stable component to the basin across this season with the strengthening El Nino, but also to a lot of Saharan dust. But that doesn't stop these tropical waves from emerging off the coast of Africa. And if you think of some of our most robust storms in history, oftentimes they have a pretty long lifespan, and many of which have started with these tropical waves, these little seedlings that have pushed off the coast of Africa and then have continued to grow in the environment of lower wind shear, warmer waters, less in the way of dust. But those conditions really don't peak perfectly for tropical systems until August, September, sometimes even into early October. But no tropical development is expected in the next 7 days. We are watching as another big old plume of Saharan dust works off the coast of Africa, follows along the base of our Bermuda High and really pushes everything off to the west with a lot of that dust settling back up over the Caribbean. But one thing I do want to note, and definitely a signal that we're turning the page into perhaps our more active months, is the warming of our main development region waters. So you take a look at that, 2026. Now, we are a little warmer than the 1991-2020 30-year average, but when you take a look at our range, we've been warmer than this before. And the last time we had a strong El Nino for the Atlantic hurricane season was 2023. That was a year in which, yes, we were battling the hostility of winds, but we had the warmest sea surface temperatures on record. And that certainly offset things when it came to intensity of our storms. So what are we looking at? So we know we've

0: got some warmer waters emerging. Now, it's not off the charts, but it's supportive of tropical systems growing. So now we need the winds to lighten up. There isn't much of a window for the wind shear to lighten, but as we look ahead into models, this is August 12th, so we look ahead towards the middle of the month, and you see off the coast of Africa where our tropical waves emerge, there is the possibility that we do see perhaps some clearing there. Less hostile winds. Models are already starting to latch on to this idea that some of those tropical waves could try to take advantage of that window. It's the European AI, which has been most robust in bringing this idea together. The Euro, the deterministic model, and the Google AI model may be saying, okay, we'll take a stab at it, but overall, it's an area that we will watch for as we look ahead towards mid-August. Low tropical threat for now. Of course, we always do look closer to home with those boundaries, but just remain on alert. We are heading into peak season, and certainly anything would happen. It's weirder if we didn't get anything to happen this time of the month. Well, not only are these wildfires spreading in eastern Washington, but across the Pacific Northwest. The city of Spokane among the hardest hit areas with evacuations in order. Fox Weather meteorologist Craig Herrera joined Weather Command Weekend this morning as he's very familiar with the area's topography and where folks can evacuate.
1: Spokane in northeastern Washington is one of those areas that's surrounded by not only rolling hills and prairies, so you do have some green, but also some very dry areas as well. The eastern side of Washington, east of the Cascades, is a completely different climate from a place like Seattle. When you think of Seattle, you think of rain, right? Well, you get, I don't know, up to 30 inches of rain per year in Seattle. In a place like Spokane, you're lucky to get half of that amount of rain. Now, you also have a lot of mountains here as well. The Selkirk Mountain Range, there's a loop there that goes from Spokane up into Canada and then back to Spokane. People love to do this. The reason you've got so many different climates here is, number one, you've got the Cascades to the west, you've got the Selkirk Mountain Range surrounding the city of Spokane, and then you've got well to the east, the foothills of the Rockies. So you're almost in this little bit of a bowl where you've got different types of terrain. The elevation ranges from about 1,600 feet to almost 2,600 feet in elevation. With all of the mountains surrounding Spokane, you've got different gaps where the winds can flow. Now, we had that cold, dry front that came right through Washington just yesterday, increased those winds, fueling some of the wildfires, and that's why these wildfires exploded like you see on the video. Now, notice on the video, you see a lot of green trees, you see a lot of rolling hills. Different parts of Spokane look a little bit different. If you head on down to the southern side of the city, and it's not a very big city, but if you head down to the southern side of it, it's a little more arid, a little drier. So a lot of the people who have to evacuate are being told to go probably east or south and southeast away from the flames that are to the north and northwest. We also have, whenever we get a big front like this, winds that scream through the Cascade Gaps and across eastern Washington. So you can get some wind gusts, 60 to 70 miles per hour. I haven't looked at the winds specifically for when this dry cold front passed through, but it's significant. Then you look at a picture like this, and you can see where you've got very dry conditions. So this is a very unique climate in that you've got rolling hills. You do have some green areas, but you are surrounded by mountains to the east, the north, and the west. And to the north, you've got the Okanagan Highlands. So once the winds switch right through the Okanagan Highlands, you got more in the way of the winds that come off of the mountain range, can sometimes heat and compress, or if they come off the Cascades, same story. So Spokane is in a very unique situation where you've got all types of terrain that are really going to be a bit of a challenge for firefighters. This is the type of situation where all the firefighting efforts, they'll look into the terrain, they forecast the wind, and they try to position themselves in the best place to attack the fires. And that's going to be, in some cases, from the air, some cases from the ground. And you think about it. I mean, you all have been talking about the heat, right? We've been talking about the heat there. These firefighters are carrying weight on their backs, 70 to 80 pounds when they're on the ground, plus they're in the heat trying to fight these fires. When you've got strong winds that are coming through a gap like the Cascades in this situation or a cold front, it's almost impossible to fight these fires on the ground. It's just too dangerous for the folks. So the main message at that point is get the people out. Get the people in the opposite direction of where the wildfires are burning. And in this case, it'd be closer to the east.

0: imagine a lot of people will probably try to head to Coeur d'Alene in Idaho. It's another beautiful town in the Pacific Northwest on the eastern side of the Cascades. So Coeur d'Alene is probably one of those places that people will want to go. But I'll tell you what, Haley, you have a lot of people who live here who also have wildlife. Mm-hmm. Who have there's wildlife there, but they themselves have horses. They themselves have animals aside from pets. So this would be one of those concerns where the people are, in some cases, how do I get my animal out of here? How do I get my horse out of here? How do I get my pets out of here? So you've got a very complex situation where a lot of people here know that it's been dry. And anytime you get winds like this, it is a concern based on the topography that you are experiencing here. Very unique. And those firefighting efforts are going to be, they'll be looking at specifically which direction do we attack the fire from and how do we do it at that point.
1: Yeah, Craig, I remember my neighborhood when I was growing up, it caught fire and people, despite the evacuation orders, they refused to leave their homes because of outdoor animals, just because they didn't want to leave the place that they called home. We've been hearing stories that there's potential gridlock that's been happening in Spokane as well. Talk a little bit about potentially the evacuation routes. With this Spokane being a larger community in Washington, larger city, it's probably a little bit easier to get out, but can you speak to potentially just how bad that traffic could have been and some of the routes that they could take?
0: Yeah, I mean, it's tough. You don't have very many highways or interstates here. Basically, you're going to have side roads and, you know, smaller roads, 2 to 4 lane roads in some cases. So trying to get to Coeur d'Alene would probably be the main evacuation route for people in Idaho. There you would have an interstate, but the backup would be significant. But anybody from the smaller communities that surround downtown Spokane are going to have to take commuter roads, 2-lane roads in some cases. So this could be a bit of a problem for them as well, because think about the amount of wildfire smoke that's in the air near the surface, right? So visibility could be an issue as well, Haley. I think that we're going to watch this closely. They do have the Spokane River that runs right through the middle of the town as well. And that could also be a bit of a challenge for people who are on the western side trying to cross the river to get to the eastern side and out of the area.
2: Valuable context and expert analysis from our Craig Herrera. A reminder that he is en route to Eastern Washington, and we'll see him live starting tomorrow morning. Straight ahead here on Fox Weather, we'll continue to follow that story, the updates that will continue to fill in throughout the day today, along with rain that is moving into the I-95 corridor.

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1: Back here on Fox Weather Live, I'm meteorologist Jane Minar. It is the first weekend of August. We are heading into what we consider peak hurricane season, so we've got you covered there on the tropics. But we're going to continue with our top story, breaking news from yesterday. In Washington state, a major wildfire disaster unfolding in eastern Washington. Three large fires near Spokane causing significant structure loss and widespread evacuations. We're talking thousands of people. Washington's governor declaring a statewide state of emergency due to these fast-moving wildfires. He is set to travel to Spokane today to get a firsthand look and account and be on the ground there with this ongoing, really, disaster. It's heartbreaking when you see the images coming in. These are someone's home, right? I mean, just charred and burned. You've got a family walking up to nothing that they have left. And so we will continue to follow this story. Our Craig Carrera is en route. We have, full team coverage as we continue through this weekend. Ari Sarsalari is coming up this evening. Poor air quality remains another big concern as wildfire conditions in terms of what Mother Nature's been providing to fan these flames. That's starting to wind back a bit across parts of Washington and Oregon. So that's going to help largely in the firefight for these firefighters getting out there and getting the containment lines down and control over these fires. Right now, the Old Trails fire, which is what grew erratically and rapidly yesterday with winds gusting over 40 miles an hour, jumping over the Spokane River and then into the northern suburbs of Spokane. That's what ultimately led to, this evacuation order for all of these folks, a level 3 go. And, now we're starting to see those winds relax, thankfully. But we have evacuation orders in place, not just due to the Old Trails fire, the Fairview fire, which has scorched more than 900 acres, the Autumn Lane fire north of the Old Trails fire, also too, sparking scorching more than 700 and so acres. So unfortunately, a lot to fan these flames. Winds have come back. They've dialed back a bit. We are looking at sustained winds less than 10 miles an hour. Gusts are still expected this afternoon, 20 to 30 miles an hour. That will continue to weaken and lessen as the day goes on. What really sparked this was this tight pressure gradient between low pressure and a cold front driving across the northern border from Canada and high pressure building in from the west. So yesterday is what brought extreme fire danger. You had the compressing of those westerly winds through the terrain that dried out and warmed up the atmosphere. We do see relative humidities that have fallen since this morning. We had relative humidity up around like 60% this morning. That's actually quite normal when we start the day. You see the humidity rise. And then through the afternoon as the daytime heats and we see the dew point and the temperature grow in size, they're not as close together, that's when you start to see the humidity fall. But we are seeing more moisture funnel in for the day today. Here's our visible satellite in the last 3 hours, and you can just see the smoke plumes from these fires, not just down across Washington, but into Oregon as well. Our critical fire danger has shifted east with that area of low pressure continuing to push across the northern border and our cold front driving through. So that's where winds will pick up across the Intermountain West, again, slope down the mountains into the plains, and that's what's going to reduce that humidity down to the 10 to 20 percentile. Winds too will be gusty east of the Rockies, and we'll see those winds continue to relax today. But fire weather warnings are up across Montana, Wyoming, into the plains. They've been dropped across Washington and Oregon. And as we continue to see these fires burn, winds shifting overnight tonight is going to continue to bring a greater threat of smoke. You look how that smoke just settles in across the Pacific Northwest as a region going into Monday through Tuesday. This is as high pressure is going to replace those stronger winds. You get weak winds, subsidence, and that sinking air, which is going to essentially trap all of this smoke to the surface. So I would expect that these air quality alerts will continue to expand. But for now, still knowing that poor air quality remains a big concern, and we're talking hazardous air a possibility. But that unhealthy air right now across Montana, Idaho is topping the list. The Pacific Northwest wildfires continuing to spread. Joseph Clevenger is a meteorologist at the National Weather Service in Spokane, Washington. He joined Weather Command Weekend this morning to discuss what factors played a role in creating these wildfires and what's still ahead.
2: Yeah, it was. We've had a pretty brutal summer so far. I haven't had any record-breaking heat yet, but it's been warm and dry throughout pretty much the beginning of June. And so that played into effect. And then the models kept pegging that yesterday was going to have 40 to 50 mile per hour winds across the basin area. And so that just kind of heightened our senses that this is definitely going to be something to keep an eye on. And then by we issued a particularly dangerous situation warning on Friday. And luckily, a lot of our partners took heed to it. Mm-hmm.
3: Yeah, I mean, it's the collaboration between the news networks, the National Weather Service meteorologists, the government agencies to really get that word out when there's such a dire situation. Something I've also been reading coming out of Washington is the drought, almost a historic drought, multiple years in a row. Do you think that that had something to do with just the elevated danger here, not just this year, but because it's been a culmination of multiple years together?
2: Yeah, and we also didn't have a lot of snow last winter either, so it was just a continuation of just building on top of that drought over the last few years that a lot of our fuels aren't getting enough moisture during those off-season times to be beneficial to us.
3: I've noticed just in kind of looking at the current conditions, relative humidity has gone up briefly, now up to about 65% relative humidity near the Spokane area, but we have that high pressure that's sitting off of the Pacific coast. What is the latest in y'all's opinion about what the fire weather conditions could be like over the next few days?
2: Well, today, temperatures are going to be cooler, so that's going to help us with that, but we're also going to see another bout of 20 to 30 mile per hour wind gusts across the region this afternoon. So that's going to keep us a little bit more alert. Mm-hmm. By Monday, though, we're going to have a little bit less winds, but we're going to be warm and dry, and that trend's going to continue through the week. So it's just going to be another repeat, hopefully, as long as we don't get the big wind event again. It should be manageable.
3: And, you know, that's good to hear. It's all about the winds and the wind direction. And it's not just about the embers and where they can spread to then expand the fire parameters, but also about the smoke forecast. Can you talk a little bit about some areas that could see unhealthy air quality coming up throughout the day today, where you've seen that air quality go down and kind of where the wind shift is in your perspective for folks who maybe need to watch out?
2: Looking at where we've got our current smoke models going, pretty much most of northern, northeast Washington, pretty much Spokane northward, we're probably going to be battling with some degraded air quality, at least maybe moderate to maybe even unhealthy for most people.
3: Now, given with the fire, the Old Trails fire, at least, it's very small, and some of the other fires across Oregon and Washington are much, much larger. But does this fire or this event really stick out to you in events in recent history, or at least when you consider all of the fires put together? Are we maybe nearing some kind of multi-day record of some sort? Is there anything that maybe you guys have any insight on?
2: Well, this is definitely going to be probably top in the top of his most expensive fires. As far as acreage, it's probably not going to be that high, but definitely going to be for the cost.
3: So what's next just with the messaging from you guys out of the National Weather Service from Spokane? What have you guys been doing speaking with local government agencies, statewide government, and what do you think is the best thing for folks to do who live in this part of your state?
2: Well, we try to share the evac notices that we get from our emergency managers across the region, and hopefully people take notice of those and do what they're told to do so that way they can be safe.
1: Well, rain is moving into the northeast. New York City, we've had some clouds that have settled in for our Sunday. Not a bad weekend so far, but we will watch as another wet start to the week arrives yet again. It's more humid out there. You'll feel that in the air, certainly. And we are going to increase the flood potential by Monday morning's drive, and that continues even into the afternoon. It's all courtesy of a storm system that pushed through the Ohio and Tennessee valleys yesterday on its way through the region today, tomorrow. It then does linger on into Tuesday, but shifts down across parts of the Mid-Atlantic. We've got flood watches now up on the board. These are including across the interior, where we have that heightened risk today. And then we have flood watches up across a big chunk of New Jersey, Philly to New York, for the possibility of 1 to 2, if not closer to 2 to 3 inches of rain. A big old slug of rain has pushed through central PA and on its way through central New York. Our cold front still sits well back to the west, and that's going to take some time. In fact, doesn't really clear the east coast until almost like Monday night. But we've got some thunderstorms building through the Appalachians, the beginnings of our severe weather threat that will take us through this evening. We also have some heavy rain along the I-95 corridor. Rain rates upwards of 2 inches per hour could increase that localized flood threat through this evening. So heads up there in D.C., Baltimore, Philly. When all is said and done with this system pushing through, some of the highest rain totals are expected for the I-95. Philly, New York, up through southern New England, which is likely why we've had those flood watches issued. Think about how much rain we've already picked up this month, let alone over the past week up through the capital region. So flooding is something that could be certainly on the table. Be aware of where you're driving. Do not drive through those floodwaters. But we do have a severe weather threat today, largely in the form of damaging winds. There is a little extra spin with that low pressure kicking up through, say, the interior northeast, western PA, western New York. So isolated tornado potential there. But I really think it's a damaging wind concern. And then that continues tomorrow as that cold front really starts to ignite for the afternoon. Philly, New York, and then into New England, where, again, damaging winds will be on the table for the afternoon drive. But here's those thunderstorms building through about 8 o'clock tonight. We see rain push into our major cities on the I-95 through tomorrow morning's commute. And then here's the cold front that brings that severe weather threat for the evening as we're getting ready to come home on Monday. So we've got you covered here on Fox Weather. Finally clears the coast and then lingers.

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1: Hi, I'm Bob Van Dillen, and today we're talking about the cap, not the one you stick on your head. The cap is an air layer that prevents thunderstorms from forming. It does that by being warmer than the air below it, so the clouds that do form can't rise to become severe thunderstorms. From preventing air from rising, the cap builds up energy below. So how do you break the cap? Well, you need enough upward momentum to punch through that blocking warm air layer. So the cap creates what we call a conditional threat. So if that momentum is strong enough to break through the cap, then all that energy gets released and explosive thunderstorm development occurs. So if that cap holds strong and it doesn't break through, then the threat of severe thunderstorms, it's a lot lower. So knowing when and if that cap is going to break, that's critical to severe thunderstorm forecasting. Fox Weather, always on, always free.
2: Fox Weather is your Hurricane HQ. So far this season, we've had two named storms in Arthur and Bertha, both of which homegrown systems, and with, well, thankfully, a very little impact. Now, Arthur, of course, did bring a lot of flooding rain across the south, but in terms of tropical systems, they were lopsided, they were messy, exactly what you'd expect with something developing closer to the United States. But as the season continues on, August, here we are, a brand new month, and through September is when we reach peak hurricane season. And with that, we are going to be looking at a number of different factors. El Nino, of course, is, I think, the main factor, the main driver in how this season could shape up with more hostile winds, kind of keeping those numbers perhaps a bit on the lower side. But compared to recent years, it may seem like we're behind on our Atlantic activity. As we head into August, you think, wait a second, shouldn't we have more storms by now? But according to climatology, we're actually right on schedule with our two named storms. The third named storm average comes about August 3rd. That would be Cristobal on the Atlantic storm name list this season. And in the short term, we aren't really looking at much developing, not expecting anything here. Likely within about the next 7 days, doesn't mean something could maybe spawn. But when we look at models and we look at the environment, there's not a whole lot of support right now. So that snooze button is still very much toggled on in the Atlantic. A lot of it's had to do with our Saharan dust, that dry air that has been coming off the African coast in massive plumes. That will continue as we open up the beginning of the month. Now, on average, the Saharan dust starts to decrease through the back half of summer, August, September. That's usually when the dust decreases, but the warmth of the sea surface temperatures increases. And we have seen those numbers go up in terms of water temperatures. But overall, I think this dust could be something that maybe starts to become less of a factor as August continues and September ultimately arises. But one of the biggest roadblocks is, of course, wind shear. And up to this point in the season, the Atlantic has been very hostile, closed for business. That is going to remain the case all season long with our strengthening El Nino, perhaps on our way to a super El Nino. But one thing that we will look for, because it's not a sure thing, pockets of lower wind shear where we get a break in that hostility, and that could be just enough for a tropical wave coming off the coast of Africa to take advantage of that. And models have been starting to hint at maybe we could see something like this towards the middle of the upcoming month. Here's a look at our ensemble low positions. Now, this tropical wave is set to emerge off the coast late next weekend. So you look at the timeline here, August 11th. When you look at the models, you want to look at clustering this far out. And when you look at our colors, it's a lot of green. So it's the European AI model that is perhaps most supportive of this idea of a tropical wave. The general AI, general European model, rather, only just has a couple of clusters. The Google AI, which is really the driving AI model from last season, not that hot on it either. So we'll keep the chances low, but not zero. So make sure you keep it here with Fox Weather, of course. And remember, I mean, as the season opens up, August, September, it would be weirder if we didn't have something develop in this time of the season. So as always, be prepared. The Pacific Ocean is full of tropical activity in the meantime. While things are quiet in the Atlantic, the EPAC season has been off to the races. And while Hurricane Fausto remained safely north of the Hawaiian Islands last week, it serves as another reminder that the basin is entering one of its busiest times of the year. Fox Weather senior correspondent Robert Ray takes us to Maui to explain the science behind it all.
3: The Hawaiian Islands are famous for having some of the most diverse weather on Earth. In just a few miles, you can go from tropical rainforest to dry desert. Now, with El Nino developing across the Pacific, scientists are watching closely to see how those unique climates could be affected.
4: Because the Hawaiian Islands are so mountainous, the mountains interact with the wind flow, and that's what drives the weather.
3: Here on Maui, it's one of the nature's greatest weather laboratories. In less than an hour's drive, you can experience heavy tropical rain, sunshine, cool mountain air, and dry desert conditions, all on the same island. 10,000 feet in elevation and above the clouds here in Maui, this is Haleakala National Park. What an amazing place, and really the finest example, at least here on Maui, of the microsystems, the different climates. As we look down on the crater, amazing to see the vastness of that volcanic situation down there. And then we have rainforests in the area. Trade winds push most air toward the mountains, where it rises, cools, and condenses into clouds and rain. The windward slopes receive abundant rainfall, feeding lush rainforests and waterfalls. Some areas receive well over 300 inches of rain each year, while others see less than 15.
4: So when that moist easterly flow runs into the mountain, it goes up the mountain and then falls back down as rain. So the east side of the mountains, the windward side, are the rainy parts of Hawaii and all of the islands.
3: Now add El Nino into the equation. As ocean temperatures warm across the central and eastern Pacific, atmospheric circulation shifts.

0: for us, one of our biggest concerns is coral reef environments. They're the building blocks of our marine ecosystem. If our coral is impacted with extreme temperatures, we experience bleaching events. That impacts the entire marine ecosystem.
1: Scientists across the world emphasize that every El Nino behaves a little differently. But understanding Hawaii's complex terrain helps explain why even subtle shifts in the Pacific can produce noticeable impacts across the islands. From Maui, Hawaii, Robert Ray, Fox Weather.
2: Wrapping up the hour with some wows in weather from this past week. The Fox Weather Forecast Center breaking down some of the wildest satellite and radar signatures from this past week. Quite literally made me go, wow, when I saw one. We had rapid intensification, record rainfall, and a super typhoon taking on a different appearance. So let's dive into our wows. We'll start first with our Hurricane Genevieve in the eastern Pacific. Genevieve becoming our first major hurricane of the EPAC season, took on that classic intensifying look of a massive hurricane. Now, what was impressive about Genevieve is that we saw rapid intensification in those very warm waters of the EPAC. Rapid intensification is defined by an increase in sustained winds by 35 miles per hour in just 24 hours. Typically, because we have those warm sea surface temperatures, lower wind shear, Genevieve taking advantage of the pristine conditions. And it wasn't just rapid intensification, but double rapid intensification. In fact, we saw Genevieve go from a Category 1 to a Category 5 hurricane in just 24 hours. When you take a look at the extreme rapid intensification, 58 miles per hour is where the threshold sits. Guess what Genevieve did? 70 miles per hour in 24 hours. Next, I take you to the northeast where we had a storm system move in Tuesday and Wednesday. Now, this was a radar signature that was quite unique, and I'll show you a couple things. You've got our low spinning up through Albany, brought us record rainfall. But then you take a look here. We've got another spin on the west side. So almost like this Fujiwara effect of our double swirl. So an interesting feature on radar, and ultimately did lead to a lot of rain across the region. Speaking of more rain, down in Florida, we had a very strong thunderstorm with an outflow boundary right about in here. That's that cold, dense air that rushes out from thunderstorms. Meet up with our sea breeze. And that ultimately spawned, as you can see, more thunderstorms. And so really cool signature to see when you see that cold, dense air rush out the line that ultimately forms on radar. Now, when you talk about Florida, you can't not talk about the sea breeze. And so you can oftentimes look for this yourself on radar if you've got the Fox Weather app or, you know, you look at the potential for how this develops into the afternoon. Land heats faster than water, and so you create almost like a micro environment with localized areas of high and low pressure. And ultimately, you see this boundary set up and drive closer to the coast as that cooler air rushes in over those warmer, over the warmer air mass that sits over land, and it creates storms. Our last stop real quick is going to be to Dolphin in the western Pacific, forming an annular eye yesterday as it continued to work through the region. An annular eye means essentially a large symmetrical eye surrounded by uniform deep thunderstorms. Essentially, it looks like a donut, and that's what we had with the look of Dolphin. And we've got a program note for you. Fox Weather Beach House is back. The next stop on our summer tour, Gulf Shores, Alabama, home to more than 30 miles of sugar white sand, soothing warm water, and just incredible dining with outdoor adventures.

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1: Welcome into Fox Weather at Night. I'm meteorologist Ari Sarsalari. We've got to talk about the Pacific Northwest because we got some seriously impactful fires that are ongoing. We knew that yesterday was going to have some terrible fire weather. You never know where the fires are going to pop up. You hope that it's going to be somewhere out in the middle of nowhere in the forest. In this case, unfortunately, it was on the west side of Spokane, where we actually had a couple of fires that popped up on the west and north side of town. We've got three different fires that are ongoing right now, and although the wind has really calmed down quite a bit, damage has been done. At least 600 structures have been destroyed. You know, thousands of families have been evacuated, and the crews are still hard at work. Although, again, the wind is not quite as strong as it was yesterday. It's not great firefighting conditions. It's very, very dry, and we don't really have any relief in sight from that, that's for sure. Drought across this area. Yesterday, this is where we'll start. So I want to start with the visible satellite loop from yesterday. Now, yesterday, the situation was we had a cold front that was working across the region. So a couple of things were happening. Along the front itself, the wind was pretty darn strong. So as the front was coming through, you know, there was a several hour period where we had sustained 15 to 25 mile per hour wind gusts, or excuse me, sustained 15 to 25 mile per hour wind with some gusts up around 30 to 40 at times. So you've got the Cascade Mountain Range right here. As the wind was coming in from the west along the front, it would ride down the east side of the mountains and accelerate a little bit. And then that created basically another enhancement of the wind that was coming across the state of Washington. Also, Oregon, by the way, which we'll talk about in just a minute. But the reason we're talking about Washington so much, look at these fires that erupted out here near Spokane. Now, I'm going to zoom in on Spokane so you can see this. We're doing all right till about noon or so. I think even around 10 o'clock or so in the morning, you don't see any fires that are ongoing. And pay attention to the clock up here, top left of your screen. All of a sudden we get afternoon and you can see a fire that broke out. This was on the west side of town. That's called the Old Trails Fire. And that was one that affected a lot of structures. Now, as the day went on, you could see other fires start to pop up. Here you go, one a little bit farther up toward the northwest. And I think this was more associated with as the front was starting to get a little bit closer. This is the Autumn Lane Fire. So you got the Old Trails Fire, the Autumn Lane Fire, both of which, by the way, are now up around, if not a little bit more than 3,000 acres individually. And then we had another fire that broke out throughout the day, later on in the day. You can see this kind of on the northeast side of Spokane. That's called the Fairview Fire. So all three fires, you can see very clearly there, especially close to sundown there on the visible satellite loop. And again, that was last night. Now, you look at things today, it's much harder to see. A couple of things in play. First off, I mentioned the wind has calmed down. And really, when you can see the fires the most easily on visible satellite is when the fire activity is really intense, meaning the wind is really strong and the fire is getting stoked. And you see those huge smoke plumes. Now, in this case, you can see really one large smoke plume, and this is coming from a fire that's much farther toward the west, just on the east side of the Cascades there. That is called the, I got to get all my fires down here. I believe that's the Little Giant Fire, which is close to 40,000 acres. And so you can get a really good idea of the wind direction. Kind of tough to see the fires that are going on near Spokane right now because this cloud of smoke from the Little Giant Fire, which is way to the west, is shrouding the view from above when we're looking at the visible satellite, when we're looking down from space, basically, at what's going on. Now, I do want to also look around here just a little bit more to see if there's anything new that's been popping up today. I'm not seeing too much. Again, the wind is not nearly as strong as it was yesterday, sustained about 5 to 10 miles an hour or so. But yesterday, it was pretty rough. I think this tells the story pretty well as far as what the overall synoptic setup was that led to this. So this is model data, but basically what it's showing, I'm going to take this back about 24 hours or so to show what was going on with the surface pressure yesterday. So where you see red colors, that's low pressure. Where you see blue colors, that's high pressure. Anytime you have a large-scale wind that's ongoing, it is an interaction between high and low pressure. The closer you get high and low pressure together, the stronger the wind is going to be in between them. So all these lines you see, these are lines of constant pressure. We call them isobars. And the closer they are together, the stronger the wind is going to be. So this is what it looked like yesterday. You could see where the strongest wind was, where that tightest pressure gradient was basically right over the Pacific Northwest. Now, today, it's a little bit different. As things have progressed, that low's moving a little bit farther toward the east. So while it's still a bit on the windy side, really some of the strongest wind has moved farther toward the east, where we have worse fire conditions today over parts of Montana, Idaho, Wyoming, etc. Now, here at Fox Weather, you know, we cover things coast to coast, and we have a lot of different meteorologists that have, like, specialties. Craig Herrera, if you watch Fox Weather First, he's on early in the morning. This guy is a fountain of knowledge when it comes to the West. He spent a lot of time working up in the Pacific Northwest. He's en route right now to the Pacific Northwest. I believe he's going to Spokane, and we'll be having coverage for you guys from out there tomorrow. We're going to be following this very closely. But before he left, Craig was on this morning on Weather Command Weekend, just kind of sharing some local knowledge about the region.
2: Get the people out. Get the people in the opposite direction of where the wildfires are burning. And in this case, it'd be closer to the east. I imagine a lot of people will probably try to head to Coeur d'Alene in Idaho. If you don't have very many highways or interstates here, basically you're going to have side roads. Anybody from the smaller communities that surround downtown Spokane are going to have to take commuter roads, two-lane roads in some cases. See, they do have the Spokane River that runs right through the middle of the town as well, and that could also be a bit of a challenge for people who are on the western side trying to cross the river to get to the eastern side and out of the area.
1: So obviously there are structures that are being burned by these fires as we speak, so that's the number one concern. But I do want to jump ahead a little bit and show you what's going to happen with all the smoke from these fires, because right now, you know, you can see a lot of the smoke plumes were going toward the east. What's going to happen is there is actually a wind shift that will happen overnight tonight and last through the next day or so, where it's going to kind of shift the wind out of the east. And that's going to bring Portland, Seattle, all these western coast cities into play. There's going to be a lot of smoke around. Be prepared for that. The air quality is going to be very, very low in some of these regions. Okay, so we're going to do a lot of content on these fires in the Pacific Northwest tonight. We'll be here for the next couple of hours, and we'll be covering it for you for sure. I want to get to the east because we've had some storms that have been ongoing up in the Northeast. Here's a live shot from Blairsville, Pennsylvania. Really pretty shot. Look at the rolling hills there. It's always kind of interesting to see the difference in terrain across the country. It's just a unique place to live, the United States. So many different climates and terrain across the entire country. And there you go, Blairsville, the rolling hills there of the northern Appalachians. A couple of hours, and we'll be covering it for you for sure. I want to get to the east because we've had some storms that have been ongoing up in the Northeast. Here's a live shot from Blairsville, Pennsylvania. Really pretty shot. Look at the rolling hills there. It's always kind of interesting to see the difference in terrain across the country. It's just a unique place to live, the United States. So many different climates and terrain across the entire country. And there you go, Blairsville, the rolling hills there of the northern Appalachians. We've had some pretty decent wind gusts here. Whoops, we got a couple of long names here. We'll update the graphic. But it's been like 40 to 50 miles per hour or so. We've got a level one risk for severe weather over a very large area. It's like just west of the I-95 corridor for the most part, although D.C. has been getting some storms. You guys actually right now, D.C. under a flash flood warning. I believe this was the west side of town last I checked. Let me double check on this. Yes, over into the Virginia side and on the west side of town. That's for Alexandria, Fairfax, Falls Church counties. And that goes until 7:45 Eastern. Not long ago, we actually had a tornado warning on the west side of Pittsburgh. I don't believe there was a tornado because they've dropped the tornado warning. It's just a severe thunderstorm warning right now for the northwest side of town. But these little storms, they don't look like much on radar, but they mean business. You can see this one that'll probably come into Pittsburgh in the next hour, probably about 45 minutes or so to an hour. Let me just show you the radar loop on this storm that was coming into Pittsburgh. This was, let's see, let me take this back a little bit. You could really see some solid rotation here. Look at this. Radar sights up here, green colors toward the radar, red colors away from the radar. So there was a little rotation there. And I know it was small, but it you know, kind of had that look to it, like something that could have been tornadic. Now, it was right next to the radar, so we could see it really well. Closer you are to the radar, the closer to the ground that you're able to see. And so Weather Service saw enough that they decided to lift the tornado warning. But we still have Allegheny, Beaver, and Butler counties at least little parts of some of those counties, just the southwestern tip of Butler County there. 60-mile-per-hour wind you can see from that storm that goes until 6:15 Eastern time. And then we've had some on-and-off severe thunderstorm warnings farther toward the south. Actually had some wind damage down in parts of East Georgia, South Carolina. And we have a cluster of severe thunderstorms down here in the real hill country, very, very hilly, to say the least, out here in the central Appalachians. This is Greenbrier County and Summers County over in West Virginia. 60-mile-per-hour wind you can see from some of those storms. And again, there's a spot where you got a lot of trees, and you can run into problems very quickly. So the next couple of days, we're going to see some action up in the Northeast. If you live in New York City, parts of New Jersey, you know, Philadelphia, and honestly, Philadelphia, within the next couple of hours, we've got some of the rain rolling in. It's going to be a rainy night. It's going to be a rainy Monday. And then things should clear out by the time we get to Tuesday for a lot of people. But could see some damaging wind gusts tomorrow, especially up into parts of New England, parts of upstate New York, eastern PA, central northern Jersey. And here is the Weather Prediction Center's outlook for flash flooding. It's a level 2 risk, and we have the current radar overlaid here. I'm trying to see where, if you can see that spin a little bit. Yeah, it's an area of low pressure. Really kind of a cool-looking storm there on radar and satellite. You can see kind of a little bit of a spin sitting there over the Great Lakes, right over Lake Erie, actually. And then there would be a cold front coming down toward the south, and that whole region is going to have a chance at seeing some storms. Let me hone in on, just get you the future track for this so we can get the timing on it. I said things should clear up by Tuesday. I wanted to double check that. Okay, so here we are Monday. This is tomorrow morning. Some of the heaviest rain along the I-95 corridor. We get into the afternoon, still going to have some rain around. And you notice it's moving slowly. That's why we have the flood threat. You get the south to north movement rather than the whole line just swinging through very quickly. And so this gets off the coast by late Monday night. And yeah, Tuesday we start to improve things quite a bit. So we could see some flooding, blew by that graphic by accident. A couple spots could see 2 to 3 inches of rain. So we'll watch it for you over the next few days. We got a lot more to come in the Pacific Northwest, guys. We've got a serious situation ongoing in Spokane, Washington. We had just wildly bad fire conditions yesterday. And unfortunately, we've had a couple of fires that have formed right around the town of Spokane. Again, at least 600 structures at last check have been destroyed. Thousands of families have been evacuated. We'll break it.

0: order now.
1: It is Fox weather at night. Of course, we're going to be covering this pretty heavily over the next couple of days, I would imagine. We've had some big wildfires that have formed really right in Spokane, Washington, like right on the outskirts of town, but they've been advancing. And we've got, you know, 600 structures at least that have been destroyed. I mean, some of these videos that you're looking at here, gosh, it kind of reminds me of the Palisades fire, some of the fires that we had down in the Southwest. It's always just heartbreaking to see this. I mean, you know, you evacuate and then you come back and see these types of scenes. The fire danger was just awful on Saturday. Now, it's improved quite a bit today, so that's some good news. But, I mean, you can see this was the visible satellite loop from yesterday on Saturday. And you can see throughout the day, there's three distinct fires that start. There's one here that started a little bit after noon Pacific, it looks like, or around that time or so. You can see it starting right there. That is the Old Trails fire up over 3,000 acres. You have another one. This is the Autumn Lane fire. This is where a lot of resources are going to right now because even though it's farther toward the northwest, it has been advancing. And then you can see a third one here that forms a little bit later on in the day called the Fairview fire. And yesterday was kind of a unique situation. I want to go to the full loop a little bit wider because there was actually a cold front coming through. And, you know, out ahead of the front already, the wind was really strong. So what you'll see in the visible satellite loop is just a lot of fire activity. I mean, just fires all over the place. Not even, you know, not only the ones that have already been ongoing in Washington. We got new ones that started, obviously, like I've been talking about. Had some new fires that started up in BC as well. Today, actually, and again, this is the visible satellite loop from yesterday. But today, all this bad fire weather with all the really strong wind that was around the Pacific Northwest is actually a little bit farther toward the east into parts of Montana, Idaho, etc. But look at this. I mean, you just see fires going up like crazy throughout the day. And this is kind of interesting. Late in the day, Chris and I noticed something here that I wanted to point out to you guys. Now, I'm going to take off the labels on this, and I'm going to just circle where Spokane is. I mean, you can kind of clearly see it where those three fires are. But if you look closely here, do you see this little artifact right here that's moving from west to east? I'll go back and forth a little bit, back and forth. What that is, I believe that's actually dust, like a mini dust storm from a big wind gust that was coming across the Cascades. So that may be the cold front itself there, I would say. And the interesting thing about it is when you look at it, you'll actually see like some fire activity developing along it. So pay attention to this area up here. And I'm going to go back and forth a little bit so I can find it once again. Okay, so here's like the big thing of dust. And watch as it goes through, you see a fire develop like right here. See that? And so I think that was kind of the last hurrah of the really strong wind. And of course, you know, the way visible satellite works is once the sun goes down, you can't see it anymore. But that just gives you an idea of what's going on here. I mean, the terrain around here is unbelievable. Very fascinating terrain. So obviously you have the Cascades that are farther out toward the west. Here's the Cascade Mountain Range. And usually when you have wind coming in out of the west, it's going to do this downsloping thing and kind of accelerate. So we already have a tight pressure gradient. So the wind is already strong across this entire region. And then we've got a cold front that's working across the Cascades. So that rushes air down the mountains and then brings this big gust of wind in from the west. So it enhances things more. You could see that with that little plume of dust along that gust of wind that we were just

0: Okay, so do you think we're really... I'm starting to wonder here, Chris. You really think we're seeing this fire starting that's up here to the northeast? What? Okay, you think that's possible. But what I'm also thinking, let's switch over to the radar real quick. Because what I'm thinking is this Old Trails fire, it actually jumped to the river. Okay, so you can actually see this on the radar from yesterday. It's showing the smoke plume. So what you'll notice is when the fire first starts, it's got a clear origin, which is like right here, west of the Spokane River, okay? But then watch what happens throughout the day. You can see it kind of develops another origin, which is like on the east side of the river. Yeah, actually like right here-ish. So it jumped the river, and basically the, you know, once it jumped the river, that's when it started to get into more structures and things like that. So I'm wondering, Chris, I mean, I don't know. Do you think this is a wide enough view of the camera here to see?
1: So actually double check. It's just slightly south of the river there. So if you just go down a little bit and just between I-90 and the river.
0: Okay.
1: So like right.
0: Like here-ish?
1: Yep. Yep.
0: Okay.
1: Right there.
0: Okay. So, in that case.
1: Yeah. I'm pretty sure we're seeing that second fire because...
0: Yeah, it would make sense. It would make sense.
1: Yeah.
0: Because it's not like the camera was facing this way directly at the origin of the fire. It was more like, so the camera's here. It's looking up. But, I mean, the smoke plume is kind of going away a little bit. So I think it's looking like up toward here. And then I guess a little bit later on, yeah, you see on the backside, you can see the Fairview fire starting there a little bit later on in the day. So, yeah, that's kind of a fascinating shot right there. Unbelievable. The other thing you notice, you want to take... Do I have this in my Telestrator?
1: Yep.
0: Yeah, let's take this on max. And let's see. We're doing some crazy stuff with the graphics over here. I have to switch back. Whoops, that's not the max I'm on. Hang tight. I'll press play on this in the meantime. Okay, I think I figured it out. There's also, you can tell, kind of an inversion in the air, right? So... an inversion is basically where you have like this layer of warmer air that's a little bit above our heads, and it makes it such that things that are trying to rise cannot rise anymore. So you see all this smoke, you know, naturally the smoke from the fire, which is just off screen to the west, would be trying to continuously rise. Well, it hits this layer of warmer air. Remember, warm air rises. So if the air is cooler down below here, it's not going to be able to rise. It's basically like hitting a cap. It's the same as having a cap in the atmosphere when you're talking about thunderstorms. Either way, to put this in perspective a little bit, we had a chance to talk to the National Weather Service in Spokane a little bit earlier. And, you know, obviously the air quality is going to be terrible here. But to put it in perspective as far as like other fires that have happened in the past, listen to this clip.
2: Where we've got our current smoke models going, pretty much most of northeast Washington, pretty much Spokane northward. We're probably going to be battling with some degraded air quality, at least maybe moderate to maybe even unhealthy for most people. This is definitely going to be probably top in the top of his most expensive fires.
0: Yeah, I would imagine so. And, you know, you look at the acreage starting to creep above 3,000 acres on a couple of these fires, and the numbers don't look all that big. But when it's affecting a town, you know, it's not really about the acreage. It's about the amount of damage that it's doing. So obviously, air quality alerts all over the place out here in the Pacific Northwest. And one thing that's going to happen is the wind's going to shift overnight tonight and into tomorrow. And what that's going to do is it's going to shift the wind out of the east. Right now, the bigger cities like Seattle and Portland, it's not too bad right now. I mean, you can look in the distance. I'm sure you can see some of the smoke up in the sky. But this is the near surface smoke forecast. It's a nice little model product that we have. And you can see, I think by the time we get to tomorrow and into Tuesday, we're going to see some of that smoke into some of the bigger cities. Listen, fighting these fires is so ridiculously difficult. And you know, the terrain has a lot to do with it. We've talked about this in a lot of different cases before. When you're up in the mountains, these guys have to carry so much stuff. Our Craig Herrera, who, by the way, is on his way to Spokane right now. He'll be covering this situation throughout the day tomorrow. You'll definitely want to tune into that. He had some thoughts on why it's so hard to fight these fires.
3: Spokane is in a very unique situation where you've got all types of terrain that are really going to be a bit of a challenge for firefighters. These firefighters are carrying weight on their backs, 70 to 80 pounds.

0: when they're on the ground, plus they're in the heat trying to fight these fires. When you've got strong winds that are coming through a gap like the Cascades in this situation or a cold front, it's almost impossible to fight these fires on the ground. It's just too dangerous for the folks. So the main message at that point is get the people out.
1: Yes, indeed. And so it will be interesting to see his reporting from the ground there tomorrow. Again, Craig knows the area so well, just an absolute wizard of meteorology when it comes to the West, Pacific Northwest, Southwest, California. It doesn't matter. The guy just knows the area so ridiculously well. Just to put this in perspective a little bit, other fires that have happened in the past, you go back to 2023, you had the Gray and Oregon Road fires. That was 600 plus structures that were damaged. And that was actually over 20,000 acres. We're nowhere close to that acreage right now, but unfortunately, with the placement of the fires that we have ongoing, we've had a lot of structural loss, a lot of families that have been displaced. Back in 2016, we had the Spokane complex, only 12 structures there, even with 5,500 acres. And then back in 1991, we had the firestorm of October 1991, where, yeah, it was 35,000 plus acres, but only 114 structures. As compared to the, with this one, remember, this cluster of fires that we have ongoing right now, over 600 structures have already been destroyed. So this is going to go down in history as a really, really bad one. I mentioned the air quality. It's going to be really bad. I think that goes without saying. I'm much less concerned about the smoke, much more concerned about the fires right now. But we'll cover it from all angles for sure. And we'll talk a lot more about this coming up on the show tonight. But coming up after the break, I want to talk about some severe weather that we have a chance for in the plains. Yeah, the northern plains tomorrow could get pretty nasty. So stick with us here on Fox Weather at Night. We're just getting started. We'll be here for quite a while. Be right back.

0: call right now.
1: I'm Brian Norcross with a Hurricane HQ Minute, looking back on Hurricane Harvey, which made its first landfall in the U.S. on the evening of August 25th, 2017. Harvey produced the most rainfall ever measured in a tropical system in the United States. About 5 feet of rain fell in Nederland, Texas. A steadily strengthening tropical storm was forecast up to landfall, but Harvey found a patch of extra warm water and exploded into a Category 4. And another concern was developing. Harvey was forecast to stall once it moved inland. Friday night, Hurricane Harvey made landfall near the town of Rockport, Texas, with peak winds estimated at 130 miles per hour. As Harvey's winds were ripping across the coastal areas north of Corpus Christi, the flooding concern from days of heavy rain across southeast Texas, including Metro Houston, was increasing. But nobody imagined the stunning rainfall that overwhelmed Houston's flood control systems. The initial forecast of 20 inches of rain seemed like a lot, until the forecast was increased to 40 inches and finally 50. For 5 days, the water poured from the sky, peaking at over 6 inches an hour. Over 300,000 homes and businesses were flooded, and an estimated 500,000 cars as well. The bill from Harvey is only behind Katrina, with damages totaling over $150 billion in modern dollars. And most of the damage came when Harvey was only a tropical storm.
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3: Fox Weather is your severe weather HQ, and we got some severe weather on tap for tomorrow to start off the work week. It's going to be up in the Northern Plains, totally normal place to see severe weather this time of year, up in parts of Minnesota, eastern North Dakota, eastern South Dakota as well. It is level 2 out of 5 risk. Number one threat is going to be damaging wind. That's usually the case with these storms this time of year. And, yeah, you kind of parse out the different threats that we have. We could see some large hail as well. Accidentally blew by that one. But, yeah, Grand Forks and Fargo, you guys are kind of in the bullseye. Could see a tornado or two. Can't completely rule that out. That's for sure. And then this is going to transfer into more of a flash flood threat, I think, by the time we get to Wednesday. So, you know, we've got Monday's severe storms. That's where everything starts, a little bit farther up here toward the northwest. And it's a slow-moving storm system that gradually evolves as it moves toward the southeast. And it's going to end up dropping a bunch of rain down here on parts of the upper Midwest. So Iowa, northern Illinois, parts of southern Wisconsin. Once again, you guys have had a lot of action this year, actually starting way back early in the season before when is usually the time you would see a lot of severe weather. All right, so yeah, the rain forecast here through Thursday. The numbers don't look tremendous, but remember, this is an area that's seen a lot of rain. Don't be surprised if you end up with flooding. I think it's a pretty simple story. Iowa, Wisconsin, Illinois. I'm getting so used to seeing that camera view. I feel like it's just been such an active part of the country as far as the weather goes. So, all right, let's go through the forecast model on this. And I will start us off with tomorrow. So tomorrow, yeah, we're going to start off with some showers around in the threat area. None of these will likely be severe. Once we get into the afternoon, it's going to be these guys. You see, this is a really frequent thing that you see with severe weather. There will be like leftovers of some storms from the day before that will be ongoing in the morning. Those clear out. Sometimes they don't clear out, and that can actually make the severe weather less bad into the afternoon. But these will probably clear out. We'll get like a little bit of clearing in between here. The air destabilizes as the sunshine heats it up. And then you end up with some more storms that are forming. Now, it's not just the level two area. I mean, yes, you know, places like Fargo up to International Falls, a bit of a better chance. But you get farther toward the south. I think even into parts of Nebraska, you could see some severe storms, too, during the evening especially. And then everything moves off toward the east. Now, I'm going to take this out a little bit further because I want to see. Let's see. We're going to go into. Let me go through like Wednesday at 11 p.m. and see how this progresses. All right. So there go the storms tomorrow. We're into Tuesday. So this is the day after tomorrow. More storms. Could have a couple of severe storms. But the thing that I'm noticing here is like the way that the storm is setting up, it's a boundary that goes like this from northeast to southwest. And a lot of the times when you get a boundary like that, it swings through. And the same spots don't continuously get rained on. Well, in this case, look at what's happening. I'll go back and forward. See how everything is just kind of moving along the boundary while the boundary is barely moving at all to the southeast? And I think we could see some of that into Wednesday, too. There's going to be another push of energy along that front on Wednesday. And that's why we have the flood threat on Wednesday for the areas that I was talking about there. Here's another cool thing. Did you know that high-resolution forecast models can pick up on outflow boundaries? Check this out. Watch what happens in Kansas. Boom. Yeah, it's pretty nice. Look at that. That's the gust of wind that comes down from the top of the storm. So, again, don't get too married to the exact placement of these storms because it's like 3 days out on a high-res model. But I think it's just cool that they pick up on the outflow boundaries there. Okay. Did you see this waterspout down in Florida? This was yesterday. Cape Canaveral. It's kind of a well-composed shot right there. You got all the cruise ships in the foreground and a big old waterspout going on in the background there. So, yeah, that's not something you see every day. I mean, I guess you see it from time to time down in Florida, but a video with that composition I think is pretty cool. Now, we were talking about this, Chris and I, before the show. Don't launch. Try as hard as you can not to launch me into my rage about the fact that regular tornado waterspouts are called the same thing as a, you know, fair weather waterspout. But the point is, that was like a fair weather waterspout, right?
0: I think so.
3: Meaning,
0: I mean, fair weather waterspouts happen under storms, which I guess makes it not a fair weather.
3: Fair weather waterspouts do not happen when you have a mesocyclone, big thunderstorm that's going on that produces a tornado, which is basically over water. That's my beef, is that the thing I just described, mesocyclone, thunderstorm that develops a tornado, happens to be over water, that's called a waterspout. And then the cool-looking thing that doesn't produce very strong wind, starts at the surface, you know, it's fair weather waterspout, that's also called a waterspout. There should be some distinction between the two. I think that's my thing. All right, but anyway, that was a fair weather one, meaning there was some convergence at the surface. I think I actually pulled the radar from this. It didn't look all that bad. Convergence at the surface caused a little spin at the surface, and then the rotation went upward. So it starts at the surface, ends up in the cloud, whereas with a big tornado that comes from the mesocyclone of a thunderstorm, the rotation starts in the cloud and then ends up down at the surface. But yeah, look at this. There were a bunch of reports of some pretty strong wind here. Actually, let's see how strong the wind was. What do we got here? 43, 39, 40. Okay, so not very strong wind, but a little bit on the gusty side. I think this happened a little bit after 3 p.m., if I'm not mistaken. What do you think the people on the cruise ships are thinking? We set sail.
0: Yeah, let's get in there.
3: Into the storm. Terror on the high seas. Okay. There's going to be a lot of rain around Florida the next few days, and we've actually had a lot already. You were just looking at this water vapor imagery, and when I press play on this, you'll be able to see it's the last 48 hours, just a lot of moisture around, a lot of moisture. You can see these frontal systems up here in parts of the U.S., or I should say just farther toward the north in the lower 48, not making it down to Florida. All this moisture is just making for just more coverage of the showers and thunderstorms that we generally have around every day this time of year. This is a great way to look at the moisture. It's my favorite way to look at the moisture, in fact. It's called PWAT, P-W-A-T, precipitable water. And instead of just looking at the moisture in one level of the atmosphere, like down at the surface where we're just looking at dew points or something like that, this is a product that actually shows you the amount of moisture in the entire column of the atmosphere. So from the ground all the way up to, like, I don't know, 35,000 feet, wherever the stratosphere starts. So there's a lot of moisture around right now, and you can see this. Now, just because you have moisture around doesn't always mean that you're going to squeeze it out in the form of rain, but we've got a stalled out front that's sitting over the region. That's the catalyst. That makes the air rise, and then we tap into that moisture. We turn it into rain. So let's run the forecast model out and see what happens here. Are we going to get less moisture around at some point? A little bit less in the panhandle by the middle part of the week. But right as the moisture starts to back off, there's kind of a little blast of moisture that comes in here from the tropics. Now, you notice it's not spinning very much. This is not likely to be a tropical storm or anything like that. But it is a little, what is this, Wednesday into Friday? Yeah, like Wednesday through Saturday. Some kind of impulse of tropical moisture that comes into the southeast. So, you put it all together. And now we look at the forecast model. We'll take this out through Wednesday. And so, yes, lots of coverage. It's not one huge blob of rain that sits over Florida for days straight. It backs off into the overnight. You get some of the heating of the day, destabilizes the air, and you start to get your thunderstorms that pop up. And so you can see a lot of the state is going to be in on this. Wednesday kind of backs off a little bit in the panhandle, but we're still getting plenty down in the peninsula. And so, yeah, this model goes out through Wednesday. You can still see we've got plenty of drought across the state. It's improved a little bit, and I think it's going to continue to improve with all this rain that we have around. How much rain are we expecting? Oh, about 2 to 3 inches or so, I would say. Let's see what we got here. Yeah, Big Bend could see even more than that, 3 to 5 inches. So, again, these are good numbers. These are good numbers. And actually a pretty decent amount of rain up into parts of the Carolinas, too. By the way, when I know we got a lot of people that are always out at the beaches, this part of the country, the rip current threat is really not good right now. And while all this stuff is going on, the rip currents are going to be a little bit worse than usual. Remember, rip currents kill people every year. That's where you're in the water. Let's say you're in coastal Georgia. Water tries to take you out this way. You just got to wait. Let it take you out and then swim parallel to the shore, one direction or the other. The rip current ends. It's not going to take you out all the way into the ocean. Just got to be patient. Don't waste your energy trying to fight against the current. That's where people go wrong and they get into trouble. All right. You've probably heard of these fires going on in the Pacific Northwest. We're going to do more coverage on those coming up really over the next several hours. This is a big story. Over 600 structures have been destroyed in Spokane. Big day of bad fire weather yesterday, and unfortunately we had three pretty solid-sized fires that have developed around the Spokane area. More details on that coming up.

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1: All right, welcome back to Fox Weather at Night. We've got a serious situation unfolding up in Spokane, Washington. Yesterday, Saturday, we had some terrible fire weather. It was really windy. You know, it's been bone dry out there. We knew that it was going to be a day where we would probably see some fires popping up. You never know where they're going to pop up, and unfortunately, some of them were right on the outskirts of Spokane. So it's been really quite a battle trying to get these fires under control. Over 600 structures that have been destroyed so far. I want to go out live to Spokane right now. Fox News multimedia reporter Sarah Allegre has been out there. Can you put this in perspective for us? Did people have enough warning here? I mean, when we were looking at this on the visible satellite, it looked like these fires popped up just so quickly with how strong the wind was blowing.
2: Ari, we talked to a resident a little bit earlier, and that's exactly what he said. You know, yes, we can forecast for these kinds of events. We could talk about the wind. We could talk about the humidity and the temperature as well. And that's something that they very well knew. But I think how fast this fire had spread really surprised them. 200 acres at one point, a few hours later, up to 2,000. If we're talking about the Old Trail Fire, and that's actually where I'm standing right now in this community, we're looking at some of the damage here just behind me of what has been completely destroyed. Ari, you mentioned that number. 600 structures plus have since been burned. I just got off the phone with the PIO, the incident commander for this fire. He says that number could likely grow. We should get an update here soon, but we're just looking at this immense damage. Crossing the way here, look at this grass, completely charred. And it just goes to show you how dry this has been. Little to no rain for quite some time, just kind of fueling the spread of this fire. And then here's what's left behind. I mean, looking like a trailer out here on the driveway, and then looks like that once was a garage. You see, it looks like an old school car in there as well. We're still seeing some of that smoke. You can see the haze. If we're just scanning around the area too, it just goes to show you the devastation that these folks are dealing with. We have three active wildfires currently burning. The Old Trail Fire, this is the one, this is the damage that we're seeing here. A little over 3,300 acres, rather, 0% containment. And then we have the Fairview Fire. That's about 900 acres. And then we're also looking at right now the Autumn Lane Fire. That's also another fire burning well over 3,000 acres. We heard from the governor just earlier today. He said he is working with the president to get federal resources here. Here's what he had to say.
3: He's spoken pretty clear fashion about how dire the situation is. He understands that. He knew that going into the call.
2: Yeah, and so they have those resources coming. We're talking about short-term resources, but then long-term as well. Short-term is more so that search and rescue. Long-term is going to be recovery here. Now, the sheriff's department was asked about injuries and deaths. At this point, they have no reports, but they say that is subject to change. Again, these wildfires are still active, 0% containment, and we still have these conditions working against us. Yes, we're not dealing with the 45-mile-an-hour wind gust that helped really trigger this fire come yesterday, but we still have these breezy conditions and the humidity still incredibly low. We are going to see those temperatures warm up, and then at least in the next few days, no rain in sight. Ari, before I go, I do want to show you just the spotty nature of this fire. As we pan across the street, you're seeing a home that looks completely normal, green grass here, and then you saw the image that we just showed you of these homes that have been completely destroyed. That's what happens when these winds blow these embers left and right, and you get some homes completely leveled and destroyed, and then some homes still standing. This community, we've been talking to them throughout the day. They say they are incredibly strong and they're resilient. They hope to work together, but this is just this moment where they're kind of so in shock and processing the reality that's just behind me.
1: Yeah, Sarah, you know, I look at the spot that you're in there, and maybe you can explain a little bit about the terrain in Spokane. Like, is this the type of situation where you can kind of, is it a city that sits in a bowl? Can you look on the outskirts of town and actually see the fires? Are they advancing toward the town? Or with the wind calming down, have they been able to get things under control a little bit more today?
2: Well, that's what I think is so interesting about these fires in particular. We have three burning and three in different areas. So some on the outskirts, but then some also within the city. And I think that is so unique about this. We have these homes completely destroyed. And then on the outskirts, you could see just nature and shrubbery. And we do see active fires there as well. The Autumn Lane Fire, I want to talk about that one in particular. That is their number one priority, according to the incident commander here on site. And he says mainly because of the topography. It's very hilly. So we know fire just travels faster as it moves uphill. And that's one of their big concerns and why that fire seems to be spreading. Again, that fire is currently at 3,300 acres. And unfortunately, around that area, you do have homes. You do have neighborhoods like this as well. And so, yes, we're dealing with several active wildfires across the state currently. But what makes Spokane such an area of concern are how many businesses, how many homes, how many families are so close to where these fires are actively burning. And we have several evacuation orders still in effect. I believe last check, 5,000 homes have been evacuated and more to come. We've seen a lot of level three. That is the highest level. That means go get out of your house and go to a safe area. Several shelters have been opened up around the city of Spokane, outside the city as well, inside Spokane County too. A lot of people are heeding that warning, and I think that's very good news when it comes to at least the number that we have right now with no injuries and no fatalities.
1: Well, that's some very useful information. Sarah Allegre, Fox News multimedia reporter, thank you so much for that, and we'll check back in a bit. All right. Well, there you see it. I mean, honestly, seeing some of those scenes down there, like I said before, it really kind of reminds me of some of the scenes down in the Southwest. The Palisades fire, the Eaton fire, I believe is what it was called. Gosh, I can't believe how long ago those were at this point. Just such a scary situation when you've got a family and the wind is blowing as strong as it was yesterday. And I mean, when you look at this on the visible satellite, I mean, this was yesterday. This was yesterday. Okay, so again, this isn't super high resolution, but like you notice that there's not much going on, not much going on. All of a sudden, right about noon or so, you see a little fire develop on the west side of town right there. You see that? Like right there is the origin of the fire, and then you can see the smoke plume that goes to the northeast. There are actually a few pyrocumulus clouds here too, if you can believe that. That's where the fire can actually make its own thunderstorms. They didn't get very big or anything, but just look how quickly this happens. I mean, between noon and 4 o'clock, you've got another fire. That's the Autumn Lane fire that Sarah was talking about that they're working the hardest on right now because of the terrain out there. And then there's another fire that developed a little bit later on in the day, and that was the Fairview fire, which is now over 1,000 acres. So you've got, you know, over 3,000 acres, over 3,000 acres, and now over 1,000 acres. And it's kind of, you know, got the city surrounded to some degree, on the north side of town at least. So not a good situation in Spokane. I mean, there are drought conditions around. You can see that. The drought's not as bad as it is farther down toward the south. But really, I think this was driven mostly by rain or by wind. By wind. I almost said rain. Rain would be nice. Unfortunately, I don't really think that we have that much in the forecast here over the next little while. Look at some of these videos here. You want to take that full? That's out of Spokane. Dana Hayes. This was on Saturday. Saturday, again, yesterday, that's when the fire danger was at its worst. And again, it's kind of like forecasting thunderstorms or tornadoes. It's like you know in this huge area that the air is going to be ripe for a certain type of weather, in this case, fires to develop, but you can never be sure exactly where the fires are going to pop up. And you always hope that, you know, whether it's the thunderstorm, the tornado, or the fire, that it's somewhere out in the middle of nowhere that doesn't affect people. And this was like a worst-case scenario, or at least close to it, where we got a couple of fires that started, I mean, next to one of the most populated areas in that state. I mean, Spokane has, I believe, around 250,000 population. Again, over 600 structures have been burned, at least confirmed so far, and we've had a lot of families that have been evacuated, thousands of families that have been evacuated. Let's see, the governor's declared a state of emergency. Just a couple more little tidbits on this stuff. Obviously, the air quality is going to be terrible, and actually what's coming up over the next few days is that the wind is going to shift. So right now, you can see where all the air quality alerts are, kind of close to where the fires are, or downwind, and a lot of the, you know, smoke has been blowing toward the east. The wind is now going to shift to come out of the east overnight tonight into tomorrow. So that's going to put Portland, Seattle, all of the coastal cities right into the smoke. So be prepared for that. I can show you that here. Here's the smoke forecast. Look at this. This is the near surface smoke tracker. So it's a forecast for the smoke that's near the surface, and you can see the big wind shift there coming in out of the east and the northeast. All right, much more on the fires coming up in a little bit. I do want to hit on how ridiculously hot it is down in the southwest right now. We had some record highs. We had a lot of record highs on Saturday, and right now, It is 117 degrees in Phoenix. Now, you might be asking yourself, how is it possible that the heat index, what it feels like, is lower than the actual temperature? Well, remember, the heat index factors in the amount of moisture in the air to tell us what it feels like. When there's less moisture in the air, when the air is super dry, that means a big spread between the temperature and the dew point, dry air, your sweat works. You get evaporational cooling. And so in this case, it's actually so dry, even though the temperature is so warm, that it makes it feel a little bit cooler than it is because your sweat's working pretty efficiently. You know, when you have a high dew point, when it's like 90 degree temperature and a 80 degree dew point, none of your sweat works. It doesn't evaporate, so you don't cool off. So it feels way hotter than it actually is. I think that's kind of interesting that the heat index can be lower than the actual temperature. Here were some record highs that we had on Saturday. I'm sure we'll hit some more through the day today. And potential record highs for tomorrow. Denver forecasting a high of 100 up into the triple digits. So last time we got that warm in Denver on that day would be 1978. Pueblo forecasting 106. Previous record, 103, set back in 2008. All right, as far as this heat dome goes, I'm going to go back out to the 3D heat dome here. See, you can see it's not quite as pronounced as it was a couple of days ago, but I'm going to take you out in time here. Here's Tuesday, Wednesday, Thursday, Friday, and look at this. It kind of migrates up toward the north a little bit. So this will be centered, you know, out over, I guess, the Intermountain West, parts of the Northwest, and that's going to make the temperatures warmer out there, which, again, there's not much moisture around. You get the temperature farther and farther away from the dew point. That dries the air out even more. So any kind of system that comes through with a little bit of wind could mean bad things for the fires coming up once again about a week from now. Coming up after the break, we're going to talk more about the fires that we've got going on in the Northwest. Also, we got some rain. It's going to be kind of a rainy night and a rainy start to the work.

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1: It is Fox Weather at Night. I'm meteorologist Ari Sarsalari. There's my good friend, talented producer over there, Chris Gregg. There we go. We got at least a little hand wave there. Hey, we have a lot of serious stuff to talk about tonight, including some fires that have been affecting Spokane, Washington. This is a big story. We knew that yesterday was going to be a big day of bad fire weather up in the Pacific Northwest. It was extremely critical fire weather. And you just never know where the fires are going to pop up. Unfortunately, in this case, there were a couple that formed right on the outskirts of Spokane, especially the west and north side of town. And so we got three different fires that have grown quite a bit since yesterday, and there have been a lot of evacuations. Thousands of families have been evacuated. Over 600 structures have been burned. Some of the video, and we're going to be covering this very heavily, not only tonight, but also tomorrow. Craig Herrera, one of our meteorologists who knows this area very well, he's actually on his way out there right now. So if you watch Fox Weather First, Weather Command, all the shows during the day tomorrow here on Fox Weather, you'll be able to see his coverage from out there. Again, he worked in the Pacific Northwest. There's nobody that knows this area better than him. And we'll hear from him actually a little bit later on in the show tonight as well. These are the three fires that we have ongoing right now. This was kind of the big one initially, the Old Trails Fire, kind of on the west-northwest side of town. It started west of the river. You see the Spokane River in here. And then it jumped east of the river throughout the night last night. So this is where you can see you've got a lot of kind of population up there on the northwest side of town. Spokane's a city of about 250,000 people, so that is a pretty large town by eastern Washington standards, obviously the largest city in that part of the state. And you can see what it looks like in Spokane right now. There's clearly a lot of smoke around, as you might imagine, and a lot of that smoke is coming from this fire that we were just talking about, the Old Trails Fire, and the Autumn Lane Fire. Now, the Autumn Lane Fire, there's a little bit more terrain involved as you get farther toward the northwest. And this is the one that the firefighters, I think, are throwing the most resources toward right now. That's what we heard from Sarah Allegre, who is actually out there on the ground. And we're going to hear from her a little bit later on in the show as well. And then we have this Fairview Fire, which formed on the northeast side of town. You can actually see, so I have a camera shot. It's a time lapse, I think, from yesterday, where you'll be able to see the smoke plume from the Old Trails Fire, and then you'll be able to see it's from yesterday. You actually see the beginning of the Fairview Fire as it starts on the right side of the screen. Chris is pulling that up right now, and I'd say we can, or actually, I'm sorry, I have this in Max, Chris. That's my fault on that. Let me pull this up here. Okay, so here you go. This is like on the south side of Spokane, looking up toward the north, and so what you notice is that, first off, you got a huge smoke plume, obviously, that's moving from southwest to northeast. And then you notice this? Look at that. About halfway through the video or so. Is it before this? You think it's going there, Chris? Yeah, I think it's going there.
2: It just really starts to pick up later in the
1: video. Okay, so this was already, it was already going. So this is the Fairview Fire. Fairview Fire. And then this is from the Old Trails Fire on the west side of town. And look at this. Throughout the day, the fire activity was increasing quite a bit. Speaking of fire activity, let me just show you what the visible satellite looked like yesterday. This was quite interesting. It was a windy day. It was a very, very windy day. And again, we knew fires were going to start somewhere. And plenty of them started. It wasn't just near Spokane. This was the visible satellite loop from yesterday. And just watch everything light up into the afternoon. Now, obviously, there were already some fires that were ongoing. You know, you have the really big one here that's well west of Spokane, right on the Cascades. That is the, I have to keep reminding myself of the names of these fires here. That is the Little Giant Fire. And that's actually a lot of the smoke that you see over Spokane right now is because of that. This was yesterday's visible satellite, but today it's moved a little bit farther toward the southeast, the smoke plumes. But yeah, look at that. Just throughout the day, you could see fires just popping up. And this was actually interesting toward the end of the loop. Look at this right here. Do you see this little artifact here, like west of Davenport, Washington? It's around 6 o'clock in the afternoon. That's a pretty solid gust of wind that's picked up some dust. So that's almost like a mini dust storm. And you notice as it moves through certain areas, pay attention up here. Okay, so let me move it forward in time. You see this? It's like a new fire spawned south of a fire that was already ongoing. So I think it was that gust of wind that actually started that there. There's a lot of fascinating meteorology behind all this. But let me get to the forecast here. Actually, super quick before I get to the forecast, let me show you what caused this. So we're going to the upper levels of the atmosphere here. I very often show this map. It's called geopotential height. It basically is showing us what the 500 millibar pressure level looks like above our heads. It's usually around 20,000 feet above our heads, but as you can obviously see here, it varies quite a bit. That's when you get the heat dome. And there is kind of a heat dome that's sitting over the western U.S. right now. But it was a big change between low and high pressure yesterday that I think led to the strong wind that we had. It was really kind of a pressure gradient type of thing going on. So you got the low pressure, and you've got the strong high pressure that's down toward the south. Let me take this back. This is right now. Here's what it looked like yesterday. See that? You see how it was like a tighter gradient? Like the high was stronger, the low was stronger, and again, with the flow around low pressure counterclockwise, the flow around high pressure clockwise like this, this was your tight pressure gradient. It was just screaming wind here over the Cascades, dropping down the Cascades, and then accelerating. That's what happens when you get downsloping, okay? Kind of the same idea as when we had, you know, the Santa Ana winds that led to the big fires down in SoCal not long ago. Well, I guess it was kind of long ago at this point. But you get the idea. Downsloping is a bad thing, and unfortunately, there's really not much in the forecast that's going to help us out here too much. One more thing before we move on from the fires, and we'll be covering this plenty throughout the show tonight, is the idea that the wind is going to shift. So here's what the wind's doing right now. Generally west to east, a little bit of a northerly component. But watch this. Big wind shift overnight tonight into tomorrow, which is going to bring in the wind out of the east. And so I think Seattle, I think Portland, I think Medford, some of the cities along the west coasts of Washington and Oregon are going to get in on a lot of the smoke. It's going to be very noticeable. I think you'll be seeing a lot of cameras, or we'll be showing you a lot of those cameras here on Fox Weather. Okay, speaking of cameras, let's go to South Carolina, where there is a spectacular shot of a nice thunderstorm here. Mount Pleasant, South Carolina. Look at this. Man, Chris, you always find the best cameras when it comes to the severe weather. Let's see what this storm looks like. Now I'm kind of curious. It's a huge area, by the way, that has a threat for severe weather today. It's not very high-end severe weather. My graphic's loading. Hang tight. It's coming. There it is. Level one risk, but it's like along and especially west of the I-95 corridor. So we've got like all of the Appalachians included here, basically. Maybe not the Smoky Mountains so much, but I guess some of the Smokies over into North Carolina. You see some flash flood warnings that we have up here in the north, and then down farther toward the south, we did have a lot of severe thunderstorm warnings. I'm not seeing any severe thunderstorm warnings on the map right now, which is actually pretty impressive. Mount Pleasant, Chris, give me a general. Charleston. Okay, gotcha. Let's see if we have high res on here. We may not. We don't. That's okay. We're going to go to this. And you can see there is a, what do we have here? This is the Marine, special Marine warning, which for some reason didn't show up. Hang tight.
0: Wherever it looks like there's a big bridge, that's where that came
1: from. Okay. Big bridge. There's a big bridge, and there's a camera on the big bridge. Well, I would imagine there's a bridge in here somewhere, right? Is that the bridge? It's one of the bridges. There's a lot of bridges down there, Chris. That's going to be a tough one. Mount Pleasant. Yeah, there you go. So looking at that storm coming in from the west. Yeah, special Marine warning off the coast. They're saying 34-knot wind, which is about a 40 to 45-mile-per-hour wind gust. And I guess it's not going to be severe. It's going to be off the coast pretty soon. Already off the coast of Savannah. I know we got a lot of beachgoers down there. Savannah, Jekyll Island, really kind of a unique, fun place to go to the beach. We went there a couple years ago with my family. Look at that. Got some lightning on the camera. You know, usually by default, when I'm covering storms and looking at things on radar, I turn off the lightning because I feel like all these lightning bolts are so big, they get in the way of seeing the details of the storm, and everybody kind of knows that there's lightning in thunderstorms. But I suppose since we're seeing some of the lightning in that, I'll bring back the lightning a little bit here. I don't know. I mean, that's going to be a pretty good gust of wind, I would imagine. Adisto Island over there, that's also not far from Charleston. So, yeah, pretty decent storm on tap there. Let's see what happens through the rest of tonight. I'm going to run you through the forecast model here. We'll go through the Fox weather model. I think it has a pretty good handle on what's going to happen here. Yeah, you can see it's got the line of storms off of the South Carolina coast, but more action up in the northeast. I think this is going to become the story, the northeast, overnight tonight into tomorrow. and it's going to be a lot of rain. I'm going to say kind of a flash flooding threat here. There will be a small threat for some severe storms. But the thing I don't like about the way that this is set up is that it's a line of storms that doesn't just, it's not just going to swing through. You always want it to swing through. That would be nice, right? It doesn't rain for as long. Sure, you get the thunderstorms. You could have some gusty winds and all that kind of stuff. But the problem is when you get this type of setup, it's another one of these setups where the area of low pressure isn't way up toward the north. When you're close to the area of low pressure itself, you know, a lot of the times you'll get training. It's a slow-moving low. So the storms are moving from southwest to northeast, kind of following the counterclockwise spin around the low, whereas the whole line itself is very slowly moving toward the east. So the same spots get rained on over and over again. And what you end up with is, excuse me, some flooding across some of those regions. There's Philadelphia right now. Let's see how Philadelphia is doing. Got a storm rolling in soon. Yeah, let me spend the rest of the time here just alerting big cities when they're going to see rain. Washington, D.C. already has a flash flood warning in effect, and there are more storms forming toward the south. I think we're going to see some more move in over the next couple hours. And yeah, Philadelphia, get ready for it. You're going to get some heavy rain over the next few hours. Eventually, that overspreads New Jersey. And I'd say, Chris, by the time I'm walking out of the building here, probably going to have some pretty decent rain going on in New York. And as usual, I don't have an umbrella. Because for some reason, the last thing I'm thinking about is the weather that's going on in New York City when we got all these fires that are going on up in the Northwest.
2: You don't need it.
1: You don't think so?
2: No.
1: Yeah, that's true. I am off for a couple of days after this. I'll just get soaked. No big deal. All right, coming up after the break, we're going to do kind of a deep dive on the fires that are ongoing up in the Northwest. It's kind of an interesting meteorological setup. There's a lot of really

0: today.
1: It is Fox weather at night. There's Brandi Campbell. You can see her going down into the ocean there. She's down in the Florida Keys. And there's going to be a lot of coral spawning over the next little while. This is something that happens in the month of August after you get a full moon. Now, we had the full moon back at the end of July. I think it was on the 29th. It was a beautiful full moon, that's for sure. And I'm kind of curious about this because if I'm being honest, I don't think there's a person on the planet that knows less about coral reef than I do. I don't know whether it's an animal, whether it's a plant. I mean, the whole thing is very, very confusing to me. So hopefully we can make sense out of this. Let's bring in Brandi Campbell right now. I mentioned she's down in the Keys. I was trying to Google this a little bit, and you know, I'm seeing stuff like there's going to be a lot of eggs and sperm that are out in the water. This is all something that happens after the full moon, right?
2: Yeah, that's exactly. We're in the days following July's full moon. And so this is when all the action is happening and has already happened. So we're bringing you to Tavernier. I'm here with Mike Echevarria. He is the president for Reef Renewal USA. We went out on a boat yesterday and saw the whole shebang, but we want to break it down for our viewers here. And I know we have footage showing our whole day yesterday. We went to your nursery in daylight to see what it looks like. And then we did the night dive when the coral spawns. So for our viewers at home, can you just first off explain what the purpose of your coral nursery is?
3: Our coral nursery is designed to grow corals to be able to take them out to the reef. But we grow them like in a farm or a nursery, cut them up and take them out to outplant them. But the nursery is a spot where all of them are grown there, and it's all part of our process.
2: Okay. And our anchor, Ari, he was like, I don't know a lot about corals. They are animals, right?
3: Yes.
2: But they're in danger right now. Can you talk about the reason why you guys are doing what you do?
3: Well, we do it for many reasons, but the spawn is about the fact that elkhorn corals, which are very valuable, have been declared functionally extinct in Florida because there's not enough corals on the reef to be able to spawn naturally. Mm-hmm. So we're basically taking them, we're putting them together, we're creating the spawn, and the scientists in the laboratory are actually fertilizing those new parents to create new offspring, to be able to create new genetic diversity for the future. So this is the hope of restoring the reefs to a functional level that they are not right now.
2: Right. And then, so for the purpose of tonight, obviously, we're on a boat right now, guys, in about 30 minutes or so, dozens of divers are going to show up, get set, and we're going to head out back to the nursery. So can you break down that process? How do you guys actually, you know, capture it? First off, Ken Niedermeyer, he, you know, forecasts, in another word, 10:20 at night is when they're going to spawn, right? So if you can start with the reason behind that and then the process that you guys take to actually capture their, you know, eggs and sperm to do that fertilization.
3: So historically, these corals spawn 3 to 4 days after the full moon in August. Mm-hmm. It ended end of July this year, so while we're still early in August. And what ends up happening is it's tied to the lunar cycle, it's tied to the currents. Roughly 10:20, there's not, like, put a bet on it, but yeah, around that last night between 10 and 11, everything was spawning. And so we expect the same thing. We're generally in the water by 10. The scientists are in the water earlier looking for what they call setting with flashlights to see corals that are starting. You can see the egg bundles start to be able to become apparent that they're going to be released. They put nets over those because the goal is to capture the gametes, mm-hmm, which is egg and sperm together, into those nets, into collecting tubes that are then taken to the laboratory where the scientists have them separated and then cross them by having them fertilized to create, again, the new larvae.
2: Right. And hopes of making thermally tolerant corals for the future, making,
3: yes,
2: sure they can withstand whatever is to come, right?
3: Right.
2: What, can you talk about the passion behind it? You know, what drew you guys to really just put your all into it and, you know, get all of these individuals together and try to help our reefs out?
3: Well, Ken and I have been diving in the Keys since the 70s. And so we are old timers and we saw the reefs, what they used to be like. Although different paths, we came back together in a way that we're out going out saying, we got to leave this for future generations. This is not what we saw growing, mm-hmm, up. And so we believe that we can create what we're calling next-gen corals or the reefs of the future, which will hopefully be more resilient to both heat and diseases of our current corals. Right. And that's why the spawning is so critical in that process.
2: Right. Well, best of luck to you guys. Y'all are doing really great work out there. And, you know, I've heard people talk about what the reefs looked like in the 70s and such. And I see what they look like today, but yeah, I hope that one day we could see what you guys saw. back then. So
3: that's our hope too.
2: Yeah. So I'm excited. We're going to again join for tonight's dive. It's not a quick process, guys, by the way. Y'all have been working around the clock.

0: excited to see those the little bundles just floating. So I'm excited to see. I know you said tonight, or you guys are expecting tonight will be kind of the big night, right?
1: Well, Ken predicts this is the big night. Last night was a warm up.
0: Last night was a warm up. Okay. All right. We'll have a full report for you guys here on Fox Weather tomorrow with what we see.
2: Beautiful. I love it. Very educational. I appreciate you guys. Thank you so much, Brandy. Good stuff from down there in the
0: Keys. Of course.
2: All right. I say we transition to the forecast down in Florida. I mean, there's going to be a lot of romance going on under the water, so we need to have some nice weather ongoing here. Look at this. Water vapor imagery shows a lot of moisture around. Now, most of the rain has been around during the afternoon. We're still going to have some showers going on through the overnight, but it's not as much, right? But this really just shows us, like, how much moisture is around. It's a lot. Water vapor imagery, by definition, it's showing us how much moisture is in the upper levels of the atmosphere. So this will give you a pretty good idea, generally, of where the moisture is. You can see there have been a series of fronts. You can see a big area of low pressure that's working across the kind of the Great Lakes, the Ohio Valley. But the cold front extends all the way down toward the south. This dry air is not going to make it into much of Florida. I'd say by the middle part of the week, the panhandle may start to dry out a little bit, but the peninsula is going to stay pretty wet, and I'll show you why here. I think this is the best way to look at moisture. We look at the precipitable water, how much moisture is in the entire column of air. And what you notice when you look at this is there's a lot of moisture around, not only Florida, but also just kind of the East Coast and the Southeast in general. And so as that cold front starts to work in from the west, let's see what happens here. Let's go forward in time. Can see a counterclockwise spin, low pressure develop along the front, moves up toward the north. And really the dry air doesn't make it into Florida at all, which is not too atypical. But the interesting thing here is look at this. Wednesday, or I should say like Thursday into the weekend, there's a batch of some extra moisture that comes in off of the ocean, off of the southeast coast. It's got some tropical origins. Now, does it look like it's going to be a tropical storm or a hurricane? No. That's not something I would be worried about right now, but it is going to kick up some moisture up into parts of the southeast. This is just so cool. Look at this. You can see the Bermuda High, right? You got a big clockwise spinning area of high pressure out here, and sometimes it just slings a bunch of moisture around it. So there you go. You got the high. You got a big piece of moisture down here. It's going to sling some moisture off the coast out into the ocean. And then this stuff, remember, clockwise spin around high pressure. So all these little waves of energy, even if they're not going to become like a tropical storm or a hurricane, you can still get the moisture that gets flung up along the coast. All right, let's take you out to the forecast model. We need the rain, by the way. Before we go to the model, I'm going to show you the drought. And so it's not only Florida that's dealing with the drought. We got parts of the Carolinas, significant drought ongoing there, all the way up into the mid-Atlantic. So actually, this is going to be beneficial rain for parts of the Carolinas, in addition to Florida, and we've already seen some beneficial rain down across the state of Florida, too. We had some severe thunderstorm warnings earlier. There were some storms that produced some gusty wind up in parts of Georgia and South Carolina. Those are going to become a little bit less frequent as we go forward in time. And you get the idea here. It's kind of like it's one of these you-know-the-drill type of situations. Overnight, storms die down. You lose the heating of the day. And then you get the sunshine that comes out, warms up the ground, destabilizes the atmosphere, and during the afternoon and the evening, you get thunderstorms that develop. So that's Tuesday. Kind of the same deal on Wednesday. You notice by Wednesday, a little bit less action up here in the panhandle, and then this model only goes out through Wednesday, so that will show us what we need to see. We've also got some rain totals here. I would say some of the highest totals are probably going to be around the Big Bend, where we'll have a little extra convergence down at the surface leading to some higher rain rates. And by the way, rip currents, I think, are going to be a pretty big deal over the next little while. Chris, I'm thinking that we... Oh, look at this. That's Athens, Georgia right now. Oh, by the way, we just got a tornado warning up in Warren County, Pennsylvania. So I think we're going to go to that. Let me pull up my hit here. And let's see where that is. This is for, Warren County in Pennsylvania. Goes until 8 o'clock Eastern, tornado warning. Here it is. Yeah, one of these cells also. These cells have been spinning a little bit, guys. There was a tornado warning a little bit west of Pittsburgh that wasn't terribly long ago. This is just on the east side of Titusville. And let's see what the radar is showing here. Wrong product. We'll go to the spin. And yeah, we can see some spin. You can see it from a couple of different radar sites, actually. So this is from the Pittsburgh radar, which is down.

down here, like way to the southwest. And so green's toward the radar, red's away from the radar. Now I can switch the radar site. This one is the one over in State College. And once again, it looks different on the radar, but it's giving you the same idea, toward the radar and away from the radar. So it's kind of cool how you can see it on separate radar sites. This is pretty far from really any radar sites. So it's going to be very tough to see what's going on down close to the surface. But it's a small area that has this tornado warning out for. It's for the southwestern. It's not all of Warren County. It's just the southwestern portion of the county. You want to try to say that town name, anybody? Anybody in? You know what actually has been really good for that for me is AI. TIDIOUTE. Pronunciation. I'm just doing it. Yeah, just play it. I'm going to get it before. Don't worry. Still thinking. This is actually, while we're on the subject, kind of Tidiu. Tidiu. Three syllables, stress on the first, and the final part rhymes with hoot, not out. Tidiu. Hopefully it's correct. If it's not right, I'm sure I'll have people...

0: a free cookbook. Don't wait. Get started today.
1: I'm Brian Norcross with a Hurricane HQ Minute looking back on Hurricane Harvey, which made its first landfall in the U.S. on the evening of August 25th, 2017. Harvey produced the most rainfall ever measured in a tropical system in the United States. About 5 feet of rain fell in Nederland, Texas. A steadily strengthening tropical storm was forecast up to landfall, but Harvey found a patch of extra warm water and exploded into a Category 4. And another concern was developing. Harvey was forecast to stall once it moved inland. Friday night, Hurricane Harvey made landfall near the town of Rockport, Texas, with peak winds estimated at 130 miles per hour. As Harvey's winds were ripping across the coastal areas north of Corpus Christi, the flooding concern from days of heavy rain across southeast Texas, including Metro Houston, was increasing. But nobody imagined the stunning rainfall that overwhelmed Houston's flood control systems. The initial forecast of 20 inches of rain seemed like a lot, until the forecast was increased to 40 inches and finally 50. For 5 days, the water poured from the sky, peaking at over 6 inches an hour. Over 300,000 homes and businesses were flooded, and an estimated 500,000 cars as well. The bill from Harvey is only behind Katrina, with damages totaling over $150 billion in modern dollars. And most of the damage came when Harvey was only a tropical storm.
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3: Fox Weather is your severe weather HQ, and we got some severe weather on tap for tomorrow to start off the work week. It's going to be up in the Northern Plains, totally normal place to see severe weather this time of year, up in parts of Minnesota, eastern North Dakota, eastern South Dakota as well. It is level 2 out of 5 risk. Number one threat's going to be damaging wind. That's usually the case with these storms this time of year. And yeah, you kind of parse out the different threats that we have. We could see some large hail as well. Accidentally blew by that one. But yeah, Grand Forks and Fargo, you guys are kind of in the bullseye. Could see a tornado or two. Can't completely rule that out. That's for sure. And then this is going to transfer into more of a flash flood threat, I think, by the time we get to Wednesday. So, you know, we've got Monday's severe storms. That's where everything starts, a little bit farther up here toward the northwest. And it's a slow-moving storm system that gradually evolves as it moves toward the southeast. And it's going to end up dropping a bunch of rain down here on parts of the upper Midwest. So Iowa, northern Illinois, parts of southern Wisconsin. Once again, you guys have had a lot of action this year, actually starting way back early in the season before when is usually the time you would see a lot of severe weather. All right, so yeah, the rain forecast here through Thursday. The numbers don't look tremendous, but remember, this is an area that's seen a lot of rain. Don't be surprised if you end up with flooding. I think it's a pretty simple story. Iowa, Wisconsin, Illinois. I'm getting so used to seeing that camera view. I feel like it's just been such an active part of the country as far as the weather goes. So, all right, let's go through the forecast model on this. And I will start us off with tomorrow. So tomorrow, yeah, we're going to start off with some showers around in the threat area. None of these will likely be severe. Once we get into the afternoon, it's going to be these guys. You see, this is a really frequent thing that you see with severe weather. There will be like leftovers of some storms from the day before that will be ongoing in the morning. Those clear out. Sometimes they don't clear out, and that can actually make the severe weather less bad into the afternoon. But these will probably clear out. We'll get like a little bit of clearing in between here. The air destabilizes as the sunshine heats it up, and then you end up with some more storms that are forming. Now, it's not just the level 2 area. I mean, yes, you know, places like Fargo up to International Falls, a bit of a better chance. But you get farther toward the south. I think even into parts of Nebraska, you could see some severe storms too during the evening especially. And then everything moves off toward the east. Now, I'm going to take this out a little bit further, because I want to see, let's see, we're going to go into, let me go through like Wednesday at 11 p.m. and see how this progresses. All right, so there go the storms tomorrow. We're into Tuesday, so this is the day after tomorrow. More storms, could have a couple of severe storms, but the thing that I'm noticing here is like the way that the storm is setting up, It's a boundary that goes like this, from northeast to southwest. And a lot of the times when you get a boundary like that, it swings through. And the same spots don't continuously get rained on. Well, in this case, look at what's happening. I'll go back and forward. See how everything is just kind of moving along the boundary while the boundary is barely moving it all to the southeast? And I think we could see some of that into Wednesday, too. There's going to be another push of energy along that front on Wednesday. And that's why we have the flood threat on Wednesday for the areas that I was talking about there. Here's another cool thing. Did you know that high-resolution forecast models can pick up on outflow boundaries? Check this out. Watch what happens in Kansas. Boom. Yeah, it's pretty nice. Look at that. That's the gust of wind that comes down from the top of the storm. So, again, don't get too married to the exact placement of these storms because it's like 3 days out on a high-res model. But I think it's just cool that they pick up on the outflow boundaries there. Okay. Did you see this waterspout down in Florida? This was yesterday. Cape Canaveral. It's kind of a well-composed shot right there. You got all the cruise ships in the foreground and a big old waterspout going on in the background there. So, yeah, that's not something you see every day. I mean, I guess you see it from time to time down in Florida, but a video with that composition I think is pretty cool. Now, we were talking about this, Chris and I, before the show. Don't launch. Try as hard as you can not to launch me into my rage about the fact that regular tornado waterspouts are called the same thing as a, you know, fair weather waterspout. But the point is, that was like a fair weather waterspout, right?
4: I think so.
3: I
4: mean, fair weather waterspouts happen under storms, which I guess makes it not a fair weather.
3: Fair weather waterspouts do not happen when you have a mesocyclone, big thunderstorm that's going on that produces a tornado, which is basically over water. That's my beef, is that the thing I just described, mesocyclone, thunderstorm that develops a tornado, happens to be over water, that's called a waterspout. And then the cool-looking thing that doesn't produce very strong wind, starts at the surface, you know, it's fair weather waterspout. That's also called a waterspout. There should be some distinction between the two. I think that's my thing. All right, but anyway, that was a fair weather one, meaning there was some convergence at the surface. I think I actually pulled the radar from this. It didn't look all that bad. Convergence at the surface caused a little spin at the surface, and then the rotation went upward. So it starts at the surface, ends up in the cloud, whereas with a big tornado that comes from the mesocyclone of a thunderstorm, the rotation starts in the cloud and then ends up down at the surface. But yeah, look at this. There were a bunch of reports of some pretty strong wind here. Actually, let's see how strong the wind was. What do we got here? 43, 39, 40. Okay, so not very strong wind, but a little bit on the gusty side. I think this happened a little bit after 3 p.m., if I'm not mistaken. What do you think the people on the cruise ships are thinking? We set sail.
4: Yeah, let's get in there.
3: Into the storm. Terror on the high seas. Okay. There's going to be a lot of rain around Florida the next few days, and we've actually had a lot already. You were just looking at this water vapor imagery, and when I press play on this, you'll be able to see it's the last 48 hours. Just a lot of moisture around. A lot of moisture. You can see these frontal systems up here in parts of the U.S., or I should say just farther toward the north in the lower 48, not making it down to Florida. All this moisture is just making for just more coverage of the showers and thunderstorms that we generally have around every day this time of year. This is a great way to look at the moisture. It's my favorite way to look at the moisture, in fact. It's called PWAT, P-W-A-T, precipitable water. And instead of just looking at the moisture in one level of the atmosphere, like down at the surface where we're just looking at dew points or something like that, this is a product that actually shows you the amount of moisture in the entire column of the atmosphere. So from the ground all the way up to, like, I don't know, 35,000 feet, wherever the stratosphere starts. So there's a lot of moisture around right now, and you can see this. Now, just because you have moisture around doesn't always mean that you're going to squeeze it out in the form of rain, but we've got a stalled-out front that's sitting over the region. That's the catalyst. That makes the air rise, and then we tap into that moisture. We turn it into rain. So let's run the forecast model out and see what happens here. Are we going to get less moisture around at some point? A little bit less in the panhandle by the middle part of the week. But right as the moisture starts to back off, there's kind of a little blast of moisture that comes in here from the tropics. Now, you notice it's not spinning very much. This is not likely to be a tropical storm or anything like that. But it is a little, what is this, Wednesday into Friday? Yeah, like Wednesday through Saturday. Some kind of impulse of tropical moisture that comes into the southeast. So you put it all together, and now we look at the forecast model. We'll take this out through Wednesday. And so, yes, lots of coverage. It's not one huge blob of rain that sits over Florida for days straight. It backs off into the overnight. You get some of the heating of the day, destabilizes the air, and you start to get your thunderstorms that pop up. And so you can see a lot of the state is going to be in on this. Wednesday kind of backs off a little bit in the panhandle, but we're still getting plenty down in the peninsula. And so, yeah, this model goes out through Wednesday. You can still see we've got plenty of drought across the state. It's improved a little bit, and I think it's going to continue to improve with all this rain that we have around. How much rain are we expecting? Oh, about 2 to 3 inches or so, I would say. Let's see what we got here. Yeah, Big Bend could see even more than that, 3 to 5 inches. So, again, these are good numbers. These are good numbers. And actually a pretty decent amount of rain up into parts of the Carolinas, too. By the way, when I know we got a lot of people that are always out at the beaches this part of the country. The rip current threat is really not good right now. And while all this stuff is going on, the rip currents are going to be a little bit worse than usual. Remember, rip currents kill people every year. That's where you're in the water. Let's say you're in coastal Georgia. Water tries to take you out this way. You just got to wait. Let it take you out and then swim parallel to the shore, one direction or the other. The rip current ends. It's not going to take you out all the way into the ocean. Just got to be patient. Don't waste your energy trying to fight against the current. That's where people go wrong and they get into trouble. All right. You've probably heard of these fires going on in the Pacific Northwest. We're going to do more coverage on those coming up really over the next several hours. It's a big story. Over 600 structures have been destroyed in Spokane. Big day of bad fire weather yesterday, and unfortunately we had three pretty solid-sized fires that have developed around the Spokane area. More details on that coming up.

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1: All right, welcome back to Fox Weather at Night. We've got a serious situation unfolding up in Spokane, Washington. Yesterday, Saturday, we had some terrible fire weather. It was really windy. You know, it's been bone dry out there. We knew that it was going to be a day where we would probably see some fires popping up. You never know where they're going to pop up, and unfortunately, some of them were right on the outskirts of Spokane. So it's been really quite a battle trying to get these fires under control. Over 600 structures that have been destroyed so far. I want to go out live to Spokane right now. Fox News multimedia reporter Sarah Allegre has been out there. Can you put this in perspective for us? Did people have enough warning here? I mean, when we were looking at this on the visible satellite, it looked like these fires popped up just so quickly with how strong the wind was blowing.
2: Ari, we talked to a resident a little bit earlier, and that's exactly what he said. You know, yes, we can forecast for these kinds of events. We could talk about the wind. We could talk about the humidity and the temperature as well. And that's something that they very well knew. But I think how fast this fire had spread really surprised them. 200 acres at one point, a few hours later, up to 2,000. If we're talking about the old trail fire, and that's actually where I'm standing right now in this community, we're looking at some of the damage here just behind me of what has been completely destroyed. Ari, you mentioned that number. 600 structures plus have since been burned. I just got off the phone with the PIO, the incident commander for this fire. He says that number could likely grow. We should get an update here soon, but we're just looking at this immense damage. Crossing the way here, look at this grass, completely charred, and it just goes to show you how dry this has been. Little to no rain for quite some time, just kind of fueling the spread of this fire. And then here's what's left behind. I mean, looking like a trailer out here on the driveway, and then looks like that once was a garage. You see, it looks like an old school car in there as well. We're still seeing some of that smoke. You can see the haze. If we're just scanning around the area too, it just goes to show you the devastation that these folks are dealing with. We have three active wildfires currently burning. The old trail fire, this is the one, this is the damage that we're seeing here. A little over 3,300 acres, rather, 0% containment. And then we have the Fairview fire. That's about 900 acres. And then we're also looking at right now the Autumn Lane fire. That's also another fire burning well over 3,000 acres. We heard from the governor just earlier today. He said he is working with the president to get federal resources here. Here's what he had to say.
3: He's spoken pretty clear fashion about how dire the situation is. He understands that. He knew that going into the call.
2: Yeah, and so they have those resources coming. We're talking about short-term resources, but then long-term as well. Short-term is more so that search and rescue. Long-term is going to be recovery here. Now, the sheriff's department was asked about injuries and deaths. At this point, they have no reports, but they say that is subject to change. Again, these wildfires are still active, 0% containment, and we still have these conditions working against us. Yes, we're not dealing with the 45-mile-an-hour wind gust that helped really trigger this fire come yesterday, but we still have these breezy conditions and the humidity still incredibly low. We are going to see those temperatures warm up, and then at least in the next few days, no rain in sight. Ari, before I go, I do want to show you just the spotty nature of this fire. As we pan across the street, you're seeing a home that looks completely normal, green grass here, and then you saw the image that we just showed you of these homes that have been completely destroyed. That's what happens when these winds blow these embers left and right, and you get some homes completely leveled and destroyed, and then some homes still standing. This community, we've been talking to them throughout the day. They say they are incredibly strong and they're resilient. They hope to work together, but this is just this moment where they're kind of so in shock and processing the reality that's just behind me.
1: Yeah, Sarah, you know, I look at the spot that you're in there, and maybe you can explain a little bit about the terrain in Spokane. Like, is this the type of situation where you can kind of, is it a city that sits in a bowl? Can you look on the outskirts of town and actually see the fires? Are they advancing toward the town? Or with the wind calming down, have they been able to get things under control a little bit more today?
2: Well, that's what I think is so interesting about these fires in particular. We have three burning and three in different areas. So some on the outskirts, but then some also within the city. And I think that is so unique about this. We have these homes completely destroyed. And then on the outskirts, you could see just nature and shrubbery. And we do see active fires there as well. The Autumn Lane fire, I want to talk about that one in particular. That is their number one priority, according to the incident commander here on site. And he says mainly because of the topography. It's very hilly. So we know fire just travels faster as it moves uphill, and that's one of their big concerns and why that fire seems to be spreading. Again, that fire is currently at 3,300 acres, and unfortunately around that area, you do have homes. You do have neighborhoods like this as well. And so, yes, we're dealing with several active wildfires across the state currently, but what makes Spokane such an area of concern are how many businesses, how many homes, how many families are so close to where these fires are actively burning. And we have several evacuation orders still in effect. I believe last check, 5,000 homes have been evacuated and more to come. We've seen a lot of level three. That is the highest level. That means go get out of your house and go to a safe area. Several shelters have been opened up around the city of Spokane, outside the city as well, inside Spokane County, too. A lot of people are heeding that warning, and I think that's very good news when it comes to at least the number that we have right now with no injuries and no fatalities.
1: Well, that's some very useful information. Sarah Allegre, Fox News multimedia reporter, thank you so much for that, and we'll check back in a bit. All right. Well, there you see it. I mean, honestly, seeing some of those scenes down there, like I said before, it really kind of reminds me of some of the scenes down in the Southwest. The Palisades fire, the Eaton fire, I believe is what it was called. Gosh, I can't believe how long ago those were at this point. Just such a scary situation when you've got a family and the wind is blowing as strong as it was yesterday. And I mean, when you look at this on the visible satellite, I mean, This was yesterday. Okay, so again, this isn't super high resolution, but like you notice that there's not much going on. All of a sudden, right about noon or so, you see a little fire develop on the west side of town right there. You see that? It's like right there is the origin of the fire, and then you can see the smoke plume that goes to the northeast. There are actually a few pyrocumulus clouds here too, if you can believe that. That's where the fire can actually make its own thunderstorms. They didn't get very big or anything, but just look how quickly this happens. I mean, between noon and 4 o'clock, you've got another fire. That's the Autumn Lane fire that Sarah was talking about that they're working the hardest on right now because of the terrain out there. And then there's another fire that developed a little bit later on in the day, and that was the Fairview fire, which is now over 1,000 acres. So you've got, you know, over 3,000 acres, over 3,000 acres, and now over 1,000 acres. And it's kind of, you know, got the city surrounded to some degree, on the north side of town at least. So not a good situation in Spokane. I mean, there are drought conditions around. You can see that. The drought's not as bad as it is farther down toward the south. But really, I think this was driven mostly by rain or by wind. I almost said rain. Rain would be nice. Unfortunately, I don't really think that we have that much in the forecast here over the next little while. Look at some of these videos here. You want to take that full? That's out of Spokane. Dana Hayes. This was on Saturday. Saturday, again, yesterday, that's when the fire danger was at its worst. And again, it's kind of like forecasting thunderstorms or tornadoes. It's like you know in this huge area that the air is going to be ripe for a certain type of weather, in this case, fires to develop. But you can never be sure exactly where the fires are going to pop up. And you always hope that, you know, whether it's the thunderstorm, the tornado, or the fire, that it's somewhere out in the middle of nowhere that doesn't affect people. And this was like a worst-case scenario, or at least close to it, where we got a couple of fires that started, I mean, next to one of the most populated areas in that state. I mean, Spokane has, I believe, around 250,000 population. Again, over 600 structures have been burned, at least confirmed so far. And we've had a lot of families that have been evacuated, thousands of families that have been evacuated. Let's see, the governor's declared a state of emergency. Just a couple more little tidbits on this stuff. Obviously, the air quality is going to be terrible. And actually, what's coming up over the next few days is that the wind is going to shift. So right now, you can see where all the air quality alerts are, kind of close to where the fires are, or downwind, and a lot of the, you know, smoke has been blowing toward the east. The wind is now going to shift to come out of the east overnight tonight into tomorrow. So that's going to put Portland, Seattle, all of the coastal cities right into the smoke. So be prepared for that. I can show you that here. Here's the smoke forecast. Look at this. This is the near surface smoke tracker. So it's a forecast for the smoke that's near the surface. And you can see the big wind shift there coming in out of the east and the northeast. All right, much more on the fires coming up in a little bit. I do want to hit on how ridiculously hot it is down in the southwest right now. We had some record highs. We had a lot of record highs on Saturday. And right now, It is 117 degrees in Phoenix. Now, you might be asking yourself, how is it possible that the heat index, what it feels like, is lower than the actual temperature? Well, remember, the heat index factors in the amount of moisture in the air to tell us what it feels like. When there's less moisture in the air, when the air is super dry, that means a big spread between the temperature and the dew point, dry air, your sweat works. You get evaporational cooling. And so in this case, it's actually so dry, even though the temperature is so warm, that it makes it feel a little bit cooler than it is because your sweat's working pretty efficiently. You know, when you have a high dew point, when it's like 90 degree temperature and a 80 degree dew point, none of your sweat works. It doesn't evaporate, so you don't cool off. So it feels way hotter than it actually is. I think that's kind of interesting that the heat index can be lower than the actual temperature. Here were some record highs that we had on Saturday. I'm sure we'll hit some more through the day today. And potential record highs for tomorrow. Denver forecasting a high of 100 up into the triple digits. So last time we got that warm in Denver on that day would be 1978. Pueblo forecasting 106. Previous record, 103, set back in 2008. All right, as far as this heat dome goes, I'm going to go back out to the 3D heat dome here. See, you can see it's not quite as pronounced as it was a couple of days ago, but I'm going to take you out in time here. Here's Tuesday, Wednesday, Thursday, Friday, and look at this. It kind of migrates up toward the north a little bit. So this will be centered, you know, out over, I guess, the Intermountain West, parts of the Northwest, and that's going to make the temperatures warmer out there, which, again, there's not much moisture around. You get the temperature farther and farther away from the dew point. That dries the air out even more. So any kind of system that comes through with a little bit of wind could mean bad things for the fires coming up once again about a week from now. Coming up after the break, we're going to talk more about the fires that we've got going on in the Northwest. Also, we got some rain. It's going to be kind of a rainy night and a rainy start to the work weekend.

0: call the number on your screen. Call 800-604-4809.
1: It is Fox weather at night, and boy, do we have quite a situation ongoing in the Pacific Northwest right now, specifically the town of Spokane. About 250,000 people live there, biggest city in eastern Washington, and there have been some fires that